0: tell me, please. I've been running in this awful storm. My car is stuck in the ditch back there.
1: How far back?
0: I don't know. It seems like miles. I heard about the crazy woman on the radio. I was afraid to stay in the car alone. Let me in.
1: No, David. Go back to your own car.
0: No. It's so dark and so lonely and this storm. I locked the doors, but I was afraid. I could see things and hear things in the darkness. I couldn't stand it anymore. I got out and ran. It's the rain. That's why I look like this. I'm not the crazy woman. Let me in, please. Let me in.
2: She isn't the crazy woman. Maybe she's just scared and exhausted.
1: No, David. She's the one.
0: The crazy woman had a cleaver. I'm not armed. The three of us will be safer together.
2: I don't know. She makes sense to me, Dorothy. We would be safer with one more person.
0: Oh, David, I don't know. Let me in, please. I'm wet to the skin.
2: I'm going to unlock the door, Dorothy.
1: David, I...
2: All right. Come on, get in. But you make one move and I'll shoot you.
0: It's good to sit down.
2: There's a blanket on the floor back there. Try to dry yourself off with it.
0: The darkness and the rain. It was enough to drive me out of my mind. I ran and ran. All I could hear was feet chasing after me, hunting me.
2: You live near here?
0: Farther out, near Restview. I used to live in Brooklyn.
1: We used the mental hospital.
0: I know. I'm used to the crazy people. But not at night in a lonely place like this. Not the kind who kill people.
2: You live at Rescue?
0: No, just near
1: David,
0: there.
1: We can't sit here not knowing. If we could get to a phone.
0: A phone? Why?
1: Call the police. Get some help.
0: No. No, don't do that.
2: Why not? Why don't you want the police?
0: I do. But you'll be killed.
1: What do you mean?
0: The woman. She'll kill him if he goes away from this car.
1: Is that dog again? Do you hear it?
0: Somebody's out there.
2: There might be a house nearby. Maybe it's barking to be let in.
0: It senses somebody. There's somebody out there. That's why
1: the crazy woman's creeping around out there.
0: Quick! Let's get away before we're caught.
1: Look out, David.
2: Let go of me! What are you trying to do?
0: Start the car, quick. We'll get away.
2: We're out of gas.
0: Out of gas?
2: You don't think we parked here for the fun of it, do you?
1: David? Barking.
0: What does it mean?
1: David, we're so helpless. She can kill us easily.
0: Can't you sit there? We've got to get away.
2: I'm not a magician, lady. I can't make gasoline out of rain.
0: We can't stay here the whole night, Julie.
2: Let go of me. There's nothing I can do.
0: Try something, anything. Don't just sit there.
3: You're scaring me, David. Stop
2: it. You cut it out. You'll have us all in hysterics.
0: All right. I'm sorry. I've got an idea. Give me your gun.
2: Why?
0: Why? I'll tell you. I want it. Give it to me.
1: David, what's the matter with her?
0: Listen to me. I'm all right. But I can't sit here all night. I'd go crazy. Give me the gun and I'll go. I won't be afraid of the dark and the noises and the feet following me. I'll go, I promise you. But
2: no.
0: Give me the gun.
2: No, sit down.
0: Please, I'll go. I promise. I can't stand sitting in the house.
1: Stop her, David.
2: I told you to shut up. If you don't, I'll make you get out of the car.
0: You wouldn't. Not unarmed. Not into the woods again. You're nice people, aren't you? Or do you want me to leave so you can shoot me? Is that it?
1: Stop it. We're not going to shoot you. We don't have a gun. It's only
2: Dorothy.
1: A pipe.
0: A pipe?
1: David,
0: a smoking pipe?
1: Oh, David, I'm sorry.
0: Then you're not armed.
1: I'm sorry, David.
2: It's all right.
0: Why did you tell me you had a gun?
2: Why does it make a difference to you whether I'm armed or not?
0: I don't know you. Maybe you two are more dangerous than the crazy woman.
1: I'll tell you what I think. I think you're the crazy woman. The way you grabbed David when you wanted him to start
2: the fire.
1: Now,
2: Dorothy, stop it. Don't excite her.
0: Don't excite me? Why? Maybe you think I'm dangerous, an old woman you took into your car. Two of you, and you're afraid of me.
2: We're not afraid of you. Now, sit back in the seat and don't try anything. I'm watching you all the time.
1: David. The storm is stopping. Maybe now's the time.
0: The time for what? What are you going to do? You two are up to something.
4: Oh, shut up. My wife meant now is the time to go for help.
1: I did not. I meant now's the time for us to escape.
0: David, can't you see it? She's the one. She'll kill us.
1: You
4: stop
1: little...
4: it. Sit back in that seat.
1: You haven't got a gun.
4: No, but I have got a knife.
1: David.
4: It's my jackknife, but it's sharp and it's strong. Now, don't try any tricks.
1: All right. Threaten me. Watch me. While that woman is out there, all you can do is sit and wait for her to make the next move.
0: Kill us like that old man and woman. Must have been on the same road. They were in their car, too. They must have let her in.
1: We'll leave, then. The three of us will walk. We'll stay close together and we'll be quiet. Anyone hiding in the woods won't hear us.
0: Get her out of the car, David. We'll be killed.
4: How would we find our way? It's too dark.
1: We'll find our way.
4: Look out there. The road's full of shadows.
0: Get out of the car, David. She wants to kill us.
1: Kill!
4: Look, if you want to go, why don't you leave? You don't need us. We're willing to stay here until help comes.
0: I'd be helpless alone. If I had a gun or something. What?
1: Your knife.
0: Where are the police? I guess there's
1: nobody will come. There's no one in these woods. They're burned out and deserted.
4: Honey, please.
0: It was your idea to use this road. You wouldn't listen to me and stop again.
4: I couldn't help it. I got lost.
0: Why don't you do something, not just sit there waiting and waiting. Do something before we're murdered. Are you so helpless?
4: All right, I'm going to do something. I'll go for help.
1: That's it. Get help.
0: David, in her hand.
4: What?
0: I saw it in the moonlight. It glittered.
4: What is it?
1: Your wife is hysterical.
0: She's holding it. A long piece of broken glass. Long and pointed. See? She doesn't answer. She's just watching us. What's she waiting for?
4: From the broken window. That's where she got it.
1: So what if I have it? I'm not going to sit here defenseless.
0: She's going to attack us.
1: Don't be silly. It was all right for you to have a knife. Why can't I be armed for whatever
4: Give
1: may
4: me
1: come?
4: That broken glass.
1: Give it to you? Do you think I'm crazy?
4: Give it to me.
1: You couldn't protect us from anything. David, what are you doing? Why are you climbing over the seat?
4: Now, I warn you, I'm through letting my wife be terrified. Give me that glass.
1: Stay away from me!
4: Once I'd left the car, you were going to butcher my wife with that broken glass.
1: No! No!
0: David!
4: Give me that glass!
1: You're crazy! Let me alone!
0: Hold it! Don't let her free!
4: She got my arm.
1: You'll kill me!
0: She dropped it, David.
1: Have you both gone crazy? Trying to kill me.
4: Like you were going to murder us.
1: I want to get free.
0: David, if you have a knife, then I'll have glass.
1: Hold it, David.
4: Much longer.
1: I'm not crazy. Please believe me. Just give me that knife, that's all.
4: Got my throat.
1: Your knife. David, use your knife.
0: You killed her. You killed the crazy woman.
4: I couldn't help it. She was choking.
0: You're covered with blood.
4: She was going to kill us. Look, light. The car's coming. Help's coming. Everything will be all right, honey.
5: Gosh. Hey there. Who in the car? Why are you parked here?
1: It's the police. It's the police at last.
4: We ran out of gas. The crazy woman.
5: Couldn't have picked a better spot, what with that woman running around loose.
1: Officer, we wanted to tell you.
5: Bomber up the road called us. Said his dog's been barking at something.
4: Yeah, well, we caught her.
5: Who'd you catch?
1: The crazy woman. She's in the back seat. Dead.
5: What? No, she's alive. Badly hurt, though.
4: She was trying to kill us. We thought...
5: We'll get her to a hospital. You come with me. Lucky it didn't kill her. We captured that crazy woman half an hour ago. I don't know who this lady is. Well, come on. Give me your hand with her.

Suspense, in which Harry Bartell starred as David and Virginia Gregg as Dorothy, with Helen Klebe as the woman. Next week, the story of a young girl who was able to win her way with all men, save one. We call it simply Pretty Girl. That's next week on Suspense.

0: Suspense is produced and directed by Norman MacDonald, with music composed by Lucian Morawick and conducted by Lud Gluskin. 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Also appearing in tonight's cast were Tom McKee and Jack Carroll.
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0: This is Arch Obler bringing you another in our series of stories of the unusual. And once again, we caution you, these lights-out stories are definitely not for the timid soul. So we tell you calmly and very sincerely, if you frighten easily, turn off your radio now.
1: Cat wife.

0: You can treat me mean, I guess, all right. Now get me room for
1: you. Girls, girls, cut it out, cut it out.
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3: Oh, I love that song, Queen. I
1: Yeah, for the love of cut it out, will you? Your husband will be tanned down here in a minute. Come on, Queenie, we better blow out of here.
2: Yeah, I guess we better
3: No, don't go. Don't go. I don't want to be alone. Oh,
1: what do you mean, alone? Your husband's in the next room, ain't he?
3: Oh, that guy. What does he know about having fun? Work, work, work. It makes me sick where I've never been sick before. Oh, come on. Get sick around. Let's have some more fun.
0: Oh,
3: you
0: yeah.
3: can't stop me.
0: Oh,
3: Queenie has the most marvelous song I've ever
0: heard.
1: Linda, for heaven's sake, Linda.
3: Well, speak of the devil. Hiya, Johnny boy. Come on in. The water's fine.
2: Only it ain't water, huh?
0: It ain't water.
1: Linda, for heaven's sake, I'm trying to work.
3: Oh, go away. Go away. You're spoiling my party. Throw him out of here, Kenny. He's only my husband.
1: Get out of here, you. Take that other woman with you. Go on.
4: Come on.
1: Clear out.
4: Come on,
1: Kenny.
3: No, wait. Don't listen to him. It's my house. It's my house. You kick them out. My friends, you kick them out.
1: Linda, haven't you any consideration at all? I beg you, pleaded with you to try to keep these people out of the house while I'm getting some work done. And you persist in doing just the opposite.
3: You kick them out. My friends.
1: Yes, yes, I kick them out and I'll do it again every time I find them here. They're no good. You've given me your word time and time again to give them up.
3: I'll call them back. I'll call them all back. You can't tell me what to do. Not me. They're my friends, mine. I'd give a dozen of you for one of them.
1: All right, Linda. If that's the way you feel, I guess you and I have finally come to the end of the road. You haven't got a grain of loyalty in you. All I ask is a little peace and quiet in my own home, and I can't even have that.
3: Go away. Go away.
1: Night after night, you and those people yowling and screaming like a pack of alley cats. And you the worst of all. I'm through, Linda. I'm through with you for good.
3: Oh, no, you're not. Oh, no, you're not.
1: Keep away from me. Keep away. Oh, Linda.
3: See? You're not through with me at all. You'll never be through with me. Never.
1: Oh, Linda. Linda.
3: No. No, let me go. Let me go! I don't want you, you fool. You're not through with me. I'm through with you.
1: No, no, Linda.
3: I'm tired of you. Do you hear me? I'm tired of you. I'm gonna get so far away from that smug face of yours that I couldn't see it with a telescope.
1: Linda, my wife!
3: Your wife. Why do you think I married you?

0: you loved me.
1: I married you because I was sick of working in a two-bit barbershop, because I was sick of living in a hall bedroom wearing bargain sale dresses. I wanted dough, plenty of it, all I could get. You were the best chance to get it that came my way.
0: No, no, Linda, you did love me. You must have loved me.
1: I loved you about as much as that canary up there loves its cage. I told myself I'd stay with you a year. Divorce you, stick you for plenty of alimony, and then get out.
0: But we've been married 5 years.
1: Yeah, 5 years. Because you fooled me, that's why.
0: I fooled you?
1: Yes. Huh. You started to make a lot of money. More money than I ever thought you could make. So you're giving me the air, huh?
0: No, no, Linda, I love you. I'll always love you. I didn't mean what I said.
1: Well, I did.
0: Oh, Linda, don't leave me. You're no good. I know you're no good, but heaven help me, I love you. I'll never love anybody else.
1: Get out of my way.
0: No, no, I won't let you go. You've got to stay.
1: Take your hands off me.
0: You're no good. You've cost me my self-respect. But you'll stay with me. You'll stay with me, or I'll cut you off without a cent. You won't get a dime from me. Not a dime. Stop that. Stop laughing.
1: Oh, you Sam. You fat-headed Sam.
0: Stop that.
1: So you're going to cut me off without a cent, are you? Oh, you fool. I've got everything that belongs to you now. You hear me? Everything.
0: What are you talking about? What are you saying?
1: This house. It's in my name, isn't it? The car. It's in my name, isn't it?
0: I know, but... Oh, no, you wouldn't.
1: Oh, wouldn't I? Well, listen to this, my darling husband. I cleaned out the bank account yesterday.
0: No.
1: Every cent of it. I won't be in the street. You will. Now, this is my house. Get your things and get out of here.
0: I'll kill you.
1: No, stop
0: I'll
1: it.
0: I'll kill you.
1: Don't you come near me. Let me go. Let me go. Ow! Ah! Oh. You touch me again, I'll tear your eyes out.
0: You cat.
1: Get out of my way.
0: That's what you are, a cat. A big, white, heartless cat. You think like one. You screech like one. You claw like one. You even look like one. A cat. That's what you are, a great white cat. I didn't marry a woman. I married a cat.
1: Keep it up. Keep it up. You're doing swell.
0: Laugh at me. Go on, laugh at me. But you're a cat. A sneaking, yowling cat.
1: Now, that's enough of that. You stop saying it.
0: A cat. A cat. You hear me? A cat.
1: Stop staring at me like that. Stop staring at me. John, what's happening to me? John, my head, I can hardly see. John, help me. John!
0: Linda!
1: What are you staring at? What are you staring at? What are you... Meow!
0: Linda!
2: You've got to control yourself. Everything will be all right.
0: Oh, Doctor, what have I done? What have I done?
2: Now, John, please, pull yourself together. You're not entirely to blame for what happened.
0: What will I do? I did it. I'm to blame.
2: Stop talking like that. It's preposterous to say you're to blame. She was hysterical, John. And the suggestion that she was a cat caught her in an unguarded moment and resulted in a temporary neurosis.
0: Oh, Doctor, she's got to get well. She's got to.
2: Of course, she'll be all right. A little rest, quiet, and in a few days it'll all be forgotten.
0: Is she sleeping?
2: Yes. I gave her a sedative. She's resting very comfortably.
0: Can I go in and see her?
2: But I tell you, she's sleeping, John.
0: I know, but... Oh, I've got to see her. I've got to look at her. I've got to make sure she's all right. Don't you see? I've got to make sure.
2: Now, John, please. You've had a hard time of it. You'd better get to bed and get some rest.
0: Oh, no, doctor, listen to me. I've got to see her again. I've got to make sure that she's all right. I can't rest until I know.
2: But I tell you... Oh, very well. Just for a moment.
0: Yes.
2: Be very quiet.
0: Yes.
2: There. You see? She's resting very nicely.
0: Doctor. Look.
2: What?
0: Her hands. Look at her hands.
2: They're claws.
0: And her teeth. Her teeth. Linda!
2: No, John. You'll waken her.
0: Linda!

0: to her. Listen to her.
1: Steady, John.
0: I can't stand it. I tell you, I can't stand it. She's Linda. She's my wife, my beautiful wife. Linda. Linda.
1: Sorry, John.
0: It's all right. I guess I'm going a little crazy myself. What's happening to her? What is it?
1: I don't know, John. I don't know.
0: Listen to her. You've got to do something, Doctor. You've got to. You're my friend. You've got to help me.
1: What? In the name of all that's rational, what?
0: Well, think. There must be something you could do with drugs. Something, anything.
1: Oh, John, I don't know what to say. I can't think. I'll call in someone else. That's it. I'll inform the authorities. They'll take care of everything.
2: No, no, wait.
1: What's the matter? What is it?
2: You're going to inform the authorities?
1: Yes. Yes, of course, John. Don't you see it's the simplest way out?
3: Way out?
1: Of course. For you and for me.
3: What do you mean?
1: John, this horrible thing that's happened to Linda, it goes beyond just you and me. It goes beyond the normal into the supernatural. Everyone should know about it. The world should know about it. Science.
2: You mean you're going to let everybody know what's happened to Linda?
1: Of course I am.
2: But you can't do that. She's my wife. Do you hear me? My wife.
1: No. Now, don't get excited again, John. Listen sensibly. We owe it to science.
2: Science? Who cares about science? She's Linda. She's my wife. And I curse her to God and turn her into a yowling beast. It's my shame, mine. And you're not going to tell a living soul about it. No one, you hear me? No one.
1: It's my duty, John. I must inform the authorities.
2: No, no. Keep away from that phone. Keep away, I say.
1: I'm sorry, John.
0: Oh. John. My friend.

Try to sleep, darling. Try to sleep. Yes, yes, I know, darling. But it's almost morning. You must rest. Sleep, Linda. Sleep, my beloved. All right, darling. I've got to be strong. I've got to help you. And I did help you. He was going to tell them about you. Everyone. They'd have taken you away from me. Locked you up. Pointed at you. Laughed at you. But I stopped him, Linda. I stopped him for you. He called me friend. But you're my wife, my beloved, and I love you. I've pleased you, haven't I, my darling? I never could please you before, could I? And now I've pleased you. I killed him, Linda. I killed my friend to save you. And if anybody comes, I'll say he never came here. And no one will know, darling. No one but you and I. What is it, darling? What's the matter? Why are you getting up? What is it? Why go to the window? What do you want? If I could only understand you. If I could only know what you're trying to say to me. Oh, no. Oh, Linda, stop. I beg you to stop, Linda, beloved, stop.

0: Yes, I'm coming, I'm coming.
1: Good morning, Mr. Taylor.
0: Oh, it's you.
1: I found this note saying you wanted to talk to me. Gee, I hope you're not going to quit taking milk from me, Mr. Taylor. I know I've been kind of late with deliveries the last couple of days, but you see, it's my...
0: No, I'm not going to stop taking milk. That's what I want to see you about. I want milk, more milk, cream, everything.
1: Oh, sure. How much do you want?
0: Oh, 4 bottles of milk. No, 6.
2: 6?
0: Yes, and cream. 6 bottles of cream.
1: Is something wrong, Mr. Taylor?
0: Wrong? Why do you think something's wrong?
1: Well, I only meant...
0: You meant what? Speak up. You meant what?
1: Well, now don't get sore, Mr. Taylor. I just meant, well, you don't look so good, and... Well, you know how it is. Sometimes a fella has a couple too many, and he starts ordering all the milk in the world.
0: You fool. I'm not drunk. You want to sell me that milk, or do I have to get another milkman?
1: No. I'll get it for you.
0: Well, hurry.
1: 6 quarts. 6 cream. Only him and his old lady. The guy's nuts.
3: Drink the milk, my beloved. Please. But you haven't eaten anything. You're hungry. You must be hungry. Oh, my darling, what do you want? I'll get you anything, anything. Just eat. No, I can't let you out of the room. I can't. Someone might come to the door. They'd see through the window. Oh, be patient, Linda, darling. I'll think of something. Drink the milk for your own good, Linda. Please. No, dearest. Don't do that. All right, dear. All right. I'll let you into the dining room. But you've got to stay away from the windows. Someone should see you. Here, let me carry you. All right, darling, all right. I won't. Go yourself. You see, my darling, your pretty living room. Everything in it just the way you fixed it. Everything. Oh, Linda, this horrible thing that's happened to us. I tell myself it isn't real. I'll wake up soon and everything will be the way it used to be. You and I. Linda, where are you? Oh, Linda, don't touch my heart, Linda. Could you do it?
4: Oh, good morning, Mr. Taylor. Early again this morning, ain't you?
0: Good morning.
4: Ever since you sent your wife to the country, my first customer every morning for the last 3 days you've been. Like I was saying to my wife this morning, I said...
0: Yes, Mr. Heinrich, some other time. I'm in a hurry. My order, please.
4: Yeah, but you ain't give me no order yet. How about a nice steak, what you can broil?
0: No, nothing like that.
4: But to broil a steak? Ach, I tell you, that's nothing. When my wife, she goes to the country, that's what I always make for myself. You lay the steak in the pan and then you light the
0: cake. I'm in a hurry, I tell you.
4: Yeah, all right. You don't have to get so high blood pressure, Mr. Taylor. If you will tell me what you want, by golly, I'll give it to you.
0: Well, I don't know exactly. A couple of pounds of liver. Yes, that's it. Fresh liver.
4: What? Again?
0: You heard me.
4: Sure, I heard you, but by golly, for 3 days, ever since your wife, she went away, you eat nothing but liver.
0: Are you going to fill my order?
4: Yeah, sure, I will fill your order. There. Did you ever see such nice, fresh liver, huh? Oh, 2 pounds? Jawohl. There we are. By golly, it could be you was raising cats or something.
0: Why do you say that?
4: Well, every day you buy liver. This morning I catched a couple of mouses in a trap. Maybe you like to take them along for the cat too, huh?
2: Don't say that! Don't say that!
4: Mr. Taylor, the liver you forgot. By golly, that man is verrückt. Now, what did I say that was wrong? Cats like to eat mouses.
3: Oh, my Linda, my dearest Linda, close to me, close to me. Oh, my darling, my darling, it's better this way. You can't leave me now. I'll have you with me always. I'll keep you here, just you and I. I won't answer it. They'll go away. All right, all right. I'll answer it. No, no. Stay here, my beloved. They mustn't see you. Be very quiet. Be very quiet. Yes, yes, I'm coming, I'm coming. Well, what is it? What is it?
5: Are you the owner of this building?
3: Yes, what do you want?
5: Kerrigan is the name. I'm your neighbor. I've got that place across the alley from you.
3: Neighbor?
5: Yeah, Kerrigan is my name. I'm with the department.
3: The department?
5: Yes. I'm desk sergeant at the 3rd District Station.
3: Policeman?
5: Yes. I'm off duty today, so I thought I'd drop over and speak to you. Do you mind if I step in for a moment?
3: Step in.
4: Oh, no, no, not at all. Not at all.
5: Thank you. Well, you got a nice place here.
3: Yes, yes, nice. Very nice.
5: You know, the same contractor's made this place as made mine. You didn't know that, I'll bet.
3: No, I didn't.
5: Here, Irishman by the name of Gil Hooley. You put up all these bungalows along here on nothing but blarney and a shoestring. Jumped out a 10-story window, they tell me, the day after the stock market crash. Lucky for him. If he was alive now, some of the people around here that bought places only would murder him. What with the trouble they're having?
3: Trouble?
5: Say, now, speaking of trouble, reminds me why I come over. If you don't mind, I'll tell you.
3: Yes?
5: No, it ain't me that's complaining, Mr. Taylor. I'm the kind of man that can sleep in a boiler factory. But it's me, Katie. Ah, there's a light sleeper for you. I always say that if a star in heaven twinkles too much, the noise wakes up me, Katie.
3: What? What is the trouble?
5: Well, you know how the women are. Always finding something to make a fuss about. Say, I'm not disturbing her, am I?
3: Her?
5: Yeah. You know, your missus. She's not sleeping in the bedroom there, is she?
3: No, no, of course not. There's no one in there.
5: I thought maybe seeing the door is closed.
3: Oh, no, I tell you, there's no one in there. My wife, she's out of town.
5: Oh, well, that's fine, that's fine. I always like to talk things over man to man without the women around. The women are all right, I says, but they don't know how to straighten our little troubles with neighbors without calling names and pulling hair.
3: Oh, what is it? What's wrong? What do you want to tell me?
5: Well, to put it plain, it's the cat.
3: Cat?
5: Yeah, the cat. You just got it, didn't you?
3: You heard a cat?
5: Yeah. It started a few nights ago. Now, it ain't just a mean one, like I said, but Miss Katie, well, you see our bedroom window faces right on the alley. And by golly, she hears every meow that animal makes.
3: You're wrong.
5: Eh?
3: I have no cat.
5: But me Katie heard. I heard it too, for that matter.
3: I have no cat.
5: But I'm telling you, it come right from this house.
3: I tell you, I have no cat. Isn't that sufficient?
5: Well, now, seeing as you put it so plain, I'll be speaking up plain myself. I'm telling you, I heard a cat yowling last night, and the night before, and the night before that. And as sure as me name's Thomas Kerrigan, they come right to this house. Now, what do you say to that?
3: Get out.
5: Now, wait a second, Nabokov. Wait a second. Don't get on your high horse.
3: Get out.
5: Well, now, I'm not saying you're lying. I'm just thinking maybe the animal's caught in your cellar without you knowing it. Now, if you let me go down
0: there... I tell you, there's no cat here. Get out. Get out of here.
5: Oh, it's like that, is it?
0: You heard me. Get out of my house.
5: Well, you sure are making a lot of noise about nothing, young fella. But it's your house. And if that's the kind of neighbor you want to be, I guess...
0: What? What are you standing there for? Get out! Get out!
5: Now, just a minute. Take it easy. No cat, eh? Well, what was that I just said?
0: Nothing at all. You've got no right.
5: Mister, you may not be a liar, but you sure are something close to it. If that ain't a cat in that bedroom there, then I ain't never heard one.
0: Get out! Get out of here!
5: Oh, no, I won't. Listen to that cat. If that ain't creating a public nuisance, I'd like to know what it is.
0: It's none of your business. This is my house. Get out of here.
5: Now, stop pulling at me, me bucko. I may be off duty, but I'm still an officer of the law. And I'm telling you, that cat you got in there is violating the city ordinance. Now, if you don't make it shut up, disturbing me, Katie, I will.
0: Stay away from that door. Stay away from that door.
5: Hey, listen to it. That ain't no cat you got in there.
0: What? Oh, I'm sorry. Yes, yes, I lied. It is a cat. Just a cat. But I'll make it be quiet, but go away. Go away.
5: Wait a minute. Take it easy. If it's just a cat, what are you getting so excited?
0: Oh, no, I'm not. I'm not.
5: Look at you. Your eyes are blazing. What's going on here? I think I'll have a look.
0: No, stay away. Oh, no. No. Get away. Take it away.
5: I told you. I told you to go.
0: Big one. If I only had big one.
5: You'll never use it. Never.
0: Keep away from it. Help. Help.
3: I asked you to go, didn't I? I asked you to. Didn't I, Linda? You heard me. You heard me asking. Linda. Linda, what's the matter? What are you going to do? Linda, keep away from him. What are you going to do?
0: No, no, Linda. Get away from him. Linda, Linda.

0: eyes, my eyes. Oh, I can't see. God, if I could only find it. Blood. Blood in my eyes. I'm blind. Oh, God, have pity on me. Help me to find it. It must be here. I dropped it. Somewhere. You're back now. Pressing against me. Oh, God, let me find that gun. I dropped it here somewhere. Let me find it. You've taken everything from me. My eyes, my life. Now I'll take... Linda! I heard, my beloved, I heard you. I'm coming with you.
1: Wait for me, Linda. My beloved, wait.

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0: This is the fascinating story of Dantro, the Planet Man, troubleshooter for the League of Planets organization, the law enforcement body for peace and justice in the celestial world, whose headquarters and center of operations are situated on the capital of all the planets, Planaria Rex. From Mercury to Pluto, wherever danger threatens the universe, you will find Dantro, the Planet Man, fighting for fair play. In a moment, the Planet Man. Planet Man and Slats have escaped from the graveyard planet which Beryl the robot had destroyed by detonating its power plant. In the process, Beryl himself was destroyed. Our two friends are now aboard the Alpha with Rura, heading back toward the planet of the Mardi.
1: Well, Rura, I guess you'll be leaving soon.
2: I still wish you would come back home with me for a few days and let me have the Alpha overhauled in our space yards.
1: That's nice of you, Rura, but we should be back on Planaria Rex now.
2: Anyway, remember, you promised to come back and spend some time with us.
3: We will. I'm anxious to see how you make out with your project to turn Marston into a respectable citizen. I don't think he'll ever be anything but a heel.
2: There's the space launch. I'm going to have to leave you now. Well, good luck on your trip back, and don't get into any trouble this time.
1: We won't, Rura. We're going to stop a few times on the way home, but we'll be just looking. We're not getting involved in any local squabbles.
2: Bye.
3: So long.
1: So long, Rura, and thanks for all your help.
3: Say, Dantro, you want me to calculate our curve for the trip back?
1: Well, do you think you can operate the calculator?
3: Listen, I've been practicing. I got that thing down pat.
1: All right, but remember, we want to stop in the third quadrant first.
3: Don't do any backseat driving. I got the whole picture. Here I go. Here goes the card. And here it is now. I'll feed it into the automatic pilot.
1: If you're set, I'll cut in the astral drive.
3: Shoot.

0: Well, we ought to be reaching the third quadrant of the galaxy soon now. Hey, what's that? What's happening?
1: Quick, Slats, get to the manual control. Something's happened to the astral drive.
0: Where are you going?
1: Back to check the power plant.
0: Wait, Dantro, don't go back there.
1: Don't worry, Slats, I'll be careful.
0: Dantro, come back.

0: Dentro, where are you? Smoke. 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Dentro, you all right? Oh, gosh, look at his head. Dentro, can you hear me? This is Slats. Oh, I told him not to come back here. He's unconscious. I gotta try to contact Rura. He's hurt bad. That's dead. That explosion must have knocked out the whole power circuit. Wonder if the regular drive's working. That's out too. I'm gonna have to try to do something myself. Where's that first aid equipment? Yeah, here it is. At least I can bandage his head. Dentro! Nah, he's out cold. Well, at least he's alive. It's an awful cut on his head. This is just great. The ship's dead, the planet man's unconscious, and we're in the middle of nowhere. Well, I get to see if the astral detector's working. Yeah, well, at least something runs. A lot of good it does me. I don't know where we are. I'll just have to wait till Dentro comes too. Maybe he's got some idea what to do next. I sure haven't. Dentro, can you hear me? Hey, Dentro, now listen, this is Slats. Everything's all right. What am I saying? Nothing's all right. The astral drive's out, the space drive's out, the communicator's out. Well, at least you're okay. You are okay, aren't you, Dentro?
1: What happened?
0: Don't you remember? You went back to check the power circuits and something exploded. You must have gotten hit on the head. You were unconscious.
1: Unconscious? Power circuit? Dentro? Who's Dentro?
0: Hey, take it easy. What do you mean, who's Dentro? You're Dentro.
1: My head aches. What are you mumbling about? What's happening?
0: Boy, he really must have gotten a knock on the head. Listen, Dentro, this is Slats, your old friend Slats, remember?
1: Slats. Well, who's Slats?
0: Hey, quit kidding. I'm Slats. I'm Slats, your old friend.
1: Friend Slats? Oh, my head aches.
0: Now, listen, Dentro, this joke has gone far enough. Stop kidding, huh? You gotta get to work. I don't know where we are. Practically everything on the ship's gone dead. Let's get to work and get out of here.
1: Joke? What do you mean, joke? Who are you?
0: Who am I? Oh, my gosh, that's all I need. That sock on the head must have given him amnesia. Listen, you are Dentro. Don't you remember Rura or Barrow? Surely you remember Marston. Remember Marston, Dentro?
1: Rura? Barrow? Marston? Oh, I can't remember.
0: Listen, Dentro, can you hear me? Now, what am I going to do? I don't know enough about the ship or the astro maps or anything. I need your help. Dentro, for goodness sake, Dentro, can't you remember anything?
1: I can't remember. Oh, my head aches. Where am I? Who am I?
0: Okay, just lay down and rest. Maybe after you slept a while, things will work out. I hope so, because if they don't, we're back in trouble again. And this time, I can't even call Rura for help.
2: Slats is in quite a predicament, with both Dentro and the spaceship out of commission. What has happened to Dantro's memory? We'll be back in a moment, so level up. When we left Slats, he was trying to reason with Dantro, whose mind seems to have deteriorated since his recent head injury aboard the powerless astral ship Alpha. We find Slats as he tries to figure out how to repair the damage which is keeping the Alpha suspended helplessly in space.
0: Who am I kidding? I can't fix this stuff without Dantro's help. I'm just wasting time. I'll probably make it worse than it is. He's coming to again. Maybe he's got his memory back. I sure hope so. Hey, Dentro, are you okay now?
1: Okay. My head aches, but I'm okay.
0: Oh, good. You feel strong enough to stand up?
1: I guess I can stand up.
0: Here, good. I'll give you a hand. Come on. At least that cut on your head stopped bleeding. Now, come on, take a look at this power circuit. Maybe you can tell me what part's gone.
1: Power circuit? What power circuit?
0: What do you mean, what power circuit? The power circuit that blew, don't you remember? Can't you remember yet, Dentro?
1: Who's Dentro?
0: Never mind, I just sit down. Guess I'm not going to get any help from him. I'll try the communicator again. Maybe it'll work this time. Oh, no, still doesn't. What's that? The detectors again. Well, at least they still work. Must be another ship approaching. I better check the screen. Hey, it is a ship. Thank goodness. Oh, wait a minute. Maybe it's... I better get over the weapons panel. I hope they're friends. I could use a friend right now. But I can't be sure. Oh, they're coming closer now. Say, I wonder if the weapons work. I'll check the tractor beam. There are nothing. They better be friends. Because we couldn't even swat a fly right now. Even the turrets won't turn. Guys, they're coming closer and closer. Looks like they're going to make contact. Whoever's coming through that port, stay where you are. My gosh, it's a robot. Stay where you are. Okay, you asked for it. This disruptor doesn't even bother. Hey, what's he got there? Some kind of a projector. No, don't! Wait!

0: What's happened? Where am I? Hey, who are you?
1: Now, don't get excited. Everything's all right.
0: All right. Where am I? Who are you? Where's Dantro?
1: It's all right. We'll explain in a minute. We're friends. Dantro must be your friend, the one they brought in with you. He's all right, too.
0: Brought in with me? Say, what's going on here? What's all this about? I gotta shake my head a bit.
1: Now, my name is Clar. My daughter Mira is in the other room. She and I were along when you were picked up.
0: Did you arrange this little kidnapping?
1: Now, do not be angry. We are not responsible for what happened to you or your friend. We're as helpless as you are. By the way, who are you?
0: My name is Slats, and I've listened enough. You people are somebody who must have sent wrecked our ship and then broke into
1: it. We did not wreck your ship. We had nothing to do with it.
0: That's what you say. What's this all about? Where's Dantro?
1: Dantro is the other man that was with you. He's being treated by the medical robots. He had a bad head injury when he was brought in.
0: Medical robots? What are you talking about?
1: To put it simply, my daughter Mira and I are the last of a once mighty race. Generations ago, we developed wonderful robots, but they rebelled and took over our planet. Today, on the planet of Xenoa, the machines rule. No one but Mira and myself, and now you and your friend, are left.
2: A planet of robots is quite a place, especially if the robots are not as friendly as Slat's friend Barrow. What is happening to Dantro? What other information do Clara and Mira have? We'll be back in a moment, but first, here is a message the Planet Man wants you to hear.

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0: Murder at Midnight.
1: That knife. 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
2: Nothing, Kitty. Nothing at all. I'm just going to cut you open, see if you've got a heart. See, I don't believe you have. And I just want to prove how a body can walk around without one.
1: Mickey, don't!
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1: Hotel corridors scare me late at night. They're too long and too creepy. I'm always afraid the walls, like big, flat plaster hands, are going to close in on me. I wish somebody was around. No, not anybody. Anybody might be Nicky. And his hands aren't made out of plaster. They're bone and they're blood. And they want to choke the breath out of me. I just better get down this corridor and close the door behind me. I'll lock it and hide under the covers till I turn on the radio and I hear that switch. It was pulled in a little room. And Nicky is dead, full of hot sparks, and his big hands hanging like putty. Then I won't have to be afraid anymore. It's what happened tonight, just now. It's making the inside of me all curdled and sour and sick. Even if I live a million more days, I won't forget how I came into that lobby. Just like always. I walked over to the desk. Hi, Joe. What's a good word?
2: Here. Got a rent statement from the hotel. No letters.
1: Oh. Certainly it's hot out, isn't it? Sort of muggy and sticky. Think it's gonna rain?
2: Maybe.
1: You don't like me very much, do you?
2: No, not very much. You'll excuse me, I'm quite busy, Miss Owen.
1: Hey, you're a fresh little punk. I ought to tell the manager. It's a fine way to treat guests who pay their bills. Don't I always pay my rent on time?
2: Sure. Why not? $5,000 lasts a while if you take care of it.
1: Why, you... Hey, wait a second. Hold that elevator.
3: Sweet dreams, Miss Owen.
1: I said hold the elevator a second. What's the idea almost slamming it in my face?
4: Sorry, Miss Owen.
1: Yeah, I bet you are. Oh, Mr. Talbot. Evening.
5: Good evening.
1: Sure is hot out, wouldn't you say? I was saying to Joe, muggy and sticky.
5: Yeah.
1: I just did an awful good movie at the Franklin. Tomorrow night they're having Lana Turner. You like Lana Turner?
5: Very much.
1: Yeah, me too. A lot of women don't because they're jealous of the way she looks. Me, though, I got blonde hair myself. I was planning to see it tomorrow night. Do you plan to...
5: Sorry, Miss Owen. I have an appointment tomorrow evening.
1: Ha. You run the elevator, you fresh punk. What you're hired for.
5: Oh, by the way.
1: Me?
5: No, Tommy.
6: Yes, sir.
5: Will you let me in with your pass key? I forgot mine.
6: Yeah, sure thing, Mr. Talbot.
1: Car stopped and I got out. I was glad to get out.
6: Your floor.
1: Yeah, thanks for nothing. That's when it began, right then. The light from the elevator looked like a lot of lemonade, only being poured the wrong way, up instead of down. Gee, I remember thinking that. Funny to remember it now. I looked at my watch. It was 2 minutes to midnight. I started down the hall. The feeling, something's wrong. Dopey to get the jitters for nothing. Everything looked the same. Nothing was any different. My room was at the end of the hall. I took my key out and shoved it in the lock. It didn't open. I kept twisting it and pushing against it with my knee. Then, all of a sudden, I looked up and realized what was wrong. The number on the door was 1307, not 1407. Huh. I was on the wrong floor, that was it. That rotten little kid, I'll fix him. I was ready to bet he'd done it on purpose. Then...
7: Give Nicky a kiss, baby. Aren't you glad to see me?
1: Nicky.
7: Come on in. I've been waiting for you a long time. I said come in. I'm getting a draft.
1: Nicky, let go of my arm. You're hurting me.
7: Sorry, baby. Maybe I don't know my own strength, huh?
1: What do you want? How'd you get in here?
7: One thing at a time. Don't rush me.
1: What'd you lock the door for?
7: I don't like interruptions. You never used to either when you were alone with me. Remember, Kitty?
1: I don't remember nothing.
7: Yeah, I know. You got a memory like a faucet. You turn it off and on, wonderful. Take me, for instance. I have the kind of a memory you can't turn off. Keeps running all the time. The longer it runs, the hotter it gets. It So hot now, Kitty, it'll scald you.
1: Look, Nicky.
7: I am looking. It's still a nice-looking number, you know. I always did like the way your waist curves in, how white your neck is.
1: You didn't come here to tell me how
7: my... The way you toss your hair over your shoulder like it gets in your way. Go ahead, Kitty. Toss your hair back for Nicky.
1: What are you trying to do, dangle me on a string?
7: Yeah, you're still a good-looking number. I don't look so hot, though, do I? You think maybe I lost a little weight?
1: Look, Nicky, please.
7: My face looks kind of pasty. That's because you don't get much chance for fresh air, sweating what's left of time away in a death cell.
1: If I scream, the police will come and get you. If you come near me, I'll
7: you
1: scream.
7: You won't scream.
1: No, come one step closer now,
7: you won't scream because there's not that much sound left in you. It's all frozen and sticking in your throat like an ice cube. Because you're afraid. You're afraid of me. Try screaming, Kitty. You see? What'd I tell you?
1: Nicky, I can help you. I can hide you here so they won't find you. Then I can help you get away, Nicky. Anywhere you want, I promise.
7: I asked you before to kiss me. You still haven't, you know.
1: No, don't come near me, please.
7: You used to like it. You never used to wait for me to ask you.
1: Nicky, don't. No.
7: Sometimes you used to come over to me without me asking. Well, what's the matter? Do I look as bad as all that? Oh, are you afraid I'll get your pretty dress dirty?
1: But you gotta give me a chance. I can explain.
7: I know I'm not clean. You know, I crawled for a half a mile in the mud until I couldn't hear the dogs chasing me anymore. If I'd known you were going to act like this, I would have said...
1: You got to give me a break.
7: I would have said, Warden, call me a taxi. A nice, clean taxi so I can go see my girl, Kitty Owen. A cheap little squealer sold me down a river for 5 G's. 5,000 lousy bucks.
1: Leave me alone. Take your hands off me.
7: Oh, I like to hold your face like this. Your little face. Such big eyes. Big green eyes like a small tiger. Kitty, kitty. Like a cat. A sly, sneaky cat with long blonde hair. Don't you remember how I used to kiss you like this?
1: No.
7: Like this. Just like this.
1: Okay.
7: You act like you do remember.
1: You remember too, don't you? You remember how it used to be with us, Mickey? Feel my hair the way it used to. Go on, you like to do it. You said it was soft like silk. Feel my hair, Nicky. You're not mad at me, are you? I said I was sorry. I went crazy. I didn't know what I was doing. I'll help you now, Nicky. Come on, run your fingers through my hair, Nicky.
7: You old lousy little tramp. don't make me laugh. You crying, huh? Cat crying crocodile tears. Are you crying because you're sorry for me? You're sorry because sooner or later the cops will catch up with me, drag me back, and I'll burn to a crisp in a chair, huh? Or you're crying because you know what I'm going to do to you.
1: Remember how it used to be with us, Nicky? Have a little
7: I know when I broke out they'd find me, but I wanted to say goodbye to you first. I wanted to kiss you. See if it still did the same things to me. I'll tell you something, Kitty. You leave me cold.
1: That knife. What are you going to do with that knife?
7: I'm gonna cut you open and see if you've got a heart. I don't believe you have. I just want to prove how come a body can walk around without a heart.
1: No, no.
7: Just arms and legs stuck together with nothing to make them run.
1: They'll get you for this, to fear for
7: you. Yeah. What are they gonna do? Electrocute me first, then take me out and hang me? What's the difference?
1: I'll tell you, Nicky, how it was. Just let me tell you. After you held up that jewelry store and the old dame was killed, when they put up the $5,000, I went crazy.
7: Yeah?
1: Honest, Nicky, I must have been clear out of my head. I've been sorry ever since, but I figured the cops would get you for it anyway, and then I'd be left with nothing. I didn't have a cent.
7: So you didn't wait. You turned me in yourself.
1: But I didn't know what I was doing.
7: I know what I'm doing. I'm going to kill you, Kitty Owen.
1: It won't help any.
7: It'll help me.
1: Stay away from me.
7: You know, any prayer, Sam, it should be good for a laugh.
1: No, no, please.
7: Kitty, kitty, kitty, like a cat.
1: No!
7: Yes, Kitty, yes. I'm going to kill you. I'm
1: going to... I got him. Following me slow like that, he didn't notice when I backed up to the table, picked up the vase. And after I hit him, he didn't know it then either. Just went down looking surprised. I knew he wouldn't be out long, so I bent over and took the key out of his pocket. He moved and made a funny little noise through his lips. Then I stopped breathing altogether. The hall was empty, no one around. I started to run down the narrow little corridor of the 13th floor. I pressed the elevator button, and I waited. Help, that was the only way I could get it. It seemed like hours instead of seconds. Finally, I heard it coming. I felt like I was standing on hot coals. My insides wouldn't stand still. The hand of the clock above the elevator climbed slowly from 5 to 6 and to 7. I was going crazy to stand in there. And 7, 8, 9, 10, 11, 12. Then my heart exploded. My legs were soft, sticky pieces of dough, hardly able to hold my body up. The elevator had stopped at 12 and then went on to 14. 14! Then I remembered that it wasn't going to stop. It couldn't stop. Because in this building, there wasn't any 13th floor.
0: A man from the death house and the girl who betrayed him playing cat and mouse on a floor that doesn't exist. The hand of the elevator indicator did not stop at 13, but the hands of the watch on Kitty's wrist have stopped at 12, all ready for...
3: Murder!

0: And now, back to Murder at Midnight and the 13th floor.
1: The 13th floor? Yeah, that's where I was, a floor that didn't exist, so how could I get out? How could I get away? What was I going to do? I didn't understand. I didn't understand anything.
2: Pretty good little slugger, baby.
1: Nick.
2: You took so much trouble to unlock the door, you should have taken a little time to lock it again after you.
1: Don't come after me with that knife. Please, don't. I don't want to die.
2: You think I did?
1: Why don't you give me another chance,
2: What
1: Nicky?
2: Chance did you give me?
1: Ow!
2: Well, I didn't think you had that in you. Well, why doesn't somebody come, huh? Maybe it's because there isn't anybody besides us. Cozy, huh? Try it again. Go ahead. Try on again. Maybe you'll have better luck.
1: He was leaning against the door halfway down the hall, just leaning there and watching me because he knew he had me cornered. But I wasn't cornered. I turned and I ran the other way around the corner and down another hall. I didn't know if I really heard him running after me or if it was just the pounding in

0: I listened to nothing at all because it was so quiet. It was so awful quiet, I could hear it. The wall I leaned against was big and flat and gray, and the corners jutted out into the hall like dead fingers. I looked to the right side of me, down the corridor. Mickey wasn't there. So I turned my head. I looked up the hall, almost hoping in a way I'd see him and get it over with instead of this wait. I wasn't there either. I tried to squeeze myself, my shoulder blades, into the wall so I could hide. But it was hard and cold. It wouldn't move. Mickey! Mickey! Mickey, where are you? For the love of heaven, say something so I'll know where you are. Don't just keep standing here. I can't take it. Mickey! I'm sick. My stomach's sick. So am I. Just make some noise. Nikki, where are you? I found myself back at the elevator again. I knew he was around somewhere. Around one of those corners that were jutting out like dead fingers waiting. The elevator was coming up again. The hand was up to 11. I had to stop. I pressed the button, threw all my weight against it. And it did. It did. The big door was sliding open, and I was safe.
1: Going up or down, Kitty Owen. I'll take you wherever you want to go.
0: Mickey. Oh, not again. I can't stand.
1: I'll take you for a ride.
0: No, I won't go.
1: Well, didn't you ring me? I heard you ring. Come on. Get in. Just the two of us. We'll go for a ride. Only just one of us will come back. I said, get in.
0: All the time he was talking, I was backing away, And then all of a sudden, I saw at a door with a bright red sign that said, Stairway Down. My last chance, I almost leaped to it. I opened the door and I flew down the stairs. It wasn't easy with high heels, but even so, the sound of them was like music. Sweet, hot music from a clarinet, because I knew they were taking me down. Faster, faster. I fell a couple of times. I caught myself by clinging to the banister. It was still there. So I kept running. Suddenly, there I was. I was out on the street again. Now I was really safe. There were always a lot of people in the streets. I didn't see any people, just a big policeman with a red face. Boy, he sure looked good to me. Hey, wait a minute.
2: Now, take it easy, miss. Don't get excited.
0: Hey, look, Nicky Carstairs, he's in that hotel. He's after me.
2: Carstairs?
0: Yeah.
2: Sure, and who are you wanting to kid? It can't be.
0: Look, he's out, I tell you. I saw him. He wants to kill me.
2: But Nicky Carstairs is in the death cell. Don't you read the papers?
0: Say, I'll have you reported. What kind of a cop are you anyway?
2: What kind of a woman are you without a heart? Just arms and legs stuck together with nothing to make them go.
0: You're not a policeman. You're Nicky. You're still Nicky. You didn't look like Nicky a second ago. I don't understand. I don't understand.
2: What's the get-up? How do I look?
0: Nicky, please, no, not anymore.
2: I told you we were playing cops and robbers, and this time I'm the cop. And I'm still gonna kill you, Kitty Owen.
0: It wasn't over yet. I had to run again. My last stronghold. My last hope, the hotel lobby. If there was no one there, I'd just give up. I was through. As I ran around the corner, I thought the war had ended all over again because there was confetti coming out of all the windows, so much of it fallen. The sidewalks were beginning to look like it had been snowing for a long time. I ran over them like a carpet. I ran with my eyes down, and I could see the headlines. Nicky Carstairs in death house, prison break. No one had to tell me this. I ran into the lobby to find people, to tell them where he was. There was no one there either. Only Joe at the desk. Joe?
3: Home early the night, Miss Owen. Not quite midnight.
0: Look, Joe, I know you don't like me, but you gotta help me.
3: Reading the papers about Nicky.

0: Car stairs breaking out?
1: Yeah, that's what I'm trying to...
0: $5,000 should last you a little while if you take care of it.
1: Hey, Joe, he's here. He's in the hotel. He's chasing me.
0: That's a lot of money, $5,000.
1: What's to kill me? You've got to help me.
0: Sweet dreams, Miss Owen.
1: He's here. Can't you understand? He's on the 13th floor.
0: There's no 13th floor in this building.
1: He's there. I tell you, he's...
0: Sweet dreams, Miss Owen.
1: I know there wasn't any use arguing, and he wouldn't believe me. Even if he did, he wouldn't help me because he didn't like me.
2: Going up.
1: No one would believe me. There was only one thing left for me to do, lock myself in my room on the 14th floor, stay there until they caught Nicky. I leaned against the back of the car, crouched in a corner, my eyes closed because I was so tired, I kept thinking of a bed, a big white bed, clean white sheets to crawl between, and a door that was locked.
3: Sorry to have to bother you about that passkey, Tommy. I just forgot to pick mine up at the desk.
1: Just like a glass of cold water had been thrown on top of me, I opened my eyes. That Talbot guy was in the car again. No. Not again. Still. And he was talking about the passkey the way he had before. No, not before either. Because when I looked at my watch, it was still a minute to midnight. Then I suddenly knew. I was so weak. With relief, I wanted to cry. Yeah, I heard him say it. Sometimes you can see your whole life pass by in just a second. That lifetime I lived in the elevator, all in my head, was sandwiched in between a couple of floors. It never really happened. It was just that I had been dreading for months coming back some night, finding Nicky there waiting for me. My mind had invented a 13th floor. And it never was there at all. And the cop and the newspapers that said Nicky was out. All part of it. That crazy half-dream. Of course he wasn't out. I told myself it was all part of it. I never got out of the elevator. I was there all the time. All the time.
2: Your floor, Miss Owen.
1: 14?
2: Sure, 14. Ain't that your floor?
1: You're sure this time, aren't you?
2: What are you talking about this time?
1: I mean... Never mind. 1401. That was on the first door. I was on the right floor this time. I'm feeling better already. What a fool I'd been. Started to walk down the hall. I had a feeling Talbot and the boy in the elevator was watching me. Wish they shut the door and go on.
2: Say, Mr. Talbot.
4: Yes?
2: Did you read about Nicky Carstairs?
4: No, what?
2: He escaped. Got out of the death house.
4: Is that so?
2: He's on the loose. Good night, Miss Owen.
1: Yeah. Hotel corridors scare me. They're too long and too creepy. I'm always afraid the walls, like big flat plaster hands, are gonna close in. Now I know it was more than just dreading it for weeks. Made me imagine... Nicky was out and after me. Must have known it all along. Had a feeling I wasn't safe.

0: Then I go to my own room. I'll lock the door and hide under the covers till I hear they found him. Took him back. Till I hear he's dead, I won't have to be afraid anymore. Not anymore.
1: Give Nikki a kiss, baby. Aren't you glad to see me?
2: The 14th floor this time. A floor that does exist. But the hands of the watch on Kitty's wrist still stand at 12 for...
3: Murder! Murder!

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1: Murder at Midnight.
2: The part of Kitty was played by Ann Shepherd, and Paul Mann was Nicky. 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
13: 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A summer revival of the famous series which many of our listeners will remember. 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
14: Lights out. Everybody. This is the witching hour. The hour when dogs howl and evil is let loose on the sleeping world. in the dark now and listen to

0: Hello, below there.
1: I was calling to a man who stood beside a railroad track at the bottom of a deep and rocky ravine. One would have thought that, considering the nature of the ground, he would have looked up to where I was standing. But instead he turned and looked down the railroad line. I called again.
0: Hello, below there!
1: Because the terrible glare of the setting sun was in my eyes, I put my left arm across my face and waved to him with my right. He looked up and I saw on his face an expression of intense horror. He regarded me fixedly without moving. And I shouted,
0: "Is there a path by which I can come down and speak to you?"
1: He continued to stare at me. Gradually, the expression of horror seemed to pass from his face, leaving it a gray, empty mask. When he spoke, his voice seemed to come from a grave.
2: "Why do you wish to speak to me?"
0: "No reason. Just want to talk."
2: "If you have no reason, then please go on your way."
0: "Well, I do have a reason. Let me come down and talk to you."
1: He motioned with his little rolled-up flag to a narrow path about 200 yards distant, which descended the rocky wall of the ravine. I carefully made my way down it. The ravine was extremely deep and unusually precipitate. The man's post at the bottom was in as solitary and dismal a place as I'd ever seen. I could see the railroad tracks running into a dark, gloomy tunnel at one end of it. So little sunlight ever found its way to the spot that it had an earthy, deadly smell. And so much cold wind rushed through that it struck chill into me, as though I'd left the mortal world.
3: "Hello. I'm afraid I'm intruding."
2: "Well?"
3: I'd better explain. You see, I'm a reporter for the London Times. You know the Times."
2: "Yes, I know the Times."
3: "Well, I'm a new man. I was assigned to do a series of stories on people who work at little-known occupations in the city. And strolling along, seeing you down here, I thought, here is a story."
2: "And that's the reason that brought you down here?"
3: "Yes. Perhaps I'd better ask you a few questions, hadn't I? For instance, how far down are we? I've never seen anything quite like this before."
2: 52 feet."
3: "Is that considered deep for railroad cutting?"
2: "Deepest in the country."
3: 52 feet, hmm? And how long is the tunnel?"
2: 3/4 mile."
3: "I see. And that red signal light in front of the tunnel, is that part of your job? I mean, do you have to see that it stays lighted all the time?"
2: "Don't you know that it is?"
3: "Don't I know it is? Look, you've been staring at me ever since I called to you. Staring as though I were something to be afraid of. I'm just a newspaper reporter, that's all."
2: "I thought I'd seen you before."
3: "Seen me? But where?"
2: "There. By that signal light."
3: "But I've never been here before. It's a part of London I've never visited." "No, you may be sure of that."
2: "Perhaps I may. Yes, I'm sure I may. I beg your pardon for being so unfriendly. It's just that, well, I made a mistake."
3: "That's all right. I shouldn't have come down, I suppose. After I saw this unusual ravine in the tunnel and your job down here, I felt I had to come down and talk to you."
2: "I think I'm glad you did. I have very little company. This is a world here different from other men's worlds."
3: "I can believe that. May I ask, what exactly is the nature of your job? I mean, besides keeping the signal light burning and flagging the trains, what do you have to do?"
2: "Not very much. I operate the telegraph in my hut over there. Turn this iron handle now and then. That's all."
3: "And you're down here all the time?"
2: "Yes."
3: "Don't you ever get a chance to take a few minutes off and get up there on top, in the sunlight?"
2: "Very seldom. I daren't leave the telegraph. Oh, by the way, I have a fire in my signal house. Wouldn't you like to come in and warm yourself?"
3: "Oh, indeed I would. This wind cuts right through me."
2: "We'll hurry along." There. This will be better.
3: Yes.
2: I'll just put a little more wood on the fire, poke it down.
3: How do you stand that wind? I'm about frozen.
2: I've been here 8 or 9 years, maybe 10. I'm used to the wind. It never changes. Here, take this chair close to the fire.
3: Oh, thank you. Tell me, don't you ever feel cut off from the world? Almost as though you were marooned and isolated down here?
2: Yes, I do. This is a world in itself, down here. It's as wide as the tunnel is, and as high. Those are the boundaries of my world. For 1 hour, sometimes less, the sunlight falls into it, and at night I see the bright stars, as other men do. But that is all our two worlds hold in common.
3: But why did you ever take such a job?
2: Because I... Oh, excuse me. A message.
3: Certainly.
2: 6:15, Roxborough. 10 minutes late. Received message. All's well.
3: Do you know, after talking to you, I feel as though I've at last met with a completely contented man.
2: I believe I used to be so, at one time. But now, I'm worried. Worried.
3: About what?
2: I don't know. It's difficult to explain.
3: Perhaps I can help you.
2: I've been thinking of that. I've been wondering.
3: Tell me.
2: I've got to tell someone. And yet... Give me some time to think it over. Say until tomorrow night, perhaps then.
3: You mean you'd like me to come back?
2: Yes, if it wouldn't be too much trouble.
3: I'll be here, about the same time. But why not now? Why can't you tell me now?
2: I want to think it over in my mind first. I want to be sure. Meanwhile, let me light your way to the path.
3: Oh, yes, of course.
2: Don't forget your pad and pencil.
3: Thank you. Dark, isn't it?
2: Yes, be careful. Everything gets damp and slippery down here at this time of the night.
3: I didn't think 52 feet would make such a difference in atmosphere.
2: There's the path, and let me ask one favor of you.
3: Yes?
2: When you reach the top, don't call out.
3: Very well.
2: And tomorrow when you come, don't call out. Tell me, what made you cry out hello below there tonight?
3: I don't know. Did I cry something to that effect?
2: Not to that effect. Those were the very words. I know them well.
3: I suppose I said them because I saw you below.
2: With your left hand across your face and your right arm raised.
3: The sunset was in my eyes.
2: That was the only reason?
3: What other reason could I possibly have?
2: You had no feeling that the words and gesture were conveyed to you in any supernatural way?
3: No, of course not.
2: I see. Well, good night then. I'll see you tomorrow night.
3: Yes. Yes, tomorrow night.

0: That night, I slept poorly. Or rather, I didn't sleep. Because the man's face was constantly before me. And there was something in the eyes, a fear, a wordless crying, agony of spirit that fevered my own brain and wouldn't let me rest. All night long, I watched the face, and behind it was the sun going down in flames beyond the ravine, and a figure which I recognized as myself, one arm shading the eyes, the other waving and standing in the ravine and shouting, "Hello below there!" In the morning, my landlady awakened me. She said I'd been crying out in my sleep all night. Throughout that day, I worked with one eye on the clock, counting the hours until my appointment with the signalman. At last it came. The sun was going down again as I made my way down the path into the dank and unworldly ravine. He was waiting for me at the bottom with his white light. I didn't call to you. It's as you asked.
1: I'm glad you didn't. I was waiting for you. Come along. We'll go into the hut and talk. It's warm there.
0: Good.
1: I'm glad you came. At times during the day, I feared you wouldn't.
0: Oh, I promised you.
1: Yes. I've made up my mind to tell you the story. The whole thing. Sit down.
0: Thank you.
1: But before I do, tell me. Do you believe that I am in my right mind?
0: Yes. Yes, I believe that.
1: All right. Do you remember yesterday evening the fact that I took you for someone else?
0: Yes.
1: That's what's troubling me.
0: The mistake, you mean?
1: No. The someone else I took you for.
0: Who is he?
1: I don't know.
0: Does he look like me?
1: I don't know. I've never seen his face. You see, the left arm is across the face, always. And the right arm is waved violently this way. It's as though he were trying to signal me. For God's sake, clear the way!
0: But where do you see him?
1: I may as well start at the beginning. One moonlight night about a year ago, I was sitting here when I heard a voice cry out,
2: "Hello, below there!"
1: It was just as you called last evening. I jumped up and looked out of the door and saw this someone else standing by the red light near the tunnel, waving just as you did last night.
0: One arm across the face, the other waving toward you?
1: Yes, the voice seemed hoarse with shouting, and it cried, "Look out! Look out!" And then again, "Hello, below there, look out!" I caught up my lamp, turned it on, and ran toward this figure. "What's wrong?" I said. "What's happened?" Didn't speak. Stood just outside the blackness of the tunnel. I advanced so close upon it that I wondered at its keeping the arms across the eyes. I ran right up to it and had my hand outstretched to pull the arm away when it was gone.
0: Gone? Where?
1: I don't know. I ran on into the tunnel, 500 yards maybe. I stopped and held my lamp over my head. And all I saw were the wet stains trickling down the walls. I ran out faster than I'd run in, searched the area with my light, and then came back here and called Burnham and said the alarm had been given. Anything wrong? They answered, "All's well. Disregard alarm message."
0: Well, don't you suppose you could have imagined seeing
1: him? Yes, but you forget. I also heard him.
0: Yes, but listen to the wind whistling through the tunnel. It sounds almost human at times. It's possible to
1: let me finish. You haven't heard the rest. Within 6 hours after the appearance, 6 hours, mind you, the 2:40 train came through the tunnel, slowed down and stopped. The engineer signaled me and I hurried up to the cab. What's the matter?
3: No. One of the conductors signaled for a stop. Everything all right here?
1: Yes, just got the all clear signal.
3: Here comes the conductor now. Hello? What's wrong back there? What did you pull the cord for?
4: An accident. Where's the signalman around here?
1: That's me.
4: You have a shack nearby.
1: Right over there.
4: What happened, man? A woman was killed. Killed, oh. She was passing between the coaches. I suppose she slipped, was caught between the couplings.
3: But, oh.
4: Nobody seems to know, sir. She was crushed horribly. On account of the other passengers, we've got to get the body off.
1: Have them take her to my shack. One morning, just as day was breaking, I looked toward the red signal light and saw him again.
0: Did he cry out this time?
1: No. He was silent.
0: Did he wave his arm?
1: Yes, the right one. The left, as usual, was across his eyes. He seemed to be pointing down into the tunnel. He leaned against the shaft of the light like a statue over a grave.
0: Did anything happen? Any accident, anything?
1: Not immediately. He was there. I saw him. Then he was gone. I waited for the hours to pass. When 6 hours went by and nothing had happened, I began to feel relieved. By nightfall, I had almost forgotten it and was able to read quite calmly as the hours passed. I was sitting here reading, the door open, when I heard a train. It was the midnight express from Brighton. I recognized the whistle. I got out my flag, stepped to the door. I could hear them for miles beyond the tunnel entrance. I listened to the wheels, filling the night with their driving, pounding, rhythmic beat. And I thought of the people on the train, the tired, worn-out picnickers and weekenders returning from Brighton. It made me feel responsible for them, as though I were their guardian and keeper. I listened to the rhythmic beat of the wheels. The train was nearing the tunnel mouth. I listened to the regular, powerful beat of them, and then suddenly I realized that they weren't regular. There was no rhythm. Only the terrible, raging cry of a machine that has suddenly broken through its own power and is heading for destruction.

0: It was the worst wreck on the line. They brought the dead and dying in here. They laid them at the place where he stood waving to me that very morning.
1: And this was the second accident after you'd seen him?
0: Yes. And the thing that is worrying me now, it came back again a week ago. Oh. Ever since, he's been there now and again by fits and starts.
1: Standing by the light?
0: Yes.
1: What does he seem to do?
0: The left arm is over the face. The right arm is waving. He seems to be trying to say, for God's sake, clear the way.
1: I can't believe it.
0: I have no peace or rest from it. It calls to me for many minutes together in a frightful manner. Below there, look out, look out. It stands waving to me.
1: Well, have you seen it tonight?
0: No. Not yet.
1: Well, will you come to the door with me and look for it now?
0: Yes. Yes, I will.
1: Do you see it?
0: No. It's not there.
1: Then let's go back.
0: It wasn't there now. But it may be there a moment from now. What troubles me is, what does this specter mean? What is the danger? Where is the danger? There is danger overhanging somewhere on this line. Some dreadful calamity is about to happen. It's not to be doubted this third time after what has gone before. But what can I do?
1: Nothing that I can see.
0: If I telegraph danger, I can give no reason for it. I should get into trouble and do no one any good. They would think I was mad. I would wire danger, take care. And they would answer, what danger, where? And I would have to wire back, don't know, but for God's sake, take care. And they would, of course, discharge me. What else could they do?
1: Yes, I see.
0: When it first stood under that light, why didn't it tell me? She is going to die. Let them keep her at home. When it came the second time, why didn't it tell me how the accident could have been averted? If it came on those occasions only to show me that its warnings were true, why doesn't it warn me plainly now? Why doesn't it tell me what is going to happen so that I can change it?
1: Listen, there's nothing you can do. Or rather, you're doing the only thing that any sane, normal person would do, and that's nothing. The important thing is to keep your balance now. Don't get worked up to the point that if you need to act later, you won't be able to.
0: Yeah. You're right. Of course you're right.
1: You're doing your job as well as it's humanly possible to do. You're not responsible for the future. You're responsible only for the present. What happens at this switch now? You've got to look at it that way.
0: I know. I know. Only I can't forget that something is going to happen.
1: I don't doubt that. But if you keep your eyes open at all times, you may be able to prevent it.
0: I pray to God I may.
1: It's easy to say, but try not to think about it too much.
0: I try. But it's the responsibility that crushes me. Because of this specter, because of this knowledge of things that will happen along this line, I am responsible for every child, every mother, every person that rides upon it. I know that something is going to happen. I ought to warn them, but I don't know how to warn them. When they die, if they die, their deaths are on my shoulders.
1: Look, would you like me to spend the rest of the night with you? Perhaps it would help keep your mind off things.
0: No. No, thank you. I'll be all right. You don't know what a blessing it's been just to be able to tell you the whole story.
1: Would you like me to come back tomorrow night?
0: Would you mind?
1: No.
0: And when you write your story about me, about this job...
1: Yes?
0: If you could tell the whole story, everything I've told you, it would help lift this awful responsibility from my shoulders. People would know then. They might think me mad, but they would know. And the weight would be from my spirit.
1: Yes, I'll write that story tomorrow. Everything. You needn't be afraid that I'll skip anything.
2: I'll bring it along with me and show it to you before I turn it in.
0: It would mean so much.
2: Yes. Now, I think it's best that I go.
0: Good night, then. And you will come back tomorrow?
2: Oh, yes.
0: Can you find the path?
2: Easily. I'm beginning to know it by heart now. Good night.

0: I went to bed immediately after returning to my lodgings. If I had slept unsoundly the night before, I slept little, if any, this night. There were the same dreams, the man's face, his eyes with their deep inner secret and pain, and in the background the sun going down over the ravine, and the figure, no longer my own, with one arm across the eyes and the other waving toward me, crying in a low moan, "Clear the way! Clear the way!" In the morning, when I came to work, I felt tired, almost feverish. I could hardly wait until sundown when I would again visit the signalman. I wanted to show him the story as I'd written it. At last, the hands of the clock pointed to 6:30, and I left the office on my way to the ravine. About half an hour later, I arrived at the top of the cutting. I glanced down, and there, close at the mouth of the tunnel, I saw a man, his left arm across his eyes, passionately waving his right arm. But the nameless horror that oppressed me passed in a moment. For I saw that this man was a man indeed, and that there was a little group of other men standing at a short distance to whom he seemed to be rehearsing the gesture he made. With an irresistible sense that something was wrong, with a self-reproachful fear that fatal mischief had come of my leaving the man there alone in his state of mind the night before, I descended the rocky path with all the speed I could make and ran up to the crowd. What's the matter here?
1: Signalman killed.
0: When?
1: Just a little while ago.
0: Not the man belonging to this post?
1: Aye.
0: Not the man I know.
1: You will recognize him, sir, if you are a friend to him. The body is over here. There. You see?
0: Oh. How did it happen?
1: He was cut down by the engine, sir. Just as he was lighting that red lamp. No man on the line knew his work better. But somehow he wasn't clear of the outer rail. He had the lamp in his hand ready to light it as the engine came out of the tunnel. His back was toward it, and she cut him down. Here's the engineer now. Tom, show him how it happened.
0: Yes, how did it happen? I'm a reporter from the Times.
2: Well, sir, coming around the curve in the tunnel, I saw him at the end. There was no time to check the speed, but I always knew him to be very careful. Only this time, he didn't seem to pay any attention to the whistle. I finally shut it off when we were running down on him and called out to him.
0: What did you say?
2: I shouted, "Hello below there! For God's sake, clear the way!"
0: No.
2: Yes, sir. That I shouted. Oh, it was a terrible thing, sir. I never left off calling to him. Finally, I put my left arm across my eyes so that I wouldn't have to see. And I waved this arm to the last. But it was no use, sir. No use. No use.

0: I walked away. I was trembling so that it took all my efforts to climb the rocky path to the top of the ravine. I knew the sun was going down in flames behind me, but I dared not look. I hurried back to my desk at the office and began writing the tragic end of the story.
1: Sir?
0: Yes, boy?
1: Is your copy ready, sir?
0: In just a moment.
1: Please hurry, sir. Piper goes to press in a half hour.
0: I'll have it ready. Come back in a few minutes.
1: All right, sir.
0: This, then, is the story as it was told to me and as I saw it. I make no judgment of it. No deductions. It happened. I know it happened. That is all. Except I bear with me the memory of a humble man, lonely and isolated from this world of ours, one who bore the responsibility for his fellow men so strongly on his conscience that he died from it. For I am convinced that that alone is what brought him to this end, not the train, which was merely an instrument of fate. Signed, Charles Dickens.

0: All right. You can turn them on now.
1: You have just heard the eighth and the last in the summer series of Lights Out. Tonight's story, Charles Dickens' The Signalman, was adapted for radio by Frederick J. Lipp. Starring in the role of Charles Dickens was Nelson Armstead. The Signalman was played by Herb Butterfield. Others in the cast included Boris Apland, Nathan Davis, and Jess Pugh. And now it's time to turn the lights out for the summer. We've enjoyed bringing you these shows, and if we've managed to send a few chills up and down your spine, well, that's what we set out to do. Beginning next week at this time, be sure to hear the new Judy Canova show, which returns to the air. You'll have the time of your life, so be sure to listen. Lights Out was produced and directed by Albert Cruz. This is NBC, the National Broadcasting Company.

Once again, the keeper of the book has opened the ponderous door to the secret vault, wherein is kept the great sealed book, in which is recorded all the secrets and mysteries of mankind through the ages. Here are tales of every kind, tales of murder, of madness, of dark deeds, strange and terrible beyond all belief. Keeper of the book, I would know what tale we tell this time. Open the great book and let us read. Slowly, the great book opens. One by one, the keeper of the book turns the pages and stops. Ah, the strange story of a web of death woven by fate to trap three unsuspecting mortals in an evil design more terrible than the mind can conceive. A tale titled Design for

0: Here is the tale, Design for Death, as it is written in the pages of the sealed book. The story begins deep in the lonely solitude of the Maine woods. A young couple, Carl and Dora Evans, stand at the side of a narrow road, staring dazedly at the wreckage of their car in a deep gully beside the road, a wreck from which they have miraculously escaped unhurt.
1: Carl, I told you we shouldn't try to make the Canadian border by tonight. If you hadn't been driving so fast, you'd have been able to take that curve. Now what are we going to do? On foot here in the woods with sundown not more than a half hour away?
2: Dora, be quiet. I think I hear something. Listen.
1: Music. Organ music. No, we must be imagining
2: it. We're not imagining it. Look, there's a path leading into the woods. There must be a house back in there someplace.
1: A house? Yes, I can see it now. A stone house almost hidden in the trees. Carl, how strange.
2: Strange? You mean lucky. That's where we're going to stay tonight, Dora. Come on.
1: Carl, what do we tell them? The people that live in the house, I mean.
2: We'll tell them we're brother and sister on a vacation trip, that we accidentally wrecked our car. You act as if you'd sprained your ankle, and they'll have to put us up for the night. By morning, I'll have our next move figured out.
1: All right, Tom. Look how big the house is. Who in the world do you suppose would live out here? So many miles from even a crossroads.
2: How do I know? A hermit, maybe. Here we are. Now, come on, take my arm. That's it. Limp. Good.
1: Wait, Carl. Listen to that music. That's no radio. That must be a real organ. What strange music.
2: All right, so it's a real organ. What of it? I'm going to knock. Now remember, play up your sprained ankle big. We've got to get invited to spend the night here.
1: All right, Carl. Here comes someone.
3: Oh, good afternoon. I'm afraid I wasn't expecting any callers.
2: We've had an accident. My sister has been hurt. May I bring her inside?
3: Why, of course. Come in, by all means.
1: Thank you. Oh, my ankle.
3: Oh, I'm so sorry. Here, come this way, into the library. Can you make it?
1: Yes, I think so.
3: Sit down here. You'll feel much better.
2: It's very kind of you, sir, if you'll let my sister rest here for a few hours.
3: My dear sir, it's almost dark. You must both stay here until morning. I insist.
2: Why, thank you.
3: No, don't thank me. I lead a very lonely life, and I'm delighted to have some company. Truly delighted.
0: Their host introduced himself as Mordred Vance, a recluse whose health required him to reside there in the bracing atmosphere of the pine woods. When Vance told them that he lived there alone, without servants of any kind, Carl's eyes lit up with interest. Later, when Mordred Vance had shown them to their rooms and said goodnight, Carl lingered for a low-voiced conversation with Dora.
2: Well, Dora, how do you like it?
1: Like what, Carl?
2: The setup, this house, Vance, everything. If we had to have an accident, we couldn't have picked a better spot for it.
1: Carl, what scheme have you in mind now?
2: Listen, this guy Vance is a recluse, hardly ever goes into town. He hasn't any radio, never reads the newspapers. That means there's practically no chance of his ever finding out we're running away from the police. So you and I are going to stay here as long as we can.
1: But will Vance want us here?
2: Oh, sure. He went for you in a big way. Okay, it'll be 2 or 3 days before you feel well enough to leave. And by then, he'll be hooked. We'll make him want us to stay. And look, baby, he must be rich. You saw the rugs and furniture.
1: Yes, and that big organ in the library. Must have cost thousands.
2: At least. Of course, he must be a bit of a crackpot to want to live here with no servants, but he's a nice, harmless one. Maybe we'll be able to cash in on him.
0: That night, Carl slept well. In the morning, inwardly exulting at their luck, he helped Dora downstairs. As they descended, they heard their host once again playing the organ in his library.
1: Funny music he plays. Last night, that weird stuff. This morning, something sounds like church.
2: Yeah, he's a queer dog, but he'll be easy to handle. Now, remember, he likes you, so play up to him.
1: Yes, I will. Good morning, Mr. Vance.
3: Oh, good morning, my dear Miss Evans and Mr. Evans. I hope you both slept well.
1: Wonderfully.
2: Like a top.
3: And the ankle. Oh, I see it still pains you.
1: Oh, it's much better this morning, Mr. Vance. Really, it is.
3: I'm glad of that. But you must be hungry. I've fixed breakfast there on the serving wagon. Sit down and make yourselves at home. I have already eaten.
2: Oh, thanks. We will. Here, Dora, let me help you.
1: Thank you, Carl. Aren't you going to go on playing, Mr. Vance?
3: No. Truth is, I was just playing to put out of my mind the tragedy which happened last night when I drove to town for a few extra supplies.
1: A tragedy?
3: The wife of my grocer died very unexpectedly.
1: Oh.
3: I dropped in there to pay my bill, and after I'd paid it, she invited me to drink a glass of wine with her and her husband, as she always did. While we were sitting drinking and talking, she was seized by a heart attack and died inside a few minutes.
2: Oh, it must have been very upsetting.
3: Yes, the sight of death moves me deeply. But why should we talk about death on a beautiful day like this? There's something else I want to speak of, Mr. Evans. Your sister's ankle must receive rest. I'm going to insist that you stay with me several days until it's properly healed.
2: Oh, that's very generous of you, Mr. Vance.
3: Generous? Not at all. You will be doing me the favor by giving me your company.
1: Well, when you put it that way, how can we say no, Mr. Vance?
3: Good. Then it's all settled. You are going to stay with me just as long as I can possibly keep you.

0: How did you like that, Dora?
1: That was lovely, Mr. Vance. You've never played like that before. So...
0: Romantically? I was playing like that because of you.
1: Because of me?
0: Of course. Listen to me, Dora. You've been here a week. Surely by now you must know I'm in love with you.
1: Yes, I guess I did know it.
0: I'm not a poor man, you know. I'll show you something. Come over here, Dora. Wait till I move this screen. There.
1: What? There's a safe behind it.
0: Yes. Now watch. I shall open it and you shall see. There. Now this cash box. Look, my dear.
1: What? It's full of money.
0: Yes. $50,000 in $100 bills. My emergency fund. There, I'll put it away now. I just wanted to show you that I'm not penniless because, Dora, I want you to marry me.
1: Marry you? You must give me a little time to think about it, Mr. Vance.
0: Of course, my dear, by all means. Give me your answer tomorrow, but only remember, I'll not let you say no.

0: And now to continue the story, as it is written in the sealed book. Not knowing that Dora is really Carl's wife, Mordred Vance, a rich recluse, asked Dora to marry him. Carl, for reasons of his own, was annoyed with Dora for not accepting Vance at once.
1: He showed you $50,000 and asked you to marry him, and you said you'd think it over.
2: But, Carl, I'm your wife just because he thinks I'm your sister.
1: I know. But don't you see, if he thought you were going to marry him, we could stay here indefinitely?
2: I didn't think of that.
1: So you're going down and tell him you've decided to... Now, wait.
2: What is it, Carl?
1: I have a better idea. We need that $50,000. It would fix us up for life.
2: What are you getting at?
1: Listen, Dora. Not a soul knows we're here outside the three of us. If Vance were dead, no one would know. We'd never been here.
2: You mean kill him? Then take the money?
1: Yes, I do.
2: Oh, no, Carl. We've never killed anyone.
1: Don't be a sap. It'd be a cinch. Now we're going back downstairs. To put him off his guard, you're going to tell him you'll marry him. Then tonight, after he's asleep, I'll make sure he never wakes up.
0: Obedient to Carl's instructions, Dora has told Mordred Vance that she will marry him. As Vance proposes a toast to their future happiness...
3: And now we'll drink a toast to... What's that?
2: There's someone at the front door.
3: But I'm not expecting anyone. Who in the world can it be?
4: Mordred? Mordred, where are you?
3: Justina.
4: Oh, here you are. Why didn't you come to the door?
3: I was just going to. I have guests.
4: Yes, so I see. And who are they?
3: Very dear friends of mine. Miss Evans, Mr. Evans, my sister Justina.
4: How do you do?
1: How do you do?
4: How do you do? Mordred, I'm surprised.
3: Surprised at what?
4: You know perfectly well.
3: But Justina...
4: Let's not argue before your guests.
3: No, of course not. Dora, Carl, will you excuse me? I haven't seen Justina in several months. We have some family matters to talk over.
4: Of course, we'll go on up to our rooms.
1: Yes, it's just about time to turn in anyway.
3: I'll see you in the morning. Good night, Dora.
4: Good night.
3: Carl.
1: Good night, Miss
4: Vance. Well, so you've forgotten your promise, have you, Mordred?
3: What promise?
4: You know perfectly well the conditions on which the family agreed that you could live out here in the woods, Mordred. No visitors, no trips, complete isolation.
3: I think I should tell you, Justina, that Miss Evans has done me the honor to agree to marry me.
4: Oh, she has she? Well, I'll fix that.
3: Justina, you shall not interfere.
4: Mordred, if they don't leave the first thing in the morning, this whole arrangement is canceled. Much as the family will regret it, we'll have to see that you go to an asylum.
3: I'm perfectly well now, Justina. Just what brought you here anyway?
4: And...

0: They shall go. I suppose you plan to stay all night.
1: Yes, I do. I'll stay until after they've gone.
0: Then you can have the front room. You look tired. Would you have a drink of wine with me before you go up?
1: Well, perhaps. A small glass, please.
0: Splendid. I know you have my interest at heart, Justina, so we'll drink to our continued friendship.
2: But as Mordred Vance went to fetch a bottle of wine, Dora and Carl were talking upstairs. For they had lingered outside the closed door of the library long enough to hear what passed between Mordred and his sister Justina.
3: She threatened to send him to an asylum. Carl, he's mentally unbalanced.
4: Yes, that would explain everything. He's living here in such isolation, seeing no one.
3: It's his family's way of keeping him out of trouble.
4: Oh, he's probably perfectly harmless.
3: Well, anyway, we're going in the morning. And I'm glad it turned out this way.
4: Yeah, there's no point in staying any longer. Now that his sister has seen us, it would be too risky to try our little scheme. Well, in the morning, we'll be on our way.
2: Relieved, Dora went to bed. Just as she fell asleep, she heard the sound of music from downstairs. Wild, strange music. She listened a moment, but she was used to hearing the organ play now, and it did not disturb her sleep. In the morning, when she and Carl descended, their host was again playing, as he had been the first morning after their arrival. Curious music, almost unearthly in quality. But he stopped as they entered the library.
5: Oh, good morning. I hope you slept well.
4: Yes, very well.
1: How is your sister this morning?
0: Truth is, my sister and I quarreled last night.
5: Quarreled?
0: We both have violent tempers, and, well, the argument brought on a heart attack, and my sister...
4: A heart attack?
0: Yes. Her heart has been weak for years. Before I could go for a doctor, she was gone.
3: Gone? You mean dead?
0: Yes, Dora. She died just after I got her upstairs to her room.
3: Oh, how horrible.
4: But what are you going to do?
0: Do? What is there to do?
4: I mean, you're going to call a doctor, notify the authorities.
0: No, I don't think I shall.
3: You mean you're going to do nothing?
0: Dora, my dear, listen to me. We must be married at once. We'll go away together. You, Carl, shall keep us company. When we're far away, then there'll be plenty of time for letting people know about Justina.
3: Oh, no, I couldn't. I've changed my mind. I can't marry you.
0: You've changed your mind?
4: Dora, be sensible.
3: No, I'm sorry, but I just can't. We're leaving today, Carl.
0: Why, Dora, I love you very much. I couldn't let you leave
4: me. Of course we're not leaving.
0: Dora, dear, please. Wait at least until tomorrow before you make up your mind definitely. That's not much to ask, is it?
4: Of course it isn't. She'll think it over, at least until tomorrow.

0: Why, Carl? Why can't we go today? Why must we wait?
1: Dora, listen. I have a new plan. His sister is dead. Her heart attack was a stroke of luck for us. Now we can go ahead as we planned.
0: You mean...
1: Yes, we'll arrange it to look like a suicide. When their bodies are found, the authorities will think he killed himself in grief.
0: Oh, I don't like it.
1: It'll work perfectly, I tell you. And we need that money.
0: Something will go wrong, I know it.
1: Nothing can go wrong. Now, here's how we'll work it. I have my gun.
0: Carl, listen.
1: What is it?
0: He's playing that awful music
1: again. Well, what of it?
0: It frightens me. I don't know why. It's just so strange.
1: Oh, forget about it. Now, just before it gets dark, we'll go down and I'll step up close to it.

0: And now to continue the story, as it is written in the sealed book. In spite of Dora's forebodings, Carl is going ahead with his plan for murdering Mordred Vance and getting his money. Just as it was getting dusk that evening, Carl and Dora entered the library to find Vance sitting in his easy chair with a decanter of wine and glasses beside him.
1: Oh, there you are. I was just wondering what happened to you.
2: We were just out for a little stroll.
1: Then you must be tired. Here, let me pour you both some wine.
3: I don't think I want any.
1: Of course you do. Here you are.
2: In a moment. There's something I want to talk about first.
1: Oh, indeed? What is it, Carl?
2: That's...
3: He's dead.
2: Yes, and it couldn't have been neater either. Now I'll clean my fingerprints off the gun. Then I'll put his fingerprints on it like this. And with the gun on the floor here beside the chair and his hand dangling over the chair arm, it's a perfect case of suicide.
3: Please hurry, Carl. I want to get out of here.
2: Yes, yes, of course. We can use that wine now. You need a drink, and so do I.
3: Yes, yes, I do. Thanks.
2: That helps. But now let's get that safe open. Over here behind the screen, isn't it?
3: Yes, that's it.
2: Yes, here it is. I hope you were smart enough to notice the combination when he opened it for you.
3: Yes, I did. I'll open it. There.
2: Good. Now let's see what we've got.
3: The money was in that cash box.
2: Right. There we are. Did you ever see a prettier sight?
3: Just take the money and go, please, Carl.
2: Don't be in such a hurry. Let's see what's in this other box. That's funny.
3: What's in it?
2: Just a bunch of old newspaper clippings. Some of them are so old, they've turned yellow. Good heavens.
3: What is it, Carl?
2: They're all clippings about murders.
3: Oh, what does it matter, Carl? I really don't feel well. Can't we go now?
2: Just a moment. Look at this headline.
3: Local organist sought for murder.
2: Santa Barbara, California, June 17th, 1935. Maxwell Vanning, organist, is being hunted by local authorities following the death of a choir singer from apparent heart failure. The police, becoming suspicious, searched Vanning's apartment and have found a bottle of rare poison whose symptoms duplicate those of heart failure.
3: What does that mean, Carl?
2: I don't know. Here are eight more clippings covering a period of about 10 years. Every one about a murder by apparent heart failure. And every one committed by an organist whose initials were MV.
3: Mordred Vance!
2: That's the only possible explanation. He was a homicidal maniac. Why, Dora, we've been here for more than a week. He might have killed us, too.
3: He was going to, Carl. He was going to. I know it. Didn't you hear that music he was playing this afternoon?
2: What about it?
3: The first evening we came here, he was playing it. And that night he went to town, and you remember he said that while he was in town, his grocer's wife had a glass of wine with him and died of heart failure.
2: Yes, you're right. He killed her.
3: And then last night, after his sister arrived, he was playing that music again. And this morning, his sister was dead of heart failure.
2: Yes, and several of these clippings mention weird organ music heard before the bodies were discovered.
3: Of course. And this afternoon, he was playing that same music again. That means he was planning to kill us. Us, Carl, because we were going away.
2: You're right. Let's get out of here quick.
3: Carl, I feel sick.
2: Well, it's because you're upset. Come on, the fresh air will fix you up fine.
3: No, I can't move.
2: Well, here, I'll help. Something is wrong with me. My heart.
3: Carl, we've been poisoned.
2: No, that's not possible.
3: It is. The wine. The wine he tried to get us to drink just before you killed him.
2: But we refused. We refused.
3: Yes, but we drank it afterward.
2: Oh, yes, we did.
3: And it was poisoned, Carl. Don't you see? That's how he planned to kill us. And he's done it. He's done it.
2: But that's funny. We planned to kill him, and he planned to kill us. And we both said...
0: And that is the story of the strange and incredible web woven by fate, as the tale is written here in the sealed book. Two murderers, each seeking a victim, met, and so brought about each other's downfall. Twisted indeed are the strands of fate in which destiny entangles mere mortals.

And now, keeper of the book, before you close the great volume, show us the tale we tell next time. This one, ah yes, a tale of two men who tried to drive an old woman insane by turning themselves into ghosts while they were still alive, and of the strange and terrible success that crowned their efforts. The tale is called The Ghost Maker.

0: Be sure to be with us again next time when the sound of the great gong heralds another strange and exciting tale from The Sealed Book. The Sealed Book, written by Bob Arthur and David Cogan, is produced and directed by Jock McGregor.
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Good evening, friends of the Inner Sanctum. This is your host, Raymond, inviting you in through the squeaking door. Well, it's so nice if you've come here tonight and help me sit up with a corpse. Hey, such dull company, so cold and stiff, bored with being dead. All the life seems to have gone out of him. What? You say you've seen him before. Oh, no, he's not that horror man who plays in pictures. But he does look like him. So much so, in fact, you might even call him a dead ringer. Tonight's Inner Sanctum Mystery, Voice on the Wire, is an original radio drama by Robert Sloan and stars Miss Leslie Woods in the role of Geraldine Reeves. It's produced under the direction of Hyman Brown.

Romance. What is romance? Romance is the light on the path of love, but a light so delicate that even a breath may put it out. Even a breath. You'd hate that to happen to you, wouldn't you? Well, don't let a breath of trouble ruin your romance. Don't let unpleasing breath offend the one you love. I tell you what, brush your teeth night and morning and before every date with Colgate tooth powder. Because scientific tests have definitely proved that in 7 cases out of 10, Colgate tooth powder instantly stops unpleasing breath that originates in the mouth. And let me add, Colgate tooth powder is the only tooth powder that offers proof of this fact. And then, too, Colgate tooth powder cleans your teeth beautifully. No amount of money can buy you a dentifrice that will clean your teeth more quickly and thoroughly. Remember the name, Colgate tooth powder, with the accent on powder.

0: doubt the telephone is an ingenious invention, but as far as I know, no one as yet has been able to commit murder over it. Although many people have wanted to. Still, there are worse things you can get on the phone than the wrong number. Especially if you happen to call the voice on the wire. On a long, narrow island, just off the shore of one of our larger lakes, Mrs. Geraldine Reeves, widow of the late composer David Reeves, lives alone in a gaunt, gray, shingled house. Only a few hundred yards away are the charred remains of her former home, where David was burned to death in a fire just 2 years ago. It's after dinner now, and as the clock in the hall strikes 8.
1: You've got to get hold of yourself, Geraldine.
2: I can't help it, Doctor. You see, it starts every night, about this time.
1: What starts?
2: The music. David's last composition. I hear it being played on a piano. And the notes seem to come from the old house, the house where David died in the fire.
1: Well, perhaps someone is playing that piece on the piano. Someone on the island.
2: No. No, there's only one other house out here, and those people are away. And the dog. The dog keeps howling all night long.
1: What dog?
2: I don't know. There's no dog on the island, but David and I did have a dog. You remember? He stayed with David the night of the fire. He died with him because David was too ill to get out of bed. There! There it is again!
1: That's amazing. That's a real dog. Somewhere on this island.
2: Oh! Do you think so?
1: Why, of course. Probably some stray got across the bridge or swam over from the shore.
2: Well, you see, Oh, excuse me, Doctor.
1: Certainly.
2: Hello?
3: Hello. Mrs. Geraldine Reeves.
2: Yes, speaking. Who is this?
3: Listen.
2: Good heavens!
3: You have 4 hours to live, Mrs. Reeves. 4 hours to live.
2: What? What did you say? Hello! Hello!
1: What's the matter, Geraldine?
2: The music. The same music. I heard it again.
1: What?
2: Over the phone. Someone's playing it on the piano.
1: It must be some sort of a prank.
2: No, no, no. A man spoke to me. He said I have 4 hours to live.
1: 4 hours to... Here. Let me have the phone.
2: No, no. It's no use. He's rung off.
1: Well, we might be able to trace the call. Hello. Operator. Operator.
2: Somebody's trying to kill me.
1: Hello, operator. Operator.
2: What's wrong, Doctor?
1: I'm afraid the wires have been cut. We'd better get into my car and drive into town right away.
2: Yes. Yes, it isn't safe for me to stay here another minute.
1: Can't understand it. The motor won't turn over. Somebody must have meddled with this car while we were in the house.
2: Well, try my car, Doctor.
1: I think perhaps I'd better. Is it in the garage?
2: Yes, yes, I'll... Great heavens, it's gone. The garage is empty. The car's been stolen.
1: Now, let's not lose our heads, Geraldine. But... We're not completely cut off yet. We can't use a car. We can still walk.
2: But it's almost a mile to the bridge, and the road is so dark down along the water.
1: It won't be too dark with a flashlight. We can go down through the woods to the edge of the water and walk along the shore.
2: Oh, wait a minute.
1: What's the matter?
2: I just remembered. David's brother's driving out here tonight.
1: Harvey?
2: Yes, and his wife, Laura. They said they'd be here by 8:30, and if we wait for them, they can take us back in their car. What do you think, Doctor?
1: That's safer than trying to make it alone. If we wait right here, perhaps we can watch the bridge and see them coming. Heaven's sake, Geraldine. What are you staring at?
2: The bridge, Doctor. The bridge, look. This end of it's been washed out. Doctor, this is crazy, searching for a telephone wire in back of the house. If we're seen out here, there's no telling what might happen.
1: Please, please, Geraldine. We've got to find out where that wire was cut and splice it together again. It's our only chance of reaching the police.
2: But it's almost 9 o'clock. We've wasted an hour already. If I'm not out of here by 12...
1: Stop it, Geraldine. Stop it.
2: I'm sorry. I didn't mean to... What's that?
1: It's the dog again. That confounded dog is tied up around here somewhere.
2: Oh, no, I didn't mean that. I meant the light on the road. There's a strange light on the road.
1: The headlight of a car. Coming this way.
2: A car?
1: Yes. Quick, behind the house and stay out of sight. It's turning into the driveway.
2: How could a car have come out onto the island with that bridge up?
1: Shh. They're getting out.
2: Oh, why, it's Harvey and Laura.
1: Good heavens.
2: Oh, Harvey.
4: Hello.
2: Harvey. Oh, Harvey.
4: Pete, say. Jerry, what are you doing? Playing hide-and-seek with us back there?
2: Oh, Harvey, I'm so glad you've come.
5: Jerry, what's the matter?
2: Oh, everything. But first you've got to tell us how you got here.
4: Why, we just drove over the bridge and on up the road the way we always do.
2: But how could you drive over the bridge? It's been washed out.
5: What?
2: Well, I saw it with my own eyes, and Dr. Prising saw it too, didn't you, Doctor?
1: I certainly did.
4: Oh, you must be mistaken. We drove over the bridge not more than 2 minutes ago.
1: Are you sure you haven't been on the island longer than that?
4: Well, I'm positive. Why?
1: Well, some very strange things have been happening here tonight. Geraldine's life was threatened. The car stolen, and mine tampered with.
4: What?
5: What are you talking about?
1: Look, I'll show you. The starter in my car won't even turn the motor over. Here. Why, George. It's working now.
4: Say, what is this, Jerry? You and the doctor have been taking a few pills? Or did you drink too much wine at dinner?
2: Oh, no. Everything he said is true. Even the telephone wires have been... I must be going out of my mind. That is my telephone ringing, isn't it?
4: Yes, of course. Aren't you going to answer it?
2: I'm almost afraid to. Come with me, Harvey, will you, while I do?
4: Sure.
2: Hello?
3: Hello. Mrs. Reeves.
2: Yes?
3: Listen. It's 9 o'clock, Mrs. Reeves. You have 3 hours to live.
2: This endless waiting. Why don't the police come?
4: Easy now, Jerry. They'll be here. You only phoned them a few minutes ago.
2: Something can happen before they get here.
1: I have a gun ready, just in case anything should happen. And I won't hesitate to use it.
5: You have a gun, Doctor?
1: Why, yes. Geraldine gave it to me before you arrived.
5: Oh.
1: What's the matter? You trust me with a gun, don't you?
5: Why, of course.
4: Laura, what is it?
5: A face at the window. I just saw a face at the window.
4: Laura, please, you're letting your imagination run away with you.
5: No, I saw it right there. It was the face of a dead man.
1: Quick, Harvey, out the back way.
4: Right.
2: No, please don't leave us.
1: We'll be right outside the window.
5: Jerry, I'm afraid.
2: Well, there's nothing we can do, Laura. They won't be far away.
5: But I don't trust Dr. Prising. You never should have given him that gun.
2: Why not?
5: Because I think he's a murderer.
2: Laura!
5: Yes. Don't you remember how he acted at the trial? When you were accused of starting the fire that killed David?
2: But
5: he testified against you time and again. Subtly. To make them think you did it. Because he started that fire himself.
2: What on earth are you saying?
5: I'm telling you the truth. During the trial, he swore that he wasn't on the island the night of the fire. But he was. And I can prove it.
2: How?
5: By this cigarette case of his. Here, look at it. You see how it's charred and melted on the side where his initials were? He must have left it in the fire that night, by mistake.
2: But he couldn't have. The police searched everything the next morning. They would have found it in the ashes.
5: Not if it wasn't there. He came back for it that same night, as soon as he missed it, and dragged it out of the fire. He knew it would incriminate him if it were found in his possession, so he threw it into the lake as he drove home over the bridge. And that's where we found it, in the water. The last time we were out here.
2: Oh, Laura, I hope you're wrong.
5: So do I. But if I'm right, we're all in for...
2: Laura! The lights! Somebody cut off the lights!
5: Laura! Laura, where are you?
2: Carrying the door! Going through the door, it's the face I saw!
5: Laura! Laura!
2: meant to be me, Harvey. Whoever came through that door intended to kill me.
4: Jerry, please. How is Laura, Doctor?
1: I'm afraid I can't do anything for her, Harvey. She's passed on.
4: Oh! Laura. Laura, darling.
1: You'd better not touch the body, Harvey.
4: Oh, leave me alone. You've done enough already, Dr. Prizing.
6: I beg your pardon?
4: You'll have a lot of explaining to do when the police arrive, Doctor. I'll tell them how you ran away from me out there before the lights went out, and how you were here in this room when they went on again.
1: Harvey, don't say things you'll regret later on.
2: Just a moment. Where is the cigarette case Laura had in her hand when the lights went out?
1: What cigarette case?
2: You know the one I mean, Dr. Prizing. The gold one that was charred in the fire.
1: I haven't the faintest idea what you're talking about.
4: I have. And if you're as innocent as you claim to be, you won't mind being searched.
1: Not at all. Go right ahead.
4: I will.
1: Whom are you calling, Geraldine?
2: The police. I can't understand why they haven't arrived yet. It's almost 10 o'clock.
4: Maybe something's happened to them on the way. Maybe their car broke down.
1: Their car, too?
4: Huh?
1: Nothing. Only it seems as if your car is the only one that works when you want it to.
3: Headquarters.
2: Oh, Sergeant. Sergeant, I can't understand why your men aren't here yet. A murder's been committed.
3: Do you think you've been calling the police department all this time, Mrs. Reeves?
2: David's music.
3: It's 10 o'clock, Mrs. Reeves.

0: Jerry, are you in your room?
1: Yes, Harvey. What is it?
0: This is our chance, Jerry. We've got to run away from Dr. Prising now, while we're alone.
1: Yes, of course, Harvey, but how will we go?
0: In my car. It's just... Wait a minute. Listen.
1: What is it?
0: It sounds like footsteps in the living room. Prising must be in there.
1: No, I saw him go outside. He said he wanted to see if he could find the dog.
0: Well, there's someone in there. I'm going to find out who it is.
1: Be careful, Harvey. He may be standing just outside the door.
0: Yeah. All right. You stay behind me.
1: Is anybody there? Is anybody in the living room?
0: No. There doesn't seem to be.
2: Don't look at me, Harvey.
3: Oh. Well, Dr. Prising. You've been standing at this door with your ear to the keyhole?
2: No, not exactly.
3: I thought you were supposed to be outside, looking for that dog.
2: I was outside for a while. But I saw someone moving around in here, so I came back. When I got here, your wife's body was gone.
1: What?
3: Gone? Laura's body is gone?
2: I assume that it's gone. It's not where it was on the floor.
3: But how could... Look here, Pricey. You were alone in this room.
2: And so were you. After I left. Wasn't it, Geraldine?
1: Well, yes, now that I think back, he was.
2: Certainly. What's more, Geraldine saw me leave the house. And when I left, the body was still here. After that, I don't know what happened.
3: What are you driving at?
2: Draw your own conclusions. I've drawn mine.
3: Why, you...
1: Harvey, stop it! Stop it!
3: I'm sorry, Jerry. I just...
2: The dog again.
3: Yeah. I can't understand why you didn't find that dog, Dr. Prising. He must be right out there where the old house used to be.
2: But if you think you can find him, why don't you go... Good heavens, man.
3: What?
2: Look. There's a fire burning out there.
1: On the grounds of the old house.
3: Prising, you started that fire yourself, and you're burning Laura's body in it to cover up your crime.
1: Harvey, where are you going?
3: I'm going to the fire, Jerry. I've got to stop it. I've got to put it off.
1: I'm going to lose my mind if someone doesn't stop these awful things from happening. Won't anybody help us?
2: Easy, Geraldine. The man who hopes to kill you was trying to break you down first. It's part of his plan. Here. Take a sip of this brandy. It'll help you.
1: All right, thank you, Doctor.
2: What's the matter?
1: Oh, nothing, really. I just don't care for any brandy just now.
2: What's wrong with it?
1: Well, I didn't say anything was wrong with it. I just don't...
2: You fool. You think I'm trying to poison you?
1: I don't know what to think.
2: Here. Give me that brandy. I'll drink it myself. There. Leave me now?
1: I don't believe anyone.
2: Listen to me, Geraldine. I'm the best friend you have in the world right now. You've got to understand that, because there isn't much more time. We've got to get away from Harvey while he's still out there.
1: What do you mean?
2: Can't you see? He's trying to kill you.
1: That's a lie.
2: It isn't, Geraldine. Harvey's the one that's lied to us. He and Laura both. They intended to kill you when the lights went out. But in the darkness, Harvey made a fatal mistake. He thought it was you he was strangling, not Laura.
1: I won't believe
2: it. It's the truth. They never drove across that bridge at 9 o'clock tonight. They've been here on the island all evening.
1: How do you know?
2: Because we saw that bridge with our own eyes. And I saw it again just 5 minutes ago. It's still down.
1: You're lying.
2: Come out and see it for yourself.
1: You're just trying to get me out of this house.
2: Stop being such a fool. Here. Take this gun. If it'll give you any security, take it. And hold it in my back while we're out there. But for heaven's sakes, let's get away from Harvey while there's still a chance.
1: All right. Give me the gun.
2: Here.
1: Now, you keep in front of me all the time. And I'm warning you. If you make one false move, I'll kill you in cold blood.
2: You see, Harvey and Laura were lying to us. The bridge is still down.
1: You're right. They couldn't have come across that bridge.
2: Of course not. The only trouble is, we can't get back over it now either.
1: We've got to get away, Doctor, now, before we're seen.
2: What about that house at the other end of the island?
1: People are away.
2: But they might have a boat.
1: Yes, of course they do have a boat. We can row to the mainland. Come on, quick.
2: All right.
1: I have a feeling we're being followed.
2: It's your imagination. Hurry, Geraldine. Hurry.
1: We are being followed, Doctor. Look behind us. There's a man with a dog.
2: Good heavens. It's just like the dog you owned. The one that died in the fire.
1: Yes. And the man... It's Dave.

0: We've lost them. Lost them in the woods.
1: They can't be far behind.
0: It doesn't matter now. The house is just ahead.
1: But the boat, Doctor. The boat's not at the landing.
0: It must be.
1: Well, it isn't. Can't you see it isn't?
0: Perhaps it's around and back.
1: No, that side of the house faces the road.
0: And we'll have to break in and hide here until morning. Our best chance is to be inside, where we can protect ourselves. After all, you still have a gun.
1: But I hardly know how to use it.
0: Then give it to me.
1: No.
0: You still don't trust me, do you?
1: I don't know, Doctor. But I'm the one who's been threatened, so I really should have the gun.
0: Very well. Wait here. I'll break through the window and come around on the inside.
1: Did you hurt yourself?
0: No. I'm all right. Just wait there for me and I'll unlock the door.
1: Oh, hurry, Doctor. Please, hurry. They're on our trail again.
0: Come inside, Geraldine. Quickly. Lock the door behind you.
1: What's wrong, Doctor?
0: Nothing's wrong. We're in luck. There's a phone here. If it hasn't been disconnected. Hello. Hello, operator.
2: This isn't the operator. Tell Mrs. Reeves it's 11 o'clock. She has one more hour to live.
1: I won't leave this house. I'm not going to run away any longer. If they're going to kill me, let them come here and do it. Only, for heaven's sakes, why don't they do it right away? Why don't they come here and get it over with instead of waiting until 12 o'clock?
0: Geraldine, please.
1: Well, I can't stand it any longer. I'd rather die than go through any more of this torture. I just can't.
0: Sit down for a moment. Relax. And try to ease your mind.
1: Oh, what are you doing?
0: Playing the piano. I thought it might relax you.
1: But that melody. You! You're the one I hear at night playing David's music. Playing it right here in this house.
0: Yes, Geraldine. I've rented this house to protect you from David and the dog.
1: Well, stop it! Stop playing that piece! Stop it!
0: Didn't know that David would come back to life. Did you, Geraldine?
1: Now stay where you are. Stay.
0: Don't be afraid. I won't harm you. As long as you have that gun. But the gun won't stop David.
1: David's dead.
0: Is he? Listen. He's right outside the door. And in a moment, he'll be here to take you with him.
1: No!
3: David! David!
4: Yes, Geraldine. I've come back to see you. In spite of everything you've done.
1: Stop!
4: You killed me, didn't you, darling? You started that fire because you knew I was too much of an invalid to get out of bed.
1: Stay where you are!
4: You hated me, Geraldine.
1: Stop!
4: Your bullets can't harm me now. Nothing you can do can harm me. Because I'm dead and you're still alive.
1: David. David, forgive me. I didn't know what I was doing that night. Please, please believe me. I was sorry as soon as I started that fire, but it was too late then. I couldn't put it out. I couldn't.
4: How dare you ask my forgiveness when you're still lying?
1: But I'm not lying. I'm not. I told you everything.
4: Why didn't you tell the police?
1: Because I wanted to live.
4: You'll confess everything now?
1: Yes, David. Yes, yes, I will. If you'll only leave me alone, please. Please. It was my cigarette case Laura found in the water. I'd thrown it over the bridge that same night after I took it out of the fire.
0: Well, I guess that's all we need, Harvey. A full confession with two witnesses.
1: Harvey!
4: Yes, Geraldine. I do look like my brother in this dim light. And the dog Laura's holding outside is the same breed as the one you own.
1: Laura? Laura? Did you say Laura was alive?
5: Very much so, Geraldine. It wasn't hard for me to pretend being dead. The doctor keeping you away from my body.
1: Then you were all in this together. You forced this confession out of me.
4: Yes, Geraldine. The blank cartridges Dr. Prysing slipped into that gun of yours really turned the trick. Oh, excuse me. Hello? Oh, hello, Inspector. Yes, it's all right now. You can hook the wires up again. She's told us the truth. And you'd better get to work on that bridge right away. It's still down.
3: What an outrage. All those opportunities for murder and not a drop of blood spilled all night long. Oh, well, some days you can't lay away a corpuscle. Now, a moment where our Colgate voices bring you a message.

tell me, do you really mean it when you say, I want to be alone? Or are you just pretending that you don't care about dates? Could it be that a little breath of trouble has cooled your romance? A little breath? What a pity to let unpleasing breath ruin your romance. 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Remember the name, Colgate tooth powder, with the accent on powder.

0: it's time for me to join the moonbeams now. But before I leave under a cloud, before I'm missed, I thought I might pass on the moral of tonight's story. If you must light a fire under your husband's bed, be careful where you drop the ashes. By the way, this month's Inner Sanctum mystery novel is Puzzle for Puppets by Patrick Quinton. Well, now it's really time to close that there squeaking door until next week when Colgate Tooth Powder brings you another Inner Sanctum mystery. So until then, good night. Pleasant dreams.
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1: Hello and welcome. The story I'm about to tell you is a love story. If not of perfect love, at least the perfecting of it. Something difficult to achieve. Something which can often lead to disastrous, indeed horrific results. David and Anne Fordyce, Mr. and Mrs., both mid-30s. They'd been married for 5 years, known each other for 10. They were, well, what you might say, meant for each other. Everybody said so. Attractive, personable, identical tastes, interests, meant. And yet, a feeling of growing apart was the way David eventually put it. The reason for this growing apart neither knew or even understood. Both finally blamed it quite simply on the rat race. They thought about it a lot. It preoccupied them. A need to get away out of the rut. A chance to find themselves and each other again. And they both believed it. Really believed it. Once decided, the move wasn't difficult to arrange. David's credentials as a junior partner in one of the city's most reputable law practices, a fine mind, excellent connections, it was all there just for the asking. Their best friends, Charles and Victoria, said so at the time. They even said so after my little story was told. But at the time, there was no sense of sacrifice, of giving up anything. Anne was, quite simply, the most important thing in David's life. So, fresh fields and pastures knew it had to be. The city chambers locked him to a small country practice. Their stylish Georgian terrace house in London to a temporary flat above the office in that distant market town in deepest Devonshire. And it was from there, every weekend, they'd drive deeper, ever deeper, into the surrounding countryside, in search of, well, at the time they'd both have found it impossible to put a name to that.
2: It was late evening when we got that first glimpse of Tice Cottage. Just a glimpse at first, briefly, between the hedges and high elms. Only the roof, really, torn flat. No smoke rising from the lopsided old chimney. It's neglected. Strangely beckoning.
3: Darling, hold on. Have a heart. You need a flamethrower to get rid of these brambles.
4: Will it get better once you find the power?
3: It certainly couldn't get worse.
4: What?
3: You do realize we're trespassing.
4: Whatever happened to your spirit of adventure?
3: I left it at the gate.
4: Oh, come on, then. Come on.
5: Anybody at home?
6: And if there were, I'd like to hear you talk yourself out of it.
4: Hello?
3: God, what a shambles.
4: It's not exactly house and garden.
3: I'm whacked.
4: There's a three-legged chair if you want a breather.
3: Now where?
4: Oh, the living room is huge.
3: I'll take your word for it.
4: Oh, open heart. Inglenook. A twisting little staircase. Not very safe, but going right out to the bedroom.
3: Reluctantly, I have to take your word for that, too. Anne, love. Anne? Darling.
4: Hmm?
3: Now what are you pondering?
4: Only the possibilities.
3: Come on, Anne, I'm starved, and it doesn't look as though we're going to get invited to dinner. What possibilities?
4: Oh, only possibilities.
3: There aren't any. Use your head. The roof leaks.
4: But can be reset.
3: That staircase.
4: We'll obviously need a bit of fixing.
3: But it's a positive slum.
4: Soap, water, and elbow greens, me old dearie.
3: Anne.
4: You're not mad about the idea, are you? No. You're obviously not. You're quite right.
2: It's getting late.
6: Go to hell with that.
2: It's just that, you know, I thought getting away from it all was part of the general idea.
6: We'd as good as settled for something on that new estate.
2: Estate? Yes, there's always that. But who the hell wants to live in a boot box when there's the challenge of something like this?
6: Challenge is right.
2: Please. Please, David.
6: It might not even be on the market.
2: It might, though. Well, at least think about it. Please. Mm-hmm. Please.
6: Idiot. All right, I'll think about it. But for God's sake, don't set your heart on it.
2: I already have.
1: Anne needn't have worried. Ty's cottage was on the market. It had been for a very long time. And at the price, even David found it impossible to resist. They spent their first night there on a borrowed and very uncomfortable pair of camp beds. Anne slept like a top. David, hardly at all. Breakfast was served amidst the debris of the old cottage scullery.
6: And just as I was dropping off, those damn birds started their manic twittering. Piccadilly in a rush hour I can take, but those damn birds...
2: Oh, not to worry, darling. You'll get used to it.
6: Have to, won't I? God, look at the time. I must be off. What's on the agenda?
2: Soap, water and elbow grease. Oh, can't do much else till the furniture gets here.
6: Well, they did promise midday, latest.
2: Yeah, so we all know what that means. Anyway, I've arranged for a Mrs. Perkins from the village to come in and give me a hand.
6: Mrs. Perkins? Our role.
2: Ain't it just so?
6: Now, what about lunch and dinner?
2: Oh, I'll pop in and do a shop once I've got things organised. Oh, don't worry, darling. When you get home, you won't know the old place.
6: Somehow, I think I might.
1: And what happened? From the start, nothing but hitches. By midday, no furniture van and no reliable Mrs. Perkins. Anne decided to cut her losses. She left a note explaining her absence and set off across the fields to the village and the small general store. At least David wouldn't have an empty larder to add to the list of discomforts. It was early afternoon by the time she got back to the cottage and the surprise that awaited her. Not only had the furniture been delivered, but Mrs. P. had already got things very much in hand in the living room. The carpet down, the three-piece suite arranged very much as she would have chosen. And upstairs in the bedroom, her dressing table was just in the place that she would have chosen.
2: Well, well, well. Clever old Mrs. Perkins.
1: It wasn't until an hour or so later when that clever lady called up to her from the bottom of the stairs that she realized that something was amiss.
5: Hello? Anybody home? Mrs. Fordyce?
7: Yes?
5: Oh, you're up there then.
7: Is that you, Mrs. Perkins? We'll be in a second.
2: Talk about the morass of centuries, hmm?
5: I bet I hear it, Mum.
2: Oh, you find it getting chilly? Just give me a hand to pull this seat up in a bit, and we can slam the door on it. Oh, there.
5: Oh.
2: Oh, that's better.
5: That's a lovely oak up there, Mum.
2: Yes, my husband will have to rebalance it. Come on through to the living room. Would you like some tea?
5: No, thank you, Mum.
2: It's no trouble. I hadn't mastered that stove, but we scrounged up a primus, so...
5: No. Really? Thank you, Mum.
2: Oh. Well, later, then. Is something the matter, Mrs. Perkins?
5: I just come to say how sorry I am, I have.
2: Sorry?
5: Well, Jack, that's my husband. He says no need. No need to go apologizing for something that's not really of your making, he says. But like I says, far as that poor woman's concerned, all water under the bridge. None of it her doing. Well, her not to know, I says. Least I can do is to get up there now and say I'm sorry I am, Mum, for not being able to get here at all, Mum.
2: Not able to get here at all? Mrs. Perkins, you did say...
5: Come on up, then.
2: Up? No. No, it's just that I had to go into the village for a few things. I left you a note, but If you've just got here, you won't know about the note.
5: No, Mum.
2: Anyway, it all took rather longer than I expected. Down in the village, I mean. But when I got back, most of the furniture neatly stacked in the front garden and this room arranged just as you see it now. I just took it for granted it was your doing, you see.
5: Oh, my dear.
2: Mrs. Perkins?
5: My dear Laura.
2: Look, are you all right? Oh, sit down for a minute. There should be some brandy.
5: No. I'm all right in a minute, Mum. So, started already, is she?
2: She?
5: I might have known. Should have expected it in view of what's gone afore. But it being such a long time now since the last couple move out. Always townies. One foot inside the door and it's love at first sight. But no sooner settled than moving on again. And all is of a sudden, like.
2: Didn't they give a reason?
5: Most locals never got that close. None of our business was it. So what call us to ask the whys and wherefores?
2: Just a moment ago, you said, started again, has she?
5: Did I, Mum?
2: She. You did say she.
5: Two shoes.
2: I'm sorry?
5: Goody two shoes. Nah, you can smile. Just a name, Father. Good as any other. Nursery rhyme name. No telling for why they first give it to her. But when I were a little maid, I used to listen to the old ones talking in the village and telling the tale. And smile. Just smile.
2: Tell me about her, Mrs. Perkins. Huh. The right to know.
5: The right to know. Well, abandoned on her wedding day at the church, according to hearsay. Oh, nothing so much thought in these days, but in Goody's time. Well, even now, possible to imagine the snidings and the whys and wherefores on every tongue. This cottage is all ready and prepared, seemingly. So 'tis here she come, and stays, and never ventures. Swearing never to be seen again by another living soul. Out the night and in the day was what they reckoned. But not even the night poachers and the light ever caught a glimpse of her from wedding day on. Long dead when they finally notices no smoke from her chimney. Long, long dead. So no face do they put to her. Even in death. But seems grave all arranged and paid for. Even something in her own hand wrote for her stone.
2: Accept the gifts I offer. Accept them, come what may. But heed but once their gifts, sir, and live to rue their day.
5: How did you know that, Mum?
2: I don't know.
5: You've never even seen the grave, have
2: you? No, I haven't. Mrs. Perkins.
5: Oh, sorry, Mum. I must leave you now.
2: Oh, but please.
5: You must.
2: Mrs. Perkins, please.
5: I must.
0: And as Anne

0: she'd only just decided should be her linen cupboard. Even before she'd opened the door, she knew it would be there. It didn't really worry her. She'd already decided not to tell any of it to David. And then, several weeks later...
1: Abby?
2: Need you ask? Just as...
1: Well?
2: As I always imagined it might be. More, much more.
1: Didn't I always tell you? The place had possibilities.
2: I just hope you're not overdoing things, that's all.
1: I've loved every minute of it. Wait, it's almost as though...
2: Well?
1: As though we owed it something. Which is why we came here. Meant. Now it's loving us back in return.
2: Idiot. Dear idiot.
1: I'll just take these coffee things through.
2: Is the woman from the village still coming in to give you a hand?
1: No. Not anymore, darling.
2: Oh?
1: Well, her husband was taken ill. Quite suddenly. She says she can't manage it anymore.
2: When did she drop that on you?
1: Oh, just recently.
2: How recently?
1: A week or so back.
2: Then you'll have to look around for somebody else.
1: No, we don't need anybody else.
2: But...
1: We don't, do you hear me? We don't, darling. Really? Don't.
0: She didn't, of course. If there had been any initial terror, it had long passed. She'd grown to depend on her good fairy to take her for granted. It no longer even surprised her to leave the kitchen, to return a few minutes later and find the dishes washed and stacked away, to find a fresh supply of logs in the polished hearth, freshly baked bread and cakes when she entered the pantry. If there was any motive in her continued silence, one had to look no further than David's praise of her. And yet, as the months passed, she felt the need of a wider, less captive audience. Their old friends, Charles and Victoria, proved the obvious answer.
3: When we got your invitation, Vicky and I had an each-way bet.
1: No, thanks.
3: Don't fib, my love.
1: Well, do tell them.
3: Take my word for it, she said. Either they've decided to throw in the rural sponge, or...
1: Or
3: poor David's gone over the orchard wall on his own and is beseeching us to get the spare bedroom ready.
1: Oh, kill him!
2: Not that far from the truth.
1: Oh, do tell.
2: Oh, come on, darling. Don't mind admitting it.
1: But you already have
2: them. Oh, I agreed with the getting away from it all and to hell with the rat race a bit. But, I wasn't too keen on ending up as Wurzel Gummidge while better half put on the old mop cap and got on with the jam making out back.
1: We did have our doubts.
2: If you'd seen this place when we first set foot through the door, they'd have been more than justified.
3: Bad as ever, sir?
2: Worse. I still thank God for a telephone in the village and a hotel within striking distance, just in case.
1: You see how it's all come out? Oh, ye of little faith.
3: I'll take your word for it, Elsa. God, looking at the condition it's in now.
1: It's just about 6 months, isn't it? Just about.
3: Hmm? Positive miracle.
1: Yes. Yes, I suppose it must seem like a bit of a miracle.
2: You all right, darling?
1: Fine. Everything's fine. I just felt a bit stuffy in here for a moment, that's all. Charles, Victoria, can I get you anything else?
4: Oh, not another crumb to me, darling. You sentenced me to a 6 month cast as it is.
3: Some blowout, eh, old girl?
1: Oh, it's just
3: power. Let's see that country pie of yours. You know, I can't remember ever having sampled it before.
2: It would be damn surprising if you had.
1: Oh?
2: Mrs. Beaton, did you say, darling?
1: Oh, previous to that, kind sir. Ever so much previous to that.
2: Go on.
1: Well, can we share the dark secret?
4: But there's no dark secret, Mum. It's common in these parts.
1: Partridge, wood pigeon, lark, sweet Jenny Wren, if you've a mind to it. Cider soaked truffle, dill, peppercorn, fennel, and butter marjoram that have stood 1 year around.
3: First catch your lark, eh?
1: I'm wondering if we can order it from our local takeaway.
2: No. Anne came across an old recipe book when she was clearing out the attic.
1: Receipt, my sweet dear. Receipt.
2: God knows how long it had lurked there. Handwritten.
1: Oh, handwritten.
2: Crab like you'd never believe.
1: Crab, you say?
2: Well, it seemed easy enough for you. Anyway, before you could say Mrs. Beaton's grandmother, we've resurrected the old herb garden, flirted with a local gamekeeper, and I've been playing your 18th

0: to a guinea pig ever since.
1: You're not finding a fault, my sweet dear.
0: So far from it.
2: Shall I give you a hand, Isabel?
1: You don't stay out of there. You hear me? You hear well what I'm telling you. It is my place. Mind? No others. Oh, don't call for her to go meddling in. You hear me?
0: Fran. Oh. Darling.
1: Your face is so.
3: It happened several months later. Summer had gone. Autumn was in the trees. Anne had started out to the village when she remembered her shopping list on the kitchen table. As she passed the half-drawn curtains of the living room windows, she caught her first glimpse of her.
4: Small. Very small. Much older than I... Oh, how very old she looks. Not at all frightening, Phil. Such white hair. Pulled neatly into a tight bun at her neck. Made to seem even whiter, I suppose, by her long black dress, reaching right to the ground. From any age. And yet, if I stretch just a little higher over the sill, I can just about see the stone floor.
3: And on tiptoe, peering over the window ledge, Anne saw, peeping out from under the hem of the long dress, a pair of black kid shoes, polished to brilliance. On their front, two very large, silver, shiny buckles. Then Anne looked up. For just the briefest of moments, their eyes met. Then, the old lady was gone.
5: Accept the gifts I offer. Accept them, come what may. But see but once their giver. And live to rue the day.
6: For God's sake, darling, haven't you made a move yet?
1: Oh.
6: Here.
1: Oh, thanks.
6: Have to be a beaker, I'm afraid. Come to that, about the only clean crock in the house.
1: What?
6: And why the hell didn't you let me give you a hand with the dinner things?
1: Dinner things?
6: Your gourmet specialities certainly go through one hell of a lot of pots and pans. It's ruddy chaos down there.
1: But I did...
6: What?
1: No, nothing. They won't take me long.
6: The way things are going lately, it'd be a damn sight better if we cleared the decks before we turned in. On top of which, that damn cat must have knocked the sugar bowl over. It's all over the ruddy place. The fire won't catch because the sticks are damp and it rained in the night.
1: So?
6: So one of us seems to have left the living room window off the catch. Oh, hell, love. I don't even have a clean shirt.
3: It was that first morning Anne began to realize things were not as they had been. That something was amiss. Much as she tried, the shambles continued. The more she tried, the worse it got. Untidiness became chaos. Chaos turned to filth. She tried, but could do nothing to prevent it.
5: Nothing, my dear, darling David. Nothing in the world. Simply too much. Out of my hands. See? You see?
6: But why, love? Why?
5: The change.
6: There must be some reason.
5: Beyond reason, my old dearie.
6: All right. Perhaps I shouldn't have depended on you so much. Taking things for granted. If that's why. If it's something that can be put right. Don't laugh at me, damn you. Give me that. Don't laugh.
1: Doing. I should have told you before. Confided in you. But you've suddenly grown so proud of me. Too proud. See? I've grown to depend on it. See, she must have realized that. Counted on that. Right? From the very first moment we walked through those doors,
4: All those long years before. Just waiting for her.
0: Who, my love?
4: Her.
0: But I don't understand.
4: No. No, you could never understand. Too late to understand. Hold me closer. Oh, please hold me. I saw her, you see. Just that once. But I should never have done that. It was the briefest glimpse. But I should never have caught her. She hated me for that.
3: That evening, even as David walked up the path, he sensed a change in the place. The smoke curling up from the chimney, the brass knocker again worked to a brilliant shine, just as he'd remembered it.

0: Ham, you up there?
1: It was in the kitchen he found her, dear Anne. She was wearing her favorite dress. She was smiling at him, so tender and sweet a smile, as she swung gently back and forth from the heavy oak beam. There was one other detail David took in that first horrendous moment. The chair she must have climbed on and then jumped from was back in its usual place, below the recently polished window. And then beneath the chair, something as incongruous as it was bewildering. A pair of shoes, of the old-fashioned kind. Much too small for Anne, tiny. Low-heeled, kid leather, polished to brilliance. And in the front, two heavy, silver, shiny buckles, and reflecting in their shine the swinging corpse.

0: David married again. The new Mrs. Fordyce was quite the opposite of Anne, sophisticated, poised, almost glossy. She ran her own advertising agency, far too well for her male competitors. On the domestic front, and only in a crisis, she could just about manage to top up a coffee percolator. Thatched cottages gave her hay fever. And yet the match seemed to work well enough. David probably prefers it this way.
1: That was Goody Two Shoes, starring Michael Jaston as David Fordyce, Sandra Clark, Anne, and Daphne Hurd, Mrs. Perkins, with Francis Jeter, Victoria, and Nigel Graham, Charles. 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

0: Come in. Welcome. I'm E.G. Marshall. Where do people go when they disappear? We're not talking about those folk who have every good reason and understandable motive to drop from sight. No, we mean people who were on their way somewhere and who never showed up and have never been heard of again. And the people we're talking about were solid, substantial, dependable people. A well-known judge, a famous aviatrix, a United States naval vessel, a patrol of Air Force bombers, a commercial airliner, and others too numerous to mention. What happened to them? Is there an explanation? Some say yes, and some say...
1: Please, don't humor me. I tell you, there's a place beneath the water.
2: Beneath the water?
1: Yes, beneath the water. Or maybe it's above the water.
2: Well, it can't be both.
1: It can be. Two different places can exist in the same spot at the same time.
2: Look, you've had a harrowing experience. I suggest sleep.
1: I need somebody to believe me. Please.
2: All right. I believe you.
1: Do you? Do you really?
2: Well, of course.
1: I was there. It's another world. A glorious world. It's utopia. Would you like to come back there with me?
2: Well, certainly, but for now, you just go to sleep, huh? Try to sleep.
1: Yes. Yes, I will. I will.
2: Nurse, I'm afraid her mind is gone. Completely gone.
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6: 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At that time, I don't think we knew any parents of an autistic child. 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
7: This is Arnold Palmer. 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As honorary national chairman for the March of Dimes, I can tell you that the greatest gift you can give any handicapped child is a little understanding, a little encouragement, and a chance to appreciate life. 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

0: is a rather well-defined area in the Atlantic Ocean. It is shaped like an isosceles triangle. At one point lies Miami, at the second, Puerto Rico, and at the third, Bermuda. And for that reason, it is known as the Bermuda Triangle. Over the years, at least 100 planes and ships and over 1,000 people have disappeared into its depths without leaving a trace, and for reasons that have never been satisfactorily explained.
1: Hello there, Miami. This is your routine check from American International Flight 7, old Lucky 7, inbound from near old London. We're now 215 nautical miles from your first outer marker, bearing 090. Speed. Hold it. Hey, Mark, what's that vibration? Mark, that vibration? Hey, Miami. Miami, our position is... The compass is going crazy. It's spinning like a top. We're going down. Pull up, Mark. Mark, help me pull up. We're going down.
2: We don't have to hear the tape again, Lieutenant. I'm very much afraid, Pete, that we'll just have to chalk this one up. There were 110 people aboard that plane, and we'll just have to...
3: Oh, excuse me, sir. Admiral Ingram's headquarters, Lieutenant Nelson. One moment, sir. It's Commander Bates.
2: No, you know what he wants, don't you? He wants to know if I'm ready to release the word.
3: Will you talk to him, sir?
2: I'll call him back.
3: Okay. The Admiral will call you back, sir. Are you ready to call off the search, sir?
2: Damn it. 110 people.
3: Yes, sir.
2: We knew his bearing. We could practically pinpoint his location. We combed that area as much as you can hope to comb water for 5 whole days. We organized the greatest peacetime assemblage of ships, planes, and men.
3: Yes, sir.
2: Don't interrupt me, will you, Pete? I have to keep saying these things to square my own conscience.
3: I understand.
2: Oh, don't be so damn understanding, Lieutenant. Fight with me. Argue with me. Convince me there's something else I can do. Another approach, another tack, another plan of action.
3: Admiral, you know those stories in the papers, on the air, about the Bermuda Triangle? How planes and ships disappear?
2: I know, it's all nonsense.
3: Well, you heard the pilot. The plane was just pulled down from the sky.
2: A sudden electrical disturbance can account for practically anything. That's public relations. I'll talk to them.
3: Lieutenant Nelson. What? Repeat that. Yes, the Admiral will leave at once. Sir, it's unbelievable.
2: Don't editorialize, Lieutenant. Just report.
3: Yes, sir. They have a survivor.
2: That's impossible.
3: A young woman.
2: No one could survive 5 days in the water.
3: But they've got her, sir. She's aboard the carrier.
2: Hello, Miss Roberts. I'm Admiral Ingram. This is Lieutenant Nelson. The doctor said you could talk to us.
4: Yes.
2: It must have been a harrowing experience.
4: I'm all right.
2: Yes, I see that. Miss Roberts, you know you're the sole survivor.
4: That's what I've been told.
2: Can you tell us what happened?
4: I don't know what happened.
2: Well, surely you can remember something.
4: I don't remember anything.
2: Yes, well, perhaps this isn't a good time to talk to
4: you. No, that doesn't matter. I just can't tell you anything.
3: Miss Roberts, your plane went down 5 days ago.
4: Yes, according to the calendar.
3: And you were just picked out of the water this morning.
4: Yes.
3: And you claim to be Judy Roberts.
4: I am Judy Roberts.
3: The Judy Roberts, who was a passenger aboard American International Flight 7 from London to Miami on June the 15th.
4: Yes.
3: Admiral, may I talk to you a moment? How could she live 5 days in that shark-infested sea?
2: Well, she was lucky.
3: She could survive without food, without water?
2: Obviously.
3: Why doesn't she look it? Why isn't she all shriveled up and dehydrated? Why isn't her skin burned and raw? Why isn't she hysterical or delirious? She looks as if she just stepped out of a heated swimming pool at a country club.
2: Yes, I thought of that, too. We sent her fingerprints for confirmation. We checked out her teeth with a dentist. She's Judy Roberts.
3: Miss Roberts, why won't you tell us what happened?
4: I told you I don't remember.
3: Well, could you tell us everything you do remember?
4: I was sitting in my seat. I'd fallen asleep.
3: Yes?
4: And I was conscious of a loud roaring sound. I don't know if I was still asleep or awake. I had the frightening feeling that I was falling, that the plane was out of control. And then I must have fainted, because the very next thing I knew, I was here in this bed, and I was told that I'd been rescued after 5 days in the water. And I'm now on an aircraft carrier.
3: And that's all you know?
4: That's all I know.
3: You have no memory of the crash?
4: No.
3: You remember how you got out of the plane?
4: No.
3: The life belt you were wearing, do you remember inflating it, putting it on?
4: No.
3: Well, how about the 5 days you spent in the water?
4: I don't remember being in the water.
3: Miss Roberts, may I say something?
4: Yes, if you like.
3: We have three possibilities here. First, you're not Judy Roberts.
4: I am Judy Roberts.
3: Second, you never got on the plane.
4: I was on the plane. The ticket man at the gate would remember me because I almost missed it, and they held it for me. He put me on board himself. And besides, if I wasn't on that plane, how did I wind up in the water? What's your third possibility?
3: You're lying.
4: About what?
3: You didn't spend 5 days in the water.
4: Well, where did I spend them?
3: You tell me.
4: I told you. I don't remember.
3: Miss Roberts, it is vital for us to know what happened. Were there any strange noises?
4: There was just this roaring sound.
3: What kind of roar?
4: Oh, it sounded like the engines.
3: But look, how did you survive so long in the water? Surely we can learn something from that.
4: I told you I don't remember being in the water.
3: Well, you don't look as if you've been in the water for 5 days.
4: Well, that's where your helicopter pilot found me. Now, Lieutenant, if you have no other questions, I would like to rest for a while.
2: All right, Pete, she didn't spend 5 days swimming in the water.
3: Would the Admiral know how she spent them?
2: She was floating in the water.
3: On what?
2: Her seat was just to the rear of the galley. A portion of it probably broke off and afforded her a kind of raft. The portion may have contained food and canned drinks. She could have had blankets to shield her from the sun.
3: Sir, how does it happen that this so-called raft was never spotted?
2: Well, Lieutenant Miller, who sighted her, says his attention was attracted at first by something shiny that looked like a painted part of a fuselage.
3: Why wasn't it there when he arrived?
2: Well, it probably sunk.
3: Yes, sir. It keeps itself and Miss Roberts afloat for 5 days and suddenly sinks just when rescue comes.
2: Pete, it didn't have to sink suddenly. It may have been sinking slowly all those 5 days and finally went under just before Miller got there.
3: Yes, sir.
2: Now, Pete, you had raised an excellent question about her physical condition, and we've just been able to account for it, so why aren't you satisfied?
3: Well, why doesn't she remember any of this?
2: Because, as the doctors explained it, it was such a terrible experience, she wants to forget it.
4: Come in.
3: Oh, Miss Roberts, I'm sorry to bother you.
4: Then why do you?
3: I don't know, but I wish I could believe your story.
4: Lieutenant, it doesn't matter to me whether you do or not.
3: No, I don't believe that either. Because it does matter. You're a girl who's, well, quite sensitive to the opinions of other people.
4: Oh, how would you know?
3: I understand you're 32 years old. You live with and support your mother. That tells me something right there.
4: What?
3: Well, when an unusually pretty girl still lives at home after she's...
4: Really, I don't think that should concern you.
3: That's true. I learned also that you're shy, you don't have many friends. This 10-day trip to London was your first vacation in years. Oh, did you have a good time, incidentally?
4: Oh, yes.
3: I'll bet you didn't.
4: Now, really, Lieutenant... I'm grateful to the Navy for saving my life, but do I have to submit to cross-examination? as if I have guilty knowledge?
3: You'll be leaving us in just a few hours. Judy, tell me, where did you spend the last 5 days?
4: In the water.
3: I just can't believe it.
4: Well, do you believe that the plane went down?
3: It had to go down.
4: Then where else could I have been?
3: I can't believe you were in the water.
4: I'm sorry.
3: I'm sorry, too. I'm sorry for you.
4: Why?
3: Your troubles are about to begin.
4: Well, I've just been rescued. My troubles are over.
3: Judy. Judy, do you realize you are the sole survivor? You are, aren't you?
4: Yes.
3: Well, you'll find out what that can mean the hard way. You'll be surrounded, hounded, badgered, not just by the press. Oh, they'll drop you soon enough. After all, tomorrow you'll be just yesterday's news. But by friends, the relatives, the loved ones of the other passengers? Did you see my husband? What happened to my wife? Is my daughter really dead? How did you survive?
4: Well, I won't know the answers to any of those questions.
3: People won't believe you.
4: Well, they'll just have to...
3: For years to come, no one will let you alone.
4: Well, there's nothing I can say to anyone.
3: There were 109 other lives on that plane besides yours.
4: Oh. I didn't think of that.
3: You didn't think of that?
4: Until just now, I thought I'd just...
3: You would just what?
4: Well, that I'd just... say nothing.
3: Judy, what do you know?
4: Well, now... now I realize I can't let those people go on grieving. I'll simply have to tell them, because at least they'll be comforted.
3: Why didn't you tell us the truth in the first place?
4: Because... I was afraid no one would believe me. But that doesn't matter now. Because I have no choice. I've got to tell the world exactly what happened. It began when we'd just flown high over Bermuda.
0: Well, properly speaking, it will begin when I shall return with Act Two in just a few moments. Some of you strict constructionists might grumble, why couldn't she tell it to us in the beginning of Act One? To which I have but one answer. It's her story, and she's telling it in her own way. But however it's told, I assure you, it's well worth waiting for.

0: Anita Bryant for Summer Juice, 100% pure orange juice from Florida. 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
5: Here's a tip from your Better Business Bureau on the metric system. Have you noticed the metric measurements on packaged foods at your supermarket lately? Soon the metric system of measurement will be commonplace all around the country, and you should be ready for it. Look carefully at the metric measurements on the foods you buy. They may seem bewildering at first, but they make a lot more sense than the system of measurement we're currently using. For example, right now, fluid measures are expressed in gallons, quarts, and pints. Dry measures are expressed in bushels, pecks, dry quarts, and pints. And a dry quart is 16% larger in volume than a liquid quart. By using the metric system, however, you only need to know one unit of measurement for liquid volume, the liter. All other fluid measurements are multiples of the liter. And similarly, dry volumes are measured by the gram and multiples of the gram. This has been a tip from your Better Business Bureau on the metric system.

0: It isn't easy to be a survivor, especially a lone survivor. The only one left alive where 109 others have perished. Or have they perished? Has Judy Roberts successfully survived a disaster which took the lives of everyone else on the plane? Well, obviously she has because she's here. How could she have kept alive for 5 days in shark-infested waters? At first, Judy says she can't remember. But now, miraculously, she can.
1: We had just flown high over Bermuda, and the pilot's voice came over the PA system.
2: This is Captain Moss again. We're now flying over the Bermuda Triangle. For more than 100 years, a graveyard for hundreds of ships and planes. Why did they disappear here? Who knows? Are the reasons supernatural, extraterrestrial? Your guess is as good as mine. I've flown this patch of ocean 1,000 times, and I think it's all just an old wives' tale. I just mention it because folks talk about it, and the next time somebody does, you can say, I actually flew over it and nothing happened
1: to me.
2: He
1: went on and on, just talking about it, and I must have fallen asleep again. And then I wasn't sure. You know how it is in a dream sometimes? You have visions of falling, and it's also real. But I knew that I was falling. And then I woke up. And there was this terrible roar. And I looked out the window. And we were on the water. We were on the water. We must have come down and crashed. But nothing was broken. Nobody was hurt. Everybody seemed paralyzed. And then there was a voice. A woman's voice. It was very soft, very sweet. And it said,
3: welcome home. Welcome home again to all of you.
1: I didn't know what to think. Were we dead? Were we all killed in the crash? Was this
3: heaven? And then the voice said, my name is Aura. I'm your guide. Please don't be frightened. Everything is fine. In just a moment or two, you will adjust. You will resume your natural, normal lives as citizens of the city. Everything you think you feel now, all the ties that bind you to the illusory world you've just left, will disappear. You are coming home. Home where you belong.
1: I looked out the window. A bright sun was shining in a deep blue sky. We were somewhere. I didn't know where. It seemed to be a large, lovely park. And there were beautiful pastel-colored buildings. Oh, what a city. What a glorious city.
3: The trip is over. The fantasy ride is over.
1: And all around me, people were getting up. They were laughing and smiling and talking. I sat in my seat. I didn't know what to do, what to think. Was it all a dream? Finally, everyone had left the plane. I was all alone. What should I do?
3: Why are you still sitting here, my dear?
1: I don't know.
3: The fantasy trip is over.
1: Where am I? Who are you?
3: You're home.
1: Oh, no, please, I'm not home. My name is Judy Roberts. I live in Miami, Florida.
3: The flight must have had a very traumatic effect on you.
1: What happened to us? We were just an hour out of Miami, and the plane went down.
3: Oh, the plane, as you call it, has come home, my dear.
1: Why did everybody just get up and leave?
3: What else are they supposed to do? It's over.
1: But the plane crashed. It fell into the sea. I know.
3: No, my dear, calm yourself.
1: No, I'm not crazy. I know what happened. Everybody else is crazy.
3: You're very upset. Here, drink this. You'll feel better. You're the very first person who went on a fantasy tour and simply cannot seem to snap out of it.
1: Please, will you humor me?
3: tell me who I'm supposed to be.
4: My dear, you're a citizen of our city.
3: What city?
4: The city. The city of the people.
3: Which people?
4: The people. Your people.
3: Who am I?
4: Your name is Ella.
3: Where's my mother?
4: Your mother? There's no record of your having a mother. Oh, dear, dear. Arda, please come in.
5: Hello, Ella, darling.
3: Well, you're our pilot. You're Captain Moss.
5: Darling, what are you saying?
3: You're our pilot. The pilot on Flight 7. American International Airlines Flight 7, London, Miami. We crashed. We went down.
5: Oh, no, no.
3: Well, why doesn't he remember? Why doesn't he?
4: Because it never happened.
3: Oh, you are Captain Moss.
4: My dear, you're ill.
3: What have you done to us? Who are you?
4: Arda, will you watch over her?
5: Of course, I love her.
4: Let me know if she isn't feeling better. I'll look in on you soon again.
3: Captain Moss, how did it happen? How did all this happen?
5: Listen, Ella.
3: No, my name isn't Ella. And you listen. You're an airline pilot, and I'm a secretary. I live in Miami.
5: Miami?
3: Yes, please, now let me talk. We were somewhere between Bermuda and Miami when the plane suddenly went down. It crashed. I don't know why it wasn't destroyed. I don't know why we weren't all killed.
5: Well, it must have been part of the fantasy.
3: But everybody on the plane began acting so strangely, as if they didn't know who they really were. As if they were other people. And you yourself, you think that you're somebody else. But you're the pilot, you're Captain Moss. Who are these people who have seemed to have captured us?
5: No more fantasy trips for you, my sweet.
3: Oh, I can't seem to reach you. Don't you remember?
5: Oh, what a beautiful day. Let's take a stroll. The sun, the air, it'll clear your head.
3: Isn't anybody going to be worried about you? I know my mother will be frantic.
5: I didn't know you had a mother. You never spoke about her. Tell me more. But not here. In the park. Isn't it lovely how happy everybody is? In all of the universe, is there a city like ours?
3: I wish somehow I could get through to you.
5: Oh, look, see the people. Every face here is happy, except yours.
3: I must know what has happened to me.
5: We're so fortunate. We have no hunger, no poverty, no disease. Now, I have an impression from some of the fantasy trips that there are other worlds not as lucky as ours.
3: Captain Moss.
5: Why do you call me Captain Moss? My name is Arda. You chose it.
3: I chose it.
5: When we told Aura we wished to become betrothed, she told us to name each other. I chose Ella for you. You selected Arda for me.
3: You really believe all this?
5: You've forgotten. We chose each other. We're in love, Ella.
3: But I don't... I'm not...
5: Hey, you're trembling. Oh, my dearest. Let me hold you.
3: Why aren't we in the water? Why aren't we drowned?
5: No, my darling, everything's all right. I'm here. You have nothing to worry about.
3: Oh, I don't know what to think.
5: Hey, look. It's starting to rain. Let's go to the museum. Hurry. I don't want you to get wet. Isn't this museum a wonderful place? I see the people with their children. One day we'll come here with little ones, too.
3: Captain Moss, listen to me. I am Judy Roberts. I am a secretary.
5: What's that?
3: I take dictation. I type letters. I file correspondence.
5: Why?
3: So that the business can go on.
5: Business? What's business?
3: Well, business has to do with... Oh, please don't make fun of me.
5: No, what is business?
3: Oh, how can I explain this?
5: If you have to explain it, it can't be very good.
3: Well, everybody works for one business or another.
5: Why?
3: To make money.
5: What's money?
3: Oh, you can't be serious.
5: Now, please, my dear, I'm just...
3: Money is what you must have in order to buy things.
5: What sort of things?
3: What sort of things? Well, every sort of thing is of food and clothes and whatever you need, whatever you want.
5: But suppose you have no money.
3: Well, then you do without.
5: How can a person do without food? I don't understand.
3: Well, what do you do here?
5: I paint pictures. I bring them to the museum. People come here and enjoy them. My brother is a farmer. He raises fruit. He brings it to the plaza. People see it. They eat. They enjoy it.
3: But how do things get done? How do you build houses?
5: Everyone does what he knows how to do and shares with everyone.
3: Well, suppose someone takes more than his share.
5: I don't understand. Why would he want to do that?
3: Oh, this must be utopia. Oh, why am I fighting this?
5: Why indeed? Is there a better place? A happier place than our city?
3: Wait a minute there. In that huge space, what's in there?
5: Oh, that's the fantasy exhibit.
3: The fantasy exhibit?
5: Yes. Artifacts from fantasy trips.
3: Look. Those are ships. And planes.
5: Well, that's what you want to call them.
3: Look at that ship. That's a naval vessel.
5: A what?
3: Yes, you can read the name. The USS Cyclops. It's a Navy ship that disappeared in the Bermuda Triangle.
5: The Bermuda Triangle?
3: Yes, you know what it is. You spoke to us about it on the intercom before we crashed.
5: Now, my darling,
3: and
5: you have...
3: See. Those Navy planes. Those five old-fashioned Navy planes. You even said what they were. Torpedo bombers. And that freighter. You even told us her name. The Marine Sulphur Queen. No. It's no fantasy. Those are real. And I'm real. And you are real. What are we doing here? What is this place? No, Aura, no, don't tell me that again. I don't believe it. I'm not a native of this place who happens to be having hallucinations.
4: Very well, my dear. Suppose you tell me who you are.
3: There's a place in the Atlantic called the Bermuda Triangle. Ships and planes disappear into it.
4: I see.
3: But the ships and the planes are not destroyed. Somehow they pass into another world, this world. And when they do, everybody on board changes somehow. Something happens to their minds. Or you do something to their minds, which makes them believe that they belong here and they forget who they were back on Earth. Is that true?
4: You're telling the story.
3: That's what happened to the passengers and the crew of flight number 7. To all of them. All of them except me. My mind didn't undergo any changes.
4: Oh, yes, I see that now.
3: Oh, then you admit it.
4: Oh, yes. We wish you no harm, only good. And now that you're here, I'm afraid you must stay.
0: Well, in all matters of this kind, getting out is always more difficult than getting in. However, considering the way the place is set up, why should she even want to leave? You realize, of course, that she does manage to get back here, because back here is where we first met her. How? For that, you must wait my return in just a few moments with Act 3.

0: You've said it all.
1: Anheuser-Busch, St. Louis.
2: Morning. Greenhaven State Prison. The day Jerry Rice is getting out. He paid for his mistake. We paid, too, about 10,000 tax dollars a year to keep him there. And unless he gets a job, he'll probably go back in.
3: Wait till your daddy sees you. He's not going to recognize you. You excited?
2: If you're someone with a job to give, you can do something about rising crime by giving a guy like Jerry Rice a job. He's been thoroughly screened, so you'll know all about him. You complain about rising crime and the billions of tax dollars used to fight it. Nothing can fight it better than jobs.
4: Welcome home, Daddy. Are you here forever?
5: Forever, honey.
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0: There's an area in the Atlantic known as the Bermuda Triangle. And why ships and planes disappear there is anyone's guess. What you're listening to now is the story being told by Judy Roberts, sole survivor of a plane that disappeared over the Triangle. And she insists that it's a gateway to another world, a world she has become desperate to leave.
1: Please, I must go back.
2: I'm sorry. It can't be done.
1: Well, you brought me here. Why can't you send me back?
2: Well, we've never tried it before. No one has ever asked to leave.
1: I must go back.
2: Why? Look at what you have here. Peace, plenty. It's a paradise.
1: Yes.
2: And most important, love. Who loves you? What man loves you back in your other world?
1: No one.
2: Here, Arda. Very well, I should call him Captain Moss. He loves you, and you love him.
1: I don't know.
2: You fell in love with each other on the plane. Neither of you knew it. Had you gone on to land in Miami, you would have parted forever. We could feel this love. That's why we brought down your plane, so that your love could live.
1: Are you saying that you brought down a plane, 110 people just because of me and the pilot?
2: But where will you find a better reason than love?
1: But the people, the other people.
2: Oh, they will be happier here, too.
1: No, I can't stay. I can't. My mother, she's old.
2: Oh, not that old.
1: And she's ill, and she needs me.
2: So does Captain Moss.
1: Well, if I could forget the way all the others did, it would be right for me to stay, but I can't forget. I can't. Whatever it is you do to us, whatever it is you use, it doesn't seem to work with me. And as long as I know who I am, I can't be happy here.
2: In time, perhaps.
1: No, no. Don't take that chance.
2: That chance?
1: For your own sake. Every face I see here is smiling, but my face would be the different one. Everybody here is happy. I'm sad. Perhaps I would introduce this unhappiness, this sadness, this discontent into your city. Perhaps because of me, there would be trouble.
2: If you go back, you will live to regret your decision.
1: Oh, I regret it already. But please, please let me go back.
2: Oh, my dear.
1: Please, please. Even if I'm wrong, I can't help it. That's me. That's how I am.
2: Very well.
1: You see, Lieutenant, there's some kind of thing, a space, a tunnel, whatever, I can't say, between the worlds. And they took me to it. And then when they saw a helicopter off in the distance, they knew that I'd be safe. So they just sent me back. And that is what happened. Well, Lieutenant Nelson, can't you say anything?
3: Wow.
1: Is that all you can say?
3: No. No, I can say this. Stick with your first story.
1: Which story?
3: The one where you just don't remember anything.
1: But I'm telling you the truth.
3: Yeah, you'll never get it to fly.
1: Don't you believe me?
3: Please, don't put me on the spot.
1: Tell me.
3: It doesn't matter. The problem is, look, if you tell that story, people are going to insist you're a nut.
1: But it's true.
3: Well, I won't help you. Look, I was wrong. You were telling the truth the first time when you said you couldn't remember.
1: You're the one who convinced me to tell the truth. And I see now that you were right. I must tell the truth.
3: Admiral, we have to do something.
4: Yes, well, what can we do, Pete? Remember, she's not a prisoner.
3: But look, Admiral,
4: we've got to bring her to shore. And she's free to go.
3: You heard her story?
4: Yes.
3: Would you know what will happen when she tells it?
4: Yes. People will say, poor girl, she's undergone such a terrible ordeal. No wonder it affected her mind.
5: Judy! Judy!
2: Yes, Mama.
1: Do something about that confounded phone.
2: I can't, Mama. It'll just keep ringing.
1: Well, take the receiver off the hook or something. Oh, go away. We don't want any. Between that phone and that doorbell. Judy, look, fetch me a cup of tea.
2: Yes, Mama.
1: Whatever got into you all of a sudden? Why'd you tell him that crazy yarn?
2: It happens to be the truth, Mama. Don't you believe me?
1: No, I don't believe you. Even as a little girl, you used to make up stories.
2: Oh, please, Mama. I'm very tired. I'd like to get some rest.
1: Why should you be tired?
2: Please.
1: You haven't worked all week. This thing even cost you your job. What are we supposed to do? How are we going to live? How? Tell me how.
2: Oh, Mama, please, please don't please. Cry. Everything's going to be all right.
1: Why did you do it? Why did you tell that story?
2: You know why, Mama. I didn't want all those people to grieve.

0: I care.
1: Please, please, Mama. I came back here to take care of you. I came back here because I was afraid you couldn't make it by yourself. I gave up everything for you.
0: Why did you ever give up for me? You were too shy to go out with boys, too timid to get a job which would make demands on you.
1: And why am I shy, Mama? Why am I timid? It's because of you. I had paradise, Mama. I had Utopia in my hands. And I was too frightened to take it.
0: Oh, you're crazy. You were in the sun, in the water, too long. Now look, you just lie down.
1: No, I won't. I want to go back. I want to go back, Mama. Go back to the city. Oh, please, Mama, I want to go back to my city.
0: No, don't cry. No, don't cry, baby. Everything's all right. Mama's going to make everything all right.
2: There's nothing further on Judy Roberts' disappearance. She left from the rest home in which she was staying early this evening.
3: Admiral, I think the police could find her if they checked out the local boatyards.
2: Is that so, Lieutenant?
3: Yes. Look, I would say she rented herself a boat, and she's gone out to look for her city again.
2: Yeah, there's a possibility.
3: Is there any way the Navy could be interested?
2: No, not officially, Lieutenant. You see, we can't search for anyone until after it's assumed they're on the water, or in it. And then we have to be asked or ordered.
4: Yes, I was afraid of that.
2: Are you qualified in torpedo boats?
4: No, sir.
2: Well, if you want to log in some time...
4: Oh, yes, I understand, sir.
2: As a matter of fact, I might just come along for the ride.
4: Not a sign of her, sir.
2: I also ordered the air patrols to keep an unofficial eye out, but we don't even know if she's out here.
4: The boatyard people described her pretty well.
2: If she's this far out, she's in trouble if we don't find her. She can't have enough fuel to come back.
4: Admiral, she doesn't want to come back.
2: Well, if she doesn't, we really have no right to compel her. Of course, if she's out of fuel and food and water and in danger of sinking...
4: And ill, besides. Admiral, huh? Look, up ahead. Dead ahead. Is that a small boat?
2: Steady. Hold her steady.
4: Yeah, that's good. Look, that's her. There, she's lying on the
2: bottom. Hold her steady there. Corman, we'll need some blankets and something hot to drink.
4: I'll go into the boat and get her.
2: All right, let's do it quickly, Pete. I don't like the shape of those clouds.
4: Hold that boat steady. Judy.
0: No, go away.
4: Judy, you'll die out here. There's a storm coming. Listen.
0: No. I'll be all right. I'm looking for Aura. She
4: knows. Taking you off this boat.
0: Oh, no, don't. No, don't, please.
4: Judy, you don't want to die.
0: No, let me go, please. I'm too tired to fight you. Put me down.

0: right now, Judy. You'll be all right.
1: No. No, please let me go.
0: Go, go where? You're a couple of hundred miles from land. We're in the middle of a storm.
1: I'll jump overboard.
0: Oh, that's crazy.
1: Listen. Listen. Can you hear that? Do you hear it? That roar. That roar that I told you about. I heard it on the plane. We're falling. We're falling. Don't you feel it?
0: Something wrong with the boat. We must have been swamped. We're being pulled down. I gotta get you up on deck. We gotta get out of here.
1: No, no. Oh, it's all right.
0: Come, we gotta get out.
1: We're only falling. Falling. You'll be all right. It's only...

0: home again to all of you. And Ella, you're back, looking beautiful as always.
1: Yes, Hora, I'm back.

0: According to the papers and the broadcasts, a torpedo boat went down in a violent storm with all hands. It's true, the storm raged in the area of the Bermuda Triangle, but, well, what does that mean? Ships and planes have a habit of disappearing. So do I, but only for a few moments. I, at least, shall return shortly.
1: Do you think a computer programmer needs the use of his legs? New York University doesn't. They hired a man who's almost totally paralyzed. Yet they'll be the first to admit Tom Clancy's one of the best computer programmers they ever had. Of course, Tom Clancy's just one person, but there are millions of men and women in this country very much like him. People who have accepted their disabilities and come through rehabilitation with skills, determination, and a sense of responsibility. Yes, Tom Clancy's got a very good job. But what about all the others? The Director of Vocational Rehabilitation in your state has a file of highly qualified people in every field, ready, willing, and able to work. If you're not in a position to hire them, talk to someone who is. And next time there's an opening in your company, ask him to write the Director of Vocational Rehabilitation. His office is in your state capital.
2: A public service message brought to you on behalf of the Department of Health, Education, and Welfare and the Advertising Council.
0: The Bermuda Triangle. Fact or fiction? Myth or reality? Everything you've heard on our show, every way of accounting for it, or not accounting for it, has been the subject of lengthy debate. Is it the passage to another world? Some insist it is. Is it the playground of a superior race of men who amuse themselves with us mere mortals? There are those who believe it. Our cast included Mercedes McCambridge, Paul Hecht, Bryna Rayburn, and Robert Dryden. The entire production was under the direction of Hyman Brown. And now, a preview of our next tale.
3: If he wasn't strangled, what was the cause of death?
4: He also has a bruise on his head.
3: Uh-huh. Was he struck?
4: He may have been. On the other hand, he may have hit his head against some sharp object when he fell to the floor.
3: Dr. Benson, do you ever commit yourself? For example, if your wife asks you if you love her, what answer do you give her?
4: I, sir, am a bachelor.
3: Well, now, he may or may not have been strangled. He may or may not have been bludgeoned. What other foundation of shifting sand can you give me to rest a hypothesis on?
4: On the other hand, he may have died of fright.
3: Fright?
4: I have never seen such terror on the face of a corpse.
0: 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Until next time, pleasant dreams.

Welcome to the Summer Theater, a dramatic hour of romance, love, and adventure. Tonight we present Daphne du Maurier's startling tale, The Birds, starring Mr. Herbert Marshall.

Good evening, ladies and gentlemen. This is your host, Don Wilson. Tonight, we're presenting a brand new story by the famous author of Rebecca, Jamaica Inn, Frenchman's Creek, and many other favorites, Miss Daphne du Maurier. Now, this new story, however, is far different from any of these, and in many ways far more exciting. It's a tale I'm sure will haunt you for a long time to come. The title is simply The Birds, and our star is Mr. Herbert Marshall.

0: Our scene is London, and the office of a successful publisher of books. With him sits Jenkins, his editor. Before them on the broad, shining surface of the desk is a manuscript, tattered, worn, its bulk held together with a bit of string.
1: Strange way to submit a story. You say there was no address on it?
2: No, the author left no address. But I wish you'd read it, sir.
1: You like it, huh? Do you think it's publishable?
2: I don't know. It's terrifying. I can't seem to get it out of my mind.
1: All right, Jenkins, all right. I'll read it. But mind you, it better be good.
2: Just read it, sir.
1: Title? The Birds by John Waite. John Waite. John Waite.
3: My name is John Waite. I'm writing this as a minute record of what has happened thus far because I cannot help feeling that in the recounting of these events, I may, in some measure, come to an understanding of what has happened. And even, perhaps, why it has happened. The whole business is monstrous and overwhelming. And I'm not sure that human eyes will ever fall upon this, my journal. I am a writer of moderately successful fiction, and this small house on the Dover coast is my castle, which I share with my wife, my 16-year-old daughter, my mother-in-law, and one yellow canary. The canary. His name is Chippikins. No, I didn't name him. My mother-in-law did. Chippikins belongs to Mother Dobbs, and bringing him here was an open and shut case of Coles to Newcastle. For Dover is alive with birds. And it has been my daily custom, work over, to sit at the cliff's edge and smoke my pipe and watch and listen. The birds, soaring and wheeling in great rushing flocks, flickering in a fat gray sheet just above the grassy slope of the hills, and then bursting all of a bunch, erupting into the sky, restless, ceaseless, ever moving, splashing as one in a perfect arc up, and then for a split moment, almost invisible as in their turning, the profile, thin as glass, presents itself against the sky. And then as one, in cadence, back again, and with a slow chorus, gone. Black and white, jackdaw and gull, mingling in strange, restless partnership. Seeking some strange liberation, never satisfied, never still. Flocks of starlings rustling like silk, and the smaller birds, finches and larks, scattering from tree to hedge and back again. Compelled. By what? And below, the seabirds waiting for the tide. They have more patience. Oyster catchers, red shank, sandaling, and curlew watch by the water's edge, race the surf as it sucks away, revealing the prize. Farther out, the fishermen. Slim, soaring gannets, ancient, patient pelicans, black gulls, gray gulls, pale gulls, soaring, sighting, and plummeting, wings folded, feet tight in, beaks out, knife through the surface, down in a flash of silver to the prey below. Autumn had been a long one, mellow and soft. The leaves had lingered on the trees, red and gold, somehow reluctant to fall. The days grew hazy and benevolent, shortening imperceptibly. And with their passing, the birds seemed more restless, more driven, more agitated. My neighbor, the farmer, drove his tractor in long, even lines across the western hills, and his figure, silhouetted in the driver's seat, would be lost from time to time in the great cloud of wheeling, crying birds which followed his movements. And I remarked on this. Lots of birds around today.
4: Hey!
1: There are more birds than usual, and daring, too. One or two gulls came so close to my head this afternoon, I thought they'd knock my cap off. As it was, I could scarcely see what I was doing when they were overhead, and I had the sun in my eyes. I have a notion the weather will change. It'll be a hard winter. That's why the birds are so restless.
3: My friend the farmer said the weather would change on Tuesday, and he may have been right. I'm not certain. The fact is, the weather changed that night. And it was that night that it began. I've been asleep. What? What's that? Oh, something at the window.
4: Can go back to sleep, dear?
3: I'm going to find out what it is. It was a bird. What kind, I could not tell. The wind must have driven it to shelter on the sill. I went back to bed and, feeling my knuckles wet, put my mouth to the scratch. The bird had drawn blood. I supposed it was frightened, panicked, seeking shelter. The wind was indeed very cold. The weather had turned.
4: John, are you awake?
3: Yes.
4: Into the window, will you, dear? It's rattling.
3: I've already seen to it, Megan. There's some bird out there trying to get in.
4: Shoo it away. I can't sleep with that noise.
3: All right, dear. What? No, get away.
4: What was that? What happened?
3: They went for me.
4: Oh, John, you're still half asleep. Come back to bed.
3: No, I tell you they did.
4: Yes, dear, of course. Come to bed.
3: What was that?
5: Mother, and you.
3: I'll light a candle.
5: No, no, hurry.
3: I opened the door to our bedroom and crossed the landing to the room Jill shared with Mother Dobbs. It was pitch black in the room and the air was filled with four birds. I could feel them all about me. I swung my arm. They crawled through the open window. They struck the walls and the ceiling.
5: Oh, Father, Father.
3: Quickly, Jill, come out. Mother Hobbs.
6: I'm under the cover.
3: Run for the door. I slammed the door after them. I didn't want the birds spreading through the house. Now in the darkness, they sensed me and dove for me. Tiny beaks and needle claws set to pierce and tear. I seized the quilt from the bed, wound it over my head, and then, swinging a pillow at random, I went to work. I couldn't see what I was doing, but I could feel the thudding of their bodies. I swung, till my arm began to numb. How long I fought with them in the darkness, I do not know. At last, the beating of wings subsided and withdrew. And through the density of the quilt, I became aware of light. I waited, listened, but there was no sound. I dropped the quilt and stared about me in the cold gray light. Dawn and the open window had called the living birds. The dead lay on the floor. They were all small birds. Robins, finches, sparrows, blue tits, larks, bramblings. Birds that ordinarily kept to their own flocks. Now dead and still in a shambles of feathers and broken glass. Outside it was cold, bitter cold. And the earth had all the hard black look of frost. Not white frost to shine in the morning sun. But black frost that the east wind brings. And across the field, the sea, fiercer now with the burning tide, it broke and crashed in the bay. Of the birds, there was not a sign, not so much as a sparrow, nothing but the east wind and the sea.

0: Do you want the wireless left on?
1: Please, Mother.
2: Oh, easy, Meg. That stuff stings.
1: I suppose, too. Don't want these scratches to infect.
3: No, I suppose not.
0: I'd say you ought to thank the Almighty they didn't get in your eyes. That's what I'd say.
1: Yes, Mother.
0: Nasty little creatures. One would hardly believe they belong to the same species as little chippy-chick-chippikins here. You're a proper little gentleman, aren't you, Master Chippikins? Not a bit like those horrid little savages, That's odd.
1: What?
0: He won't speak to me. Speak? Speak? Chip, chip, cheep.
2: Did Jill get off to school all right?
1: Yes.
2: I hope I brought the right clothing down. I didn't want her to see the room. Didn't want her frightened.
1: She thought it quite a joke. I imagine she's telling the class all about it right now.
2: I suppose.
0: Come, come, little Chippikins.

0: Good morning, Mr. Witt.
1: Good morning, Mr. Bell. An ounce of tobacco, please, my usual.
0: Your usual? Yes, sir. And what do you think of the weather? Wireless says it's going on all over. Something to do with the Arctic Circle.
1: Oh, really?
0: Black winter, that's what it is, out of the east. I heard the wind come up in the night.
1: Did you hear any birds?
0: Birds? What birds?
1: We had them at our place last night. Scores of them came into the bedroom. Quite savage they were. Here, look, look at my hand.
0: Well, well. My goodness, I never heard of birds acting savage, not our birds.
1: I assure you, these scratches are real.
0: Oh, maybe they were some of those foreign birds from the Arctic Circle. Tell you what, put out some crumbs for them. That's what I'd do, put out some crumbs.
2: Drink the paper, John.
1: Yes. No mention of birds.
2: I've been watching the field.
1: So have I.
2: I haven't seen a single one.
1: I know.
2: Strange.
1: Yes.
2: Did you tell anyone?
1: Yes.
2: What'd they say?
1: Put out crumbs. I'll get a sack and clean up the bedroom.

0: Their bodies filled the sack. The ground had frozen during the night. It was too hard to dig. I went down the cliff path to the beach. The sky was leaden. The sea was flat, calm, oily. Not a sound of birds. I kicked a hole in the sand. And as I did this, I saw them. The gulls. Out there. Riding the sea. What I had thought at first to be sea scab, wind froth, were gulls. Hundreds, thousands, tens of thousands. They rose and fell in the trough of the sea, silent, like a mighty fleet at anchor. To the eastward and to the west, the gulls were there. They stretched as far as the eye could reach in close formation, packed line on line. Somebody ought to know of this. Something should be said. But what? Could I call the police? Hello, constable? I want to report some birds. Oh, no, they think me mad. They think me drunk. Take my report with great politeness and thank me. But they were out there, waiting. Waiting. For what?
1: John, cut quickly. It's on the wireless.
2: What?
1: About the birds.
3: The Home Office at 11 a.m. today. Reports from all over the country are coming in hourly about the vast quantity of birds flocking above towns, villages, and outlying districts, causing obstruction and damage, and even attacking individuals. It is thought that the Arctic airstream at present covering the British Isles is causing birds to migrate south in immense numbers, and that intense hunger may drive these birds to attack human beings. Householders are warned to see to their windows, doors, and chimneys, and to take reasonable precautions for the safety of their children. A further statement will be issued later.
0: There you see. Wait till Mr. Bell hears that. And just now, down on the beach, I saw a million gulls riding on the sea, waiting.
1: Waiting? Waiting for what, John?
0: I don't know. Well, the bulletin said the birds are hungry. In the shed were all sorts of boards and sheathings left over from the blackout days of the war. And I spent the next few hours putting these up. There was no thought of my novel this day. Actually, the writer is a lazy creature and welcomes any diversion from his work. Somehow this seemed to be something a little bigger than diversion.
1: Do you think that's really necessary, John?
0: I don't like to take chances.
1: But they were such little birds.
0: I'm not thinking of those.
1: Oh?
0: The gulls.
1: I see. Are you going to do the downstairs, too?
0: I think I better.
1: It'll be dark with the windows all boarded up.
0: At each window, the process was the same. I nailed the boards to the sills from within the rooms. And by the time I reached the kitchen, Meg and Mrs. Dobbs were listening to the wireless again.
3: The sky was so dense at 1 o'clock this afternoon that it seemed as if the city was covered by a vast black cloud. The birds settled on rooftops, on window ledges, and on chimneys. The sight has been so unusual that traffic came to a standstill in many thoroughfares. Work was abandoned in shops and offices, and the streets were, and still are, crowded with people standing about to watch the birds. We take you now to our roving microphone in Piccadilly Circus.
4: I've been standing here for hours. We cannot begin to describe the enormous variety of birds which are circling overhead. I have never seen anything like it. Standing beside me is a gentleman. What is your name, sir?
5: Jenkins, Peter Jenkins.
4: What do you think of the birds, Mr. Jenkins?
5: Oh, never saw nothing like it. I swear I never did.
4: Well, just before we went on the air, you were telling these people and myself about your cat. I wonder if you would mind repeating that for our audience.
5: Oh, lummy, they wouldn't want to hear none of that.
4: Oh, I'm sure they would.
5: Well, I've got these three mouses, you see. Big bullying alley cats they are, hard as nails. And out where I live, the birds keep a wide berth around my cottage. Well, this morning I looked out of the window and saw what we all saw, and I says to my cats, I says, all right, men, Arthur, Freddy, and you, Leon, at and at 'em. You see, one of their jobs, my cat's job, that is, one of their jobs is to keep the birds scared out of the vegetable patch. So I opened the door and they started out. Then they saw all them birds, and they just turned around with their back hair all up and their tails looking like porcupines. They turned and run into the bedroom and under the bed and wouldn't come out for love or money or the dish of cold water I throwed at them.
4: Thank you, Mr. Peter Jiggins. Now we have a lady here at our microphone. What is your name, miss? Come on. There's nothing to be nervous about.
2: What are you doing?
1: Well, I thought I'd see if the American stations have heard about it.

0: That's the American's reaction. They never do take a thing seriously.
1: It seems that we're having a little trouble with our mobile unit. A number of birds have settled on the antenna. Well, can't you chase them off or something? We've got to complete this broadcast. Try throwing something at them. I don't know, stones, anything. Ladies and gentlemen, we regret this unfortunate circumstance. I'm sure we'll have the situation straightened out in a moment. Would you please bear with us on this most unusual of all days? And now we return you to our main studio for a brief program of recorded music.

0: That ought to hold it.
1: If you want my opinion, it's all nonsense. That's what it is.
2: Oh, Mother.
1: Boarding this place up so we have to light the lamp, and it's only 3 in the afternoon.
0: Tell me, how much seeing has Chippikins done today?
1: Not a note. He's off his feed, that's what. Look at him. He's so nervous and agitated, what with all your banging. See?
0: I saw. The bird seemed possessed. He flew from one corner to the other, his shiny black eyes flicking from one of us to another, yellow wings quivering.
3: John, look out there.
0: Where?
3: The ocean.
0: Oh, you mean that cloud, that big black cloud?
2: It's not a cloud, John.
0: It was the gulls. A black mass of them that towered a mile high. They circled thousands upon thousands, lifting their wings against the wind. And they were silent. They made not a sound. They just went on soaring and circling, rising and falling, trying their strength against the cold east wind.
3: John, where are you going?
0: I'm going for Jill. I'll wait for her at the school bus stop. You keep the door closed.
3: I'm frightened.
0: Keep it closed until you hear me call.

0: Father, what are you doing here?
1: Come, Jill, hurry.
0: Well, all right, but you look so funny. What is it?
1: Please, Jill, do hurry.
0: What's that strange cloud?
1: That's it, to tell you what. Let's race the rest of the way.
0: Oh, Father, you know I can beat you.
1: Oh, come on, then. Get your shilling.
0: Wait a minute. Look at the clouds,
1: hurry,
0: Father.
1: Jill, in the name of heaven.
0: Why, it's birds. Look, Father, birds. And it's coming this way.
1: Run.
0: They won't hurt us, will they?
1: Faster.
0: Almost
1: there.
0: The bird!

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And now, Act 2 of The Bird, starring Mr. Herbert Marshall as John Waite.

0: My wounds were fortunately not deep. Had the gannet struck, I would surely have been killed on my own doorstep. The other birds, black gulls, white gulls, and so forth, had pecked and torn, but they were as yet still inexperienced at attacking human beings, and so had done no very serious damage. My preparations had been most fortunate. Throughout the afternoon, the birds assailed the house without luck, and we sat in the kitchen and listened. We listened, and we watched Chippikins. The madness which had seized the other birds now was his, too. He glared at us with malevolent hatred in his tiny eyes. Thrust his short, pointed beak at us through the golden bars of his cage, threw himself again and again at the little gate, hoping to break it down.
1: Oh, I'm afraid for him. He'll hurt himself.
0: Good.
1: Poor little man, he can't help himself. He must have caught something from all those awful birds outside.
0: Turn on the wireless. Let's have the wireless.
2: I'll do it.
1: Father.
0: What?
1: The school bus. Do you suppose the kids are all right?
0: Oh, yes, I wouldn't worry about it.
1: I hope so, Chippikin. Do leave off that, darling. You'll hurt your little self. Yes, baby. Lamar's here. Oh, Father, what happened?
3: He bit me.
1: Here, look at my finger.
2: Oh, I'll get the iodine.
1: And you can leave off that, John Waite.
0: As you said, Mother Dobbs, he can't help himself. I'm going upstairs and check things.

0: Upstairs, it seemed worse. What worried me most were the bedroom fireplaces. They were quite close to the roof, and I could hear many birds that had made their way down the chimneys. Now, with only a thin plywood thickness between them and the interior of the house, they screamed and scratched at the wood. I reinforced whatever I could, particularly on the windows. For wood, I tore the bottoms from the bureau drawers, knocked the panels out of several closet doors, tore down shelves wherever I could find them. And then, deciding it would be too dangerous to hazard a night upstairs in separate rooms, I started carrying down armfuls of bedding to the kitchen.
1: John, what on earth are you doing?
0: I thought, just for fun, we'd sleep down here.
1: Oh, you're carrying this game too far.
0: How's your finger?
1: Oh, be still.
0: Here, Jill, help your mother.
2: Right, old father.
0: And Meg, what's for supper,
1: huh? I'd very like the cheese sandwiches. I had intended going to the market this afternoon.
0: Oh?
1: I'll go in the morning.
0: Yes, of course.

0: When I finish moving things, I lock both bedroom doors. If they should break through the bedroom windows or fireplaces during the night, the doors would hold them for a while. And perhaps in their mad jamming of the rooms, they would smother. Perhaps they would die. At the landing, I piled as much furniture as I could. Made a solid wall of bureaus, tables, chests, mattresses, and so forth. Now, should they break through the doors, they would have this third barrier to assail. But by that time, it would be over. Surely. I regarded my handiwork with some pride and wondered. Outside, I could hear the birds beating against the house. Wings brushing the surface, sliding, scraping, seeking a way of entry. The sound of many bodies pressed together, shuffling on the sills. Now and again, a thud, a crash, and some birds dived and fell. Many would kill themselves that way. But not enough. Never enough.
1: John?
0: Yes, Meg?
1: There's to be another report in a moment. The man said so.
0: Good.
1: Yeah, eat your cheese sandwich. It's good.
0: Oh, thank you.
2: This is London calling. A national emergency was proclaimed at 4 o'clock this afternoon. Measures are being taken to safeguard the lives and property of the population, but it must be understood that these are not easy to effect immediately, owing to the unforeseen and unparalleled nature of the present crisis.
3: Unparalleled? Get him.
2: Every householder must take precautions through his own building, and where several people live together, as in flats and apartments, they must unite to do the utmost they can to prevent entry. It is absolutely imperative that every individual stay indoors tonight, and that no one at all remain on the streets or roads or anywhere without doors. The birds, in vast numbers, are attacking anyone on sight, and have already begun an assault upon buildings. But these, with due care, should be impenetrable. The population is asked to remain calm and not to panic. Owing to the exceptional nature of the emergency, there will be no further transmission from any broadcasting station until 7 a.m. tomorrow.

0: wish we had a gramophone. Father, could I have a gramophone for my birthday?
1: Yes, sweetheart, a gramophone. You shall have the best that money can buy.
0: Mother, did you hear that?
2: Yes, Angel, I heard. Now, suppose we all go to bed. It's been a long day.
1: Wait.
2: Shh. What is it?
0: It's planes. The RAF.
1: Good old RAF.

0: was that, I wonder?
1: Oh, probably a bomb of some sort. I wouldn't worry about it.
0: Well, I must say, I feel better now.
1: Mother Dobbs, mind you say goodnight to Chippikins.
0: I'm not speaking to him, the ungrateful little wretch.
1: That booming, I knew the sound. The sound of an exploding plane. And I remember tales of flyers who had blundered into flocks of geese and ducks. Bodies that splintered propellers and smashed windshields. And what could pilots do against birds? Suicidal birds. But at least it showed that somewhere in the country they were trying. Somewhere in some small back room at this very moment they were thinking, working. And they would succeed. They had to. Had to. Had to.
0: John. John, wake up.
1: What is it?
0: John, they're gone. Listen.
1: What's the time?
0: 10 o'clock.
1: 10? That means the tide has turned. It's on the ebb. I wonder, Meg, do you suppose it could be that they only attack with the flood tide?
0: I don't know, dear. What are you going to do?
1: Where's the flashlight?
0: On the mantel.
1: I'm going outside.
2: Huh? What's happening?
0: The birds, they're gone, Mother.
2: Gone, you say?
0: Yes, John's going to have a look about.
2: Oh, don't you do it.
1: And why not?
2: They're all out there waiting.
0: Oh, Mother.
2: Waiting all around the door silently for you to open it.
0: John, do you suppose that...
1: Well, there's one way to find out.

0: It was a scene of such violent death as few men have witnessed. All about me, wherever I threw the torch, lay their bodies, drifted as snow drifts, as sand drifts. Their eyes bright in death, twinkling in unwinking points of fire. It was silent. So silent. Yet I had the feeling that out there, somewhere, there was life. There was a shovel near the door, and I put it to use. First, I cleared a path from the door to the side of the house, and there I flashed my torch up. Every pane of glass had been smashed. The jagged edges flashed back my light. Many had birds impaled on them. Beyond, I saw the boards. They looked roughened and strange. There were flecks and streaks of blood on the boards, and a fine crisscross of splinters where the thousands upon thousands of bills had driven again and again into the wood. I shoveled the birds up against the windows and jammed them with my hands into the broken panes. Piled them on the sills and the cracks. A futile gesture. With the flood tide, another wave of assaulters would come and drive through these. But it would take time. And we needed time.
1: And what are we going to do now?
0: I ought to go over to the farmers. They've got food there and wood. I need more wood.
1: Well, you're not to go. I won't let you go. I'll not be left here alone, John.
0: All right, Meg. I'll wait until morning, until the next ebb tide.
1: Sorry.
0: I understand.
1: John, what's that?
0: Where?
1: On the hill. See? Fire.
0: It was just next to the spot where I'd spoken to the farmer as he drove his tractor. How long ago? 2 days? 2 months? On the same little hillside. One of the planes, Meg. Come on, let's go back to bed.

0: The second attack was much worse. There was something different about it, something I found difficult to analyze. And while I was thinking about it, I watched the canary. He, too, had been quiet during the lull, but now he stormed and raged again, beat at the bars of his cage. And I thought of the birds in cages all over the world. Parrots, lovebirds, peacocks, yes, and ostriches. What of the ostriches? And the great red flamingos and the big swans in the parks with their powerful wings and beaks.
1: Father, what's that noise?
0: Noise?
1: From the chimney.
0: I don't know. Let's see. Sounds like they're trying to get at us through this chimney. We've got the fire. Get too low.
2: John, do something.
0: Here, give me that can of paraffin oil. Now then, everybody stand back.
1: Careful.
0: Back. This will clear them out. That's got it. Jill, you keep the fire up. Don't spare the wood.
1: All right, Father.
2: I'll start the primers. We'll have some cocoa.
0: Good idea.
1: Shall I check and see what's happening upstairs?
0: No, Jill. You watch the fire. Keep it blazing.
3: Poor Chippykin.
0: Now what?
3: He's hurt his wing against the bar.
0: Has he really?
3: Silly little man. Mama warned you.
0: At the head of the stairs, I pushed the barricade aside and listened at the bedroom doors. They'd broken in, and I could hear them screaming and scratching at the thin doors. And with the scratching, I became conscious of a new sound. It sounded like talons. Could the hawks have taken over what the gulls had failed to do? The hawks. The birds of prey. Buzzards. Kestrels, falcons. I'd forgotten the birds of prey. And as I listened, I could hear the soft patter of thousands of feet across the floors of the bedroom and the sounds of talons, of splintering wood. I rebuilt the barricade, descended into the kitchen. The others had not yet noticed that soft patter just above our heads. I prayed that they would not. Outside, the birds continued to dash against the ground, against the walls. Those were the herring gulls, the suicide boys, kamikaze fighters. They had no brains. The blackbacks were something different. They knew what they were doing. So did the buzzards, the hawks. I thought of the things to do in the morning. There were so many things we needed to withstand siege. A car. If I could hire a car between the tides and use it to carry things. Food. Oil for the stove. Lumber and nails. Sheets of metal for the windows. Oh, so many things. I wondered. And worried. And dozed.

0: John, it's 7. Don't you want to hear what the wireless has to say?
1: Yes.
0: It's 20 after. I can't understand it.
1: Don't touch the knob. Leave it on the home station.
0: I thought if I just jiggled it a bit.
1: No, no, they've made a mistake. They meant they'd go on at 8, not 7.
0: Oh, and that must be it. It's 10 after 8, John.
2: Maybe it's broken.
1: No, I've checked that. It's working all right.
2: Birds are letting up.
1: Shh. I thought I heard something. No, no, no, nothing yet.
0: Oh, 9 o'clock's passed. There's nothing on the wireless. Nothing.
1: I know.
0: What does it mean, John?
1: Don't you see?
2: Not even the shortwave. Not even the code things.
1: No.
3: Birds are gone.
2: Look at Chippikins sleeping.
1: Sure is someone, somewhere in the world. Some one of the countless transmitters.
0: Shall we open the door?
1: Yes, there's a lot to do before the next flood tide.

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The occasion is far more than academic interest to non-farms, too. 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

And now we return to the Summer Theater as the curtain rises on Act 3 of The Bird, starring Mr. Herbert Marshall as John Waite.

0: A single brief glimpse through the open door was enough. I slammed it and paused to consider this new dilemma. The birds were out there, silent and watchful, waiting. Not a single one flew. They stood across the yard and in the fields, perched on the fence and on bushes and in the trees. All silent, watchful, and waiting.
1: What are we going to do?
0: I don't know.
2: They didn't move, just like chippikins, every one of them.
0: Yes. Here, chippikins. Here's my finger, see? Go on, take a bite.
2: He won't move.
1: Is he asleep?
0: No. No, he seems drugged. Or exhausted.
1: What are you doing?
0: Look at them. They're just sitting there. Here, give me that book. There.
2: It's like they're all hypnotized.
0: I'm going to the farm.
1: Then you'd better take me.
2: Me too, Father, please.
0: Oh, I guess we better all go. There'll be things to carry. Bundle up warm now. It's a bit of cold out there. We went by way of the field. I didn't want to risk the road. It was a strange gray day, funereal, and the birds all about us, black and silent and waiting. These were the land birds. Out on the bay, I saw the endless gray carpet of seabirds riding the soft swells of the ebb tide and waiting.
1: Well, there it is.
2: They did have a time of it.
1: Yes. John, hadn't you better go in alone?
0: Yes. Yes, I think you three had better wait here.
2: I want to go with you.
0: No. I want you to stay and take care of your mother.
1: Look, John, the cows are unharmed.
2: And the sheep.
0: I guess it wasn't them the birds were after.
2: Oh, poor thing, she wants milking.
0: Good idea. There's some buckets over there in the shed, Joe. You and Mother Dobbs milk some of the cows.
1: And I'll come with you, John.
0: Sure you want to?
1: Yes.
0: All right. Here in the yard, the birds sat motionless, watching. And on the roof of the house, and in the trees, and on the sills of the broken windows. Sprawled near the back door, I found the farmer's body. Inside, the place was a shambles. But the larder in the storeroom was intact, and we took sacks of flour and a tub of butter, and sugar and tinned meats. Supplies for a siege. Upstairs, sprawled by the telephone, was the farmer's wife.
1: I want to try the wireless.
0: Oh, it's no use. Here, carry these things out of the car. We have much time, you know.
1: We're taking their car?
0: Yes.
1: Is it right?
0: Call it a neighborly loan, if you like.
1: We'll need more oil for the stove.
0: Yes, I'll get it. Come on, Meg, we have work to do. The farmer had been planning to build a new silo, and stacked in the barn were large sheets of galvanized iron. I found snips, too, and a keg of nails. I was racing against time. The second trip I made alone. This time I was in search of lumber, hardwood. I tore up the flooring in the hall of the farmhouse. There was a bale of barbed wire. I tied it to the back of the car. And as a final, futile gesture, I went upstairs to the telephone.

0: lock that.
1: One last look round. It was growing late. And the final gesture. Man lives not by bread alone. I took their gunner for him.

0: As I came down the little lane to our door, I glanced out to sea. My heart stood still. I couldn't believe my eyes. There were ships there. Great battleships. Three of them. The Royal Navy. Throughout the proud history of this isle. In time of crisis. No, I was wrong. The Navy was not there. The gulls were rising from the sea. The tide was turning.
1: Help me quickly. It's time.
2: All right.

0: son.
1: What?
0: That sound upstairs.
1: They're in.
0: Oh.
1: I'm going to build a barricade at the foot of the stairs.
0: Can you do it in time?
1: I've got to.
0: And at the door. Sound is different there somehow.
1: Don't worry about it.
0: All right, dear.
2: Mr. Chittenkins, you're an evil little man.
3: Father?
1: What?
3: These are all Harry Lauder.
1: Really?
3: Every single one.
0: Well, now, Jake, you may seem a little old-fashioned to you, but your father and I used to find him quite entertaining. And we were fortunate.

There was a soft scratching at the windows. This didn't bother me. Those were the small birds. But at the door were the hawks. There I would put up sheets of metal, but that meant nails, and the nails were in the car. Still, I had the snips. Oh, there were so many things to do. Fortifications to erect. A plan of defense to follow.

I have done all I can until the next ebb tide. The barbed wire stands in the hole. I intend to nail it across the outside of the window. I don't think they will be able to get through that. And the galvanized metal is cut to size. And when I get the nails, I will put it up. I am becoming distressed about the main door. The falcons, the hawks, the birds of prey continue to dig at it. But if we can but survive this phase of the attack, we may make out. We have food and fuel for a week. But with each new attack, they grow more intelligent. Their numbers are increasing steadily. When will it end? How will it end? And as I sit here staring at the pages I have written, I cannot help wondering why. Why the Almighty has decreed that this is to be the end.

0: Is this the entire manuscript, Jenkins?
1: Yes, sir. That's all there is.
0: Well, you're our editor. What do you make of it?
1: I'm not quite sure, sir. I wish I could talk with the author about it, but as I told you, the story was submitted with no address. I haven't been able to find a trace of John Waite.
0: Undoubtedly, he's one of those curious, shabby fellows who live in squalor and great prophetic visions. You know the sort.
1: That's it, sir.
0: What?
1: Prophetic. That's what the story is. Almost a warning.
0: Oh? In what way, Jenkins?
1: Well, sir, I think it has to do with nature and her system of checks and balances. You see, what he's saying is that a man, with his ever-recurring wars, his new weapons of destruction, threatens to destroy not only himself, but all forms of life. And nature might find a way to prevent this.
0: By wiping out man, you mean? Getting rid of him?
1: Yes, sir. Nature, or the Almighty, call it what you will, just isn't going to allow all life to come to an end. And so, through the birds, it will quite simply take care of the situation.
0: Yes, Jenkins. Perhaps that's it. Perhaps. Who knows?

0: And now, once again, here is our star, Mr. Herbert Marshall.
1: You know, Don, it was a pleasure doing a story as odd as the bird, even though I do think you billed me incorrectly.
0: What do you mean, Bart?
1: Well, after all, I was scarcely the star of the piece when you considered the gulls and the gannets. Villains that they were, they ran the whole show.
0: Well, I suppose you're right, Bart, but after all, we couldn't bill a bird.
1: Bill a bird, indeed.
0: You made me say it, Bart, but seriously, you still like birds, don't you?
1: Oh, of course I do. But now I understand something I never did before.
0: What's that?
1: You remember during the war we had airplane spotters, men and women, too, who spent hours scanning the skies on watch for the enemy?
0: Oh, yes, yes, of course.
1: Well, tonight I think I've at last discovered what bird watchers are for.
0: Well, I give up. But anyway, thank you, Herbert Marshall, for being with us tonight.
1: It was a great pleasure. Good night, everybody.

Tonight, you've heard Daphne du Maurier's terrifying tale, The Birds, especially adapted for the Summer Theater by James Pohl and starring Mr. Herbert Marshall. Featured in the cast were Betty Lou Gerson as Meg, Gloria Gordon as Dobbs, Betty Harford as Jill, Herb Butterfield as the publisher, William Johnstone as the editor, Tudor Owen as the shopkeeper, Ben Wright and Alistair Duncan as BBC announcer. Our producer-director is Fred MacKay. Herbert Marshall may shortly be seen in Riders to the Stars, a United Artists release. And now, this is your host, Don Wilson, reminding you to be with us again next week at the same time when the Summer Theater will present One Foot in Heaven by Hartzell Spence, and our star will be Mr. Dana Andrews. 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
12: 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Enter if you dare, and let the nightmares begin.

0: Hey, Mr. Fuller, Cal's bedded down for the night.
1: Yeah. Oh, Hank, come over here a minute, would you?
0: Sure, something wrong?
1: Yeah. Cal here seems to have hurt herself. It's like a barbed wire cut.
0: Let's have a look. Yeah, you're right. It does look like barbed wire.
2: There's no barbed wire where this animal's been.
0: Only wire like that on your property, Mr. Fuller, is over south the road.
2: Yeah, that's right. This animal hasn't been in the south pastures for months. She's one of the animals I'm keeping up near the barn, grooming for the stock show next month.
0: Yeah, I know she is.
2: You haven't let her get out accidentally, have you, Hank?
0: Me? Why, no, Mr. Fuller.
2: You sure, Hank?
0: Yes, sir. You said you wanted all the animals you brought in off the range kept inside the wooden fences. You're the boss. I wouldn't let any of them near any barbed wire.
2: It's mighty funny. Can't figure out no other way she could have hurt her leg like that.
0: Me neither. It's pretty bad, too. Deep.
2: Yeah, it is. I'll never be able to show her with a leg like this.
0: Sure too bad, Mr. Fuller. She's a nice animal, too.
2: Yeah, one of the best. I was counting on her boosting my score at the show.
0: Say, you don't suppose McCarg could have done it, do you?
2: McCarg?
0: Sure. He's pretty hard hit for good show animals this year. Had to sell off quite a few to pay his mortgage and meet the taxes.
2: I know, but McHarg's always been a good friend of mine. He wouldn't do a thing like that.
0: Well, he might. He thought it might help him at the stock show. Needs that prize money pretty bad.
2: But McHarg's a stock raiser from way back. He couldn't hurt a prize animal if he had to.
0: Funny thing what some men will do for money, Mr. Fuller.
2: Look, Hank, I won't have you talking like that.
0: Well, I was just saying that...
2: McHarg's a good friend of mine. I've done him several favors lately. He wouldn't repay me by injuring one of my animals.
0: Well, all I know is she couldn't have cut her leg like that around the corral. Looks to me like it was done purposely. Here, better clean out that cut and wrap it up.
2: Yeah. Fetch me that disinfectant, some of those clean rags from the chest, Hank.
0: Sure. Here's some right over here.
2: Hmm? In the stall?
0: Yeah, here on this shelf.
2: What are they doing here?
0: I don't know.
2: This bottle's always kept in the chest at the end of the barn. Marsh, have you been treating this animal?
0: No, I didn't know she was hurt till you told me.
2: Some other animal, then?
0: No, of course not. Didn't you inspect them all tonight?
2: Yeah, I did. This is the only cow that's hurt. But what's this disinfectant and these clean rags doing here?
0: Well, I just don't know, Mr. Fuller.
2: I put that bottle away myself last week. I treated a horse. I haven't used it since.
0: I haven't used it more than a month, I guess.
2: Somebody did injure this animal, then tried to treat it here in its stall. He must have been frightened away before he could use the medicine.
0: But who'd purposely cut its leg and then try to treat it?
2: I don't know.
0: No, neither do I.
2: Wait a minute.
0: Huh?
2: What's this? Look, look here.
0: What? It's a short length of barbed wire.
2: With blood on it.
0: By Ned, you're right.
2: It was hidden under the straw. I just happened to pick it up with my foot.
0: Must have been in that last load of straw we brought in. She must have laid down on it and cut her leg.
2: Not that deep. Hank, there's been dirty work around here. Here, hold these rags. Fix up this leg.
0: Yeah, sure.
2: Yeah. Easy now, girl. Yeah, just take it easy. You better stand back, Hank. She's liable to get a little excited when... Hank... What's the idea?
0: Don't move, Mr. Fuller.
2: That gun. Put it away, Hank.
0: Not on your life. Lucky for me, your foot didn't kick it up from the straw, too.
2: You did this.
0: I don't deny it. Yes, I injured the animal. I hid the barbed wire beneath the straw and this gun, too, to make it handy.
2: Hank.
0: And I put the disinfectant here in the stall so you'd work on the cut. And I'd have you right here where I want you.
2: Hank, why?
0: Why? Why? You mean you don't know?
2: I certainly don't.
0: Because you won't give Martha what she wants.
2: Martha?
0: Your wife, Mrs. Fuller.
2: Won't give her what she wants.
0: Divorce. Divorce. Oh, stop your pretending.
2: Why, she's never asked me for a divorce.
0: She has a dozen times.
2: What makes you think so?
0: She told me.
2: Told you?
0: I told you to stop pretending. You know she wants to marry me.
2: What?
0: Don't act so amazed.
2: I am amazed. I'm glad to know about this.
0: You've known about it for a long time.
2: But I assure you that I haven't.
0: It's no good acting that way, Mr. Fuller. You've had a lot of fun, haven't you? Letting me go on like this, working for you for peanuts, calling you mister, doing all your dirty work around the farm.
2: You've been well paid. I've never asked you to do anything that I wouldn't do myself.
0: Well, I'm putting an end to all of it right now.
2: Hank, give me that gun.
0: Not on your life.
2: You can't shoot me in cold blood. They'll get you.
0: Not me. They'll never know.
2: When they find me with a bullet in me, Hank...
0: They'll never find a bullet in you. They'll never bother to look for one. Don't you remember this cow? Take a good look at her. You remember last fall when McCard's shotgun accidentally went off near her? How she almost trampled him to death?
2: Hank, no.
0: One shot, fella, through your heart. By the time that animal's hoofs have done their work...
2: No, Marsh, no.
0: They'll never recognize you when they pull you out of her stall.
2: You can't do that.
0: They'll never bother to look for a bullet.
2: Listen to me, Hank.
0: They'll think your gun went off accidentally, and the animal trampled you to death.
2: Give me that gun, Hank.
0: And the farm will be Martha's and mine.
2: Give it to me, Hank.
0: Keep back.
2: Give it to me.
0: Keep back, I say.
2: Take this. Oh! Ah!
0: My eyes. You blinded me.
2: Take it easy, you yellow pup. Your eyes will be all right.
0: Water. Water, get me some water. My eyes are stinging.
2: They'll be all right. Come on with me.
0: I can't see.
2: Here, this way.
0: What are you going to do?
2: I'm going to take you to the well and bathe your eyes.
0: You're not going to kill me.
2: Careful. Here's the barn door.
0: I didn't know what I was doing, Mr. Fuller.
2: Easy now.
0: I didn't know what I was doing. I didn't want to kill you.
2: You only missed killing me by a hair's breadth.
0: Oh, I was out of my head. Oh, my eyes.
2: We'll talk about that later.
0: Where are we? Where are you taking me?
2: Over to the well.
0: Mr. Fuller, what in the name of heaven are you going to do to me?
2: I'm going to wash out your eyes. Come on now.
0: Yes, water.
2: Easy now. No, don't rub them. Keep your hands away from your filthy face.
0: But I can't stand this pain.
2: You'll be all right in a minute.
0: I can't stand it. I tell you, I can't stand it.
2: Marsh.
0: Let go of me. You're taking me off to leave me someplace to die.
2: Stop it. Stop it.
0: Now you're trying to kill me.
2: No, I'm not trying to kill you.
0: You are. I know you are.
2: Don't be a fool.
0: I'm blind. Sure. Sure, this is your chance. Chance to get rid of me. Well, you're not going to do it.
2: Hank, for the love of heaven, listen to me.
0: No!
2: I'm only taking you to the well.
0: Throw me in, huh? You want to throw me in?
2: I want to wash out those eyes.
0: No! You don't care about me. All you want is a chance to do away with me.
2: No, you rat. I'm only trying to help you.
0: Let go my arm. Let go my arm.
2: No, you're staying with me.
0: I won't do it. I won't be led like an animal to the slaughter. Let go of me.
2: Stop it.
0: Let go my arm.
2: We're almost to the well now.
0: Oh! Oh, my eyes.
2: No, water will fix them up.
0: I'm not going near that well.
2: That disinfectant will burn those eye tissues if you don't get it washed out of them.
0: I won't. You're going to throw me in. I won't go near that well.
2: Hank.
0: Let go. I won't go near it. I won't go near it. Right now.
2: Now.
0: Oh.
2: Get up on your feet. Come over to the well and get your eyes washed out.
0: Oh.
2: Now keep your head.
0: Oh, my eyes.
2: Here now. You bend over this water trough. Come on, bend lower.
0: Mr. Fuller.
2: Come on now. Get plenty of this cold water into your eyes. That's like it.
0: Oh.
2: A little more. Here, use this cloth. Soak it with water.
0: Yeah. All right.
2: Yeah. Lucky that was just a mild disinfectant. Oh. Won't bother you any. I'll put that up to your eyes.
0: Oh.
2: That's it. Now, you open your eyes?
0: I don't know.
2: Well, try.
0: Yeah.
2: Feel better?
0: Uh-huh. Burns easing up.
2: Yeah, let's see him. Yeah. Just inflamed a little. That'll be all right. I go into the house and bathe them in warm water now.
0: You didn't have to help me.
2: Skip it. Come on.
3: Wait a minute. What's that noise?
2: The New York plane.
3: What's she so low for?
2: I don't know. She's too low.
3: What's wrong with her?
2: Good Lord. She's on fire.
3: On fire?
2: Yes.
3: A mass of flames.

0: Falling.
1: Stephen. Wake up.
0: Falling. She exploded in midair and now she's falling.
1: Stephen.
0: Martha.
1: Oh, heavens, Stephen, you've been having a nightmare.
0: A bit of sleep.
1: You were screaming at the top of your lungs about something falling.
0: The plane.
1: Plane?
0: The night plane to New York.
1: What about it?
0: She was low. Too low. She was in flames. Exploded in midair.
1: Oh, you were dreaming. The plane did go over just as you began to scream in your sleep.
0: Oh, let's see the clock. Yes. She goes over at the same time each night.
1: And she was extra low tonight. The motors were awfully loud. Close.
0: Yes.
1: But there was no explosion.
0: A dream. Yet so real.
1: Oh, you'd better go back to sleep, dear.
0: But that wasn't all of the dream.
1: Oh, you can tell me all about it in the morning,
0: no,
1: dear.
0: No, that wasn't all.
1: Stephen, where are you going?
0: To Hank's room.
1: Why?
0: No, where's that other slipper? Yeah. Here.
1: Stephen, what's wrong, dear?
0: That's what I want to know.
1: Stephen.
0: Hank. Hank, open up. Hank. He's not in here. The bed's not slept in.
1: Stephen, what in the world's wrong with you?
0: Hank's gone.
1: Gone? Well, he hasn't been in his bed.
0: No. Did he tell you he was going anyplace?
1: No.
0: That dream. It couldn't be true.
1: Was it about him?
0: Yeah. About him. We were together in the prize stock barn, bedding down the animals. One of the prize cows had cut her leg. We couldn't understand it because she hadn't been near any of the pastures with barbed wire. I was bringing Hank up here to bathe his eyes just as the plane was flying over. She was too low, and she caught fire. There was that awful explosion.
1: Oh, but it was all a dream.
0: Come on, we'll see.
1: Stephen.
0: I'm going out to the barn. Come along if you wish. Something tells me that it was more than just a dream.

0: Stephen, this is so foolish. I tell you, it was just a dream.
1: Here. Do you hold this lantern?
0: Oh, but you need your sleep, dear.
1: Get this door. I'll take it now.
0: All right.
1: Come on. Here's the stall. You bring the flashlight?
0: Here.
1: Here, take the lantern. Confound it, what's wrong? The battery burned out? Oh, there. Martha, look!
0: Stephen.
1: There on her leg. A deep cut.
0: Fresh cut. It needs attention.
1: Martha, it's identical to the injury in my dream.
0: Oh, Stephen, surely.
1: It is Martha.
0: Oh, she just cut herself yesterday and you didn't know.
1: No. I always examine the prize stock in their stalls every night. Martha, this animal was in perfect condition when we went to bed.
0: Oh, but Stephen...
1: Wait a minute.
0: What in the world are you doing?
1: I'm looking through this straw, but... By heavens, look!
0: A short length of barbed wire.
1: Bloody barbed wire.
0: Stephen.
1: Just like the dream. The very same. There should be something else. Yes, here. Look.
0: A gun.
1: Hidden here in the straw. Here where he put it.
0: Who?
1: Hank Marsh, of course. Who else?
0: Oh, no, Stephen.
1: Yes. And look. There, on the top of the feed box. The bottle of disinfectant. Some clean rags.
0: Oh, but Stephen, you...
1: Just like the dream. Every bit of it is just like the dream.
0: But you couldn't have dreamed all that.
1: A hidden barbed wire. A cut on the cow's leg. The hidden gun, the medicine, all the same.
0: Stephen.
1: And this cow. She's the one that almost trampled McHarg to death last fall when his shotgun accidentally went off.
0: Oh, but surely you don't think Henry Marsh planned to kill you.
1: Yes, he planned it. Worked it out carefully. Very carefully. But now his plan's no good because of that dream.
0: Oh, no, Stephen, he couldn't have.
1: Yes. And in my dream, I saw how it was all going to work out. I was shown how I could save myself by throwing the disinfectant into his eyes.
0: I tell you, there's some other explanation.
1: Then a plane. It did fly over low tonight, you said?
0: Yes.
1: Then it must have caught on fire. It must have exploded.
0: But it couldn't have. I didn't hear a thing except the motors.
1: You heard me screaming about it in my dream.
0: Yes, but you...
1: Well, you must have been so intent upon what I was saying that you didn't hear the noise of the explosion.
0: Oh, no, that's impossible.
1: It was over south of the road. Here, give me that lantern.
0: Stephen, you...
1: Go back to the house. I'm going to look for that wreckage.

0: Stephen?
1: Not a sign of anything out there in the field.
0: I called the airport. They checked the plane. It passed over Sheldon some time ago. That's miles from here toward New York.
1: Safe?
0: Yes.
1: There couldn't be a mistake?
0: No. The plane that passed over here while you were dreaming is almost in New York now.
1: I can't understand it. All the rest of the dream was true. All but the part about the plane.
0: Oh, just a dream.
1: The other things. The injury to the cow, the wire, the gun.
0: Didn't you say you lost your gun several months ago?
1: Yes, I did.
0: Well, you must have dropped it in the straw when you stored it in the barn. It and the wire were thrown into the cow's stall purely by accident.
1: But the injury...
0: Stephen, both of us know how easily and mysteriously cows can injure their legs.
1: And the disinfectant.
0: Oh, you simply left it in there in the stall and forgot about it.
1: No, I couldn't have...
0: Well, are you going to open it, Stephen?
1: It's unlocked. Come in. Hank.
2: Golly, I'm glad you're up, Mr. Fuller.
0: Henry, it's late. You haven't been in your bed tonight.
2: I forgot to tell you I was going to town. Now, Mr. Fuller, well, that cow in stall 13, she's cut her leg.
0: Henry,
2: I just happened to look at it. Looked in, found the barn door open, and... Why? What's the matter, Mr. Fuller? Say, why do you look at me like that?
0: Stephen!
1: You want me to come out to the barn, Hank?
2: Why? Why, yes. That cow's leg's pretty bad.
1: A barbed wire cut?
2: You know about it?
1: And isn't the wire lying beneath the straw of the stall right now?
2: Mr. Fuller,
1: And isn't this the gun you hid under the straw?
2: How'd you find out?
0: Oh, Stephen.
1: So, it is true. You plan to kill me.
2: No.
1: Plan for the animal to trample me and mutilate me.
2: No!
1: Plan to marry Martha and get my farm.
0: Oh, no, Stephen, no, you're wrong.
1: No, I'm not wrong. You planned it together. Only my dreams spoiled your plans. Well, now you can be together.
0: Stephen, no!
2: Put that gun down!
1: Well, I'm going to send you. You can burn together.
0: No, Stephen, no, no!

0: 7 for New York, now leaving at gate 2, all passengers for New York, flight 7, all aboard at gate 2, all aboard at gate 2, flight 7, now leaving.
1: All clear. All right, shut the door.
2: Confound it. 5 minutes late taking off. Why don't they get this thing into the air? I've been hiding all day, waiting for darkness. Waiting here to take this plane to New York. New York. They won't find me there. No. They're not going to find me there. I've been waiting.

0: York soon.
1: You can unfasten your safety belt now, Mr. Fuller.
0: Huh? You know me?
1: Yes. We always have a list of all the passengers. Let's see, you're going to New York.
0: New York? Yes. Taking a little weekend trip. Just up and left the farm for a weekend. Decided I needed a vacation.
1: Vacations are good for a person.
0: Yeah. I decided I need a little rest. Oh, here I am. Funny thing. I dreamed about this plane last night. Yeah? She always passes over my farm about midnight. Dream last night, she was flying exceptionally low. Funny, too, because she generally gained quite a bit of altitude by the time she gets over my place. Yeah, it was a queer dream. Thought I was standing out back of my house, and she went over just a little before the barn tops, and then she caught on fire and exploded. Exploded right there in midair, right over my farm. I guess we all have funny dreams sometimes. This one was sure real. But look, there's my farm down there now. See? Had a red light put on my windmill so it could be seen at night. And look how close it seemed. How close? Too close. We're flying too low. I said we're flying too low. Look, just above the barn tops, just like the dream. Just like the dream. No, it can't be that. Look out the window. Flames. One of the motors on fire. One of the motors on fire.

0: fantasy. You have heard The Edge of the Shadow, tonight's original tale of dark fantasy by Scott Bishop, originating in the studios of WKY. Ben Morris was heard as Stephen Fuller, Eleanor Corrin was Martha Fuller, Muir Height played Hank Marsh, and Georgiana Cook was the stewardess. Next Friday at this time, listen to the 22nd in this series of dark fantasy adventures created for you by Scott Bishop, a weird and pulse-pounding tale of terror. Carrari, which relates how an angered witch doctor of the Ecuador jungle brews a bitter, deadly poison to use against a strange and heartless enemy.
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2: 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Travel into the future with Buzz Corey, Commander-in-Chief of the Space Patrol! In today's transcribed Space Patrol adventure, Buzz and Happy are bound securely in a robot ship headed toward Terra and controlled by Prince Baccarati from his castle on Planet X.
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6: All right, there he goes. 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Up it goes. Down it comes. Man, oh, man, oh, man. 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Hey, Space Patroller, how'd you get all that get up and go?
7: Supercharged, that's me. I had my bite-sized checks today.
6: 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And now, today's Space Patrol adventure, Escape from Planet X. The power-mad Prince Baccarati is now in the hands of Commander Corey. The man who sought to overthrow the United Planets is a captive on the remote Planet X, in the very prison camp where he had forced 130 abducted men into slave labor in the Arctite mines. While Cadet Happy assists Space Patrol officers preparing to evacuate Baccarati's former captives to their home planets, Commander Corey questions the self-styled prince in the labor camp office shack.
8: You might as well tell the truth, Baccarati. How many United Planet citizens are you holding in other parts of Planet X?
9: Surely, Commander. You know how many men and women are missing from the solar system?
8: Yes, but I want to know how many are on this planet right now. I want them all released.
9: Look, Corey, you have only two spaceships here. In less than an hour, Malengro will have alerted a squadron of my ships at the castle. They can easily prevent you from blasting off.
8: Your men aren't going to risk destroying you. And Malengro knows that you're in custody.
9: Remember, my forces are still in control at Planet X. You and your men will never leave here unless you release me.
8: The only thing delaying our blast off is a last-minute search for those two men who escaped from your prison camp just before our ships arrived. The minute they're rescued, I'm giving the order to blast off, and you're coming with us.
9: And they won't be found so easily, Corey. A lot could happen to them in the Valley of Dread.
8: Whether we find them dead or alive, they'll still be witnesses against you.
5: Oh, excuse me, Commander.
8: Oh, yes, Hap, what is it?
5: Those two men who escaped have been found, sir.
8: Are they all right?
5: Well, pretty fair, sir. They recognized our space patrol ships and came back to camp under their own power.
8: Good. Then that accounts for all of Baccarati's captives, all 130 of them.
5: Well, yes, sir, except that the last tally shows 131.
8: Well, that's one more than we're supposed to have.
5: Well, Space Sergeant Deckens is sure the count is correct, sir.
8: Well, I'll check on it later. How's the evacuation proceeding?
5: Oh, very good, sir. Most of the sick men are aboard ship number one, and Baccarati's guards are locked up in number two.
8: I'll order a complete search of the camp to see that none of Baccarati's men are hiding. Then we'll put Baccarati aboard and blast off for Terra. Meanwhile, we'll just lock His Highness in this room so he won't be disturbed.
5: Both ships are loaded, Commander.
8: Oh, fine, Happy. We can blast off as soon as we put Baccarati aboard.
5: Mm. We'll sure be glad to get off this planet. It's ugly enough ordinarily, but look at those clouds.
8: Storm is moving in from the east. Well, we'll be gone in 5 minutes. When we get Baccarati on Terra, we can give him a brainograph test. We might find a weak point in his defenses at the castle, and at the same time, how many prisoners he has on Planet X.
5: Well, a couple of the older men don't agree with that last tally, sir. They said they privately kept tab on their fellow prisoners, and, well, there were just 130.
8: Oh, but Sergeant Deckens is very reliable. If he counted 131, there must be a hundred. Happy, come on, hurry.
5: Oh, what is it, sir?
8: Get to the office building quickly. It just occurred to me where that extra man came from.
3: Commander, look.
8: I was afraid of that. The door's been forced open.
5: Smoking rockets. Baccarati's gone. How did he get out of that room?
8: Look at the lock. It was smashed from this side.
5: Yeah, but who
8: that extra man. One of Baccarati's guards managed to slip in with the evacuees.
5: They must be somewhere in the camp. If we hurry, we can catch them.
8: Into the yard, quickly.
5: There's Baccarati's atmosphere ship. Maybe they headed for that.
8: I don't think so. He knows it's the first place we'd look. He'd never be able to blast off with our ships here.
5: Then they must be outside the camp, heading toward the mountains. With a dozen men from our ships, we could overtake them.
8: Now, the important thing right now is to get these ships off Planet X before Baccarati's outlaws show up.
5: I hate to let him go when we finally had our hands on him.
8: I know how you feel, Happy, but the ships are in real danger now. Chances are Baccarati had the foresight to grab a miniature spaceophone when he got loose. He can tip off Malengro that he's no longer a prisoner.
5: Yeah, and the whole squadron can tear after our ships without worrying about hurting Baccarati.
8: I'm giving the order for our ships to blast off immediately. You and I'll stay here on Planet X and search for Baccarati.
2: A few moments later, two men scramble through the thick brush on the steep side of a mountain near the prison camp. One of the men is in the ragged, faded red uniform of the prison workers. The other is Prince Baccarati, his gaudy tunic torn by the brambles.
3: All right, Orcutt. Let's stop him.
10: Suits me. I'm winded.
3: We'll rest a minute while I contact Malengro. Then we'll move on. 10-minute miniature spaceophone.
10: Yes, Your Highness.
3: Oh, by the way, that was very clever of you, Orcutt, mingling with the prisoners in the hospital shack. You will be rewarded when we return to the castle.
10: Thank you, Your Highness. Now, what's that?
3: That was one of Corey's ship blasting off. I suppose he decided not to risk losing both ships by keeping them here while he looked for me.
10: Yeah. Another one.
3: I might have known it.
10: Known what?
3: That Corey would think of the safety of his man. Yes, and perhaps of his own safety, too. He knows he couldn't fight off my ship, so he blasted off.
10: Yes, but he'll be back.
3: We'll be ready for him when he returns. We'll have that warning tower back in operation, and if a space patrol ship comes within a million D.U.s of this planet, we'll blast it to atoms.
10: Now, Your Highness, how are your men going to find us in this storm?
3: It's beginning to rain. Corey's gone, we can go back to the prison camp. My atmosphere ship is there.
10: Yes, but Corey probably put it out of commission before he blasted off.
3: Probably. But at least we'll be out of the storm. Come on, Orcutt. Let's head down the mountain.
2: As the storm builds in violence, Buzz and Abby stand in the darkened office shack, looking out the window toward Baccarati's small, sleek atmosphere ship. An occasional flash of lightning brings every inch of the prison yard into full brilliance.
5: Our ship's got away all right, sir.
8: Well, they must have, Happy. There's no way Malengro could have detected them on this side of the planet. All right, let's go. Run for the ship.
5: Yes, sir. Wow, what a blast.
3: It's a regular hurricane. Keep your head down. Buck the wind. Up the ladder into the ship. Close it, Hank.
5: Where's the light switch? Oh, I got it. Anyway, for a minute there, I thought the wind was going to blow me clear out of the stockade. Planet X. Even the weather is terrible.
3: Yeah, but it's a break for us. We can circle over this whole area without being seen or heard. And when Baccarati signals to his ships, we'll know where he is.
5: Well, can we fight off a whole fleet of Baccarati ships in this little atmosphere job?
3: We won't have to, Hap. Chances are only one of the ships will land to pick up Baccarati. And they won't be expecting any company.
5: Yeah, and the fact that this is Baccarati's own ship is going to throw them off guard when they do see us.
3: We're going to have to work fast and hope that our luck holds out. All right, Hap, let's get this ship airborne.
5: Yes, sir.
11: Stay right where you are, gentlemen. I got a flux gun on you. Get your hands up, Corey. Orcutt, take their weapons.
10: Yes, Your Highness.
8: Well, Baccarati and the missing guard. Get the guard, Hap.
12: Corey! I warned you! I got Corey, Orcutt. Break away from the cadet.
10: Sure. That sure sent him spinning, Your Highness.
11: Drag them back aft and lug them up. I'll notify Malengro to prepare a cell for them in the dungeon of my castle.
2: We'll return to Space Patrol in just a moment. This is Dick Tufeld speaking from Edwards Air Force Base, Muroc, California. I've got an interesting story for you this morning about one of the most unusual-looking planes in the sky today, the XF-92A, designed by Convair Aircraft San Diego. Now, in just a second, I'm going to introduce you to the Air Force test pilot on that plane, Major Chuck Yeager, the first man to fly faster than the speed of sound. He's standing beside me right now, but first, I'd like to tell you a few things about the XF-92A. It looks exactly like a triangle. It's often called the flying triangle. Wings are swept back at a severe angle, 60 degrees. Now, top speed of this Air Force interceptor is about 700 miles an hour. Surface ceiling is over 45,000 feet. You know, it takes some doing to test fly a ship like that. You need energy and plenty of it. And to face the risk involved, you need steady nerves. Now let's hear what a real test pilot has to say about it. Meet Chuck Yeager.
13: Let me tell you what it takes to be a test pilot. To start with, I have to be in good condition. That means get plenty of rest, plenty of exercise, and good food at every meal. For breakfast, I like a cereal that really tastes good and has plenty of energy.
2: 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And now back to Escape from Planet X. Believing that Prince Baccarati was hiding in the mountains near his slave labor camp, Commander Corey and Cadet Happy boarded Baccarati's atmosphere ship. Buzz had counted on the violent storm raging in this part of Planet X to conceal the ship and enable them to recapture the crafty prince. But Baccarati and his guard had returned to the camp, thinking Buzz had left with the evacuees and the space patrol ships. Just as Buzz and Happy were about to blast off, Baccarati and his guard stepped out and overpowered the two space patrolmen with a flux gun. Right now, Buzz and Happy are in a cell in the dungeon of Baccarati's castle on the opposite side of Planet X. The prince taunts them through the bars.
11: Ah, the great Commander Corey. How I hate to tear myself away.
8: Don't let us detain you, Baccarati.
11: Oh, you're very kind. Perhaps you'd like to know where I am going. I am going to Terra. I'll go in ordinary clothes as a businessman from Neptune. I'll arrive in a private cruiser with a Neptune registry.
8: Aren't you afraid your noble bearing will give you away?
11: Not at all, Commander. The Space Patrol is certain that I'm here on Planet X, trying to avoid being captured by you. They will be making plans to sneak back here and get you off the planet. The last thing they would suspect is that Prince Baccarati would dare to show up in the capital of the United Planets.
8: Now, you may have a point there.
11: Yes. And I have agents on Terra and on the other planets. All the time, they're working on my plans to overthrow the government.
9: preparing the way for my return to the solar system as a supreme ruler.
8: Oh?
9: You didn't know that, did you, Commander? About my agent?
8: I suspected it.
9: I think this is a time to confer with them and to make arrangements for certain materials and supplies to be brought here to Planet X. Ah. I see that you figure I'll be captured this trip.
8: What makes you so sure you won't?
9: Because you are here in my castle as a hostage. In case I am caught, your safety will be the terms of my release. Well, goodbye, Commander.
5: Imagine that. Agents on Terra.
8: And the Space Patrol hasn't the faintest idea who they are.
5: Well, can Baccarati get away with it? Go to Terra?
8: Yeah, his plan is bold enough and unexpected.
5: And here we are, locked up in this dungeon.
8: Hap.
5: Yes, sir?
8: Something shiny out there in the corridor. See it through the bars?
5: Oh, yes, Commander. It looks like a key.
8: I thought I heard a metallic clink just as Baccarati walked away.
5: Smoking rockets, if we could reach that key.
8: Sure no one's watching, Hap?
5: No one's out there, sir. Oh, it's just out of reach. Doggone it, it might as well be back on Baccarati's belt.
8: Now, wait a minute. Take off your belt, quickly.
5: Yes, sir.
8: Put the buckle out there toward the key. Maybe you could hook it and drag it over to the door.
5: All right, sir. Here goes.
8: Now be careful. Don't knock it farther away.
5: It's over the key, sir.
8: I'll pull it slowly.
5: It's coming. There. Now I can get it with my hand. Here you are, sir.
8: Well, let's hope it's the right key. And if I can reach around to the lock. It's hard to turn. I can't get any leverage. Yeah, that did it.
5: We're free.
8: But we're still in the castle. Our best bet is to try to locate a spacophone and tip off the space patrol that Baccarati's on his way. Come on.
1: Cautiously, Buzz and Happy make their way down the dungeon corridor. Two guards, joking together at a turn in the passage, fail to notice the two space patrolmen as they creep up the stairs to the next level. Carefully, Buzz tries door after door. Then, finally, he finds what he's searching for, a storeroom full of electronics equipment. Swiftly, with Happy's aid, the commander adjusts the dials of a spacophone to the secret space patrol frequency and turns on the transmitter.
8: If this set reaches as far as the space station outside the Pluto orbit, we're in luck. Emergency. 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
4: 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Your signal's very weak, Commander.
8: Now listen carefully. I can't repeat this message. Prince Baccarati is preparing to fly to Terra in a private space cruiser of Neptune registry. He will pose as a legitimate businessman. Alert all units to intercept him outside the perimeter of his Planet X defenses. Take him alive if possible. Corey out.
5: They shouldn't have any trouble picking up Baccarati.
8: No, there won't be any other ships coming from the direction of Planet X. Now, Hap, our next problem is to get back to our cell without being seen.
5: Back to the cell?
8: Yes. Baccarati mustn't know that we've had a chance to tip off the space patrol. Easy now when you open that door.
1: Buzz and Happy carefully retrace their steps and at last reach the dungeon level under the castle. A moment later, they're in the cell with the door locked.
8: We'll hide the key somewhere in the cell, Happy, in case we need to use it again.
5: Yes, sir.
8: We made it just in time. Somebody's coming.
5: Baccarati.
8: Probably looking for his key.
9: I got good news for you, gentlemen.
5: I know. You got a toothache.
9: That was unkind, cadet. You should be grateful to me. Come on. You're leaving Planet X.
8: We are? Where are you taking us?
9: I am putting you in a robot ship and sending you toward Terra.
5: Well, at last you're showing some sense, Baccarati.
9: Yes, I know. Oh, incidentally, you can keep that key you found on the floor. As you see, I have a duplicate.
5: Key?
9: Yes. The key with which you unlocked your cell. By the way, I overheard your conversation on the spacephone to the space patrol. You found the equipment sooner than I expected.
8: So you planted the key there, dropped it on purpose.
9: That's right.
11: Just far enough out of reach to look accidental, but near enough so that you would use your famous ingenuity and recover it.
5: Well, I don't get it. Oh, why would you want us to tip off the Space Patrol about your trip to Terra?
8: Because Baccarati had no intention of going to Terra, Hal.
11: That's right, Commander. Too bad you didn't figure that out sooner. When the Space Patrol challenges a certain private cruiser with Neptune registry and receives no answer, they will start firing on it. You will be helpless, unable to call off your men. And in their eagerness to get Prince Baccarati, the Space Patrol will destroy their own commander-in-chief.
2: A few moments later, Buzz and Happy are strapped securely in the control cabin of the robot space cruiser. As an added precaution, Prince Baccarati gives them each a blast with a paralyzer ray, then returns to the tower of his castle to regulate the remote control equipment of the robot ship.
5: Commander, can you talk?
8: Yes, but I can't move. Even without that paralyzer ray, these straps would hold us.
5: Baccarati sure isn't taking any chances.
8: Here we go. He's blasting the ship off by remote control from the castle.
14: Are you comfortable, gentlemen? Oh, don't bother to answer because I can't hear you. And it's fortunate. I don't think your remarks would be complimentary.
5: Yeah, he's right, the dirty rat.
14: I'll give you something to think about, Commander, on your final journey. Shortly after your space patrol men blast you to bits, there will be another tragedy in another part of space.
5: What's he talking about?
14: The space patrol base on planet Neptune will be destroyed by another robot ship, loaded with high explosives.
5: He wouldn't do that.
14: The robot will appear to be an innocent supply ship, with you out of the way, Commander, and the Neptune base destroyed. I'll have taken the first major step in my plan to rule the solar system. Goodbye, Commander. Bon voyage.
5: Commander, he can't be serious.
8: I'm afraid he is, Happy.
5: Yeah, but what good would it do him to wipe out the Neptune base?
8: Baccarati's no ordinary criminal, Hap. Remember, Neptune is Baccarati's home planet, the one his family ruled for centuries.
5: Yeah, till the people booted them out and joined the United Planets.
8: In Baccarati's warped mind, Neptune is his personal property. Destroying our space patrol installation there would delight his ego.
5: Yeah, but it would make everybody in the United Planets so mad they'd insist on wiping out Baccarati's Planet X.
8: With his defenses, that's impossible at present. You have the people of 10 planets full of helpless fear and panic. That's Baccarati's greatest weapon. Fear would force millions of people to surrender to save their lives and their homes.
5: And there's nothing we can do about it. Can't even move.

0: Where are we now, Commander?
1: I can't tell from here, but we should be well outside of Planet X defense and warning system.
0: I think the paralyzer ray is beginning to wear off. I can move my fingers a little.
1: Yeah, we'll have to do better than that, Hap.
2: Lunar Defense Squadron, 12 Space Patrol Loop. Private Cruiser NPC-307, Neptune Registry, acknowledge.
0: That's us. He's calling this ship.
2: This is Major Robertson, commanding Squadron 12. We have information that Prince Baccarati is aboard Private Cruiser NPC-307. Now on Terra Vector from Planet X.
0: Oh, if I could only get to that spacophone.
1: Oh, keep working, Hap.
2: Major Robertson to Baccarati. Acknowledge or we'll fire.
1: Any luck, Hap?
0: Oh, no.
1: We've got to get loose.
0: Hey, he's firing at us.
2: We placed that missile across your nose to show we mean business, Baccarati. We know you're aboard because Commander Corey told us. You have 10 seconds to surrender or the next missile will hit you amidship.
0: I wish Major Robertson wouldn't be so conscientious just this once.
1: If he hits us, he may never know he got us instead of Baccarati. Keep straining on those straps, Happy.
0: Yes, sir.
2: 5 seconds, Baccarati.
0: 5 seconds. Commander, you did it.
1: Now, if Baccarati didn't cut off this transmitter. Major Robertson, hold your fire.
2: And you're surrendering, Baccarati?
1: Robbie, this is Commander Corey. Baccarati's not aboard. He's on Planet X.
2: Command.

0: When this ship is destroyed, return to your base. I'll take over the rescue ship and proceed to the Neptune orbit. Corey out.
1: Meantime, back in the tower of his castle on Planet X, Prince Baccarati turns to the guard, Orcutt, and smirks with satisfaction.
2: Did you see that, Orcutt? Did you see what happened to those instruments?
3: I don't know much about this kind of thing, Your Highness. These remote controls and viewscope screens.
2: The instruments fluttered and returned to zero. That means the robot ship is destroyed. And with it, Commander Corey.
3: Then the Space Patrol got him.
2: Yes, just as I planned. Now, watch this other panel. This controls the other robot.
3: The one you're going to blow up the Neptune base with.
2: Exactly. Watch the tiny dot on the screen. That's the ship approaching Neptune. In a few minutes, the Neptune base will be wiped out.
4: I picked up something in the viewscope screen, sir.
3: A supply ship?
4: I think so, sir. Yeah, that's what it is, all right.
0: Check its course.
4: Yes, sir.
0: Got to be sure it's the right one.
4: It's heading straight for the Neptune base, sir.
0: From what direction?
4: Well, let's see, tracing it back, it came from 34 degrees off Pluto, which would indicate it came from Planet X.
0: And all regular ships have been ordered to avoid this sector, so that's the one we're after.
4: It's on a collision course, sir, an increasing acceleration.
0: Stand by to fire cosmic missiles.
4: Standing by, sir.
0: Cut on automatic target selector.
4: It's closing in on zero, sir. Number one missile fired, sir. Now, if Baccarati doesn't have any trick device to throw off our guided missile...
0: We'll know in a couple of seconds.
4: Wow, we got it!
0: Think what would have happened if that robot had hit Neptune.
4: The base would have been wiped clear off the planet. As it is, I'll bet it'll rain fragments for a week.
0: Fortunately, none of them will be big enough to do any damage.
4: Boy, this is going to be a big disappointment to Prince Baccarati.
0: Yes, I know just the way to get his mind off this setback.
4: How, sir?
0: We'll give him something new to worry about right away.
5: A preview of next week's exciting Space Patrol adventure in just a moment. Hi, Space Patrollers. It's football time on the planet Terra. The Terra High Terrors versus the Jumpin' Jupiters. And today the Terrors are really running up the yardage. There they go, over the goal line again. Another touchdown for the Terrors. Yes, sir, they're supercharged all the way. They had their bite-sized checks today. Now, gang, how about you? 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And now, a preview of next week's exciting Space Patrol adventure. Buzz and Happy are at the Saturn City spaceport, following a man they believe to be a cousin of Prince Baccarati.
4: It's Benson, all right, sir. From the back, he looks just like Baccarati.
0: Keep in the shadow of this freight loading platform, Happy.
4: Right.
0: Now, come on, let's close in. Just a minute, Benson.
6: Yes?
0: Step over here into the light.
6: Anything to oblige, Corey.
4: Commander, it's Prince Baccarati.
0: Get him, Happy.
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4: Look out, Hap. Look out, Commander.
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5: 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Other players were Bailey.

0: Kovach, Norman Jolly, Ken Mayer, and Stephen Robertson. Dick Tufeld speaking. 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
2: I was so happy about it when I came home, almost triumphant. I dashed in the front door, peeled off my gloves, threw my hat on the side table, and tossed my coat over the back of a chair.
3: Well, you missed supper.
2: Drake, we're going to have him here.
3: Who here? What are you talking about?
2: The doctor from Hawkins' planet. Didn't you realize that was what today's conference was about?
3: When you say the doctor from Hawkins' planet, do you mean the Hawkinsite you've got at the Institute?
2: Well, of course. Who else could I possibly mean?
3: May I ask what the devil you mean by saying we'll have him here?
2: Darling, the Hawkinsite would like to stay at a private house somewhere where he won't be bothered with official ceremony, where he'll be able to proceed more according to his own likes and dislikes. I find it quite understandable.
3: Whenever you start using formal sentences, I know you're hiding extreme irritation.
2: Well, you don't seem to be trying to hide it at all. Well, what's the matter?
3: Look, I don't see where we've got room for extraterrestrial visitors.
2: Are you serious? He can stay in the spare room. Honestly, Drake, all we have to do is show a certain amount of adaptability.
3: Sure, just a little adaptability. The Hawkinsite breathes cyanide. We'll just adapt ourselves to that, I suppose.
2: He carries cyanide in a little cylinder. You won't even notice it.
3: Mm-hmm. And what else is there about them I won't notice?
2: Nothing else. They're perfectly harmless. They're even vegetarians.
3: But what about us? Do we eat meat ourselves? Or will that make us look like cannibals to him? I won't live on salads to suit him, I warn you.
2: Drake, it means very much to me.
3: Well, why?
2: Because if he stays here for any length of time, I can study him real closely. Very little work has been done on the biology and psychology of the individual Hawkinsite or of any of the extraterrestrial intelligences. Surely you must see the opportunity. He stays here. We speak to him, watch him, observe his habits.
3: Look, I've spoken to men who are in charge of security groups watching various Hawkinsite missions on Earth. The missions stay in the rooms assigned to them. They don't leave for anything but the most important official business. They have nothing to do with Earthmen. It's quite obvious that they're as revolted by us as I personally am by them.
2: Drake, he's a doctor. He's coming here for medical research, and I'll grant you that he probably doesn't enjoy staying with human beings and will probably find us perfectly horrible. But he must stay just the same.
3: All right. Have it your own way. You sure you don't want any coffee?
2: No. Drake, you're not angry about this, are you?
3: No, I'm not angry.
2: Most of my friends had been surprised when I married Drake because they couldn't understand my marrying a policeman. I explained he wasn't simply a policeman. He was a member of the World Security Board, but most of the staff at the Institute thought it rather odd that I hadn't married a biologist or at least an anthropologist. Even a chemist, but certainly not a policeman. I was waiting for Drake with some apprehension that evening as I sat in the living room. Hark Tolan, the Hawkinsite, was standing quietly in the middle of the room. He was not sitting since he was not anatomically constructed to sit. He stood on two sets of limbs placed close together, while a third pair, entirely different in their construction, were suspended from a region that would have been the upper chest in the human being. His skin was hard, glistening, and ridged, and his face wore a distant resemblance to something alienly bovine.
4: Mrs. Smollett, you must forgive my English. The construction of my mouth, combined with the absence of incisors and canine teeth, is an obstacle to clear speech.
2: I think you speak very well.
4: Thank you.
2: My husband will be home soon, and then we'll eat.
4: Your husband?
2: Husband? Yes, you know. Mr. Smollett.
4: Male, of course. You must forgive me, Mrs. Smollett. Perhaps the greatest source of confusion among the five known races of the galaxy lies in the differences among them in regard to their sex life and the social institutions that grow around it.
2: I understand that.
4: The concept of husband and wife, for instance, exists only on Earth. I can achieve a sort of intellectual understanding of what that means, never an emotional one.
2: But, Dr. Tolan, I've consulted the Institute in preparing a menu, and I trust you'll find nothing in it that will upset you. Drake? Drake, is that you?
1: Yeah.
2: I'm in the living room, dear.
1: I suppose he's all delivered, complete.
2: Drake, this is Dr. Hark Tolan of Hawkins Planet. Dr. Tolan, my husband.
3: Well, good evening, Dr. Tolan.
4: Mr. Smollett?
3: Would you care for a drink?
4: I'm not particularly thirsty.
2: On Earth, there's a custom of drinking liquids which have been fortified with ethyl alcohol. We find it stimulating.
4: Oh, yes. I'm afraid, then, that I must decline. Ethyl alcohol would interfere most unpleasantly with my metabolism.
3: Well, so it does to Earthmen, too. But I understand, Dr. Tolan. Would you object to my drinking?
4: Of course not.
3: Good. I need one. A stiff one.
2: He stood at the table. I tried not to look at him as he ate. His wide, lipless mouth split his face alarmingly as he ingested food, and in chewing, his large jaws moved from side to side. There was evidence of his ungulate ancestry. I found myself wondering whether he would chew his cud later, and then I was afraid that Drake would get the same idea and leave the table in disgust, but he was taking everything quite calmly.
3: I imagine, Dr. Tolan, that the cylinder at your side holds cyanide.
4: Quite so.
3: Pure cyanide?
4: I hope you are not considering possible danger. I know the gas is highly poisonous to you, and I do not need a great deal. None of it emerges, except when I actually suck at the tube, which is fixed at the corner of my mouth.
3: I see. And you really must have the gas to live?
4: Are you not a biologist, Mr. Smollett?
3: No, Dr. Tolan. Merely a minor government official. My wife's friends call me a policeman. Tell me, what happens if you don't breathe cyanide? Do you, just go like that?
4: Not quite. The absence of it would be equivalent to slow strangulation.
3: Mm-hmm.
4: It's also very painful, difficult to treat. I've done some research on the problem.
3: I find it difficult to keep thinking of you as a doctor.
4: I understand what you mean. I find it difficult to think of you as a policeman.
3: I gather that you're not here on a pleasure trip.
4: No. I intend to study this queer planet you call Earth.
3: Queer? In what way?
4: It's always amazing to me to find how little you Earthmen understand your own characteristics. There are 5 intelligent races in the galaxy. Over and over, it is you Earthmen, more than any of the others, who are unique. Your people are the only ones which find hydrogen cyanide poisonous. Yours is the only form of intelligent life which is carnivorous. Yours is the only form of life which has not developed from the grazing animal. And most interesting of all, yours is the only form of intelligent life known which stops growing upon reaching maturity.
3: Well, you don't look very large, Dr. Tolan. I should say that you're an inch taller than I, which would make you 6'2". Are you young, or are you just small on Hawkins' planet?
4: Neither. We grow at a diminishing rate with the years, so that at my age it would take 15 years to grow an additional inch. But we never entirely stop. And, of course, as a consequence, we never entirely die.
3: Did you hear that, Rose?
2: I never knew that before.
3: You mean people on Hawkins' planet are immortal?
4: No people are truly immortal. Few of us live more than several centuries of your time. Still, it is unpleasant to think that death may come involuntarily. It is something which to us is extremely horrible.
3: Oh, we're quite used to it.
4: You Earthmen live with the thought. We do not. This is why we are disturbed to find that the incidence of inhibition death has been increasing in recent years.
3: What is this inhibition death?
4: A pathological cessation of growth. It's a wasting disease. A tragic one. And absolutely incurable. It's fatal within a year.
3: What causes it?
4: Mr. Smollett, we know nothing about the cause of the disease.
3: Well, then why did you come to Earth to study it?
4: Because, again, Earthmen are unique. They are the only intelligent beings who are immune. The inhibition death affects all other races, while Earthmen are immune. Somewhere in the biochemistry of the Earthite, there is the secret of that immunity. How interesting it would be to find it.
3: Well, now, look here. You can't say that Earthmen are immune. From where I sit, it looks as if the incidence is 100%. All Earthmen stop growing, and all Earthmen die. We've all got the inhibition that...
4: Earthmen live up to 70 years after the cessation of growth. That is not death as we know it. Your equivalent disease is rather one of unrestrained growth. Cancer, you call it.
2: Drake was being pleasant to Dr. Tolan. I wasn't sure whether it was for my sake or for his own. Drake has never gone out of his way to please me. Sometimes when I'm gloomy, I look at him across the table and ask myself, why did he marry me? And suddenly after dinner in the living room, Dr. Tolan asked a question which surprised me.
4: You are a policeman, Mr. Smollett?
3: Yes.
4: I wonder, could you show me through one of the police departments on your planet?
3: Well, I don't belong to a police department in exactly the way you imagine. However, I have some contacts in the New York City Department.
4: Would I be able to visit the Missing Persons Bureau?
3: Why are you interested in Missing Persons Bureau?
4: Because there again, you are unique. There's no such thing as a missing person on our planet. We're always aware of each other's exact location, no matter where on the planet we might be.
2: Can you feel such awareness even now on Earth?
4: You mean across space? No, I'm afraid not. But you see the importance of the matter. All the uniqueness of Earth should be linked. If the lack of this sense can be explained, perhaps the immunity to inhibition death can be also. Tell me truthfully, Mr. Smollett, if Mrs. Smollett were to leave this room and enter another without your having seen her do so, would you really not be aware of her location?
3: I really would not.
4: Amazing. Please do not be offended by the fact that I find it revolting as well.

0: Drake.
1: Yes, I'm awake.
0: Why were you talking about the inhibition death to Dr. Toller?
1: I'm taking an interest in your work, Rose. You've always wanted me to take an interest.
0: I'd rather you weren't sarcastic.
1: Rose, I'm tired. I'll talk to you tomorrow.
0: No, right now.
1: I want no questions from you and no interference. You do your job and I'll do mine.
0: The nature of my job is open and known.
1: The nature of my job isn't, by definition, but I'll tell you this. Our six-legged friend is here in this house for some definite reason. You weren't picked as biologist in charge for any random reason. 2 days ago, he'd been inquiring about me at the commission. But that's my job, and I won't discuss it with you any further. Do you understand?
0: No. But I won't question you if you don't want me to.
1: All right, then go to sleep.
0: I lay stiffly on my back, and the minutes passed and the quarter hours. I was trying to fit the pieces together. One picture remained clear in my mind. It hovered over me mockingly. At the end of the evening, the Hawkinsite had turned to me just before he left the room.
2: Good night, Mrs. Smollett. You're a most charming hostess.
0: I wanted to giggle then. How could he call me a charming hostess? To him, I must have been a horror, a monstrosity with too few limbs and too narrow a face. But then I saw Drake. He turned white. For one instant, his eyes had burned with something that looked like terror. I'd never before known Drake to show fear of anything. And the picture of that instant of pure panic remained with me. Until all my thoughts finally sagged into the oblivion of sleep. I remember one question that nagged at me through the haze. Why did he marry me?
2: I found your missing persons bureau interesting in that the large majority of missing persons are males.
0: Oh, well, that's not mysterious, Dr. Tolan. You simply didn't realize the economic setup we have on Earth.
1: My wife is an example of the minority of women who are capable of making their own way in the world.
2: Would you call the Missing Persons Bureau of New York a fair sampling of such cases in the planet at large?
1: Yes, I should think so.
2: Is there then an economic explanation for the fact that since interstellar travel has been developed, the percentage of young males among the missing is more pronounced than ever?
1: Well, that's even less of a mystery than the other. Nowadays, a runaway can hop the nearest space freighter. They're always looking for crewmen. No questions asked.
2: It's almost always young men in their first year of marriage.
0: Well, that's just the time a man's troubles seem the greatest. If he survives the first year, there's usually no need to disappear at all.
2: Would it offend you if I disconnected for a period of time?
1: Disconnected?
0: It's like sleep. Oh. I hope you haven't had too exhausting a day.
2: It's just that I've been absorbing so many new and unusual concepts that I feel a desire for a little disconnection.
0: Drake, we've been sitting here for 10 minutes. Aren't you going to speak to me?
1: About what?
0: Last night you said you'd speak to me tomorrow. Well, I'm ready now.
1: I thought it was agreed that you wouldn't question me about my business in this matter.
0: I think it's too late for that. I know too much about your business by now.
1: What? What do you mean?
0: Drake, let go of my arm.
1: What are you talking about?
0: Dr. Tolan thinks that Earth is spreading the inhibition death purposely. That's it, isn't it?
1: Where did you get that idea?
0: It's true, isn't it?
1: I want to know exactly why you say that. Don't play games with me, Rose. This is for Keith.
0: Why don't you ask Dr. Tolan? He's an outstanding worker in the field. I looked over his papers this afternoon.
1: And what are his theories about the origin of the disease? Try to remember, Rose.
0: I think he blames Earth, but I think he admits they know nothing about how the disease is spread.
1: I'll find out about this right now.
0: Drake, what are you going to do? What's that?
1: It's my gun. I'm going to ask him a few questions.
0: He ran out of the bedroom, down the corridor, towards Dr. Tolan's room. I ran after him, caught him just as he entered the door. The Hawkinsite was standing there, motionless, his eyes unfocused, his four standing limbs sprawled out in four directions as far as they would go.
1: Now keep quiet. He'll gradually become aware of me. Get out of here.
0: No, Drake. What are you doing?
1: Quiet. There, you see? The skin on his face is beginning to quiver. Well, that's about all, Dr. Tolan. Don't throw in connection with any of the limbs. Your sense organs and the voice box will be quite enough.
2: Why do you invade my disconnection chamber? And why are you armed? What do you want?
1: The answer to certain questions.
2: With a gun in your hand? Sorry, Mr. Smollett, that the duties toward a guest are so badly understood on Earth.
1: You're no guest of mine, Dr. Tolan. You entered my home under false pretenses.
2: You had better shoot. It will save time.
1: You are convinced that you'll answer no questions? Now, that in itself is suspicious. It seems that you consider certain answers to be more important than your life.
2: I consider the principle of courtesy to be very important. You, as an Earthman, may not understand.
1: Perhaps not. But I can understand one thing. Your cyanide cylinder, suppose I... Pull it out of your mouth! Rose, hold your breath until I close the valve. There. All right, Tolan. You realize what will happen to you if you don't answer the questions I'm going to ask you. Cyanide lack. It would be a most uncomfortable death. I'm only an Earthman. I can't appreciate its true horrors, but you can, can't you?
0: Drake, give him the cylinder. Give it back to him.
1: You have about 1 hour, I think, until the effects are irreversible. Talk quickly, Dr. Tolan, and you'll have your cyanide cylinder back.
2: What are your questions?
1: What are your theories concerning the inhibition death? Why did you really come to Earth? What is your interest in the Missing Persons Bureau?
2: For years, I have been investigating the cell structure of my patients suffering from inhibition death. I've been forced to use the utmost secrecy, since the methods I used were frowned on by my people. Your society would have similar feelings against human vivisection, for instance. For this reason, I could not present the results I obtained to my fellow physicians until I had verified my theories here on Earth.
1: And what are they?
2: The inhibition death is entirely a disease of the mind.
0: You mean it's psychosomatic?
2: No, Miss Smollett, it is not psychosomatic. It is a true disease of the mind, a mental infection. My patients had double minds. Beyond and beneath the one that obviously belonged to them, there was evidence of another one, an alien mind. In short, there are not only 5 intelligences in the galaxy, but 6. And the 6th is parasitic.
0: This is impossible. You must be mistaken, Dr.
2: Tolan. No, I'm not mistaken. One can imagine such a parasite through the course of millions of years, perhaps losing all portions of its physical being. It would become nothing but pure mind, living in some mental fashion we cannot conceive of on the minds of others, particularly on the minds of Earthmen.
0: Why particularly Earthmen?
2: Have you not surmised that the 6th intelligence is a native of Earth? Mankind from the beginning has lived with it, has adapted to it, is unconscious of it. It is why the higher species of terrestrial animals, including man, do not grow after maturity and eventually die. And it is what is called natural death. It is the result of this universal parasitic infestation. Where Earthmen could survive the infection for decades with little harm, we others die a quick death, within a year. Give me back my cylinder. You have your answer.
1: What about the Missing Persons Bureau?
0: Drake, look at his eyes. Give it back to him.
2: As we are not well adapted to the intelligence that infests man, neither is it well adapted to us. It can live on us, but it cannot reproduce, with ourselves alone as the source of its life. The inhibition death is therefore not directly contagious among our people.
0: What are you implying, Dr. Tolan?
2: The Earthman remains the prime host for the parasite. And an Earthman may infect one of us if he remains among us. But the parasite, once it is located in an intelligence of the outer worlds, must somehow return to an Earthman if it expects to reproduce. We are infected and reinfected as the parasites return to Earth and come back to us via the mind of Earthmen who travel through space.
0: And the missing persons?
2: Are the intermediate hosts. The masculine terrestrial mind seems better suited for their purpose. But once reproduction has been taken care of, the infested male leaves by spaceship for the outer worlds. He disappears.
0: But this is impossible. What you say implies that the parasite mind can control the actions of its host. That can't be, or we would have noticed their presence here on Earth.
2: The control may be very subtle. May, moreover, be exerted only during the period of active reproduction. I simply point to your Missing Persons Bureau. Why do the young men disappear? I'm quite ill now, cyanide lack, and I cannot speak much longer.
1: And you alone, of all your people, have any knowledge of this theory of yours?
2: I alone. You will give me back my cyanide cylinder now. I have become quite weak.
1: Sure. Sure, Dr. Tolan.
0: Frank!
1: Rose.
0: No, no!
1: Rose, come out of here. Come on now. Come on.
0: He's dead, you shot him.
1: Outside. Out. Quiet, Rose, quiet. I told you to have nothing to do with this.
0: Let me go. I want to go away. I want to go away.
1: Why? Because of something it was my job to do? You heard what that creature was saying? You suppose I could allow him to return to his world and spread those lies? They'd believe him. What do you think would happen then? They would have to kill us all to stop that disease.
0: What he said wasn't a lie. It was true.
1: Oh, come on. Now you're hysterical. You need sleep.
0: I know what he said was true because the Security Commission knows all about the same theory and knows it's true.
1: Why do you say a thing like that?
0: Because you let it slip yourself.
1: Now, sit down. Sit down. Well, so I gave myself away, did I? When?
0: You turned white when Hark Tolan referred to me as a charming hostess. Hostess has a double meaning, Drake. A host is one who harbors a parasite.
1: I had no idea I was so transparent. Look, Rose, I've done my best to keep you out of this.
0: The truth can't be held down forever. Somebody else will find out. You can't kill them all.
1: We know that, too. We have no choice.
0: Why? Why can't we combine with the other intelligences and wipe out the parasite?
1: No, you don't understand. Hark Tolan was right. Man and his prehistoric ancestors have been living with this parasitic intelligence for uncounted ages. We've not only become adapted to it, we've become dependent on it. It is no longer a case of parasitism. It's a case of mutual cooperation. You biologists have a name for it.
0: What are you talking about? Symbiosis?
1: Yes, exactly. We have a disease of our own, remember? It is a reverse disease, one of unrestrained growth. You've mentioned it already as a contrast to inhibition death. It's all very well to say that if we could remove the parasite, we would have eternal growth in life, but it's impossible for us. If for any reason the parasitic intelligence, as Hark Tolan calls it, does leave the human body, or if its relationship to the human mind is in any way impaired, growth does take place, but not in an orderly fashion. We call the growth cancer, and there you have it. There's no way of getting rid of the parasite. We're together for all eternity. To get rid of their inhibition death, extraterrestrials must first wipe out all vertebrate life on Earth. There is no other solution for them. So we must keep knowledge of it from them. Now do you understand?
0: He got the body out of the apartment. I sat there numbly. He lied to me. Cancer could not be a disease that was an expression of lost ability for normal growth. Cancer attacked children while they were still growing. It could even attack embryonic tissue. Cancer had nothing to do with the presence or absence of normal growth. Its absence would not cause cancer. Drake lied. But no one would believe me. The young men who disappeared were usually in the first year of their marriage. Whatever the process of reproduction of the parasite intelligence was, it must involve close association with another parasite. The type of close and continuous association, as in the case of newly married couples. The parasite could control actions. I'd report them both, Drake Smollett and Hark Tolan, to the Missing Persons Bureau. But they'd never find them, for they'd be out in space. I wanted to weep, but I couldn't. I was dry-eyed, and it was painful. I'd looked for the answers to so many questions, and I'd found them all. I even found the answer to the question I thought had no bearing on the subject. I finally learned why Drake had married me.
3: You have just heard X-1, presented by the National Broadcasting Company, in cooperation with Galaxy Science Fiction Magazine. Your announcer, Fred Collins. X-1 was an NBC Radio Network production.

0: The Mutual Broadcasting System presents Quiet, Please, which is written and directed by Willis Cooper and which features Ernest Chappell. Quiet, Please for tonight is called Whence Came You?
1: I came from Jerusalem. I've traveled in the East a good deal in the last 20-odd years, and I flatter myself that I know my way around. So when I got off the plane at Cairo, I didn't start for the camp right away as a good storybook archaeologist would have done. I made a beeline for Shepherd's in the room I'd left a couple of days before when I went to Jerusalem. A bath, a gin and tonic, and a large batch of mail from the States. What more can a man ask? In Cairo on a hot night? But of course it was too good to last. Just gonna let him knock. Go away, go away, go away.
2: Hey, Austin, wake up.
1: Now, who the...
2: Hey, it's Abe Feldman.
1: Abe Feldman? Hey!
2: Hi, Austin. Regards from State and Madison.
1: Well, I'll be darned. Come on in. What are you doing here? What do you got there?
2: I do get around, don't I? This is gin and tonic. How are you?
1: Well, I'm fine, but come in. Well, sit down. You're the last man in the world that I...
2: Here, take a gin and tonic before I drop it. Well, l'chaim.
1: L'chaim in spades, Abe. By golly, I'm glad to see you, boy.
2: I'm glad to see you. I've been looking here for 3 days waiting for you to come back. Hey, you look skinnier.
1: Well, you go out and dig holes out there for 6 months, lad. You'll take off some of that fat, too.
2: Me fat? Go away, you're kidding. Well, get your shirt on and let's go see the town.
1: Sit down. Come on, what you doing here?
2: Business?
1: Yeah, what kind of business?
2: Newspaper business, Natch. What's cooking in the Middle East and stuff. Say, how do you get more of these things?
1: We'll get on the bar in a minute. They're colder down there. Well, go on. Tell me about it.
2: Well, you know, Eddie Hefferkamp just called me in and said draw some dough and go east and send up some stuff for the Sunday feature section. The Trib's making a monkey out of us again. So I remember the dear old days on the Midway, you and me, and you're around here, so let's go see the town, huh?
1: Well, I'll be darned. When'd you leave Chicago?
2: Day before yesterday.
1: Oh, boy.
2: Yep. The loop's still there. They still got the Burlicue shows on South State Street. The Michigan Avenue Bridge is always up. The Cubs are in seventh place. Now?
1: Now what?
2: Now we go see the town? Come on, put on your pants.
1: You never been in Cairo before, have you?
2: Me? Not me. Why?
1: Well, if you had, you wouldn't care much about seeing it, my boy.
2: Yeah?
1: Yeah.
2: But women?
1: You had a good look at any of them?
2: Have I? Oh, boy.
1: What?
2: The one that's waiting for you downstairs.
1: Waiting for me?
2: Wow.
1: What are you talking about? I don't know any women in Cairo.
2: Well, there's one who knows you.
1: Why, you're crazy.
2: I'm telling you.
1: How do you know?
2: She's been waiting down there for 3 days. I've seen her.
1: What's she look like?
2: Oh, boy.
1: Not a native.
2: Cleopatra.
1: Is this one of your bum jokes, Abe?
2: I give you my word of honor.
1: I don't get it.
2: Come on downstairs, and you will.
1: So we went downstairs. British colonels, American traveling salesmen, Egyptian army officers, a thief or two, a bevy of the ugliest women in the world. And I don't see any woman waiting for me.
2: There, by the door to the bar.
1: And I looked. And there by the door stood the one most beautiful woman I have ever seen in all my life. She was no Egyptian native. She might have descended from one of the marvelously lifelike paintings of a queen of the Hathor dynasty that I'd seen on the walls of tombs 2,000 years old. How can I describe her? I say her eyes were black. Her hair was black and cut in the manner of the days of the shepherd kings that ruled the valley of the Nile 1,000 years before the pyramids were built. Red lips that smiled at me slowly. And I felt my knees tremble as she looked into my eyes.
2: Come on, let's go ask her. She's got a friend.
1: And when I looked back at her... Where'd she go? It was midnight, and then 1 o'clock, and two, and then three. We still walked the streets of Cairo. The waning moon was rising in the northeast behind our shoulders as we turned our steps back to the hotel. Twice I thought I'd seen her, and twice she, if she it was, disappeared into a narrow winding street where we couldn't follow. No, I never followed women about the streets of a foreign city before, not in all my life. Well, there's little enough of that in the life of an archaeologist. The women we followed died 1,000, 10,000 years before we were born. We know them only by their portraits painted on the walls of a musty tomb, by what we find in great hermetically sealed stone caskets, wrapped in rust-colored linen and smelling of the ghost of cinnamon and myrrh and spikenard. I don't know why I did this.
2: I know. She wanted you to come after her.
1: Well, that's ridiculous, Abe.
2: I heard her ask for you.
1: Well, what would she want of me?
2: What does a pretty gal usually want of a guy? Drinks, something to eat, a good time?
1: She could have had that from anybody.
2: Yeah, me for instance. But she wanted you, Austin.
1: Well, why?
2: Maybe she's a spy or something.
1: A spy?
2: Maybe she wanted to sell you something. You know, you grave robbers. Maybe she knows where some old pharaoh or somebody is planted.
1: Yeah, that could be, I suppose. Well, I'm for bed. I got to get out to the diggings early.
2: Fine night we had.
1: Forget it. You got a room, huh?
2: Yeah, right down the hall. Well, knock on my door when you get up.
1: All right. Good night.
2: Night. Say, they have this incense all the time around this place, huh?
1: What do you mean?
2: Don't you smell it? Smells like a funeral.
1: I don't. Oh. Yeah, I suppose. Night.
2: Night, Austin.
1: I could have told him what the incense was. I've smelled cinnamon and myrrh and spikenard too often not to recognize it instantly. When I opened the door to my room, the smell was almost overpowering. Used as I am to the funeral spices of ancient Egyptian tombs. No, I'm not going to tell you that a beautiful Egyptian princess of the days of Hyksos was waiting for me in the darkness. This isn't a ghost story. It's a true story. There wasn't anyone in the room. I turned on the lights, opened the window. There wasn't anyone in the room. So I went to bed, dreamed about sailing on Lake Michigan. The storm came up and the thunder crashed. And I was scared to death. Then I woke up and the thunder was the servant knocking on my door, bringing me my morning cup of tea. Abe and I got in my jeep and rode out to the excavation. It's quite a distance from Cairo. But never mind just where it is, because that's my business. And the university's. That right rear tire went flat, just as I've been expecting. I forgot to put air in a spare, so we took quite a while getting it pumped up. It was late in the afternoon when we got there. Abe had never seen anything of this sort. You see, Abe, these places are built one on top of another. Almost every village and town in the east is.
2: Different periods of time, huh?
1: Yeah, that's right. There may be any number of cities built above the ruins of another. All we do is dig out the top one, you see, recover everything we can that's of historical importance, then go on carefully down to the next.
2: What do you do with the stuff that's on top?
1: It has to be destroyed, naturally.
2: Well, gee, that's too bad, ain't it?
1: Well, we make careful records, photographs.
2: And then you just peel off the stuff and go on to the next.
1: That's right. This is the fourth city from the top we're working on now. See those big pile of rubble over there?
2: Yeah.
1: That's the remains of the other three cities.
2: Gee, that seems a shame. All those years of work and living and everything.
1: Well, we save artifacts, of course.
2: Save what?
1: Things the people made. Potsherds, fragments of wall paintings, decorations, that sort of thing.
2: What do you do with the people you find?
1: People?
2: Yeah.
1: Oh, mummies. Various things. We read the inscriptions. Decide whether the fellow is important enough to investigate further. The Egyptian government has a great deal to say about the contents of tombs, you know.
2: Find any gold?
1: Not here so far, but we probably will. This part where we're standing was the necropolis of this particular city.
2: Huh?
1: The cemetery, you see.
2: Oh, yeah.
1: It's reasonable to suppose that there are other tombs under here.
2: That's where you find the jewels and the gold and stuff? Huh?
1: Generally, yes.
2: Say, Austin, why don't you get a steam shovel in here? You'd move this stuff a lot quicker.
1: And probably smash some priceless inscriptions or paintings into bits. No, my boy, we do this gently.
2: Uh-huh. And you can read this stuff, huh? The hieroglyphics?
1: Hieroglyphics comes from two Greek words originally meaning carving by priests.
2: Okay, Professor. Can you read it?
1: Yeah, of course. I can read a good deal of the later writings by sight when we get down to the real ancient stuff. That's a little more difficult.
2: What does this say?
1: What?
2: This slab here.
1: Yeah, let's see. Here was I, Hotep, presented with invested with the working tools of those who build. In my hand, I, Hotep, took the tools of the second grade of workmen in stone, the plumb, the square, and the...
2: The level, huh?
1: How'd you know?
2: There were masons in those days.
1: Well, sure. How do you think they built all this stone stuff?
2: Hey, look at that. What's that there?
1: It's a name. Sholem. It's probably Solomon. Yeah, this was in Solomon's time.
2: Right alongside the name.
1: The middle stone of an arch, which is secret.
2: The keystone. These fellas didn't know how to build an arch.
1: Well, that's right, they didn't. Why are you so excited about it, though?
2: Hey!
1: What?
2: Look at that.
1: This? Yeah, that's a very fine example of wall painting. Look how the colors are still bright. Look how they...
2: Yeah. You see the same thing I see, don't you?
1: You know what I saw. You know whose portrait was painted on the edge of the slab that came from a tomb that was old in the time of Augustus Caesar? Coincidence or not, here was the face of the woman who waited for me the night before in Shepherd's Hotel. It's amazing how racial characteristics persist through centuries in Egypt. I have seen Egyptian men who might have been Tutankhamun's own brother. I've seen women, but you wouldn't blame me for feeling my hackles rise a little at this uncanny resemblance to the woman who disappeared. I kept smelling myrrh and spikenard and cinnamon. But I hadn't much time to think of it then. Martin Weaver, who was in charge of the actual excavation, came up behind us.
3: Well, I'm glad you're back, Orson.
1: Oh, hello, Martin. How are we doing? Zabe Felden, Martin Weaver.
3: How are you?
2: Hello.
3: Well, day before yesterday, we broke through a place, Orson, that goes down to the city underneath this one.
1: You did?
3: Yeah, one of the workmen found a big sandstone slab, and we cleared it away completely. I've got the big shears rigged over it now, and I thought we'd wait till you got here to lift the slab. You want to do it tonight or what?
2: Oh, gosh, let's do it now, Austin.
3: Well, what do you think? Getting dark.
1: Let's have a look at it.
3: Okay. Well, I'm glad you're back. Bring anything to drink with you?
1: We walked half a mile. There was a little clearing at one corner of the necropolis, and the beams of the shears stood stark against the darkening sky. There was something elemental, something deathly about them. It's not an archaeologist's job to be sentimental or superstitious. None of us would stay on the job very long if we were. But the half-inch steel cable was attached to a block of stone. It was the only thing that separated us from something that happened perhaps 40 centuries ago, and Well, there are times when a man's entitled to shiver a little in the wind that rises over the desert at sunset. Abe was beside himself with excitement.
2: Let's pull it up, Austin. Go on, let's pull it up, huh?
1: Go ahead, Martin.
3: Okay. Glad we got the engine. That slab weighs about 70 tons.
1: Go ahead. A little higher.
2: Gosh. The air from down there.
1: That air you're breathing, Abe, was breathed by pharaohs long before Moses led his people out of this country.
2: Gee.
1: Okay, hold it, Martin.
3: Right.
2: You going down there, Austin?
1: Tomorrow.
2: Oh, not now?
1: No, it's late.
2: Oh, gee, I'd like to go down there.
1: We will in the morning.
3: Oh, how is it?
1: Let's take your flashlight.
2: Yeah.
1: Yeah, mummy case, some wall paintings.
2: Let me see.
1: Take the flashlight.
2: Oh, boy, oh, boy. It isn't far down there. I'm going to jump down.
1: No, wait.
3: Don't do that.
2: I'll be all right.
1: Now, don't go running all over that place, tracking it up, Abe.
2: I won't, boy. It's dark down here.
1: Get a ladder, Martin.
3: Yeah, okay.
1: You hear me, Abe?
2: I hear you. Throw me your flashlight.
1: Doggone it. That's the last time you... Here. Now, stand still.
2: I'm standing still. Hey, Austin.
1: What?
2: The picture on the wall.
1: What picture?
2: Over here on the wall. Oh, darn it. I dropped the light.
1: Well, stand still. Martin will be back in a minute with his light.
2: Austin.
1: What?
2: There's something in here.
1: Well, be careful. It might be a snake.
2: No, it ain't a snake.
1: Abe, what happened?
4: Look out, Austin. Look out, the slab.
1: We worked all night long, Martin and I, splicing that steel cable and raising the heavy slab that had imprisoned Abe in that place of the dead. We had no hope, but what could we do? A miracle might have happened. There might have been a chink between the slab and the opening it covered, an opening through which a few breaths of air might have seeped into the tomb. The snake might not have bitten him. He might have killed it. So we told each other all through the night. The stubborn cable cut our hands and defied our every effort. The sun was just rising when we at last had made it fast, and Martin started the engine. We'd fastened a rope onto the cable, and we swung the great stone slab aside. I was down in the tomb almost before it had cleared the opening. It was too late. I nearly sickened as I called to Martin. He jumped down, too.
3: Oh, my good... What happened to him?
1: I thought it was a snake.
3: No snake did that.
1: No.
3: I saw a pigeon once that a hawk had been at.
1: We'd have been too late even if the slab hadn't fallen.
3: Well. Austin.
1: What?
3: That mummy case. Was the cover off it last night when you looked down here?
1: No. Why, Abe couldn't have...
3: That lid weighs 10 tons.
1: And we look down into the stone coffin. I hope I shall never see the like of that again.
3: What is it?
1: The mummy of a man. A tall man in a robe of gold cloth. Not wrapped in linen bindings, just a robe of gold cloth with strange symbols woven into the cloth. And his head. Not a man's head. The head of a hawk. No, not a mask. We look carefully. A man with a head of a hawk. And the hawk's beak, all dabbled with red. I didn't believe it either. It couldn't be. But it was. It was the father of all the Egyptian gods, Osiris. Osiris, the brother-husband of Isis, the founder of the world's first empire. Osiris, who was murdered 16,000 years ago. and his body was hidden by Isis, his wife, with a blasting curse on any who might find his tomb. It was impossible. It couldn't be. But there it was. And Martin and I and a dead man were there in his tomb with him. And the curse hung heavy in the musty air around us. And then the first rays of the sun reflected from something above us stole down into the tomb. And I saw the pictures on the wall. I saw Osiris with his hawk's head. And the robe he wore and the mitre on his hawk's head was the same that the mummy wore in a casket. I saw Isis, his wife, weeping over the body of her murdered husband. And the beauty of the work of the long-dead artist was unbelievable. And I saw another picture. There was the daughter of Isis and Osiris. Yes. Yes, of course I could read the inscriptions. Yes. Of course, I could recognize her face. I'd seen it before. In the lobby of Shepherd's Hotel. And the inscriptions on the wall were terrifying. There were secrets there that men would give their lives to possess today. There were secrets there that we've only begun to imagine today.

0: And it grew darker and darker in the tomb. And I read on and on. I stood before the painting of the one who was Osiris' daughter. Long black hair. Red lips that smiled at me. And my heart stopped at the inscription under the portrait. I read it over again. Be not afraid. Ba-us-ten. Carved into the living rock in the ancient hieratic characters uncounted centuries ago. Not by the hand of the artist. I knew who had carved my name there. Be not afraid, Austin. And I wasn't afraid at all when I discovered that the thing that was making it dark down there was a great slab of sandstone, slowly swinging around and down to imprison us all in the tomb that the wife of Osiris had cursed. Martin Weaver was a very brave man. Martin Weaver didn't scream and cry in the heavy dark. Martin Weaver talked to me quietly.
1: It'll be all right, Austin. The workmen will be here before long, and they'll see the slab, and Ibrahim knows how to run the engine.
0: I hope so, Martin. I hope they'll be in time.
1: They'll be in time. He'll start the engine and pull the thing off all right.
0: I hope so, Martin.
1: Sure. They'll know that something's wrong.
0: Where are you?
1: Right here.
0: Well, stand still.
1: I am standing still.
0: I thought I heard you move.
1: No. You afraid, Austin?
0: Are you?
1: Not particularly. But I...
0: Yes.
1: Well, the thing in the... Where are you going?
0: I haven't moved.
1: I thought I felt your hand on my arm.
0: No. Sit still. Don't use up the air.
1: Well, you sit still.
0: I tell you, I didn't move.
1: Something's moving.
0: It couldn't be.
1: Austin?
0: What? Martin. Martin. Martin. Answer me, Martin. And there was nothing but silence. And then another footstep. And I felt a hand on my arm and I screamed with terror. But it was a gentle hand and it led me gently away from where I stood in the dark. And I followed. I hit my head on a solid stone wall. My feet dragged as I followed whoever it was through a door that I knew couldn't be there. And a voice breathed in my ear.
2: Austin.
0: And I smelled cinnamon and myrrh and spikenard. And I followed on. And soon there was a glimmering of light ahead of me, and I felt the hand release my arm, and I walked on toward the light. Then, in a little while, another little room hewn out of the solid rock, and a light burning. A little bronze lamp at the head of a mummy case of lacquered painted wood. And the portrait image on the lid of the sarcophagus. The same face. The smile. And I came closer to read the inscription I knew would be there. An inscription put there so many, many years ago. I have freed you, Austin. Now free me. My hand went to the fastening of the lid. When I looked up to the wall above, the portrait again, but with a difference. The same costume, the same jewelry, the same headdress. But the head was the head of a hawk, the head of Osiris' daughter. So I sit here, and the little bronze lamp is flickering low.

0: You have listened to Quiet, Please, which is written and directed by Willis Cooper. The man who spoke to you was Ernest Chappell.
1: And Murray Forbes played Abe Feldman. Martin Weaver was Don Briggs. As usual, the original music for Quiet, Please is composed and played by Albert Berman. Now for a word about next week's Quiet, Please. Here is my good friend, our writer-director, Willis Cooper.
2: I've got a story for you next week called Put on the Dead Man's Coat. It's about a man who had an idea that wasn't good for him.
1: Put on the Dead Man's Coat. The title of next week's Quiet, Please. And so until next week at this time, I am quietly yours, Ernest Johnson.

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0: This is the fascinating story of Dantro, the Planet Man, troubleshooter for the League of Planets organization, the law enforcement body for peace and justice in the celestial world, whose headquarters and center of operations are situated on the capital of all the planets, Planaria Rex. From Mercury to Pluto, wherever danger threatens the universe, you will find Dantro, the Planet Man, fighting for fair play. In a moment, the Planet Man. Dantro, the Planet Man, had joined forces with a master robot to overthrow the robot lords on the planet by having his brain made a part of the circuits. He is now almost a robot himself. Slats and Mira, in a desperate gamble with fate, are trying to steal a robot jet by changing the wiring of the controls. A mistake will destroy them both.
1: Don't move, Slats. We're about to hit the brain assembler.
2: I had my fingers crossed.
1: Quiet now.
2: Are we by?
1: Slats, you did it. I don't know how, but you did it. The brain is installed and nothing happened.
2: What do you mean nothing happened? Look at my shirt. I'm soaked from perspiration. Talk about suspense.
1: What am I so happy about? We're certainly far from safe.
2: What do we do now?
1: Just wait. In a few moments now, this jet will be deposited with the others that have been assembled. There's a short test flight, and then they're stored against the time when the robots start their conquest of the galaxy.
2: How do we figure then?
1: We'll climb aboard the jet. When the others take off, we do too. From then on, it's up to you.
2: What do you mean, up to me?
1: Well, this is what you wanted. A jet so you could look for the Planet Man. Well, now you've got it. It's all yours.
3: As far as I can tell, T21, your plans for attack against the ruling robots are sound. When do we carry them out?
4: In a few hours.
3: What about Slats?
4: What about him?
3: We must locate him before the attack is launched.
4: Is the safety of the galaxy less important?
3: Of course not.
4: Then we must not delay our attack to save his life. If we can find him before then, and there is still a chance, I will do all that can be done to protect him.
3: I guess I'll have to settle for that then.
4: Let us rally all our forces at the planned centers. In an hour, we can order the jets aloft. The last of them are even now rolling off the assembly lines at the plants I control.
2: We must be almost to the test field.
1: It's just outside this building. You see there where the belt passes through that doorway? There, just outside?
2: Yeah, we better climb into the jet then, hadn't we?
1: I think it's best.
2: Here, I'll give you a hand.
1: Thanks.
2: Go.
1: Let me help you now.
2: No, I'm not that tired.
1: Here, move back against this rear shield.
2: Why, there's no danger anymore, is there?
1: I don't think so, but why take the chance? When we get out on the field, we can move forward again.
2: Say, listen, there's something that's been bothering me for the last hour.
1: I expected that.
2: Expected what?
1: That you would wonder how I knew all I did about this plant and the way the assemblers worked.
2: That's just what I was going to ask. So you did know more than you admitted.
1: Yes, I know a great deal more. But I won't tell you why or how yet.
2: When will you tell me?
1: When we're safe. If that time ever comes. Until then, you'll have to trust me.
2: Oh, I trust you. It's not that. But, you see, I'm a nosy guy, and it kills me to know there's something I don't know and I'd be able to find out about it, or when I'll know what I don't know. Say, it's kind of confusing, isn't it? Well, I'll just have to go along with you, and I hope we're set soon. I can't keep my curiosity in check for very long.
1: Here's the exit. We'll be out on the test field in a moment now.
2: I'll get forward to the controls and be ready to jet off then. You stay back here where it's safer.
1: In the first place, nowhere on this ship is safe once we take off. And in the second place, it's a little late for me to worry about safety.
2: All right, don't get huffy. I was just...
1: You know what's going to happen, don't you?
2: What do you mean?
1: I mean when you start to pull away from the other robot jets in this group.
2: Well, not exactly. What?
1: You'll become a target for all the rest.
2: Are you sure?
1: Yes. But I warned you before it wouldn't work.
2: Well, we've come this far. I'll manage to scrape through somehow, and we can really look for the Planet Man.
1: We're out on the field now. Better cut in the jets. The others are warming up.
2: Right. Here goes.
1: They're moving out.
2: Yeah, I hope I have these controls figured right. This should be the one that takes us up. Alley-oop!
1: You hit it right on the button, Slats. We're off.
0: Slats and Mira have eluded the robots thus far. Can Slats keep control of the jets so as not to arouse the suspicion of the robo-jets? We'll be back in a moment, so level off. When we left Slats and Mira, they had successfully taken off on a test flight in company with other robo-jets. They hoped to use this opportunity to contact Dantro. Meanwhile, Dantro and T21, who are now joined in thought and actions by a brain mechanism fusion, are checking their final arrangement sources for the coming attack.
4: The last of our robo-jets are rolling out on the field now.
3: I'll order them up for a test flight.
4: Good. There they go. Have them circle the test control and then bring them down. We haven't time for the usual long test.
3: I'm doing that now. Wait. How can that be?
4: What's wrong?
3: One of the jets. It isn't obeying the order to circle. See?
4: Destroy it at once.
3: How?
4: Have the others converge and shoot it down. It's the usual way of destroying the occasional faulty one that gets past the inspectors.
3: Right. No, I have an idea. Would it be possible for us to see what's in the jet?
4: See what's in it? Why? There's nothing but the usual machinery.
3: I'll have one of the others circle in close, so I can pick up the picture of the interior. Look there, T21. Slats and Mira are aboard that jet. See for yourself.
2: I'll soon know the score. I've circled away from the other jets.
1: Yes, and here comes trouble.
2: You mean this one's circling in?
1: That's it. Watch, it'll shoot us down.
2: Not if I can help it. Watch.
1: You burned it down. Look out, here comes another. Can you do it again?
2: I better. One of us is going down. It's not going to be us if I can help it.
4: What are you planning to do?
3: Save Slats and Mira.
4: You're using precious time. At any moment, the master robots may discover our forces converging on them. We must attack soon.
3: And I must make every effort to save Slats. If only I could let him know somehow that I was behind this. He keeps shooting down the jets that I send in close. Perhaps if I brought them all in close at once and had them assume some familiar formation... That's it. Some formation he would understand.
1: Slats, here comes another.
2: Right.
1: Good boy. You got him with the first beam.
2: Did I, Slats? That's me. Uh-oh.
1: What? Oh, what do we do now?
2: Run. Hang on. Are they following us?
1: They sure are. Look, that's funny.
2: What's funny?
1: The way they're flying.
2: I don't see any... Hey, you're right. It's a formation of some sort, almost as though... No, I don't believe it.
1: Don't believe what?
2: Don't you see, Mira, what they're doing?
1: I really don't know what you mean. It's some shape.
2: Of course, how would you know? They're forming a big D. D, don't you get it?
1: D? D? No. Does it mean something? It
2: means Dantro, the planet man.
1: Your friend. But how could that be? How could he be controlling all those jets? I don't believe it.
2: Believe it or not, that's what it is. I don't know how or why, but I'll bet anything Dantro's running those babies. I wonder where he is. What's he doing?
1: They're going down.
2: And we'll go down, too.
4: You think he's understood your signal?
3: I'll soon find out. I'm sending the other jets down. We'll see if he follows.
4: He is following them down. What will you do when they land?
3: Send a robot to tell them what this is all about.
4: You're going to tell him what's happened? But you said he would not understand.
3: That's right. I forgot for a moment what had happened. Forgot about my brain being joined to your mechanism. No, I can't tell him the truth. He would be certain it was a trick and that the robots had forced me to surrender my mind.
4: The important thing to do is to get them both to a safe place until the battle is over.
3: That's what I must do. And I can't try to explain. I'll have to fool Slats for the moment. He'll understand later when I can tell him the whole story. That is, if we win.
0: Slats and Dantro have finally made contact. Will Slats understand Dantro's forthcoming strange actions? Or will he become impatient and inadvertently destroy Dantro's battle plan? We'll be back in a moment. But first, here is a message the Planet Man wants you to hear.

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No. No, stay where you are. 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For this is a time of mystery. A time when imagination is free and moves forward swiftly, silently. This is The Haunting Hour.

0: the thought.
1: The old pleasure and amazement, the 78 Club presents the great Marlowe, the mental marvel. Gifted with a seventh sense, the great Marlowe reads your mind, tells your every thought. Now, let me warn you, if you have a secret you don't want him to know, just don't think about it. Presenting the great Marlowe.
0: Thank you. Thank you. Frankly, I can't explain the performance you're about to witness. Science, without explaining it, calls it telepathy. Thought transfer.
2: I call it hokum.
0: The gentleman says it's hokum. Maybe. We'll see. Now, everybody in this room, concentrate. Think of a thing or a person. Concentrate. Think hard. Ah, I have a thought. Someone is thinking of the initials SG. Will the person thinking of S.G. please rise?
3: I've been thinking of S.G.
0: Oh, thank you. Young lady, you are concentrating on the name of Stanley Green. Is that right?
3: Well, yes.
0: Stanley is in the army, I believe. Correct.
3: Yes, he's a sergeant.
0: And you want me to tell you Stanley's serial number? It's 34007. Is that correct?
3: Yes, sir.
0: Thank you. Thank you. I have another thought. Someone is thinking. Someone is thinking. Ladies and gentlemen, please bear with me a moment. I'll have to stop this performance. Believe me, it's important. I'll be back very shortly.
2: I told you it was hokum.
1: What happened, Professor? Forget your code?
4: Hey, what's the idea of stopping the act that way?
0: Where's your telephone directory, Moreno?
4: What are you trying to do, ruin my club's reputation?
0: Shut up, Moreno. Where's your... Oh, here.
4: Now, listen, Marlowe, I'm paying you $2,000 a week.
0: Yeah, Glenwood.
4: I expect to get my money's worth.
0: Listen, will you please leave? Just as soon as I'm through with this call, I'll finish the act.
4: All right, but make it snappy.
0: And close the door.

0: I should like to speak to Helen Thornton.
1: Well, this is Mrs. Thornton.
0: Helen Thornton?
1: Yes. Who's this?
0: My name is Marlowe. I'm a telepathist performing at the 78 Club. A few moments ago, during my act, I received a thought that is vital to you. Are you alone?
1: Yes.
0: Do as I say, please. Lock all your windows and doors. Allow no one in under any circumstances.
1: Is this someone's idea of a practical joke?
0: No, Mrs. Thornton. This is no joke. Someone here in this nightclub is planning to kill you.
2: Hello?
1: This is Mildred, Helen. I just got in.
2: Oh, I've been trying to get you for hours. I know it's very late, but could you come over?
1: Helen, what's the matter?
2: Oh, Mildred, I'm so frightened. I'm alone here.
1: Where's Jack?
2: Well, he's out of town, and it's Marie's night off. Mildred, I don't know what to do.
1: What's wrong?
2: Mildred, will you come over right away, please? You can spend the night. Oh.
1: Helen, what happened? What's wrong with you?
2: Oh, Jack.
1: Helen, are you all right? Look, I'll be right over.
2: No, Mildred, it's all right now. Jack's come home.
1: What was the matter?
2: I'll speak to you tomorrow.
1: All right. Good night.
2: Jack!
3: Helen, what's the matter? What happened, darling? Helen! Helen, for pity's sake, what is it? Pull yourself together, darling. Here, come on over here and sit down. Oh. There, that's better. Now, what is it, darling?
2: Oh, Jack, I'm so glad you're home. It's been awful. I didn't expect you when I heard the door.
3: Well, I finished my business in New York sooner than I'd planned. I would have wired, but I thought I'd surprise you. I met Fred Hamilton on the train coming home. Remember the buyer from St. Louis? He stopped off for a drink downtown.
2: Oh, Jack, you should have called me.
3: As a matter of fact, I did try to phone you around 11. I tried to get you just as we were leaving the 78 Club.
2: The 78 Club? You were there? You...
3: Well, what is it, darling?
2: Well, nothing. I'm all right now.
3: Well, something is wrong, Helen. What is it?
2: I guess I was just frightened being alone.
3: Well, you've been alone before many times.
2: Yes, but that call...
3: What call?
2: Well, the police. They called.
3: Oh?
2: There was a robbery in the neighborhood.
3: Oh, so that's it. That's why the door was double locked. Well, darling, there's nothing to worry about now. I'm here, right?
2: Yes, Jack. You're here.
3: There, that's better. Good night's sleep, and you'll be as good as new.
2: Yes, Jack.
3: Now, you lie there and relax, darling. I'll go to the kitchen and make you a cup of warm milk.
2: Thanks, Jack.

0: Hello?
1: Paul, it's Helen. Didn't you get my message? I called twice.
0: Yes, but I just got in. I thought you'd be asleep by now.
1: Paul, you must help me. Please, please, Paul, there isn't much time.
0: Helen, what's the trouble?
1: He's going to kill me.
0: What are you...
1: Jack's going to kill me, Paul. He came tonight.
0: Helen, what are you talking about?
1: Paul, you must believe me.
0: Now, listen, Helen. You've probably had a bad dream. Is Jack there?
1: Yes, please. You must believe me. I know what he's going to do.
0: Well, we'll straighten this thing out. Let me speak to Jack.
1: No, you mustn't. Please listen to me. He's coming now. You'll never see me again, alive. Goodbye, Paul. Don't bother folding up the dresses, Marie. Just throw them in.
2: Mrs. Thornton, isn't this kind of sudden you're going away?
1: Don't ask questions, Marie. Hurry, please. Here, now help me close this suitcase. You finish packing the other suitcase. I'm going down to get the car out of the garage.
3: Good morning, Helen.
1: Jack.
3: You look so surprised to see me.
1: Well, Marie said you'd gone. I didn't expect...
3: Well, I decided to come back. See, I caught you in time.
1: I was just going over to Mildred's.
3: So early in the morning?
1: We have an appointment for golf.
3: Darling, in those clothes?
1: Well...
3: All right, darling, all right. Helen, I'll tell you why I came back this morning. Frankly, I'm worried about you. Something's on your mind. I know it. Won't you tell me what it is?
1: I'm all right.
3: Okay, Helen. Now, listen to me. I had some very important business to settle in the office with Paul this morning, but you come first.
1: You saw Paul this morning?
3: No, I changed my mind on the way down and came back. Helen, you need a rest. You and I are going away.
1: No, Jack,
3: yes?
1: No.
3: Now, there's no use arguing. I've already made a reservation for the weekend.
1: Where are you taking me, Jack?
3: Remember that cabin we stayed at 3 years ago?
1: Oh.
3: It'll be wonderful. Just the two of us, all alone. We'll drive out there tomorrow. Now, there's no need to fuss either. Just a few old duds and my rifle.
1: Your rifle?
3: Yes, darling, my gun. The hunting season is on. The shooting at Lone Acres should be very good this year.

0: What's this all about?
1: Paul, I had to see you.
0: Yeah, but why here at Luigi's all the way across town?
1: It's safer here.
0: What's gotten into you?
1: Jack's going to kill me.
0: Helen?
1: He is, Paul.
0: Oh, don't be ridiculous, Helen. Why, that's what you told me over the phone last night.
1: He's changed his plan.
0: Oh, I see. And why, Mrs. Thornton, is your husband going to kill you?
1: Because he's jealous of you.
0: Jealous? Jack jealous of me?
1: He knows what we once meant to each other before I married him.
0: Well, of course he does. So what? Why, is winning you is a standard joke between Jack and me. Rivals in love, partners in business, and all that stuff. Come on, snap out of it. I think I'd better talk to Jack about you.
1: No, Paul, you mustn't. Promise me you won't.
0: Oh, all right, Helen, if you say so.
1: Jack's taking me to Lone Acres tomorrow for a rest, he said.
0: Good. It's just what you need, Helen.
1: I'll never come back alive.
0: No, Helen, get hold of yourself. Everything's all right. Your imagination's overworked, that's all. You should go to Lone Acres for a rest. It'll do you a world of good.
1: All right, Paul, I'll go. But I'm so frightened. So frightened. Paul, we'll be alone and he'll have his gun.
2: You know, Helen, sometimes I think I love this gun more than I do you. There, it's okay now. Clean as a whistle and fit for the work at hand. Say, look, the fog's lifting. You can see clear across the valley. No, we'll get in some hunting today after all. Helen, what's the matter? You haven't said a word since breakfast.
1: I'm all right. I've been wanting to finish this story.
2: The Golden Goblet Murders. You know, detective stories hand me a laugh. Now, if I were planning a murder, I'd use a gun, like this Springfield. Just say, for instance, I wanted to kill... Well, say I wanted to kill...
1: Me?
2: All right. Say I wanted to kill you. Now, let's see, we have to have a motive, don't we? Well, I'd have it. Motive? Jealousy.
1: Jealousy?
2: Yes, I'm jealous of Paul Allen. That's it. I'm jealous of Paul.
1: I don't want to talk about it.
2: Oh, come on, darling. Be a sport. Our murder plot is just beginning to get interesting. Now, let's see. We need a locale. Well, Lone Acres, right here. What a perfect setting for a perfect murder. And now for the time.
1: Yes, Jack. When are you going to kill me?
2: Well, I shouldn't really tell you when I plan to kill you, but I'll give you a break. This afternoon. How's that? We'll be out in the woods hunting. No one will be too near. No one to see what happens. The hunting season, a gunshot, you're dead. A regrettable accident. And there's our perfect murder.

0: Joan Thornton has discovered that someone wishes to murder her. A mental telepathist performing at a nightclub read the thought from among the guests. Later, Helen was shocked to learn that one of the guests present in the nightclub was her husband, Jack. She fears that he might want to kill her because of his jealousy of Paul, a former suitor. Her anxiety is heightened, and her husband suggests that they go away for a weekend to Lone Acres, an isolated hunting lodge. Once there, Jack tells her it's a perfect setting for a possible perfect crime. Her murder. A hunting accident in the woods.
1: Oh, Helen. Here, up this way. Follow this path around the bend here.
2: Jack?
1: Yeah?
2: Would you mind if I went back to the cabin?
1: Well, there's a clearing up here, darling. We'll stop for a rest. Helen?
2: Yes?
1: I'm going to circle this hill. You wait right there for me, will
2: you? Jack, please don't leave me here alone.

0: A regrettable accident, Mr. Thornton.
1: But, Doctor, I don't understand how it happened.
0: No, Mr. Thornton, it's really nothing serious. Just a shoulder flesh wound. Your wife's perfectly all right.
1: Well, when may I see her?
0: Right now. We'll go in right now.
1: Thank you. She's asleep.
0: Go ahead, wake her up. She'll feel better knowing you're here.
1: Helen. Helen, darling.
2: Hello?
1: It's me, Helen. Jack.
0: Mrs. Thornton. It's your husband.
2: Doctor, get him out of here. He's going to kill me. What? Please, doctor, you must save me.
0: Mr. Thornton, perhaps you'd better leave the room for a while.
1: All right, doctor, I'll wait outside.
2: Doctor, please don't let him in here again. You must believe me. He's planning to kill me.
0: Mrs. Thornton, what happened was an accident.
2: Well, that's what he wants you to think. He planned it that way, but it wasn't an accident.
0: Now, Mrs. Thornton, it's perfectly natural in a case like this that you should imagine strange things.
2: Doctor, you think I'm crazy, don't you? I'm not. I know what I'm saying. You yourself took the bullet out of my shoulder. Doesn't that prove to you that my husband shot me?
0: On the contrary, Mrs. Thornton. At the scene of the accident, they found your husband with a .32 caliber rifle in his hands. The bullet I removed from your shoulder was a .45 caliber pistol cartridge.
2: Marie?
3: Yes, Mrs. Thornton, I'll be right up. I was just cleaning up the cellar, ma'am.
2: Oh, Mrs. Thornton, you have the sling off.
3: Yes, Marie, the doctor says the shoulder's okay now. Pretty soon I'll be playing golf again.
2: Oh, that's fine, ma'am. I'm so glad.
3: Thanks, Marie. Were there any calls for me while I was out?
2: Oh, Mr. Thornton called to tell you not to wait up for him. He'll be home very late. And, oh, Mr. Allen called too, Mrs. Thornton.
3: Did he say what he wanted?
2: No, ma'am. Said he'd try to get you later on. Oh, and Mrs. Thornton, I was thinking, do you suppose Mr. Thornton wants to keep this box of bullets downstairs on the open shelf? I was thinking it might be dangerous, ma'am.
3: Bullets?
2: Yes, ma'am. This box here.
3: Let me see that box, Marie.
2: 45 caliber cartridges. 45 caliber cartridges.

0: evening. Have you a reservation, madame?
1: No, I've come to see the great Marlowe.
0: Yes, madame. Then perhaps a table on the side. This way, please.
1: No, I mean I've come to see him on a personal matter. He's expecting me.
0: Oh, I see, madame. Albert, show this lady to the great Marlowe's dressing room.
1: When the doctor told me about the bullet he removed from my shoulder, I thought it was all a terrible mistake. I was even too ashamed to explain to Jack why I'd acted the way I did. But now, Mr. Marlowe, I'm sure that what you told me over the phone that night is true. Someone is really planning to kill me.
2: Are you
1: sure? My husband.
2: Husband? Are you sure the doctor said it was a .45 caliber cartridge?
1: Yes, a .45 caliber cartridge. Just like these that Marie found in the basement.
2: Does your husband have a pistol?
1: Well, I think so. He keeps his guns locked in a case. He has the only key. Mr. Marlowe, he tried once and failed. He'll try again. You must help me.
2: All right, Mrs. Thornton, I'll do all I can. Where is your husband now?
1: Well, he's out on business. He'll be home late.
2: Then we'll have to work fast. Now, let me see. I go on again at 9 o'clock... I want you to go home immediately and find some way of opening the case in which your husband keeps his guns. I'll call you just as soon as my act is over. Mrs. Thornton, if you can find a .45 caliber pistol in that case, I think we can put an end to this affair.

0: Hello?
1: This is Mono.
0: I opened the case. There was no pistol.
1: Mrs. Thornton,
0: I searched all through the house, and I can't find it anywhere. He must have it with him.
1: Mrs. Thornton.
0: What shall I do? I can't stay here tonight. He'll kill me.
1: Mrs. Thornton, listen to me, please. You must come down here immediately. A few minutes ago, during my act, I received the murder thought again. Mr. Thornton is in this nightclub.
0: My husband is there now?
1: Yes, meet me in my dressing room. Be sure to come in through the back entrance and hurry.
0: All right, Mr. Marlowe.
2: And where am I supposed to be right now?
0: Jack. Well, but, Jack, he said you were... You were standing there all the time. You heard everything.
2: Enough.
0: Well, it's not you. Well, then who is it at the 78 Club?
2: Me? 78 Club? Helena, are you going to tell me what this is all about?
0: Oh, it's not you. Oh, yes, darling. I'm going to tell you everything. Everything. I should have told you before. I wanted to, only... Oh, Jack, I need you so much.

0: Now, look here, Marlowe. I want to get to the bottom of this.
1: But Mrs. Thornton and I have told you everything.
0: Yes, well, then explain to me why at the very moment I was standing in my own home listening to my wife talk to you on the phone. You were telling Mrs. Thornton that I was sitting in this nightclub planning to kill her. Oh, don't you see, Helen? This man's a cheap trickster. Why, he's never even seen me before. Why didn't you come to me when this all started,
2: but
0: darling?
2: Jack, I was afraid.
1: Because she thought you were the one, and so did I. That's why I assumed it was you sitting out there. Of course, I never saw you before you entered my dressing room a few minutes ago. You see, Mr. Thornton, I have a telepathic mind, not a magic eye. I know what your wife and I have told you is hard to believe.
0: I don't know what your game is, Marlowe. But I'll find out soon enough. Come on, Helen. We're going to police headquarters.
1: That won't be necessary, Mr. Thornton. The police know about this. I told them.
0: What?
1: The police are here now in this nightclub. Mr. Thornton, whether you believe it or not, your wife's life is in jeopardy. Someone in this club now is planning to kill her. Perhaps this will convince you. You own a .45 caliber pistol with a serial number 75682.
0: What? Yes, that's right. That's the pistol I reported as missing.
1: Yes, I know. The police told me tonight.
2: Jack, why didn't you tell me?
0: Well, darling, you've been so upset lately, I didn't want to cause you any more anxiety.
1: That pistol is, in all likelihood, the same weapon that was used up at Lone Acres in an attempt on your wife's life. Mr. Thornton, that pistol was brought to this club tonight by the person who is planning to kill your wife. The police found it concealed in an overcoat in the hat check room. Whoever claims that coat is Mrs. Thornton's intended murderer.
0: Oh, why should anyone want to kill her?
2: But who can it be?
1: We'll soon find out. Mr. Thornton, do you recall the night you were in this club? The night I first received the murder thought?
0: Yes.
1: That night, did you see anybody here, or were you with anyone who knows both you and Mrs. Thornton very well?
0: Well, let me see. Well, yes. No, it couldn't be.
1: Pardon me, please.
3: There we got him, Mr. Marlowe. Here he is.
1: Will you bring him in, Inspector?
3: All right, you. This way. Come on.
1: Mrs. Thornton, your intended murderer.
2: Paul.
0: That's right. He was with me here the night you received the murder thought.
2: It was Paul all the time.
3: Yeah. And it almost worked.
1: Yes. And all the clues pointed to you, Mr. Thornton.
2: But why? We were so friendly, the three of us.
1: Friendly? More than that, Mrs. Thornton. Paul Allen was hopelessly in love with you.
3: Mr. Marlowe, you're on.
1: All right, I'm coming.
3: Let's go, Allen.
4: 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He'll read your mind and tell you every thought. But let me warn you, if you have a secret you don't want him to know, just don't think about it.

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0: Murder at Midnight.
1: That look in his eyes, like a madman. He wants to kill me. Someone does. Like the other three, lying on the floor in a pool of blood. Almost 12 o'clock. Midnight. Any minute now, there'll be a ring. Or a knock.
2: Midnight, the witching hour when the night is darkest, our fears the strongest, and our strength at its lowest ebb. Midnight, when the graves gape open and death strikes. How? You'll learn the answer in just a minute in The Creeper.

0: And now, Murder at Midnight. On this program, we bring you the best and most blood-curdling stories ever written. And so now we bring you a tale which you may have heard before, a tale which we consider a classic in terror and suspense. The Creeper by Joseph Ruskall.
1: In the kitchenette of a New York apartment, a man and his wife listened to the evening news broadcast.
2: New York. The unknown killer called the Creeper has struck again, adding a third female corpse to his toll. Virginia Peters, a comely waitress, was found strangled to death in her third-floor apartment early this morning while her radio blared. As in the previous murders, a note was found scrawled on the wall with the victim's lipstick and the plea, "For heaven's sake, catch me before I kill more. I cannot control myself." Oh. Police insist...
3: Now, why'd you turn it off?
4: Oh, how awful. Awful, I'm in this very neighborhood.
3: Let's hear the rest. It's very interesting.
4: Oh, you... Don't go turning that radio on again, Steve Grant. Heard enough, I'll go out of my mind, for heaven's sake.
3: That's it. A good, solid clue.
4: What is?
3: For heaven's sake. How many men ever use that expression?
4: Oh, shut up.
3: Okay, Mrs. Grant, pass the biscuits, my little pigeon.
4: Pass the biscuits, E.D.D. Three women in 3 days murdered in cold blood by a mad fiend right here in Washington Heights. I'm too sick to go out, too scared to stay in. The lock's broke. He sits there eating, past the biscuits.
3: There's nothing wrong with my appetite, my love.
4: Of course. That's what costs you your job on the police force. When I even think of...
3: Some men drink to escape. I eat.
4: Escape what? What?
3: An ugly tongue, a beautiful face, and a roving eye. In short, a wife.
4: So you're starting that again, you and your crazy jealousy.
3: Yeah, maybe that's the Creeper's way of escaping too, Georgia. Who knows?
4: Shut up. Go ahead and get a divorce. Go ahead. Can I help it if men look at me? I don't know why you come home at all. Where do you go? What do you do with yourself? Where were you this morning? Why'd you come back?
3: To eat. But someday I'll lose my appetite for that too. And when I do, my dear, there'll be no escape. And now I'm off again. Kiss. Still using stage lipstick. Wipe it off. How many times must I tell you? You're married now, remember?
4: Steve, wait.
3: Yeah?
4: At least go buy my medicine.
3: Sorry, I got no time.
4: Don't leave me here alone. Stay home this evening. Please, I'm afraid.
3: Oh, don't be silly, pet. Nothing will happen to you. You got a doorman here, an elevator boy, Mrs. Stone across the hall, a phone. You're safe enough.
4: But the night lock, it doesn't work.
3: Oh, now you can't lock me out anymore.
4: It doesn't catch. Something's happened to it since last night. Steve.
3: Get a new one.
4: I can't get a locksmith. I've tried all day. Steve, please. If I want to phone you, where will you be?
3: Out. Goodbye. Take care of your cold. Steve Grant.
5: Huh?
3: Well, if it isn't old Pearly Chase, how are you?
5: Here you got thrown off the force, Steve.
3: Yeah, I hear you got thrown off the news, Pearly.
5: You heard wrong. I wasn't fired. I was just warned.
3: I wasn't fired either. Just suspended for 3 days. Eating a lamb chop at Casey's when I should have been ringing in from the box at 162nd with all that trouble up there. On my way to headquarters now for reinstatement. I eat too much, my trouble is.
5: I drink too much. Hey, you're living up at the Heights, Dave.
3: Yeah.
5: That's funny, me too.
3: Yeah?
5: Hey, you're married now to a beautiful and lovely young... with admiration.
3: Say it again.
5: I think I knew her. Wasn't her stage name Georgia Dixon?
3: Yeah, that's her. I love that wench, but... women. How does a guy handle them? You know, maybe the Creeper has the right method.
5: Thank you for taking the words out of my mouth. Who's the Creeper, Steve? Any angles?
3: You tell me, and I'll split the reward with you. Say, what do you think of Inspector Bradley's inside job theory?
5: Nuts. Every janitor's a creeper? And as for that doorman Jim Ellis, just because he worked at two of the three murder apartments? Pure coincidence. Anyway, they've released him. One thing, though, and I don't think even Bradley's put it together yet.
3: Yeah?
5: In all three cases, just before the Creeper struck, the door locks had already been tampered with.
3: You don't say.
5: You got a theory?
3: Well, sure. I mean, you take that note on the wall. For heaven's sake, in every case, for heaven's sake, catch me before I kill more.
5: I cannot control myself.
3: Right.
5: Oh.
3: Now, what man uses an expression like that? You want the lowdown? It's just this. A creeper is a woman.
5: A gimmick, huh?
3: Yeah.
5: Like the height of the message from the floor is a trick, 6 feet. And yet I'll lay odds the creeper's no more than a guy your height, say, or mine. 5'9", just like us, you or me. Only crazy.
3: Yeah. How do you figure that?
5: How do I figure lots of things? How do I know where the creeper's gonna strike next?
3: You do?
5: Certainly. The creeper's not so smart, he's just crazy. You play along crazy and you're one jump ahead of him. That's the trouble with Inspector Bradley, why he's up a tree. You expect logical clues from a madman? You play along crazy, make out you're the creeper. And what do you get?
3: Well, go ahead, let's see.
5: All right, the victims are all redheads, every one. You've noticed that, of course. 3 in 3 days?
3: Yeah, now that you mention it.
5: They all lived in the Heights, right? Agnes Martin, Jane Krutsky, Virginia Peters?
3: Right.
5: What was the number of the apartment in each case? Agnes lived in 1A, Jane 2B, Virginia 3C. Don't ask me the why or wherefore. Don't ask me the logic. Just play along crazy. See what I mean? Where's he going to strike next?
3: Huh? I don't catch you.
5: The next victim.

0: Why are you looking at me? Don't you like my arithmetic?
1: Pearlie, my wife's a redhead. We live in the Heights. And our apartment number is... You're just a boozy reporter.
2: Your apartment number?
3: 4D, I told you.
2: 4D, of course. It's pretty late, but I'll have it delivered. I was busy admiring your lipstick, Mrs. Grant. I've nothing like it in stock. 4D, I should have guessed it anyway.
3: Why?
2: Well, a face is a number. Believe me, since you've moved into the neighborhood, Mrs. Grant, for me it has a special number, like Double Dandy Delicious Dream. 4Ds, you see?
3: Go on. Bet you tell that to every customer, female.
2: I'm a ladies' man? Like the creeper? What did I say? What's going on in this block? Raw nerves, you can't joke. The creeper, that's all I hear all day. It's mass hysteria. There ain't such an animal.
3: You don't think so?
2: I assure you, Mrs. Grant, it's a fairy tale for circulation of the tabloids. I'll send your prescription up with the boy.
3: No, I'll just wait here for it.
2: Well, it'll take some time. You should go right home and stay there if you're just getting over the flu. I'll tell you what. I'll deliver it myself. It'll be a pleasure.
3: No. I'll wait. I may not go right back. I don't want to be there alone. I'm afraid.
2: Very well. Suit yourself. Have a seat. For heaven's sake, stop me before I kill more.
3: What?
2: I cannot control myself. Wait! I was only joking, Mrs. Grant. Wait, Mrs. Grant, your prescription.
4: Stone.
5: Why, yes. What's your hurry, dear?
3: I just got such a scare. Since these awful murders in this neighborhood.
5: Yes, isn't it terrible? Oh. I'm simply frightened to death myself. You walking home?
3: Yeah, I guess so.
5: Well, I'll go with you. It's good we live in the same house.
3: At least if I had a double lock, but the night one doesn't work.
5: Oh, really? Well, I have a chain lock besides, and still
3: the way it is, I sit and shiver when there's a sound at the door. Can't get a locksmith. Tried all day, but they're all so busy. Mr. Frank on the corner promised to, but didn't know when. Why are they all so busy?
5: Well, my dear, because every woman in the neighborhood's changing theirs, too. Simply a nightmare. Oh, but don't you worry. We'll stay together this evening. Mr. Stone's out, too. Think of it. We've never visited, though we live right across the hall from each other. Isn't that like a big city, for heaven's sake? Or would you rather I dropped in on you?
3: Well, I don't know.
5: Well, make it your place, then. Isn't it horrible, the ghastly things they're saying? The theories one doesn't know what to think next. You believe the latest?
3: The latest?
5: That maybe it's a woman, the creeper?
3: A woman?
5: Can you beat it? I just can't imagine how in the world the police figure that, for heaven's sakes. Can you? I say, can you, Miss Grant?
3: I don't know. I was just thinking of something my husband
5: Though
3: said.
5: I can see where a married woman now, if her husband was faithless, well, I can understand such a theory, because they take my husband now. You've met Mr. Stone, haven't you? Well, Mrs. Grant, why on earth are you staring at me like that, for heaven's sakes?
3: I don't feel well. I must... get home. I feel faint.
5: But Mrs. Grant, for heaven's sake.
6: Sobbing with terror, a woman with red hair runs up the dark street, back to her apartment and the door with the broken lock, as the hands of the clock move on towards 12 o'clock and...
7: murder!

0: And now, back to Murder at Midnight and The Creeper.
1: Back to Georgia Grant, hurrying hysterically through the dark streets towards the apartment with the broken lock on the door.
2: Good evening, ma'am. Out late, aren't you?
3: Oh, yeah, you're the new doorman?
2: Just relieving Charlie. Nice night.
3: Yeah, it was very nice.
2: Here, let me ring the elevator for you.
3: No, you don't have to trouble.
2: No trouble, ma'am. There. Apartment 4D, huh?
3: Yeah. How did you know?
2: Doesn't take long.

0: When will this elevator come?
1: Coming now. Terrible things, ma'am. The happenings.
0: What?
1: The creeper. It's so...
2: Oh. Going up?
0: Yeah, yeah.
3: Up and down, up and down. The ups and downs of life, that's me. I'm a living milkshake, Mrs. Grant. Uh-oh.
0: What's wrong, Jimmy?
3: Stuck. Imagine getting stuck between the third and fourth with a production like you.
0: Get going, Sonny. You want me to report you?
3: Okay, okay. Can't you take a joke? Maybe I misconstrued that smile you always give me. Maybe you shouldn't ought to smile that way. Fourth floor.
0: Let me out.
2: If I drop in later, will you be more receptive?
0: Oh, home. Oh, thank goodness. I must be going out of my mind. Key. Where's my key? Darn this lock. Darn the lock.

0: Hello. Is the locksmith in yet? Well, I want to know how soon I can get my lock changed. Yes, I know it's late, but he promised. This is Mrs. Grant. Yes, 4D, yes. I know you just explained to me, but
1: hello,
0: I must...
1: Georgia?
0: Yes? Yes, so won't you...
1: I've
0: please...
1: been waiting for you.
2: Don't, you little fool. It's me. Do you want the whole house to... That's better.
0: What are you doing here?
1: Oh, don't worry. You haven't got a thing to worry about now. I've come to protect you. Give me the phone. Hello? Never mind about the lock, thank you. Sit down. Make yourself at home. Been waiting here for you. Long time no see, Georgia.
0: What do you want, Pearlie?
1: Me? A headline. Your husband wants, too. He wants I should keep an eye on you.
0: What's that?
1: Sure. You didn't think Steve and I were acquainted, did you? Oh, yes. From way back. Just met him at a bar.
0: I don't believe you. What do you mean, keep an eye on me?
1: Oh, just in case the creep... You heard of the character?
0: You're mad. You've always been mad, Pearlie Chase. Where is Steve? Why should he send you here? Why should he think the creeper will come here? What are you doing here?
1: Told you. Playing along crazy. Got a drink?
0: You're drunk now. And you're getting right out of here. You're nothing but a no-good rummy.
1: And you're nothing but a no-good... You finish it. When I took the drink, it was to drown you out, and you know it. I'm still a rum pot, Angel, which means I haven't got rid of you yet.
0: Get out!
1: You're a little two-timing redhead. You're all the same, you redheads. Even a wedding ring can't change you.
0: Oh,
1: don't play the innocent. My business is snooping. I make a living at it, between drinks. So your new motto's love thy neighbor, huh? Mr. Stone across the hall? Poor dumb Steve.
0: I'm warning you, get out or I'll call the police.
2: Stay where you are.
0: Pearlie, what are you doing with that gun?
1: I wouldn't pick up that phone if I were you. You see, there's a big reward for the creeper and a heck of an exclusive, and I don't want to share it. I'm riding a hunch. Now sit down, darling. Just play along with me while I play along crazy. Sit down. That's it. Like we're expecting company. Let's have some music. Don't just sit. Let's have some music. I said turn on the radio. That's it. That's a good girl. Dance music. Let's dance. Give me your arm, let's dance. Like old times. Around and around like my brain. Why are you trembling? I still love you, you little fool. Ask me why. I love you. I love you, you lovely redhead. I could kill you and you deserve it. With the radio on, you could scream and no one would hear. I could put my hand on your throat like this and I could strangle you. Why are you crying? Stop it. I'm here to protect you. Stop crying. Cut it, I say. Cut it out. I can't stand it. I never could. Okay. You want me to leave? All right, I will. It's your funeral. What am I saving you for anyway? Where's my hat? In a few minutes, there'll be a knock or a ring or the door will just open. And you'll be lying in a pool of blood like the other three. Goodbye, my worthless. Give my regards to the creeper.
0: What if he comes back? He wants to kill me. He wants to kill me. Somebody wants to kill me. Must lie down. My head is splitting. Trying to frighten me. Jealous spite, that's it. Like the other three.
3: in a pool of blood. Like the other three, like the other three. Almost 12 o'clock. Any minute now there'll be a knock. Or a ring. Yes?
4: This is the doorman, Mrs. Grant.
3: Yes?
4: The druggist is here with the medicine. Shall I let him up?
3: The medicine? Yes, let it... No. Don't let that man up.
4: Want me to bring it up?
3: No. I'm perfectly all right. I don't need it, you hear? Don't you dare come up. Don't anyone. Please, I must have it changed right away. My lock, my door lock. Yes, this is Mrs. Grant. Yes, I do want it. Of course, anyone can get in, anyone. They want to murder me, but I don't know who. It's the creeper. Oh, you'll come right away? Thank you. Thank you so much, but hurry. Please, hurry or I'll go out of my mind. Oh, thank the Lord. Thank the Lord. Like the other three in a pool of blood. Any minute now, a knock or a ring. Who's there?
5: It's me, dear, Mrs. Stone.
3: Oh, what do you want?
5: I've been worried about you. Are you ill?
3: No, I'm all right, Mrs. Stone. I'm feeling fine.
5: Open up, dear. Don't you want me to keep you company?
3: No, thank you. I was just... Oh, stop that! No, please, go away. I'm going to sleep. Go away. You hear me? Go away. Hello.
6: Hello, Georgia. You all right?
3: Oh, Steve. Steve, I've been frantic. So good to hear your voice. Where are you?
6: At headquarters. I'm coming right home. Sweetheart, is anything wrong? You said
3: No, not now. Not when I hear you, Steve. I don't know what came over me all day. I've been imagining things. So silly. My nerves.
6: I'm sorry about supper tonight, honey. I wasn't myself. My job had me down, but now everything's...
3: Oh, of course. Forgive me, Steve. I've been bad, wicked. Oh, darling, if you knew what I've gone through tonight, the most dreadful state. And then that... Steve, did you send someone here today?
6: Pearly Chase?
3: Then you did?
6: Yeah, to keep you company. Isn't he still with you?
3: No, I just got rid of him.
6: I wish you hadn't. He's an all right guy. Smart reporter. Lives in the neighborhood, too. Honey, it sounds cockeyed. I mean, Pearlie's theory, but I was kind of worried when I got to thinking, so... Listen, Georgia.
3: Yes?
6: Don't let anyone in the house till I get home.
3: No, I won't, Steve.
6: Not anyone, do you hear? Not anyone.
3: Oh, Steve, wait.
6: What?
7: Locksmith.
3: Wait, Steve. It's, thank goodness at last. Now I can breathe easy. Darling, just a minute.
6: Georgia.
5: Mr. Frank?
7: Mr. Frank.
5: Thank goodness you've come. Please step in. It's the lock on this door. I want... Just a moment. My husband's on the phone.
6: Can you hear me, Georgia?
3: Steve?
6: Yeah, what happened? There was something else I wanted to tell you.
3: It's all right, darling. Everything's all right now, Steve. You needn't worry.
6: Didn't I just hear you talking to someone? Was that somebody at the door?
3: No, it's no one, dear. It's just Mr. Frank, the locksmith.
6: Locksmith.
3: Cut a load.
6: Georgia, listen. Listen, Georgia. That's what I was going to tell you.
3: What is?
6: The police are on a new trail. They think maybe a locksmith. Georgia, you listening? They think maybe the creeper's a locksmith.
3: Oh.
6: Get him out, quick.
1: What nice lipstick you
6: Georgia,
1: use,
6: can you hear
1: Mrs.
6: me?
1: Grant.
3: Oh,
1: yes. Very nice lipstick.
6: Georgia.
1: Very nice.
6: Can you hear me, Georgia? Georgia, Georgia. Hello, Georgia.
1: Hello?
6: Hello, who's this?
1: Hurry. Catch me before I kill more. For heaven's sake.
8: Soft footsteps hurrying down the corridor. Away from the door with the broken lock, now standing ajar, the body of a red-headed woman. And still, should she not have known that her only visitor would be death when the clocks struck 12 for...
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0: The part of Georgia was played by Ann Shepherd. 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
0: Lights Out brings you stories of the supernatural and the supernormal, dramatizing the fantasies and the mysteries of the unknown. 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
3: My name, Arch Obler. Someone recently asked me, what would you do if you could get your hands on all the money in the world? And by one of those peculiar backflips, peculiar only to a playwright's mind, tonight's story happened. This is a story of a super crime. But before we start, Frank Martin has something to say to you.
0: We're all expecting big things of this new year, 1943, and I personally hope that everything you're hoping for comes true. 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Try ironized yeast.
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4: Yes, yes, yes.
5: $500,000 stolen in broad daylight and no witnesses. A very clever criminal, whoever he is.
4: But surely you don't believe only one man has committed all these crimes.
5: Whenever there is greatness, even in crime, the answer is a man. One man.
4: 25 places robbed both sides of State Street, 25 stores robbed in the space of 30 minutes, and you talk of one man?
5: He's very clever.
4: No one man could rob 25 places, spreading over a distance of 3 blocks in the space of 30 minutes.
5: No?
4: Of course not. Banks and department stores and loan companies. Cash registers cleaned out. And not a clue, not a witness. The devil alone knows what this is all about.
5: The devil alone.
6: City morgue. Oh, hello, Chief. Yeah, he's been here 2 days in a row. Yeah, all he looks at is the bodies of the hit and run. Hey, listen, Chief. Here he comes now. Yeah. Okay, I'll try to find out. Yeah. Hiya, Mr. Finn. Early today, ain't you?
5: Quickly, show me the new ones.
6: Yeah, sure. Why not? The same kind?
5: Yes.
6: Okay. This one's name is, it's on the tag here, Morrison something. Relatives ain't claimed him yet. Look at him. Smashed up pretty, ain't he?
5: He never knew what struck him.
6: I'll say he didn't. The way that skull... Well, I bet you he went out just like that.
5: I'm no longer interested in this one. Where's the next?
6: Coming up. Wait till I put this fella back on ice. Let me see. Where'd I put the dame? Oh, yeah, here she is. Kid. Whoever the rat was, it is her. Must have bust the front end of his crate. Look at her.
5: Yeah.
6: Ain't much of her left to tell who she was, is there? Only identification on her was her first name in a book. Let me see, Libby. Yeah, that's what it was, Libby. Gosh, if this was my girlfriend and any hit-and-run rat did this, I'd find him even if I... Hey, Mr. Finn, what's the matter? What are you laughing about? It ain't funny. The girl's face, it smashed her. What are you laughing about?
5: I know. Now I know.
7: Read all about a hit-and-run driver killed, mister. Which one would it be, sir?
5: No, I don't want a paper. I want to talk to you here.
7: Oh, thanks, mister. Thanks, sir. Well, what you want to know?
5: There was a little accident on this corner yesterday, wasn't there?
7: Yeah, sure. Some dame got her head almost cut off by one of them hit-and-run guys. See, you should have seen it made me so sick I couldn't
5: eat. Yes, but that doesn't concern me. What I want to know is, did you see the accident?
7: You mean the car would done it?
5: Yes.
7: Well, no, not what you could really say. You seen it, no.
5: Speak up.
7: Don't get sore. I'm telling you, I was just closing up my stand, ready to go home, seeing I have my back kind of to the street. See, all at once I hears a whoosh and a dame screams and then a whoosh again like one of them there race cars at the speedway like she sees in the newsreels. When I turns around, there's a dame dying out there. And honest, mister, the hack's out of sight already. I don't see nothing, no, sir.
5: You don't see nothing.
7: No, sir. Why, that guy must have been going 100 miles an hour. He ain't even got lights on, no, sir.
8: You. Hey, you. Hold on there. I want to talk to you.
5: Are you talking to me, copper?
8: Oh, wise guy, huh? Listen, you, what's the idea of cross-examining everybody in this neighborhood?
5: Now, just a minute before you start using that nightstick, you better have a look at this.
8: Why... Oh, you're a private detective.
5: Oh, brilliant.
8: Well, now, how was I supposed to know that...
5: Well, you know it now. Tell me this. What do you know about the hit-and-run cases in this district?
8: Oh, that's bad, sir. But what can I do? Drunken rats driving without lights and giving no warning. We'll get them tonight, sir. Believe me, we will.
5: What do you mean?
8: There's going to be 10 squad cars touring this district.
5: Just a moment. One question. Have you been hearing any peculiar noises on your beat? Noises like an airplane motor when there wasn't anything in the sky?
8: Go on now. You're kidding me. Say, look at the time. I better get moving on me beat or the sergeant will be shooting his mouth off. Anything else I could tell you?
5: Yes. This restaurant we're in front of, is it a good place to eat?
8: Yeah. Bill Lewis's place is okay. He's off in Washington, but his wife's running it. Nothing like the Ritz, but it's okay. Well, I'll be seeing you.
5: You're mistaken.
9: What'll you have, sir? Nice dinner?
5: Coffee.
9: Piece of nice fresh pie. Apple, peach, cherry.
5: Apple.
9: Yes, sir, right away.
10: I beg your pardon?
5: Where did you come from?
10: I followed you in. I wish to speak with you.
5: I don't want to buy anything.
10: I am not selling. Just like you, I am asking questions.
5: Eh?
10: I have been watching you. All afternoon, you have been asking many questions.
5: What's that to you?
10: I am a Bellini, Dr. Bellini. I live in this neighborhood. I am interested in whatever goes on in it.
5: Well, glad to meet you, Doctor. Maybe you can tell me. Have you heard any unusual noises during the late afternoon and evening hours? A noise you couldn't quite locate or explain?
10: Noises? What noises? You are a detective.
5: Why do you ask that?
10: As a physician, I pride myself on my powers of observation. You are a detective, eh, my friend?
5: Yes.
10: Then come with me. Do not raise your voice now. This gun in my pocket will kill you. Walk slowly toward the door. Make no noise. Now, open the door and step outside. I advise discretion. I will be close behind you. Now, walk beside me down the street. A gun in your side and you laugh? Why do you laugh? Tell me.
5: I've been looking for you, Dr. Bellini.
10: Yeah? Why?
5: I must know your secret. I must.
10: Very well. But there is a price to pay.
5: Price? What is your price?
10: Death.
0: The ladies and gentlemen, a breath and a moment for relaxation before we return to the strange story of Bellini and Mr. Fenn, and the secret price of which is death. Yes, before going on with tonight's Lights Out story, a moment for relaxation and a return to the realities of today. For instance, here's a lady with a problem that's facing a lot of us these days.
11: Life is so hard lately. I feel it's my duty to do war work. Of course, I've got my home and the children to take care of. But how can I keep going when I'm losing weight? Can't eat or sleep. Oh, honestly, I'm so worn out and on edge, I don't know which way to turn.
0: You have a problem. But the solution may be easier than you think. As simple as more vitamin B and iron.
11: More vitamin B and iron? I don't understand.
0: Well, you see, when you don't get enough vitamin B from your food, then your appetite may be so poor that you don't eat enough to keep up your weight and strength. Or your food may not do you the good it should. And when you don't get enough iron from your meals, you may be weak and pale and listless.
11: But if I do need more vitamin B and iron, then what?
0: Then try ironized yeast tablets. They're ever so pleasant and easy to take, and they give you both vitamin B and iron. That's why ironized yeast tablets have been of such amazing help to thousands who only needed more of these substances. Help them gain wonderful new pep and strength and 5, 10, even more pounds of good new flesh, often in a few short weeks. Yes, indeed, ma'am. If you need more vitamin B and iron, by all means get ironized yeast tablets. Then see if pretty soon you aren't saying,
11: "What a relief to be doing things again. I've forgotten what tired means. I've gained pounds. And thanks to ironized yeast, I feel wonderful."
0: And now back to Lights Out. Mark Fenn and Bellini are alone, and the detective is about to hear the secret whose price is death.
10: So, now we will not be disturbed, Mr.
5: Fenn. Mark Fenn.
10: Mark Fenn. The man who is willing to die to learn my secret.
5: I'll take my chances. Just tell me, how did you do it?
10: But first, I will ask you questions. You are either a very clever man, Mr. Fenn, or a very lucky one. How did you suspect it was only one man?
5: I knew. It had to be one man.
10: But how did you correlate the missing money and the dead in the streets?
5: 30 minutes to collect $500,000 and cover 25 stores. I knew you'd have to move fast. I figured someone would get hurt.
10: You are very clever.
5: You did do it, didn't you?
10: Come, I will show you. You will be the first to know, and the last. Here, sit here.
5: Yes, yes.
10: Now, what do you see in my hand, Mark Fenn?
5: A bottle. It's full of oil.
10: Not oil, you blind fool. Power, the key to the world. Listen to me, Mark Fenn. One drop of this in the world is mine. You believe, Mark Fenn? You believe what I tell you?
5: But what does that stuff do? You've got to tell me.
8: Speed. That's what it gives. Speed. Faster, faster, faster. Every atom in me faster. You do believe, Mark Fenn. You've got to believe.
5: But what? I don't understand it. What does that stuff do to you?
8: Oh, you fool. Why don't you listen?
5: But
8: speed. That's what it gives me. Speed. Every physical process, every mental activity, it speeds them up 10, 20 times the normal rate. Faster, faster. Every molecule. Listen. The average man walks 3 miles an hour. One drop of this, and I walk 60 miles an hour. Now you know my secret. A chemical which speeds up my activities until I am a god among men. A drop of this, one drop, and I walk and I run and I talk and I think 20 times faster than any other man in the world.
5: Oh, no, that can't be.
8: No? Then watch. I drink.
5: Doctor. Dr. Bellini. Where are you, doctor? Where are you? Bellini. Bellini, what are you talking about? What are you saying? I don't understand. Stop it. Stop it, I say. Stop it! Bellini. You went away. Where? What happened to you? Why do you talk like that?
8: I told you all physical, mental processes speed up. Wait a second. Chemical effect will wear off completely.
5: That stuff, it makes you talk fast, is that it?
8: Huh.
10: There. Effect is worn off. I'm back to normal rate again.
5: Where did you go? Where?
10: To prove to you that what I say is true. Look what I have in my hand.
5: Diamonds. Diamond necklace. Where did you...
10: From the window of that jewelry store 3 blocks away.
5: You were there and back in these few seconds?
10: 20 times faster than any man can run, I ran in those few seconds. 20 times faster than any man can think, I thought in those few seconds. Now, do you believe, Mark Van?
5: It was you moving at 100 miles an hour that knocked down those people and killed them. It was you moving so fast, they were not hurt. Though they were hurt, but not you.
8: Yes, it was I.
5: It was you moving so fast they couldn't see you who took that $500,000 in cash from those stores.
8: Yes, I.
5: Me too.
8: You?
5: Yes, me. All my life I've wanted. Bellini, the power you've got now, Bellini, I want it too.
10: But why? Why should I share it with you?
5: Because I can help you. Yes, that's it. I can help you. There's so much to do. You can rule the world, but you cannot conquer it alone. You'll need help, and I'll need help. You hear me, Bellini? I'll help you. I'll do anything you say, but you must let me join you. With the dream of all my life coming true. Power like God. Let me join you, Bellini. Let me.
10: Yes. I need a man like you. Together we will have the world.

0: And I say to you that this great and unprecedented crime wave which is sweeping our city is due entirely to the unholy alliance of crime and politics. Sweep the culprits out of office, and I tell you that our streets will be safe and
1: I tell you, Mr. Mayor, I'm doing everything I can do. I've sworn in 1,000 extra deputies. I've got the force working triple shift.
0: And I tell you, fellow citizens, this alliance of the underworld and their masters can never be broken until we, the people, take matters into our own hands. Like the vigilantes of old, we must rise in our wrath and drive these vampires out of our fair city. Fellow citizens, arise!
2: Destroy these vampires.
3: A revolutionist plot.
2: Unholy alliance of crime and politics. Oh, we have done well in these 10 days, eh, Mark Fenn?
3: Oh, I say we have, lady. $10 million. Nobody in the world ever collected money that fast.
4: It was good letting you join me.
3: I told you.
4: All the places where money is, you know.
3: But it's not money alone we want, Bellini.
4: Oh, I know. We have been just, testing our wings.
3: And now we're ready to go.
4: Yes. New concentrate of my chemical is ready. Today we have taken the city, tomorrow the world.
3: The world.
4: But now, while the city we have left behind us boils in the madness we have brought to it, you and I, we will rest, eh, Fen?
2: You laugh again. Why?
3: I was thinking of the fun I had this morning.
2: Oh, you mean when we liquidated your enemies?
3: Dead. Every mother's son of them. Everyone that ever laughed at
4: me. Yes, dead, every one of them. And you go on to new triumphs.
3: They never knew what hit them. That's the only trouble with moving so fast, Bellini.
4: You mean when you struck them at 50 times the normal rate?
3: Yes, it was like hitting them with a 6-inch shell. Their skulls smashed in like empty eggs.
4: And you are disappointed because your revenge was over too quickly, eh, Mark Fenn?
3: Yes.
4: What if I were to tell you that my new concentrate, the one we will use tomorrow when we arrive at the seat of your government in Washington, what if I were to tell you that this new concentrate is infinitely more powerful than the one we have been using?
3: More powerful? How can that be?
4: Listen. The one we have been using increases the physical and mental rate 20 times, is that not so?
3: Yes, talk, walk, run, and think 50 times faster.
4: So there you have it. With the new concentrate, talk, walk, think, and run an infinite number of times faster than normal.
3: You mean there's no limit?
4: No limit.
3: We'll move faster
4: as fast as we like.
3: Say.
4: 200, 300, 500, the limit will be our desires. A blur of light, here, there, the next place. Masters of men. Because compared to us, men are snails who crawl while we run.
3: Masters of men.
4: Look, I brought the bottle. The new concentrate.
3: It looks the same.
4: Yes. Shall we try some, Mark Fenn?
3: I don't know.
4: We must try it sometime.
3: Yes.
4: It is the same basic formula as the other.
3: Sure.
4: I do not ask you to do what I will not do myself. We will take equal amounts and compare reactions.
3: How much, Bellini?
4: Two drops each. I have 2 medicine droppers ready.
3: Yes.
4: The moment we swallow the drops, we will move toward the... You see that barn across the field?
3: Yes.
4: We meet there and see how fast we can move. Here are your drops, Mark Fenn.
3: I...
4: Surely you're not afraid, my friend.
3: Afraid? Me? Well, no, of course not. Give me those drops.
4: We drink together.
3: Yes.

0: Mark. Mark Fenn.
1: What?
0: Mark Fenn. Bellini.
1: What? What happened?
0: I am not quite sure.
1: The barn. We're lying by the barn.
0: We did get here. Mark Fenn, your clothes.
1: My clothes? Well, I'm naked.
0: I too. Mark Fenn, listen. We moved so quickly through the air, our clothes were torn off.
1: Yeah.
0: The new concentrate, infinitely more powerful. We moved through the air at a tremendous rate, hundreds of miles.
1: Bellini.
0: What?
1: Your lips, they're not moving, and yet I hear you.
0: Your lips, they do not move either, and yet I hear you, too. That cannot be.
1: What is it, Bellini?
0: Our reactions. The concentrate has speeded them up so intensely, we read each other's thoughts. No, do not move.
1: Why not?
0: The concentrate, it was too powerful. We must lie quietly until its effects wear off.
1: Yes, but... Bellini...
0: Ben, why are you looking at me like that?
1: Your face.
0: My face?
1: Something's happening to it.
0: What? Speak up. What is wrong with my face? What... Yours.
1: What?
0: Your face. Creases in it. Lines.
1: And yours. That's what's happening to yours. Bellini. I feel... Bellini. What's happening? Tell me.
0: Age. That is it. Age.
1: Age?
0: Age.
1: What?
0: We are aging. We are aging.
1: Aging? What are you talking
0: about? Concentrate. Our physical reactions, they have been speeded up too much.
1: Tell me, what's that got to do with...
0: Listen to me. The concentrate, it has speeded up our life processes to infinity. Every second is aging us a year. Every second.
1: No, I'm a young man, Bellini. You're lying. I'm not getting older. I'm not.
0: We are dying, Mark Fenn. Dying. Dying.
1: No, you lie. Bellini, I won't die. I won't die.
0: Dead. And yet the solution works on in his flesh. Decay. No, I cannot die. Master of men, I cannot die. Master of...

0: Mr. Obler, men who move with the speed of light. Now, I ask you...
1: Well, not exactly with the speed of light, but fast enough. It's all quite possible. But before talking of that and other pertinent matters, a word from you, please, Mr. Martin.
0: Remember now, friends, if you simply need more vitamin B and iron in order to get back your old-time pep and strength, your zest for living, then by all means try ironized yeast tablets. 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If you don't quickly begin to eat better, sleep better, feel much stronger, more alive, yes, and if you're not convinced that ironized yeast tablets will help you gain the pounds of good new flesh you need, the cost of the first bottle will be refunded to you in full for the Ironized Yeast Company, Box IY, Rahway, New Jersey. Remember, too, there's only one ironized yeast. You'll know it instantly by the big IY on the package and on each tablet. And now, Mr. Obler, what is this about human beings moving as fast as light?
1: Well, rather than talk of that, I'd like to speak to all of you of something that's as real as the air you're breathing right now. You know, if we could put a little lights-out fantasy into the war, all we'd have to do to get more ships and planes and guns for our fighting men would be inject some of Bellini's wonderful speed-up serum in the arms of our workers. But the Japs and the Nazis aren't fighting this war with mere fantasy. They're using real bombs and bullets. And the only way to get more of the weapons of war into the hands of the men fighting and dying for us is for more of those who are not working at war jobs to get into war industry. Your work can help win this war. If you live in an area where there's a shortage of workers in the nearby war plants, get a war job. Go to your local United States Employment Service office. They'll tell you where to get free training courses and where you can be of most help. Remember, that's only if you already live in a production center that's short of workers. If you don't now live in such a place, don't move to one. See your United States Employment Service branch for information about future war jobs, which will be open to outsiders later after the acute housing and transportation problems have been solved in these crowded centers. Now, the surest way to put a Jap in the White House, yes, a Jap in the White House, and a Nazi at your front door, is to expect the other fellow to win the war for you. So, if you're in a position to get a war job, get one as soon as possible. To work for victory is just another way of fighting for it.
0: Thank you, Mr. Obler. And now, what about next week?
1: Well, next week, a story I've been trying to write for almost 2 years. I started to write it for a broadcast with Norma Shearer a couple of years ago, but it just didn't write. Then I tried to write it for Betty Davis and Miriam Hopkins, but each of the broadcasts had to be changed because this particular play just didn't work out in my mind. Well, at last, the typewriter's been good to me, and the dictaphone has done its part, and the stenographer has done her work, and it's all on paper. Its title, The Mirror. The story? Oh, but as usual, that's next week.
0: Lights Out will come to you again next Tuesday at this same time. Be sure to listen to Arch Obler's weird story of The Mirror. And if you need more vitamin B and iron, be sure to try ironized yeast. The one and only ironized yeast. With the big letters IY on the package and on each tablet.
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Once again, the keeper of the book has opened the ponderous door to the secret vault, wherein is kept the great sealed book, in which is recorded all the secrets and mysteries of mankind through the ages. Here are tales of every kind, tales of murder, of madness, of dark deeds, strange and terrible beyond all belief. Keeper of the book, I would know what tale we tell this time. Open the great book and let us read. Slowly, the great book opens. One by one, the keeper of the book turns the pages and stops. Ah, the strange story of a wealthy man who, to enjoy the fortune he had stolen, wove a web of death around those who stood in his way. A tale titled, The Man with the Stolen Face.

0: Here is the tale, The Man with the Stolen Face, as it is written in the pages of the sealed book. Our story begins in the large, richly furnished office of John Harrington, famous financier. It is late afternoon, and Harrington is speaking to Matthew Briggs, his very confidential secretary.
1: Well, Matt, this is it. I swore I was going to retire when I had $20 million, and now I have it. I've worked hard, and now I'm going to play hard.
2: And do your plans include me still?
1: No, of course they do, Matt. I couldn't get along without you.
2: I see. Yes, I suppose you still need someone to do your dirty work for you.
1: Why, Matt, what a thing to say. Now, where would you be if you hadn't hooked up with me? Executed and buried these 14 years, that's where.
2: I know, you don't need to remind me.
1: Because after all, you did kill that man, Matt. Killed him in cold blood. No, you and I belong together. You could send me to jail, but I still have carefully locked in my lawyer's safe all the evidence necessary to send you to the gallows.
2: Yes, I know.
1: Now, why don't you run along to the apartment? I think I'll sit and smoke one last cigar here in my office.
2: All right. I'll see you later.
1: Poor Matt, how he hates me. There isn't a thing he dares do about it. Well, I suppose a lot of people hate me, but I'm not going to let that worry me any. Now is the time for me to enjoy myself, and I'm going to. Fun. That's my program from now on.
3: Too bad that program will have to be canceled, Harrington.
1: Who are you?
3: I'm Jeremiah Cole, Harrington. You don't recognize the name, I see.
1: Why should I? I never heard of you before in my life.
3: I dare say not. But you heard of my father, Nathan Cole.
1: Oh.
3: He gave you your first job 20 years ago.
1: Well, what of it?
3: I don't suppose you've forgotten that you got your start by cheating him out of his business.
1: I did nothing illegal.
3: You ruined my father after he'd befriended you and he died of a broken heart. I've spent 20 years trapping you, and now I'm ready to pull the noose tight.
1: You're crazy. There isn't a man alive who has anything on me.
3: I have. San Quentin.
1: San Quentin? What are you talking about?
3: When you were 19, a year before you came to the city and Dad gave you a job, you escaped from San Quentin. And you killed a guard doing it.
1: Nonsense. You're crazy.
3: Believe me, I can prove it. I've spent almost 20 years getting ready for just this moment.
1: What do you want?
3: I want $20 million.
1: You can't be serious. Why, that's every cent I have in the world.
3: You ruined my father, and I intend to ruin you. Turn over to me your entire fortune, and I'll consider that punishment enough.
1: No, no, I won't do it.
3: I have two detectives waiting now in the outer office. Do you want me to call them in?
1: No. No, wait. All right. I'll do it. I'll give you everything.
3: I thought that would be your decision. Very well. Just sign this paper. And then you...
4: What are you doing? Take your hands off my throat.
5: You fool. You think I'm the man to give up that easy? I'll show you... Yes, I have $20 million, and nobody's going to take them away from me. Nobody! Threaten me, would you? That's what happens to men who threaten John Harrington. Now I've got to get your body out of sight. Yes, of course, the vault. I haven't locked it yet. Plenty of room in it for a dead blackmailer. So... in you go. There you are. Now to close the door and set the time clock. And nobody will be able to find you before Monday. As for your detectives outside, there's a back door to this office by which I can leave. You didn't know that, did you, Mr. Cole? There's a lot of things you didn't know. And one of them is that you shouldn't try to get the better of John Harrington.
0: So John Harrington slipped away by means of the back door. And once safely outside, telephoned Briggs, giving Briggs instructions to meet him at his mountain lodge that night, with all the money and securities he could put his hands on. Harrington then made his way by lonely back roads to his isolated lodge in the hills, at which Briggs presently arrived, to learn his employer's unfortunate plight.
2: But, John, what can you do? If you kill this man Cole, I don't see how you...
5: You're here to help me, not to hang crepe.
2: All right, just tell me what you want me to do.
1: Then listen, we're safe here for quite a while. Nobody knows about this hideaway but you and me. We have plenty of food and we can stay here indefinitely.
2: Yes, but the minute you leave here, someone will recognize you. That rugged face of yours has been in the papers and newsreels so often everybody knows it.
1: I'm aware of that. So, I've got to have a new face.
2: A new face?
1: Why not? I know just the man to do it. Ludwig Muller.
2: Muller? You mean the plastic surgery expert who was mixed up with that gang out in Chicago?
1: That's the one. He was given 5 years for altering the features of members of the gang. Well, he must be out now. That was 6 years ago.
2: Yes. Yes, I don't doubt he could do it, but...
1: I have it all planned out. Now, first you've got to bring Muller here with all the necessary equipment. Then you have to find someone my age and my height who's willing to become John Harrington.
2: Become you? Oh, that's insane. Why, even for all your money, who would trade places with you and go to the electric chair?
1: Don't be stupid, Matt. I tell you, I have that worked out, too. Now, listen. You've got to find someone my age and general build who has no wife or family, who's not wanted by the police, and has never been involved with the law in any way, who's lived an inconspicuous

0: And now to continue the story, as it is written in the sealed book. A week passed, then a second, and a third. Then late one evening, Briggs returned. In the car with him were two men, one large and heavy set, like John Harrington, the other slender, pale, and nervous. Briggs ushered them to separate rooms. Then he reported to his master.
1: Well, man, who have you got to take my place?
2: His name is Quincy, William Quincy. I have his whole life history written down for you. Here.
1: Let's see. William Quincy, 39, born in Detroit, parents dead, unmarried, no police record, college education, traveling salesman, down on his luck at the moment. He seems to fit the bill. Does anybody know you brought him here?
2: Not a soul.
1: Good. Bring him in. I'll put the proposition to him.
2: All right. Come in, Quincy. John, this is William Quincy.
1: Hello, Quincy. Sit down.
3: Holy smoke, you're John Harrington.
1: That's right. Now sit down, have a cigar, and we'll get down to cases. Quincy, what would you do for $1 million?
3: $1 million?
1: I'm ready to pay that much money for someone who'll spend 10 years, maybe less, in jail in my place.
3: What kind of a trick are you trying to pull? Briggs told me you're wanted for 2 murders.
1: I'm not trying to pull any trick. I'm innocent of the California murder, and the worst I could get for killing that fellow in my office is manslaughter. He was a blackmailer, and I lost my temper. Well, is it a deal?
3: For $1 million? Yes. Yes, it's a deal.
1: Good. I'm afraid that you'll have to sell me your face as well as your time, Quincy.
3: Sell you my face? Oh, that's a hot one.
1: What's so funny about it?
3: Excuse me, Mr. Harrington. I've always heard that a man's face was his fortune, but I never knew mine had any market value before.
1: Well, it has. $1 million.
3: Okay, you've bought it.
1: Of course, you have to take my face in exchange.
3: Oh, sure. Sure, I understand.
1: Good. There are a lot of things to be settled yet, but we have time for that. Matt, will you bring in Ludwig Muller?
2: Of course, John.
3: There's just one thing I want to know, Mr. Harrington.
1: Huh?
3: When I'm you, how am I going to clear myself of that California rap which you're innocent of?
1: Very simply. You'll take my face, but your fingerprints won't jibe with the prints on file at San Quentin. That'll be obvious proof you're not the man.
3: Very clever, Mr. Harrington.
1: I think of every detail, Quincy, as you'll see. Come in, Dr. Muller.
2: Dr. Muller, this is Mr. Harrington.
4: Please, not Dr. Muller. I have no license. I'm plain Mr. Muller.
1: Just as you like, Mr. Muller. But sit down, please.
4: Thank you. Now, may I ask why I was brought here?
1: Just to help me and Mr. Quincy here exchange faces.
4: Exchange faces?

0: Why should you wish to do such a thing?
1: For personal reasons. We plan to exchange identities. You could make my face look like Quincy's and his like mine, couldn't you?
0: Yes. Yes, of course I could, but...
1: Then you're going to do it. And I'm going to pay you $1,000,000.
0: $1,000,000? No, you cannot mean it.
1: I do mean it. With that much money, you can become a man of science again. You can build laboratories, experiment, become famous. All just for a simple job of plastic surgery.
0: Not simple, no, but... Yes, Mr. Harrington, I will do it.

0: Muller began work upon the two men. Day after day he worked, patiently with skilled fingers, changing their features, making the face of one into the face of the other. It was a long and difficult job, but as the time for the removal of the final bandages came closer, John Harrington was in excellent spirits.
1: Well, Quincy, do you feel ready to take over the role of John Harrington, millionaire?
2: Any time. I've practiced your walk, your signature. I even know what you like to eat. What are you going to do after you become William Quincy, Esquire? I don't suppose you'll be going back to my old hometown, Detroit, will you?
3: No, I hadn't planned to.
2: Well, take a tip from me. Don't.
3: What do you mean? Why not?
2: There are people there who don't like me.
3: I thought Briggs said you had a perfectly clear record.
2: No, I have, but I quarreled with one or two people. Huh? Nothing legal, but, well, you wouldn't know who my friends were and who were my enemies, so on the whole, it'd be simpler just to give Detroit a wide berth.
3: You're talking very strangely, Quincy. What's behind it?
2: Not a thing. I'm just worked up, I guess. Because tomorrow we're going to see what we look like as each other.
0: The next day, Ludwig Muller removed the bandages from their faces and from Harrington's hands. And when he held mirrors for them to see themselves...
4: Good heavens.
5: You do not recognize yourself, huh, Mr. Harrington?
3: I should say not. Why, I'm almost tempted to say hello, Quincy, when I look in the mirror.
5: It is my finest job.
2: Well, I'll say it is. Personally, I like the change.
3: I congratulate you, Muller. We must drink a toast to your success.
5: Thank you.
2: That's a good idea. We'll drink to Harrington, safe in jail. And Quincy, adrift in the wide, dangerous world.
3: What the deuce
6: are
3: you...
6: Oh,
3: hello, Matt. How do you like my new face?
6: Why, it's a perfect job.
3: We were just going to drink to it. Bring some glasses and a decanter, will you? In fact, bring the special decanter of Napoleon brandy.
6: Certainly, I'll get it.
2: Napoleon brandy, eh?
3: Huh.
2: Sounds good. Well, we'll drink to our futures. I may be going to jail for a while, but when I get out, I'm going to live high, wide, and handsome. And how about you, Mr. Harrington Quincy? Where are you headed for with my face?
3: Oh, I'll see what New York is like, then try Buenos Aires and Rio de Janeiro.
6: Here's the decanter, John.
3: Huh.
6: Shall I pour the drinks?
3: Yes, Matt, and one for yourself.
6: No, thanks. I never drink, you know that. But here you are, Quincy.
2: Thank you.
6: Dr. Miller.
5: Thank you.
6: And John.
3: Thanks. Gentlemen, I propose a toast to our collective futures.
2: I'll drink to that. Come on, Doc. Bottoms up. That's smooth stuff.
5: Now, very good indeed, Mr. Harrington.
3: I'm glad you liked it. Now, if you'll excuse me, I have some business to talk over with Matt. But keep the decanter and help yourself. Today is a day to cut loose.
2: And I'm going to cut. Pour us both another, Doc.
5: Sure.
3: Come along into my office, Matt.
6: Yes, John.
3: Now sit down and let's see where we are.
6: I've taken care of everything I can think of. All transfers of money and stocks have been finished except for, well, a couple of million.
3: I'm afraid we'll have to let those last few millions go. Too much danger trying to transfer them. But you've done well, Matt.
6: Thank you, John. What was that? Sounded like somebody falling. Here it is again.
3: I rather imagine it was Quincy and Muller,
6: Quincy.
3: Matt. The poison I put in that brandy yesterday works fast.
6: Poison?
3: Of course. I only pretended to drink mine.
6: You mean you...
3: Exactly. I couldn't let them live. They knew too much.
6: Have you no human feelings whatever?
3: Not where my own skin is concerned. I propose to start my new life as William Quincy with a clean slate and no witnesses left behind me.
6: Oh. Does that include me too, John?
3: I'm afraid it does, Matt. No, don't move. I have my gun here in my pocket. See?
6: Yes. I see now. I've been a fool, haven't I?
3: I'm afraid so. You should have acted first, Matt, and killed me.
6: Yes, I should have. But I never had the courage.
3: The race is to the strong, never to the weak.
6: Maybe you're right, John. Maybe, but the weak sometimes win, too. This is a joke on me and on Quincy, but it's a joke on you, too, John, because... because...
3: Goodbye, Matt. Yeah, that's that. When the police find you, Matt, together with my body, the story of John Harrington will be over for good and all. But the story of William Quincy, footloose and fancy free, is just beginning.

0: And now to continue the story, as it is written in the sealed book. A day later, John Harrington slipped away from the mountain hideout, leaving death in sole possession. He had no qualms and no fears. His new face was that of another man, and he became the other man. As William Quincy, he reached New York and went to the hotel where Matt Briggs had made a reservation for him by mail.
1: Yes, sir. Can I help you?
2: My name's Quincy, William Quincy. You're holding a suite for me.
1: Oh, yes, sir. 17E. If you'll just register.
2: Certainly.
1: And here's a letter we've been holding for you, Mr. Quincy.
2: A letter? Thank you. Well, it's in Matt's handwriting.
1: And there were two gentlemen asking for you yesterday.
2: Two gentlemen?
1: Yes, sir.
2: What did you tell them?
1: That you hadn't checked in yet, sir.
2: If they ask for me again, tell them I've canceled my reservations. I'm here for a vacation, and I don't want to be disturbed by anyone.
0: A few minutes later, John Harrington was alone in the luxurious suite Briggs had reserved for him. He stared out at New York with a scowl on his brow, fingering the letter the room clerk had given him.
2: Who the deuce could have been asking for me? Why in the world should Matt have written me a letter? It's postmarked the 10th. He must have written it the day before I... Well, I might as well read it. Dear John, you'll get this letter when you reach New York. By then, you will be William Quincy for good and all, and Quincy will be John Harrington. I've talked with him, and he has agreed, as his first act, to ask your lawyer for the evidence you've been holding over my head all these years. He will destroy it. Then, at last, I will be free of you forever. That poor devil, that was his mistake. Now, what else did he say? And now, I want to give you a word of warning. The worm has turned after all these years. I have outsmarted you at last with your own help. What in thunder does he mean? Why do you suppose Quincy was so willing to take your face and go to jail even for money? He had good reason for it. Believe me, he... Who is it?
3: Telegraph, Mr. Quincy, sir.
2: Telegraph? Just a second. Now, let's have it.
4: All right, Quincy, put him up. Come on in, Rocky.
5: Yeah, Lefty.
6: Well, Quincy, old pal, you don't seem very glad to see us.
2: Well, what's the meaning of this? Who are you and what do you want?
4: Steady, Quincy, my trigger finger's itchy. Back up a little. That's better.
2: Who are you? What do you want?
6: Why, we want you, Quincy. You ought to know that.
2: I don't know who you are or why you're here, but you're making a mistake.
4: Listen to him, Rocky. He's forgotten his old pals Lefty and Rocky.
2: I tell you, I never saw you before in my life.
4: You mean you've forgotten all about it, Detroit, Quincy? How you double-crossed the boss and my kid brother 6 months ago and got them both bumped off by the cops? Well, ain't that forgetful of you?
2: No, you're wrong. You've got the wrong William Quincy.
6: Hey, Lefty, You don't suppose this could be the wrong guy, do you?
4: Ah, what makes you say that? You're nuts?
6: No, but... Well, it's just that this guy's voice don't sound like the way I remember Quincy's voice did.
2: That's right. I'm not the Quincy, you know.
4: Never mind the voice, Rocky. Look at the face. Yeah. Could there be two guys in a world with a puss like that?
2: But I tell you, I'm
4: just trying to stall. Let him have it.
2: No, please! I'll give you $1 million!
4: Well... That takes care of that.
6: Yeah. That pays off for the boss and your kid brother. He should have known we'd keep looking for him till we found him.
4: Did you hear that stuff about $1 million? You must have been nuts to think we'd listen to guff like that from a cheap dope peddler like Bill Quincy.
6: Yeah. But, you know, Lefty, I'd still kind of like to know who sent us that letter, tipping us off we'd find him here at the Clark House in New York.
0: And so ends the tale, The Man with the Stolen Face, as it is written in the sealed book. The plot, which John Harrington had so cleverly contrived to change his identity, led him to his doom at the hands of William Quincy's enemies. Twisted indeed are the strands of fate in which destiny entangles mere mortals.

And now, keeper of the book, before you close the great volume, show us the tale we tell next time. This one. Ah, yes. The tale of a handsome and mysterious man who had a strange power over people and who caused heartbreak and ruin wherever he went. A tale titled, My Beloved Must Die.

0: Be sure to be with us again next time when the sound of the great gong heralds another strange and exciting tale from The Sealed Book. The Sealed Book, written by Bob Arthur and David Cogan, is produced and directed by Jock McGregor.
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0: It's National Wheaties Week. Yep, time to try Wheaties. If you haven't had any for a while, try them now. If you've been eating them right along, have an extra bowl full for me. How about that? You know, I've been talking about Wheaties all summer, saying, see how Wheaties at 7 can help at 11. Well, by golly, they can. I get up to Wheaties, bananas on mine, thanks, and I honestly feel as if I had more pep all morning. And why not you? This is National Wheaties Week. Time for you to have some Wheaties. Breakfast of champions. Oh, go ahead. Have some. It's National Wheaties Week.
2: Now, tonight's adventure into the world of the unknown. The world of Dimension X. In the South Pacific, night comes on rapidly. The sun dips below the flat horizon. The sea is crimson for a moment, and then night falls. But on Tahani Atoll, giant arc lights turn night into day. Across the waters of the lagoon within the barrier reef, launches and tugs skitter back and forth, while on the curving half-moon of the island, army trucks and jeeps scuttle down the rough roads bulldozed by the sea bees just 6 weeks ago. A low Quonset hut stands near the beach, surrounded by tangled wire. This is the preliminary command post, and inside is General Frank Gaydosh, field director of the test. Operation Destruction.
3: Well, everything on schedule, General Gaydosh. 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
4: Get me Navy and tell them HR's is ordered. 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
3: Yes, sir.
4: I want a complete roster check on all personnel before HR. That test bomb is going off at 10 o'clock tomorrow morning. Even if there's a whole battalion stranded on the target vessels. You see that everybody's clear.
3: Yes, sir. Nate Cohen wants to see you.
4: Who the devil is he?
3: AP man. He's been selected by the press radio pool to interview you.
4: I haven't got time. Tell him to speak to Major Breedenberg. He's the PRO.
3: Well, I think perhaps you'd better see him, sir. The directive on public relations from Washington was very clear.
4: Now, what blazes am I supposed to run a bomb test and play mother hen to a bunch of reporters?
3: Washington, sir?
4: All right. Bring him in. Relly.
5: Yes, sir?
4: Get me some black coffee.
5: Yes, sir.
3: This is Mr. Cohen, General Gaydosh.
6: How do you do, General?
4: Lousy, as a matter of fact.
6: Is that an official statement?
4: No. And run some of that world is at the crossroads baloney.
6: I wrote that yesterday. General, what effect do you think the new bomb will have in the world situation?
4: I can't tell you that, even if I knew. My job is to set the blaster thing off, see that nobody gets hurt, and collect the data.
3: Can I speak with you for a moment, sir?
4: Later, Alan. Go ahead, Cohen.
6: Can you release anything on the scientific principles involved?
4: I don't even understand it myself. Wait a minute. Dr. Muller.
7: Yes?
4: Come over here a moment, will you? Come on, this is Dr. Fred Muller.
6: How do you do?
4: Civilian scientific director. He's the only one who knows what's inside that warhead.
8: How do you do, Mr. Cohen?
6: How about a statement, Doctor?
8: Well, I'm afraid all I'm allowed to say is that the bomb is new. It's extremely powerful. And off the record, it's very tricky and dangerous.
6: Well, what'll happen if it goes off prematurely?
8: I don't think we have to worry about that. In fact, we wouldn't even know about it, if you'll excuse me now.
6: How about the natives?
4: What about them?
6: They're going to be evacuated from the island?
4: They already have been.
3: General Gaydosh.
6: I saw the Tahani chief outside when I came in. The whole tribe's out there squatting down at the motor pool having a conference.
4: What? Alan.
3: I've been trying to tell you, sir, the Tahani are still on the island.
4: What? The LCTs are ready, aren't they?
3: Yes, sir, but they won't go. They refuse.
4: The scheduled call for their evacuation to Milani 3 hours ago.
3: I realize that, sir, but I hoped we could still get them off without violence.
4: Look, Alan, they're either on the island or off. Wait a minute. Cohen, that's all.
6: What are you going to do about the natives, General?
4: I'll issue a statement later.
6: You're going to force them?
4: Go on, out. I haven't got time.
6: All right, General. Thanks. Thanks a lot.
4: All right, Alan, let's have it.
3: Well, sir, the Tahani have been kicking up a fuss all along.
4: They won't leave. They won't? Do they know what's going to happen to the island? Do they know we're going to blow it higher than a kite?
3: I told the chief, and he just said they won't go.
4: They'll go, all right, if I have to... Get him in here.
3: Chief,
4: And the lieutenant who interprets.
5: Yes, sir.
4: How do you like that, Dr. Muller? I haven't got enough trouble.
8: I feel rather sorry for the Tahani. It can't make much sense to them. We arrive and tell them they've got to get out.
4: I appreciate your finer feelings, Muller. But I can't let 100 half-naked Kanakas hold up the bomb test.
8: They're not Kanakas, General. Captain Cook discovered the island in 1788.
4: What's the difference?
7: Lieutenant Gilbert reporting, sir.
9: Ma'anua.
4: I haven't got time for ceremony, Gilbert. Tell the chief he and his tribe have to get off the island. We're providing homes for the Mamalani.
9: Maruru Teupa. Tau Tiari. Iti Mailani.
10: Hey, Maruru Awai.
4: Translate, Gilbert.
9: The chief says...
10: Yai.
9: You do not understand.
10: Ape.
9: Mailani is a bad island. My people have lived on Tahani from the time that our ancestors were cast away on the island. The spirits of our ancestors are buried in the earth. Our fathers are buried here. Our fathers' fathers are...
4: If he thinks I'm going to move his graveyard, he's crazy.
9: In our ancestors' time, the Tahani came in a great bird canoe. We were cast away on this island. We have made it our home. What right have you now to carry us over the sea to a strange land where we would die weeping for our homes? We will not go.
8: By the water of Babylon, there we sat down and we wept when we remembered Zion.
4: Thank you. Thank you, Dr. Muller. You're a great help. Gilbert.
9: Yes, sir?
4: Tell him I have no choice. He's got till midnight to get his tribe on board those LCTs peacefully, or I'll have the Marine detachment carry them on board.
9: Te mauma te watu.
8: Isn't that rather harsh, General? After all, justice is on their side. Well, we're preparing to blow up their island, and we haven't asked them about it.
4: Dr. Muller, you will kindly confine yourself to the scientific aspects of this operation. I'll take care of administrative matters.
8: Well, if you could explain to them what is at stake here.
4: Any further explaining I've got to do, I'll do with the Marine detachment. I'm not going to hold up my schedule to coddle 100 barefoot natives. Well, Gilbert?
9: I told him, sir.
4: All right, get them out of here. I've heard enough.
10: Iwana,
4: what the devil is that?
9: It's some kind of a curse, sir. I can catch some of it. The island will remember the tears of its children and punish the invaders. The great destroyer will not destroy, and the evil man who is the chief will travel far through the blackness of night, even as the children of the island end, so will he.
4: All right, Gilbert, take him away.
9: Yes, sir.
4: Colonel Allen, get a detail from the Marine detachment with tear gas and small arms down to the motor pool. 1 hour, have those natives on that transport. And I don't care how they do it. Is that my coffee, Varelli?
11: Yes, sir.
8: They must know about the bomb. The great destroyer will not destroy.
4: You worried about that curse?
8: Well, I should think you might be. He threatened you personally. If I were you, I'd carry a pistol till they got off the island. The chief looked as if he'd cheerfully strangle you with his bare hands.
4: I'm supposed to end the way they do, huh? What's that?
8: Oh, probably the Tahani saying goodbye to their island. I think I'll go down to the motor pool.
4: Well, stay out of the way and get back here in an hour. Very well. We've got to have this wrapped up and headquarters moved out to the Missouri by dawn.

0: Davy in instrument room checking in, sir.
1: That's the last. Have the Missouri take over control in Central Night, Chief.
0: Yes, sir.
1: Are the LCTs there standing by for those natives?
0: Yes, sir. They're on the beach.
2: The bomb unit is assembled in place, General.
1: 2330. Right on the nose. Robin, start evacuation procedure.
2: The Tahani have stopped.
1: Allen's probably moving them out to the beach. Check in with Navy and Air Force, Raleigh.
0: Yes, sir.
1: What's that?
2: It's coming from the beach.
1: Tahani making trouble. Come on. You, Gilbert, what is it?
3: Yes, sir. Colonel Allen ordered the Marines in, sir.
1: What happened? What happened, man?
3: The natives. They just got up and started marching.
1: Did they embark?
3: Oh, you don't understand, sir. They marched up the cliff and right off into the lagoon.
1: What?
3: All of them. The women and the kids, too. They didn't even try to swim, sir.
1: What were you doing all this time? Just standing around with your thumb in your mouth? Where was the Marine detachment?
3: We couldn't stop them, sir. They just walked over the cliff. They didn't even scream, not even the kids. We sent the crash boats out, but we couldn't get any of them out.
1: Crazy idiots. Were any of the reporters there?
3: Cohen and a life photographer.
1: Get his film and hold it till I release it.
2: What are you going to do, General? Postpone HR?
1: It's too late for that now. Calling HR off isn't going to bring the natives back.
2: But 100 men, women, and children just walking into the water, it's horrible.
1: Look, I'm not happy about it either, but there's nothing we can do now. I gave them a chance to get off. They didn't want to take it. That's their hard luck, not mine.
2: I hope you're right.
1: What do you mean by that?
2: Oh, I was just thinking about the curse the chief put on you. Even as the children of the island end, so will he. That's what he said to you, General.
1: I heard him.
0: Keep waiting, General.
2: The great destroyer will not destroy. That must mean the bomb.
1: Don't worry, Dr. Muller. It'll take more than a mumbo-jumbo curse from a native witch doctor to stop this operation. At 8 hours, that bomb goes off.

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0: It is H minus 1 minute, H minus 1.
6: Take a good look at that island on the screen, Muller. When you throw that key, it just won't be there anymore. Nothing but an atom mushroom over the lagoon.
7: It's quite a funeral pyre for the Tahani.
2: Stubborn idiots. The way it serves them right, Muller. It can't get in the way of progress.
7: Progress? I wonder if it is, General.
0: It's H minus 30 seconds. H hour minus 30, 29, 28, 27, 26,
7: the great destroyer. That's what he called the bomb.
2: Hold it, Muller. Allen, report.
1: All checked in. Camera's running.
2: Sound fire warning. Stand by for firing. Ready, Muller?
1: Ready.

0: General. It didn't go off.
1: Relly.
0: The bomb didn't go off.
1: Relly, signal and stand by. Condition red. Allen, check readings. Muller, what's wrong?
2: What happened?
0: I don't know. The bomb didn't go off.
1: What do you mean? Why did it go off?
0: I don't know, except for one thing. The Tahani chief said the great destroyer would not destroy. It didn't, General. The bomb didn't go off.

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1: It's National Wheaties Week. 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His regular program for Wheaties is Sarah's Private Caper. Joe's a regular guy. He sits there in the glass cage called the control room, running his show. But right now, here he is at the microphone to say his say about Wheaties. Ready, Joe?
2: Thanks, Frank. You know, folks, I sit there in the glass cage, as Frank calls it, and I have to stop my programs long enough for him to talk about Wheaties. But you know, I don't mind. I kind of like this talk about Wheaties and milk and fruit. That's a lot of good eating. And I like the idea of celebrating National Wheaties Week, too. You know, we enjoy putting radio programs on for your entertainment, and we'd enjoy knowing that, well, that you're going to try Wheaties because of us. I hope you'll get Wheaties tomorrow and have some. The whole family. Matter of fact, I think I'll join you.
0: Thank you, producer Joe Parker. If you like this program, friends, get some Wheaties and help celebrate National Wheaties Week.

0: about it, General? What happened? You got a statement?
1: Nothing you can use, Cone. Not until we find out what went wrong. We'll let you come aboard this ship.
0: Yeah, I walked on. You don't know why the bomb failed, right?
1: It didn't fail. Just didn't go off.
0: Say, what's that tank thing on deck, General?
1: Undersea Salvage Unit Mark IV. They call it an undersea crawler.
0: Well, somebody going down?
1: That bomb is down there in the lagoon somewhere. Could go off at any second. Somebody has to go down, find it, and disarm it.
0: Yeah, that's a lovely job. Who's elected?
1: I am. Dr. Muller. He's the only one who knows how to dismantle it. The
2: crawler's ready, General.
1: All right, come on, Muller.
3: I'm ready.
1: Well, and as soon as we hit shallow water, get those gates open. We'll pull the crawler out, then you get away in a hurry. That bomb goes off while we're working on it. I don't want any casualties.
2: Yes, sir.
1: Inside, Muller.
2: All right.
4: I'm in.
1: Remember, get this LCT out of the lagoon in a hurry. You got that, Allen? You take your orders from Admiral Yancey.
2: Yes, sir. And good luck.
1: Closing the hatch. Get the sonar and Geiger counter warmed up, Muller.
5: Right. I was just thinking of something, General. That curse, part of it came true. The bomb didn't go off.
1: Oh?
5: The second part of that curse was that you would end where they ended, and that was at the bottom of the lagoon.
1: What are you trying to do, Muller?
5: Nothing. I was just thinking this crawler is going to take us right down there where the Tahani died.
1: I'm not worried about a handful of dead natives, Muller. I'm worried about that bomb. Okay, they're opening the gate. Let's go.

0: USU-4 to control. Depth 50 feet, bottom sandy. Dropping off sharp. Anything on sonar, Muller?
1: A school of fish.
0: Ever been down to Crawler before?
1: Only in the tank at New London. I think I've got a Geiger reading dead ahead. Hang on, we're going up over the reef. It must be the bomb, all right. The Geiger count is clocking like a prude hen.
0: Keep an eye on the front vision plate. If we run over the bomb, we're liable to set it off.
1: I think I'm getting something on sonar. Left of point.
0: USU-4 to control. Over. USU-4 to control. Over. That's a fine note. Radio's out.
1: Dead ahead. It looks too large to be the bomb.
0: Can't see much in the forward vision plate. Wait a minute. That's part of the reef ahead.
1: Well, that's where the Geiger reading indicated. The bomb must have settled in a hole in the reef.
0: Have to go after it in diving suits. Suits are in the locker. Let's get this over with. Less time I spend down here waiting for that bomb to blow, the better I like it. Ready, Muller? Grab your helmet.
2: You getting me all right on your headset?
3: Okay, I'm going to throw the lock. Here goes the outer door. Let's go.
2: This isn't like that diving tank in New London.
3: Look out for that car. Cut you to ribbons.
2: There's an opening of some sort there.
3: Where do I get the light up? See if you can get a Geiger reading out of that opening.
2: Just a... over there. It's down there, all right.
3: Devil. I'll drop down first.
2: See anything down there?
3: Well, get down here fast.
2: What is it? You find something?
3: The bottom of this hole. It's metal on the sides.
2: But it's the coral reef.
3: Look. Well, the joints. These are house plates of some kind. And
2: look out above us.
3: It's closing. Grab it.
2: It's too late.
3: A little hatch. Just lit over the top.
2: This is impossible. What's going on?
3: It's like an airlock.
2: Water's being pumped out. General, do you realize what this means?
3: Not sure. There's an inner door opening. Careful.
2: It's a passageway. What do we do now?
3: There isn't much to do. We can take off our helmets, so. Dial shows good air.
2: Yeah.
4: All right. Come on. What is this? Undersea fort? What's it doing here? What does it mean?
5: Whatever it is, our bomb must be down here.
4: Wait. There's someone there. I can't see. There's a shadow. Who is it? Who's that?
6: Ma'anua, Dr. Muller. Welcome to our ship. We have been waiting for you.
4: General, it can't be. Did you see it?

0: long has the undersea crawler been down, Varelli?
1: 4 hours, sir. 2 since we lost contact.
0: Well, keep trying.
1: Yes, sir.
0: I've given them enough time. I'm going to send another crawler down.
2: What do you figure happened to them, Colonel?
0: Well, there are a lot of things. Hey, how did you get in here?
2: I walked in. Say, when are you going to release this, Colonel? It's the biggest story since the election. The bomb, a dud. Dr. Muller, General Gadosh, dead.
0: They're not dead. At least we don't know they are. As long as the bomb doesn't go off, there's still a chance.
3: The bomb.
0: Morelli.
3: Condition red. Gilbert, radiation control into action. Get the hot squad into Tihane Lagoon as soon as it's cleared. And get me a PT board with radiation screens.
2: What is it, Colonel? What happened?
3: The bomb must have blown.
2: What about Muller, the general?
3: If they were down in that lagoon, you guess.

0: 75 and steady.
1: Well, take her in as close to the beach as you can.
2: Steady as she goes.
1: Is there any danger of more explosions?
3: No, when she goes, she goes.
0: Radiation 82.
3: The danger is radioactivity. Our shields aren't much good, but we've got to pick up the recording instruments as soon after the blast as possible.
0: Radiation 93.5.
3: Well, that's still safe. Hey, Cohen, is that something on the beach there?
1: Oh, yeah, it looks like a body. Maybe you blew one of the Tahani back out of the lagoon.
3: No. It's moving. Gilbert, glasses.
4: Yes, sir.
3: It's a man, all right.
2: Head into the beach.
4: Aye, aye, sir. Who is it, Colonel?
3: I can't tell, but he's in a diving suit. It's either Muller or General Gaydosh.
5: No radiation burns, superficial bruises, mild shock. He'll be all right, Colonel.
1: Can he talk?
5: For a while. I'm going to give him a sedative shortly.
1: Mm. Muller, what happened? How did the bomb go off?
6: Oh, it didn't.
1: He's still out of his head.
3: Quiet, Cohen, quiet. Go on, Dr. Muller. What did you find?
6: A ship. A giant metal ship. There under the lagoon.
3: A submarine?
6: No. It was a spaceship. Camouflaged right next to the reef.
3: What?
6: When we went inside, we found the Tahani chief and all the tribe alive.
3: What are you saying?
1: Well, they drowned in the lagoon. I saw them.
6: No, they didn't commit suicide as we thought. They just dived underwater into the rocket.
3: A rocket? Built by Polynesian savages?
6: But they're not savages. They're castaways. They're from another planet. Don't you understand? Their spaceship was wrecked here 400 years ago. They've been waiting ever since for a chance to go home.
3: This boy's out of his mind. You better put him under the sedative, Doctor.
6: It's true. They'd exhausted their fuel. They couldn't find anything here on Earth to replace it until we developed atomic power.
1: Atomic power? You mean they stole our bomb?
6: They made me dismantle it for them at the point of a gun. And then just before they blasted off, they let me go.
3: But what about the general?
6: You mean
3: they killed him?
6: You don't understand. I said I dismantled that bomb at the point of a gun. It was General Gaydosh who was holding it.
3: What's that?
6: Yes, he was one of them, one of their spies, sent out to bring back the rocket fuel they needed. And now, after 400 years, the castaways are going home.

0: Tonight, Dimension X has transcribed The Castaways, written by Ernest Canoy from an original story by Ernest Canoy and George Lefferts. Featured in the cast were Santos Ortega as General Gaydosh, Greg Morton as Dr. Muller, your narrator, Norman Rose, music by Albert Berman, engineer Bill Chambers. Dimension X is produced by Van Woodward and directed tonight by Jack Cuney. In a moment, we'll tell you about next week's show. And now, here is your Wheaties man, Frank Martin.
1: 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And it's a real nice celebration, too. 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
1: And this is the Wheaties man, Frank Martin, inviting you to listen also on Saturday, that's tomorrow night, to Joel McRae in Tales of the Texas Rangers on the Wheaties Big Parade. 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
14: The story you're about to hear is true, but strange.
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16: Now, look here.
15: You'll regret it, Captain, if you don't.
16: Regret it?
15: Yes, sir. It'll bring bad luck to the ship.
16: That's nonsense.
15: I've seen those things happen before, Captain. We'll be haunted by a ghost.
14: Strange. True stories of the supernatural. With your narrator, famous author, lecturer, and expert on strange and weird events, Walter Gibson.
17: Thank you, Charles Woods. My true and strange story tonight concerns a ship, the Great Eastern, that was built in England and launched in the year 1858. The Great Eastern was 693 feet long, with a displacement of 22,500 tons. She had two sets of steam engines, side paddles, and a propeller. She also had six masts, so that she could carry sail as well. In order to make her the best ship of the day, she had watertight compartments and a double hull. She would be able to accommodate 4,000 passengers, and the owners hoped that she would break all records from Liverpool to New York. The construction job required 2,000 workmen, and it was estimated that the Great Eastern would need 3 million rivets.
18: Captain Patton! Captain Patton!
19: What is it, Keats?
20: I'd like a word with you, sir.
19: You speak up, man.
20: Well, a friend of mine is working on the ship, a riveter.
19: There are 2,000 men working on this ship.
20: Well, yes, sir, but this man Andrews is a friend of mine.
19: Well, what of it?
20: Well, say, he didn't come home last night.
19: So what?
20: His wife is worried that something may have happened to him.
19: Did she call up the hospital?
20: Yes, but he's not there.
19: Well, what do you think happened to him?
20: Well, sir, I think he fell in between the hulls and they sealed him up.
19: I don't believe
20: it. Now, please, Captain, you must do something.
19: Do what?
20: Find him.
19: Where?
20: Between the hulls.
19: Do you know where he fell in?
20: Well, no, sir.
19: Well, then, what do you expect me to do? Rip open the hulls from stem to stern because you think he fell in?
20: Well, Captain Patton, you'd better do it.
19: Now, look here.
20: Or you'll regret it.
19: Regret it?
20: Yes, sir. It'll bring bad luck to the ship.
19: That's nonsense.
20: Oh, I've seen these things happen before, Captain. We'll be haunted by a ghost.
17: Captain Patton refused to listen to his engineer, Keach. The construction went ahead. And in due time, with great fanfare, the Great Eastern set out on its maiden voyage across the Atlantic. The passengers on deck waving goodbye to their friends on the pier. The weather was pleasant and the ship made excellent progress the first day. The captain beamed as he made the entry in the log. If they continued at that rate, they would surely make a record run to New York. On the third day out, the captain was having tea with his first mate, Howard Morley. They listened to the rhythmic sound of the ship's engines.
21: Ah, hear that, Morley?
20: Yes, sir. Keach is doing a fine job.
21: He has those engines purring like kittens.
20: We won't have to use sail on this trip at all.
21: No, sir.
20: This will be an all-steam voyage.
21: Absolutely.
20: You know, Captain,
21: what's happened?
20: I don't know, sir.
21: Come on, we'll find out.
19: Keach! Keach!
20: I don't see him anywhere.
21: He must be around here.
20: Look, in that corner, Captain.
21: He's been tied up. Keach, what happened?
20: We must get him to the ship's doctor. He's unconscious.
17: While the captain stood by, the ship's doctor took care of Keach. The laceration on his scalp showed where he had been struck down. The captain waited impatiently for to regain consciousness. Finally, the doctor gave him permission to speak to the engineer.
21: Feeling better, Keach?
20: Oh, yes, sir.
21: What happened?
20: He sneaked up behind me and struck me.
21: Who?
20: Andrews.
21: The man you thought was sealed in between the hulls?
20: Yes, sir, that was him.
21: And then he tied you up?
20: Yes, sir.
21: What caused the engines to stop?
20: Well, he must have sabotaged them.
21: So, we not only have a stowaway aboard, but a crazy stowaway. I'll have this ship searched from stem to stern, and when I find him, I'll put him in irons.
17: The ship was searched through every nook and corner where a stowaway could possibly hide, but there was no sign of Andrews. The captain delegated four men of the crew to keep on searching. Andrews must be found. Then, when Keach was able to stand on his feet again, the captain went down with him to the engine room. Keach examined each

0: Ruined, Captain. That's all ruined.
1: Nonsense. You've got to repair them.
0: That's impossible, Captain.
1: You're the engineer. It's your business to repair them.
0: Now, Andrews did a thorough job, Captain. It would take a whole month in Liverpool to fix these engines.
1: You're sure?
0: Absolutely, Captain. These engines are junk now. Just junk.
1: This is a fine thing to happen on a maiden voyage.
0: I can't tell you how bad I feel, Captain.
1: No, never mind the condolences. We'll have to finish this voyage with sail.
2: And so the captain gave the order to hoist the sails. He used all six masts, hoping to make up for the time lost when the engine failed. For hours he stood on the bridge, guiding the ship and swearing under his breath at Andrews, the stowaway, who seemed to defy all searches. The Great Eastern made fair progress under sail, but it was far behind the expected schedule. Finally, they were approaching New York. Howard Morley, the first mate, came on the bridge.
3: Well, I've come to relieve you, Captain.
1: I'm not tired, Morley.
3: You don't realize how many hours you've been up here.
1: Oh, those blasted engines.
3: And let me take over, Captain.
1: No. No, go away.
3: Oh, you'll wind up in sick bay.
1: Maybe you're right. I can't seem to focus my eyes.
3: Sure. A rest would do you good, Captain.
1: All right, Morley. Take over.
3: Yes, sir.
1: I'll lie down for a while. If you need me, don't hesitate to call.
3: I will, sir. Have a good rest.
2: For 3 hours, Morley stayed at the wheel. According to the chart, they would soon be reaching Montauk Point, and then New York, and the voyage would be over. Not the happy voyage they had anticipated across the Atlantic by steam. Still, it was a good thing the ship did have sails, or they would be floundering in the middle of the ocean. As these thoughts raced through Morley's mind, the door opened.
3: Oh, you're back so soon, Captain.
4: Not the captain.
3: What? You know the orders. The crew's not permitted on the bridge.
4: I'm not a member of the crew.
3: Well, then who are you?
4: I'm Andrews.
3: Andrews? You're the man who sabotaged our engines.
4: That's me.
3: I'll have you put in irons.
4: Not a chance, sir.
3: What are you doing here?
4: I'm taking over the ship.
3: Are you mad?
4: Let go of that wheel. I'm sorry I had to help you, sir. But you did not do what I asked. Now, I bring the ship in.
2: Andrews steered the ship off the course, and then it struck an uncharted reef that tore an 80-foot hole in the ship's side. For a while, there was panic among the passengers until the captain came on deck and took charge. When the passengers were quieted, the captain went up on the bridge.
1: Morley, What happened? Did you fall asleep at the wheel?
3: No, sir.
1: Well, get up, man, get up.
3: My head.
1: You fell?
3: No. He struck me with a hammer.
1: Who struck you? Speak up.
3: It was Andrews.
1: The stowaway?
3: He wanted to take the wheel and I fought him.
1: So, he did this to my ship.
3: Where are we, Captain?
1: Off New York. We'll make it. No thanks to Andrews.
3: We've got to find him.
1: He may have gotten away in all the confusion.
3: Why didn't we? We'd have the police go after him.
1: And when we catch him, he'll hang for this.
3: Yes, sir. And I'd like to pull the rope.
2: Although they alerted the police and Keach gave them a description of Andrews, the man was not found. The hull was repaired and the Great Eastern had a long but checkered career, finally being used to lay the Atlantic cable. At last, she was sold to a

0: salvage company for junk, and they immediately started tearing the ship apart.
1: Hello, Peach.
2: Hello, Captain Patton. What brings you here?
1: I guess I came for the wake, just as you did.
2: Yes, it was a fine ship.
1: An excellent ship.
2: I could have broken records with her.
1: If it weren't for that stowaway, Andrews.
2: No, I can't understand it, Captain. It was always such a quiet ship.
1: It seems he went berserk, and he had to pick my ship for it.
2: And I feel sorry for him when he gets caught.
1: Something's happened there. Let's run over. Do you see anything, Keith?
2: They've separated the two hulls.
1: What of it?
2: Well, there's a skeleton in between. It must be Andrew, sir. Remember I told you that he might have fallen between the two hulls and been sealed up?
1: I can't understand it.
2: Understand what, Captain?
1: If Andrews has been dead since the ship was built, then who did all the damage?
2: His ghost. His ghost.

0: strange story, but it happens to be true. It can be found in the records of the company that built the Great Eastern. They've always spoken of it as the ghost who took revenge on a ship. A story true, but strange.
1: Tune in at this same time for Walter Gibson, your expert on the supernatural. Stories of ghosts, of spirits, werewolves, and voodoo. And each story you hear is true, but strange. Strange, with Walter Gibson as your expert, was directed by Joe Graham. In the cast were Ian Martin and Robert Dryden. This is Charles Wood speaking. Strange is an ABC presentation and came from New York.
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0: Come in. Welcome. I'm E.G. Marshall. What are you doing right now? Give me the next hour of your life. Let me fill it full of mystery and suspense. And who knows, that hour might just last as long as eternity. Is there a judgment? And is there a judge? At the very end, do we approach the final bar, the ultimate bench? We do, the philosopher tells us we do. And sitting there, ready to put on the white cap or the black, is the severest judge of all. And from his judgment, there is neither appeal nor hope of reprieve. For this judge, this last stern arbiter of our fate, is the very person each of us was meant to be.
1: Bill, I'm frightened.
2: But there's nothing to be scared of.
1: I know. I say that to myself. But I'm scared.
2: Look, I'm here.
1: That's why I'm scared.
2: Barbara, what are you saying?
1: Who are you?
2: Who am I? I'm your husband.
1: No.
2: How can you say no? I'm Bill. Don't you know me?
1: I thought I did.
2: Look at me.
1: I'm afraid.
2: Why?
1: Sometimes you're not Bill.
2: What do you mean I'm not Bill? Who else could I be?
1: I don't know. Someone who... I feel you're someone who wants to kill me.
0: Our mystery drama, Every Blossom Dies, was written especially for the Mystery Theater by Sam Dan and stars Michael Tolan. It is sponsored in part by Buick Motor Division. I'll be back shortly with Act One.
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0: Why does the moth constantly seek the flame? Surely the moth must be aware of the ultimate consequence. The question will only permit two answers. A, the moth is driven by mysterious forces beyond our comprehension, or B, the moth is out to have a good time and simply doesn't care. Like so many moths, there are so many girls like Georgia Temple. Pretty, vivacious, fun to be with, smart, except for one little thing. They have atrocious luck with men. I wish I could go on talking about Georgia longer because the moment I stop, she's going to be killed. But fortunately, none of us here may prevail against fate.
1: What are you doing? Why are you pointing that gun at me? It's not a joke, Billy. I don't like it. Billy, don't look at me like that.

0: Oh, I was worried.
1: Worried?
0: Oh, you're late for dinner.
1: Is it the first time, Barbara?
0: No. And it won't be the last. But you usually call.
1: I'm sorry. Did I ruin the steak?
0: Steak? You ought to do the shopping. You're lucky to get stew.
1: Well, if it's ready, I'm ready.
0: You know, I was really worried, Bill.
1: Why should you be worried?
0: You mean a cop's wife doesn't have the right to worry?
1: Oh, I'm not really a cop in that sense. I mean, I'm not in uniform. I'm called in after the crime, Jerry Ferris and me. Whatever shooting or stabbing...
0: Please, Bill.
1: The rough stuff has already happened. Jerry and I, we do the gentleman's job, the inquiry, it's called.
0: Well, you still should have phoned.
1: That's right. And there's no excuse.
0: I wanted to know about dinner, so... I called the desk at 5, and they said you'd left for the day about an hour before. And, you know, it's 7:30 now.
1: Well, darling,
0: No. No, honey, I'm sorry. I have no right to ask.
1: No, you have every right.
0: No, not under these conditions.
1: Barbara, if you want to know where I was...
0: because that would mean that I'm... Well, I'm taking that note seriously.
1: Barbara, let me tell you.
0: I don't believe that note. It was sent by some vicious psychotic.
1: Darling, I want to explain.
0: If a person has something to say to me about my husband, if anyone wishes to accuse my husband of infidelity, let that person face me openly and with proof.
1: I'll tell you where I was this afternoon.
0: I just know you wouldn't have another woman.
1: Say, you are sure of me, aren't you?
0: I know you, that's all. It's just a note like that. Well, it's upsetting.
1: Darling, why didn't you let me see it?
0: Because I
1: could have taken it to headquarters and turned it over to the lab.
0: I didn't want to get involved in anything, and... Oh, it's just a crank thing anyhow. I thought it'd be best all around if I just tore it up. I don't even know why I told you. Well, I'm just scared to think there are people with that type of mentality running around.
1: Look, the fact is... I left headquarters completely resolved to get home early when I saw someone, a hoodlum who has no business in this particular territory. I thought I'd keep an eye on him for a while to see where he might lead me.
0: And where did he lead you?
1: To a rooming house where he's evidently living. So I filed him in my mind for future reference and came home.
0: Well, I hope you like the stew. I made it with wine.
1: How could it be bad?
0: And a little music to aid the digestion.
1: Do you mind?
0: But I love it. You hear it everywhere.
1: That's the trouble. I've been listening to it all day.
0: So have I. And I never get tired of it.
1: Well, could we just do without it?
0: Oh, sure. But it's such a pretty tune.
1: I think it's the title that turns me off. Every flower must die.
0: No, it's every blossom dies. Kind of gives it a feeling of mystery.
1: All right, if you really want to hear it.
0: Oh, not if it really bothers you.
1: No, it doesn't. Go ahead, play it.
0: No, I'd rather talk about something more important.
1: What?
0: Well, I hate to nag, but it's money. I'm short again this week.
1: I know, I know. Look, I just have this situation. Now, who could that be?
0: I'm afraid I know. Jerry Ferris tried to reach you half hour ago. He left word to call him.
1: Honey, why didn't you tell me?
0: I did want you at least to have your dinner.
1: Oh, well. Hello?
2: Bill, saddle and ride.
1: Not me, friend Jerry. I'm starting my 48 hours off.
2: We got us a homicide. The address is 718 Hayes. You don't need more than 15 minutes to get here.
1: Ferris? Yeah, I better run.
0: Can't you just finish?
1: No, dear. I don't even know what kind of homicide we're up against. I better get right over there. I'm sorry.
0: Well, it isn't as if you didn't warn me before we were married.
1: Look, darling, about that note...
0: I've already forgotten about it. I wish you would, too.
1: 718 Hayes. 718 Hayes.
0: What, Bill?
1: It's the address where I'm supposed to meet Jerry.
0: That's northeast, isn't it?
1: Yeah. Now, why should that address sound familiar?
3: You made good time.
1: Jerry, don't you have an ear for music? That needle's stuck in a groove.
3: I know.
1: Well, turn the damn thing off.
3: Don't be sore. I know I pulled you away from dinner.
1: Why are you just standing there listening to that?
3: I'll explain.
1: Her name on the door says Georgia Temple. Is that her on the floor?
3: Yeah.
1: Why? You mean Doc hasn't been here yet?
3: Everybody's been here and gone. I decided not to move her until you showed up. I want to get some of that famous Bill Maitland insight.
1: Well, I don't do too well on an empty stomach.
3: Bill, we got to crack this one. The mayor, the DA, they're all up for re-election. Safety, that's the big thing today.
1: Yeah, how can you knock it?
3: Incidentally, you signed out at 4 to go home and we couldn't reach you.
1: I ran into a guy I knew from the Army. We stopped for a couple of beers. What do we got here?
3: Her name was Georgia Temple. Turns out she's an old girlfriend of yours.
1: I never knew a Georgia Temple.
3: Now, let's get that famous Bill Maitland memory in gear. The name, Georgia Temple.
1: Temple. Georgia Temple. Oh, there was that murder at the Carousel Club about a year ago.
3: Keep going.
1: Georgia Temple was the singer there. And we picked up everyone in the joint for questioning, and since we finished late at night, we gave her a lift home.
3: You mean you gave her a lift home? You topped me off first, as I recall.
1: Because I had to pass your house first.
3: I just mentioned the fact. I read nothing into it.
1: Anyhow, I just dropped her off.
3: I know. I kept thinking, what a shame. Both of us were married.
1: That doesn't stop a lot of guys.
3: But it short circuits guys like you and me. You're too idealistic and I'm too scared.
1: No wonder that address sounded familiar.
3: Yeah, well, we'll meet her again.
1: Clothes aren't mussed up. No signs of a fight?
3: No marks of any kind. Doc says just 3 shots.
1: You been through the place?
3: Just a quick glance around. Doesn't look like a robbery. There's her purse, good-looking portable TV. There's silver in the chest drawers. Now let's rule out robbery. And Doc's pretty sure she wasn't assaulted.
1: No sign of forced entry, so evidently she knew the guy. There's a lot of anger, a great deal of passion involved here.
3: Now why?
1: She was shot 3 times. Why? Why fire 3 shots? Any one of them would have been enough. 1 in the head, 2 in the heart. As if the killer were determined to annihilate her completely.
3: Who do we look for? A disappointed boyfriend?
1: Those are always good. Who found the body?
3: The lady who has the apartment down the hall, I got her statement here. She kept hearing music.
1: What music?
3: This.
1: Now, will you shut that off? It's driving me nuts.
3: Yeah, well, it was driving the neighbor nuts, too. It kept going and going for 2 hours at least. So she knocked on the door. She couldn't get any answer. And for some reason, she got nervous and called the police.
1: What was the reason she got nervous?
3: She couldn't say.
1: Well, if she's down the hall, let's ask her.
0: As I tell you, I heard the music and I knew the needle must have been stuck.
1: And then, Mrs. Woodruff?
0: Well, I've already told this officer. I went down the hall, knocked on her door, but received no answer.
1: Yes?
0: I called to her. Miss Temple? Miss Temple, but there was no answer. Poor child, now I know why, and...
1: Yes? Miss Woodruff, why are you staring at me?
0: Well, I'm not staring at you, young man.
1: I'm sorry, perhaps I shouldn't have used that word, but it does appear that you are looking at me rather intently.
0: I'm sorry, I do give that impression sometimes. But it doesn't do me any good to look at anyone in any way. You see, I'm blind.
1: Oh, I'm sorry.
0: Oh, it's quite all right.
3: You'd never know it, ma'am.
0: You'd never know it here in my home, where everything is meticulously arranged.
1: You say you heard the record player in Miss Temple's apartment, and it kept playing the same thing over and over again. There was no answer when you knocked on her door.
0: No answer.
1: And you became very nervous and called the police.
0: That is correct, sir.
1: What would have made you that nervous?
0: I can only say an old lady becomes nervous for any reason or no reason.
1: About Miss Temple?
0: She seemed a nice enough young lady. Of course, she'd only been living here a few months. I hear she was a singer.
1: Yes?
0: But she wasn't working.
1: What did she do during the day?
0: As far as I know, she didn't do anything. Although, well, I shouldn't say that. She did practice a lot. Voice, you know, and acting.
1: You heard her do this?
0: she had a tape recorder, and she'd work with it all day.
1: Did she have any visitors?
0: Well, I shouldn't say this.
1: Say what?
0: She had a gentleman friend.
1: Who?
0: I don't know who. He would come and go. I could hear them quarreling sometimes.
1: About what?
0: Two things. Always the same two things. Money was the first.
1: And the second thing?
0: He was unwilling to divorce his wife. Now I know why I felt nervous. This time their voices had an especially ugly tone. There was anger.
1: The man, did he have a distinctive voice?
0: Well, I never heard it very clearly. It was always on the other side of the wall.
1: What kind of voice was it?
0: What kind? Well, I would say he had a voice that sounded very much like yours, Lieutenant. Very much like yours.
4: If they say, physician, heal thyself, should they also say, policeman, investigate thyself? Well, there's such a thing as coincidence, and certainly we all know about circumstantial evidence. Right now, we only know that a girl named Georgia Temple has been shot to death in her apartment. We have no real evidence that could point to anyone. I'll be back shortly with Act Two.

0: Buick isn't just A to B transportation. 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For you, that's important.
1: I enjoyed flying. I just got an immense pleasure out of flying. Can't describe it. It's just something that, yeah.
2: I don't know. I guess basically my whole being is based on adventure, on the challenge of flying an aircraft, knowing that you have the responsibility for a multi-million dollar aircraft. And that responsibility that it gives you is, it makes your life significant, makes my life anyway.
3: To me, flying is something that gives me a lot more freedom in understanding myself. I get to find my own fears and faults when I'm up alone. There's no one else to help me, no one else to grab the controls and pull me out of the spin. It's up to me.
4: The flight training they're giving me, what it's worth, I couldn't even start to make in a lifetime.
5: It takes a special type of person.
0: Learn to fly in the Navy. If you're going to be something, why not be something special?

0: Georgia Temple was found shot to death in her apartment. The police are naturally asking the expected question, who killed Georgia Temple? So far, there isn't any evidence that would point to anyone. There is, however, a clue, a lead. It isn't much, but it's all we have. And it points at one person. And that person happens to be the police detective who was heading the investigation.
1: Let me understand this, Mrs. Woodruff. You've heard this man's voice.
2: Yes, Lieutenant.
1: And it reminds you of mine?
2: Well, it sounds like yours.
1: They say that sightless people have remarkable hearing.
2: Oh, it's like everything else. Some do, some don't. And the fact that your voice sounds almost exactly like the gentleman friend of Miss Temple's, well, that doesn't have to mean very much. After all, just as there are people who look very much alike, there are people who sound very much alike.
1: Thank you, Mrs. Woodruff.
2: I hope I've been able to help you, gentlemen.
1: You were very helpful, Mrs. Woodruff.
3: Well, Bill, have we cracked this case this fast? Are you the killer?
1: Yeah, if she's willing to testify under oath that it was my voice.
3: Were you pulling a fast one on everybody?
1: In what way?
3: In every way. Like you saw her home that time. You did, didn't you?
1: Yeah.
3: And maybe she said, why not come in for a nightcap?
1: Tell me more.
3: And maybe you did, and, well, maybe one thing led to another, and you've had this cozy little setup for the past couple of years.
1: Keep talking.
3: But you know the course of true love. It never runs smooth, and so maybe you have this fight, and you pump three slugs into her.
1: Maybe you better check my service revolver.
3: I already got the lab report. The weapon was a .22 caliber.
1: Well, I guess that puts me in the clear, huh?
3: I guess it does. So where are we?
1: We know it's a guy. They quarreled. For any one of the maybe reasons or something else. How carefully have you searched the place?
3: We don't have any prints.
1: You mean no fingerprints at all?
3: None.
1: Not even hers?
3: Not even hers.
1: But her prints should be all over the place. After all, she lived here.
3: Nothing.
1: That means he took a rag and worked the whole apartment over. Because his prints must have been all over the place, too. This guy spent a lot of time here.
3: Somebody must have seen him.
1: Look, why don't you ring some doorbells? I'll poke around the apartment.
3: There's no good in the eyewitness department. Four other tenants. Mrs. Woodruff, who's blind, we already know about. Down to three. Mr. Sazerac's a musician, works all night, sleeps all day, doesn't know anything. Mr. McPhee has been in Afghanistan for the past 4 months. Nobody can tell us when he'll be back. The Lewises are in Florida, where they spend 6 months of the year. And that's it. Now, what do you got?
1: I looked through the garbage can. I found these papers. These half-torn, crumpled papers. Here, read.
3: Ask your husband where he is all the times when he tells you he's at work. Ask. And stuff that's crossed out.
1: Now read the next one.
3: Ask your husband where he is when he's supposed to be working. Ask him why money is so short. The rest is crossed out.
1: Yeah, she was writing or had written a note. These are just the copies she made the mistakes on. Then when she typed one finally that was okay, that was the one she sent.
3: Hey, that figures, Bill. She sent a note to the guy's wife. But why?
1: Who knows why? Maybe to force him into some kind of move, to put him in a position where he'd have to choose between them.
3: She's got a typewriter. I saw it in her bedroom.
1: Yeah, you can see these were typed on her machine.
3: So she sent the note. The guy's wife got it. She raised the roof. The guy got so mad he killed her. Sounds reasonable.
1: Yeah. So, somewhere there's a note that was typed on her machine. Some wife has it. If we find the wife, we find the guy.
4: Remember you fellas. You're the cops who was in the place the night we had that unfortunate situation.
1: Tell us about Georgia Temple.
4: Poor Georgia.
1: Is that all you can say?
4: Well, it about sums it up. Poor Georgia. She left here about a year ago.
1: Did she go to another job?
4: Mm-mm. No, I guess you'd have to say she retired.
1: At her age?
4: Well, that's what it came to. Seems she started running around with a guy.
1: Who?
4: Nobody knows who. Anyhow, she must have been nuts about him. She quit singing just because he told her to.
1: Why?
4: I asked her. She said he doesn't want me to be an entertainer. He doesn't want to share me. So she quit.
1: How did she live?
4: He was supporting her.
1: He must have been a man with money.
4: No, not too much. Not the type that's got it to throw around. After all, she wasn't living in the lap of luxury. That's what she wanted. She could have done better.
1: You think so?
4: Oh, yeah. Oh, yeah, she was a kid who could have gone places. But you know, some gals, they just get tied in with the wrong guys. I guess you fellas see things like this every day.
1: Maybe every other day.
3: You still didn't tell me why you wanted to come back to the apartment, Bill.
1: The tape recorder. Mrs. Woodruff said Georgia Temple worked with a tape recorder.
5: Yeah?
1: Where is it? Do you remember seeing it?
5: No. Maybe it was stolen.
1: Now, come on. Why would a guy come in here, kill her, and just take the tape recorder? She had money in her purse, remember?
3: Okay, let's look around.
1: Hey, hold it. I think I remember something. When I looked through her bag, I think I saw...
3: What?
1: Now, hold it. Lieutenant Maitland, let me have the property office, please.
3: What do you think you saw?
1: Maxwell, this is Bill Maitland. This stuff that belonged to Georgia Temple. See if there's a pawn ticket. Yeah, I'll hold.
3: Pawn ticket?
1: She pawned the recorder.
3: But why?
1: She needed money. Look, the guy paid for everything else, the TV set, the furniture, the silver. But the tape recorder, that must have been hers. Yeah, Maxwell. There is. We'll be right down to pick it up.
5: Yeah? Yeah, I read about it in the paper. Well, what can you do?
1: You gave her $50 for this tape recorder?
5: It's a good one. High quality. Listen.
6: Sweet justice, let there be no delay, nor shadow of suspicion. Delay. A, that A sound. Say A, not A. Well, great actress you'll never be, Georgie. Back to the nightclubs for you. Let there be no delay. And let there be no delay tonight either. Have it out with Billy Boy without delay. Sweet justice, let there be no delay, nor shadow of suspicion. Honey, if he doesn't shape up, you'll have to...
1: Now, hold it. Let's run it back.
6: And let there be no delay tonight either. Have it out with Billy Boy without delay.
1: Billy Boy. Billy.
3: Let it run.
6: Sweet justice, let there be no delay nor shadow of suspicion. Honey, if he doesn't shape up, you'll have to do something definite. Sweet justice, let there be...
1: Let there be what?
6: A letter. We'll write a little letter. Just a simple little note guaranteed to get his goat. Ask your husband where he is all the times when he tells you he's at work. Where is he spending those long evening hours? Signed, one of the girls. Well, Billy Boy, that should get us some action. You won't have to worry about divorcing her. Maybe she'll divorce you. Mm-hmm. That's the way to write it.
3: I guess that's all.
1: So now we know his name. Billy.

0: Hi, Bob.
1: Bill, I thought you were coming home late tonight.
0: I am. Ferris and I are making the rounds at some of the watering places. I was at the Starlight Club just a few blocks from here. You want to shut that off for a minute? I'd just like to relax.
1: Oh, sure.
0: I don't know what there is about that song. It just... I don't know. It makes me nervous. I don't know why.
1: I think you're working too hard.
0: That's possible.
1: You're probably killing yourself.
0: I know, but that's me.
1: How's the case?
0: Inching along.
1: Why were you visiting the saloons?
0: Somebody must have seen that girl out with this guy. They had to go somewhere.
1: Why do you say that?
0: You're a woman. Would you be satisfied just to sit home and wait for your man and never get to go out?
1: Well, I do sit around here most of the time, don't I?
0: I'm sorry.
1: That's how it is.
0: No, it's just that this has been an unusually busy year.
1: No, it's just that you're an unusually busy cop. Your own partner, Jerry Ferris, is home a good deal of the time. I know, I talked to Janet. But I'm satisfied.
0: No, Barbara, you shouldn't be. It isn't right.
1: If it's the way you look at your job, your responsibility, then it's right.
0: No, I have another responsibility, and it's just as important. You.
1: Bill, I don't mind. And I do understand because I love you. And I want you to be happy in your work.
0: We're going away. Just as soon as this case is in the bag, I'm taking my leave. Do you realize I've got a whole month coming?
1: Are you sure you
0: And you know where we're going? We're going to Europe.
1: Europe? Oh, Bill. Oh, how can we even talk about it? You yourself said money's very tight.
0: Yeah, but I think I'm out from under.
2: Now, think hard, Molly. The name Billy, what does it mean to you?
1: Not a thing.
2: She never spoke about a guy named Billy?
1: Nope.
2: You knew she was going out with a guy.
1: Yep.
2: Billy means nothing.
1: Not in connection with Georgia Temple. Well, not to me, anyhow.
0: Jerry, let's get out of here.
2: You come across anything in your travels?
0: Nothing. Molly, don't they ever play any other kind of song in here?
1: I like it.
2: Where do you want to go now, Bill?
0: Back to the apartment.
2: Again?
0: Yeah. Let's start all over. I think I see the trail that will lead us straight to the killer.
3: What do we know for sure? We know a girl was killed. We know a man named Billy is the killer. We know they quarreled over money. We're pretty sure Georgia wrote an anonymous note to Billy's wife. We also know the police detective who is investigating the murder is also named Bill. His wife received an anonymous note accusing her husband of being with another woman. Well, before you reach any definite conclusions, wait until I return shortly with Act 3.
4: It was the first time I can remember really going fishing with my dad. I'm sure I'd been with him before, but the first time I really remember it was wading downstream with him in an extra big pair of wading boots as he felt his way very surely along the stream bed, and I shakily held onto the willows, and we found a spot where my dad lifted his finger to his lips and said, "Shh, we don't want to scare the fish away." And then I remember that fish. The biggest fish I'd ever seen in my life. And it was on the end of my line. And my dad, boy, was he proud. I'll never forget that as long as I live.
5: Give your children everything. Give them your time. A thought from the Church of Jesus Christ of Latter-day Saints, the Mormons.
6: 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You know, the worldwide trend today is toward a universal system of measurement, the metric system. The names of this new system may sound strange to you at first, but fortunately, there are only a few words that have to be learned for everyday use, and these are the millimeter, centimeter, meter, and kilometer for describing length and distance, the milliliter and liter for capacity or volume, the gram, kilogram, and ton for weight, the kilometer per hour for highway speed, and the degree Celsius or centigrade for temperature. You're already using some of these terms more than you may realize. For example, when you go to the supermarket, you see weights expressed in grams on more and more packaged items. Now, for more information on this whole metric system, write to Metric Information Office, National Bureau of Standards, Washington, D.C.

0: The great French writer de Maupassant wrote a fascinating short story. The man was a professional knife thrower. His wife was his partner. He threw the heavy, sharp knives at her outlined form on the board. The slightest error of judgment on his part would mean death for her. But the audience was unaware of the real drama on the stage. She was unfaithful to him. He knew it. She even taunted him. Why? Didn't she know that he could have killed her by accident? Ah, but she knew a great secret. He was an artist. He could not deliberately make a mistake. So, she was safe. Why do we tell you this? What is the connection with our story? Well, don't you want to do any of the work yourself?
1: You still haven't told me why you wanted to come back to her apartments. We picked it clean. We found everything that was here.
2: Okay. Now let's look for what isn't here.
1: Like what?
2: The lab says she was killed because she was shot three times. It was a .22 caliber pistol.
1: Yeah?
2: Where's the gun?
1: Well, it would have been great if the guy had left it here, but as you well know, killers aren't usually that considerate.
2: Now, I don't expect him to leave the gun. But what should have been here that wasn't? And they should have been on the floor.
1: The shell casings.
2: You fire a pistol, the shell cases are ejected. Now, would the guy stop to look for him and pick him up?
1: Not likely.
2: No, but for our guy, it is likely. Smart, capable killer. No mess, no fuss. He picks a weapon that makes hardly any noise, just a crack that could be an automobile backfire. No panic. He cleans the place from top to bottom and does away with all his prints.
1: That's right. There's not a trace of him here.
2: Another thing. Notice this closet. It's empty. Would a woman have an empty closet in her house?
1: Never.
2: So what does it mean?
1: Means he kept some clothes here.
2: That's right. And he removed all traces of them. And of himself.
1: Well, we kind of knew all this about him, Bill. How do we move ahead?
2: What did he do with the gun?
1: He got rid of it.
2: Right. He wouldn't keep that gun 5 seconds longer than necessary. He knows he has to get rid of that weapon.
1: But where?
2: Okay, where? You're this guy. You just killed her. You've got the gun. You go to your car. You drive off. Now, just 900 yards from here is the bridge over the Westland River. A very deep, fast-flowing, murky body of water. So you stop the car. Is there a better place?
1: You know, Bill, you say this as if you can actually see it.
2: It's just a question of putting yourself in the killer's place, that's all. I have to come home for dinner more often. This chicken is great.
3: Mm-hmm.
2: You know, I forgot how fantastic a cook you are.
3: Bill, I was going through your closet today. I wanted to see if you had anything for the cleaners and...
2: And what?
3: And I came across some clothes. New clothes.
2: Oh.
3: I don't remember your buying them.
2: How do you like them?
3: Well, they're not quite the conservative style you wear on your job.
2: They're not for the job. I just picked them up the other day. I passed by this place. They were having a sale. I'll need them for the trip.
3: What trip?
2: The trip to Europe, don't you remember?
3: Do you mean you were serious?
2: Sure. Why do you think I bought all these clothes?
3: Well, then we are going.
2: Look, tomorrow you go shopping.
3: Oh, Bill.
2: Can I depend on you to get yourself a complete wardrobe?
3: Oh, Bill. I'm so happy. I'll get it.
1: Hi, Barbara.
3: Oh, come on in, Ferris. Bill, it's your Siamese twin.
2: Anything new?
1: They found the gun.
2: Where?
1: Where you said. It was in the riverbed. Under the bridge.
2: Anything on it?
1: The lab's checking it now. Let's go down and wait for the report.
3: Well, Bill, won't you finish your dinner?
2: Honey, put it away for me. I'll be starved when I get home.
3: Well, I don't know when you even have a minute for yourself. When did you get a chance to do that shopping?
1: What shopping?
3: You mean you boys have secrets from each other? Come here, I'll show you. How do you like that snazzy new wardrobe your partner picked up?
1: Not bad. When'd you buy all these?
3: Simon Legree, you gave him some time off the other afternoon, remember?
4: No, I don't remember.
5: Al, we were checking out places where Georgia Temple might have been seen with her boyfriend. You and I'd split up. I passed by this store and did a little shopping on the city time.
3: As if the city doesn't owe you more time than it can ever pay you for.
4: Well, don't look at me.
5: We better get downtown and check out the story on that gun.
4: Ballistics establishes this little baby is the gun, all right.
5: What about the serial number?
4: Take a look. It's been filed off.
5: It can't be filed off completely. Lab can always find a trace.
4: This guy knew what he was doing.
5: Yeah. Well, I don't know about you, but I'm stuck. I must be losing my grip.
4: Come on, Billy. Look at how you carried the case this far.
5: You mean we?
4: No, you. We'd be at ground zero without you. You found out about the note. You found out about the tape recorder, which gave us his first name. You figured out where to look for the gun. That was great police work.
5: It's just routine police work, Jerry. And what does it mean? No, I'm stuck. This guy, he's been making moves. And I've been finding the counter move to each of them. I get him to reveal his motive, then his first name, then where he tried to hide the murder weapon, and we find the gun. And from the serial number, I should be able to trace him down, but...
4: Bill, you feeling okay?
5: But there's no serial number. It's as if this guy knew every move I'd make, and he leads me on, feeds me one little clue after another. And just when I think I'm ready to go in for the kill, he yanks the rug out from under. You know something? Right now, I'm sure he's laughing at me.
4: We've been in spots like this before, Bill, hundreds of times.
5: Now, there comes a time in every case when you know who's smarter. You are the guy you're after.
4: Bill, you don't know what you're saying.
5: What I'm saying is we're up against a killer who's smarter than we are. And that's why he's going to get away with it.

0: Jerry, Bill's left already.
1: I know. I came to see you.
0: Oh, well, come on in. What you got there?
1: It's a portable typewriter.
0: Oh. Well, can I do something for you, Jerry?
1: Well, you'll have to answer a question, Barbara.
2: Oh, wow, you sound serious.
1: I should. It's a matter of life and death. Barbara, did you get a note? A typewritten note suggesting that Bill might be seeing another woman?
0: What are you talking about?
1: I said it's a matter of life and death.
0: No, it's a matter of my own personal and private business.
1: The note was written by a girl named Georgia Temple.
0: Georgia? You mean the one who was murdered?
1: Yeah.
0: Well, but what would that have to do with...
1: Barbara, you did get the note.
0: How'd you know?
1: It's the only thing that makes sense. The only possibility left.
0: Why would she write me a note about Bill?
1: I said we have to help him.
0: Help him? Do what?
1: Get the killer. You see, right now, he's stuck. He needs a hand. He needs a clue. When we first came across the idea of the note, he said the note. Some wife has it. If we find the wife, we find the guy.
0: But I destroyed the note.
1: I have Miss Temple's typewriter.
0: Oh, you're trying to frame him. What makes you think I would help you?
1: Barbara, he killed her.
0: No. No, I don't believe you. You're talking about Bill.
1: I know, but not your Bill, another Bill.
0: I don't understand a word you're saying.
1: Please, Barbara, Bill is two people.
0: Two?
1: Yes. One is the hard-working, brilliant detective, your husband, the guy who loves you. The other is a wild kind of guy who lives in the same skull, but nobody ever knew about him, not even Bill himself. And suddenly this guy broke out. He fell for a girl named Georgia Temple.
0: Jerry, get out of here.
1: He had to kill her, and Bill's been trying to find him.
0: You're saying my Bill is a murderer?
1: I'm saying there's a part of me doesn't know about.
0: It all comes down to one thing. He's the killer.
1: Yes, he's the killer. Say it that way. But he's blocked it. It's gone from his mind.
0: Jerry. What am I going to do?
1: Help him. Help him find the note. He'll do the rest. Barbara, it has to be done.
0: Mind if I put something on the record player, Bill?
3: No, of course not. How did he know enough to get rid of the serial number?
0: What are you saying, darling?
3: He knew enough to file it down all the way. I would have had him. Why do I see it so clearly? Actually, it's the way I would have done it myself. But I'll get him. He left something loose. He couldn't have tied everything up. Barbara, don't you hear that thing? It's stuck.
0: Well, if it bothers you, turn it off.
3: Well, that silly thing bothers me even when it isn't stuck. Every blossom dies. What a name for a song.
0: Well, turn it off, honey, if it bothers you so much.
3: All right, I will. Did you drop this piece of paper on the floor?
0: What piece of paper?
3: Here.
0: Oh, what does it say?
3: It says, "Dear Mrs. Maitland, ask your husband where he is all the times when he tells you he's at work. Where is he spending those long evening hours?"
1: Hi, Bill. I think I found a new lead.
3: Forget it. We just won the whole ball game. We found the note.
0: Oh, Bill.
1: Note?
3: The note Georgia Temple wrote to the guy's wife. Remember what we said? Find the wife and you got the guy.
1: Yeah.
3: We got the wife. Dear Mrs. Maitland, her husband's the killer.
4: Her husband.
1: Yes, Bill.
4: But I'm her husband.
1: Yes, Bill.
4: No, I didn't kill her.
1: Bill, Tell that to Detective Lieutenant Bill Maitland. Tell the detective you didn't kill her.
0: Oh, Bill.
5: Barbara, I didn't. How could I?
0: I don't care, Bill. I'll stay with
5: you. But I didn't.
1: You see it now, Bill. Bill, can you?
5: Oh. Yes, Jerry, I see it now.
1: What happened?
5: What happened? You know what happened. You thought it was a joke when you said it back at her apartment. I thought it was a joke. You said, did you take her home that night? And did she ask you in for a nightcap? And did one thing lead to another? Well, yes. It did. It did. But a thing like that, it was wrong, and it kept getting worse, and I couldn't face it anymore. It wouldn't go away. She wouldn't go away, or maybe I couldn't stay away. So I had to blast it away, wipe it out. I fired 3 shots, and it was gone, gone. And I was released. I was free. As if it had never happened.
1: Lieutenant, we've got all the evidence. Do you want to bring him in?
5: Jerry, we have to bring him in. He's a killer.
6: Temporary insanity was the way it finally wound up legally. Bill is no longer a cop. He had undergone a long period of treatment, and he and Barbara live quietly together now. Bill's life isn't very exciting, but it has other satisfactions. At least Bill knows who he is. I shall be back shortly.
7: Oh, Great Spirit, whose voice in the wind I hear, and whose breath give life to all the world, hear me.
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0: music, they have what is known as theme and variations. Often one composer will take a theme written by another and write a beautiful series of variations on it. The basic theme of today's story was, of course, Dr. Jekyll and Mr. Hyde, which was a variation by Stevenson on a famous medieval legend. Jekyll and Hyde, a famous partnership which only requires one person. And you find it so often in almost everyone. Our cast included Michael Tolan, George Petrie, Catherine Byers, and E.V. Juster. The entire production was under the direction of Hyman Brown. And now, a preview of our next tale.
1: Glance, please. Face your scalpel. Swab, please.
2: How'd it go, Brian?
3: No problem.
2: Finally got in touch with Mr. Clay's daughter-in-law. She and her husband are on their way into the hospital, breathing fire.
3: About what?
2: Well, they felt they should have been consulted about the operation before it happened.
3: Simple appendix. Why in the... Dr. Marshall.
4: What?
3: Respiratory failure. Why didn't you tell me sooner? No, I'll be right up.
2: Mr. Clay?
3: Yes.
2: What?
3: I don't know. Secondary result of the operation, perhaps.
2: Oh, poor Tom. His first.
3: It could be his last. I just have a miserable hunch your brother and I are in for a rough time.
0: This is E.G. Marshall inviting you to return to our Mystery Theater for another adventure in the macabre. Until next time, pleasant dreams.

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0: Lieutenant, have you heard from Colonel Bradbury yet?
1: No, sir. I've been trying to for 10 minutes.
0: We'll try again.
1: Yes, sir.
2: B for base to R for rocket. B for base to R for rocket. Come in, R for rocket.
0: Every time Bradbury is more than 5 minutes late, I get the jitters. He's too important for this project not to know where he is every moment.
1: Yes, sir.
2: B for base to R for rocket. Come in, R for rocket.
0: Try a scanner beam. He should be on the all-clear level out of Detroit.
1: Yes, sir.
2: B for base to R for rocket. Come in, R for rocket.
0: We can't afford to have anything happen to him. The first experiment is being conducted tomorrow morning. Bradbury is the only man who knows every step of the routine.
2: B for base to R for rocket. Come in, R for rocket.
0: You're not getting him. Cut the scanner and return to standard beam.
1: Yes, sir.
2: Come in, R for rocket.
0: He should have left an hour earlier, and he could have taken a scheduled flight. But no, he has to work up to the last minute and then fly his own plane to get here in time.
2: B for base to R for rocket. R for rocket.
3: B for base. This is R for rocket.
1: Oh, there he is, sir. Beam contact at 14 over 6. He's about 80 miles out of Detroit.
0: Give me that mic. Brad, this is General Hilton. Are you receiving me?
3: Go ahead, General.
0: What happened? We couldn't contact you.
3: I had some trouble with my stabilizer. Thought I might have to land. But it's okay now.
0: Are you sure? We can't have anything happen to you.
3: Don't worry, sir.
0: The first experiment is being conducted tomorrow morning. Everything is ready for you.
3: Good.
0: The entire general staff will be there. Maybe the president himself. Is there anything you want me to have done before you come in? Brad, anything you want done? Hello, R for rocket. I'm not getting a response.
2: B for base to R for rocket. Come in, R for rocket.
1: Funny, sir. He was receiving clear as a bell.
2: Come in, R for rocket.
0: He said the stabilizer had been acting up. That can mean a lot of trouble at 700 miles an hour.
1: What's that? Automatic distress signal, sir. Coming from Colonel Bradbury's plane. Hello, Crash Central. This is B for base. Automatic distress signal coming in on channel 420. Colonel Bradbury flying a rocket jet X-93.
0: Hey, it stopped.
2: B for base to Crash Central. Automatic signal ceased to register at beam contact 16 over 8. Carry out emergency crash procedures. Repeat, Colonel Bradbury's rocket jet X-93 has crashed on beam position 16 over 8. Check out.
4: I'm glad you were able to get here, General. We're going to operate very shortly.
0: Doctor, it's a miracle he's alive.
4: It will be more of a miracle if he's alive 1 hour from now.
0: You've got to save him. He's an important man.
4: Yes, the White House called and so did the Pentagon. We know Colonel Bradbury is important, but a shattered skull is very difficult.
0: I know you'll do all you can.
4: Stay right here, General. We'll keep you informed.
0: Well, it's out of our hands.
4: I have the report from Crash Central, sir.
0: Well?
4: Apparently, Colonel Bradbury used the catapult parachute just before the plane crashed. Otherwise, he would have been killed instantly. When he was catapulted up, his chute didn't open. He fell into a group of trees.
0: Poor Brad. It might have been better if he'd stayed in the ship. You heard what the doctor said?
4: Yes, sir.
0: A shattered skull. The one brain we need to carry out the experiment tomorrow, and this is what happened.
4: So... Lamp. Sponge. Scalpel. Not my brown earth. Lamp.
5: Systolic. 80 over 40. Patient sinking, sir.
6: More oxygen.
5: Yes, sir. Patient responding, sir.
4: Good. Scalpel. Sponge. Lamp. Scalpel.
0: I'm completely out, Lieutenant. Have you a cigarette?
4: Yes, sir.
0: Here you are.
4: Thanks.
0: Oh, this waiting. Waiting. It's been more than an hour.
4: Brain surgery is very delicate, sir. May take another hour or even more.
0: You carried out my orders to postpone the experiment?
4: Yes, sir, until further notice.
0: If Brad doesn't live, we'll have to start another man all over. May set the project back a year, and the year could be dangerous. Oh, you look surprised, Lieutenant. You don't know what this experiment's all about, do you?
4: Well, I see the code name for it on the paper, sir, but it never has a description. After all, it's marked top secret.
0: Maybe it's about time you were told. With Brad upstairs hanging on to life by a thread, I'm going to need a bright young man to give me some important assistance. You've come through with pretty good colors these last many hours.
4: Thank you, sir.
0: Well, we'll talk more about it in a little while. Right now, I'm going to stretch out and try to rest. I'm about done in.
4: If I hear anything, I'll awaken you, sir.
0: I don't expect I'll sleep. Not with the fate of the world depending on a surgeon's knife upstairs in the operating room.
6: Son. Son. Adjust the light, nurse. Scalpel. Probe. Yeah. Quite a bone fragment. Sponge. Clamps.
5: Systolic. 70 over 40.
6: Oxygen again.
5: It's pure oxygen now, sir.
6: Nurse. Prepare for transfusion.
5: 60 over 40. Patient sinking, sir.
6: That's right, nurse. Go ahead, Dr. Bowen. Hurry.
5: Condition same, doctor.
6: He's getting the transfusion. Let me help you, Dr. Bowen. There. Well?
5: Systolic. 80 over 40.
6: Good. He's responding. All right. Scalpel. Probe. Now.
0: Too nervous even to rest. How long has it been?
7: Almost 2 hours, huh?
0: 2 hours. Just about now, the general staff would be arriving, and Brad would be checking everything for the experiment in the morning. Lieutenant, have you any guess about that experiment, about what it is?
7: Well, my guess is it's about a new kind of aircraft.
0: Why do you say that?
7: Well, just because it's an Air Force project.
0: Well, I wouldn't say you were warm, but you aren't cold either. The experiment and the reason it's so important concerns a rocket to the moon.
7: A rocket to the moon? But why, sir? Why send one there?
0: Who controls the moon controls the world. If we had rockets on the moon, we could compel peace on Earth. The United Nations would press a button and wipe any aggressor off the face of the Earth.
7: That means space travel. You don't mean that we...
0: No, Lieutenant, we haven't found the way to send rocket ships with human beings through space. Not yet, anyway. But the rocket we're experimenting with is a two-way rocket. It can land on the moon and return from the moon, all electronically controlled from the Earth.
7: Sounds fantastic, sir.
0: Oh, it's quite feasible, I assure you. But we have reason to believe that we're not the only nation thinking of this. Time is of the essence. Colonel Bradbury knows more about operating these rockets than any man alive. And just on the verge of the experiment, this has to happen. Shh. Quiet.
5: General Hilton.
0: Yes?
5: Dr. Rizzio asked me to take a message down to you from the operating room.
0: Well, he's dead, isn't he?
5: No, General. He's still hanging on. Dr. Rizzio says that he now has a 30% chance of surviving.
0: Thank God.
5: Part of Colonel Bradbury's skull has been fragmented. A head plate will have to be put on. Because of the size of the area, a new metal alloy plate will be used. It'll take at least 5 or 6 more hours. Dr. Rizzio suggests you go home, General, where you'll be more

0: It's coming out of it. Colonel Bradbury, can you hear me? This is Dr. Riggio. Nurse, open the blinds a little. Yeah, good. Now, ease his back with the pillow. I'll hold him. Fine, thank you. 10 days since the operation, and he's just now coming out of it. He's a strong man. Almost any other person would have died. Colonel Bradbury. Colonel Bradbury, can you hear me?
1: The base. Rocket. Our rocket.
0: He's beginning to talk. Nurse, have Dr. Keyes come in at once.
1: Stay by the path. Our rocket. General. Well,
0: it's all right, Colonel. Take it easy.
2: You call for me. The nurse said he was coming out of it.
0: He's talking erratically, typical stuff.
1: Rocket. Base.
0: And that sort of thing.
2: Well, it's technical jargon. Air Force lingo.
1: Mars. Martians.
0: Mars? Martian?
2: They use all sorts of code names. Mars is probably one of them.
0: I think in about 48 hours, he ought to be out of shock completely. We can call General Hilton. Tell him to come over the day after tomorrow. Now, take it easy, Colonel. 6 months, you ought to be in pretty good shape. Nurse, keep him comfortable. Dr. Keyes and I will leave now.
1: Rock. Stabilizer off. Wrong. Something wrong. Must call General. Call General Hilton. Mars.

0: Now, read that back to me, please. Memorandum to General Staff. 1. The new experiment is tentatively planned for April 3rd, 2006. 2. All security measures have been taken. 3. Although severely handicapped by Colonel Bradbury's absence, newly trained specialists will endeavor to fill the gap. Anything more, General?
1: No, Lieutenant. Sorry, I should say no, Captain. You like that extra bar?
0: I certainly do, sir.
1: Well, you've earned it, Bob. You've been a great help to me. Okay, note the memo is top secret and send it facsimile to the Pentagon. Oh, I'll take it, never mind. General Hilton.
2: Who?
1: The President. Oh, yes, Mr. President. Of course, sir. Well, I've just prepared a memorandum, but that's only 2 weeks, Mr. President. We assumed about 60 days. Oh. Yes, sir. We'll work day and night to do it. Now, thank you, Mr. President. Captain, change the date in the first paragraph of the memo. The new experiment is to take place in 2 weeks.
0: General, that's almost impossible.
1: I know it, and you know it. But there's one man who doesn't know it, and he says it's got to be done. I'm not disposed to argue with the President of the United States.
3: I'd like to double-check some of my notes on Colonel Bradbury with you.
0: Of course, Doctor.
3: Well, this afternoon, the General's coming to see him.
0: But Colonel Bradbury...
2: Yes. He needs months of convalescence. And he's not too lucid.
0: Now, that's the point. He's not too lucid, but weak as he is, he talks normally for a while. Makes sense. And then that strange reaction sets in.
2: I've observed it myself 3 times.
0: Well, head injury cases are quite unpredictable.
2: Yes, perhaps, but according to my notes, Colonel Bradbury's strange reaction has taken place always either at 10 a.m. or 5 p.m. Of the 3 instances I've observed, 2 have been at 10, 1 at 5.
0: Well, that is unusual.
2: And in each instance, well, I can see him now in my mind's eye. He's sitting there lying in bed, talking quite sensibly, although in a weak voice. Suddenly he becomes tense. He grimaces as if his head were in pain. He even clutches the bedclothes with tight fists. He appears to be rigid.
0: Hmm.
2: Then, after a few minutes, invariably comes a flood of disjointed, disconnected sentences about messages, emergency, crisis, fate of the world, and Mars. Now, General Hilton is going to visit the Colonel this afternoon at about 5 o'clock.
0: And you expect the Colonel to have another strange reaction?
2: I don't know.
0: Surely General Hilton realizes that a man who's had severe surgery can't...
2: I can't tell what the General will realize, but my fear is that he may feel the Colonel is not improving as well as he might, and he may call in other doctors.
0: But we're doing everything humanly possible.
2: That is the irony of the situation. I could have killed the Colonel in surgery. It would have been very easy. But where important government officials are concerned, I get worried. If we ever were investigated carefully, they might find out who you and I really are, and that would be dangerous.

0: here. Thank you, nurse.
1: Hello, Brad.
2: Hello, General.
1: I understand you wanted to see me. I came as soon as I could.
2: Sit down.
1: Sure, Brad. Don't worry about me. Brad, we're rescheduling the experiment. Do you feel up to answering a few questions about it?
2: Experiment. Something to tell you.
1: Sure, Brad, sure. I know there's a lot you want to tell me, but when you're still a sick guy, so... Suppose I just ask you a few questions and you answer them yes or no. That'll save your energy.
2: Time. What time is it?
1: Why, it's a few seconds before 5 o'clock. Why?
2: Coming. Message coming.
1: Message coming? What message?
2: Trying to tell you. Couldn't tell anyone else. Mars. Martians.
1: Mars? Martians? Trying to tell me what? Brad, for heaven's sake, what's the matter, Brad?
3: Nurse! Doctor! Something's happening to Colonel Bradbury! Hurry! Hurry!
4: Thanos! Dr. Riggio, can you hear me?
2: Mars! Mars! Yes.
4: General Hilton is here, too. You remember? And, Fire General, strange things happen to the human mind. His skull is a metal plate.
5: Mars! Calling Mars!
2: Message.
1: Like a fist. Look at him.
5: Agent reporting. Earth calling Mars. You are received. Mars receiving your call. Proceed.
4: Colonel Bradbury. Colonel. The nurse will try a hypo.

0: That. Hatter has released his tension. He'll sleep now. Be all right when he awakens.
1: Yes, but what happened to him, Doctor?
0: I'm not certain, General, but in a few days we may be able to tell more.
1: I know you're doing everything possible, Doctor, and we're grateful for your saving Brad's life. But mightn't it be wise to call in some specialists, some other doctors for consultation? There's so much information and advice we need from Colonel Bradbury.
0: Call in other doctors?
2: Well, General, I don't know that that's necessary.
1: It's so strange watching him, almost as if he were listening to something. You know, now that I think of it, he did say something about a message. Do you think there's any connection?
2: I hardly think so, General. After all, we didn't hear anything.
0: No, no.
2: I'm afraid it was just the erratic talk of a sick and injured brain.
3: General, you really went through an experience watching the Colonel like that.
1: Captain, he was almost in a fit. Had some crazy idea he was getting messages.
3: Messages?
1: Just hallucinations. He was off his rocker for a while. I'm afraid I was a little brusque with Dr. Reggio. He's a fine man, but I'd feel better if some other medicos looked at Brad, too. Arrange for some specialist from Army Medical to examine him, will you, Captain?
3: Yes, sir. I'll do it promptly.
1: And one thing more. On the experiment fire, you'll find it.
3: General Wilton's office. One moment, please. For you, sir. Pentagon, intelligence section.
1: Intelligence? Well. Hello, General Wilton. Yes? Yes? Are you certain? Well, have the President and the Chief of Staff been informed? Good. Yes, I'll be here in 15 minutes. Right. Order my car, Captain. Things are happening.
3: Yes, sir. General Hilton's car, stand by at West Entrance. What things, sir?
1: Intelligence reports that the Eastern Alliance is definitely planning a moon rocket for blastoff in 6 days. You know what that means if they get there before the United Nations.
3: 6 days, and we won't be ready for 14 days. We really wanted 3 months.
1: That's right.
3: But how?
1: Somehow they must have found out about our experiment and have agents that feed for some of our vital data. That's what the emergency meeting is about.
3: Well, your car's ready, General.
1: Good luck. We're going to need it, Captain. We're going to need it.
2: Keyes. Dr. Keyes. Have you heard?
4: What is it?
2: Some other doctors are examining Colonel Bradbury. Yes, I just met them.
4: What?
2: Of course, I gave them permission. I had no choice. General Hilton requested it yesterday.
4: Who are they?
2: That's just it. Army Medical. Army.
4: How you can be so cold and calculating in surgery and so nervous now, I cannot understand. Your record here is flawless. Your operation on Bradbury is superb. No suspicion will attach to you or to me. If we conduct ourselves in a normal and professional manner, what is the risk?
2: But they are the Army. Now that means an intelligence section. They have routines about these things.
4: We have no choice but to keep up appearances.
2: I know. But if they ever find out that we are the agents of the Eastern Alliance, that we have masterminded the theft of certain moon rocket data,

General Hilton's office. Oh, I'm sorry, the general isn't here. This is his aide. No, sir, I don't know when he'll return. I suggest you place the information on our private facsimile line in code. Our extension is 83. I'll then give the papers to the general when he arrives. Yes, sir, I'll turn the facsimile line on now, sir. We can receive it at once.

regarding Colonel Bradbury. Item one. Good heavens, Dr. Reggio. Item two. A metal plate surgically applied to Colonel Bradbury's skull. A metal skull plate. Martian voices. So that's what the Colonel's hallucinations are. It's fantastic. There, our message is ended. Very quickly. Military police. Hello, General Hilton's office. At Central Hospital, there are two staff doctors, Dr. Reggio and Dr. Keyes. Right. Place them under arrest at once. Hello? Message headquarters, please. This is General Hilton's aide. When the general returns, tell him I'll be at Central Hospital talking to Colonel Bradbury.

0: colonel. I'm the general's aide. You can describe the voices to me. Now, what happened?
1: My whole head vibrates. Very painful. Then I hear voices.
0: What do they say?
1: They're talking to Mars. Martians. Martians.
0: Well, apparently the metal plate on your head somehow picks up certain high-frequency radio waves. At least that's the theory of the Army Medical Examiner.
1: The Martian. They want to stop the moon rocket. Enemies from another world.
0: No, Colonel, you can't really believe that. You must have misunderstood. The real enemies are the Eastern Alliance. But their agents have been caught. Their moon project won't take place for a long time as a result. Now, you just take it easy, sir. The Army is going to track down that wavelength that bothers your head. Then you'll recuperate peacefully.
1: But, Captain, true.
0: Excuse me, sir. It's almost 5 o'clock. I've got to be going, sir. Just take it easy, please.

0: 8-3-3-8-9-1-1-9. Kronos.
1: Kronos is 6-4-3.
0: Your code is correct. Go ahead.
1: Do not send the message to Mars on the regular wavelength at 5 o'clock. Hereafter, use the alternate wavelength. I will submit a report explaining how our communications were discovered. But you can report this. The Eastern Alliance agents have been captured by the Americans. This reduces the chances of the Earth sending a moon rocket from 2 to only 1. I will see to it that that 1 does not succeed.
0: Are you positive you can execute this plan?
1: Without question.
0: Go on.
1: You may report to my superiors on Mars that their observation base on the moon is safe from discovery. Mars will continue to be the only planet controlling outer space. That is all.
0: It shall be reported.
2: Captain, I just read that facsimile message in my office. Came as quickly as I could. Now, what on earth is happening?
1: Nothing on earth is happening, General.
2: What are you talking about?
1: Well, I mean, everything's all right now, sir, isn't it? The Eastern Alliance has been taken care of. And there's reason to believe Colonel Bradbury's weird hallucinations won't recur anymore.
2: Well, those are the two best pieces of news I've heard all day. Captain, I don't know what I'd do without you.
1: Thank you, sir. I just try to do the best I can for my country.

0: next week, another exciting adventure from the world of tomorrow, from the years beyond 2000 A.D. Be sure to listen. 2000 Plus is produced by Dreyer and Renelson Productions, Incorporated. In today's cast, Arnold Robertson portrayed General Hilton, Will Griffiths was the lieutenant, Gregory Morton was Dr. Riggio, Nat Portman was Dr. Lieutenant Bradbury, and Merle Jones was Dr. Keith. The orchestra was conducted by Emerson Buckley, music composed by Elliot Jacoby, sound Walt Shaver and Adrian Penner, engineer Bob Albrecht. This is Ken Marvin speaking.
1: Feature was transcribed.

0: Witch's Tale. The fascination of the eerie. Weird, blood-chilling tales told by old Nancy, the Witch of Salem, and Satan, her wise black cat. They are waiting. Waiting for you. Now.
1: Honor and 13-year-old I be today. Yes, sir. 113-year-old. Well, Satan, we'll be getting down to our yarn spinning if you'll tell folks to douse all lights. That's it. We want things nice and cheerful for our pretty little tales. Now draw up to the fire and gaze into the embers. Gaze into them deep. And soon you'll be across the seas in the jungle land of Africa. British Africa. In what's called Tanganyika territory. Hear that chanting and them savage drums? With them begins our story of the Devil Marsh.

0: drums have been booming for a solid hour now.
1: We'll probably hear them until well past midnight.
0: I'll wager the drummer Johnnies will have aching wrists tomorrow, and the singers won't be able to speak above a whisper.
1: On the contrary, they'll all feel wonderfully refreshed. Such a ceremony to these tribesmen is, well, like going to St. Paul's on Easter morning or cantering through Hyde Park on a bright spring day would be to us.
0: Oh, you mustn't speak of London here. It's only a reminder that we're over a month away from there.
1: But we're leaving for England tomorrow, Harlan. You and Alec and I. When we reach there, we'll find it no more pleasant than Africa.
0: You're right. For one finds contentment within himself, not in his surroundings. Well, one thing's certain. The foggy old London moon's never so beautiful as the one above us now.
1: It is beautiful, isn't it?
0: Gorgeous. It's like those we used to sit and watch so long ago in Surrey, as we...
1: Please, Harlan.
0: Because you're now married to another man, can't I indulge in spoken memories?
1: I wish you wouldn't.
0: All right. Rather a nice compliment those blacks out there are paying you and Alec, with their chanting and their drumming.
1: Yes.
0: Gadeo, the witch doctor's son, told me all about it, in his funny pidgin English.
1: I had already told you.
0: Oh, you simply said they were holding a religious ceremony to pray that you and Alec have a safe journey back to civilization. Gadeo's version was far more dramatic. He said this jamboree was to propitiate the devils, so they wouldn't harm.
1: That's why Monpo, his father, came here to the bungalow a while ago and muttered magic words about each piece of our baggage to drive away the devil.
0: Well, that mask he had on certainly ought to frighten them away.
1: It's a sacred devil mask, worn especially for this sort of ritual.
0: Rum-looking object.
1: Yes. Instead of taking measures to protect us, they think they're doing, they should pray to all their gods that we never leave the jungle alive.
0: Oh, why, Phyllis? They owe you gratitude. Gadeo tells me that you...
1: Oh,
0: would...
1: I've tried to treat them decently.
0: You mean that Alec...
1: No, no. He's treated them well, too. Except when he's been drinking. Then he isn't responsible.
0: In the 7 days I've been here, Alec's never drawn a sober breath. He's inside that bungalow now, sleeping off a quart of whiskey. And he'll begin on another the moment he awakes.
1: It isn't his fault. It's just the effect that Africa has upon some white men. When Alec gets back to England, he'll become himself again.
0: I hope so. No, hang it all, I don't. I hope the rotter drinks himself to death as fast as he can. I hope he... forgive me, Phyllis.
1: I'm going inside. Good night, Harlan.
0: No, please.
1: Let go of my hand.
0: No, I won't. Now I've begun, I won't let you go till I've finished. Phyllis, when your father brought you to Africa, my regiment was sent to India 3 years ago. You were engaged to marry me. For 6 months after that, I received your letters. Love letters, just as I wrote every day to you. Suddenly, I heard no more from you. And months later, I heard you'd married Alec. I didn't mean to speak, but now... Why? Why?
1: Hasn't it occurred to you that I may have married Alec because I loved him and had fallen out of love with you?
0: Was that the reason?
1: I... Yes.
0: I see.
2: Phyllis!
1: Alec's awake.
2: Phyllis, where the devil are you?
1: I'm coming, Alec.
2: Oh, you're outside. Stay where you are, I'll come to you. Well, you and Lieutenant Lawrence being romantic in the moonlight?
1: We've been talking, Alec, and listening to the chanting.
2: It was that blasted noise woke me up. Where's my whip? I'll soon make that beggar stop.
1: No, no, you can't interfere with them. Alec, that ceremony is for us.
2: Huh? Oh, yes, so you told me. Oh, Monpo is driving devils out of the way, so I'll get to England safely. Nice of him after all the kicks I've landed on where he should wear pants. He's got a first-class Christian spirit. Don't you think so, Harlan?
3: Yes. He finds it easier to return good for evil than I ever shall.
2: Oh, I wouldn't say that. You've got a first-class Christian spirit, too. Why, you even come and pay me a visit after I marry the woman you was once engaged to.
1: Alec.
2: Don't worry, Phyllis. I ain't gonna quarrel with your ex-lover.
3: See here, Anton. I don't propose to...
2: Hey, don't get mad. I ain't mad. I like to have you around, Lieutenant. So you can enjoy watching my happy married life.
1: Alec, go back to bed, please.
2: All right. I'll leave you two alone again.
1: Please. Here, I'll help you.
2: I don't need any help. What I need is another bottle of whiskey.
1: No.
2: Yeah. You don't want me to stop those black monkeys in the village from making a noise, so I gotta drink enough not to hear them. I got a bottle in the cupboard here.
1: All right. get it if you must.
2: Of course I'll get it. Hey.
1: What's the matter?
2: The bottle I had in here is gone.
1: You must have taken it then.
2: No. I put an extra bottle here special, so as I have it when I'm in a hurry. Who's stolen it?
1: No one, Alec. Not a soul has been in this room since you fell asleep, except Lieutenant Lawrence, Monpo, and I.
4: Monpo? Then he took it. I'll teach that thieving witch doctor to steal my whiskey.
1: Alec, put down that pistol. Come back.
2: Take your hands off of me.
1: Harlan, help me. Harlan.
2: Now, you keep out of this, Lawrence. Let me go.
5: Drop that pistol, Alec.
2: Stop. You're breaking my arm.
5: Drop that pistol.
2: I've dropped it. Take your hands off.
5: Get the gun, Phyllis.
1: I have it. Lead him to bed. He doesn't know what he's doing.
2: Oh, yes, I do. I'm going to kill that thief, Monpo.
1: He's not a thief. He was never near that cupboard. He only came into the house to perform his magic on our luggage. To do us a favor, as he thinks.
2: That rotten blighter has my whiskey. Monpo stole my whiskey.
0: I think we'd better go away and he'll soon go back to sleep. Yes, he's falling asleep now. Come on.
1: All right.
2: I'll kill the thieving blighter.
1: Here, you keep his pistol. I don't want him to have it handy if he wakes up again. He's liable to do anything.
0: Oh, God. To think you're married to that swine. To think you love him.
1: Harlan, I'm going to tell you the truth.
0: Truth?
1: About Alec and me.
0: What do you mean?
1: Let's go outside again. Please open the door.
0: Certainly.
1: When I said I married Alec because I loved him, I lied.
0: Phyllis.
1: I mean to go on lying. But after all, I owe you the truth.
0: Oh, why?
1: You know that my father died of fever 6 months after we arrived here.
0: Yes.
1: That was when my letters to you stopped. The day before he died, a missionary came here. He was from the coast and on his way to the interior. Father knew that he had but a few hours to live. And when the missionary left, I'd be alone with Alec. Was the only other white man in 50 miles of jungle. Alec had often tried to make love to me. He was drinking heavily then. Well, he suggested to Father that if he didn't have the missionary marry us, I believe you understand.
0: The filthy, beastly swine.
1: Please, nothing we can say or do will change it.
0: We can change the future, and we will. Oh, my darling, you still love me. You'll get a divorce, and then...
1: There can be no divorce.
0: You mean you'll stay with this brute?
1: He isn't a brute. He's a weak, spoiled, selfish child. He must have his own way, no matter how he gets it. No matter who it harms. I'm his wife, and I must take care of him and keep him out of trouble as long as we both live.
0: You're not thinking reasonably. You've got to listen to me, and then...
1: Everything you could say, I've already said to myself. No, we'll never mention this again. You've already arranged to return to England with Alec and me, so that can't be changed. But after we reach there, we must never see each other again. I want you to promise me that, Harlan.
0: No. If you must take care of the swine you call a weak child, then I must look after you until he dies or sends you to your grave.
1: Harlan.
0: How can you have sympathy with such a beast? Or consider it your duty to sacrifice our lives for his?
1: Can't you understand?
0: No, I can't. No more than I can understand why those blacks out there should repay his kicks with prayers that he was safe from devils. I can't understand why any rotter should get better than he merits. And I don't believe God permits such blind injustice for long.
1: Harlan, what was that?
0: It sounded like the back door.
1: Alec's awakened. He's gone out.
0: Oh, what if he has?
1: Yes. There he goes across the compound toward the native village. And he has a gun.
0: A gun? I have his pistol.
1: He's taken his rifle. We'll stop him.
0: But why?
1: Come on, quick. He thinks Monpo stole that whiskey. And if he reaches the village before we can stop him...
0: Oh, you don't think
1: he's liable to do anything. Oh, he's disappeared among the huts. Harlan, if he attacks the witch doctor when he's wearing the sacred devil mask, the other blacks will... Oh!
0: A rifle.
1: The drums have stopped.
2: Ha, ha, ha, ha, ha! I'll teach you blacks to steal my liquor.
1: Alec!
0: Look! By that fire.
1: Monpo, lying on the ground.
2: I said I'd kill that dirty thief.
1: Gadeo! Gadeo, your father isn't badly hurt. He isn't.
6: Look for yourself, I'd miss you.
1: There's a hole in his mask that's spattered with blood.
0: Shot between the eyes.
6: Yes. My father, Monpo, die as he have on this sacred mask.
1: Oh, Gadeo, I...
6: Gadeo know that you do not wish him die, I'd miss you. But for boss who did...
2: Come on, Eklund! Come now!
1: Gadeo, my husband didn't know what he was doing.
0: Phyllis, get behind me.
7: They're closing in around us.
4: Keep away from me, you blacks. I'll shoot the first who takes another step. You keep back, Gadeo, or I'll kill you like I did your Stephen father.
6: Another of you. No, my father, people. It is the dead who pay you for what you do tonight.
4: Dead?
6: You have killed a priest as you drive him devil from your path. Now his soul will drive those devils on you.
4: That's funny.
6: When the sun rises in the morning, you will laugh no more. You will own my father's devil mask.
4: I'll own the devil mask?
6: With his blood on the hole your bullet make when you kill him. You take his life. He give to you his mask. Tamaraneo!
8: Oremeo!
6: Father people, no more close him way. You free to leave here now. When the sun rises, you will own the devil mask, and it will never leave you. Come.

0: Phyllis, it's nearly morning. Won't you lie down now and get a little rest?
1: Don't ask me again. You know I can't.
0: In a few hours, we'll be starting through the jungle for the coast. You can't stand the trip without rest.
1: Here, I can watch that village.
0: Oh, if the blacks meant to attack this bungalow, they'd have done it hours ago. I'm convinced that Gadeo wasn't attempting any trick. The poor Negro really means to leave his vengeance to the dead.
1: His people believe the dead have much more power than the living. But I still can't understand the things he said about that devil mask.
0: Some other savage superstition, I suppose.
1: I've been in Africa too long to despise what whites call just savage superstition.
0: But you don't think that dead man's mask going to harm him, do you?
1: I don't know. Gadeo said Alec would own the mask by sunrise. Since we left the village, those drums have never ceased. They're making magic there.
0: If the mask or anything else gets into this bungalow, it'll have to come by magic. Every door and window in the place is locked but this one, and we've sat behind a screen all night. I'm sorry, I can't believe anything will pay that rotter his just deserts.
1: Harlan.
0: He's even safe here from the law. Looks as though I was wrong last night. And I told you God wouldn't long permit injustice.
2: Ah!
1: Alec!
3: Phyllis!
0: Yeah, he must be having a nightmare.
1: Come with me, quick.
2: Look at the foot of my bed. That thing that's grinning at me.
1: The devil mask.
2: How did it get here?
1: Look out of that window, Harlan.
2: Lord, the sun's rising.

0: After tramping through this rotten jungle all day, I'd like to sit quiet in my tent tonight and have a drink in peace. Will you two please stop talking about this crazy mask?
1: Not until you do as your wife asks, Ransom, and get rid of the thing. Why in heaven's name did you bring it with you? When you first saw it on your bed this morning, you were more afraid of it than Phyllis is.
0: I was merely startled. When I saw how frightened you two were, I made up my mind to keep it and prove what fools you are.
2: There's no use arguing with him further, Harlan. It only makes him more stubborn.
0: I'm stubborn because I won't give in to savage superstition. And I let Gadeo and the rest of those blacks know they weren't going to scare me with their mumbo-jumbo. You heard me when they all came sneaking around to watch us leave. I thanked them for their funny devil mask and said I'd keep it to remember them by.
2: Yes. And Gadeo repeated that you'd keep it until the day you die.
0: Then I'll have it for a long while, and it won't hurt me in the meantime.
1: I wouldn't be too sure of that. It wasn't presented to you as a love token, and it came to you somehow through locked doors and solid walls.
0: So you and Phyllis say.
1: Because we know. Don't think for a minute I care what happens to you. But your wife's terrified of that mask. The least you can do is to humor her fears.
0: If you must know, I'm keeping it because I like to see you bothered.
1: I guess that leaves nothing more to be said, Phyllis.
0: I hope not. Then I can have a quiet drink. Trying to scare me with an ugly wooden face that has shells for eyes and bits of filed off lead and brass for teeth. Yeah, and a bullet hole between the eyes. It was about this time last night I put it there. I'll have a drink to celebrate.
1: Let's get out of here, Phyllis, where we won't have to breathe the same air as that. That.
0: I thought that had shocked your tender sensibilities. Get out! Get out, both of you, and leave me alone. Tell my wife what a cad I am and how much better off she'd be with you. It won't do you any good, but she won't leave me. Get out! Get out, you swine!
2: Don't, Harlan! Oh. Come.
3: Wait! Wait! Come back! Where are those drums sounding?
1: Drums?
3: Yes, we're miles away from any village. Who's drumming in this jungle?
2: I don't hear any drums.
1: Neither do I.
3: Well, what's the matter with your ears? They're getting louder every second.
2: There isn't a sound outside.
3: There's drums, I tell you, and voices chanting. Like there was last night. Those blacks are coming out to me.
2: You can't hear drums or chanting.
1: No, there's none to hear.
3: You're lying to me. Now they're just outside. They're all around this tent. Where's my gun? They won't get me without a fight.
2: Don't let him touch that rifle, Harlan.
1: Well, I've got it. The fool's gone mad.
0: Let me go. Let me go.
3: Look at the mask.
2: The mask?
3: There's blood on it. As there was last night. Fresh blood.
1: Oh, you're seeing and hearing things that don't exist.
3: You're lying to me. Lying. Drums are beating all around me. Blood is pouring from that mask.

0: Drums keep beating all around me, and they never stop. I know I just imagine drums. There's no blood on that mask. But I see blood, and I hear drums. That devil mask keeps grinning at me. It whispers in the dead man's voice, and soon I'll die. It's going to kill me. No, no, no. Oh, no, no, no.
1: How long has your husband been like this, Mrs. Ranson?
2: It began 3 weeks ago, Doctor, in the jungle. He didn't talk as you've just heard him do at first. That began after we came aboard this ship.
3: Now he keeps it up at intervals night and day.
1: Hmm. And you say this fixation concerning drums and blood is in some way connected with that African witch mask at his bedside?
3: Yes, Doctor.
1: Then why haven't you removed it?
3: You try removing that mask from his bedside, Doctor.
1: Oh, I mean to.
2: Wait. He's quiet now, which usually means that he's dozed off. Move very quietly so that he can't possibly hear you.
1: Why?
3: If you do as we ask, it will save much explanation.
1: Very well.
0: Ah! Oh, no. No. Don't touch that mask. Bring it back. If you take it away, well, I can't see it grinning. I won't know what it's planning. I won't know when it's going to kill me.
1: Here, here. Here's your mask, man. Take it and get back to bed.
0: You won't take it away again. Or you won't.
1: No. Get back in bed.
0: No.
3: You see why we haven't removed the mask, Doctor.
1: How did he know I touched the thing? His eyes were tightly closed. I didn't make a sound.
2: He just knows, Doctor. That's all.
0: Oh, drums. Drums keep beating all around me. The drums.
2: It's beginning again.
1: That mask must be removed without his knowledge.
3: Yes, but how?
1: When you called at my quarters and hinted what sort of a case this was, I prepared this hypodermic in advance. Now, you hold him tightly, Lieutenant, while I jab the needle in his arm.
0: All right. Let me go. What are you going to do with me? Oh, my arm.
1: Quiet, man, quiet.
0: Oh, you're going to make me sleep while you take away the mouse. Don't do it. If you do, I'll die. No, please, no.
1: I gave him a double dose. It's hitting him quick.
0: Oh, don't. Don't. Drums. The drums are business.
1: Now, take that ugly witch mask and throw it through the porthole.
0: There. It's in the sea.
1: He should sleep for 48 hours and wake up cured.
2: Harlan, the mask has bobbed up to the surface. It seems to be grinning at us.
4: Phyllis! The ship should be leaving it behind. But it seems to be traveling along at our side.
2: As though it was following.
4: You don't think...
2: Gadeo said Alec would own it until the day he died.
0: As much as it hurts me to thank you for anything, Harlan, I'm forced to admit that you probably saved my life by throwing that rotten mask overboard.
4: I'm not at all proud of saving your life, Ranson.
0: Oh, too bad I didn't go crazy or blow out my brains when those drums were throbbing in my head all day and night. Then you'd have won my wife, perhaps.
4: Suppose we don't discuss that. I've called at your hotel tonight to bid Phyllis goodbye. May I see her now?
0: Did you say goodbye?
4: She made me promise that after we reached England, I'd never see her again. Our ship docked this morning and you rushed her away. I'm keeping my promise after tonight.
0: Well, that's simply fine. She'll be here in a moment. Ah, knowing I won't see you anymore adds extra delight to being home again. Ah, England. After 3 years in the bush. First-class whiskey instead of African trade slush. And feast your eyes on that roaring fire in the grate. No open fireplaces in Tanganyika. And here there are no savage superstitions that a clever chap like you can use to drive another mad.
4: What do you mean?
0: I've got that mask business figured out. You seized upon Gadeo's crazy threat that night as a means to drive me mad or kill me. You brought the mask into the house and put it at my bedside. It was your constant suggestion that made me hear those drums and see that blood.
4: Ah, you're talking like a lunatic.
0: Oh, no. I'm talking like a sane man now because I'm safe in sober England, where nothing in the world can frighten me. My wife can get along without your goodbye, Lieutenant. You're getting out of here now.
4: No, I'm not.
0: Get out, I say. Get out!
2: Alec!
4: Phyllis!
0: You're just in time, my dear, to see your lover leave here. I'm putting him out.
2: No.
4: You can't put
0: this
4: me out.
0: This pistol can. You're looking at my wife for the last time until the day I die. And that won't be for a long, long time. Now, there's the door. Get out!
4: You have me at a disadvantage. Goodbye, Phyllis.
0: That's enough. Get out! What? Drums. Drums!
2: What?
0: I hear drums again. Drums coming closer. Drums in England. No. No, the mask is gone. At the bottom of the sea. The mask can't find me here. What's that? Who's at that door?
5: Oh, looking for Mr. Ranson, sir.
0: What? Who are you?
5: Oh, What was your room steward on the ship, sir? Oh, I think the lady there recognized me.
2: Yes, but why...
0: What do you want me here?
5: Oh, I've come to return some property of yours, what was fished up from the dock this afternoon. I remember seeing it in your cabin when you were so terrible sick about 2 weeks back, sir, and I...
0: What's wrapped in that paper you carry? What are you bringing to me?
5: Why, it's just this, sir.
0: Oh, the mast!
2: It's followed.
0: I knew it when I heard those drums. And now they're throbbing my head once more. But it's not going to turn my mind again. I'll destroy it now, for good and all.
5: Ah, you've thrown in the fire.
0: Yes. Water brought it back to me. But nothing can return from fire. It's flame from which all devils come. And back to flames they go. I'll beat your rotten witchcraft now, I...
2: That shot!
5: It came from that mask. In the fire.
0: There's a bullet hole in Alec's head.
2: Between his eyes.
5: He's dead.
2: How?
0: Pull that mask from the flames, quick.
5: Yes, all right, sir. I've got it with the tongs.
0: Let me smother out the flame.
5: A little rug will do it, sir.
2: Why take it from the fire?
0: To save the rest of our lives. Look. Look where the fire's eaten away the wood.
2: The metal teeth of the mask?
0: Our old rifle cartridges with the bullets filed to slugs.
5: And when the fire got them hot, one popped right off.
2: Then Alec was killed by natural means. And all the other things were coincidence. Imagination.
3: I wonder. What are you thinking?

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Yep, you're right about that. 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

0: stories and murders, too. The hermit knows of them all. Turn out your lights. Turn them out. Ah. Have you heard the story without end, eh? Then listen while the hermit tells you the story.
1: This is a story of love that has no end, of the deep, dark shadows of sorrow, of dreams that span the bridge of time. It's my story and Lorraine's. I am David Runzel, just an ordinary guy with hopes like yours and dreams like yours. I was one in a foxhole with thousands of boys. And in the nighttime when the enemy was pouring all they had on us, I did what a lot of fellas did. I put my mind on other things, but not so my pal Jim Green.
2: You're giving us all we got tonight, Dave.
3: Yeah.
2: That was a funny feeling a guy gets out here. Never knowing just what minute the end is going to come, and yet always so close you can down near taste it.
3: Yeah.
2: It's a funny thing, though. It never seems to get you like it does me.
3: You know why, Jim?
2: Got some secret system?
3: Maybe.
2: Well, give. Let another guy in on it.
3: You got a girl back home, Jim?
2: Hey, girl. Man, I've got dozens.
3: I've got just one.
2: I figure there's more safety in numbers. You got just one. How do you know she'll be yours when you get back?
3: I know, Jim. There was never anyone for Lorraine but me. And there was never anyone for me but Lorraine.
2: You got more faith than I have, Dave. There's still a lot of fellas on the home front making hay while the sun shines. So they tell me.
3: I never worry about Lorraine. She's always with me. Always.
2: Yuck! Christopher, that was a close one.
3: Yeah.
2: I hate all of this. Why do we have to be out here, our bodies targets for death?
3: Quiet, Jim. Think about something else.
2: You're a fool, Dave. You don't have any more chance than I have.
3: But I have. I've got faith. You know what, Jim? It always seems that Lorraine is right beside me. Sometimes walking in front of me, shielding me from enemy fire.
2: That's rot.
3: You don't have to believe me, but I know it's true. I can feel her presence tonight more than ever. I know she's here beside me.
2: You expect me to believe in such a thing? As if a person a million miles away could protect you in this foxhole. And what's more, it's getting hotter around here. We're in for it tonight.
3: Faith, Jim. Faith.
2: I'm afraid, Dave.
3: Let Lorraine protect you as she does me.
2: Down, they've spotted us. We gotta move out of here.
3: Jim, don't be a fool.
2: It ain't safe here, I tell you. They're zeroed in on us. Jim, come back.
4: Oh. Jim. Oh, Jim, I told you to stay by me. Lorraine would have protected you. Jim!

0: Oh, you may not believe my story any more than Jim, who lost his life that night. But I knew my darling Lorraine was constantly by my side. No matter how terrible the battle, she was protecting me. When I was in the front line, she was my shield and my protector. When we moved along the roadways and our planes above spotted us, I had no fear, for Lorraine was near me. Since childhood, we'd been pals living on nearby farms. Somehow, even as kids, we seemed to sense that there was a strong bond between us that no amount of kidding from the other kids could harm.
1: You're walking home with me, dear.
2: As if I care.
1: They'll bother you all day tomorrow in school.
2: Let them just try.
1: Dave?
2: Yeah?
1: Are you planning to marry me when we grow up?
2: Well, I guess I am.
1: I'm planning to marry you, too.
2: Can't nobody bother us.
1: Only Pa.

0: says it's silly for a little girl to have a sweetheart. You are my sweetheart, aren't you, Dave?
1: Well, I guess so. You're the only one I like in all the world.
0: More than your uncle and aunt that you live with?
1: Sure, they ain't like real folks to me. You are.
0: I'll always belong to you, Dave. Always.
2: And that's the way it was, right up through the years. We always belonged together. Maybe it was because I didn't have any real folks. I was an orphan, and the folks that adopted me let me call them aunt and uncle. They were good to me. Uncle Henry planned to let me run the farm when I got through my course down at Agricultural College. And someday, the farm would be mine. And Lorraine and I, we planned to be married just as soon as I finished my school course and began to run the farm. And then, along came the war, and I had to go. And the evening before I left, Lorraine and I walked to our favorite place for meeting, in the woods, just beyond the clearing of Uncle Henry's place. We had a favorite old log there where we could peer through the clearing and see the house and hills beyond. And a patch of sky to the west where the sun dipped down from sight and sent colored streamers out into the sky. And here, when night came, we could look up above the treetops and see the stars and watch the old moon come riding forth into a purple field. Our trysting place was like a seat in a cathedral. Everything good and clean in life was close to us there at our meeting place in the woods. It was here that we said goodbye.
0: You don't want me to come into town and go to the station, Dave?
1: Don't you think it's better to say goodbye here?
0: We'll never say goodbye, Dave. Never. No matter where you go. I'm always going to be with you.
1: Sure. I kind of feel like that, too.
0: And, Dave, when you come back, the very hour that you return to me, I'll know it. I won't come down to the station. I'll be waiting here in the woods, here on the old log. This is where you'll find me.
1: Oh, Lorraine.
0: Dave.
1: You'll be brave?
0: Yes.
1: I'm going now. Don't turn and look. I'm walking away, but I'm not really leaving at all. I'll be with you always. Oh, don't turn and look. Before you know it, I'll be back. I'll return and be sitting beside you, here on the log at our old trysting place.

And so it was that all during the long days of war, I never felt that I was really away from Lorraine at all, or that she was absent from me. Why, there were times when it was as if I could reach out just a little and find her beside me. In fact, there were times that I could actually hear her voice. I recall the first time I heard it. It was a bad hour. The enemy was giving us everything they had from the sky. Fellas I knew and liked were dropping all around me. Their cries struck terror in my heart.

0: In the midst of all the hellfire and dying, the pain and the terror, just as clear as a bird call on a silent night, I heard Lorraine's voice for the first time.
1: Not fear, my darling. I'm here, Dave. Here beside you.
0: It was so clear, that voice of hers, that I expected to look and see her standing near me. You can scoff if you like. You can shrug your shoulders and pass my whole story over lightly if you wish. But I know Lorraine was there beside me as the battle raged all around.

0: then it was over. The war was over. And finally the day came for leaving the battle-torn old world, getting on a ship and starting homeward. There was shouting and rejoicing. There was singing and laughter. There was hope about to be fulfilled. There was home just beyond the horizon. We were at sea. Then we were in the harbor. Then on shore. And then soon discharge. I'd made up my mind I'd return without a word to anyone. Yes, I'd fool Lorray. She said she'd know the very hour that I'd be returning. I wouldn't have to tell her, she said.
1: The very hour that you return to me, I'll know it. I won't come down to the station. I'll be waiting here in the woods. Here on the old log. This is where you'll find me.
0: Yeah. We'd see how good she was. We'd test that second sight of hers, that intuition. All the while on the train that carried me towards home, I kept chuckling to myself. We'll see. Just see if she will be waiting on the old log when I come walking into the woods. My heart was pounding with the excitement of my returning, of the surprise in store for Lorray. Oh, it seemed as though the long train trip would never end. But finally, we pulled into the station. There was a little bunch of town folks around the old depot. I didn't want to see anybody. I waited until the train was almost ready to leave, and then I jumped off on the opposite side. I took to the fields that led out to the road to where our farm stood. It was autumn. Already there'd been a frost, and the old maples in the woods were dressed in scarlet, brilliant red. Under my feet, the dry leaves made soft music. Only a little way further to go, and our log would be in sight. And then, there it was before me. I stopped, dead still. I couldn't move, for there she was. There was Lorray, seated on the log just as she'd promised. The setting sun made her all golden. Her fair hair was touched with it, and sparks of light danced upon it. She was looking right at me. Now she was standing, her arms stretched out to me.
2: Oh, Dave. Dave. Oh,
0: you knew.
2: Yes, Dave.
0: You knew I was coming.
2: Yes, my darling.
0: Just as you said you would know.
2: Yes.
0: Oh, darling Lorray, you've never been absent from me. Not for an instant.
2: No, Dave.
0: You followed me wherever I went.
2: Yes.
0: There were times when I actually heard your voice.
2: Of course.
0: What did you say to me? Do you remember what you said?
2: Yes.
0: Tell me.
2: I remember. I said, do not fear, my darling. I'm here, Dave. Here beside you.
0: Yes. That's what I heard you say.
2: We will never be separated, Dave. Never.
0: Of course we won't. Not now. I'm home safe and we'll never be parted again.
2: Never let anyone tell you differently. Never let them say that we are parted.
0: Oh, what do you mean? We're together. We can't be parted, not ever again.
2: Dave.
0: Oh, my darling. More beautiful than ever. But you're so cold. Night is coming. It's chilly here in the woods. I must get you home.
2: Try and catch me. Try and catch me, Dave.
0: Well, hey. You can't run away from me like this. Wait, I'll catch you. I'm a pretty fair runner these days. Don't you know I've been in training? Hey. You can't hide from me. Well, what do you know? You've pulled one on me. I can't see you anywhere. Lorray, where are you? Say, you can't run out on me like this. I'll find you. Huh. Well, what do you know? Got out of my sight. Okay, honey, you win. If you can hear me, I'm going up to the house to clean up a bit. See Uncle Henry and Aunt Martha. But I'll be over to your house on the stroke of 7. Do you hear me? At 7. And tomorrow we get the license to be married. Lorray, can you hear me? The license to be married.
3: Grand
0: feeling to see you two.
2: Oh, don't he look wonderful, Henry?
3: Taller than ever and filled out, too.
2: Oh, we're glad to have you back, David. Glad you made it safe and sound.
0: Oh, I tell you, there wasn't a chance of me not making it. You know something, Aunt Martha? All through the terrible business, I felt that Lorraine was beside me, protecting me from death.
2: Oh, David.
0: And the most wonderful part about it all, even though I never let any of you know I was coming home today, Lorraine had a feeling about it. She was waiting in the woods for me just now at our old log where we always used to meet.
2: What did you say, Dave?
0: Lorraine was waiting in the woods for me. I just left her. She sensed that I was coming home today, and just like we planned before I went away, she was waiting for me in the woods.
4: My boy.
2: Henry. Henry, you got her.
4: Didn't you get our letters, Dave?
0: Well, sure, I got some, but Neil hasn't caught up with me now for a long time.
2: Dave. Oh, Dave.
0: What's wrong? What is it?
4: Well, David, it's like this.
2: She couldn't have met you in the woods, David. Lorraine couldn't have been in the woods just now.
0: But she was. I just saw her.
4: No, David, no.
2: Lorraine died, my boy. She passed away just a little while after you went overseas. We wrote you. We finally wrote you about her death.

0: Now David finds that the person close to his heart, who he has just met at the old trysting place in the woods, is of this world no more. She's a dream and a vision that is ended in death. What will happen to David's life now? Eh? The hermit will tell you before the night is done.
1: Now the hermit again.
0: And now David Runzel goes on relating the story of his life to the hermit. Listen.
2: You ask what happens to my life now. You think that I believe that death has separated Larrea and me? Never. As we reckon time on this earth, my Larrea was asleep in death at the time she appeared to me on the battlefield. She was not of this world when, in returning home, I met her in the woods at our old and destined meeting place. Uncle Henry and Aunt Martha have taken a place in town. They've left me the farm as they promised, and I'm working it. I've been here 3 months now. Last evening, Aunt Martha came out to see me.
3: I brought you a pie and some cookies, Davy.
2: Thanks, Aunt Martha.
3: Oh, your Uncle Henry and I worry about you, my boy.
2: Oh, you must not do that.
3: But we can't have you here all alone.
2: I'm not alone.
3: Davy, you need somebody to keep house for you. You should find a nice girl. Court her and marry
2: Aunt
3: her.
2: Aunt Martha, never.
3: Oh, it ain't right. It's a sinful, terrible thing, you thinking that a dead girl is beside you all the time.
2: Oh, stop, Aunt Martha. You can't talk this way to me.
3: I gotta, David. The living can't bow down to the dead.
2: Lorraine is not dead.
3: I saw her lowered into her grave.
2: You must say no more. It's the way I want it. There's no one in all the world, here on this earth or after, that I want but Lorraine.
3: Oh, David. It's the war. It's touched your mind.
2: No, Aunt Martha. There's no use trying to explain. There's a bond between Larrea and me that is stronger than life, deeper than earth, and beyond all time and reckoning.

0: Sometimes I wonder. I puzzle over the why of it all. Why am I left on Earth alone? Why, if Lorraine had to pass beyond, I could not have met her there. But such was not the way it was planned. And I'm not alone. Often as night gathers, when the stars light the sky, when the wind is soft and blows a fragrance in the windows, I hear the door open softly. Lorraine?
1: Yes, David. I am here.
0: I can feel your presence, but I cannot see you.
1: I cannot always return to your sight, but I am ever present.
0: Yes, I know.
1: I will always be near you.
0: Oh, why can't I too die that we may be together?
1: That I cannot answer. There will be an hour, a time for meeting.
0: You will never appear to me again like you did in the woods when I came home?
1: No, my darling. Not until the final hour.
0: Until my death, you mean?
1: We do not call it death. We who love, for love is stronger than death, my darling. Love is of the spirit, and the spirit never dies.
0: And so it is I know. The love I bear for Lorraine and the love she bears for me knows no boundary, nor no ending. Do you scoff? Do you shake your head in disbelief? Do you believe, as does Aunt Martha, that my mind is addled by the horrors of war? Do you believe it untrue that my Lorraine, because of death, hath left me? What matter what you say or what you think? I tell you she is with me always, during the soft early hours of dawn, when the sun rides the summit, when dusk falls and the shadows lengthen to bring the night, when the wind sings, when the pines mourn, she is near me. This is my story of love that never ends.

This is a story of David Runzo, a boy who believes in a love stronger than life or death. This is a story he told me, a story without end. Turn on your lights. Turn them on. I'll be back. Pleasant dreams.

0: Mutual presents The Mysterious Traveler.
1: This is The Mysterious Traveler, inviting you to join me on another journey into the realm of the strange and the terrifying. I hope you will enjoy the trip, that it will thrill you a little and chill you a little. So settle back, get a good grip on your nerves, and be comfortable. If you can. It's the end of July, and rather warm, isn't it? There's probably an insect or two buzzing around in your living room right this moment, or banging against your screen trying to get in. Before we go any further, you better get rid of it. If you do, you'll breathe easier as you hear the unusual story I have for you today. The story I call The Man the Insects Hated. My story begins in a homemade laboratory in a crumbling mansion on the edge of a bayou, deep in the heart of the Louisiana swamps. Outside, the air is filled with the strident hum and buzz of insects, uncounted swarms of them crawling and hopping and flying in the hot, lush atmosphere. Inside the laboratory, the air is filled with the same sound as a small man with graying hair lifts a wire insect trap to a table.
2: Listen to them, Mary. How they hate me, every one of them. The flies, the bees, the hornets, the beetles, the locusts, the spiders, they all hate me.
3: Oh, John, they don't hate you. They're just bugs. They can't hate you.
2: Yes, but listen to them hum and buzz when I come near. They know me. And the reason they're so upset is that they know that we're enemies and that I'm going to destroy them. Destroy them utterly.
3: All right, John.
2: Oh, Mary, you look tired. This life we've been leading the last few months, it's very dreary for you, isn't it?
3: It's all right, John. It doesn't matter.
2: Oh, but it does. These swamps, they must seem like the last outpost of creation to you. You always did love the city and the lights, the movement, the gaiety.
3: I'm all right. You mustn't worry about me. It's only... it's such a struggle. If we had someone to help us, it would be easier. But no one will come out here and work for us.
2: Yes, I know, my darling. Believe me, I do. But it's only for a little while. Soon we'll be rich. I promise it.
3: All right, John. I'll be patient.
2: You do believe me, Mary. You know that I'm on the verge of success now, don't you? That last formula, you saw how quickly it killed every insect in the cage?
3: Yes, I know. It was wonderful, John.
2: Yes, and you know yourself what it'll mean to the world. The perfect insect killer. Something much better than DDT. Why, it will be tremendous. It will make the worst jungle livable. It will cut down disease and increase the crops and...
3: There's someone at the door.
2: Yes. It's very odd. I wonder who it could be.
3: I'll see. Perhaps it's Dr. Guernsey or Mr. Conway, the druggist. They promised to call.
4: Good morning. Is Professor Hansen in?
3: Why, yes, he is. Come in quickly. There's so many flies.
4: Yeah. Seems like the air is full of bugs outside. Never saw so many in my life.
2: What is it, Mary?
3: It's someone to see you, John. I don't know who.
4: Andrews, the name, Professor. Martin Andrews. Say, you really are out in the wilds here, aren't you? Thought I'd never find you.
2: Yes, we are rather isolated, but...
4: You're wondering who I am and what I want here. The truth is, I was in Conway's drugstore back in town, and he told me you might be able to use a handyman.
2: Oh, a handyman.
3: Yes, we can use a handyman. How much do you want?
4: Oh, not very much. I guess 25 bucks a week would do me.
3: We can manage that, I think.
4: But on second thought, I don't know. I'm not crazy about these swamps with all these bugs around and...
3: Oh, please try it anyway, Mr. Andrews. My husband is engaged on some very important research, and he needs help badly.
4: Oh. Well, when you put it like that, Mrs. Hansen...
3: Then you will stay.
4: Yeah, I'll stay. What have I got to lose? Maybe I'll like it better than I thought at first.
2: Excellent, Mr. Andrews, excellent.
4: Oh, just call me Martin, Professor.
2: Yes, Martin, yes. Now, there are a lot of details that you can help me with. Now, take this watch and...
3: Lunch will be ready in a minute.
2: Oh, yes, my dear, yes. Take this watch, Martin, and you see this wire trap full of insects?
4: Yeah. There must be thousands of bugs in there.
2: There are. You see, I'm working to discover the perfect insect exterminator.
4: Oh, yeah, I see.
2: Yes, and in this spray gun, I have my latest solution, Formula 312. And I'm going to spray it just once at this trap full of insects, and you are to time how long it takes them all to die.
4: You're gonna kill all those bugs with just one squirt from that sprayer?
2: I hope so. And they know it, too. Listen to them hum. How they hate me. They know I'm going to kill them, and they wish they could get free to kill me.
4: Huh?
2: Oh, yes. Yes, they know me. Insects hate me. All insects, just as I hate them. They'd kill me if they could, but instead I'm going to kill them. Have you got your eye on the watch?
4: What? Oh, yeah. Yeah, sure.
2: Then start timing. Now, watch and listen.
4: Say, that stuff really mows them down, Professor.
5: Yes, they're dying now. A few of them are still trying to crawl around, but there they go.
2: Now, how long did it take?
4: 29 seconds.
2: It's good, but not quite good enough. But I'm sure I'm on the right track.
3: Lunch is ready, John.
2: Oh, yes, my dear, yes, we're coming. Well, Martin, do you think you're going to like working here, helping me develop my new insect killer?
4: Yes, sir, Professor. I've got an idea it's going to be a lot more interesting here than I ever imagined.

0: More coffee, John?
1: Thank you, my dear. No, I want to go back to the lab to try a new formula. And while I'm mixing it, why don't you show Martin around the place?
0: Why,
2: that's a swell idea, Professor. I'd like to get wise to just what you're doing here.
0: But I'm sure that John could show you around and explain everything better than I could.
1: No, no, no, not at all, Mary. And besides, you know how I feel about going outdoors.
0: Well, all right, John. If you want me to.
1: Fine. I'll get started on the new mixture right away, and when you're through, I'll have something for you to do, Martin.
2: Okay, Professor. Well, Mrs. Hansen, I'll be obliged to you if you'll give me the lowdown on everything.
0: Well, all right, Martin. There are things that you really should know.
2: So, that's how it is, huh?
0: Mm-hmm.
2: The professor is hipped on the subject of bugs and wants to rid the world of them. And he thinks they all know it and hate him, huh? Oh, that's a hot one. The bees and the mosquitoes and the flies, they all got it in for him, huh?
0: You mustn't laugh. I know it's a strange quirk of his mind, but it's a harmless one. And you must pretend not to notice anything odd about it.
2: Okay, Mrs. Hansen, if you say so.
0: You see, when he was a small boy, my husband was almost stung to death by a swarm of bees. That brought on his peculiar hatred of all insects and his belief that they hate him.
2: Sure, I can see how that'd be.
0: And that's the reason why all his life he's been experimenting to find the perfect insect exterminator.
2: It's screwy, but if he does find this perfect bug killer, it'll pay off big.
0: Oh, he will find it. I'm sure of it. That's why I'm willing. I'm sure he will.
2: You were going to say that's why you're willing to stay here in this swamp, because you think he'll find this bug killer and make a lot of money from it, huh? Well, that's the truth, ain't it, Mrs. Hansen?
0: You're being impertinent.
2: The first time I looked at you, I could see you weren't meant for a life like this. You were meant for pretty clothes and soft music, dancing, fun. Not for rotting away in a swamp that's only fit for bugs.
0: You mustn't talk like that. I've got to go back to the house.
2: No, no, not yet. Listen, the minute I stepped inside that house, I knew you were eating your heart out all for fun and people and pretty things.
0: I don't know what you're talking about. Let go of my wrist.
2: Not yet. Listen, I'm no handyman. I know how to make money when I want to. It's just good luck that brought me here, my good luck. There's meant to be something between us. I knew that the second you opened the door this morning.
0: You're crazy. Let me go.
2: Sure, I'll let you go. There. Well, why don't you run away from me now that you can?
0: You mustn't say things like that. You mustn't.
2: But I already have, and I will again. You weren't meant to be married to a dotty old dodo like the professor. You were meant to live. And I'm going to hang around here until I prove it to you.
3: And so Martin Andrews joined a strange household in the swamps, the household where Professor Hansen plotted death for the insect world. Mary suggested to him that it had been a mistake to hire Martin so hastily without investigating his background, but her husband pooh-poohed her arguments, and she was silent. Knowing she could not explain that she was both frightened and fascinated by a man whom she'd seen for the first time that day. So Martin stayed, and in the days that followed, Professor Hansen found him invaluable. With his help, the work went much more quickly. And daily, as the work progressed, the number of insects swarming about the house increased, buzzing and humming ominously as though news of the professor's success was spreading throughout the whole swamp. Then one morning in the laboratory...
1: Time, Martin?
2: Exactly 15 seconds, Professor.
1: 15 seconds and every insect in the trap is dead. We've done it, Martin. Mary? Mary?
0: Yes, John? What is it?
1: Mary, we've done it. At last I found the formula that will kill any insect known almost instantly.
0: Oh, John! Oh, I'm so glad.
1: Yes, Formula 397Z, here it is. Just a few marks on this piece of paper. But it's man's final victory over the insect world.
2: Ha ha! Listen to the bugs outside hum, Professor.
1: Yes.
2: They sound almost like they knew what you'd done.
1: Oh, yes, they do know. But they're helpless. They're beaten and they know it. Yes, now I've got to write a note to Dr. Guernsey and Mr. Conway. Martin, wait here for me.
4: Yeah, sure, Professor.
0: Martin, what are you doing with that formula?
2: Just putting it in my pocket where it'll be safe. You know how the professor is, always losing things.
0: Give it to me, please. I'll take care of it.
2: No, I think I'd better hold on to it. But I have something else for you.
0: No, let me go. Let go of me.
2: Ever since that first day. And I've been waiting until you knew as well as I do that we were meant for each other.
0: You must say such things.
2: You do know it, don't you?
0: No. No,
2: maybe this will convince you.
0: Oh, Martin. Oh, Martin.
2: Now you know it, don't you?
0: Yes. Oh, I'm crazy, I suppose, but I can't help it. You've got to go away, Martin. Now, today.
2: You are crazy if you think I'm going without you. Oh, here comes the professor. We'll talk about it later.
1: Martin, here's a note from Mr. Conway, the druggist. I've asked him to come out with Dr. Guernsey tomorrow night. Will you drive into town and deliver it to him, please?
2: Sure, Professor. I'd be glad to. Right away.

0: Come in, Martin, quickly. Yeah. Oh, my, your clothes are covered with insects. Here, stand still a minute. I'll get rid of them. There. It takes care of that. How in the world did so many get on you?
1: When I got out to open the garage door, they were crawling all over it. They dropped onto me. I couldn't knock them off.
2: John! Oh, John!
0: Yes, Mary?
2: John! John, there are ants in the kitchen. A whole swarm of giant black ants. They're monsters.
0: Giant ants in the kitchen? How did they get in?
2: I don't know, but they're there. And more coming all the time.
0: Well, never mind. We'll take care of them. Come on, Martin. Bring the spray gun.
1: Right.
0: They mustn't get into the house. I won't let them. They want to get at me, but they're not going to.
2: There they are, John. All over the floor.
0: These giant ants. The floor's black with them. And look at them come this way toward me. They know who I am. Quick, Martin. Use the spray.
1: Yes, Professor. This'll fix them. Just look at them turn up their toes. That finishes them.
0: But how in the world did they get in? I thought I'd made this house insect-proof.
2: Here are some more, coming through this hole in the woodwork.
1: I'll take care of them. Now, I'll plug up the hole. No more will come in that way.
2: They're such big ants. I've never seen any that big before.
0: And they were after me, but we've taught them a lesson.
1: Professor, you've almost convinced me you're right about the bugs hating you, I mean.
2: What are you saying?
1: It's the truth. You never saw so many bugs in your life as there are outside right now. When I got back from town, I could hardly see the house for the beetles and the flies and the hornets that are buzzing around it. And a couple of times, the car ran over columns of ants so thick I thought they were going to clog the wheels. Columns heading this way.
0: Is that so? I must go over to the window and see for myself. Yes, good heavens, the screen is so covered with insects I can't see out.
1: I'll give them a dose of your bug killer. That'll make them move on. There. That cleared them off. Now, take a look outside, Professor. Did you ever see anything like that in your life?
2: Oh!
0: Good Lord, the sky is black with insects. Look at that swarm over the trees. Flying beetles, wasps, bees, locusts. I can't identify them all.
1: Yeah, and just listen to them. Listen to that song of hate.
2: Don't say that! It's just a natural phenomenon. These swamps breed insects by the millions.
1: Yeah, I know. And every one of those millions is headed right for this spot.
2: But that's ridiculous.
1: No, it's not. All the way to town, I didn't see a single bug. Because they're all gathered right around here, right around this house.
2: You mustn't say that.
0: He's right. They know what's happening here, and they want to stop me.
2: No, John, no.
1: If you want my advice, the thing to do is make up all the Formula 397 we can. If those bugs ever get into this house, we're going to need it.
3: As the day wore on, the clouds of insects surrounding the old mansion in the swamps grew steadily bigger. At times, the house was almost hidden by the black swarms of tiny creatures flying and crawling over it, as if they really were trying to force their way inside. Only a few did get into the house through unnoticed cracks. But as night came on...
2: John?
0: Yes?
2: John, the lights won't go on.
0: They won't?
2: No, look. A fuse must have blown out.
1: I'll go take a look, Professor. I have the flashlight.
0: Thank you, Martin.
1: I'll only be a minute.
0: Listen to them, Mary. Listen to them swarming about the house, beating against the screens, trying to get in at me.
2: Oh, John, they're just insects. They don't hate you.
0: They don't? Well, then where have they come from? Why are they surrounding this house? Answer me that.
2: Oh, I don't know.
0: Martin agrees with me. He said so this afternoon.
2: You mustn't pay any attention to Martin.
0: Listen to them. If they could get in, we'd be dead in 15 minutes. There's death we hear humming and buzzing out there, Mary.
1: Professor! Professor!
0: Yes, what is it? Did you find the trouble?
1: Yes, it's in the switch box, all right. All the fuses are blown out.
0: All of them? But how?
1: The switch box is full of little beetles. I don't know where they came from, but they caused a short circuit that blew out all the fuses.
0: They did it on purpose.
2: Oh, John!
1: Well, anyway, we'll be using candles tonight. And there's another thing.
0: What, Martin?
1: The cellar is full of little white ants. I couldn't find out where they're coming from.
2: White ants?
0: Not ants, Martin. Those are termites.
1: Well, termites, then. They're all over everything.
0: Termites? They can eat their way through wood. They can eat holes that the other insects can enter through.
1: Yeah. That's right, isn't it?
0: Martin, come on, get two insect sprays. We've got to get down there and destroy them before they destroy us.
1: Listen to them. There must be billions of bugs out there. Crickets, bees, flies, hornets, wasps, ants, every kind of insect there is. It's a good thing you put tight screens on this house.
2: John!
4: What is it, Mary?
2: I thought I felt the house shake then.
1: Ah, don't let your imagination get you. I didn't feel anything.
4: No. You must keep control of your nerves.
2: I suppose I imagined it then. Oh, John, it's almost midnight. Are they ever going to go away?
1: Maybe not. If the professor's right and they're after him, they'll just hang around until we starve to death. Or until they get in and finish us off.
5: Oh, Martin, stop it.
4: Martin is right. We've used up all the formula 397, and if they ever do get into the house, we're doomed.
1: I was just thinking that myself.
0: We have got to get help.
2: Go out of the house?
0: Yes.
2: Oh, no, John.
0: Not all of us. But maybe if I were to take the car and make a dash for town, they might follow me.
2: John, that's madness.
0: In the sedan, with all the windows shut, they couldn't get at me. And in town, I could get help.
1: Yeah, you could.
0: I could make up more formula 397 at Conway's drugstore, and he and Dr. Guernsey can come back with me. And if we used a big pumper spray, we could destroy every insect that's outside.
2: No! You mustn't try it.
1: It sounds like a good idea to me. I'd go, only I couldn't mix the formula.
2: No, John, you mustn't go out.
0: Yes, I'm going to do it. If those ants ever get at the car, they'd cut the tires to shreds, and then we would be at their mercy. I've got to go for help while I can.
2: Then let's all go. We can all get in the car.
1: It'd be safer to stay here. This house will hold them off for a good while yet. I think the professor's scheme is the best.
0: All right, Martin. Now, I'll get ready, and then you come downstairs and help me with the garage doors. And you're going to have to open and shut them awfully fast when I take the car out.
3: Despite Mary's protests, Professor Hansen carried out his plan. With the car tightly closed, the motor racing, Martin flung open the garage doors. The car shot out into the night, the headlights showing great swarms of flying insects in its path. Then Martin swiftly closed and bolted the door again and hurried upstairs.
1: Well, he's gone.
2: Oh, why did you let him go?
1: That ought to be obvious.
2: What do you mean?
1: I didn't let him go. I made him go. I put the whole idea in his mind so he'd go off and leave us alone here.
2: Oh, no.
1: Sure I did. I'm a bright boy. From now on, it's going to be just you and me and fun.
2: What are you saying?
1: John isn't going to come back from his little trip to town.
2: I don't understand.
1: I'll make it simple. In the first place, all those bugs outside don't mean a thing. When I was in town this morning, Conway the druggist told me it happens out here every 7 years or so. There's something about the way the wind blows that makes millions of bugs come out of the swamp to swarm around this house in certain years.
2: Oh, but then why did you pretend to believe John when he said it was because they were after him?
1: Just so as he'd go to town for help. Those bugs are harmless. As soon as the wind shifts, they'll be gone.
2: Then...
1: Right this minute, John's driving to town as fast as he can go. And any second now, the steering gear is gonna bust.
2: Martin. No.
1: Yes, baby, because I fixed it to. And when that steering wheel goes, it'll be curtains for John. The car'll hit a tree, and you'll be free to marry me. We'll have Formula 397 and all the dough it'll bring in.
2: That's murder.
1: Nah, it isn't murder. It's being smart.
2: You've murdered John. And I'm guilty, too. Because I didn't make him send you away.
1: Oh, you never really wanted me to go.
2: I ought to loathe you. And myself, too, but...
1: But you don't.
2: No, Martin. I don't.
1: That's more like it, baby. We'll always be together. Always.
2: Forever, Martin. We... Martin!
1: Huh?
2: Something's happening.
1: What?
2: The house! It's shaking!
6: Oh, we've got to get out of here. The house is caving in. Very quick!
5: Grab hold of me. Come on now, before... Look out!

0: Mr. Conway, can't you drive faster? We must get back to the house.
1: I'm driving as fast as I can, Professor.
2: Professor, you must control yourself. That was a serious accident you were in. It's a miracle you weren't killed.
1: Sure was. Where your car hit that tree, well, I'm just glad it wasn't me.
0: Yes, yes, yes, but please drive faster.
2: No, I should never have allowed you to return to your home with us. You should be in a hospital.
0: But, Doctor, my wife and Martin, I've got to save them. Those insects, they hate me. They're out to destroy all of us. They'll kill my wife and Martin if we don't get there in time.
2: Professor, you must calm yourself. I'm sure it isn't as serious as all that.
0: Oh, Doctor, you're like everyone else. You don't know how dangerous the insect world is, but I know, and that's why they hate me, and that's why they're out to destroy me and my wife and Martin.
1: Well, we're almost there. The house is just around this bend in the road.
0: Yes, but please hurry. You mustn't slow down.
1: Professor, I gotta take this curve slow. After all, we don't want no more... Good Lord.
2: The house. It's collapsed. They've wrecked it. Insect erected.
0: I told you they were out to get me. Now, come quickly. We must find my wife and Martin.
2: Come along, Conway. This looks bad.
1: Yes, Doctor.
0: Mary! Mary, where are you? Mary, answer me.
2: Conway, you'd better start looking through the wreckage.
1: Okay, Doctor.
0: Mary! Mary, where are you?
2: Oh, Lord, I've never seen so many bugs in all my life.
0: If we'd only had more of my formula 397, we could kill all of them. All of them! But they won't get the better of me. They won't.
2: Professor, what are you doing? There isn't any spray in that gun. It's empty.
0: I'll show them. I'll show them.
1: Doctor. I found them. They're under the wreckage of the house.
2: Oh, you'd better take me to them, Conway. Perhaps we can...
1: It's too late, Doc. They're both dead.
0: Dead? They're dead?
1: Yes, Professor. They were killed by falling timbers when the house collapsed.
0: No. No! It wasn't the falling timbers that killed them. It was the insect world that killed them. They tried to destroy me, and instead they murdered Mary. And now they're trying to break me down, but I won't let them. I won't let them! I've got my formula. Formula 397. This spray will destroy them all. Yes. Yes. They're dying, left and right. They're dying, you see?
1: Doc, what's wrong with them? That spray gun's empty.
2: Yes, Conway, I know. I'm afraid he's completely mad. The insect world has destroyed his mind.

This is the mysterious traveler again. And how did you enjoy our visit with the man the insects hated? Too bad about poor Professor Hansen, wasn't it? Yes, they found he'd gone completely mad, and in his madness had completely forgotten his newly discovered formula 397, which would destroy all insects. What happened to the copy of the formula which Martin had stolen? Well, strangely enough, when Martin's body was removed from the wreckage, the formula was not in his pockets. Some people say that the insects... Oh, you have to get off here. I'm sorry. But I'm sure we'll meet again. I take this same train every week at this same time.

0: You have just heard The Mysterious Traveler, a series of dramas of the strange and terrifying. In today's story, the cast included Maurice Tarplin, Eric Dressler, Helen Shields, and Robert Dryden. Original music was played by Gene Perazzo. The Mysterious Traveler is written, produced, and directed by Bob Arthur and David Cogan. 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
1: I Dream of Dying.
0: Another strange and terrifying tale of the Mysterious Traveler.

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1: Quiet, Please for tonight is called The Oldest Man in the World. It was bitter cold up there in the uplands, the foothills of the Pyrenees, 20,000 years ago. The great sheet of glacial ice had slid down from the polar ice cap. Only the mountain peaks arose above it. There were reindeer in southern France. Reindeer and the great shaggy bison. The long-haired ancestor of the horse lived somehow on those dead hills in the bitter cold of 200 centuries ago. No man wrote down the time when the sullen glaciers let go their icy hold on the countryside, for there were no men to see it. Only the fierce great bears roaming the barren, frigid hills, preying horribly on the reindeer and the bison and the gentle, frightened horses. Where the men came from, nobody knows. Perhaps they struggled up from the Spanish Peninsula over the jagged passes of the Pyrenees, following the retreating wall of ice. Perhaps they... But it's fruitless to speculate. The ice melted away to the north, and the earth appeared, and there were men living in the high caves of the Pyrenees. In the Cro-Magnon caves along the Dordogne in France, they found what they said was indisputable evidence of prehistoric man. An intelligent, walking upright man who made weapons, fought, worshipped, and died. The Cro-Magnon man. You've seen the drawings they made of him. A beetle-browed, heavy-jawed cave man. A short step on the ladder of evolution above his anthropoid forebears. And in certain caves hidden away in the foothills of the Pyrenees, you can find drawings that the Cro-Magnon man scratched on the cave walls 20,000 years ago. So he did live and flourish and finally perished. And they say he vanished utterly. That is what they say. Now I'll tell you what I know.
2: Why, I think I ought to tell Lucas. I know the story even better.
1: Did you hear that? Did you hear a voice speaking to you? I thought I heard a voice. I thought I heard Harry's voice. Listen. It couldn't be Harry's voice, could it? Not Harry's voice. Harry's dead. The last time I saw

0: I wonder if Harry's bicycle is still up there beneath a clump of bushes. They'd be trees now. Up there at the mouth of the cave on the road. The lonesome road that leads past the ruins of the castle of Mud Span. The frame will be rusty and the tires will be in shreds and the shiny leather will be weather-worn and mildewed. If some village boy from Mud Span didn't find the bicycle and ride it away many years ago. But I doubt anybody found it. Nobody found the mouth of that cave. Not for 20,000 years. We left our bicycles at the mouth of the cave. Harry and Lucille and I.
1: We can sit here in the cave until the storm's over. Long ride down to the village, and I don't want to get caught in one of these young floods. Can't even find a road when it starts to rain. Pull your bike inside, Lucille. It'll start raining any second.
2: We made it just in time, it looks like.
1: Sit down, Lucas. Here, Lucille.
0: Yeah, one cigarette.
1: Here.
2: Here.
0: Thanks.
1: Here, me.
2: You boys are so polite.
1: No, not three from one match, Lucille.
2: Oh, you. I haven't got any matches.
0: Here.
2: Thanks. Lightning.
1: Lightning never strikes caves.
2: Sit closer to me.
0: Cold, Lucille?
2: I don't like lightning.
1: There comes the rain.
2: Let's get farther inside. It's coming right in here.
0: Yeah, it's probably damp in there, too.
2: No, it's nice and dry. Dark, though.
1: Come on, Lucas. Blowing right in there.
0: I'll say it is. Where are you, Lucille?
2: Here. Dry leaf.
1: Oh, fine.
2: Sit down.
1: Sit down, Lucas. Not on me.
0: I can't see you.
1: Oh. Yeah, this is all right. Comfortable, Lucille?
2: Fine. Listen to it rain.
1: Nice and cozy in here.
0: Yeah, no wonder they lived in caves.
1: Who?
2: Who?
0: Cavemen. Cro-Magnon men.
2: Suppose any of them lived in here?
1: Big cave. Seems big, anyway. Well,
0: probably they did. Lived in all the caves around here. Remember what the abbey told us down the village?
3: Trouve les reliques partout.
0: Sure, they find relics everywhere. They lived here all right.
2: Nobody home now, though.
0: Hardly. And that was 20,000 years ago.
2: Was you there, Charlie?
0: Yeah, they lived in all the caves around here. They must have lived here.
1: They've explored all the caves from here to Toulouse.
2: This one's kind of hidden, though. We just found it by accident.
0: Good accident. Well, we'd be out in that.
1: Sure coming down.
2: I'm hungry.
1: It'll stop pretty soon.
2: I hope so.
0: If this keeps up, that road will be something.
1: Road? Goat path.
0: Well, you're dry.
1: Now. Where are you going, Lucille?
2: Exploring. Find a caveman.
1: What's the matter with me?
2: You're too gentle.
1: I can get rough.
0: Don't go far, Lucille. Break your leg in the dark back there.
1: Yeah, and I don't want to have to carry you down that mountainside in the mud.
2: I've got my flashlight.
1: Well, be careful.
0: You got another cigarette?
1: Hmm.
0: Yeah, match.
1: You've got nothing but the habit, Lucas.
0: Thanks.
2: Cave goes way back under the hill.
1: Well, be careful.
2: Oh, shut up.
1: My bride.
0: Yeah, I wonder if this cave really has been explored.
1: I wouldn't know.
0: It'd be nice to find a souvenir, take home with us.
1: What kind of souvenir?
0: Bone or something?
1: With some caveman's name carved on it. Property of Ugg, son of Gug.
0: Yeah, they carved things on bones.
1: Hmm.
0: Carved pictures on the walls of the caves.
1: How are you going to pry the wall off a cave? Lucille? Lucille? Hey, Lucille!
2: I'm all right. Hey, there's bats in here.
1: What'd you expect? Robins?
2: Ostriches.
0: I wouldn't wander around back there, Lucille.
2: I'm all right.
0: Well, be careful.
2: Shut up.
1: Come back here.
2: In a minute. Hey, there's a big hole back here.
1: Well, stay away.

0: away from it.
1: I will.
0: Stop raining yet?
2: It's coming down harder than ever.
0: Getting dark out, too.
2: Well, we're dry.
0: None of that brandy left, is there?
1: I heard that.
2: Well, there ain't any.
1: Drink it up. I don't want any.
0: Wish you'd come back here. Well, come on back here.
1: Gosh, it's dark.
0: Come back before you get lost.
1: All right.
2: See any pictures back there?
1: It's like the Louvre, dearie.
2: The what?
0: The Louvre, where the pictures are. In Paris, France.
2: Oh. No, on the walls.
1: No, no pictures.
2: Well, you better come back.
1: Floor.
0: You stay away from it.
1: Oh, way, way down. I think there's water down there.
0: Water outside, too. Oh, Lucille, come back here now. Stop fooling around. You'll break your...
1: No, I won't.
0: You will, too.
1: Hey!
0: You... What's the matter? You... Lucille!
2: Lucille!
1: Come back here!
0: What's the matter with you?
2: What is it? What...
1: Come back here, quick!
0: Come on, Lucas.
2: Wait, I'll get my flashlight.
0: Lucille, now stand still.
1: Look out for that hole, Harry. Look out this way.
0: What happened?
2: What is it?
3: You're both scared to death.
0: What happened?
3: Look!
0: What?
3: A footprint. A caveman's footprint.
0: Well, let's see. In the solid rock.
3: How did it get there?
0: Yeah. A caveman put it there. 20,000 years ago.
3: In the solid rock?
0: Well, that was soft mud 20,000 years ago. And a man, a beetle-browed, heavy-jawed, Cro-Magnon man, left it there in the soft limestone mud. And the mud has hardened through all those 200 times 100 years, and it looks as if he just walked away from it. And the man that made it, he's not even a dead man anymore. He died. He was a skeleton somewhere in here in the bowels of the earth. The centuries went on and on. He's not even dust, the man that made that footprint.
3: It scares me.
0: You don't need to be afraid of him, Lucille. Listen.
3: Harry.
0: Thunder. Thunder, that's all.
3: Hold my hand, Harry. I'm scared all of a sudden.
0: There's nothing to be afraid of.
3: Harry.
0: I know there's nothing to be afraid of, Lucas, but... but...
3: Let's get out of here. I'm scared.
0: Come on, dear.
2: Let's go back where we were and not wander around till the rain stops. Over this way, Harry.
1: Harry, darling!
2: He fell. That hole in the floor.
1: He didn't fall. You pushed him.
2: Lucille.
1: You pushed him. I saw you pushed him.

0: pushed him. His eyes were on the footprint on the yellow limestone floor of the cave as he took a backward step directly toward the yawning hole that led to... And I pushed him into. Just the lightest touch on his arm, just enough to take his balance away from him on that glaze of ancient crystalline limestone. Just the lightest push. And Lucille saw it. Of course. Lucille had promised to marry me. That was before Harry's time. Lucille loved me. That was before Harry's time. I loved Lucille. Before Harry's time and after Harry's time and always. But she married Harry. They asked me to come along to the south of France with him, the old good friend, the friend of the family, the man who loved and lost and forgave and wrapped up his broken heart. Lucas the unjealous. Lucas the good loser, the good fellow, good old Lucas. And at last the storm sent opportunity deep in the cave where the oldest man in the world had lived. He would forget the man who died of an accident in that ancient place. And in time the good friend would take up his role as the lover. The role he had never forgotten. But Lucille saw what I did. I remember the thoughts that raced through my mind as we stood beside that pit there in the brief lights from our paltry flashlights. I'll have to do something. I'll have to try. I'll have to make it look as if I was only trying to save him from falling. He's dead down there. He hid his head on the rocks as he fell, or he's drowned in those black waters down there. I'll have to do something to convince her. Look. Look there at the side of the pit. Why, a man could climb down there. I would only have to climb part way down to make it look good. To make it look as if I really wanted to rescue him. It'll be a great act. I won't fall. I'll make it look good. She'll be sure I was trying to save him if I climbed down after him. And he's dead anyway.
1: I saw him.
0: Lucille, you're being absurd. Lucille, listen to me. You know perfectly well I didn't push Harry. You know I didn't, Lucille. I reached out as I saw his foot slipping on the floor there, and I tried to save him from falling, but I didn't push him. Lucille, you know I didn't push him. Why, Harry's my best friend, Lucille. Why should I try to kill him? Why, I love you. And I love Harry like a brother, Lucille. I didn't push him. I tried to save his life. Listen, Lucille. Listen. Stop crying a second. I'm going down there. There, see, where it looks as if the steps the old cavemen made themselves so long ago. Now you stay right here, Lucille, and I'll go down and I'll do everything I can to bring Harry back to you. No, now stay there and wait. Wait, Lucille, wait. I can climb down.
1: No, I don't want you to do it.
0: Let me go, Lucille.
1: No, I know you want to make sure he's dead when you go down there. No, no, you want to make sure he's dead.
0: Why, Lucille. Well, Lucille, I thought that's fine. I hadn't thought of that. He might be still alive down there, but he won't be, Lucille, darling, when I come back. Why, thank you very much for the suggestion, I thought. That solves the whole problem very neatly. And now down the slippery steps cut into the limestone. Down, oh, so carefully in the dark. A little gurgling sound of dark waters below me. Foot slip. Be careful. Mustn't fall yourself, Lucas. And up above, the dim beam from Lucille's flashlight. We're very, very neat as I climb down.
2: Harry! Old boy! Are you all right? Harry! Harry, old boy!
0: Maybe he is dead. Maybe he did drown. Oh, how much farther is it? The rocks are slippery. And I see water lap suddenly at my foot.
1: Harry!
0: Now my own flashlight to see down here. A head bobbing on the surface of the water.
2: Harry!
0: No. The beam sweeps back and forth over the swirling, dark, icy waters.
2: Harry?
0: This wall. The far wall. To the right. To the left. Harry!
1: Harry!
2: I don't see him, Lucille.
1: Harry!
0: He's not down here.
3: Lucas!
0: I heard...
3: Lucas!
2: Is that you, Harry? Where?
3: Lucas!
2: Where are you? Harry! Harry!
3: I hear you.
2: Are you all right?
3: Certainly I'm all right. Jump down into the water.
2: Where are you?
3: The water isn't deep. Jump down.
2: Well, listen, I don't...
3: Jump down. I think my arm's broken. Come on, hurry.
2: Well, I...
3: Come on, quick.
2: Where are you?
3: Feel around the side. Water's only up to your chest. Feel around the side. The tunnel.
1: Harry.
0: Panicky in the wet darkness, feeling around the slimy walls. The water lapping soggily at my chest.
3: Keep feeling around till you find it.
0: Suddenly, an opening. And the water sucking hungrily up my legs, a suffocating, water-filled tunnel. The rocky roof from 6 inches above my head. Water over my mouth. My eyes. Blinding, cold, rushing arms. Water, darkness, the precious gulp of air.
3: Don't find it. Only a second or two. All right.
2: Harry!
4: You're all right.
2: I don't...
4: It's a tunnel that comes out of that hole I fell into. Underground river or something. Kind of a beach here. Lie still. You're all right.
2: Are you?
4: I think I broke my arm when I fell. I tried to get back through the tunnel, but the current's too strong. You'll have to help me, Lucas.
2: Wait.
4: Ready? Not scared, are you?
2: Why, this is another cave.
4: Not afraid of the cavemen, are you?
2: Where are you?
4: Right here.
2: It's so dark, can't see a thing.
4: Try the flashlight, unless it's got the water rubbed. Huh, does work.
0: Stalactites. 100 feet long, hanging dismally from a ceiling so far away. The silent, rushing underground river and a shore of yellow crystallized limestone. Beside me, a wall deep scratched with giant drawings that I recognize in the feeble light as the great shaggy bison of the Ice Age. Rude drawings in red and black of the gentle little horses that roamed the countryside above me one day. A rude altar. And ancient, terrifying marks scratched into the solid rock in the days when it was soft mud. Marks that the cavemen's high priests must have made there in their holy of holies in the ancient cave. Beside me, the incredibly old statue of the great ice bear, looming horribly in the little light. The marks of the ritual stone spears clear in its hulking sides after 20,000 years.
4: Look.
0: Squat, menacing figure of an almost man. Beetle-browed, heavy-browed, heavy-jawed, glaring horribly at me over Harry's shoulder.
4: He won't hurt you, Lucas. He's a statue, too. Now you know, don't you, what the oldest man in the world looked like?
0: Nobody's ever seen anything like that, Harry.
4: Better save that light. We'll need it if we're going to get out of here to tell anybody about it.
0: No, it's all right. This is a fresh battery. Harry. Why, it's incredible. Look at his face.
4: Solid limestone. Scare you, old boy? Come on, I want to get out of here.
0: Can we... No, wait, Harry. I want to... Listen.
4: I want to get out...
0: Huh?
4: That's the sound of the water. The river there.
0: I thought I heard...
4: The sound of the water.
0: Back there in the shadow.
4: Nothing.
0: There is too something back there.
4: The cavemen? The Cro-Magnon men alive after 20,000 years, Lucas?
0: There's something. I can hear...
4: Whatever it is, old man.
0: Harry.
4: What?
0: You said you broke your arm.
4: I said so. I said I couldn't get back through the passage with a broken arm, didn't I?
0: Well, that's what you...
4: A man couldn't get back there with a broken arm.
0: Well, why?
4: Because I wanted you in here with me, Lucas. I wanted you in here with whatever else is in here.
0: Harry.
4: You're the smart guy. You're the investigator. You're the man that knows all about the cavemen. You're the...
0: What?
4: A murderer, Lucas.
0: I
4: saw your face when you pushed me, murderer. So?
0: No, wait.
4: Goodbye, Lucas.
0: You're not going to leave me. I can get through that passage just as well as you can.
4: Not with a broken arm, Lucas. Not with two broken arms.
0: You're not...
4: Hold out your arms, Lucas.
0: No. No, you...
4: Now, look what you've done, Lucas. You've smashed the oldest statue in the world to bits. Not content with attempted murder, you...
0: I didn't...
4: Hold out your arms, Lucas, and let's get this over. Drop that rock.
0: Harry! I told you... I made my way back through the passage. How, I'll never know, but I made it. I made the climb up the slippery limestone walls of that dreadful pit up to the floor of the cave. I don't know how I did that. I stood for a long moment alongside Lucille when I came up to the cave floor. And I remember how the yellow floor glittered in what was left of the light from her dying flashlight. Lucille, I said. Lucille, I loved you. And I wanted you. And I loved you enough to try to murder Harry. And if I let you go, Lucille, you'll tell everybody, and they'll take me, and they'll hang me. And it's no good, Lucille.
1: Harry. Is he?
0: Yes, Lucille. Harry is dead. Harry is dead.
1: You murdered him.
0: No, Lucille. No, I didn't murder him. I tell you, I didn't murder him.
1: But he's dead.
0: Yes. He's dead, but I didn't murder.
1: Then I don't want to live any longer.
0: Yes, I know, Lucille. But I didn't murder Harry. I tried, but I didn't do it.
1: Murderer.
0: And I picked her up. And just as gently as I could, I dropped her over the edge of the yawning black pit. Down into the water down there. And before I loosened my hands and let her fall, I leaned over. And I kissed her on the forehead. Because I did love her. They'd have hanged me. She wouldn't have believed me. Nobody in the world would have believed that thing that came out of the shadows behind Harry down there and lifted up a great jagged piece of the broken statue and smashed his head in. Nobody in the world would have believed me if I'd told them that Harry was killed by a real, live, breathing caveman. The last of the beetle-browed, heavy-jawed, squatty little men that lived 20,000 years ago. But that's what happened.

0: title of tonight's Quiet Please story is The Oldest Man in the World. It was written and directed by Willis Cooper. And the man who spoke to you was Ernest Chappell.
1: And Don Briggs was Harry. Nancy Sheridan was Lucille. As usual, music for Quiet Please is played by Albert Berman. Our sound effects by William J. McClintock. 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
2: Well, folks, that just about winds up tonight's broadcast from the interplanetary rocket ship American Initiative. If Commander Potter's astral navigation continues to hold as true as it has so far, I will be broadcasting to you tomorrow night at this time from the planet Venus, which even now looms dead ahead of us, brighter and somewhat larger than our own moon. This is J. Alexander Caudill speaking for Caledonia Oil, Shirley White Toothpaste, Einus Kleinus Nock Beer, and Bar None Dog Food, and returning you now to the CBS studios on Earth.
1: CBS Radio presents the CBS Radio Workshop, dedicated to man's imagination, the theater of the mind. Tonight, A Pride of Carrots, or Venus Well Served, by the noted American novelist Robert Nathan. And here to tell his story is Mr. Nathan himself.
3: According to recent newspaper reports, scientists have been hearing strange and mysterious radio signals which they are convinced are broadcast from the planet Venus. And this may very well be the case. No one knows for certain that life exists on the other planets, but then no one can say for certain that it does not. And if it does, no one can say what form that life may take. One man's guess is as good as another's. And this is mine. This is the way Venus looks to me.

0: Yeah, feels good to stretch your legs again.
1: It sure does. You feel heavier or lighter?
0: Just normal.
1: Then the gravity's about the same as Earth. Look there.
0: What?
1: A daisy. You can take off your helmet.
0: You sure?
1: Sure. The presence of flora indicates the presence of air.
2: Quite good air, as a matter of fact.
0: Yeah, that rocket was getting a little musty. Well, this is a solemn moment, Commander.
2: It is indeed, Caudle, the first man on Venus. Hand me the flag, will you?
0: Oh, here you are.
2: I hereby claim this planet for the United States of America.
0: Through the courtesy of Caledonia Oil, Shirley White Toothpaste, Inus Clinus Knocked Beer, and Bar None Dog Food.
2: Oh, really, Caudle, must you?
0: Well, it's in my contract.
2: But we aren't on the air.
0: Well, a little rehearsal never hurt anyone. Anyway, we will be as soon as the tubes on this walkie-talkie warm up. 1, 2, 3, 4, testing. 1, 2, 3, 4, testing. There we are. CBS on Earth from Caudle on Venus. CBS on Earth from Caudle on Venus. How do you read me? That's funny. They're standing by around the clock on this frequency. Earth from Venus. Earth from Venus. Come in, Earth.
2: Maybe freak atmospherics.
0: Oh, fine. At a time like this to run into freak... Potter.
1: Yes?
0: Do you see what I see over there in those bushes?
1: Speaking of freaks...
0: What is it?
1: Well, it looks like a little horse.
0: Yeah, but it's got wings and a sort of beak.
1: And a tail like a kangaroo. And it's coming this way.
0: Yeah. Where's the ray gun?
1: I'll get it.
0: All right, stand back, you filthy beast. Go away. Go away.
3: I beg your pardon?
0: You talk?
3: Oh, naturally I talk. So do you. Haven't I seen you somewhere before?
0: Certainly not.
3: Oh, I'm sure I have. Oh, yes, on CBS. The outside of the inside of the news. You're J. Alexander Caudle.
0: Do you mean to say you get our programs here on Venus?
3: Venus? What do you mean, Venus? You're from Venus up there. We call it the evening star at certain times of the year.
1: But that's Earth.
3: Nonsense. This is Earth. That's Venus. Silly, isn't it? But that's semantics for you. For instance, what would you call a group of carrots?
1: Bunch.
3: Bunch. Oh, good heavens, no. A pride of carrots. That is, of course, on this side of the border. And a gaggle of onions. But if you were on the other side of the border, it would be an exaltation of onions and a deceit of carrots. Semantics, you see. It depends on your point of view.
1: I see.
3: A charm of griffins.
0: You are a griffin, I take it?
3: Of course. Rather highly placed, as a matter of fact. Hey, you notice my gold collar? I belong to the Secretary of the Interior. My name is Fido.
0: And the Secretary?
3: A very able carrot. Quite famous in his own right, but even more so for his wife's tassel. You've seen ordinary carrots, no doubt, with their green tops. But this is a most unusual tassel. Blue! Everyone is copying it.
1: How does it happen that you, an animal, belong to a vegetable?
3: Well, one has to eat.
1: Vegetables?
3: Oh, dear, no. Caraway seeds, truffles, marzipan... You look a little like marzipan yourself. You mind if I try...
2: Hey, cut it out! Stop biting me!
3: Delicious, but definitely not marzipan. What is it?
2: Meat, you fool!
3: You don't say. Meat! I never tasted meat before.
2: You're meat yourself.
3: I am? Splendid. I'll just try me. Ooh, that hurt.
2: Well, of course it hurt. Now stop this nonsense and lead us to your master.
3: Oh, yes, of course. That's why I'm here, isn't it? Follow me! Follow animals!
4: They had not walked far through fields of charming wildflowers which sang like birds until they came to a shady bower of massive ferns. In the middle, reclining on a soft bed of lettuce leaves, were two carrots, much like any other carrot you may have encountered, excepting that one had a tassel of the most brilliant blue. The carrot with a standard green tassel rose as they approached.
5: Welcome to our planet.
0: Well, thank you.
2: In the name of the United States Navy,
0: Potter, later. Your Majesty, that is, your Majesties...
5: We are not Majesties. This is a republic. I am Edwin, Secretary of the Interior, and this is my wife, Edwina.
6: And you're the famous news commentator, J. Alexander Caudle, and your Commander Potter.
2: Well, precisely, madam.
6: We've been watching your trip ever since your takeoff, until we lost you when you rounded Mars. You're most welcome.
0: Well, thank you, madam. You can perhaps conceive the feelings with which Commander Potter and I gaze upon this unfamiliar scene. The first mortals ever to... What's that?
6: Oh, that's my daughter Alice. She knows all the latest songs. She says she's a cool cat, whatever that is.
7: Hi, everybody. Company?
6: Yes, dear. Come here and meet our visitors from outer space. Mr. Caudle, Commander Potter.
7: Oh, I know all about them, Mother. Welcome to Caritania, gentlemen.
5: I have already welcomed them, Alice.
7: Oh, you don't understand the animal kingdom, Father. They'd much rather be welcomed by a young girl.
6: Really, Alice? Where do you learn such things?
7: At school, in zoology class.
2: And where did you learn that song?
7: Oh, I watch your television all the time. I want to be a great actress and sell cigarettes. You think I'm mad?
2: No, that sounds like a very normal ambition to me.
7: Oh, I like you, Potter. You interest me.
5: Now, Alice, you simply must stop this prattle. We're all a little on edge, I'm afraid. This last day of waiting has been... Well, after all, they could have landed in Onionopolis.
7: But they didn't. The Onions didn't get them. We got them.
0: The Onions?
5: Yes. You see, our planet is divided into two countries. The Democratic Union of Caritania and the United Socialist Republics of Leeks and Onions. They are constantly threatening us with war.
0: Well, why?
5: They want us to be onions.
0: But that's absurd.
5: Of course it's absurd, especially when you realize that the only possible thing for everyone to be, if he wants to live a decent kind of life, is a carrot.
0: Oh, naturally.
5: But the onions won't see it our way, and they can't be trusted. I'm given to understand that they plan to use nematodes. It's race suicide, of course.
0: Nematodes. What do you think? Well, aren't they the tiny worms that all but ruined the citrus in California back in the 40s?
5: I don't know much about citrus. Not exactly my line, you know. But here, the nematodes eat vegetables, a kind of virus, too small to see. We've tried to outlaw them, but the onions won't agree. Ah, well, we'll wipe each other out, I suppose, and the spiders can take over. It's sad to think about. Just spider webs everywhere.
0: You know, it seems to me that they worked out a way to fumigate for nematodes out in California. See, if I could just get through to CBS on Earth, I could find out.
5: You've had difficulties getting through?
0: Well, at any rate, Earth isn't getting through to me.
5: I'm sure we could get you through on a planet-to-planet hookup, particularly if you can find out anything about fumigating for nematodes.
0: Hey, Commander, you hear that? We're going on the air after all.
2: Oh, splendid. Do you want me to make a prepared report, or shall we ad-lib?
0: Well, you better type the report. You can ad-lib to your wife.
7: Oh, you have a wife, Potter.
2: Oh, yes, my dear. Every Navy man over a full lieutenant has a wife.
7: A woman, I presume?
2: Oh, yes, definitely. Has to be, you know.
7: What is your wife like, Potter?
2: Why, she's female, like this.
7: How odd. Bumpy, isn't she?
2: Well,
7: You're not bumpy, Potter.
2: No, I suppose not.
0: Yes, well, Your Excellency, how soon do you think you can get us on the air?
5: We should be able to have it set up in a few hours.
0: Well, now, my regular spot is 8:30 to 9 p.m. Eastern Daylight Time. You think you can make it?
5: We'll do our best.
0: Oh, great. Hey, this calls for a celebration. It's too bad we haven't a bottle of champagne.
6: Champagne? What's that?
0: Well, a kind of bubbly wine.
6: Wine is made from grapes, isn't it?
0: Yes, ma'am.
6: I'm not sure I like the idea. Some of our best friends are grapes.
0: Yes, well, don't worry, ma'am. We haven't any champagne anyway.
2: We could break out our emergency rations.
0: Now, that's a fine idea.
2: Got a can opener?
0: Sure, right here. You care to join us, Your Excellency?
5: Well, I don't know. May I see that can, please?
0: Oh, sure. Here you are.
5: U.S. Navy for emergency use only. Concentrated carrot juice.
6: Oh, God,
5: seize these men. Put them under arrest. They're onions in disguise.
4: Our scene shifts now to Onionopolis, capital of the United Socialist Republic of Leeks and Onions, which controls half of the planet Venus. We are in the office of the Secretary General of the party, a large, fat, white onion named Odor, as General Shallot enters.
8: Death to carrots.
9: Death to carrots. Well, General,
8: the rumor has been verified by the underground. They landed near Carrotopolis this morning.
9: How did you permit this to happen, General?
10: Unfortunately, our side of the planet was turned away from the direction they were traveling, so they landed on the backside, comrade.
9: Excuses, excuses. We must have those spacemen, General. We must have their technical skill before the carrots get it, or we will be in the soup.
10: Yes, comrade.
9: It is insufferable that we who invented television, jet propulsion, the atomic bomb and the bicycle should be deprived of these two men who can tell us how to use them. It is an outrage, a national insult. Death to carrots.
10: Likewise.
9: I want those two spacemen.
10: It may be difficult, comrade.
9: You could call me Excellency or Little Father. Everyone does.
10: I am a descendant of the Garlics. A Garlic does not call anything Excellency.
9: Of course, of course. I was only joking. Here we are all comrades. All Excellencies, Little Fathers. Except Leeks, of course.
10: Of course. Death to carrots.
9: Death to carriage. By the way, General, what are you doing tonight?
10: Imperialistic warmongers. Nothing.
9: Capitalistic schwein. Come have dinner with me.
10: Decadent bourgeois. Love to.
9: And those spacemen must be bourgeois, too, or they would have landed here.
10: Possibly.
9: Undoubtedly, but we will change their point of view once we have made them our guests, eh, comrade?
10: That might not be so wise, comrade.
9: Why not? Don't you want to learn how to set off guided missiles and ride bicycles?
10: That is not the point, comrade. If we abduct these spacemen, we give Caratania a splendid opportunity to protest. And you must remember, comrade, protests are weapons, too. The very best weapons. They cost nothing, and properly used, they create an odor. A real onion odor.
9: Then you are opposed to kidnapping these spacemen.
10: Definitely.
9: Very well. I shall think about it. You could go, General.
10: Thank you, comrade.
9: Oh, by the way, I have news for you. You have just been promoted to field marshal.
10: Thank you, comrade. Strength to onion.
9: Strength to onion. See you at dinner.
10: Death to carrots. I'll be there.
9: Death to carrots, 8:30 sharp. Hello? Secret police? General Shallet has just left my office. Liquidate him.
0: I'm hungry. I wonder when they feed their prisoners in this lousy jail.
1: What difference does it make unless you have an appetite for bone meal, ammonium sulfate, and peat moss?
0: Ugh. Guess I'm not hungry after all.
1: You shouldn't have shown him the label on the can, old man. That's what did it.
0: Well, how could I tell? I thought it'd be chicken consomme.
1: It usually is.
0: Just when I had the greatest broadcast in history lined up.
1: Now what?
11: There's a lady to see you.
0: Miss Alice.
7: Shh, not so loud. Thank you, Sergeant. You can leave us now.
11: Mind you, Miss Alice, this is contrary to your father's orders and against my better judgment.
7: Oh, I know, Sergeant, but it's utterly divine of you.
11: I shall be just outside. Scream if you need help.
7: You wouldn't hurt me, would you, Potter?
1: I'm glad to have you aboard, ma'am.
7: They say that you're dangerous vegetarians, that you eat carrots. Do you really?
1: Well, you see, ma'am...
7: I don't believe it. You're much too nice to eat poor little me.
1: Thank you, ma'am.
0: You know, you yourself are a vegetarian, Miss Alice.
7: I am not. I'm a vegetable. It's not the same thing at all.
0: Well, now, just answer me this. What will happen to you when you die?
7: I'll be buried, of course, in the national compost heap.
0: Ah, from which the rich, steaming soil is taken to nourish the young carrots, right?
7: Of course.
0: Which then must of necessity feed upon your decayed flesh.
7: Why, of course. Why, how madly amusing. I really did eat my ancestors, didn't I? Oh, but I missed mother and father.
1: Oh, I should hope so.
7: But now what could be more satisfying to a girl's psyche than to have her father under her belt?
0: Oh, have you been through analysis?
7: Of course, haven't you?
0: Well, yes.
7: Oh, it's so nice to be able to talk the same language, isn't it? My analyst says the trouble with me is my mother has a blue top.
0: Exactly. The active competition of an adult parent.
7: It tends to make me aggressive. Kiss me, Potter.
0: Huh? What?
7: Kiss me.
1: Good Lord, really, I...
7: Are you afraid, Potter? It isn't even spring. I don't come into blossom till July.
1: I know, but...
7: Am I not beautiful? Am I not to be desired by the Navy?
1: Oh, yes, yes, indeed, but...
7: I could have your head, Potter, on a silver tray, like Salome.
1: I know, but...
7: I could set you free.
0: Well, for heaven's sake, kiss her and get it over with.
1: Yeah, but... Oh, you smell so good. Like a grocery store.
7: Ooh, it's like April. Is this love, Potter?
1: How can I feel this way about a carrot?
7: I feel a strange heat. Not like the sun.
1: Like a garden in the summer.
7: I don't feel at all like a vegetable.
1: I wouldn't have thought it possible.
0: Look, how about getting us out of here?
11: The time is up, folks.
7: Oh, yes, I suppose it is. Oh, but don't worry, my darling. I'll be back. I'll be back quickly to set you free. You'll see.
0: Well, there's the Navy for you. What have you fellas got that I haven't got?
1: Blossoms in our hair.
0: Ah. You really like the girl, don't you?
1: Yes.
0: Well, now, of course, it's none of my business, but what about Mrs. Potter?
1: What about her?
0: Well, she isn't going to like this pretty vegetable of yours.
1: Caudle, could you be jealous of a stalk of celery?
0: I am not married.
1: No, of course, that does make a difference. Oh, I wish we were safe at home. There's something frightening about being in love with a carrot.
0: You smell anything, Commander?
1: No.
0: That's funny. For a moment, I thought I smelled onions.
1: Well, that's not very likely.
0: I don't know. My eyes are watering.
1: Mine, too. You know, I do smell onions.
12: Gentlemen.
1: Who are you?
12: You are free, gentlemen.
0: She did manage it then.
12: This way. Hurry, please.
1: Where is she? I can't see very well. My eyes are full of tears.
12: She's waiting for you, sir.
0: Just a minute, Commander. This isn't a carrot. It's an onion.
12: Take them, comrades.

0: So you see, gentlemen, we have no choice. The stakes were too high, being no less than war or peace.
1: What are you talking about?
0: Simply this, Commander Potter of the U.S. Navy. How do you make war?
1: How do we do what?
0: Make war. How do you destroy whole armies, cities, countries, with all their inhabitants, without, at the same time, annihilating yourselves? Unfortunately, there is no blight that will make compost out of carrots without doing the same for onions. I have to think of my people.
2: Bless you, little father.
0: Thank you, Spindleskull. You see, Commander, we are still in the drawing board stage. We need technicians.
3: Don't look at me.
0: My dear Commander, you must understand that the end justifies the means. When onions rule the world, who would wish to be a carrot? I offer you an important place in history.
3: The only place I want to be is next to a girl with a carrot top who smells like a garden after rain.
0: Now, let us not grow emotional. But perhaps you are closer to her than you think. Will you teach us to make war, Commander? You see, I am giving you another chance. Opportunity rarely knocks so often.
3: I will not.
0: Very well. Perhaps we will find a way to make you change your mind. There is a little experiment I am planning with a pot of boiling water. How would you like to see your, shall we say, girlfriend floating about with only a marrow bone for company? A quite excellent soup, petite marmite, I believe it is called.
1: You're bluffing.
0: Am I? We shall see. Spindle.
2: Yes, little father.
0: Take these gentlemen to the solarium and entertain them. Show them the vampire marigolds and the lizard-eating oleander, and they might be amused to watch the muerte vine digest its daily mouse.
1: I warn you, Odor, the United States Navy will not take this lying down.
4: Nor will CBS.
5: This way, animals.
0: Send in the other prisoner. Well, welcome in, young lady. Don't be bashful. I won't eat you.
6: What do you want with me? Why did you bring me here?
0: I suppose you wouldn't care to tell me the whereabouts of the Carrot 8 Army. No? Oh, you, so stupid, so impulsive, so desirable, but so uncooperative. By the way, your friend Commander Potter is here. He, too, has proven uncooperative. We may have to press him a little.
6: He wouldn't dare.
0: He is being shown the muerte vines at this very moment.
6: Not the meat eaters.
0: Why not? The commander is meat, I believe.
6: Oh, no, not that.
0: Of course, I could be persuaded to change my mind. Oh, you have such lovely skin, my dear. So moist and tender.
6: Please.
0: You smell good, too, like a salad. Fragrant, but delicate. What freshness, what youth. I adore you.
6: I loathe you.
0: You do not realize your situation. One word from me, you are in the soup.
6: I would 1,000 times...
0: Or what is perhaps more to the point, your friend Mr. Potter is left alone with the vampire marigolds.
6: Oh, no.
0: Oh, that fetches you. You really care for him, don't you?
6: More than life.
0: All the better. It's much more exciting to make love to a woman already in love. It adds a kind of seasoning, as it were.
6: You nettle. You noisome weed.
0: Splendid. So sweet and so hot, almost like a Spanish onion.
6: Is this the way you make war? On women and children?
0: War? Who's making war? I'm making love.
6: You are odious to me.
0: Very well, we will try, Mr. Potter, in the muerte vines.
6: No. I can't stand it.
0: You give up? You give in?
6: Will he have a safe conduct back to my father?
0: Yes.
6: Will there be one for me?
0: Later.
6: Write it out.
0: But of course. For Mr. Potter, a pass. Also for Mr. Caudle. And now for Miss Alice.
7: Yes, little father.
0: Spindle, you will let the spaceman go. And you will see that this lady is returned to her own people. Later.
7: It shall be done, little father.
0: Now, divine creature, at last you are mine.
6: No, stand back.
0: Silly girl, drop that paper knife and receive the kiss of the little father.
6: No. It is thus a carrot kisses.
3: Alice.
6: Oh, Potter, Potter, thank heavens you're safe.
3: You're crying.
6: It's nothing, nothing. It's only onion juice. Here, your passes. Go quickly, both of you.
3: And you?
6: I must wait for a little while. If I go with you now, they'll be suspicious.
3: No. If we have to die, then we'll die together.
6: Oh, no, no, my dear Potter. That wouldn't help my country, or this little world, or even me. I've become very sensible, Potter, very realistic. Don't you see? It doesn't matter about me. But you, Potter, you're the hope of the future. Look, I'll try to catch up to you at the frontier. If I don't come, be kind to Carrot, Potter, for my sake. Go now, and God bless you.
4: Come on, Potter, we're on the air in an hour.
6: Hurry, hurry, they're coming back.
3: I'm staying with you.
6: No, no, my dearest Potter, go. Go, the world needs you. The universe needs you.
4: Come on, Potter.
3: Farewell then, my dearest Alice.

Good evening, ladies and gentlemen of Earth and other species throughout the planetary system. This is J. Alexander Caudill, bringing you the very first broadcast from Venus. Through the courtesy of Caledonia Oil, Shirley White Toothpaste, Inus Clinus Knock Beer, and Bar None Dog Food. Excuse me a moment, ladies and gentlemen. There's some confusion here in the studio. We've just received a bulletin. What's that? Oh, no. Alice? In the soup?

0: Let's see. And I'll need a pound of peas.
1: Pound of peas.
0: And a cauliflower.
1: Cauliflower. You must be very happy to have your husband back again, Mrs. Potter. And all those write-ups in the papers, my goodness. Did he really get to Venus like they said? I missed the broadcast.
0: Yes, he did. A bottle of ketchup.
1: A bottle of ketchup. Mm-hmm. You know, he looks a little thin in his pictures. I guess maybe they didn't have much to eat up there.
0: I guess not.
1: What was it like? Did he tell you?
0: He hasn't said much. 4 dozen onions.
1: 4 dozen?
0: That's right. He eats them all the time. Raw.
1: Raw? They say onions are good for colds.
0: I know.
1: There's lots of things like that, like carrots make your hair curly.
0: Oh, he won't touch carrots.
1: He won't. Not even cooked.
0: Not even cooked. I served a petite marmite the other night, and he got up and left the table.
1: No! Now, isn't that something?
0: One sack of peat moss.
1: What's that for?
0: He says he's got blossoms in his hair.
1: That'll be $3.47, Mrs. Potter. I'll have someone take them out to the car for you.
0: Thank you.
1: Goodbye now. Blossoms in his hair? In February?

The CBS Radio Workshop, produced in Hollywood by William N. Robeson, has presented A Pride of Carrots, or Venus Well Served, by Robert Mason, with the author as narrator. A Pride of Carrots was adapted for the workshop by Mr. Robeson, who also directed the production. Heard in the cast were Helene Burke, June Foray, Tracy Roberts, Dawes Butler, Ted Bliss, Richard Hale, Alan Reed, Sam Pierce, and Bill Thompson. The original score was composed and conducted by Jerry Goldsmith. Next week, from New York, the workshop will examine that so often discussed and little understood subject, the Oedipus Complex, with illustrations from Sophocles, who first dramatized it, to Eugene O'Neill, who is by no means the last to probe its dramatic depths. For Mozart's Concerto for Piano and Orchestra in A Minor, played by Robert Casadesus, and for Elizabeth Schwarzkopf's moving interpretations of songs by Richard Strauss, join us on Sunday, when on most of these same stations, World Music Festivals will be on the air with highlights from the famous Salzburg Festival. 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

0: Good evening, friends of the Inner Sanctum. This is your host. Welcome again through the squeaking door to another session of mystery, murder, and madness. Oh, excuse me if I don't get up, but I'm all worn out. Yes, I've had a hectic few days with an old friend who just blew into town. He's one of those earnest souls who insists on doing everything for himself. Consultations with the monument makers, the grave diggers, fittings at the coffin makers. Yes, quite a busy body. But then we only die once, you know.
1: Oh, these friends of yours, they're such unhappy people. They never seem to enjoy life. Never seem interested in any of the quiet, peaceful, good things of life. For instance, what's the use of telling one of your spooky characters about Lipton tea? They wouldn't like it. But other people enjoy that brisk Lipton flavor. They settle back in an easy chair and say to themselves, Lipton certainly has a rich, hearty flavor. Never the least bit wishy-washy. No siree. But would a ghost appreciate Lipton's? Indeed he would not. And it's lucky Lipton's is made for real live folks who like

0: death. And that's just what's going to happen to you tonight. Our story is called The Corridor of Doom. It's an original radio play written by Robert Newman. And our star tonight is a man who gives even me the shakes. The famous star of stage, screen, and radio, Boris Karloff. Have you thought about death lately? Not the fact that it's inevitable, that it must come to all of us someday, but rather how it will come. Do you think of it as a sleep and a waking, of a sudden transition from one state of being to another, or to a state of non-being? John Clay was one of those people who never thought about it at all, until he found himself walking down that dim and endless passage which... But suppose we let Boris Karloff, in the role of John Clay, tell you about it himself. If your blood pressure will take it, put out the lights and come on a little trip down the corridor of doom.
1: When I woke up, I had no idea of where I was or how I'd gotten there. I was lying on a hard white bed in a clean white room. There was a dull pain in my abdomen. Touching it tentatively, I felt a bandage. So that was it. An operation. But for what? And where was I? At that moment, the door opened, and she came in. Good afternoon. Or is it evening?
2: Whichever you prefer. It doesn't matter.
1: My name's Clay. John Clay.
2: Yes.
1: And yours?
2: You can call me Nada.
1: Exactly. Where am I? In what hospital?
2: It has no name.
1: What? But that's ridiculous. I'd like to speak to Dr. Rogers. If you'll get him for me, please.
2: There is no Dr. Rogers. At least, not here.
1: Then who operated on me? And for what? Listen, I'm not a well man. I've a very bad heart. Will you get someone who can talk to me?
2: If you wish. I'll call Dr. Stone.
1: A chill crept through my bones. It wasn't cold. It was fear. Unreasoning and abysmal fear. The door opened again, and there stood a heavy-set man, his hair flecked with gray. And with him, my son-in-law, Alex Bartlett. Alec, I can't tell you how glad I am to see you.
3: Hello, Father.
1: But why are you standing out there? Why don't you come in?
3: Oh, no. No,
4: I shouldn't advise it, Mr. Clay.
1: And why not? And why... Oh, was it you who operated on me?
4: Yes. I'm Dr. Stone.
1: Why wasn't Dr. Rogers called in? He's taken care of me for years.
3: There wasn't time. It happened during the night. Acute appendicitis. And even as it was...
1: Even as it was? What? And why are you dressed that way, Alec? All in black?
3: Well, it's customary. After all, you are my father-in-law.
1: Of course I am, but... Now, look, Alec. You've got to stop being so mysterious. You know about my heart, what any sudden shock will do.
4: I don't think you need worry about that anymore, Mr. Clay. And as far as the mystery is concerned, this initial period of adjustment is always a little difficult.
1: Difficult? Do you realize what it's like, lying here helpless, completely isolated, as if I were all alone in the world, or... Isn't there someone I can talk to? Some of the other patients?
4: Not just yet. When the time comes, you'll meet them.
1: But... Look, Doctor, I can't stand much more of this. I can't. If I don't find someone who really cares about me, who'll treat me like a normal human being... My dog. How about my dog?
3: What do you think, Doctor?
4: Yes, that's possible. We'll see what we can do, Mr. Clay. Come along, Bartlett.
3: Goodbye, Father.
1: You'll be back, won't you, Alec?
3: I don't know. I'll try, but it's difficult. Very difficult.
1: Then don't go, Alec. Don't leave me here all alone. Come back. Come back. I waited and watched. Watched and waited. Then the door.

0: opened, and there was the doctor again. There was a small, thin-faced man with him this time, wearing the white coat of an orderly and carrying a black box with a handle.
1: My dog. You brought my dog.
2: All right, Martin. Give it to him.
3: Yes, sir.
1: Thank heaven, now at least. Come on, Carrie. Come on, boy. Get up. Wake up. Boy, what's the matter? Carrie!
0: He's not asleep. He's dead.
2: You wanted him, Mr. Clay.
0: But why didn't you tell me? When did he die? How?
2: How old was he?
0: 11 and a half. Maybe 12.
2: Pretty old for a dog. That's probably why he could come.
0: What do you mean? What are you trying to do to me? Don't you realize I'm a sick man?
2: Easy, easy, Mr.
0: I won't take it easy. I won't stay here another minute. I'm leaving right now.
2: Sorry, but I don't think we can permit
0: it. Oh, well, we'll see about that.
2: You're getting yourself all upset for no reason, Mr. Clay. Making it very difficult for the rest of us. Martin,
3: yes,
2: you'd better let me have some of that bottle there. About 10 cc's.
3: The red medicine?
2: Yes.
0: I don't want any medicine. I won't take it.
2: Now, please, Mr. Clay.
0: I won't, I tell you. No, I don't want the... it's awful. Salty. It tastes like...
2: Yes. But I think you'll find that it will make things much easier for you. Very much easier.
0: You're doping me up. That's what you're doing. Putting me to sleep. You think that when I wake up, I'll forget about everything?
2: Yes, Mr. Clay. You'll forget about everything. Everything.
0: I was somewhere deep down under the earth. It was a passageway. Stone flagged and with stone walls, and I was walking slowly down it in my bare feet. I could feel the chill of the cold stones through the thick layer of dust. The passageway stretched ahead of me endlessly. And suddenly, I noticed that there were doors set into the walls on either side. Closed doors. And on each door there was a name. Abel. Abercrombie. Abington. Where was I? What was this place? What was behind those awful, ominously closed doors? Something seemed to be drawing me on down the terrible passageway. Addison, Agar, Alan. I could feel the cold creeping up my legs higher and higher, my heart pounding faster and faster. Suddenly I knew where I was and where I was going, knew what was waiting for me there ahead of me down the passage. Exerting all my will, I turned, tried to go back. With a roaring in my ears, I was falling through the darkness, falling. When I opened my eyes, I was in that cold, white room again, clutching the blankets with trembling hands.
4: How do you feel now, Mr. Clay?
3: You cried out, sir, as if...
0: A dream. The most awful, horrible nightmare I ever had.
4: A dream? The doctor will be very interested. Would you care to tell me all about it?
0: Oh, I don't even want to think about it.
4: It was about your former life?
0: Former life?
4: Oh, I'm sorry. I shouldn't have said that. I meant... Here, where are you going?
0: To get my clothes, to get out of here. I won't stay here.
4: But you can't go. You can't, Martin. Help me.
0: Please, let go. Don't you realize that if I do stay here, if I dream that dream again... Listen. I was in a passageway. An endless, eternal passageway like a corridor of doom. It stretched on and on to infinity with doors, closed doors on either side. And on each one of the doors in alphabetical order, there was a name. The name of all those who had died since the beginning of time. I was walking down that corridor on my bare feet and... Why? Why are you looking at me that way?
4: You mustn't talk about that. You mustn't, do you hear?
0: But you asked me...
4: You didn't dream that dream. You couldn't have. And you've got to get it out of your mind. We'll help you. We'll give you a massage. That should make you relax, the alcohol, Martin, right over there.
0: Yeah, a massage, you think that'll help?
4: If it doesn't, we'll call Dr. Stone. Try something else. Martin.
0: I see. Now what? What are you staring at?
4: Your feet.
3: On the soles. Dust. Thick, gray dust.
0: Dust. Like the dust in the passage, the corridor of doom. And that means... it wasn't a dream. It means... I was really there.
2: Dirty feet on those nice, clean sheets. No wonder our friend the nurse seemed so upset. Or was that the reason? Maybe she was just disappointed that he still hadn't told her about his operation. As that always has them in stitches. Great big stitches. Like the ones they take in a shroud.
5: Mr. Host, I'm afraid I just can't believe this story. I can't believe that it really happened.
2: Is that so, Mary? You think Mr. Clay got that gray dust in his feet because he has feet of clay?
5: There you go again. Always looking on the discouraging side of things. I really do believe I'd rather talk to cheerful folk, like those nice young men and women who sang that new Lipton tea song when I was at the studio. Sing a song of Lipton's. Yes, that's the way people ought to feel about tea. Because, you know, when you're feeling discouraged or tired, there's nothing quite like that brisk flavor of Lipton tea to perk you up. Yes, brisk means that Lipton's is never wishy-washy. No, no, no siree, as they say in the song. So when you've had a busy afternoon, or maybe when friends drop in for a little talk, pour yourself a cup of cheer with brisk-flavored Lipton tea. It's got a special flavor that always tastes like home. And it always tastes like more, too.
2: Well, now I think it's about time to take another little walk. Yes, down the corridor of doom with our star, Boris Karloff. And by the way, don't be concerned about getting too tired, because you'll only have to walk one way. That's the nice part of a trip like that. You don't have to worry about coming back.
0: I lay there, staring down at my feet. No, it had not been a dream. But there, on my feet, was the thick, heavy dust from the corridor of doom. I had been there, walking down its awful silence, not in my mind, but in the flesh. My heart clenched like an icy fist that I threw the blankets aside, started to get up.
4: Mr. Clay, what are you doing? Where are you going?
0: Let me go.
4: But you can't get up. You can't leave.
0: Oh, yet. Let me go.
4: Martin, quick, help me.
0: Please, Mr. Clay. For heaven's sake, let me go. Don't you realize what this means? If it wasn't a dream, and if I stay here, go down to that horrible place
4: We've
0: again...
4: We've got to make him quiet down. Some more of that medicine, Martin. Oh. Another 10 cc.
3: Right. Oh, no, no more of that. It's here, Mr. Clay.
4: You must take it. You must. It will make you sleep. Sleep so soundly that you won't be able to go down there again.
0: No, but... All right. Give it to me.
4: Here. You stay here, Martin. I'll go get Dr. Stone and tell him.
0: Better, Mr. Clay? I don't know. Color. Dark red. Taste. It's like...
3: Yes, I know.
0: And he makes me sleepy. My eyes get heavy and... Have you been here for a long time, Martin?
3: No, not long.
0: What is it like outside of this room?
3: It's strange. Like no place else.
0: And the other patients, what are they like?
3: They're strange, too.
0: Listen, Martin... I'm a rich man. You're the only friend I've got here. You've got to help me.
3: Whether you're rich or poor doesn't matter. As for helping you, that's what I'm here for.
0: You've got to stay here. Watch me. Every minute. My heart. I don't think it'll stand much more. My first sensation was one of cold, numbing cold, creeping up my limbs. I reached for the blankets, couldn't find them. Then I opened my eyes, and I was there again, back there in that awful endless passage, that corridor of doom. The same stone wall, stone floor, covered with a thick layer of dust. The same doors with a name on each one, on both sides of me. But now I was up to the bees. That one there, Barber, next with Babbitt, and then Backer. I tried to cry out, but I couldn't utter a sound. I tried to stop, check myself. My muscles didn't respond. Slowly, heavily, I continued walking on down that endless passage. Past Badger, Baffin, Bagley, past the bees and towards the seas. Towards a door with my name on it. My heart pulsed, pounding with terror. My breath rasped in my throat. Convulsively, I clutched at the wall, forced myself completely around. Then, as if I were fighting against a roaring gale, I drove myself back. One step I took, two, three, and I stumbled. I was falling again, falling through darkness, complete, absolute, unending. Even before I opened my eyes, I knew where I was. Back in my room, the sheets crumpled in my sweating hands. I lay there for a moment. I knew that this was my last chance. Goodness, I knew where I was. Back in my room, the sheets crumpled in my sweating hands. Slipped out of bed, tiptoed to the door of the room, opened it a crack and peered out to hospital corridor. And sitting at a desk halfway down at the nurse. Could I slip past her? Then on a table next to the door, I saw the telephone. A telephone! Now I could get help. Reach someone who would save me, take me out of this place. Picking it up quietly, I dialed my daughter's number, Alec Bartlett's wife.
6: Hello?
0: Jane? Oh, thank heaven.
6: Hello?
0: Jane, it's your father. Listen, you've got to help me. You've got to come and get me. I'm at the hospital. Alec
6: Hello?
0: Knows where.
6: Hello, is anyone there?
0: Yes, can't you hear me? Didn't you hear what I said? It's your father and... Jane! Hung up. I heard her, but she couldn't hear me. Something wrong with the phone, her phone. I've got to get hold of somebody. Somebody, but who? Dr. Rogers? Oh, might be out. And if they come in while I'm phoning... Oh, I know, of course.
7: Police headquarters, Ryan speaking.
0: Hello, police. This is John Clay of Riverside Road. I'm at the hospital. I don't know where.
7: Hello?
0: Can't you hear me, officer? For heaven's sake, listen. It's a matter of life and death. John Clay at a hospital. My son-in-law, Alec Bartlett, can tell you where.
7: Hello?
0: Officer, officer, listen. Don't hang up. Don't.
7: Oh, nuts.
0: Officer, officer, hello.
8: Anything the matter, Mr. Clay?
0: Dr. Stone, your telephone, there's something wrong with it.
8: No, Mr. Clay, there's nothing wrong. Not with the telephone.
0: But I tried to make two calls, two different numbers, and...
8: I know. You should have known. Nurse, Olive.
0: Should have known what? Why couldn't they hear me when I could hear them? Why?
4: Yes, Dr. Stone.
8: Will you put Mr. Clay back into bed?
0: No.
3: I'm awfully sorry, sir. I only went out for a minute. Come on, Mr.
0: Clay,
3: please.
0: No, leave me alone, please.
4: Mr.
0: Let
4: Clay,
0: go.
4: Please.
0: No.
8: No, you're struggling. You know that, don't you?
0: Yes. I know. Doctor, I won't have to go back down there again, will I? Down to the corridor?
8: That's not up to me. All right, nurse. I think we're ready for another dose. The final one.
4: Yes, doctor.
0: No, doctor. No, not that red medicine. Not again.
8: I'm sorry, but you've had a lot of time. All the time we can give you.
4: All right, Mr. Clay.
0: No, I won't take it. You know what it means, doctor. I go back down there again to the corridor. It'll be to the letter C. To the place where my name is.
8: If he won't take it by himself, perhaps you'd better help her, Martin.
3: Yes, sir.
1: No,
3: yes.
1: No,
3: Frank.
1: No,
0: again, I knew where I was before I opened my eyes. I could feel the dust under my bare feet, and through the dust, the biting chill of the cold stones. I was there, back in the corridor, walking down its silent length past the blank, closed doors. But the names on the doors, now they were all C's. Cabot, Cadden, Cahoon. On I walked, the beating of my heart, the pounding of my pulse loud in my ears. On down the passage, no longer even trying to fight against what I knew was imminent. On past Cameron, Chelsea, Chiswick, and then, suddenly, terribly, one door. A door with my name on it, gaping, waiting for me. My type stopped to turn, but my legs carried me forward. I was but two doors away. I could see into it now, see that it contained nothing. Absolutely nothing, not even a coffin. Just stone walls and a flat stone slab. I was turning to step over the threshold. I made a last convulsive effort. Merciful heavens, help me! Save me!
8: All right, Martin. Pick him up.
3: Yes, sir.
9: Is it all over?
8: Hello, Bartlett. In at the death, eh? I'll see if there's any pulse, of course, but I should think it is all over.
0: It is, Stone, but not the way you think.
1: What? Clay! He's not dead.
3: No thanks to you. All right, get him up, both of you. Here, Mr. Clay, let me help you.
0: It's all right, Martin. I'll be fine from now on.
1: But how?
0: Don't look so surprised, Alec. Mr. Martin is a detective. I hired him some time ago. You see, I had a feeling that something was wrong when that railing broke accidentally, and I took that bad fall. So I decided I should investigate.
1: You can't prove it. You can't prove anything.
0: The first results of Martin's investigation showed me what bad financial shape you were in. And it was then that I realized that you had actually been trying to murder me to get hold of my money. So I faked that story of having a very bad heart.
1: You mean it?
0: I thought it would give you the idea of trying something more subtle and less dangerous. And it certainly did.
1: But you still can't prove anything, not a thing.
3: No, don't you worry about that. Don't forget. Come back here, Bartlett.
1: You'll never have a chance to prove it.
3: Come back, Bartlett.
0: Oh, you shot him, killed him.
3: Well, I couldn't have. I fired up in the air to get him to stop.
0: Come on.
3: I don't understand. There's not a mark on him. But he is dead.
0: He was the one who had the bad heart. That's what gave me the idea of pretend. Good heavens, look.
3: At what?
0: This hallway was supposed to be the corridor of doom. When I reached the door with my name on it, I was supposed to die. Look. Look at the name on that door there. The one right next to him.
3: Bartlett. His name. So what?
0: Nothing, Martin. Nothing at all.

0: Now, where do you think old Dr. Stone got the idea for that little alphabetical graveyard? That's right, for me. Huh? You don't believe me? Then come on home with me tonight and I'll show you the one in the cellar of my house. What's more, I'll show you a door and a neat stone slab with your name on it.
1: Nonsense, Mr. Host. Mr. Clay just explained that the whole thing was a hoax. And I'm not going to sit here and hear you say otherwise.
0: Well, then don't sit. Stand up and we'll take a walk, Mary Bennett. Yes, back to your name. Back to the bees. Baker Bartlett Bennett.
1: You don't scare me.
0: Yeah? Well, how would you like it if we went to the L's and found a door marked Lipton?
1: Oh, why, that's fine. Inside, we'd find a wonderful, friendly beverage, Lipton's, the tea with the brisk flavor. The tea that's welcome at all hours of the day. Yes, the largest selling brand of tea in the whole world, Lipton tea.
0: And now a word of advice. If you should wake up tonight with a sudden chill, find yourself walking barefoot down a dusty stone corridor with doors on both sides of it, don't get excited. Just insist on a doom with a view. By the way, this month's Inner Sanctum mystery novel is The Whistling Legs by Roman McDougall. Yes, and next week's Inner Sanctum story, directed by Hyman Brown and brought to you by Lipton Tea and Lipton Soup, next week's story is about women. Yes, two women who like to be treated rough. Choke them to death, shoot them, murder them. They'll love you for it. And who do you think is going to be their boyfriend? That's right. Boris Karloff. Boris Karloff will be with us again next week because who else could love such women? So, if you're in a tender mood, tune in next Tuesday. Until then, good night. Pleasant

Folks, it's wonderful how quick and easy cooking can be these days. I guess some of you remember when it used to take half a day to make a pot of chicken noodle soup. But now we have Lipton's Noodle Soup Mix. 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And don't forget to tune in next Tuesday night for another Inner Sanctum Mystery.

0: But, Miss Rhodes, it's impossible. This is a maximum security prison. We haven't had an escape in years.
1: Well, you have one now, Warden. Tom Nixon.
0: How can you be sure?
1: I saw him in New York City 2 days ago.
0: Did you know him well?
1: Well enough. He was my mother's star boarder for years. Why, I sat opposite him at the dinner table from the time I was a girl of 15. Until he murdered her. And now, somehow, he's escaped from here and he's after me.
0: Miss Rhodes, it's impossible, I say.
1: Warden Graves, 10 years ago, when Mother was found murdered, I knew it couldn't have been anyone but Tom. I testified against him. I was the chief, well, practically the only witness at the trial. And when they sentenced him here for life, he swore to kill me. He swore in the open court to get even with me. For 10 years, I've lived in deadly fear of him. And now he's free.
0: And where exactly did you see the prisoner, Miss Rhodes?
1: That's just the point. That's why I know he's after me. I saw him in the building where I live.
0: Well, I don't see
1: how... He has a job there, running the elevator at night. I live all alone in a small 3-room penthouse on the 18th floor of an office building. The other night, about a week ago, I came home alone from the movies. After midnight, I was already in the elevator before I noticed that there was a new night man. It was Tom. His hair had turned white and there was a stoop to his shoulders, but everything about him, the crook of his head, his high, thin nose, his hollow cheekbones, they were all the same. And then he turned and stared at me. I could see those deadly, pale, cold eyes, those heavy eyebrows, and that familiar, quiet, sarcastic mouth.
2: What floor, miss?
1: My floor. Yes, the penthouse, please.
2: The penthouse? Where's that, on the roof?
1: Yes, on the roof, please. 18th floor.
2: Okay.
1: It was like being in a cage with a wild beast. He kept watching me, peering at me furtively as the elevator moved upward with agonizing slowness. I shrank back to hide my face. The light in the car was dim. My only hope was that he didn't recognize me.
2: Here's your floor, miss.
1: Thank you. Good night.
2: Good night.
1: Good night. You can go back down. I don't need anything, thank you.
2: What's the matter? Did you forget your door key?
1: No. No, it's just... It's right here in my bag. I'll find it in a minute.
2: You want me to let you in?
1: Let me in. Oh, no.
2: I got pass keys to all the doors. It's no trouble.
1: No, thanks. But I... No, I... Oh, here. I have it right here. Good night.
2: And that was the first time you saw him?
1: Yes, Warden.
2: And that was all he did or said?
1: Well, yes, but it wasn't so much what he said as the awful feeling that he was only playing with me. Torturing me until he was ready to kill me. Warden Graves, I don't even have a phone. I've always been afraid to be listed in the phone book. And the only way up to that penthouse was by that one elevator. I was trapped up there at his mercy.
2: What did you do?
1: I spent the night crouched against the wall with a flat iron in my hand, just waiting for that key to click in my lock.
2: But it didn't.
1: No, it didn't. The next day, I began to wonder if I wasn't imagining the whole thing. Then that night, just as I was going to bed... Who is it? Who's there?
2: Oh, excuse me, Miss Rhodes. There wasn't any answer to my ring.
1: What do you want? What are you doing here?
2: Just your laundry. They told me to put it inside in case you weren't home.
1: You might have given me time to answer the door.
2: Oh, I'm sorry, Miss Rhodes. I'm very sorry.
1: Well, don't let it happen again. Good night.
2: I was just thinking, you got no way to get up here or to get down except in my elevator.
1: No.
2: Even the service elevator doesn't get up this far, does it?
1: No.
2: You're really alone up here, aren't you?
1: Yes, I... Tom. Tom, if you come any closer, I'll kill you. Do you hear? I'll kill you with my
2: hand. I don't understand what you're talking about, miss.
1: Get out!
2: Here's my buzzer. I better answer it.

0: I haven't seen him since, Warden. I barricaded myself in again that night. And next morning, I got down to the public phone and put through the call to you. But it wasn't any use.
1: That was the day I was out of town?
0: Yes. But I still don't see why they couldn't have told me. After all, I was giving them information.
1: It's one of our strictest regulations at Osawatomie State Penitentiary never to discuss any of our prisoners over the telephone.
0: That's what they said.
1: So you came all the way out here in person?
0: Yes.
1: And now you wish me to send someone to apprehend this man?
0: I want you to bring him back, that's all. Back where he belongs.
1: Miss Rhodes, I can't bring Tom Nixon back. He's here.
0: Oh, no, Warden Graves. No, please. I've seen him with my own eyes. I've talked to him face to face. Maybe there's someone here calling himself Tom Nixon, but he's escaped. He's free. I know it.
1: Will you just step this way with me, Miss Rhodes?
0: No. No, I don't want to. I don't want to see his cell or talk to anybody or anything else.
1: Tom Nixon's dead, Miss Rhodes. He's buried in the prison cemetery. I'd like you to see his grave. Now, this is a photograph taken of him just a week before he died. You see, he wasted away quite a bit. He was in the infirmary all last year. Came very religious, too, toward the end. Spent a good deal of his time praying.
0: Praying?
1: Yes. All the fight seemed to go out of him as soon as he knew he was seriously ill. But you'd say this was his picture, wouldn't you, Miss Rhodes?
0: Yes. Is it Tom, all right?
1: And these little personal belongings? Ordinarily, we turn these over to the family, but in Tom's case, well, we couldn't trace any family. You'd recognize these as his?
0: Yes, I don't know them all, but that gold watch, he used to wear it every Sunday at Mother's.
1: He wrote a couple of notes before he died to a fellow prisoner and to the prison chaplain. You recognize his handwriting?
0: Yes. Yes, it seems to be Tom's.
1: Well, Miss Rhodes, feel a little better about your elevator operator now?
0: You must think me a fool, an awful fool.
1: Not at all.
0: But the likeness was so extraordinary. It was almost like seeing a ghost.
1: A ghost? Oh, come, come, Miss Rhodes. Now that you've gotten all this off your chest, isn't it perfectly obvious? That poor nightman's done nothing or said nothing to you at all out of the ordinary. It's only that, well, you seem to be the victim of some kind of a guilt complex.
0: Guilt complex? Well, I'm not guilty of anything.
1: What I mean is, Tom has been on your mind now for 10 years. You testified against him. He threatened you. Gradually, you came to see him everywhere.
0: No, no. Only this once. Only these last few nights.
1: All right. But now you know the truth. That should clear your fears forever. Tom's dead and buried. Go back and take a look at this nightman again. Now that you know Tom's dead, I'll lay odds the whole resemblance will vanish.
0: I hope so.
1: My advice to you, Miss Rhodes, would be to go straight home. Use that elevator as much as possible. Get acquainted with this nightman. For your own sake, try to get the better of these hallucinations. Well, that's all they are. Just hallucinations.

0: Good evening.
1: Oh, evening, miss.
0: Could you help me with these bags, please?
1: Okay. That all, miss?
0: Yes, thank you. Oh, this is for you.
1: No, thank you, miss. I never take tips.
0: Oh, it's all right. I'd like you to have it. I'm sure the superintendent wouldn't mind. The
1: superintendent hasn't got anything to do with it.
0: Oh? Well, aren't we going to start?
1: Yeah, all right. Been out of town?
0: Why, yes, I have.
1: Yeah, I haven't seen you for a couple of nights.
0: I was in the country, visiting a friend.
1: Oh?
0: It's beautiful weather out in the country this time of year.
1: I wouldn't know.
0: Well, is this my floor already?
1: No. No, it's not.
0: Then why are we stopping?
1: Elevator's stuck. Power's cut off.
0: Cut off?
1: Mm-hmm.
0: But how could that happen? Which never happened before, as long as I've lived here.
1: Well, sooner or later, I guess it had to happen.
0: Isn't there some way we can get it back on? Some buzzer for the cellar or something.
1: If the power is off, the buzzer isn't working. It's a wonder the lights are still on.
0: Lights?
1: Yeah. They'll probably go out in a minute, though. And then it'll be black in here. Black as a grave.
0: Well, let's get out of here. Open the door.
1: I can't. Won't budge.
0: But you haven't even tried.
1: I don't have to try. We're stuck between floors. The door's flush with solid wall.
0: Solid wall?
1: Yeah. Kind of like being bricked up in a cell.
0: But there must be some way out of here. Isn't there a little door in the roof? Something you can pry open. Something you can climb up out of into the shaft.
1: I don't see any.
0: What are we going to do? What are we going to do?
1: Wait.
0: Wait.
1: Wait. Until somebody comes along downstairs and finds the elevator stuck and then rings up the superintendent.
0: But that might be ours.
1: Might be.
0: No. No. Help! Help! Somebody! Help! Help!
1: You're wasting your breath. Everybody's left the building. I know, because they've all signed out. Nobody's down in the basement, and there won't be any passengers ringing for an elevator this time of night.
0: You seem awfully sure about all that.
1: You're jumpy, ain't you?
0: No. No, I suppose, really, there's nothing to be afraid of. Sooner or later, they'll come.
1: Oh, sure. Sooner or later.
0: It's just that we're being stuck up here between...
1: You're not jumpy on account of me.
0: You? No, of course not.
1: But you were kind of jumpy with me the other night, weren't you?
0: The other night?
1: When I brought the laundry into your apartment, unexpectedly.
0: Oh, that was a mistake.
1: A mistake?
0: Yes, I just thought you were someone else, a friend of mine, someone I'd always been afraid of.
1: Oh?
0: But now I've learned it couldn't be you, because this friend's dead. Dead and buried.
1: Dead and buried?
0: Yes.
1: What was his name? Maybe I know him.
0: Oh! The lights are out.
1: I knew they'd go sooner or later.
0: No. No, they can't. I can't stay here alone in the dark with you.
1: So you are jumpy with me.
0: No.
1: I thought you said this guy was dead and buried.
0: Well, he is. I saw his grave.
1: Why are you screaming like that?
0: I'm not screaming. Only it's so dark in here. It's so close and creepy.
1: What did you do to this friend that makes you so jumpy?
0: Do? Do? To him? Well, nothing. I didn't do a thing.
1: No?
0: It was he. He threatened me. He was a murderer. He killed my mother in cold blood 10 years ago. He was our boarder for 10 years. And then one afternoon, I came home, and there was Mother lying on the floor with her throat. No, where are you? I can't.
1: Go on.
0: No! No! I can't stand it. I can't stand it. Tom. Tom, it is you.
1: I thought you said your friend was dead and buried.
0: Stop it! Stop torturing me! Now tell me the truth. You escaped, didn't you? You didn't die. And it was someone else. Someone else's grave, just as I thought. You escaped and found me here. Answer me, Tom. Where are you? I can't see you. No. No, Tom, no. Tom, I didn't mean it. I didn't mean to send you there. It was only because I loved you, Tom. And I hated Mother. And hated you for loving her. It was only to get revenge on you both that I killed her. And framed you. Mother was so cruel to me, Tom. She treated me like a slave. And all the time, vaunting you in my face. If you'd spoken one kind word to me, Tom, at the trial, just one word to let me know you love me. You're going to kill me, aren't you, Tom? No! No, Tom, I don't want to die. I don't want to die. Why are we going down?
1: There's a passenger ringing in the lobby.
0: Then you're not Tom?
1: No, miss.
0: You're not going to kill me?
1: Not me.
0: It was all just a crazy hallucination. Just because the power went off and you look so much like Tom Nixon. Oh, forgive me. Please forgive me for being so absurd.
1: There's nothing to forgive.
0: And you'll forget all about those silly things I said, won't you? I didn't mean them. It was just because I was beside myself.
1: What silly things?
0: Oh, those silly things about my mother and Tom. And... Here, this is for you. No, I insist this time. I insist.
1: Oh, I'm sorry, but I'm afraid I never accept tips.
0: Oh, but I want you to...
1: Particularly from a dame who framed my twin brother. Evening, Warden.
2: Good evening, Lieutenant Nixon. She confessed. I thought she would, Lieutenant.
0: No,

Suspense, in which Miss Marcia Hunt starred in William L. Robeson's production of Nightman, written by Lucille Fletcher. In a moment, the names of our supporting players and a word about next week's story of Suspense. Supporting Miss Marcia Hunt in tonight's story were Lawrence Dobkin and Charles Seal. Listen. Listen again next week when we return with Mr. Joseph Cotton, starring in Red Cloud Mesa. Another tale well calculated to keep you in suspense.

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0: We are just beginning to discover how boundless our universe really is. And yet as man reaches out to the stars, out toward infinity, ironically enough, he may be building himself a new kind of prison. What would it be like to live all your life in a world no larger, say, than a single gigantic rocket ship bound on an endless mercy?
1: Q, look out! You all right?
2: Yes, just missed me.
1: What was it?
2: A mutant with a slingshot, I think. Must have dashed down that passageway.
1: Want to go after it?
2: Oh, we'd never catch it, Alan. Probably 12 decks above us by now.
1: I didn't think they ever came down this far. Trolls usually get them before they reach this level.
2: They get more daring each generation. This one looked like a female.
1: Male or female, it might have killed us. I told you this trip was pure foolishness, climbing 24 deck levels to hear a crazy old man rave.
2: All right, Alan, we're almost there now. Let me see, compartment X15, level 24. Now, this is the place.
1: This area smells as if it hadn't been visited by a sanitation crew for generations.
2: This part of the ship is almost deserted.
3: Yes?
2: Is this the compartment of John the Witness?
3: Who are you?
2: My name is Hugh Hoyland. Cadet from Scientist Barracks. This is my friend Alan Mahoney.
3: What do you want of John the Witness?
2: Well, only to talk.
3: Are you a believer in Jordan?
2: Naturally.
3: I have heard that there are those among the younger scientists who doubt the word of Jordan.
2: To doubt is death. We're not heretics.
3: Ah, enter.
2: I've brought you a gift of tobacco, grown on the richest level.
3: Oh, it smells good.
2: I assure you it's of the best.
3: Wait here. I'll get him.
1: What a rat's nest.
2: Shh.
1: Well, what the devil do you think he can tell you?
2: Alan, I'm not sure. I'm not sure.
4: Well?
2: Are you John the Witness?
4: I am.
2: Good evening to you. I'm Hugh Hoyland. This is my friend, Alan Mahoney.
4: What brings a gentleman of the scientist class to my humble compartment?
2: I've heard that you and your parents before you have been keepers of the legend of the ship.
4: Since Jordan gave the word.
2: I'm anxious to hear the word as Jordan spoke it.
4: Why?
2: Because our young scientists, well, among them there have been some who talk against the word.
4: There are regulations against such heresy.
2: Still, some of them say the ship has no purpose. They say that we are here accidentally, that we have no more grace in Jordan's eyes than the most deformed mutant who dwells in the highest level of the ship.
4: What shall I say to you?
2: Well, I wish to hear the word from the mouth of one who knows, in order that I may become more convinced.
4: Sit. You have a gift for the witness?
2: The finest tobacco.
4: Good. I will dim the lights. Now pay close attention, for these are the words as my father's father's father gave them to his son's son's son. This is how the ship came into being, how our people were created. In the beginning there was only Jordan, thinking his lonely thoughts. Out of his thoughts came a vision. Out of the vision came a planning, and out of the planning came decision. Jordan's hand was lifted, and the ship was born. Mile after mile of good compartments, tank after tank for golden corn, ladder and passage, door and locker fit for the needs of the yet unborn. He looked on his work and found it pleasing, meet for a race that was yet to be. He thought of man, and man came into being.

0: would shame his maker. Man unruled would spoil the plan. So Jordan made the regulations, and order came to the works of man. A crew he created to work at their stations, scientists to guide the plan. Over them all he created captain, made him judge of the race of man. Thus it was in the golden age.
1: These are the true words?
0: As my father's father taught them.
1: But what of the strange beast-like people on the upper levels of the ship? Surely Jordan did not create them.
0: Jordan is perfect. All below him lack perfection. You have heard of the legend of Huff?
1: I have heard that he mutinied against Jordan.
0: Darkness swallowed the ways of virtue. Sin prevailed upon the ship. And before wisdom prevailed and the bodies of Huff and his followers were fed into the converter, some of the rebels escaped and lived to father the mutants. They are tainted with the sins of their fathers.
1: Witness, one more question.
0: Speak.
1: What is the ship?
0: The ship is a great sphere, 25 kilometers wide and 100 levels deep.
1: I know that, but the upper levels.
0: The regulations forbid us to venture into the upper levels, but it is said that beyond the levels of the mutants lies the forbidden place where Jordan's spirit prevails.
1: So I've heard, yet something troubles me. Something which prompted my coming here.
0: Yes, my son.
1: What lies beyond the ship?
0: What?
1: What lies beyond the ship?
0: This is heresy.
1: Answer me.
0: I will not permit such talk. The ship is complete. The ship is universal. The ship is everywhere. The ship is endless.
1: Your mutterings are those of a frightened old man. No. They answer nothing.
0: You question the word.
1: I think you lie.
0: Hear me, Mr. Hoyland. For what you have already said, I can have your body fed into the converter. Your soul launched on the endless trip.
1: You threaten me.
2: You, for Jordan's sake.
1: Do you think I fear this dried fig of a man?
2: You! Sir, my friend is impetuous. He does not understand.
0: I might be persuaded to forget a substantial gift.
1: Why, you pig!
2: You!
1: Alan, come on. The sight of this so-called holy man offends me.
0: You shall not leave.
1: Don't try to frighten me with that gun, old man.
0: Remain where you are, heretic.
1: I warn you, put down that gun.
0: No closer.
1: Drop it.
0: Very well, then. Death to the heretic.
1: Alan, get him. Alan, he's not breathing. Is he dead?
2: I don't know. Come on, Hugh, we've got to get out of here.
1: Right.
2: Nowhere. We can't go back. They'd feed us into the converter before we could even... What's that?
1: An alarm. That old woman must have turned it in. Come on, Alan, the patrol will be here in no time.
2: Where can we go?
1: Yes, where? The upper levels.
2: No, the mutants.
1: We'll have to take our chances. Come on, Alan, let's go. Listen, that's the patrol. Come on, we've got to climb.
2: There's a hatchway down the corridor.
1: All right, quickly.
3: Oh, are we fired?
1: Alan, up the ladder. Up. Come on, Alan, come on.
2: Hugh, wait. Wait. How far are we from the outside wall?
1: Judging by the slope of the deck, about 2 miles. Ellen, let's try this passageway here.
2: If you hadn't asked him that stupid question...
1: Now, there's no use going over that.
2: But why did you do it?
1: I've been thinking about it for a long time.

0: Oh, help, I never dreamed.
1: I'm sorry, Alan, I'm sorry. I couldn't foresee this.
2: Wait. Wait a minute.
1: What?
2: I saw something move.
1: Where?
2: Near that bulkhead.
1: I don't see anything.
2: Maybe my eyes are going bad.
0: Listen! You behind us!
1: Alan, look out!

0: What are you? Throw away that knife. Keep away from me, you.
1: Don't kill him. Not yet.
0: Who are you?
1: You must forgive my friend Bobo. Like so many of my people, he's rather impetuous where members of the so-called super race are concerned.
0: Who are you? What place is this?
1: As you can guess, from my leg, I'm a mutant.
0: Mutant? Where is Alan?
1: Your friend is dead.
0: Dead?
1: I was not able to restrain my people in time to save him.
0: Why don't you destroy me and get it over with?
1: We do not kill for pleasure, Mr. Harland. Only when necessary.
0: You know my name?
1: I read your identification tag.
0: Who are you? Mutants can't read.
1: My name is Gregory.
0: Gregory?
1: I'm a leader of my people. You see, although we are unfortunate in our heredity, Mr. Hoyland, many of us are quite intelligent.
0: Why do you live like animals?
1: We'd rather live like free animals than like regimented slaves, as you do.
0: I've heard you practice cannibalism.
1: Undoubtedly, you hear many things about us. You turn your head. Why?
0: That monster. Never seen a creature like him.
1: Bobo is an unfortunate. He was born without the power of speech.
0: How can you tolerate such a monstrosity?
1: We've learned to live with difference. If we began to destroy our imperfects as you do on the lower levels, there would soon be no one left.
0: It violates the regulations. The word of Jordan
1: you
0: states
1: know, Mr. Harland, your people are really quite primitive and barbaric.
0: You dare say that to me?
1: I dare say a good deal more. Let us go to my compartment and speak further. I'm always interested in information on the lower levels.
0: I'll give you no information.
1: Bobo. No. I want Mr. Hoyland in my cabin, please.
0: No!
1: I advise you to go quietly, Mr. Hoyland. Bobo has a hatred of superior beings, which is unfortunate, but quite understandable. Proceed. Enter, Mr. Hoyland.
0: This is where you live?
1: Yes.
0: But you have books.
1: Stolen from your libraries, Mr. Harland.
0: Compton's Astrophysics, Philosophy of Interstellar Navigation, Celestial Mechanics. You've read these?
1: Most of them.
0: I had no idea that you... Why did you bring me here? What do you intend to do?
1: Do you believe in Jordan, Mr. Harland?
0: There is no other belief.
1: And the trip. I suppose you believe in the trip, too.
0: What else is there to believe? When you die, your remains are fed to the converter, and your soul makes the trip.
1: And where does the trip take you?
0: But to Centaurus, of course.
1: Ah. And where or what is Centaurus?
0: Centaurus is... Mind you, I'm just telling you the orthodox answer. Centaurus is where you arrive when you've made the trip. A place where everybody is happy and where there's always good eating.
1: And you believe this?
0: Well, the... Peasants believe it literally, but many of the younger scientists, like myself, know it is figurative and symbolic. Why do you ask?
1: Did it ever occur to you, Mr. Hoyland, that the trip is exactly what your peasants believe it is?
0: What?
1: And that the ship and all the crew were actually going somewhere, moving?
0: The ship can't go anywhere. It already is everywhere.
1: Imagine a place bigger than the ship, much
0: bigger,
1: with a ship inside it, moving inside it.
0: Can't be any place bigger than the ship. There just wouldn't be any place for it to be.
1: Oh, for half's sake, listen. You know the lowest level?
0: Of course.
1: If you started digging a hole in the lowest level, where would that hole go?
0: It's forbidden to think such thoughts.
1: Where would it go?
0: I can't think about it.
1: Bobo, you're going to take Mr. Hoyland to the place.
0: No. Where are we going?
1: To the top level.
0: But that's certain death.
1: Nonsense. I've been there 1,000 times.
0: No.
1: Come along.
0: No, I won't. I won't. You can't make me.
1: I think we can.
0: No, no, please.
1: Now, shall we proceed peacefully, or shall I have Bobo persuade you?

0: Open the door, Bobo. Inside.
1: What place is this?
0: This, Mr. Hoyland, is the main control room. Mr. Hoyland, you're trembling.
1: It isn't true. No. No, there's no such place except in mythology.
0: Ah, you younger men are so wise, Mr. Hoyland, except for one thing. This happens to be the main control room of the ship.
1: Main control? But it's just a huge room with an instrument panel.
0: And what did you expect?
1: How do you know this is the main control room?
0: See these instruments? Using them, the navigator many hundreds of years ago actually steered the ship on its voyage.
1: I don't understand.
0: I didn't suppose you would. Sit down.
1: Very well.
0: Look up. What do you see?
1: A huge shield.
0: Watch it for one moment, Mr. Hoyland. You're going to see something that few of us have ever been privileged to witness.
1: What are you doing?
0: I'm dimming the lights. Don't be frightened. Keep your eyes focused on the shield above us. Ready? Watch.
1: It's sliding back. Ghost of Jordan.
0: Well?
1: What am I seeing?
0: The universe, Mr. Hoyland. The universe in all its beauty. The stars, the planets, the suns and moons and constellations.
1: No. No, it can't be. The ship is the universe. There is nothing but the ship.
0: Ah, but there it is. You see it before your eyes spread out like a canopy of glory. Do you still deny it? Answer me, Mr. Hoyland. Do you deny it?
1: No. No, I can't deny it. They've lied. They lied to all of us.
0: Good. I have showed this to others of your people whom we captured, and though they saw it before their very eyes, they would not believe it.
1: Please. Please tell me all about it. Tell me the truth about the ship and about the universe. What are these things? How did this come about?
0: Many thousands of years ago, on a planet like those you have just seen, a planet called Earth, a scientist named Jordan decided to build a ship that would carry men from one planet to another. For many years, Jordan and thousands of others studied and planned. And when they were finished, they built the ship. A ship so large that it had to be assembled in its own orbit beyond a place called the Moon. 60 years it took them to construct. And when it was finished, a whole new science had been conceived. Then the trip was begun. The trip that was to land a colony of Earthmen on a far-off planet called Centaurus. Millions of light years beyond the furthest planet ever reached before.
1: How do you know these things?
0: Among my books are the log which Jordan himself kept and the records of the journey for the first 40 years.
1: What happened?
0: There was a mutiny. A man named Huth led a rebellion of those who wanted to turn back. In the struggle, the navigators were killed. The crew fell into a state of anarchy. In the years to follow, small groups of men tried to organize the ship for navigation, and each time, they failed. Finally, the whole idea was abandoned. And so, for centuries, we have swung in space, unmanned, undirected, living in a lost world of our own making, without purpose, without direction.
1: Why have you told me this?
0: Can't you guess?
1: You want to finish the trip.
0: Yes, but I can't.
1: You can't?
0: Look at me, Mr. Hoyland. You see, a mutant, a man with a twisted leg. My people are outcasts, condemned to death if we so much as set foot in the lower levels of the ship. The main drive is in the lower levels where my people are forbidden to go. No. It would mean that both our people would have to work together. Our differences encouraged rather than denied.
1: All right. I'll see the captain himself. I have an uncle on the central board. I'll tell him what I've seen here.
0: And do you think he'll believe you?
1: Send one of your people with me.
0: That's asking a good deal.
1: I'm risking a good deal by going back.
2: Very well. Bobo will go with you.
1: Bobo? He can't talk.
2: There will be no need for talk.
0: I will write a message guaranteeing safe conduct for a group of unarmed scientists to visit the main control room. Bobo will take you safely through our territory. What happens when you reach your own level is up to you.
3: One moment.
1: Yes, what? You.
4: Quick, Uncle, let us in.
1: Hey, but this mutant.
4: He's harmless. Please, Uncle, please.
1: Now, what is this? You want it for...
4: I know all about that. Uncle, listen. I must see the captain.
1: The captain? Are you mad?
4: Uncle, you're a council member. You can get me to see him.
1: He'll kill you. You want it for heresy.
4: I don't care. I must speak with the captain. Now, Uncle, you're close to him. You can arrange it.
1: I don't understand.
4: Listen to me. The ship is moving. I can prove it. Do you understand? There is a purpose in the ship.
1: I don't understand what you're babbling about.
4: Now, never mind. Just talk to the captain. Tell him I have information of tremendous importance. Tell him I've arranged a truce with the mutants.
1: Truce?
4: Here, show him this paper, signed by their leader. Do it, Uncle, for my sake.
1: I don't know what...
4: Uncle, please, if I'm to die, let this be my last request to you.
1: Very well. I'll speak to the captain.
5: Say, Mr. Hoyland, that you saw this with your own eyes.
4: I swear it, Captain. I swear it on the word of Jordan.
5: Let me see the paper again. Commander Erst, what do you think?
6: I don't know, sir. It might be a trick.
4: I guarantee you safe conduct.
5: If these things are as Mr. Hoyland reports them, it would pay to risk a few lives.
6: A man is a convicted heretic.
5: Still, we must not discount his word. He has a safe conduct, and the mutant risked its life coming with him. I think we might investigate.
4: Captain, you mean you will do it?
5: I will have an expedition outfitted. Dismissed, Mr. Hoyland.
4: Thank you, sir.
6: Captain, do
5: Commander
6: you...
5: Erst.
6: Sir.
5: You will make the necessary arrangements for an expedition. And I trust you understand.
6: Perfectly, sir. Perfectly.
4: Lieutenant.
7: Mr. Harlan.
4: You better halt your men here. This is the spot.
8: Patrol! Halt! Well, I see no welcoming party of mutants.
4: There'll be none. Their leader will meet you inside the main control room.
8: You don't say. Just where is this main control room?
4: Beyond that door.
8: I see. All right, men. Ready up.
4: Lieutenant, why do you ready arms?
8: In case of ambush.
4: Ambush? Wait a minute, Lieutenant. What are those men doing with that ray gun?
8: Just aiming it at the door.
4: Are you mad?
8: No, Mr. Hoyland, but most certainly you are to think that we could be lured up here to be slaughtered with a fantastic story about some mythical control room.
9: Guns ready,
4: Lieutenant,
9: sir.
4: Lieutenant, I warn you, these people have acted in good faith. You can't break that faith.
8: Oh, mutant! Come out!
4: For Jordan's sake,
8: Hold
4: Lieutenant!
8: It. A little too quiet for comfort. Mutant! Open the door!
4: Please, Jordan, don't let anything happen. Don't let...
8: All right, it's opening. Ready, men. Someone's coming out. Steady.
4: Gregory, stay back!
8: Fire!
4: You fools! You've killed him!
8: Here come the rest of them. Fire! Fire!
4: You fools!

0: That should teach them a lesson they won't forget. All right, men, inside the room. Come on, Harden. You're under arrest as a conspirator in this ambush.
1: Ambush, you fool. You blind, stupid fool.
0: All right, that'll be enough. You've been inside this place before?
1: Yes.
0: What's this machinery?
1: These are the controls he would have used to steer the ship.
2: He's gone out of his mind, Lieutenant.
0: Steer the ship? Who?
1: The leader, the one you killed.
0: This ugly mutant?
1: This ugly mutant happened to be a man of true genius.
0: Why, you're mad.
1: Am I? Lieutenant, this man had a vision which would have saved you, but you chose to kill him because you couldn't stand the sight of his difference from you.
0: Shut up, Highland. Don't listen to him, man.
1: You can't shut your eyes and you can't shut your minds and you can't shut your ears to this!
3: Roots moving back!
1: Yes, look! Let the vision of this confound your ignorance and blind your eyes. This is the heritage of stars and open skies for which men have yearned for centuries. Try to destroy this, and you will only destroy yourselves.
3: Death to the heritage.
1: But I say to you that you can't keep this from our people. They will seek it out. The ship will be manned, and the ship will be steered, and there will be freedom, purpose, and respect for ourselves. This is your heritage. Look upon the universe!
4: Kill him! Yeah.

0: X Minus One has just brought you Universe, a story written by Robert Heinlein and adapted for radio by George Lefferts. Heard in the cast were Donald Buca as Hugh, Peter Capell as Gregory, Bill Griffiths as Alan, Abby Lewis as the woman, Edgar Staley as the witness, Jason Johnson as the uncle, John Seymour as the captain, and Ian Martin as the lieutenant. Your announcer is Fred Collins. X Minus One is directed by Fred Way and is a transcribed NBC Radio Network production. And now, next week. Next week, we have a strange story to tell. A sweet, blood-curdling little story that is really only two sentences long. The last man on Earth sat alone in a room. And then, there was a knock on the door. What knocked on that door? 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

This is Arch Obler bringing you another in our series of stories of the unusual. And once again, we caution you, these lights-out stories are definitely not for the timid soul. So we tell you calmly and very sincerely, if you frighten easily, turn off your radio now. A man and a woman in a Bronx apartment. And an evening you may never forget with the visitor from Hades.

0: So, all right, shut the window. A little quiet we'll have.
1: You want me to suffocate?
0: Suffocate. 42 years now I've lived in the Bronx. Do I look like I suffocate? Oh, come on, Dora. Be nice. We'll have quiet and we'll talk.
2: All right.
0: Yeah, better, better. So come, sit down, Dora. Come on, sit and we'll talk.
2: I don't know if I want to talk about it anymore.
0: Now, don't talk like something without a head. Why shouldn't you talk?
2: A good reason. I'm sick of it.
0: So, if you're sick inside, God forbid you see a doctor. If you're sick in the head, you talk to me. Who's better you should talk to than your own mother, even if only by marriage?
2: He makes me sick.
0: News, you're telling me he makes you sick? Listen, darling. For 30 years, Sam's papa made me so sick even to look at him. I used to close my eyes like you close from a piece of dirt flies in your eyes.
2: He's good-looking enough.
0: Washington. And not even Washington by the president. Washington he has to run away to. A traveler in the family.
2: Not with me, he won't.
0: Not with himself either. Now, believe me, it's up to you, Dora.
2: Fighting all the time. If you knew how sick I was of it.
0: So bad at fighting and getting what you want, believe me. The door.
2: Yes, I heard.
0: Now, if it's Sam.
2: Sam, a 4:10? Yeah, him and a bank president.
0: Mister in a hurry, whoever it is.
2: Just a superintendent. And he fixed the light in the bathroom. All right.
0: Sam? Dora? Is it Sam?
3: Yes, Ma, it's Sam.
2: Now, Sam, don't start anything.
0: Well, what should he start? With his own mama he should start?
3: Ma, I thought I asked you to stay away from Dora when I'm not here.
2: Sam, I tell you, don't start that again.
3: Mama, answer me. Didn't I ask you to stay away?
0: Mamas who aren't welcome by their daughters in marriage I've heard of. But an own son
3: now,
0: wouldn't...
3: Now, don't get melodramatic, Ma. All I'm asking is that you don't see Dora when I'm not around. We had that understanding,
2: Sam,
3: didn't we?
2: Sam, you stop!
3: Why should I stop?
0: All right. So both stop. I got a home. I'll go.
3: Oh, Ma, for Pete's sake, why can't you talk
0: No, reasonable? I don't want to talk. I don't want to stay. Oh, goodbye. I talk to you tomorrow, darling.
2: All right.
0: And don't forget what I told you. New York is good enough.
2: Of course, Mother. Goodbye.
0: Goodbye.
3: New York's good enough for what?
2: For you.
3: So she has been at it again. Dora, why won't you listen to me? She isn't right for you, my Ma.
2: Maybe I haven't heard that one.
3: Then hear it again because it's true. All her life, everything she's done's been wrong. My Pa, he was a swell guy, but she ruined him and his business. The way she's trying to ruin you and me.
2: Little boy's getting excited.
3: Listen, she ran him and his life. What he should do, not do, she breathed for him. And pretty soon he was glad to die. Believe me, glad to die.
2: Stop yelling at me. The neighbors hear you all right. Half as loud.
3: The devil with the neighbors. They don't have to stand 10 hours a day in that sweatshop. I do.
2: If you had what it takes, you wouldn't have to work for other people. You'd have a place for yourself.
3: I'd have a place for myself if you'd stop spending every nickel a week before I make it.
2: I got a right to live, have fun, ain't I? Can I help it? I'm married. A dumb jerk can't make a decent living.
3: Don't say those things. I warn you.
2: I said them yesterday. I'll say them now. I'll say them again. You're a jerk.
3: Dora, stop it.
2: A big, empty-headed jerk.
3: Stop it, I tell you.
2: Your Ma's right. She's always right. The only way to treat a jerk like you is to spend every cent you make just as fast as you make it.
3: Dora, I'm telling you.
2: So you can keep on.
3: I'm telling you, Dora.
2: You're a jerk. A jerk. A jerk.
3: Stop it.
2: A jerk like your Pa was.
3: Don't say that, my Pa.
2: A jerk. You're Ma.
3: Dora, stop it.
2: A fat-headed jerk who never reminded me.
3: All right, I'll stop you.
2: A jerk. Say it. Hands.
4: Dora.
2: Sam.
4: Dora. I didn't mean to. Stop looking at me like that. I didn't know what I was. What my hands. Don't blame me. Blame yourself. My Pa. The things you said. You wouldn't have said that if you knew him. He was good. His face was so thin and quiet, and when my Ma'd start in on him for nothing, for nothing, I tell you. His eyes were like a dog. You kicked. That's why I wouldn't stand your saying those things. Not about my pa. What you say about me, all right. I'm used to them. First my mother used to. Now you. But not about him. You understand? Not about him. Well, don't stand there holding your neck looking at me. Say something.
2: I hate you.
4: All right. And I hate you
2: so much. I could kill you.
4: And I you.
2: Window. The dining room.
4: So who cares?
2: But a window broke, didn't you hear it?
4: Let him break up the house.
2: Oh, Sam. Oh, I'll go myself. Oh, kids. I told the superintendent to keep him off the street. If he thinks I'll pay for the glass, he's got no... Sam!
4: Huh?
2: Sam! Come here. Quick!
4: What's the matter? What's the matter with you? What?
2: Sam! Look!
4: What?

0: What?
1: Sam.
0: What do you...
1: Sam.
0: Stop saying my name like that. Over and over for the last 5 minutes. Why do you do that?
1: Who?
0: Why? I don't know. I don't.
1: Make it go away. Make it go away, Sam.
0: Yeah. Yeah. My flat. You. What do you want here? Who are you? Get out of here. Do you hear me? Get out of here.
1: I'm getting out of here. I'm getting out.
0: No, Dora, wait.
1: No, let go of me. I'm getting out of here.
0: Dora, stop. Can't you see he's getting up? Don't move.
1: Sam, where is he?
0: He's sitting down in front of the door.
1: If I could scream. But I'm afraid he... The police. Sam, call the police.
0: Yeah, the police. I'll call. No, how can I?
1: Well, don't stand there. It's a telephone.
0: But you stop.
1: Try. You've got to.
0: Right. All right, but walk alongside of me.
1: I feel so dizzy.
0: Just another couple of steps.
1: His eyes.
0: Oh, the telephone.
1: Quick.
0: Operator.
1: Dial it.
0: Oh, yeah.
1: Quick.
0: How can I until the operator... Hello, operator.
1: Tell her, Sam.
0: Operator, please get me the police, quick. Some came into our house. Well, something.
1: Sam, he's getting up again.
0: Police, operator. The police.
1: Sam,
0: before...
1: hang up.
0: The police.
1: Hang up, Sam. He don't like it. Sam.
0: Dora, you're crazy. Why did you tear the receiver out of my hand?
1: Don't like it.
0: Look.
1: Oh, Sam, don't let him.
0: No. It's all right. Just stand quiet. Squad car will get here in a couple of minutes, Dora.
1: Couple of minutes, like a couple of years. Oh, Sam, listen. Why can't we break a window, get the neighbors in? We won't be alone. They won't be scared. They'll get him.
0: Please.
1: Tell him.
0: I can't. My throat.
1: Now go away. Come in quick.
2: Did you say I could come in? All right, I'm in.
1: Sam, the superintendent's kid.
2: Say, something's the matter.
1: Get out of here, quick!
2: Huh?
1: Don't stand there. Get out of here, quick!
2: Well, you said I could come in.
1: Go, do as I tell you. Go quick before I...
0: Dora, wait.
1: What?
0: Let me talk to her.
1: But,
0: I got to.
1: Oh, gosh,
2: what's the matter with you two? Look at me as if I was something in a zoo or something.
0: Arlene, tell me. Keep your voice down.
2: Mm-hmm.
0: Why did you come in here?
2: I knocked first. Sure I did, I knocked.
0: No. Why did you come up here?
2: Well, my pa was busy. He told me to come up and tell you. He called the plumbers, and they said they'd be over as soon as the agent okayed the job. So my pa said to tell you.
0: No, wait. That doesn't matter. What I want to know is...
1: Sam, he's watching her now.
2: Gee, Mr. Crook. Is she sick?
1: She's looking right at him.
2: Mr. Crook, what's the matter?
0: Can't you see?
2: No, I don't. Oh, gosh.
0: You do see.
2: I must say I do. Gee, will Pa be sore?
1: What are you talking about?
2: My Pa, will he be sore, that busted window?
1: Window!
2: He says it's bad enough, the extra work he's got to do around here without climbing around putting in windows that kids break.
0: Don't you see?
2: Sure I see. Gosh, you think I'm a dope or something? Well, I'll go down and tell my pa. Now, wait a minute.
0: Well?
2: How could the kids break a window up here in your flat? I mean, it's the fifth floor.
1: Oh, Sam, tell her.
2: Say, take it easy, Mrs. Croft. You don't have to tell me. Say, you had a fight and broke the glass. Say, that happens in the best regulated families. Don't say I told you, but last week, you know, Mr. Bannerman, the druggist fell in four, he threw a lamp at Mrs. Bannerman and he bust everything.
0: Get out.
1: No, Sam, you can't.
0: Get out, I tell you, go on out.
1: Oh,
0: right away.
1: Go, and you don't have to yell at me. Now you'll pay for that window, believe me. I'll tell my pa plenty. Sam, she could have helped us. You threw her out.
3: Why? She could have helped us.
0: No, no, no.
3: She could have. He let her in.
0: Stop it.
3: If you'd have let me tell her, she could have called the neighbors. They'd have...
0: Stop it, I tell you. Stop it. He gets restless when you talk so loud.
3: Sam, why didn't you let her help us?
0: Because, Dora, because listen. And then don't talk when the cops get up here. The reason she couldn't help us... They can't help us, is it? Don't you understand? He was looking at her all the time, and she was staring right where he's sitting, and yet she didn't see him.
1: Oh.
0: You do know what I'm thinking. Maybe no one can see him. But you. And me.
4: Just a minute, Mr. Croc, or whatever your name is. Let's get this straight. You never put in a call?
0: Officer, I tell you, look around you.
4: Oh, are you starting that line again? Mrs. Croc, why don't you tell me what's up?
0: My wife has nothing to say.
4: I'm asking her, fella. So you had a little fight with him, huh, lady? Then he got a little rough. You picked up the telephone, you hollered for the police. Is that it, lady? All right. Now, there's something screwy going on up here. I don't know what it is, but I'm waiting for you to tell me. Come on, Croc. It's in your face. Out with it.
0: You don't see anything?
4: I see plenty. You and your wife sitting here staring at nothing.
0: Nothing.
3: Listen, mister, please. Listen.
0: I'm listening.
3: Take out your guns. Shoot him. Kill him.
0: Huh? Who?
3: There, in back of you. Quick.
0: Dora, I beg you.
4: Hey, mister, what is she talking about?
3: In back of you. Look. Why don't you look?
4: Nobody in back of me, lady.
0: I told you, Dora.
4: You told her what, Croc? What is this?
3: I told you. Why don't you listen to me? There. Sitting there, staring at me. As you. Get him out of here.
4: So, that's it.
3: You see him. You do. Sammy sees him. He'll help us. He will. He will.
0: You will, Sergeant. You will.
4: Sure. Why not?
3: I told you, Sam.
4: Yeah, get a doctor over here from Bellevue in a couple of hours.
3: Bellevue?
4: Well, take it easy, lady. Nobody's going to hurt you.
0: Do you think that she's crazy?
4: Yeah, sure. And I might have guessed it. Yeah, I'll be back in a couple of hours.
3: No, I'm not crazy. Listen to me. He's sitting there watching me, watching Sam. I'm not crazy. I'm telling you it's true. It's true. Oh, why won't you listen? Why won't you listen?

0: Sam.
1: What?
0: What time is it?
1: About 6, I think.
0: Getting so dark.
1: Maybe if we could turn on the lights, he'd be gone.
0: Mm-hmm.
1: Yeah, comes from the dark. He can't stand the light. I've got to get to the light switch. I've got to.
0: No, don't. Don't do it, Sam.
1: But I...
0: Sam, don't. No. If he touches you...
1: Jeez, but I gotta... Floor lamp.
0: What?
1: Floor lamp behind us. If I backed up to it, grabbed the switch before...
0: Oh, careful, Sam.
1: Just keep looking at him.
0: Yes.
1: I got it.
0: Oh, Sam. The light. No. Still there.
1: Dora.
0: What?
1: Dora. Or is he laughing at us?
2: Are you asleep?
0: No, Sam.
2: Had your eyes shut. Must be almost 6. Yeah, it's getting light. I haven't stayed up all night since I was a kid. Yeah, I was 12, wanted to see what dawn was like, so I stayed up.
0: Sam.
2: Huh?
0: Sam. I figured something out.
2: Figured?
0: For hours I've been thinking. Something about his face.
2: Well...
0: His mouth. It's just like yours.
2: Oh, Dora.
0: No, I'm all right, Sam. I told you. I've just been watching and thinking. Mouth. Just like yours.
2: Dora, don't.
0: Don't say anything. Just look. Well?
2: His eyes.
0: Huh?
2: I never noticed.
0: What?
2: His eyes, like yours. When you're crazy mad, look at his eyes. Dora, am I right?
0: I don't know. All I know is his mouth. When you choked me before, your teeth.
2: Were they?
0: Yes.
2: Dora.
0: What?
2: The way the light shines. The left side of his face.
0: Huh?
2: You.
0: What?
2: You, when you scream at me. Your skin tight, like a skull. Dora, that side looks like you.
0: Sam.
2: I swear it.
0: No, Sam. Like you.
2: What? What are you?
0: The other side of his face. All night I've been trying to figure. Sam, it is like you.
2: Part you. Me.
0: Yes.
2: No, it can't be. It isn't sane. It's crazy. It can't be. How can a thing... I tell you, it isn't real. It isn't...
0: Sam, what's the use yelling it isn't real when it's sitting there?
2: You're not afraid at all?
0: No. I don't think I am.
2: Why?
0: That thing... Just the worst of you and the worst of me.
2: Huh?
0: Oh, Sam, I'm so tired. Maybe I can't talk straight, but that thing, part you when you wanted to kill me and part me when I wanted you dead. Don't you see?
2: I think I do.
0: He's getting up.
2: Yes.
0: Looking at me. Sam, I'm getting a little afraid again. Oh, Sam, quickly, before anything happens. Tell me why you've hated me so much.
2: Well, I...
0: Tell me, quick.
2: Well, the last year, I worked so hard, it wasn't enough for you. Never enough. I couldn't figure out why, except you hated me. Why did you, Dora?
0: I didn't. I only... Yes, I did wash it in my head. I've hated you ever since that night you laughed.
1: Laughed?
0: Remember? You ought to remember. A kid, you said? Not me, not in this lousy world. Fill the house with anything you want, but no kids, never.
2: So that was it.
0: That was it.
2: Why didn't you talk?
0: Talk? Don't you know yet? All my life, I really feel. I can't. I talk about them inside me. I cry. I hate.
2: Oh, Dora.
0: Sam.
2: Gone?
0: Yes.
2: How can it be gone?
0: Sam, go see.
3: Yes, I will.
4: Excuse me, Mr. Croc. Bothering you so early, but I saw the light under the floor there, and I heard you talking.
2: What is it, Superintendent?
4: Well, nothing, except I was wondering. Last night, my girl, you know, Arlene, she came downstairs with all kinds of crazy talk about you and the missus. You know how kids are. I was wondering. Well, somebody said cops came in the building last night about 9 or 10 o'clock, and I can't figure out where they went. Did they come in here? I mean, did anything happen here last night? Oh, Mrs. Croc, I didn't see you standing there. Well, did anything happen here last night?
2: Last night?
4: Yeah. Anything happened?
2: No, nothing.
4: Oh. Oh, well, then, excuse me.
0: No, wait. Wait, Superintendent.
4: Huh?
0: Wait. There is something.
4: Huh?
0: There's a couple of windows to be fixed.

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14: Once again, the keeper of the book is ready to open the ponderous volume in which is recorded all the secrets and mysteries of mankind through the ages. All the strange and mystifying stories of the past, present, and the future.

0: Keeper of the book, what tale will you tell us this time?
1: What tale shall I tell you? I have here tales of every kind. Tales of murder, of madness, of dark deeds and events strange beyond all belief. let me see. Yes. Here's a tale for you. A tale of a man who stole by force the secret of immortality, of life everlasting, and entered into a mad adventure. The title of the tale is King of the World. Here is the tale as it is written in the sealed book. It is late at night, and the wind howls over the desolate countryside. In the darkness, a man runs frantically through the woods, trying to elude his pursuers.
2: I've got to shake him, or it'll mean a 10-year stretch.
3: Stop, or we'll shoot!
2: That's twice they got me in the same arm. Oh, here's a house with a light in it. My only chance. If I stick to these trees, they won't be able to see me. And I'm almost there. Here's a door. It's only unlocked. Oh, it is.
4: Good evening.
2: Now listen. Now listen close. A couple of guards from the Horton estate are after me. I'll be behind this door covering you with a rod. So you haven't seen me, you understand?
4: I understand.
2: That must be them. Remember, any tricks, and I'll start blasting.
4: I have no intention of being foolish.
2: Okay, go ahead then. Open the door.
4: Yes? What is it?
5: There's been an attempted theft of the Horton diamonds, sir. We chased the crook this way. Have you seen anything of him?
4: Why, no. There hasn't been anyone here tonight.
5: We'll keep on going. Good night.
4: They're gone now.
2: You did all right.
4: I'm glad you're satisfied.
2: Hey, what kind of a place is this? All those machines, bottles and things.
4: This is my laboratory.
2: What are you, a professor?
4: Yes, you... That's...
2: Hey, what's that?
4: Why, your nerves are on edge. It's only my Great Dane, Caesar. Come in, Caesar. We have a visitor.
2: Hey, what's he growling at me for?
4: I'm sorry. He always growls at strangers.
2: Don't like him coming towards me that way. Keep him away, will you?
4: Come here, Caesar.
2: He won't listen to you. He's going to spring. Well, this will stop him. Get him off. My arm. Take him away, will you?
4: Here, Caesar. Here, stop it, I say. Stop it. That's better. I think I'd better put the chain on you, Caesar. Did he hurt you?
2: Look, I put 3 slugs into that dog. Why isn't he dead? He isn't even wounded.
4: You must have missed.
2: You say I missed him, do you? I won't miss him this time. I suppose I missed him that time, huh? Why isn't he dead?
4: Well, the truth is, in this laboratory, I've created a serum that has the power to defeat death. I call it Serum L. L for life.
2: You mean the stuff protects you from a bullet or a knife wound?
4: In a way, yes. Swifter than the eye can see, it heals all wounds. The damage is repaired in a fraction of a second.
2: Yeah.
4: My serum is what protected Caesar.
2: A shot of that stuff and you can't be killed. It sounds screwy, but that dog, 4 slugs and not a mark on him. Look, Professor, I'm going to make a deal with you.
4: A deal?
2: Yeah. I'll let you keep on living if you'll give me a shot of that serum.
4: But that's impossible. It hasn't been perfected.
2: What do you mean it hasn't been perfected? It saved the dog, didn't it?
4: Yes, of course, but I'm still in the experimental stage. I don't know how long the serum is effective or the condition in which it leaves the body after it is worn off.
2: You're wasting time, Professor. I'd hate to have to persuade you.
4: I see. You understand the responsibility is all yours.
2: It's all right, Professor. You let me do the worrying. Now, come on, let's have a shot of that stuff.
4: Very well. If you'll roll up your sleeve.
2: Sure. And don't try pulling a fast one, Professor. It won't be healthy.
4: May I ask why you're so anxious to have my serum?
2: Any guy in my racket who can take a slug and not feel it would be top man.
4: I see. Just hold still a moment.
2: All right, go ahead.
4: That's all.
2: Hey, my wounds. They're gone. Why, there isn't even a mark on my arm to show where they were.
3: I told you it healed faster than the eye could see.
2: Yeah. It's like a miracle. Think of it. I can't be killed. Nothing can stop me now. I can move in on all the rackets and take them all over. Yes, sir, I'll be king of the world.

0: Duke. What do you want to see me about? I'm kind
1: of
0: busy.
1: I won't take up much of your time. I'm after a job.
0: I'd like to give you one, but I haven't room for another man.
1: You're wrong. There's one job in your racket that's going to be open soon. Yours.
0: Mine?
1: Yeah.
0: Duke, you've got a funny sense of humor.
1: Yeah, I know. But this is one time I'm not kidding.
0: You better be kidding, or it might not be healthy for you.
1: I don't have to worry about my health anymore.
0: You'd better go while the going's good.
1: I like it here. You're the one who's leaving. Right now.
0: You haven't got a gun, Duke. The boys saw to that. And I have.
1: You're a little nervous, aren't you, Williams?
0: Stay where you are. I'll let you have it.
1: I don't scare easily. Not anymore.
0: You ask first. Couldn't have missed. I won't this time.
1: Don't seem to be able to stop me, Williams.
0: I shot you. I tell you, I shot you. Why did you fall? Oh, it can't be. I put 6 bullets into you. Why did you fall?
1: Your gun is empty now, Williams. It's just you and me.
0: No, don't. I'll do anything you say. Stay away, please. I'm dead.
1: Too bad, Williams. You should have resigned when I gave you the chance. But you would be stubborn. That's what they'll all get if they stand in my way.

0: Hello, Mike. Come on in. I'm just totaling up the take for last month. Going to be quite a haul.
1: Ah, Duke, you're headed for trouble. You've been expanding too fast, stepping on too many people's toes.
0: They don't want to get stepped on. They better stay out of my road. They've tried to bump me off a half a dozen times in the past month, and I'm still alive.
1: Yeah, Duke, what is it that keeps you up, even after they put a dozen slugs into you?
0: Your job's to carry out my orders, not to ask questions.
1: Oh, I didn't mean anything by it.
0: I hope you didn't. Now, look, I want you to pick up a fast car. We're going after the Horton Diamond tonight.
1: The Horton Diamond?
0: Yeah.
1: Ah, Duke, that's suicide. We're cleaning up right here. Why risk our necks on a dangerous job?
0: Because I want the Horton Stone. The way I got it figured, we can't miss. Remember, their guns can't...

0: Hey, is 70 the best you can get out of this car?
1: I got my foot down to the floor now.
0: Hey, look at that diamond, Mike. Isn't that a beauty? Think of it. I got $500,000 right in my hand.
1: Yeah, a lot of good it's going to do us if we don't shake that police car.
0: Yeah, you're right. They're hanging on. We got to shake them.
1: Well, there's nothing more I can do. I'm pushing this crate as fast as it'll go.
0: All right, look out for this curve. We're taking it too fast.
1: Hey, I can't control it.
0: Look out, we're going over.

0: of that car, will you? They must have been doing all of 70 when they crashed.
1: Yeah. They'll sure have a hard time identifying this guy behind the wheel. What a mess.
0: What about the other guy?
1: Let's have a look. Say, there isn't a mark on him. He's unconscious, but he doesn't appear to be hurt at all.
0: But he must be after a crash like this.
1: Take a look for yourself. I tell you, this guy is going to live.
0: A lot of good it'll do him. After killing two guards of the Horton estate, he's headed to the electric chair.

0: And now, to go on with the story of the King of the World, as it is written here in the sealed book. Duke Farson, having been duly tried and sentenced for the murders he committed, is being strapped into the electric chair.
1: Warden, you're wasting your time. This isn't the last mile from me. I'm one guy you can't fry.
2: All right, Richards, we can proceed now. Will you examine the body, Doctor?
3: Sorry to disappoint you, Warden, but I'm not dead.
4: Yeah, but you must be. No man has ever lived through it.
3: I'm not like other men, Warden. You can't kill me.
4: Richards, unstrap the prisoner from the chair. What's happened must be due.

0: Duke.
1: Let me in, Joe. Quick. That's better. Hey, you look as though you'd seen a ghost, Joe.
0: The papers are full of stories about your escape. They say the juice was turned on, and yet when it was over, you got up and walked away.
1: Yeah, that's right. I told him I was one guy too big to be killed.
0: Look, Duke, I can't afford any trouble with the cops. You know I'm a three-time loser.
1: Shut up. I'm still giving orders. You'll do as I say. The cops can only send you up for life. I can do worse.
0: Don't talk like that. Duke, you know you can count on me. I'll do anything you say.
1: You'd better. I'm going to hole up here for a couple of weeks until the heat's off. Meanwhile, I'm going to make plans, big plans. I'm bigger than just being the king of the underworld. If I organize things right, there's no reason I can't use the underworld to take over the rest of the world. Yeah, that would make me king of the world. Wouldn't be hard to either. Why is that clock so loud? I can't even hear myself talk.
0: What clock? There isn't any in this apartment.
1: Are you deaf? Can't you hear it?
0: No, Duke, honest. I don't hear a thing. You must be imagining things.
1: I don't know. I don't hear it so loud now either. Yeah, I guess maybe it was my imagination. Yet I could have sworn. Well, never mind. I got other things to think of. Big things.

0: Why don't you sit down, Duke, and take it easy?
1: I'm tired of sitting. 3 weeks in this rat trap is enough for anyone. I've had about enough.
0: The heat's on as big as ever, Duke. I never saw him as anxious to get anyone. Every time I go out, I expect some dick to trail me back to this hideout.
1: Suppose you let me do the worrying,
0: sure,
1: huh?
0: Sure, sure. I was only talking. Have you been having any more of those attacks lately?
1: I'm okay. Stop talking about it. It's bad enough without having to be reminded about it. I don't want to hit... Hey, what's that?
0: What, Duke?
1: That buzzing sound. Keeps growing louder and louder.
0: I don't hear nothing.
1: Listen, you must hear it. It's a fly. Yeah, and it's getting louder. I tell you, I can't stand it.
0: Why?
1: Yeah.
0: I don't hear it. Wait, there's one over there flying around us cracks.
1: Well, do something, will you? I can't stand the noise. It's driving me crazy.
0: Take it easy, Duke. I'm doing my best. Tell it.
1: Oh, thanks, Joe. It's gone now. For a while, I thought I'd blow my top.
0: Maybe you'd better see a doctor, Duke. You've been getting these attacks more and more these past 3 weeks.
1: No doctor can do me any good. There's only one man that can help me.
0: Who's that?
1: That's the professor.

0: You remember me, don't you, Professor?
1: Yes, of course. I've been reading quite a bit about you in the papers lately, Mr. Farson.
0: Your serum was all right, Professor. It saved me from being electrocuted, but I don't know, these last 3 weeks, something's happened, and I don't like it.
1: Suppose you tell me about it.
0: I keep getting attacks. Maybe I'm listening to the radio. Everything's fine. Then all of a sudden it grows louder, as though someone was turning it on full blast.
1: Mm-hmm.
0: It pounds on my head until I think I'm going crazy. Professor, I can't stand it. You gotta help me.
1: You recall that when you asked for my serum, I told you it hadn't been perfected?
0: Well?
1: That I didn't know what effect it would have on the human body?
0: Yeah, I know, but you gotta help me now. I can't go on this way. I keep waiting for the next attack. Each one is worse than the last.
1: You remember my great Dane Caesar, don't you?
0: Yeah, sure. Tried to take a piece out of my throat, didn't he?
1: I'll open this trap door. You can see him in the cellar.
0: Huh?
1: There he is, Mr. Farson.
0: Well, what's wrong with him? Why does he keep whining like that?
1: Caesar, too, received an injection of the serum, Mr. Farson, 6 months before you received yours.
0: Yeah?
1: Now, every sound he hears is 100-fold greater. I'm speaking to you in normal tone of voice. Yet to Caesar, I'm...

0: shouting unbearably loud.
1: You mean that...
0: Caesar is passed into a condition where every sound is sheer torment. To be quite frank, he went insane 3 months ago.
1: Oh. Well, why don't you kill him? Put him out of his misery.
0: You forget, Mr. Farson, that the serum still protects him from death. He can't die.
1: And is that what'll happen to me in a few months?
0: Yes, I'm sorry to say.
1: But, Professor, there must be something you can do. Maybe you got another serum, huh? Anything. I've got money.
0: I'm sorry, but it isn't a question of money. I can offer you no help.
1: I can't go on this way, waiting for each new attack. And then in the end, if only there was an end, if only I could die.
0: Possibly there is a way out.
1: There is? Tell me. I'll do anything.
0: Well, as you know, my serum can prevent death from a dozen bullet wounds. But there might be one way its great healing powers could be defeated.
1: Yeah, which way is that?
0: If you were to use an explosive, a powerful explosive, you might blow yourself up into so many pieces that the serum would no longer be able to defeat death.
1: Yeah. Yeah, I see what you mean. One of the mob once had an accident with Nitro. They never found a trace of him. Yeah. Yeah, Nitro. That would do the trick.
0: Yes, quite possibly. If the attacks continue and they're beyond endurance, it may be your one way of escape.
1: My one way of escape? Once I thought that with your serum, I'd come to rule the world. Now I'm looking for a way out of it.

0: Oh, it's you, Duke.
1: Yeah. You expecting someone else?
0: No, no, of course not.
1: What are you so jittery about?
0: Who, me?
1: Yeah.
0: I'm okay. What'd the guy you went to see say?
1: He can't help me. No one can.
0: What are you going to do, Duke?
1: There's nothing I can do but wait. Maybe he was wrong. Maybe I won't get them attacks anymore. After all, just because it happened to the dog doesn't mean that... Hey, what's that? That steady pounding. It's growing louder and louder.
0: Must be another attack.
1: I can't stand it. It keeps pounding. Louder and louder.
0: Maybe it's the faucet in the kitchen. It's been leaking lately. I'll have a look at it.
1: I can't go on this way. I tell you, I can't. It's gone now, but there'll be another attack. And then another.
0: The faucet was leaking. I just turned it off. Was that what was troubling you, Duke?
1: Yeah. It's no use. I can't go on this way, waiting for it to happen all the time. And then ending up like that dog.
0: What dog?
1: Never mind. Get out the car. We're going on a little trip.
0: Trip?
1: Yeah.
0: Where to, Duke?
1: Upstate to the old hideout. I'm going to try to take the one way out.
0: Duke, won't you tell me what we come to this old place for?
1: You'll see. Come on. What are you looking around for?
0: Nothing. No, no.
1: Have you got the shovel?
0: Yeah. Won't you at least tell me what we need the shovel for?
1: You're going to do some digging for me in the cellar.
0: There's something buried in the cellar?
1: Yeah, nitro. All right, here's the cellar door.
0: Nitro? You mean that's what's buried down there?
1: Yeah. We stored it here for safe-cracking jobs. Now I got a better use for it.
0: You aren't going to get me to dig it up. It'd be suicide.
1: You saved this gun, don't you, Joe? You haven't much choice. Now start down those steps.
0: But... I can't see. It's pitch dark down here.
1: That's okay. Just feel your way down the steps. We get to the bottom, I'll light a candle.
0: Duke, please don't make me...
1: Keep going.
0: Duke, that was the bottom step. What about lighting a match?
1: Okay, just a second. I've got one here.
2: Hey, Ross. I got his gun.
3: I got him.
1: Let go of me.
3: Give me a hand.
1: I gotta reach that nitro. Let go.
4: Get him, coppers. Get him or he'll blow us all
1: up. Ah, you rat. You squealed on me.
5: All that light on him, Jordan.
1: Well, I slipped the cuffs on him.
4: I got him.
1: You've got to let me get to the nitro. It's the only way I can die.
4: He's as crazy as a loon.
5: Yeah. A place for this guy's in a padded cell.

0: All right, Farson, in you go. All right. There. You won't be able to hurt yourself in that nice padded cell. And you won't be able to hear any of those loud noises again,
1: no,
0: either.
1: No, no noises.
0: There aren't any radios or watches or automobile horns that can bother you in that cell. It's guaranteed 100% soundproof. Now be a good boy.
1: Now, you gotta let me go. I want to die, do you hear? You can't let me live and suffer these attacks. Let me out of here. Let me out, do you hear? I can't stay. Oh, it's starting again. Another attack. It's growing louder and louder. A steady pounding. Oh, it's my heart beating. Growing louder and louder. I can't stop it. I can't stop it.

0: And that is the story of the King of the World, as it is written in the sealed book. Years have passed, but Duke Ferguson is still locked up in the padded cell. Day and night he begs to be executed, and yet at the same moment he knows he can't die, that the serum in his blood has given him immortality and sentenced him to a life filled with torturous sounds from which there is no escape. There is no escape. It is so written here in the sealed book. But the sound of the great gong tells me I must close the great book once again.
1: One moment, keeper of the book. What story from the sealed book will you tell us next time?
0: Next time? What shall it be? A tale of madness? Of terror? Of dark deeds in far lands? For I have them here, all the stories that ever happened, and many that have yet to come to pass. But I'll find one for you in just a moment.

0: And now, keeper of the book, have you found the story you'll tell next time?
1: Yes, yes, I've found one. It's a story about a ruthless man who put money above all and wouldn't stop at murder to achieve his ends. The title of the tale is Death Spins a Web.
0: Be sure to be with us again next time when the great gong heralds another strange and exciting story from...
2: The Sealed Book.
0: The Sealed Book, written by Bob Arthur and David Cogan, is produced and directed by Jock McGregor.
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0: Can you predict the future? Can you tell what will happen in 100 years? Or in 10? Or in the next minute? Can you look beyond the known dimensions of time and space into the unknown, Dimension X? Tonight we have a strange story to tell. A sweet, blood-curdling little story that is really only 2 sentences long. The last man on Earth sat alone in a room. There was a knock on the door. Think it over. Suppose you were the last man alive on Earth, in the universe for that matter. The last man sitting alone in a room, and suddenly there was a knock on the door. What knocked on the door? You wonder, don't you? Your mind, faced with the unknown, supplies something vaguely horrible. But it isn't horrible, really. You'll see. The last man on Earth sat alone in a room. There was a knock on the door.
1: Hmm? What? Oh, what's that?
2: Good morning, man.
1: What? Who are you?
2: You have regained consciousness.
1: Well, who are you?
2: I am Azan.
1: Maybe if I close my eyes, it'll go away.
2: I will not go away, man.
1: No, I guess I am awake. Who? What are you?
2: I am Azan.
1: Well, what's that?
2: Azan is intelligent life.
1: Well, I don't... What happened? Where are you from?
2: From Planet 7 in the third galaxy in the fourth quadrant.
1: Where?
2: It is not necessary to repeat information which is correct in the original statement.
1: Planet 7? You mean I'm not on Earth?
2: You are still on your planet.
1: Well, then what are you doing here?
2: The Zans have annexed your world.
1: You mean you've conquered Earth?
2: Yes, that is correct. We will now prepare your planet for habitation by the Zan.
1: Well, how about the people?
2: There is no longer any use for large numbers of lower life forms. Therefore, we have dispensed with them.
1: Dispensed with? You mean you've... When did all this happen?
2: 2 days ago. You have been unconscious until now.
1: You really mean I'm the last man on Earth?
2: That is correct. Identify yourself now.
1: What?
2: Kindly provide data as to your position in the elementary social order of your planet.
1: I'm Walter Phelan, associate professor of anthropology at Nathan University. How is it you speak English?
2: We have deciphered your written and recorded records. It is not difficult to reconstruct your language. It is a primary type of auditory communication.
1: Oh.
2: Is there anything you want to complete your natural habitat?
1: You mean I'm a prisoner?
2: That is correct. What will you want further in your room?
1: Well, do I have to stay here?
2: Yes.
1: The rest of my life?
2: Forever.
1: Then you better bring in my books. I gotta call you something. Do you mind if I call you, George?
2: It is immaterial.
1: All right, then, George. You know, I can't really believe this.
2: That is a characteristic of low-life form.
1: I'm trying to take this in without going off balance completely.
2: I will be back, Associate Professor of Anthropology.
1: It's all right, George, just... Call me Walter.
2: Very well, Walter. I will be back with your books.
1: All right, George. I'll be seeing you around.
2: You will not be around, Walter. You will be here.
0: Yes, the last man on Earth sat alone in a room. A rather peculiar room. He just noticed how peculiar it was, and he'd been studying out the reason for its peculiarity. His conclusion didn't horrify him, but it annoyed him. There was a knock on the door.
1: Come in. Oh, hello, George.
2: Hello, Walter.
1: What can I do for you?
2: Point one, you will please henceforth sit with your chair pointed the other way.
1: I thought so. That plain wall is different from the other sides, isn't it?
2: That is correct. It is transparent.
1: That's what I thought. I'm in a zoo, right?
2: That is correct.
1: I knew it. And if I persist in sitting with my back to it, what then? You'll kill me, I ask, hopefully?
2: No, we will not kill you.
1: That's too bad. George, How many other animals do you have here in the zoo, George?
2: 216. A male and female each of 108 kinds.
1: Male and female of all the animals?
2: There is a female of your species among the collection.
1: Anyone I know? Never mind, it doesn't matter anyway. Well, George, you started out with point one. I suppose there's a point two kicking around somewhere. What is it?
2: Something we do not understand. Two of the other animals sleep and do not wake. They are cold. What is wrong with them, Walter?
1: Well, they must be dead.
2: Dead? That means stopped. But nothing stopped them. Each was alone.
1: Sure, they just died.
2: But I have told you they were alone. Nothing stopped them.
1: George, do you mean to tell me that you don't know what natural death is?
2: Death is when a being is killed, stopped from living.
1: Maybe these animals just died of old age.
2: Old age? I do not understand.
1: George, how old are you?
2: Your planet went around the sun about 7,000 times since I was born.
1: 7,000 years?
2: Yes, I'm still young.
1: Now look, George, you've got something to learn about this planet you've hijacked. Here on Earth, we've got somebody that's a stranger where you come from. Down here, our people and animals live until the Grim Reaper stops them.
2: This Grim Reaper stopped the two animals?
1: That's right.
2: He will stop more?
1: Oh, he gets us all, George.
2: This is a new factor we have not considered.
1: But you can consider it. Because when the Grim Reaper gets through, there won't be very much left of your zoo.
2: You mean he will stop more animals soon?
1: Well, with your lifespan, it won't seem like a minute and we'll all be gone. Oh, it looks like you made a mistake, George. I don't think there's very much you can do about it.
2: That is not correct. The Zahn is a logical being. We will take action.
1: Taking me, George?
2: We will be there shortly.
1: You mean, it's moving day?
2: That is correct. We are here now. You will live here now, Walter. It is a larger room.
1: Well, be it ever so humble.
2: Go inside.
1: Be careful with those books, George. Don't lose... Excuse me.
3: Who are you? What are you doing here?
1: Well, I guess George didn't explain. George tries to be polite, but he hasn't quite caught on yet. I'm Walter Phelan.
3: My name is Grace Evans, Mr. Phelan. What is all this about? Why did they bring me here?
1: I think I know why.
3: Why?
1: You see, I've been talking to George.
3: George?
1: Well, that's what I call them, all of them. There's no way to tell them apart anyway. There aren't many of them here, yet. They come from outside the solar system, sort of an advanced scouting party.
3: Yes, I saw their spaceship. It's as big as a mountain.
1: They're moving in on us. They cleaned off the Earth with some kind of vibration that destroys all sorts of animal life. They killed everybody.
3: Oh, no. I was afraid.
1: Well, the cheerful note is that you and I and 200-odd other animals were picked up beforehand as specimens for the zoo. You know that this is a zoo, don't you?
3: Yes. I suspected it. But I don't remember anything about being captured. I just woke up here.
1: Well, they solved a lot of problems for us. Housing shortages. Wars. I don't suppose the human race, you and I, that is, have to worry about anything now.
3: It's awful.
1: Only they made one mistake. They overestimated us.
3: I don't understand.
1: They thought we were immortal.
3: That we were what?
1: Immortal, like they are. Oh, they can be killed. But the Zahns don't know what natural death is. They didn't know anyway until they lost two of us yesterday.
3: You mean there are more than two of us?
1: No more of our species. These were merely brother animals. A rabbit and a canary. And by the Zahns' way of figuring time, the rest of us are only good for a few minutes apiece anyway. That's a joke on them. They figured they had permanent specimens here in their zoo.
3: But didn't they know that we'd all die eventually?
1: No, I don't think so. See, George told me he was 7,000 years old and he's supposed to be young. When they learned how quickly we die, well, they were probably shocked to the core. If they have cause.
3: How can you talk that way about it?
1: Academic detachment. I learned it at faculty tease. At any rate, they've decided to reorganize their zoo. Two by two.
3: Oh.
1: Sure, they figure we'll last longer collectively, if not individually.
3: But if they think... That is, if you think for 1 minute...
0: No, don't worry. I don't.
3: But are they going to keep us locked up together in this one little room?
0: I'm afraid so.
3: It's horrible.
0: I agree with you perfectly, my dear. But all personal considerations aside, the least favor we can do the human race is to let it end with us. I don't see much point in continuing it just for an exhibition in a zoo.
3: How can you just sit here and lecture?
0: Habit.
3: But we've got to do something.
0: Why?
3: I don't know. It just seems we owe it to the human race to do something.
0: You got a suggestion?
3: There must be some way. They can be killed, you said.
0: I think that anything that would kill one of us would kill one of them. You see, I figured it out, I think. George cut his... Well, I suppose you'd call it his hand when he brought in my books. It started to bleed, red blood. But I could see the cut closing just as he stood there. And by the time he left, it was healed.
3: Don't understand.
0: Don't you see? Whatever factor there is in man that makes him grow old is missing in the Zan. They just go on and on and on until... Well, until they're stopped.
3: Yes. But suppose we killed one. There must be some way.
0: Well, but what would be the use? They wouldn't even punish us. They'd just give us our food through a trap door and put a sign out saying, "Beware of the man, dangerous."
3: I don't think they'd have to bother in your case. I don't see anything funny.
0: I'm sorry. Just reminds me of Martha.
3: Martha?
0: My wife. She died 2 years ago.
3: I'm sorry.
0: Ah, not at all. Oh, that'll be George with my books. Come in. Hello, George.
2: Hello, Walter. Point one, I have brought your books.
0: Point one, Well, what else is on your mind?
2: Point two, another creature sleeps and will not wake. A small feathered one called a duck.
0: It happens, George. I warned you. Old man Death, the Grim Reaper. I told you all about him.
2: Walter, the Council of Zan has met. It has been decided logically that the only intelligent life to escape the vibration is you. Therefore, the logical conclusion is you are stopping these animals by some means unknown to us.
0: George, you're off your trolley.
2: You will tell me now how this is done.
0: Are you boys afraid you're going to lose the whole zoo?
2: It is necessary to save the remaining specimens as long as possible. If we do not get information, we may be forced to dispense with your species entirely.
0: Now, wait a minute.
2: This means you, Walter, and the female.
0: Now, wait a minute, George. Don't go off half-cocked. Let me take a look at these animals that won't wake up.
2: I will take you there now. Go first, Walter.
0: After you, my dear George.

0: This is the weasel.
1: You should have got him in the winter, George. The fur's worth more then. Then it's an ermine.
0: This is the reptile cage. Here are the ducks. This is the male. The female has been stopped.
1: Lucky girl. What's the matter, fellow? You lonely down there?
0: Walter, you will tell me how you stopped the female duck.
1: You got me, George. I didn't do it. Maybe she died of the Dutch elm blight.
0: Walter, you are not being logical. We have concluded you are stopping these animals. Tell us how it is done.
1: I told you, George, I haven't the foggiest notion.
0: Very well. We will have to take further action.
1: What are you going to do, George?
0: We have methods of action you will know soon. We will go back now to your room.

0: What happened, Mr. Phelan?
1: You can call me Walter. After all, George does, and we have more in common.
0: Oh, please, what happened?
1: Just a duck, a dead duck. George thinks I killed her by remote control. He thinks I'm holding out on him.
0: Good.
1: What?
0: Well, at least we can back them. At least we can do something to them.
1: Well, why? After all, George isn't a bad fellow, if you like an ant mentality.
0: How can you say that? They've wiped out the whole human race. They've murdered everybody.
1: I suppose they have, but we can't change that now, so why think about it?
0: Well, we can't just sit here and do nothing.
1: I fail to see how we can do anything else.
0: Oh, of all the men in the world they had to pick, don't you want to fight back? Don't you want to keep on fighting until the end?
1: It hadn't occurred to me.
0: But we've got to, Walter.
1: Why?
0: Well, I can't really explain, but Walter, if there was any good in man at all, it was that he kept on struggling against nature and in the end even against himself. But at least he kept on fighting for what he thought was right, and we're all that's left. Walter, we just can't end it by giving up. We've got to keep on fighting.
1: You know, you do remind me of Martha.
0: Oh, look, there isn't much left for us, but we could beat them in this one small thing. We can pretend that there's a secret about death, and we could refuse to tell them anything.
1: But there isn't anything to tell.
0: Well, they don't know that. Promise me you won't give in.
1: I suppose the worst they can do is to kill us.
0: Oh, Walter.
1: All right, Miss Evans. Hello, George.
2: Hello, Walter. Now, you will tell us how these animals are stopped?
1: George, this may come as a great shock to you, but I've decided not to tell you.
2: Why?
1: Oh, call it a romantic attachment to lost causes. My grandfather was a Confederate officer.
2: Walter, you are not being logical, but that is expected in lower life forms. You will come with me now, Walter.
0: Where are you taking him?
2: To the second level. Come now, Walter.
0: You won't tell them.
1: I can't guarantee anything, but as of now, I don't intend to.
0: We've got to fight. Remember that, Walter. We've got to go out fighting.
1: I think you're right.
2: Come now, Walter.
0: Goodbye.
1: It's been a pleasure, Sevens.
2: I am waiting. Come now, Walter.
1: After you, my dear George.
2: Will tell us now, Walter. That was the first level of vibration. There are many more. However, we have calculated that none of them exceed your threshold of unconsciousness.
1: Oh, very clever, George.
2: Of course. You will tell us now, how do you stop these animals? You will tell us now?
1: As of now, no. However, I'm not very brave, if that encourages you, George.
2: You are not being logical, Walter.
1: You're telling me.
2: We will now use vibration level 2. You will tell us now?
1: You know, George, I can't figure it out myself, but I'm stubborn. Maybe it has something to do about the dignity of man, the civilization such as it was that you wiped out.
2: I do not understand.
1: I didn't think you would. So go ahead. Vibrate.
2: Vibration level 2. It will be very painful, Walter. Walter? Walter? You are still conscious.
1: Let me alone, George.
2: You will tell us now. You will tell us how you stopped the animals.
1: Let me alone.
2: We have had vibration levels 1 through 10. There are still 15 more before your threshold of unconsciousness.
1: No, let me alone.
2: Walter, listen to me. Another creature sleeps and will not wake. We must know now.
1: That's tough. You better start vibrating again, George.
2: No.
1: What?
2: It would not be logical. We have calculated that no further level of vibration will overcome your irrational psychological block. We conclude you will not tell.
1: You mean you're going to let me go?
2: That is correct.
1: That's real nice of you, George. I appreciate it.
2: We have calculated that the resistance of the female of your species will be lower. We will now place her under the vibrations.
1: Oh, no, no, George, you can't do that.
2: Why not, Walter? It is the logical plan.
1: No, she couldn't take it.
2: Yes, that is what we expect. Therefore, we will go and bring the woman here.
1: No, now listen to me, George. There is no secret. Do you understand that? There's no secret. Those animals died from natural causes. And I'm telling you the truth.
2: That is not a logical answer. We will get the woman.
1: Well, I've told you the truth. Can't you understand?
2: We must know now. The female animal cage next to the duck has been stopped. We must preserve the survivor.
1: The animal next to the duck?
2: We will bring the woman here. She will tell us after the vibration.
1: No, no, listen, George. George, do you want the truth? You want to know how to save the mates of the animals that have been stopped?
2: You will tell us now?
1: Yes, yes, I'll tell you. Take me to that stopped animal, and I'll tell you how to save its mate.
2: Very well, Walter. You are being logical now. We will go.
0: Walter, are you all right?
1: Yeah, just let me catch my breath a minute.
0: What happened?
1: Well, after a while, I told them what they wanted to know.
0: You didn't?
1: Sure. As George pointed out, it seemed to be the logical thing at the time.
0: You gave up?
1: I suppose you can call it that. Look, I'm very tired.
0: But they've beaten us completely, then. There isn't anything we can do. The last of the human race. And we give up. We don't even die fighting.
1: Oh, it isn't that bad. Something might turn up, Martha.
0: What did you call me?
1: Must have said Martha. I'm sorry. She was my wife. She died 2 years ago. What were you saying?
0: Nothing. Nothing. It doesn't matter. It's too late. It's too late for the whole human race.
1: What now, George?
2: The Council of the Zan has met.
1: Something wrong?
2: Azan has been stopped.
0: What?
1: Azan is dead?
2: That is correct.
1: You didn't believe me, George. But you can die. You can really die. You'll have to get used to that if you're going to stay here.
2: The council has decided. A, you have in some way stopped this Zan. B, you and the woman must be eliminated.
1: Oh, you got it wrong, George. I didn't stop that Zan. It's just death. It gets all of us here.
2: You will be eliminated now.
1: But, George, it won't do any good to kill us. It won't save you. Everything that lives on Earth must die.
2: That is not logical.
1: But it's true.
2: The council has decided. This time, you will have the full vibration.
0: This time? Walter, what did they do to you?
1: They have a rather effective third degree.
0: They tortured you, Walter?
1: Yes, yes.
0: And I... Walter, it was all my fault.
1: I wouldn't even have tried without you. I suppose we have a last chance now to end with some dignity.
0: I think you're a very brave man.
1: Well, there isn't much else to do. Do we go now, George?
2: Now, Walter. Wait.
1: What's that?
2: I have been told another Zan has died.
1: Now. Now will you believe me?
2: The Council of the Zan meets now.
1: Two gone already, and you were with me, George. You know I didn't kill this one.
2: What stopped him then?
1: I told you it's old man death. You came to the wrong planet, George. Your immortality doesn't go down here. He can stop you, but you can't stop him. And you'll all die if you stick around. And now what?
2: The council has decided this is a place of death. We will leave your planet.
1: Leave? You mean you're giving up?
2: It is not safe for the Zan.
0: Walter, they're leaving. They're really going.
1: Go on then, George, and don't hurry back.
2: It would not be logical to do so. We are leaving the Earth now. Goodbye, Walter.
1: Goodbye, George.
0: So wonderful to feel the wind and the sun again.
1: Close the hatches.
0: Walter, is it safe for us to be out here?
1: Sure, they're not interested in us any longer. They only want to get away. And I want to see this grace, the Zan leaving Earth forever. Now they're blasting off.
0: There they go.
1: Yes, it's over now. Well, I suppose we might as well go back in.
0: I still don't understand, Walter. What made them go?
1: Oh, I just told them the facts of life.
0: Of death, you mean?
1: No, no, no. No, of life. After all, I thought George was old enough to know at 7,000 years he was getting to be a pretty big boy.
0: I wish you'd stop joking and tell me what happened.
1: Look out for the step. Well, do you remember when the first animals died?
0: Yes, the rabbit and the canary.
1: Mm-hmm, and their mates just started to pine and waste away.
0: Yes.
1: Well, that worried the Tsar. They wanted to keep the last specimens alive if they could. So, finally, I broke down and told them about affection.
0: Affection?
1: Mm-hmm. And then I introduced Donald.
0: Donald? Who's that?
1: Here we are.
0: Oh.
1: Come here. Grace, I want you to meet Donald.
0: Oh, Walter, please. What does affection have to do with it?
1: Well, that's what the Tsar wanted to know. I told him it was love that made the world go round, that having lost his mate, Donald would die immediately unless he had affection and constant petting.
0: Petting?
1: Mm-hmm. I even showed him how. Come here, fella. Come here. Come here. Yes, I held Donald in my arms and petted him a while, and then I let the Tsar take over with the animal in the next cage.
0: What animal?
1: Take a look. Hey, watch out. Don't go close.
0: It's a rattlesnake.
1: Yes, it's a rattlesnake. The Tsar's metabolism made it impossible for them to die of old age, but I had a hunch they could be poisoned.
0: Then it was the snake that killed the two Tsar.
1: They never even knew what bit them.
0: Then you outwitted them, Walter.
1: I suppose.
0: And I thought you'd just given up. Oh, Walter, I'm so proud of you.
1: You don't have to be. I had given up. I probably wouldn't have fought at all if you hadn't pushed me.
0: Well.
1: Well. We've got a world to plan, a whole new world, Grace.
0: I know.
1: We'll have to decide which animals to let out of the zoo, which ones would be safer to keep in. But first, there's a much bigger problem.
0: What's that?
1: The human race.
0: Oh.
1: Yeah, we've got to make a decision about that. It's a pretty important one.
0: Yes, but...
1: It hasn't been a bad race. Of course, it may go backward for a while until it gets its breath, but... Well, we can save the books and all the most important things and get it started ahead once more.
0: Please, Walter.
1: It's the Garden of Eden.
0: Oh, don't be ridiculous.
1: All over again.
0: Don't be ridiculous, Walter.
1: Funny. Even blush like Martha. Oh, only you're stronger than she was. And prettier, too.
0: I wish you'd forget about Martha.
1: I think I will, my dear, if you'll only give me a little time.
0: Now, Walter Phelan, you listen to me. If you think for one minute that we...
1: Why, I thought it would never happen to me again. But it is love that makes the world go round. And so, Grace, if you could only...
0: I wouldn't marry you if you were the last man on Earth.
1: But that's exactly what I am.
0: I don't care. I don't even want to talk about it. I'm going out.
1: Well, all right, my dear, but think it over and please come back.
3: You see, I told you. It wasn't really so horrible, our story. Remember how it goes. The last man on Earth sat alone in a room. And then, there was a knock on the door.
1: Come in. Oh, come in. Come in.
3: My dear. You see, it wasn't horrible at all.

0: You have just heard the Frederick Brown story entitled Knock, an adventure in time, space, and the unknown world of the future. 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
0: Tonight's adventure in Dimension X was adapted for radio by Ernest Canoy. Arnold Moss was heard as Walter Phelan, Louis Van Ruten as the Zahn, and Joan Alexander as Grace Evans. Your narrator was Norman Rose. 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
15: Wheat Chex, Rice Chex, and Good Hot Ralston present Space Patrol! High adventure in the wild, vast reaches of space. Missions of daring in the name of interplanetary justice. Travel into the future with Buzz Corey, Commander-in-Chief of the Space Patrol! In today's transcribed adventure, Buzz and Happy have gone to the offices of John Crozer to rescue a noted scientist abducted by Crozer.
16: I know Professor Hegman is somewhere in this building, Crozer. Take us to him.
17: Why, Commander, you're mistaken.
18: Oh, no, we're not.
16: Don't sit there under that sun lamp. Take me to Hegman.
17: Well, all right, Corey, if you insist.
19: My eyes, turn off that lamp.
16: Get him, Happy.
19: I can't see.
17: Here's yours, Cadet. Now, Corey, I am going to finish you off permanently.
15: We'll be back in just a moment with today's Space Patrol story, The Brain Bank and the Space Binoculars.
20: Wow! Man, oh man, oh man! Yummy!
15: That boy sounds excited, doesn't he? Well, no wonder. He's just had his first taste of Rice Chex, the delicious bite-sized super cereal.
20: Wow! Man, oh, man, oh, man. Yummy.
15: Same boy, yep, and the same cereal, only it's his second bowl. Try Rice Chex yourself, gang. You'll love it.
20: I'll say. And when you eat a good breakfast with Rice Chex, you're supercharged.
15: Absolutely. So, gang, try it today. Delicious Rice Chex. And, hey, today's the day for the biggest news ever announced on Space Patrol. So stand by, and I mean with pencil and paper, for the most sensational message you ever heard on Space Patrol. Not far from Space Patrol headquarters on the man-made planet Terra is the Crozer building. From his spacious offices on the top floor, John Crozer directs his far-reaching enterprises. It is Crozer's proud boast that his payroll list is virtually a scientific hall of fame, an interplanetary who's who of distinguished men and women in every field of science and technology. His rugged features and penetrating eyes are reflected on the polished surface of his mammoth Endurium desk as he confers with his director of plant operations, Erla Becker, and the noted physicist, Professor David Hegman.
21: Miss Becker, is there anything else on the agenda which concerns Professor Hegman?
22: Yes, you wanted me to remind you to congratulate the professor.
21: Oh, yes, the Kleinhurst Medal. I understand you're to receive it at a banquet this evening.
23: That's right, Mr. Crozer.
21: Congratulations. You're upholding the Crozer tradition.
23: The Crozer tradition?
21: Of course. For the past 3 years, every winner of the Kleinhurst Medal for scientific achievement has been associated with Crozer Enterprises.
23: Oh, I understand that the medal is given for work which I did before I joined your organization.
21: Well, I speak in jest, more or less. Well, that completes our conference, Professor.
23: I have something to tell you, Mr. Crozer.
21: Yes?
23: I am forced, with regret, of course, to submit my resignation.
21: Your resignation? I don't understand, Professor.
23: Well, it's my doctor's orders. He says my health won't permit me to continue my work for your company.
21: But you're under contract. You're absolutely necessary to this project.
23: I am very sorry. But my doctor tells me that unless I retire, I may not last for more than a few months.
21: This puts my company in an awkward position, Professor. I won't tolerate it.
23: I regret this as much as you do, Mr. Crozer. But I don't see what I can do about it.
21: See here, Eggman. It'll take us 3 years to complete construction and install equipment. Your contributions are useful now in our present stage, but they'll be absolutely essential in 3 years from now.
23: Oh, Mr. Crozer, no one individual is absolutely indispensable. There are other scientists in my field.
21: Hegman, I hired you because you're the only man alive today who can see this particular phase through to a successful conclusion. This whole operation is geared around you. You can't resign.
23: Well, my doctor tells me that I have no choice. Surely you don't expect me to endanger my life.
21: I'm going to have a talk with that doctor of yours.
23: I'm afraid it won't do you any good, Mr. Crozer. Two other doctors have confirmed his diagnosis.
21: Very well. We shall see. Our interview is ended, Hagman. I have other matters to discuss with Miss Becker now.
23: Goodbye, Mr. Crozer.
22: Goodbye, Professor.
21: The nerve of that man. Trying to walk out on me, John Crozer.
22: I understand how you feel, but as the professor says, it can't be helped.
21: I'll hold him to his contract. He's got to keep working for me. That project must be finished as I planned.
22: You can't force him to disobey his doctor's orders, contract or no contract.
21: Look here, Miss Becker. Your director of plant operations, it's up to you to find a way out of this.
22: Well, let's face facts. Hagman's brain will be of most value to us 3 years from now. But he's got to retire immediately, so he's out of the picture.
21: If there were only someone else with his knowledge.
22: There is one possibility, but it's not legal.
21: Well, let's hear it.
22: Suppose Professor Hagman were to be put in suspended animation for 3 years. Then, when he's revived, his health will be exactly as it is now. He'll be able to do a few months of work when he's most needed. Of course, Hagman wouldn't consent to it.
21: Well, that's immaterial to me. We'll do it by force. That's an admirable idea, Miss Becker. We'll literally be establishing a brain bank. We'll put Hegman's brain on ice till we're ready to use it.
22: There's only one catch. How are we going to explain his disappearance?
21: Leave that to me. You locate some suspended animation equipment and get it here. When we get it set up, we'll bring Hagman to my office for one more conference.
0: Well, nobody seems to know where the professor is, Commander. I've even checked with his doctor.
16: I've just phoned Crozer. He hasn't seen him either.
0: Well, maybe the professor forgot about his appointment with you. He could be out with friends celebrating. After all, he's just received the Kleinhurst Medal.
16: I doubt that he'd forget the appointment, Happy. He seemed very anxious to talk to me. You knew, didn't you, that the professor has to retire?
0: No. Why, sir?
16: His doctor warned him that he can't keep up the pace. Oh, by the way, there's something I've been wanting to show you. Here. Have a look at this new Space Patrol equipment.
0: Binoculars?
16: Yes. Not just ordinary binoculars, Happy. They're space binoculars.
0: Can I try them out, sir?
16: Sure, they're yours.
0: Gee, they've got a band on them so you don't have to hold on to them. Yeah, the band fastens them around your head.
16: Right, it leaves your hands free. Now take a look over the city with them, Happy. I'll take the polarization off the windows.
0: Wow, these are great, sir. Why, I can even read a small sign on the space terminal building. A sign I can't even see without the binoculars.
16: Well, you get out in space, out of the atmosphere of Terra, then you'll really see something.
0: You mean they're even better out in space?
16: They're so sensitive, they'll pick up very small objects many miles away. They're designed especially for pilots on search missions. Within a planet's atmosphere, they're good four-power binoculars.
0: Wow. Hey, look, there's some people walking 5 blocks away, and it looks as though I could almost reach right out and touch them. Hey, from what you say, Commander, I'd sure like to take a look through them out in space.
23: Mr. Crozer, this is the most outrageous thing I have ever heard. I refuse to let you do it.
21: Professor, I'm afraid there's nothing you can do about it.
23: Well, don't you know that even if I gave you my consent, it is still illegal for private persons to use the suspended animation process? Now, if you'll unlock the door, Crozer, I'll leave.
21: Hagman, my friend, you're not leaving. Miss Becker, we might as well get started with the process. Give him the preliminary injection.
22: All right, Mr. Crozer.
23: Get away from me.
21: Hagman, get away from that window.
22: I wouldn't advise jumping out, Professor. It's a long way to the street.
21: Yes, and it wouldn't be suspended animation. It would be terminated animation. Go on, Miss Becker. Give him the electronic injection.
23: Get away from me.
21: I've got my hand over his mouth. Quickly, Miss Becker.
22: Well, hold him still.
21: Quit struggling, Hagman, or you'll really get hurt.
22: There.
21: How long does it take for the electronic injection to knock him out?
22: Just a few seconds.
21: Good.
22: He's losing consciousness.
21: All right, Miss Becker. Let's carry him into the suspended animation chamber and finish the process.
0: Commander, look. I can see the lettering on the windows of the Crozer building. These binoculars are fantastic, even in the atmosphere.
16: Take a look at Terra Park, Happy. You can probably see the ants on the rose bushes.
0: Yeah, they aren't that good. But I can see people inside the Crozer building. Look, sir, on the top floor, there's a man standing in the window. I can see him just as plain. Here, sir, try him.
16: All right, I'll take just one look, but then I think we'd better get to work.
0: Yes, sir. It's the fourth window from the corner of the building, see?
16: Yeah, it is clear. Well, that's Professor Hagman.
0: Huh?
16: At least I think it is. Oh, he's gone now. Wonder why Crozer didn't have the professor call me. I suppose Hagman's busy closing up his work with Crozer.
0: Yeah, I think it'd at least phone you.
16: I'll tell you what, Happy. I've got an errand to make right near the Crozer building. Let's drop in and see the professor on the way over.
22: I've checked the suspended animation equipment. Everything's working fine, Mr. Crozer.
1: How long does it take?
22: Another hour and we'll be through.
1: Good.
22: You aren't going to keep him here in the building, are you?
1: No. In a day or so, we'll take him to Mars.
22: We'll have to take the equipment there, too. We have to give him booster treatments every 3 months. Say, haven't you been under that helio lamp long enough?
1: Oh, I've got it on low setting. You ought to try it, Miss Becker. It's really very relaxing.
22: Not as relaxing as that treatment we're giving Hegman.
1: Yes. He'll be relaxed for 3 years.
22: Speaking of Hegman, did you see him throw anything out of the window when you were struggling with it?
1: I know. Did you?
22: Well, he made a sort of throwing motion with his hand. I think I'd better go down the street and check.
1: Yeah, that's right. He certainly didn't have time to scribble any note. But let's not take any chances. Come in.
16: Hello, Mr. Crozer.
1: Commander Corey. Nice to see you.
16: Thank you. This is Cadet Happy.
1: How do you do, Cadet?
0: How do you do, sir?
1: Sit down, gentlemen. I hope you don't mind if I go on with this lamp treatment. I'm acquiring a tan for myself.
16: I see you are.
1: Unfortunately, I don't have the opportunity to get it the natural way as you space patrolmen do.
16: That's quite a high-powered lamp.
1: Yes, it can be if it's turned up. I have to know how to handle it.
16: The reason I came over, Mr. Crozer, is to see Professor Hegman.
1: The professor isn't here. Remember, I told you I'd ask him to call you if he showed up.
16: We saw him standing by the window of this office just a few minutes ago.
1: You saw him in the window?
16: Happy and I were testing some new space patrol binoculars. We thought we saw Hegman.
1: Hegman? You must be mistaken.

0: See what you have there.
1: Oh, it's nothing at all.
2: Oh, no, Commander. Just a little promotion gimmick one of our companies is putting out. May I see it?
3: Yes, of course. The Kleinhurst Medal, a promotion gimmick?
2: The Kleinhurst Medal?
3: There's only one man who would have that medal on his person at this time. That would be Professor Hegman.
2: What are you getting at?
3: This young lady just said it was thrown out of the window. Well, why would anyone throw a valuable award like this out of a window unless they wanted to attract attention? Give it to me straight, Crozer. Where is Professor Hegman?
2: You're jumping to conclusions, aren't you, Commander?
3: That was Hegman we saw. If you're not trying to hide something, why are you and this woman so evasive? Why did you lie about the medal? You've got Hegman somewhere in this building.
2: I suppose you won't be satisfied until you search the place.
3: That's right.
2: All right, then. Come on. I'll just turn this lamp on full power and right in your eyes.
4: Turn it off!
3: My eyes, get him, Happy.
1: I can't see you.
5: No, but I can. Grab that bookend, Miss Becker. Nice work, Miss Becker. And now, Cadet.
2: That'll hold them for a while.
1: It was a smart trick, Mr. Crozer, shining that helio sun lamp in their eyes.
5: I had to do something after that faux pas you pulled.
1: Oh, I'm sorry. I didn't know they were here.
2: We've got to move fast. Arrange for a spaceship. We'll get Hegman aboard.
1: What about these two?
2: We'll lock them in the next room till we get Hegman out of here. Then I'll come back and finish our space patrol friends for good.
6: We'll be back with Space Patrol in just a moment.
7: Oh, come on, Captain Tufeld. Tell me what Buzz Corey's big new surprise is for all his kids. Won't you, huh?
8: No, I can't tell you.
7: Please?
8: Nope, it's a secret until the end of today's program.
7: Is it something the commander himself uses?
8: Oh, you bet it is. It's official Space Patrol equipment.
7: Can't you really tell me what it is?
8: Nope, it's a secret.
7: Well, then, how about a little hint?
8: Well, I'll tell you this. It's something absolutely new and different.
7: Oh, man, I just can't wait.
8: Well, you hurry now, get a pencil and paper ready, and keep listening, because in just a few moments, I'll tell you what the big surprise is and how you can get it. And all you boys and girls listening in, you do the same thing. Get pencil and paper ready and be all set to take down the information you need to get that wonderful new surprise Buzz Corey has for you. So long for now. See you at the end of today's program when I'll tell you all about the biggest, the swellest, the most exciting value ever offered on Space Patrol.
9: John Crozer and his assistant, Erla Vecker, have placed Professor Hegman in suspended animation, intending to revive him 3 years later to finish vital scientific work on a vast project Crozer is managing. When Commander Corey and Cadet Happy decided to search the building for the professor, Crozer blinded them with a beam from a high-powered helio sun lamp and then knocked out the virtually defenseless space patrolman. Buzz and Happy have just regained consciousness and their vision and find themselves locked in a room.
3: No, that's no use, Happy. We can't break down that door.
10: We must be in the Crozer building, judging by the view from the window.
3: Yeah, on the top floor.
10: And Crozer's probably miles away by now with the professor.
3: I doubt it. He wouldn't go away without being sure we'd never be able to report him. He'll be back.
10: And then I've got a feeling we'd better get out of here before he returns.
3: Let's take a look out the window.
10: Say, maybe we can attract the attention of somebody in another building. Oh, it's locked, too.
3: Yeah. Hey, there's a ledge out there. If we break the window, we could crawl on the ledge to another window.
10: That's not my idea of a pleasant stroll, 50 stories up.
3: It's not mine either, but it's a lot safer than what Crozer has in mind for us. Yeah, this chair ought to do the trick. Turn your head, Happy. Watch out for the glass.
10: You want me to go first, sir?
3: Wait till I knock these sharp splinters loose. Hey, let's go. I'll boost you up.
10: I can make it now, sir. Wow, what a long way down to the street.
3: Don't look down, Happy. Lie flat on the ledge and crawl.
10: Yes, sir.
3: I hope we can find another open window along here.
10: I wish this ledge was wider. I feel like a tightrope walker.
3: Oh, easy, Happy.
10: Oh, my knee slipped off. For a minute, I thought I was a goner.
3: Don't try to hurry.
10: Commander, we're in luck.
3: Is that window unlocked?
10: Yes, sir, and it's partway open. All I have to do is push it.
3: Easy now. Don't push yourself off the ledge. Anybody inside?
10: I don't see anybody. Well, here goes. Nobody in here, sir.
3: Watch the door.
1: How are you going to do away with Corey and the cadet?
2: You unlock the door. Swing it open. I'll blast them with this gun before they have a chance to run.

0: Open the door and be sure and stand back.
1: Don't worry.
0: All right, Corey, we'll... Gone.
1: Gone?
0: Well, this room's empty. Look at the window.
1: Well, they couldn't have climbed down the side of the building.
0: Yeah, they certainly wouldn't jump. The ledge. They used the ledge. By now, they've probably given an alarm. This whole building will be swarming with space patrolmen soon.
1: Well, what'll we do?
0: We've got to get out of here. We'll have to forget about the equipment. We've got to get to the spaceport and blast off right away. Hurry, Ola.
2: We haven't a second to spare.
3: Take it easy, Happy. All right. Open the door.
4: There's nobody in here either. Just some equipment of some kind.
3: Some men's clothing, coat and a hat.
4: What kind of equipment is this, sir?
3: Suspended animation equipment.
4: Oh, that's what they use in criminal rehabilitation centers to help cure criminal tendencies.
3: Yes, but how did Crozer get hold of it? And what for?
4: I thought it was against the law for private individuals to have these.
3: Well, that wouldn't stop Crozer. But why would he want this equipment? Why would he want to put under... Professor.
4: What?
3: That must be it. With the professor in suspended animation, he'd be easier to conceal.
4: Well, sure, but what good would the professor be if he was unconscious?
3: Crozer could revive him whenever he needed him, even months or years from now.
4: I wonder what Crozer did with him.
3: He'd try to get him off Terra. Let's go to the spaceport, Happy. Happy, I've just checked with the space control dispatcher. There was a slip-up. Crozer blasted off.
4: Didn't they try to stop him?
3: The order to hold him wasn't relayed to the dispatcher in time.
4: How long ago did Crozer blast off?
3: About 15 minutes ago. But I've got a description of his ship. Come on, Hap, let's get aboard Terra 5. We're going after them.
0: That was luck. I was afraid they'd stop us at the spaceport.
1: Look in the viewscope. There's a ship following us.
0: The space patrol.
1: No, we are in a spot. We can't outrun that ship.
0: No, but we can get rid of the professor. Corey doesn't find Hegman on the ship. He can't prove anything against us.
1: Well, what do you intend to do? Just shove the chamber out into space?
0: Chances are the professor will never be found. Come on, we've got to get rid of Hegman, and then we'll take our evasive action. Corey won't stand a chance of locating that box with Hegman in it.
4: Gaining on them, sir. All that crazy flying Crozer's doing isn't getting him anywhere.
3: He's trying to delay the inevitable as long as possible. Maybe I can talk some sense into him. Turn on the space phone, Happy.
4: Yes, sir.
3: Commander Corey aboard Terra 5 calling John Crozer in private cruiser T-431. Commander Corey calling John Crozer.
5: 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Go ahead, Corey. Go ahead.
3: This hide-and-seek isn't getting you anywhere. It's just a matter of minutes. Play it smart and give up.
5: You talked me into it, Corey. But at least I gave you a run for your money. What do you want me to do?
3: We'll pull alongside and join airlocks.
5: All right, Corey.
3: Just a warning, Crozer. Don't try anything. Corey out.
1: They've joined airlocks with us.
0: All right. Have you got the electronic injection?
1: Yes, it's right here.
0: Yeah, they won't suspect anything from you. Watch your chance and use it on Corey. I'll jump the cadet. He won't be in your way. And then when they're unconscious, they can join Professor Hegman out there in space. All right, Earl. Here they are. Careful, don't make any slips.
3: All right, Crozer, get your hands up.
0: Of course, Commander.
3: Searching for weapons, Happy.
4: Yes, sir.
3: Where's Professor Hegman?
1: Professor Hegman? Why, we haven't the slightest idea.
3: Come on, quit stalling. What did you do with him?
0: We haven't got him. Search the ship if you don't believe me.
3: That's just what we will do.
4: He doesn't have any weapons on him, sir.
3: All right, keep your gun on them, Happy, while I search the ship.
4: All right, lady, get over there next to Crozer.
1: My name is Erla Vecker, and I'll be glad to... Oh, excuse me. Commander?
3: Oh, no, you don't. What have you got there?
1: Let go of me.
3: Open your hand. Come on, Erla. That's it. Well, electronic injector.
0: I'll take that gun, Cadet.
3: Oh, no, you don't. All right, Crozer.
4: Hey, nice one, Commander.
3: Now, don't try anything like that again, Crozer. And no tricks from you either, Erla.
4: It's lucky you saw her with that electronic injector, sir. You should have had us in deep freeze.
3: That was a very foolish move on your part, Erla. Now you're in this just as deep as Crozer. Now, let's have it. Where's Hegman?
1: All right, I'll tell you. But you'll never find him. He's somewhere out in space.
4: What? You threw him out of the ship?
0: That's right. All sealed up in a nice cozy box. Chances are he'll float forever in space, in suspended animation.
3: Happy, get these two into our ship. We'll cut loose and start a search. They're going to stay right with us till we find him.
4: Nothing, sir. That blip turned out to be a small meteor.
0: You're just wasting your time, Corey. That box with Hegman in it is just a speck in space. Your view scopes won't show it unless you happen to be very close.
2: We'll just keep looking.
4: I've got the view scope on full sensitivity and wide scanning, sir.
2: I'm afraid the view scope isn't much help. Well, here, let's try these.
4: The space binoculars.
2: It's a long chance, but it might work. Scan in a slow arc, Happy.
4: There's something. Oh, no, it's just another meteor.
2: Let me have a look. Hey, wait a minute. It's a rectangular shape. Check it, Happy, about 10 degrees high.
4: I see it, sir. Yeah, it's a box, all right. That's it, we found it.
2: Change vector, Hap. Let's hope we're not too late. There it is, Happy.
4: Yeah, I can see it now through the view scope, even without the binoculars.
2: Stand by to fire forward braking rockets.
4: Standing by, sir.
2: Fire rockets. Yeah, that'll stop us, Happy. All right, get the spacesuits. We'll pull the box into the ship. And Crozer, we'll just lock you and Erla in a compartment till we get the professor aboard.
4: Why don't you sit down and relax, Crozer? You'll wear out the commander's carpet.
0: Why don't we hear from the hospital?
4: Yeah, you're pretty worried now, aren't you, Crozer? You know, if Professor Hegman doesn't come out of that deep freeze, it's going to go mighty hard on you and Erla.
0: Well, they should know by now.
1: Oh, for Saturn's sake. Sit down and stop that pacing.
0: Oh, here's the commander.
1: Crozer, look who's with him.
0: Professor Hegman.
2: That's right. It's certainly lucky for you two that the professor pulled through that treatment.
6: Yes. And, Mr. Crozer, it will give me a great deal of pleasure to testify against you.
2: Well, then Schofen you with more of his work than the doctor first thought.
0: Well, in that case, we actually did you a service, Professor. Commander, that should be taken into account.
2: Don't think you're going to get off easy on that account.
4: It's just luck, and the fact that we had these space binoculars that saved the professor.
2: Yes, Happy, I had no idea that the binoculars would actually help us save a life.
4: You sure were right about their being terrifically powerful out in space. And they're great in a normal atmosphere, too.
2: I'm not going to lose any time in issuing them to all Space Patrol personnel.
4: Sir, did you know that when you look through the binoculars the wrong way, you can see into the future?
2: Oh, I was under the impression that they just smallify. But if you say so...
0: Oh, that's ridiculous. It just makes objects look far away.
4: Uh-huh. And far away, I see a criminal rehabilitation center with two people in it. John Crozer and Erla Vecker. And they're getting the same kind of treatment they gave Professor Hegman, suspended animation. You want to have a look?
7: 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But first, gang, oh boy, first of all, here's that big, wonderful surprise we promised you. 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This is the greatest value we've ever offered on Space Patrol. Commander Corey, you tell the gang what this terrific new item is.
2: Boys and girls, our surprise for you is a pair of those wonderful new Space Patrol space binoculars. 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
7: Gang, you'll be able to see way, way off in the distance with the Space Patrol binoculars you get, too. Yes, sir, these binoculars are four power binoculars with four lenses. And when you look through them, they make people, houses, buildings, cars, everything else blocks and blocks away look bigger and nearer and clearer. 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You wear them like official outer space headgear. 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
7: 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Suddenly, they became aware of a tingling, painful sensation and a ringing in their ears.
4: It's getting hard to walk. I feel like I had a big weight on me.
8: I can hardly move either, Happy. Laura must be using some kind of ray on us.
4: A paralyzer ray?
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4: 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My head, there's 1,000 needles in it.
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7: 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Other players were Virginia Hewitt, Ken Mayer, David Duval, and Bela Kovach. 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
1: For the last time, Walt, please let me go.
2: Nuts.
1: Then it has to be this way.
2: Hap, no. Drop that gun.
1: I'm sorry, Walt. Very sorry. I've known all along you had to die tonight. But I didn't know. I killed you.
3: Midnight, the witching hour when the night is darkest, our fears the strongest, and our strength at its lowest ebb. Midnight, when the graves gape open and death strikes. How? You'll learn the answer in just a minute in The Man Who Died Yesterday.

And now, Murder at Midnight. Tales of mystery and terror by radio's masters of the macabre. Our story by William Morwood is The Man Who Died Yesterday.

0: afternoon on a little-traveled highway. A strange-looking man in threadbare clothes stands hopefully by the roadside. A car comes around a curve, slows up, stops.
1: Looking for a lift?
2: Are you headed for New York?
1: That's me. Hop in.
2: Thank you. It's very good of you. I'm in a hurry to reach New York. I haven't much time, you see.
1: Yeah, sure. I picked you right off for a big executive on his way to a board meeting.
2: Nothing like that. It's just that, oh, there's something terribly important I've got to do. A mission.
1: Oh, Salvation Army, huh?
2: No, United Nations. I have to see the Secretary General before midnight tonight. That leaves me only 8 hours.
1: The United... Are you feeling all right, pal?
2: Yes. I was sick, but I'm feeling fine now.
1: You don't look so good to me. White as a ghost. Of course, you could do with a haircut, too.
2: I suppose so. I'm afraid I've been out of touch with civilization a long while. By the way, my name is... rather was... David Hapgood.
1: Hiya. I'm Walt Griggs.
2: Can't you drive any faster, Walt? We've still got a long way to go, and... well, I'm worried about this part of the road. There's going to be a rock slide and...
1: Rock slide? Oh, you mean those signs? Ah, it's nothing to worry about. They put them up on... what the...
2: It's all right. Keep going, Walt. We got through safely.
1: Yeah, but... there was a rock slide, just like you said.
2: Of course, but...
1: how did you know?
2: I can see ahead, Walt. See into the future. For 24 hours.
1: The guy was nuts, of course, but... still, what are the odds against calling a long shot like that? 1,000,000 to 1? 1,000,000,000? I gave up trying to figure it. We drove along for about an hour and then stopped for gas. There was this hamburger joint right by.
2: Where are we going, Walt?
1: Grab a bite.
2: Oh, but there isn't time. I've less than 7 hours now, and by midnight
1: I... gotta gas up anyway, and I'm hungry. Come on, Ed. Hello, sugar. Sit down, Hap.
3: What'll it be, boys?
1: Hamburger for me, sweetheart, with onions. What's yours, Hap?
2: I'm not hungry.
1: Oh, busy with your speech for the United Nations, huh? Well, I'll just read this racing form while you're thinking.
2: Racing form?
1: Sure, I play the G's all the time. Got some important dough on today's meet. $50 on Alistair to win in the sixth.
2: Alistair?
1: Yep.
2: I'm afraid you'll lose your money, Walt.
1: What? Don't kid me. Alistair's the hot favorite. It's going to be a walkaway.
2: Marble the third won that race.
1: Marble? What are you nuts? He's a rank outsider. 100... what do you mean won the race? It hasn't been run yet.
2: Hasn't it? I didn't know.
1: Look, wait a minute. Sweetheart.
3: Yeah?
1: You think you can get the races on the radio?
3: Oh, sure. It's all tuned in. A lot of our customers like to listen.
2: Walt, we can't waste time like this. Who can think about a horse race?
1: I can. Remember my $50.
2: But
4: losing with a great race. The crowd is going wild with excitement. They're around the bend now, coming into the straight. Alistair is out in front by 2 lanes.
1: Uh-huh.
4: The rest of the horses bunched. Alistair is going strong.
1: Atta boy, where's your marble, Hap?
2: Wait.
4: Entering the last stretch now. It's a walk away for Alistair.
1: Nice.
4: 4 lengths ahead and a no challenger. Wait a minute. Alistair stumbles. Cattle gains stride. He's down.
1: What?
4: The jockey's going clear, but Alistair is... the other horses have gone past. Number 8 is out in front. Number 8. Marble the third. Marble the third. Marble the third. And Marble wins. We go.
1: Turn that
4: thing
1: off.
4: That's one for the books, folks. The most extraordinary.
1: I'll be... you knew it all the time, Ab. You knew Marble had to win.
2: Of course. Walt, we've got to go.
1: Sure. Sure, Hap. Anything you say. You're the guy I've been waiting for all my life. I didn't need no more figuring to tell me Hap was a gold mine. And I had him first before anybody else could get their hooks into him. The only thing that worried me was the way he talked. All this about midnight, not having much time. I had to use him while I had him, even if it meant taking chances. So while we drove, I worked on a plan.
2: Walt, we've left the New York Road. The signs are pointing the other way.
1: I know. I'm taking a shortcut through a town called Hassock.
2: Hassock?
1: Yeah. That name mean anything to you, Hap?
5: Asik, think hard.
2: Let me see. There's going to be a holdup there tonight at the factory. Two men involved. They steal the week's payroll, $10,000.
5: $10,000, huh? They get away with it?
2: There's a chase, but they shake off the police.
5: Great. Couldn't be better.
2: Why?
5: We're the two men, Hap. You and me.
2: What? No, Walt, no, I'm not a criminal. And I've something else to do with what little time I have left.
5: You're coming with me, Hap. Maybe this will convince you.
2: The gun doesn't frighten me. Stop the car and let me out. I've got to get to New York.
5: All right, look, I'll make a deal with you. You come with me on the stick-up and I'll drive you straight through to New York without stopping. Are you on?
2: But I can't, Walt. My message concerns the whole world.
5: It's the only way you'll get to deliver it.
2: Well, if it is the only way, all right. There's something more I've got to tell you, Walt.
5: What's that?
2: We leave a dead man behind.
5: It was getting dark when we hit town. I drove down the main street and onto the factory building beyond. It was all dark except for a light in the cashier's office. Hap and I went in. There was a guy sitting at a desk.
6: Who are you? What do you want?
5: The $10,000 in that safe. This is a stick-up, brother.
6: You're crazy. There's no ten...
5: Open up. I'll do the talking.
6: I warn you, men. You'll be caught for
5: this. Shut up and start turning that dial.
6: All right. Well, I guess you win.
5: Come on. Snap into it.
6: I'm doing the best I can.
5: That's it. Now hand out those greenbacks. Come on, get a move on.
2: Watch out, Walt. He's turning in an alarm.
5: Oh, you double-crossing rat. Take care of you! Is the guy that had to be killed, Hap?
2: Yes.
5: Okay, then step on it. The cops will be swarming around like flies.

0: They're gaining on us, Walt.
1: I can't go any faster. I'm down to the floorboards already.
0: They'll start shooting soon.
1: You sure we get away? There's no slip-up?
0: No. We get away all right.
1: Good.
0: Where did they get you, Walt?
1: My arm. What do we do, Hap?
0: Keep driving till we hit that bend in the road.
1: Yeah?
0: There's a clump of willows around the corner. Pull in there.
1: Okay. Here goes. Douse the lights.
0: Off.
1: We shook him, Happy. Just like you said.
0: No hurry. Get back to the New York Road. I've less than 3 hours left.
1: Okay, but I gotta stop and see a doctor.
0: A doctor?
1: Sure, my arm. Oh, what's the matter, Happy?
0: I'm afraid of that doctor. Something happens there that I don't understand.
1: What is it?
0: I don't know. It's something I should have explained before. I can see into the future for you, Walt, and for everyone else. But not for myself.

0: Yes? You the doctor?
1: What can I do for you?
0: Oh, my arm. I had a little accident. I was cleaning my gun and it went off.
1: Come into my office.
0: Okay.
1: And this man?
0: He's just a friend of mine. Nothing the matter with him.
1: I don't agree. Looks much sicker than you do.
2: No, doctor, really.
1: Your face, it's the color of...
2: No, I'm all right, believe me. Please hurry with my friend.
1: It'll only take a second. Just get my stethoscope.
0: Look, let's quit kidding around, Doc. I'm the one
1: quiet.
0: That...
1: Good Lord.
0: What's the matter, Doc? Why are you looking at him like that?
1: Well, it's impossible, of course, but there's no heartbeat.
2: No.
1: But that's impossible. If your heart wasn't beating, you'd be...
2: Dead? Yes. I've been dead since yesterday, at midnight.
3: Staring at him, at the living corpse of the man who died yesterday, Walt and the doctor draw back in horror. Just who is David Hapgood? Perhaps we'll know when the clock strikes 12 for Murder at Midnight.

0: And now, back to Murder at Midnight and The Man Who Died Yesterday.
1: The goose pimples were standing out on me. Here I'd found the guy, been with him for hours, threw a hole up in a killing. And now I was hearing from his own lips that he was dead. He gave me the creeps. I wanted to take it on the lam, but instead I was froze to the floor. I heard the doc saying,
2: "You've been dead since yesterday?"
3: "Yes, doctor."
2: "But that's impossible. There must be some explanation, some obscure heart condition."
3: "There is an explanation, but not that kind. You see, I was cheated out of 24 hours at the time of my birth, and I'm just making up for it now."
2: "How do you mean?"
3: "This will sound fantastic to you, but nevertheless it's true. I was born on a ship crossing the international date line. I started coming into the world during the last moments of a Friday and finished up early on Sunday. So I skipped a whole day of my life. I've always been living 24 hours ahead of myself."
2: But that's sheer...
4: "It's gospel, Doc. He can call the turn on anything like he was reading tomorrow's paper."
3: "I told you it would sound fantastic, Doctor. But it is true. When I realized it, I tried not to use it for selfish ends. I wanted to help people, but I never could. People would never listen to me, believe me. Finally, I realized that there was no place for me in the world, that man wasn't meant to know the future. So I went away, up into the woods."
2: "How long ago?"
3: "About 10 years ago. Away from civilization, it was easier. I still knew what was going to happen, of course, but with no way to communicate my knowledge, my conscience was at rest. That is, until last night."
2: "Last night?"
3: "I had caught a cold. It developed into pneumonia. I was deathly sick. I couldn't breathe. And lost consciousness. Then suddenly, at midnight, I was well. Quite well. Not a trace of my illness. I knew what had happened, of course. I was dead."
2: "Duh."
3: "But I still had my missing day to live. I knew I must use it for the benefit of mankind."
2: "How?"
3: "There's something I know. Something that involves the fate of millions of people. Unless some action is taken within the next few hours."
2: "What action? What is it?"
3: "I'm sorry, but I can't tell you, Doctor. I can't tell anyone except the Secretary General of the United Nations. And I must reach him before midnight, before I'm really dead."
4: "It's getting on to 10 o'clock.
3: Now do you understand why I'm in such a hurry?"
4: "I'll say, let's get going, Hap. Never mind about my arm. That can wait."
2: "No, listen to me, Hap. You can't leave."
4: "What?"
2: "As far as your being able to read the future is concerned, well, it doesn't matter whether I believe that or not. But that heart condition of yours, that's something unique in medical history. Now, you've got to let me take you to a hospital where it can be studied properly."
4: "Lay off that stuff,
2: Doc. I'll phone for an ambulance."
4: "Stay away from that phone. He's mine."
2: "Yours? But do you realize what this can mean to science?"
4: "Don't give me that talk. You just want to grab him off for yourself."
2: "Why, nonsense!"
3: Stop it, both of you. I don't belong to anyone. I'm not a specimen to be examined. I've got a mission to perform for all of civilization. I've got to get to the United Nations before...
2: No matter how you've been deluding yourself, young man, you're terribly sick. I'm going to phone the hospital...
4: "Okay, you asked for it."
2: You!
3: "I must get away from here."
4: Hap, come back here. Come back here. Okay, if you're dead, it won't hurt you, and if you're not...
3: Oh!
4: Holy smoke. That bullet went right through you and only knocked you down.
3: Let go of me, Walt.
4: You try to run away, huh?
3: I've got to get to New York. Nothing can stop me.
4: You're coming with me, Hap. I got plans for us as long as you last.
3: You've got your 10,000. What more do you want?
4: A chance to run it up to 100,000 and we can do it. I know the police and you can call the cars.
3: But there's no time.
4: I'm figuring on only a couple of hours. That's plenty.
3: Listen, Walt. I'm asking you for the last time. Let go. Do a decent thing for once in your life.
4: Nuts.
3: What I'm trying to do, it's for you as much for millions of others.
4: I never gave a cuss about the others and I'm not starting now.
3: All right, Walt. Then it has to be this way.
4: Hap, drop that gun.
3: I'm sorry, Walt. Very sorry. I've known all along that you had to die tonight. But I didn't know that I'd kill you.

0: kind of a silent type, ain't you?
1: Sorry?
0: Oh, that's all right. I don't like fellas that gab too much. You know, it was nice of you to pick me up back there on the road.
1: I was lonely. Besides, I needed reassurance.
0: How's that?
1: You see, I've been out of touch with civilization for some time, and the people I've met today weren't inspiring.
0: You're a strange guy, do you know it?
1: Am I?
0: Yeah, I mean, the way you talk and look. You don't look quite real. Oh, now don't get me wrong. I like you a lot.
1: Oh, I'm glad.
0: Well, for instance, we've been driving for nearly an hour now, and you haven't even made a pass at me once.
1: I'm afraid that wouldn't do either of us much good.
0: Yeah, but just the same, a girl appreciates a little thing like that. Incidental, what's your name?
1: You can call me Hap.
0: Hi, Hap, I'm Hazel.
1: How do you do?
0: Well, I guess I ought to tell you something about myself.
1: Well, I know a little already.
0: Huh?
1: You're going to New York to find your fiancé, aren't you?
0: Yeah, a guy called... Say, how'd you know that?
1: You're going to look him up in the phone book and call. Then you're going to find out that he's married.
0: What? Oh, you're kidding me. Jim wouldn't do a thing like that. He'd wait for me forever. He said he would. And, hey, why are we stopping?
1: Almost out of gas.
2: Howdy, folks.
1: Fill her up as quickly as possible.
2: Okay.
1: How far to New York from here?
2: Well, you ought to be at George Washington Bridge in about 10 minutes.
1: Fine.
2: You folks hear about all the excitement on the highway?
0: No, what happened?
2: Well, the cops are looking for a crazy killer. Murdered 3 people. One was a stick-up, and the other 2 was a doctor and his own sidekick.
0: Oh, what's he look like?
2: Well, according to the radio, he's got a chalk-white face, a mop of hair that looks like it hasn't been cut in weeks, no hat, and...
0: What's the matter, Bud? What are you staring at?
2: Your friend, I gotta get something out of the office. I'll be back in a minute.
1: He's going to phone the police. This is your chance to get out, Hazel.
0: Oh, no, I'm staying with you, Hep. Now, you better get moving and keep moving.

0: No sign we're being followed. We may make it yet.
1: Are you frightened, Hazel, being with me?
0: I guess I should be, but I'm not.
1: Thank you.
0: Somehow I can't believe you're crazy. If you killed anyone, you knew what you were doing and you had a good reason.
1: Thank you again. You don't know what that means to me.
0: Have people always been scared of you, Hap?
1: Most people. Till I met you. Why couldn't I have met you sooner, Hazel?
0: Well, what's wrong with now?
1: It's a little late.
0: Not for me.
1: You honestly mean that?
0: Sure.
1: Well, then perhaps it's going to be all right after all. Perhaps we'll meet again.
0: What do you mean?
1: I didn't mean to tell you this. Perhaps I shouldn't now. It may cause you pain.
0: Go ahead. I can stand it.
1: After you call Jim your fiancé and find that he's married, you start across the street in a daze. A taxi is driving too fast and...
0: It's got my number on it, huh?
1: Yes, I'm sorry. And yet, in a way... What did that sign say, Hazel?
0: George Washington Bridge, 2 miles.
1: Oh, I'm going to make it. There's still time. The Secretary General is in his home. They'll let me in when they hear my message. I'll have most of an hour with him. It's not quite 11 yet.
0: 11? Hey, your watch must have stopped.
1: What?
0: Look, there's a clock in the building.
1: Where?
0: Up to the right, there.
1: 12:03. Oh.
0: Well, what's the matter, Hap?
1: Oh, I can't make it. Oh, I've lost. Unless, a telephone. There's still time for that.
0: Well, why are you stopping here? There's no phone.
1: In that house, the family's all in bed upstairs. There's a telephone in the parlor.
0: But the door's sure to be locked.
1: They've forgotten to latch the parlor window.
0: Hey, how do you know all these things?
1: Never mind now. Goodbye, Hazel.
0: But I'll be waiting here.
1: No, you'd better start down the road. The police mustn't find me.
0: But when you come back, I'll be here.
1: I won't be back, Hazel. This is goodbye. For keeps.
0: But you've got to come back. You've got to.

Operator, get me the Secretary General of the United Nations at his home. Hurry, please, it's urgent. Hello? The Secretary General, please, it's terribly important. No, I've got to speak to him personally, Midnight. Hello? Will you get him for me? There's no time left, and... never mind. I'll tell you. It's about...

0: That's his car outside, officer. I'll swear to that.
1: He must have climbed in this window. We'd better go in and have a look.
0: There was a girl with him when he left my gas station. She ought to be around.
1: Where's the light?
0: Here. There he is, on the floor. And he looks...
1: He's dead, all right.
0: No wonder. Look at that hole in his chest.
1: Wait a minute. There's something funny here. That wound never bled.
0: Huh?
1: The only way that could happen is if he was dead before the bullet hit him.

0: Two men staring at a corpse that is finally still. And still forever, the corpse of the man who died yesterday. While outside, somewhere in the night, a restless spirit keeps a rendezvous that none can avoid. And the distant clocks chime the last notes in epilogue for...
1: Murder! At midnight.

0: remember to be with us again when death brings time to a full stop and the clocks strike 12 for
1: Murder at Midnight.
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No. No, stay where you are. Do not break the stillness of this moment. For this is a time of mystery. A time when imagination is free and moves forward swiftly, silently. This is the Haunting Hour.

Nocturne. Exceedingly strange is this world, and of all the things in it, the strangest are the ways of men. There are those who harbor up bitterness, along whose network of nerves, taut as fiddle strings, lurks the primordial passion which branded Cain. And there are those whose thoughts are like lighted shadows against the stars, and the fiber of whose individuality throbs to beauty and the revelation of music. This is the story of two men, and of the role a piece of music and a searing flame played in their destiny.

0: Two men, Matt and Stuart Bannock, twin brothers held together by the tenuous cobweb of blood ties, but poles apart in the warp of their lives. Matt, brooding and neurotic. Stuart, teeming with vigor, brilliant as a shaft of morning sunlight. That is Stuart playing.
1: You're always playing that infernal piece. Why, Stuart, why? Matt, you've asked me that before. I like it. It's my favorite. You'd understand if you were a musician. That's right. Rub it in. You're a musician and I'm not. I can't play a note. Matt. So you're talented and I'm not. I didn't mean it that way. You're admired by everyone and I'm not. And no matter what you meant. The fact is, I'm just a forgotten half of twin brothers. Everything conspires against me. Matt, come on. You just haven't found yourself yet, that's all. Haven't found myself. I find that I've been robbed.
2: Robbed?
1: Yes, my dear Stuart, robbed. And apparently there's nothing I can do about it.
2: What are you talking about?
1: Nothing.
2: Matt, you've never said anything to me about it. When did it happen?
1: When we were born.
2: Afraid I don't follow you.
1: That's the trouble. I followed you. You were born first, ahead of me.
2: Sure. Sure, by all of 10 minutes, but what of it? I don't see that that means anything.
1: Oh, naturally, you wouldn't. Those who ride never understand why those who walk are footsore. Those who possess don't understand the hunger of those in want.
2: Matt, you're talking in riddles. What are you trying to say?
1: I say you're a robber, a thief.
2: I?
1: Yes, you, my own twin brother. You're stolen from me.
2: Matt, I don't understand. What have I taken from you?
1: Talent. Personality. The intangible things that mark the difference between one man and another.
2: Talent. Personality. Afraid I'm confused. I don't know what you're talking about.
1: Did you ever wonder why people have no trouble telling us apart?
2: No, I can't say that I have.
1: Look, here we are, twins. Identical twins. We look alike in every respect. Yet no one ever calls you Matt or me Stuart. You know why?
2: Why?
1: Because they can sense the difference between us, that's why. Because the man who has and the man has not.
2: Oh, don't look so amazed, Stuart.
1: It's true. You're the one who has, and I'm the one who has not. And the things I lack are the qualities you have in overabundance. Strength, imagination, vigor and talent. All the things that you've robbed from me.
2: Matt, you're not making sense.
1: Oh, yes, I am. I've thought it all out carefully. I've had years to do it, Stuart, and now I know.
2: Now you know what?
1: That a person is born with just so much luck or strength or talent. With twins, it has to be divided. There isn't quite enough of everything to go around, so one twin takes more than his fair share. He robs the other, just as you've robbed me, Stuart.
2: It's quite a theory, Matt.
1: It's a fact. Fact from which there can be only one escape for me.

0: Mavis?
1: Yes, Matt?
0: Well, that is, you look very lovely today.
1: Oh, thank you, kind sir.
0: But then, well, you're always beautiful.
1: Such flattery.
0: It isn't flattery. You know I mean it. Mavis, you know how I feel about you.
1: Please, Matt. We've gone all through that before.
0: I can't help it, Mavis. I love you. I'd do anything for you. I'd even kill for you.
1: Matt!
0: Yes, I'd kill for you. I can't stand the thought of some other man possessing you. I tell you, I won't allow it.
1: Please, please, Matt. You're all excited.
0: Well, why shouldn't I be? You expect me to stand by and do nothing while another man steals all the things that I want?
1: No one is taking anything from you, Matt. I just don't love you. That's all.
0: Tell me the truth, Mavis. Is there someone else?
1: Yes.
0: I thought so. I thought so. He always stands in the way of my happiness.
1: He? But I haven't said who it is.
0: You don't have to. I know.
1: Well, then you must be psychic.
0: Don't joke, Mavis. It isn't funny. Not to me.
1: I'm sorry.
0: Everyone is always sorry for me. Poor Matt, they say. He's not at all like Stuart, his twin brother. Or poor Matt. Isn't it too bad he isn't a musician, too? Or poor Matt,
1: oh,
0: he's
1: Matt,
0: just...
1: Matt, please.
0: It's Stuart you love, isn't it?
1: I didn't say...
0: You don't have to. I can see it in your eyes. Why are you afraid to tell me?
1: I don't know. Maybe it's because of what I see in your eyes. I'll tell you what. I'll make you a promise. As soon as the news of my engagement is ready to be released, you'll be the first to know.
0: Thanks.
1: Now, do you feel like killing anyone?
0: Yes, more than...

0: Mavis?
1: Yes, Stuart?
0: Well, that is, you look very lovely today.
1: Thank you, kind sir.
0: But then you're always beautiful. Mavis, what's the matter? You look faint.
1: Oh, it's nothing. I just remembered something that someone else said.
0: You mean there are others crazy enough to think you're beautiful, too?
1: So I've been led to believe.
0: I thought I was the only one.
1: You are the only one.
0: Oh, Mavis, Mavis, darling. I love you.
1: And I love you.
0: Oh, this is wonderful. You're wonderful. Everything's wonderful. I want to tell the whole world about us.
1: Oh, but I promised to let someone be the first to know.
0: Who is it? Anyone I know?
1: It's a, Stuart.
0: Hmm?
1: You will be careful, won't you?
0: Careful? Careful of what, dear?
1: Of, Oh, it's nothing. I guess I'm just being silly.
0: No, you're adorable. Come here. Now, still feel silly?
1: No. Oh, but, Stuart, darling.
0: Yes, dear?
1: Do be careful. For my sake, please.

0: Who's there? I said, who's there?
1: It's I.
0: Oh, Matt. Had me worried for a moment. I didn't know who it was. Guess I'm kind of nervous tonight. Mavis said something about being... Well, Matt. Matt, what's that you're carrying?
1: A bottle.
0: What's in it?
1: A liquid.
0: A what?
1: Gasoline. Matt! Matt, what's the big idea? See this match in my hand? Yeah. That ought to give you your answer.
0: Matt, that's dangerous.
1: For you, not for me. What are you saying? You won't rob me this time, Stuart. You've taken talent and personality from me. Now you want the girl I love.
0: But...
1: I can't stand the thought of some other man possessing Mavis, I tell you, and I won't allow it.
0: Matt, I didn't know. Well, you do now!
1: I'm going to set the house on fire, and you're going to be burned alive, dear brother.
0: Matt!
1: You can't get out! The flames will have you trapped there in the corner, but I can get out. I'm standing here by the door. Matt! Matt, don't strike that match. Goodbye, Stuart. I'm paying you back for robbing me.
0: Matt,
1: all
0: don't.
1: I have to do is throw the burning match into the liquid at your feet. Like this.
0: Oh, my face. It exploded in my face. I can't see.
1: Matt! Matt!

0: can't go in there.
1: Oh, my fiancé is in there. Let go of me, officer, please.
0: Sorry, but no one can go into that house. It's a solid mass of flames.
1: Please, please.
0: Nothing doing.
2: Look, there's somebody at the window.
0: He's going.

0: Or not, lady.
1: Oh, but please,
0: You happen to know the people who lived in this house?
1: Yes. My fiancé and his twin brother. Oh, let me see which it is.
0: Well, all right. There.
1: Oh!
0: Do you recognize him? Well, which is it?
1: I don't know.

0: Matt and Stuart Bannock, twin brothers, yet different as day and night. Matt, bitter and neurotic. Stuart, a brilliant pianist whose favorite music is one of Chopin's nocturnes. Both are in love with Mavis, who loves Stuart. Matt believes he has been robbed of talent and personality by being born a twin. He sets fire to the Bannock house to kill Stuart, but he too is trapped in the flames. One man leaps from the burning building. Which is it, Matt or Stuart?
1: And the chief says there's no doubt it was a case of arson.
2: That so?
1: Yep. We found the fellow who sold the gasoline. He swears it was Matt Bannock who bought it.
2: He's positive, huh?
1: Yep. Says he knew both Stuart and Matt all their lives. Has never mistaken one for the other.
2: Makes the case pretty easy then, doesn't it, Kelly?
1: Bane, how long you been on the arson squad?
3: Oh, about 2 months.
1: Well, Bane, when you've been on it as long as I have, you'll know there's no such thing as a really easy case.
2: We've got the survivor, haven't we?
1: Yep. Get him under guard in the hospital.
2: Then all we have to do is identify him. What's so tough about that?
1: Oh, nothing. Nothing at all. Except that the guys were identical twins and this fellow's badly banged up. And nobody knows whether it's Matt or Stuart.
2: No way of identifying him? By fingerprints or something?
1: Nope, we've checked everywhere. The prints have never been filed.
2: Well,
1: Yeah, go on, I'm listening.
2: Oh, why can't we get him to talk and identify himself?
1: We've tried that. He talks all right. He'll talk your arm off if you let him. But getting him to make sense, that's a different story.
4: Mavis? Mavis?
5: Yes?
4: I want Mavis. I love Mavis. Will you tell her that when you see her?
5: Yes, I'll tell her.
4: Make her come to me. Without her, I'm lost, and everything is wasted.
5: Oh, try to rest, please.
4: You're not like Mavis.
5: Shh, shh. Now, you must be quiet so you can get well.
4: Shall I tell you a secret? I love her. Everybody loves her, but I love her most.
5: She loves you, too.
4: How do you know? Who told you? Go away. Tell Mavis I want her.
5: I'll bring her to you if you just go to sleep. And when you wake, she'll be here beside you.
4: Tell her I love her. I'll sleep if you promise to tell Mavis I love her.
5: Yes. Yes, I promise. Now, close your eyes.
1: And that's why we can't get him to identify himself. He doesn't talk sense. His mind's deranged.
2: I see.
1: Well, you got any more brilliant ideas on how we can find out if he's Matt or if he's Stuart?
2: Well.
1: Go on, I'm still listening. I got nothing else to do.
2: Have you asked the doctors at the hospital how long it'll be before he recovers his senses?
1: Of course we asked the doctors. That's one of the first things we did when we found we couldn't get anything out of the man ourselves.
2: What'd they say?
1: Oh, they were very helpful. Very helpful indeed. They said, as far as they could tell, he might be like that the rest of his life.
2: Gee, that's tough.
1: And then again, he might snap out of it at any time. A shock or something might restore his mind to normal.
2: That gives us some hope. See, Kelly, do you mind if I go along with you the next time you go to the hospital?

0: Elysium?
1: No, not at all, not at all. What have I got to lose? There it is. 802. This is his room.
2: Wasted, I tell you. She won't let it. She won't let it. She's good.
1: Listen to her, will you?
2: It's dark most of the time. Lights go out. She makes it bright again.
0: Kind of gives me the creeps.
2: Tell her to make it bright again. Tell
1: Hello.
2: Her.
1: Hello.
2: Someone's here.
1: How are you feeling?
2: I don't know you. Who are you?
1: Oh, just a couple of friends. Who are you?
2: You wouldn't understand. It's the darkness, but she makes
1: He's
2: it bright.
1: Nuts, poor devil.
2: She's Mavis, and I...
3: You're Matt. You're Matt, aren't you?
2: I'm Matt.
1: Huh?
2: I'm tired.
3: But you are Matt Bannock. We know that now.
2: I love Mavis.
3: Stop bluffing. You're Matt Bannock. You know you are.
2: I know I am. I am Matt Bannock. Yes. Yes, I am Matt Bannock. I'm Matt Bannock, and I've been robbed. Mavis makes the darkness bright.
3: Stop that.
2: I...
3: Now repeat after me. I am Matt Bannock. Go on, say it.
2: I am...
1: It's no use being this cracked.
3: I think he's faking. What's your name?
2: I'm Stuart Bannock. I'm Stuart Bannock, and I have everything because
3: What's your name?
2: I'm Matt Bannock. I'm Matt, and I've been robbed of my heritage.
3: What's your name?
2: I love Mavis. I love Mavis because she makes everything right.
3: Oh, I give up. He's
2: I cracked. Love it.
1: Yeah, but let's
2: love,
1: get out of here.
2: I love Mavis.
1: Well, Matt Bannock or Stuart Bannock, whichever he is leaving the hospital today.
2: Yeah.
1: Girl Mavis is taking him to her home.
3: Why?
1: Well, it seems she and Stuart became engaged the very day of the fire. She doesn't know whether this fellow is Matt or Stuart, but she isn't taking any chances. You know how loyal women can be.
3: Yeah.
1: I'd like to forget the whole case, but the chief won't stand for that. He won't rest or let us rest till he proves who the survivor is.
3: Yeah. But even if he is Matt, we can't get a conviction. The man is mentally unbalanced.
1: Or else he's putting on a darn good act. And an act always has a flaw that shows up in time. But whatever it is, he's still getting away with murder.
4: You're home now. This is your new home.
2: Home?
4: Yes.
2: I am home.
4: Yes. This is where you'll get well and strong again.
2: Strong? I will be strong again.
4: You see? You've spoken two rational sentences in succession.
2: Home.
4: Maybe the association of ideas and objects will help. Come along. Come along with me. That's it.
2: I like to be home. I like to be home.
4: Now, sit right down here. That's it. Look what's in front of you. See? It's a piano.
2: Piano?
4: Yes, a piano. Play it. Play the piano.
2: Piano?
4: Watch me. See? Like this. Now you do that.
2: Piano.
4: Here. Let me help you. Put your hands on the keys. Like this, that's it. Now play. Please.
2: Piano.
4: Please try. Try again.

0: Here, drink this glass of milk.
1: If you see Mavis, you tell her I love her.
0: Yes, I'll tell her. But first, take this glass. There, that's better. Oh, I'm so sorry for you.
1: Everyone is always sorry for me.
0: What?
1: I don't want to drink this. I'm tired. I'm tired of this.
0: Oh, you sound like
1: Mavis. Tired of it all. Robbed. Robbed of talent and personality.
0: Oh, no, no, it can't be.
1: That's it, robbed.
0: Don't wave your arm like that. You'll have to upset the table.
1: I can't stand the thought of some other man possessing Mavis.
0: Matt's words.
1: Robbed.
0: He said that the day you...
1: I won't allow it.
0: Oh, be careful of that table. There's a burning chafing dish on it.
1: I tell you, I won't allow it.
0: Oh, the table. Now you've overturned it.
1: I won't allow it.
0: The rug.
1: I won't.
0: The rug, it's on fire. It's on fire. Get out of the way. Get out of the way while I put out this fire. Stand over there. Stand over there by the piano. There. There, the fire is out. Do you hear? The fire is out.
1: Fire? Fire?
0: Don't come near me. Stay there by the piano. Yes, yes, by the piano.
1: Piano. Piano. Fire.

Exceedingly strange is this world, and of all the things in it, the strangest are the ways of men. This is the story of two men, and of the role a piece of music and a searing flame played in their destiny. Two men, Matt and Stuart Bannock, twin brothers, held together by the tenuous cobweb of blood ties, but poles apart in the warp of their lives. Matt, brooding and neurotic. Stuart, teeming with vigor, brilliant as a shaft of morning sunlight.

From shadows and stillness, mystery weaves a spell of strangest fascination, charging the mind with doubts and fears. For mystery is a strange companion, a living memory in The Haunting Hour.

0: Come in. Welcome. I'm E.G. 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The fates, they say, weave the pattern of our lives. Some there are who believe that whatever happens to us is destined so to be, while others talk of free will. However it may be, certainly there is one element that touches all our lives, the element of the unexpected. How often have you asked, why did this happen to me? Rarely, if ever, have you found a satisfactory answer. So it was one fatal night with Nell Pearson, Mrs. Nell Pearson, widow, whose life was about to be shattered by unimaginable, unexpected horror.
1: Miss Mates!
2: No! Help!
1: Miss Mates!
2: Help me! Somebody!
1: Oh, good Lord! Charlie! Charlie, help! Where are you?
2: Help!
1: I must go up myself. Miss Mates! Miss Mates! Oh, Charlie!
3: Oh, good Lord, Miss Pearson. Is that Miss Mates screaming?
1: Yes, yes.
3: I don't hear nothing now.
1: It came from her room. Oh, Charlie, I don't dare open the door.
3: All right. Guess I'll have to. Oh, no. No. She's dead.
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0: fates brought unexpected horror that night to Nell Pearson's house on 9th Street, where she rented rooms. Yet one wonders, was it altogether unexpected? Could the frightful things that happened have been avoided had she been more alert, say, more sensitive to warnings of impending tragedy? No matter now. What matters is that earlier that day, in the afternoon, she had no idea that death, in its most grisly form, was shortly to enter her house.
1: Oh, my goodness, Mrs. Pearson. Oh, my goodness.
2: What is it, Miss May?
1: The headlines, look.
2: Ripper strikes again. Oh, good heavens, that's awful, perfectly awful.
1: Read it, Mrs. Pearson, read it.
2: I am.
1: Oh, no, out loud, I mean, I want to hear.
2: But you just finished reading. Well, all right. The Ripper claimed another victim last night.
1: Thursday night, Thursday. He always kills on a Thursday.
2: This time, another attractive widow, Mrs. Henry Dodd.
1: Always the widow, always the widow.
2: Miss Mapes, please. The body, gruesomely slashed and mutilated, was discovered by a neighbor who, hearing Mrs. Dodd's hysterical screams, rushed to her apartment. There she found the comely young widow lying in a pool of blood.
1: Oh.
2: And a message scrawled in red lipstick across one wall. Stop me. Please stop me.
3: Excuse me, Miss Pearson. Which windows you want washed first?
2: Oh, I don't know, Charlie. You want to get to that today?
3: Well, it's kind of warm out. I thought it'd be a good time to get started on them.
2: Well, you decide, Charlie. Suit yourself.
1: There's been another one, Charlie.
3: Another what, Miss Mapes?
1: Murder by the Ripper. Another widow, like always.
3: You don't say. That makes a fifth, don't it?
1: The fifth in 5 weeks. One a week for the past 5 weeks. And always on a Thursday night between 11 and 12. And always a widow.
3: Oh, better change my night out.
2: What do you mean, Charlie?
3: Yeah, well, Thursday's my night out, and you're a widow, Miss Pearson. You never know. The police might start putting two and two together.
2: Oh, Charlie, you and your jokes. I don't think that one's particularly funny.
3: I'm sorry, Miss Pearson. It's just funny, that's all.
2: Well, take your fun out on those windows.
3: Well, I'm getting right to it, Miss Pearson. I'm getting right to it.
1: Maybe he wasn't joking, Charlie.
2: Not joking?
1: Well, Thursday is his night out, and you are a widow, and, well, who knows?
2: Oh, Miss Mapes, if I had your imagination, excuse me. Yes?
4: How do you do? My name is Tony Adams. I saw your sign rooms, wondered if you had a vacancy, maybe.
2: Oh, yes, I do. Won't you come in?
4: Thank you.
2: I have a room on the second floor front. It's very spacious, light, and airy, too.
4: Fine, I'll take it.
2: You haven't even seen it.
4: I've seen you.
2: I don't go with the room, Mr. Adams.
4: Oh, sorry, I meant it as a compliment, not a proposition.
2: I'll show you the room. This way.
4: May I ask your name?
2: Pearson. Mrs. Eleanor Pearson. Nell. You've been in town long, Mr. Adams?
4: Oh, no, a few weeks. I've been staying at a hotel, but, well, I never did like hotel living.
2: Oh, what do you do?
4: Reporter. I'm a reporter on the City Sentinel.
2: Oh, that must be interesting. My husband always said newspaper work must be fascinating.
4: What did he do?
2: The room's this way. Why, he was a riveter. You know, putting in beams on new skyscrapers.
4: Dangerous work. You've been a widow very long.
2: Oh, it's close to 3 years now that... How do you know I'm a widow?
4: Don't look so surprised. For one thing, you talk about your husband in the past tense, and for another, you're not wearing a wedding ring, and... Well, rooming houses are run by widows more often than not.
2: Oh, you're very observant.
4: I'm a reporter, and that's my job.
2: Yes, I suppose it is. Here's the room.
4: Fine, just fine.
2: You haven't seen it. You're not even looking at it.
4: Why look at a room when I can look at you?
2: Mr. Adams, let's get something straight. I've had more than one male boarder make a pass at me, and everyone found himself out on the street in short order, bag and baggage. Now, if you're after a room, fine. But if you're after something else...
4: Ah, come on now, Mel.
2: Mrs. Pearson, if you don't mind.
4: Okay. I've got to get back to the paper. See you later.
2: But you haven't even asked the price.
5: It'll be okay, whatever it is.
2: It's $80 a week, including breakfast and dinner.
5: Whatever you say, Nell, whatever you say.
2: Well, I never. Doesn't look at the room, doesn't care about the price, just drops his top coat on the bed and he's off. Well, I'd better hang his coat in the closet. It'll get all creased. Oh, no, what was that? Fell out of his pocket. Rolled under the bed. Would roll under the bed, of course. Make me get down on my knees and... Why, it's a lipstick. What in the world would he be doing with a lipstick?
1: Now, why did you go and turn the TV set off, Charlie? You know I like to see who played what.
3: Oh, I'm sorry, Miss Mapes. I forgot. Pretty good movie, huh?
1: Oh, it was all right.
3: You like it, Miss Pearson?
2: What'd you say, Charlie?
3: Well, just asked if you liked the movie.
1: How could she? She didn't even see it.
2: Well, of course I did.
1: Well, you may have been looking at it for 2 hours, Mrs. Pearson, but you certainly weren't seeing it. You were thinking of something else.
3: Well, me, I saw it, and I liked it. Oh, 10:30. I'm off to bed. Oh, by the way, I finished the window washing today, Miss Pearson.
2: Oh, good.
3: I'm glad they only got to be washed twice a year. It's a big job. It took a whole week. Well, good night.
2: Night. Oh, good night, Charlie.
1: And Mrs. Pearson, now, I'm not one to pry, but... Why don't you tell me what's bothering you?
2: Bothering me?
1: Now, you know something is. Been bothering you since that Mr. Adams arrived. Now, when was it now? Well, this is Thursday, and he took the second floor front Friday it was, Now, I'll tell you something. You haven't been the same since.
2: Oh, it's nothing, Miss Mapes. Nothing at all.
1: Now, you don't fool me. Something's worrying you. I know it is.
2: Oh, I might as well tell you. It's this.
1: What? Well, it's a lipstick. Why should a lipstick upset you?
2: Well, it was in his pocket the day he arrived. His topcoat pocket. It fell out when I picked the coat up.
1: So?
2: It's the same color... Mandarin Scarlet. The Ripper uses to scrawl those awful messages with.
1: Oh, and you think... Oh, you don't think he's the Ripper?
2: Oh, no. Of course not.
1: Well, then why the worry?
2: I don't know. It just bothers me a little, that's all.
1: And now, if you're all that worried, you could... Or maybe you did check on him?
2: Check on him.
1: Well, we'll find out if he really does work for the City Sentinel and like that. You could call the paper.
2: Oh, I'm just being silly, that's all.
1: Of course you are. Mountains out of molehills. Well, I'm off for bed.
2: Oh, are you sleeping better since we exchanged rooms?
1: You've no idea. The traffic isn't anywhere near so loud. But what about you?
2: Oh, I don't mind it. I told you that months ago.
1: I know, and I thank you. Stop worrying now and... Oh, here's the lipstick. I certainly don't want it.
2: Oh, good night.
1: Good night, my dear. Sleep well.
2: I wonder...

0: Hello? City Sentinel? I'd like to speak to Mr. Tony Adams, please. Oh, I see. I wonder if you could tell me, has he been with the Sentinel long? 6 weeks? Thank you very much. 6 weeks. It was just 6 weeks ago on a Thursday. Just 6 weeks ago today that the Ripper... Hey! Oh, my God! Charlie! Charlie, where are you? Heaven help me, I'll have to go up myself. Miss Bates! Miss Bates! Oh, Charlie!
1: Good Lord, Miss Pearson, was that Miss Bates screaming?
0: Yes, yes!
1: Don't hear nothing now.
0: It came from a room. Oh, Charlie, I don't dare open the door.
1: Yeah, well, I guess I'll have to then. Yeah. Oh, no. Oh, no. Blood. Blood all over. Hey, Miss Bates, look. No, don't look.
0: Oh, God.
1: It's the work of the Ripper. My Lord, I've never seen no one slashed up so bloody.
0: The mirror, Charlie. Look at the mirror.
1: Words. Words scrawled in red.
0: Lipstick. Mandarin scarlet lipstick.
1: Stop me before I kill again.
0: They must stop him.
1: Let's get right down to the living room and phone the police.
0: Yes, oh yes. The front door, this house?
1: I'll go. Oh, Mr. Adams.
2: Hello, Charlie. Sorry I bothered you. Forgot my key. Hello, Nell. Oh, excuse me, Mrs. Pearson. I know. Why the stairs? Can't be the first roomer who forgot his key.
1: Mr. Adams. Oh, my Lord, Mr. Adams.
2: What is it?
1: Upstairs. Upstairs.
2: Upstairs what? Oh, never mind. I'll see for myself.
1: The police. Let's call him, Miss Pearson. Miss Pearson.
0: Charlie, did you...
1: Miss Pearson, what is it?
0: The look on his face when he saw me standing here. Did you see the look on his face?
1: Yeah. I couldn't figure why we were staring at him.
0: He couldn't figure out how I could be standing here.
1: Huh? What?
0: She's been killed by the Ripper. Miss Mapes killed by the Ripper, and he always kills widows.
1: Hey. Yeah, come think of it, that don't make no sense.
0: It does, if you remember. We changed rooms.
1: Miss Pearson. Miss Pearson, are you saying that the Ripper mistook Miss Mapes for you?
0: Oh, I'm the only widow in this house, Charlie.
1: Come on, let's call the cops. Operator, the police. Give me the police.
2: Put that phone down, Charlie.
1: Mr. Adams, what do you...
2: Give me the phone.
0: Charlie, no, the police.
1: Yeah. Hello, this is
2: Give
1: Charlie.
2: Me that phone.
3: Weaving their pattern of the unexpected, the fates bring together on this fearsome night an innocent spinster named Miss Mapes and the Ripper, who mistook her for Nell Pearson. I'll be back shortly with Act Two.
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0: you think a computer programmer needs the use of his legs? New York University doesn't. They hired a man who's almost totally paralyzed. Yet they'll be the first to admit Tom Clancy's one of the best computer programmers they ever had. Of course, Tom Clancy's just one person, but there are millions of men and women in this country very much like him. People who have accepted their disabilities and come through rehabilitation with skills, determination, and a sense of responsibility. Yes, Tom Clancy's got a very good job. 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And next time there's an opening in your company, ask him to write the Director of Vocational Rehabilitation. His office is in your state capital.
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0: Mrs. Nell Pearson feels that she's about to faint as she sees her new boarder, Tony Adams, grab the telephone away from Charlie, the handyman, break the connection with police headquarters, and then begin to dial another number furiously. Charlie stands as if turned to stone. Nell grabs the back of a chair for support as...
1: Give me the city desk.
2: Hank, Adams.
1: The Ripper is struck again.
2: Time, 11:15. Place, 129th Street. Rooming house owned by Mrs. Eleanor Pearson, widow.
1: What?
2: No, not her, one of her boarders. Miss Mapes. We must have made a mistake. Hank, I know, but it isn't a widow this time. Now, stop talking and take this, will you? In one of the ghastliest, bloodiest murders he's yet committed, the Ripper slashed his sixth victim. Sorry, I had to grab the phone out of your hand, Charlie, but a scoop's a scoop.
3: Yeah, sure.
2: Now, give me your stories. We'll start with you, Nell. Tell me, what happened? Well, come now, snap out of it. Stop staring at me and tell me what happened.
4: I heard her scream. She screamed and screamed and screamed.
2: Where were you?
4: Here, right here. She'd just gone up to bed.
2: What were you doing?
4: I had just telephoned, someone. And the screams began, and I ran upstairs, and Charlie was there on the landing, and we went into her room, and There she was. I've got to sit down.
2: Now, what's the matter? Let me help
4: you.
2: Don't
4: touch me.
2: Okay. All right, Charlie, let's have it from you.
3: Oh, well, like Miss Pearson says, I heard Miss Mapes screaming and went running to see what was going on.
2: You must have moved fast. Your room is in the basement, isn't it?
3: Oh, well, I wasn't in my room. I was in Miss Pearson's room, just across Miss Mapes.
2: What were you doing in Mrs. Pearson's room?
4: Yes, what were you doing there?
3: Well, you remember when you changed rooms with Miss Mapes a couple of days ago?
4: Yes.
3: And there was that leak in the bathroom and I fixed it?
4: Yes.
3: Right. Just went up to check on, is all.
2: I didn't know you changed rooms, Nell.
4: No. You didn't, did you?
2: That would account for...
4: Why don't you say it? The Ripper mistook Miss Mapes for me. Because he didn't know about the change of rooms.
2: You were lucky now.
4: Very. This time.
5: Now, please, Mrs. Pearson, we're here to help you at police headquarters. And I understand why you're worried. It is possible the Ripper mistook Miss Mapes for you.
4: He did.
5: Yes, but now there seems to be something else on your mind. Something to do with one of your boarders, you say?
4: His name is Tony Adams. He's a reporter on the City Sentinel. Well, he rented a room at my place just a week ago today. That was the day after the last murder.
5: Yes, I know.
4: Well, after he rented the room, he left to go to the newspaper, and I picked up his top coat to hang it in the closet, and this fell out.
5: A lipstick?
4: Yes. Mandarin Scarlet.
5: The same color the Ripper uses.
4: To scrawl those horrible messages, like last night on the wall of Miss Mapes's room.
5: Well, it seems to me you're letting your fears run away with you, building up a case in your mind.
4: Well, what about last night? He just happened to come home minutes after the murder, he says.
5: And you think...
4: I think he was lying. I think he killed Miss Mapes, left by the fire escape at the end of the second floor corridor, and then pretended he'd just arrived home. Claimed he'd forgotten his key, so he'd have a witness to prove an alibi if he needed one.
5: Well, it's clever thinking, if that's so.
4: He's a clever man. Believe me, he is. And I'm afraid of him, Lieutenant. Terribly afraid.
5: Mm-hmm. Well, I'll tell you what. The managing editor of the Sentinel is a good friend of mine. Let me just give him a ring and check on this Tony Adams.
4: What?
5: interesting. Your friend, Mr. Adams, was hired away from another paper, a Metropolitan Daily, because of the record of scoops he'd built up in a little more than a year.
4: Scoops? Oh, that means...
5: He always managed somehow to be on the scene of the crime first. An unusual record. A most unusual record.
4: You think... Oh, I know what you think. He committed the crime so he could get the scoop.
5: Now, I didn't say that, Mrs. Pierce.
4: But that's what you're thinking.
5: Well, either he's a remarkable police reporter or...
4: Or he's the Ripper. Lieutenant, I want protection. You've got to protect me. I want a policeman in my house night and day until that Ripper is caught.
5: Tell me, do you have a room available in your house?
4: Well, there's Miss Mape's room. Why?
5: Well, look, don't hold me to this. What with one thing and another, we're shorthanded right now, but if I sent one of my men to act like he was a boarder...
4: Oh, I'd make room for him. You can be sure of that.
2: Oh, Mel. Charlie said I'd find you down here in the laundry room.
4: Oh, what is it, Mr. Adams? What do you want?
2: One thing I want is for you to call me Tony.
4: One thing I want for you is to stop calling me Nell.
2: Oh, come on. What have you got against me?
4: Look, Mr. Adams, I've got a lot of work to do.
2: Well, not much sense asking you now.
4: What is it?
2: Well, I was going to ask if you'd like to go to the movies with me. I figured that'd be your answer.
4: What other answer would you expect? There was a murder in this house last night, a gruesome murder. Not only that, but the victim was a friend of mine. And you have the indecency to ask me to go to a movie with you?
2: Yeah, I guess you could look at it that way, only... Look, I wish we could be friendlier, that's all. I'll level with you now. Excuse me, Mrs. Pearson. I've been thinking of settling down for some time now. So I've been looking around, you know, keeping my eyes open. And the minute they fell on you, Mrs. Pearson. Oh, no, damn it, Nell, listen to me.
4: Take your hands off me.
2: I don't call laying my hands on your arm exactly putting my hands on you.
4: Don't touch me. Don't even touch me.
2: What is it with you? Well, don't just stand there looking at me. What is it?
4: I just want to be left alone.
2: You just want to be left alone, or you just want to be left alone by me? Answer me.
4: By you.
2: Sorry. I won't trouble you again. Good night. What are you doing there?
4: Charlie.
3: I come down to tell you somebody upstairs looking for a room.
4: A man or woman?
3: Man.
4: Oh, well, if you'll excuse me, Mr. Adams.
2: How long were you standing there, Charlie?
3: Me? I just come down. Why?
2: Nothing, Charlie. Nothing.
4: How do you do? I'm Mrs. Pearson, the landlady.
6: My name is Bowen, Lawrence Bowen. I saw your sign out front. I wondered if you had a vacancy.
4: Yes, I do. A bed sitting room. Would you care to see it?
6: If it's not too much trouble.
4: Oh, no trouble at all, if you follow me. Did anyone recommend you here, Mr. Bowen?
6: Well, no. I couldn't say I was recommended, although...
4: Yes?
6: Well... You might say I heard what happened here last night, and I... Well, that's why I'm here.
4: Well, here we are. This is the room.
6: So this is where it happened?
4: Yes.
6: Huh. What a shame to die like that. And maybe you could fill me in on some things. I got a lot from Lieutenant Goldman, but I'd like to hear your side of things.
4: Well, it's like this, Mr. Bowen. Is Mr. all right? Or should I call you Sergeant or something like that?
6: Oh, I better keep it Mr.
4: Oh, I understand. Did Lieutenant Goldman tell you about my finding the lipstick?
6: Yes. Where did you find it?
4: Well, I didn't find it, actually. It fell out of Mr. Adams' pocket. And, of course, when I saw it was Mandarin Scarlet, my suspicions were aroused right then and there.
6: Yeah, same shade of lipstick the Ripper uses to write his messages. You found the lipstick and that aroused your suspicions. In other words, you think he could be the Ripper.
4: I'm practically sure he is.
6: Which is his room?
4: Right there, that front room at the end of the corridor.
6: I'd like to have a look at that. Is he out of the house?
4: Oh, he may be. Though he was downstairs just a little while ago.
6: I wouldn't want him to find me in his room. Maybe you could check and find out.
4: Oh, of course, I'll do that.
6: Now be careful. Don't say or do anything to make him suspect.
4: Oh, I won't. I won't. Oh, Charlie, where's Mr. Adams?
3: In the sitting room. He said he's going to write some letters.
4: Oh.
3: Is something wrong, Miss Pearson? You act upset.
4: No. I'm not upset. Not in the least. Thank you, Charlie. Yeah. Oh, you've finished writing your letters.
7: Huh? Yes. How did you know I was writing letters?
4: I noticed you're holding some letters in your hand. I assumed you'd just written them. Naturally.
7: Naturally. And now I'm going out and naturally post them.
3: Say, what's, that's none of my business, I guess, but you two at each other's throats or something?
4: As you say, Charlie, none of your business. He's gone. He just went out to mail some letters.
6: How long will it take him?
4: Well, the nearest box is 2 blocks away, at least 5 minutes.
6: Have you got a key to his room?
4: A master key, yes. Have it right here.
6: I have to move fast, but go ahead, open his door. While I'm looking around, you better go to the head of the stairs and keep an eye out for him.
4: Yes.
6: Let's see. Suitcase. It's open. Good. That does it. Mrs. Pearson. Come here a moment.
4: Yes?
6: Have a look inside his suitcase.
4: What? Lipsticks. 3, 4, 6 of them.
6: And all of them, Mandarin Scarlet.
4: Then I was right.
6: You were more than right. You were smack on target. And look here, under these shirts.
4: A knife. A long knife.
6: A butcher's knife, Mrs. Pearson. The knife, I'm sure, that was used on all 6 victims.
4: Lord, be with us. But what are you going to do?
6: For the moment, nothing.
4: Nothing? You're not going to arrest him?
6: Well, we could arrest him. I don't think we'd be able to hold him. Evidence like this is purely circumstantial. When we nail this bird, we want to nail him for good.
4: Oh, I don't know. Maybe you ought to talk to Lieutenant Goldman and get his opinion.
6: I will. You can depend on that. And I'll do it, Mrs. Pearson, not you.
4: I don't understand.
6: If Adams is planning to murder you, he's keeping tabs on you. So don't try to contact the lieutenant in any way. Leave all that to me.
4: Well, I will. Oh, Mr. Bowen, I can't tell you how glad I am you're here. No question about it now. He is the Ripper. He was planning. He is planning to kill me.
6: Well, he won't. I'll see to that. And that's a promise.
0: 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Well, safer than she did. But all too often, the fates are at work, weaving, ever weaving, the unexpected. I'll be back shortly with Act 3.
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0: With Officer Bowen in the house to protect her, or perhaps I should say Mr. Bowen, Nell Pearson seemingly has nothing to fear. But note that I say seemingly. And having noticed it, let's move on, you and I, to the dining room in Mrs. Pearson's rooming house some days later. In fact, the evening of the following Thursday.
1: Delicious meal, Mrs. Pearson. As always.
2: Thank you, Mr. Bowen.
3: Sure is. Mr. Bowen.
1: Yes.
3: I hope you won't mind my asking. I haven't had the chance before, but do you mind telling me what you do for a living?
1: A salesman. Insurance.
3: Oh?
1: You sound surprised.
3: No, not really, except... I'd have thought you were in something that keeps you outdoors a lot of the time. Your ruddy complexion.
1: Like what?
3: Oh, I don't know. Building trades, maybe. Foreman of some kind of outdoor crew. A policeman, even.
2: Oh, sorry. Slipped.
1: No, I'm insurance salesman, Mr. Adams. And that does get me out and around a lot, you know.
3: I suppose it does, yeah.
1: You're a reporter, a crime reporter, I hear.
3: Mm-hmm.
1: You involved in this Ripper business?
3: Very much. Been involved in nothing else since I came here to join the Sentinel.
1: Do you or do the police have any idea what he's like, the kind of man he is? What makes him commit these terrible murders?
3: Well, we do and we don't, eh? Well, what I mean, everything we know is conjecture, theory. No one has ever laid eyes on him, except his victims, of course, so we can't be sure that the picture we've built up is close to the truth or not. Still, it ought to be fairly accurate as far as it goes.
1: Well, how far does it go? I mean, what is your picture of him?
3: Well, we estimate he's between 5'11" and 6 feet. We get that from the height of his victims and the downward direction of some of the knife thrusts.
2: Must we talk about the Ripper at the dinner table?
3: Oh, I'm sorry, but Mr. Bowen asked...
2: Well, there must be something else you can talk about. After all, there has been a murder in this house, and it was the Ripper, and this is Thursday, and the night that he commits these terrible crimes, and... Well, really?
3: Oh, Mel, I am sorry.
1: Me too, Mrs. Pearson. I'm awfully sorry.
2: All right, just... Stop talking about it.
3: I certainly won't. It is Thursday night, and that means I've got to stake myself out at police headquarters.
1: I'll be right in the scene, is that it?
3: I'm always on the scene, Mr. Bowen. It's my job.
2: Well, here we are, Mr. Bowen. Come in.
1: Well, now, this is very nice. Very comfortable, Mrs. Pearson. I can't understand why Miss... Mapes, poor woman, wanted to change rooms with you.
2: Well, the noise of the traffic bothered her.
1: Well, no traffic noise that I can hear.
2: Well, that's because it's so late. It's nearly 11, but Miss Mapes usually went to bed quite early.
1: I see. Better lock the door, Mrs. Pearson.
2: Oh, but with you here to protect me.
1: Well, the fewer chances we take, the better.
2: Oh, well, I'll lock it.
1: Good. Now, all we have to do is just sit and wait. Till midnight, that is. After midnight, you'll be safe. At least till next Thursday.
2: You mind if I turn on the TV?
1: Oh, of course not. Why should I?
2: Well, you'll want to read your newspaper you brought, won't you?
1: Oh, not necessarily. I thought I might kill time while waiting, but... Oh, go ahead. Go ahead, turn it on.
2: We can catch the 11 o'clock news when it... Oh, excuse me. Hello?
4: Mrs. Pearson?
2: Yes.
4: This is Lieutenant Goldman, police headquarters.
2: Oh, yes.
4: I just wanted to let you know you have nothing to worry about tonight.
2: Oh, I'm sure I don't. I feel perfectly safe.
4: You'll feel even safer when Officer Randolph gets there. Did you hear me, Mrs. Pearson?
2: Why, no. What did you say?
4: I've sent one of my men, Officer Randolph, over to your place. He ought to be with you in about 5 or 10 minutes. I'm very sorry I couldn't send anyone to stay with you through the week, but as I told you, we're short-handed, you understand. Mrs. Pearson?
2: Yes, I understand.
4: Good. Don't worry now. Goodbye.
1: Friend?
2: What?
1: Friend calling to see if you're okay?
2: Yes.
1: Well, you are. Oh, all your worries will be over by midnight.
2: Would you like something to drink?
1: Oh, no, no.
2: I'd like a cup of coffee myself. I'll just run down to the kitchen.
1: No. I can't take a chance of letting you out of my sight, Mrs. Pearson. And now, it's 11 o'clock. Time when the Ripper does his killing. Even though he doesn't want to.
2: Doesn't want to?
1: No, he doesn't want to kill. He has to.
2: How do you know?
1: Why else would he scrawl those messages? Please stop me. Don't let me kill again. Always with the same kind of lipstick, Mandarin Scarlet. And why a lipstick? One of these. Why one of these? Yes?
2: You're the Ripper?
1: I'm sorry to say that I am, Mrs. Pearson. I wish I were.
2: Look, you don't have to be.
1: I do. I can't help myself. I just can't. Right now, this minute, I know what I'm going to do. And I don't want to do it. But I know I won't be able to help myself. They must catch me, Mrs. Pearson. They must catch me. They must stop me.
2: They are going to catch you tonight. There's a police officer on his way here now. He'll be at the front door any minute.
1: But you won't be able to admit him.
2: Someone will. Charlie will.
1: I don't see how.
2: What do you mean you don't see how? He'll ring the front doorbell and keep ringing until someone answers.
1: No one will hear the doorbell, Mrs. Pearson. I disconnected it.
2: Newspaper you brought.
1: Not to read. To carry this.
2: Knife. The butcher knife. Oh, heaven help me. Heaven help me.
5: Goldman.
3: Yes, send him in.
5: Come in, Adam.
3: Got a message you wanted to see me when I came in.
5: Yeah. Coffee?
3: Never turn it down.
5: I just wanted to let you know I assigned a man to stay with Mrs. Pearson between 11 and midnight and another hour or so after that, just to be sure.
3: Thanks a heap, Lieutenant. I appreciate that.
5: I think you're more worried about her than she was about herself.
3: Well, to tell you the truth, I'd have stayed with her myself if I didn't have to cover headquarters. And if she'd have let me.
5: Let you?
3: For some reason or other, she won't have anything to do with me. Me, I go for her. Turns me on, you know what I mean? But I can't get to first base with her.
5: You ready for a shock?
3: What?
5: I didn't tell you this before because I didn't get the chance. Too damn busy with one thing and another, including putting a check on you.
3: I don't get you.
5: I had you checked out up and down and sideways because, well, you're not going to believe this. Mrs. Pearson was convinced you were the Ripper.
3: Nell Pearson thought I...
5: Excuse me. Goldman. No one answers. Well, that doesn't make any sense. She's there. I talked with her on the phone 10 minutes ago. Tell him to try again. And tell him to make sure he's got the right house. These rookies...
3: What?
5: The guy I sent over to stay with Mrs. Pearson says nobody answers the doorbell. Not out of order, is it?
3: Well, I know. I've got a key.
5: Maybe he went to the wrong house.
3: Yeah, maybe.
2: Look, you don't know what you're saying.

0: was nuts about everything Chinese. Pagodas all over the house, Chinese screens, parading around. She was always parading around with dresses slit up to here, up to here. Even her lipstick, this mandarin scarlet.
1: Listen to me.
0: But I paid her back for what she did to me. I paid her back that night, a Thursday night, when I came home unexpectedly and found her, and him. He ran. He got away, but she didn't. Oh, she didn't. I got a knife from the kitchen, a butcher's knife, and I came into the bedroom and I slashed and stabbed and stabbed. And I ripped my door. Killed her once, and then again, and then again, and again. Kill her, because I'm going to kill you now.
1: Please, oh, please.
0: What do you want first, huh? A slash across the face, a slash across your beautiful lying face. It'll do you no good to run. They all tried that, and they failed. You now.
2: Stand back, Adams.
0: I'll kill you. I'll kill you.
3: Nell, are you all right?
1: Oh, thank God you're here. Thank God. But how?
3: The cop, Lieutenant Goldman, sent over, said no one answered the doorbell. Seemed odd to me, so I decided to come over and check. Lieutenant Goldman came, too.
1: Oh, Tony, Tony.
3: Now, take it easy now. Yeah. Sit down. That's it.
1: Can you ever forgive me? I misjudged you so terribly, so terribly.
3: That's for sure. What about him, Lieutenant?
4: He's gone. I hated to kill him, but I had no choice.
3: And not the way he came at you, swinging that butcher knife.
4: Hey, what are you doing?
3: Calling the Sentinel. What else? I've got another scoop.
4: If you don't mind.
3: Hey, what?
4: Operator, give me police headquarters.
3: Oh, that's gratitude. I lead you to the Ripper, and you swindle me out of my scoop.
4: You'll get your scoop. And the way Mrs. Pearson is looking at you, I'll say you get another. Hello, this is Goldman. Give me homicide.
3: Will I know?
1: What?
4: Chief.
1: Tony?
4: This is Lieutenant
3: you
4: Goldman.
3: You know I've been crazy about you since I laid eyes on you.
4: Yeah.
3: You do know that.
1: Yes.
4: No, he's dead.
1: Yes, I guess I do.
3: Well, that movie I asked you to go to, they've held it over another week.
4: Okay.
3: Will you go with me some night?
1: I'd love to. Anytime. Any night. But Thursday.
5: 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And always through the pattern runs the scarlet thread of the unexpected. 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And make no mistake, as the unexpected awaited Nell Pearson, so it awaits you.
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0: I'm sure you'll want to know that Nell and Tony are married now. Tony's on his way to becoming managing editor of the Sentinel. And Nell, on her way to becoming a mother. And so the fates weave a happy ending. For once. Our cast included Kim Hunter, Michael Wager, Robert Dryden, Mary Jane Higby, and Joe Julian. The entire production was under the direction of Hyman Brown.
1: Now, a preview of our next tale.
2: What happened?
3: Is he dead?

0: fine. I'll break it up. Give him air. Hey, Miller, bring me a blanket. Call for an ambulance.
1: Oh, for sure.
2: Maybe.
1: Help me.
0: All right. Take it easy, Pop. You're going to be okay.
1: I've been robbed. Officer, I've been robbed.
0: All right, now just keep calm, Pop.
1: I've been robbed.
0: All right. What was taken?
1: What was taken? Can't you see what was taken?
0: No, Pop, I can't. What did they take?
1: He took my body.
0: He took what?
1: He took my body.
0: No. Look, he didn't, Pop. You still got your body.
1: Can't you understand? He took my body. My young body. And he left me this one. I want my own body.
0: You just relax, see. Relax.
1: Don't look at me as if I was crazy.
0: Of course not, Pop.
1: And don't call me Pop. I'm younger than you are.
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0: Is that you, Dolores?
1: Yes, Warner. Don't stop playing. I heard the music coming from the conservatory, so I stopped by. What are you playing?
0: Just a simple melody of my own.
1: So weird. I thought possibly you were playing a dirge.
0: A dirge?
1: Yes. Or Andrews.
0: I fear neither dirge nor prayers nor candles burned on the altar will do Andrews any good.
1: Oh, Warner, what made him do it? He was always so happy, so full of the love of life. Why did he do such a thing?
0: He was blind. He couldn't stand the thought of being without the use of his eyes, so...
1: Yes, but if only...
0: I cautioned him. Over and over again, I warned him to take care of his eyes. But he wouldn't listen to me. Now he's dead.
1: Poor Andrews.
0: I suppose you and James will postpone your marriage a while, Dolores?
1: Yes, I think it best, don't you? It wouldn't be quite decent to have a funeral today and a wedding day after tomorrow, would it?
0: I wouldn't permit it in my home. And this is still my house, you remember. Oh, now, who's that? Yes, come in.
1: All right, Alma, what is it?
2: Beg your pardon, Miss Jarmis.
1: All right, out with it. Don't stand there stammering.
2: Yes, Miss Jarmis. It's for Miss Dolores. Mr. Harvey's here.
1: Oh, Jim said he'd drop by.
2: Shall I show him in here, Miss Dolores?
1: Yes, please do.
2: Yes, ma'am.
0: By the way, Alma.
2: Yes, ma'am?
0: How does your head feel today?
2: Not so good, ma'am. It ached me all night long. I didn't get much sleep to speak of.
1: Perhaps you should go to a doctor, Alma.
2: I did, Miss Dolores, yesterday. He said there was nothing wrong with me, but I know better. My head hurts something fierce all the time.
1: Oh, I'm sorry.
2: Thank you, ma'am. I'll show Mr. Harvey right in.
3: Hello.
1: Hello, Jim.
3: Oh, Dolores, my dear, you look tired. How are you, Miss Jarvis?
0: Very well, thank you.
1: Well, Jim, I'm glad you stopped by. We've rather had the doldrums around here the past day or so.
3: Yes, I know. I thought I'd stop by now and be here for the funeral this afternoon.
1: Poor Andrews. You loved him too, didn't you, Jim?
3: Yes, dear. I guess I did. I've known Andrews almost as long as you have.
0: Well, all I can say is I warned him again and again. If he'd only listen
1: to
0: Andy, me.
1: Please. Jim, let's go outside and get some air. I've been in the house all day.
3: All right, dear.
0: You'd both better stay around close. I may need you.
1: All right, Warner. We'll probably be in the garden.
0: Very well. Oh, Jim.
3: Yes?
0: Remember about the lily pond?
3: Oh, yes, of course I will.
0: It's dangerous, you know. Be careful of it, Jim. Don't get too near to its edge.
3: Yes, I'll remember. Come, dear.
1: Jim?
3: Yes, dear?
1: What did she mean about the lily pond?
3: Oh, don't you remember that the railing around the pond was taken down for repairs? Hasn't been replaced yet.
1: Yes, I know, but... it's been down for almost a month. Here, let's walk on the grass, shall we? Why does she remind you about it now?
3: Well, she probably doesn't want us to fall into it and soil our pretty clothes.
1: But she seems so insistent. She said it's dangerous for you to be careful of it. For you not to go too near its edge. You, Jim, not me.
3: Oh, she meant both of us, silly. She just addressed me because she wants me to take care of you.
1: Does she?
3: Why, of course she does. What do you mean?
1: Jim, I've had the impression for a long time now that she doesn't want us to be married.
3: Oh, nonsense. She's delighted.
1: No, she's not delighted.
3: But Dolores...
1: I've wanted to tell you this for a long time. But I've hesitated to say anything. I thought I might have been mistaken. Now I know it's true. She hates you, Jim.
3: Warner hates me? Why, of all the silly things I've ever heard of, Juana and I are great friends.
1: Oh, darling, you're wrong. Juana has no love for you. I don't know why, but she'll be perfectly delighted if you and I never marry.
3: Dolores.
1: Jim, I want to be married just as soon as we possibly can. Then I want to go away from here.
3: Away? Where, dear?
1: I don't care where. Just so it's someplace else, anywhere but here.
3: But, darling, I thought you loved this place.
1: Love it? I despise it.
3: Dolores.
1: I do, Jim. Oh, darling, I'm so upset. There's something terrible going on around here. I don't know what it is. But it was responsible for Andrew's death.
3: Darling, how can you say that?
1: Because I know.
3: You know what?
1: There was nothing wrong with Andrew's eyes.
3: What?
1: No. Nothing at all wrong with them.
3: But he went blind. The autopsy proved it. Well, that's why...
1: I know. He died blind, yes. But I went with him to an optometrist about a week ago. Andrews had perfect vision in both eyes and no sign of defect or weakness.
3: But, Dolores, that's not possible.
1: I know, but it happened.
3: But how? How, dear?
1: I can't answer that. Oh, Jim, look out!
3: Good Lord!
1: Oh, dear, it's the lily pool. You almost walked right into it.
3: Yeah. Yeah, I thought it was over farther to the east end of the garden.
1: I don't know why we should be so frightened of it. It's quite shallow. Even if one of us did accidentally fall in, we'd only get a bit wet.
3: Is that all that would happen?
1: Jim, what do you mean?
3: I wonder. Come on, dear. We'd best be getting back to the house. I want to brush up a bit before the crowd begins to drift in.

0: Dolores, will you play the organ a while? I'd like some music.
1: Do you mind if I don't, Auntie? I'm rather tired.
2: Look here, Dolores. How about a swim down on the beach? The moon's up. It's quite warm tonight.
1: Jim, I think I'd like that.
0: Certainly, if you're too tired to play the organ, you're too tired to swim.
2: Oh, it'll be good for her, Miss Jonas. She needs some fresh air and exercise.
1: Yes, Auntie. You don't mind so much, do you?
0: No, I suppose not.
2: Good. Is there a suit in the men's quarters or the bathhouse I can use?
0: Yes. You'll find several there, James. Take your choice.
2: Oh, fine. Come along, Dolores.
1: No. Let's not go that way, Jim. Let's take the back door and cut through the garden to the bathhouse.
2: All right, dear.
1: We won't be long, Auntie. Just a plunge and we'll be right back.
0: Very well. Oh, James.
2: Yes, Miss Jonas?
0: Remember about the lily pond?
2: Oh, yes. Oh, all right.
0: It's still quite dangerous, you know. Don't get too close to its edge. You may fall into it.
2: Yes, all right. We'll be careful, Miss Jonas. We can see it all right in the moonlight.
1: Come on, Jim. There. You see? She keeps reminding you about the lily pond. Oh,
2: well, that just proves she doesn't want anything to happen to me. I told you she doesn't dislike me.
1: Jim, don't you think for a moment she doesn't. She dislikes you terribly. I think she even dislikes me.
2: But why? Good heavens, Dolores. She took you in when you were a mere infant. Less than 3 years old. She's kept you. Clothes, a fine home, everything.
1: Yes, I know. And still she hates me.
2: Dolores, I don't understand. If you've known this all along, why didn't you say something to me about it?
1: Because it's just recently she's changed. I don't know why she's changed, but she has.
2: Well, dear, suppose we forget everything for a while. This has been a trying day for all of us. Come on. I'll race you down to the bathhouse.

Well, Jim must not be dressed yet. It's odd. There's plenty of time. Jim? Jim, do you hear me? Are you in the bathhouse, Jim? Jim? What's that over there? Surely it got... Oh, no. Jim? Jim? The lily pond. It's head beneath the water. The lily stems around his...

0: please. Try not to think about it. It's all over now, and there's nothing to be helped by thinking about it.
1: But how did it ever happen to him?
0: Dolores, you heard the coroner's verdict. Jim must have wandered over to the lily pond while waiting for you to finish dressing. He apparently stumbled and fell, striking his head on a rock, becoming unconscious. He fell with his head underwater, and it strangled him.
1: Oh, it was so sudden. If I'd only been a little quicker dressing, I might have saved him.
0: Don't think of that, dear. We can't help what's happened. Lie still, dear. I'll answer it. Hello? Yes, Mr. Evans? Yes? Very well. I'll come to your office right away. Yes, within the hour. Very well. Goodbye. Oh, Dolores, I'm sorry, but I'll have to leave you a while. That was my lawyer, and there's some very important papers I must attend to immediately.
1: I'll be all right, Auntie.
0: I'll send Almaine to take care of you. But I'm afraid she won't be of much help. She's been complaining of headache constantly, night and day.

0: Did you call me, Miss Dolores?
1: Yes, several times. You were so long answering.
0: I'm sorry, Miss Dolores. I was downstairs. Can I do something for you, ma'am?
1: Yes, Alma. I want the key to this room.
0: That room, Miss Dolores?
1: Yes, and I want it right away. My aunt has kept this room locked for 18 years. She's always told me she wants no one in there because her father died in that room.
0: Yes, ma'am. That's it. Nothing else.
1: I'm not so sure. I intend to go inside that room now. Get me the key.
0: Oh, Miss Dolores, I beg you, ma'am. Don't go into that room. Whatever you do, ma'am, in the name of heaven, don't go into that room.
1: Why not? Tell me, Alma. What's in there?
0: It's frightful, ma'am. Please listen to me. My head's a splitting. I'm a sick woman. I'm almost a dead woman. But with the life that's left in me, I plead with you not to enter that room.
1: Alma, stop this nonsense.
0: It's not nonsense, miss. There's worse than the devil in there.
1: Alma, do you have the key? Answer me. Do you have the key to that room?
0: Yes, ma'am. That I have. I stole it from Miss Jarless a month ago.
1: Then let me have it. Give it to me. At once.
0: I'll open the door. There you are, ma'am. I'll turn on the light.
1: Why? Well, this room is empty. Nothing here but an old table covered with a huge black cloth.
0: That's all, miss. Come now. Let's shut off the light and lock the door.
1: No. Wait a minute. What's on that table?
0: Please, Miss Dolores, don't go near that table.
1: I want to see.
0: I ask you not to, Miss Dolores.
1: Dolls. Four little dolls, each about 12 inches tall, lying here on the table.
0: Please come away, Miss Dolores.
1: Good heavens. This doll looks exactly like... like Andrews. Look. Lying there on his back. With a common pin stuck squarely in the middle of each eye.
0: He went blind, Miss Dolores.
1: Good heavens. An exact image of Jim Harvey. Lying with his head submerged in a miniature lily pond.
0: Mr. Harvey died in a lily pond. In the garden.
1: This doll. Alma. It's an image of you. With a pin stuck into its head.
0: Oh, Miss Dolores, ma'am. My head's killing me with its aching.
1: Alma. This fourth doll.
0: It's you, Miss Dolores.
1: With another pin. Stuck into the doll's body so it pierces the heart.
0: Don't you feel pains in your heart, Miss Dolores?
1: Alma, what in the world does all this mean?
0: It's witchcraft.
1: Witchcraft?
0: Black magic.
1: But I don't understand.
0: It's Miss Jarless, your aunt. First, she convinced Andrews he was going blind. Then, she convinced Mr. Harvey he'd die in the lily pond. And now, she's trying to kill me with a headache. And you with a heart attack.
1: But how? How?
0: They use it where she came from, miss. Where she came from years ago.
1: Where was that?
0: Haiti.
1: Haiti?
0: Yes. When you've got an enemy in Haiti, you want to get rid of him. You make a doll that looks like him. You put hair from his head on the doll's head. Cloth from his clothes for the doll's clothes. Then, you stick a pin in the part of the enemy you want to make hurt. And it works.
1: Alma.
0: It does, Miss Dolores. Look at Andrews. Blind because of the hex. Look at Mr. Harvey. Dead in the lily pond. Look at me. Me with my terrible headache. And the pin sticking in the head of that doll.
1: We'll pull out the pin.
0: Oh, no, don't. If you do that, I'm sure to die. Right away.
1: Alma. Tell me how you know all this.
0: I've been listening, Miss Dolores, and watching for years. I've been watching and listening and... Oh, Miss Dolores!
1: Alma, what's wrong? Alma, speak to me. Are you all right? Alma! She's dead.
2: Miss Dolores, you feeling better?
1: Yes, much. How did I get here in my bed, Doctor?
2: Your aunt found you here, unconscious.
1: Then I did manage to get here before I fainted. Have you found Alma?
2: Yes, poor girl. Dead. Brain hemorrhage.
1: Brain hemorrhage?
2: Yes.
1: Where did you find her, Doctor?
2: In her room. She must have died in her sleep.
1: No. No, she didn't die in her bed. My aunt must have placed her there.
3: Dolores, you know the truth.
1: Do you, Dr. Seabrook?
2: I've known it for years. I've been watching Warner, your aunt, for years. When Andrews died, I became suspicious. When your fiancé perished in the lily pond, I was convinced. Convinced that Wanham was using her ancient jungle powers.
1: Her what?
2: Let me tell you a story. She was married to a wealthy plantation owner in Haiti about 18 years ago. One day, she decided to rid herself of him. So, she fed him poison. When he realized what she had done to him, he went off into the jungle to die. But first, he made a will, leaving all his money and property to the baby daughter of his closest friend, a man who had died of jungle fever and whose baby had been taken to America by friends. Wanda's husband left his fortune to that baby girl. That girl, my dear, was you.
1: Oh.
2: Before the poisoned man died, he sought out a jungle witch doctor and had him make a charm. It was a doll-like image of the woman who had poisoned him. He took a lock of her hair from where he'd always carried it in a gold locket, and the hair became the doll's hair. And he took a long needle, dipped it in the most potent poison, and plunged that needle again and again into the body of the doll image. The poison was one that brings about instant and complete paralysis of the human muscles.
1: Paralysis?
2: Yes. It's a poison well known in Haiti.
1: He cast a spell upon her, just as she's been casting spells on us.
2: Precisely.
1: But her spells were effective. His wasn't.
2: No spell is effective unless the victim is made aware of its existence. Just a few moments ago, I told your aunt the same story I've told you.
1: You mean you told her about the spell that was cast upon her years ago?
2: In an offhand manner. I passed it on to her as just a story I'd heard from a friend of mine in Haiti. I pretended I didn't know that she was involved.
1: Where is she now?
2: You feel like getting up?
1: Yes, I'm all right.
2: This door leads to your aunt's room, doesn't it?
1: Yes. It's not locked. Here? Is she in here?
2: Yes. She's in there.
1: Oh, she's ill. Aunt Juana,
0: Juana! Doctor, look at her!
2: The spell she cast upon you is broken now. Your aunt is dead.
0: But look at her.
2: Yes. She died instantly of complete paralysis.

0: This is the fascinating story of Dantro, the Planet Man, troubleshooter for the League of Planets organization, the law enforcement body for peace and justice in the celestial world, whose headquarters and center of operations are situated on the capital of all the planets, Planaria Rex. From Mercury to Pluto, wherever danger threatens the universe, you will find Dantro, the Planet Man, fighting for fair play. In a moment, the Planet Man. Dantro, Slats, and the robot Barrel were heading back toward Planaria Rex when Barrel picked up an SOS from his exploring party. The Alpha went to aid them, and Slats was left aboard the ship while Planet Man and Barrel set out to land on an apparently barren planet. Suddenly, Slats loses contact.
1: Dantro, this is Slats aboard the Alpha. Come in, Dantro. What are you up to? Come in, Dantro. I promise to keep in constant contact. Hello, Planet Man. Come in. Hello, this is Slats aboard the Alpha.
2: Hello, Slats. This is Dantro aboard the space launch calling the Alpha. Come in, Slats. He doesn't answer. Do you suppose anything has happened to him?
3: I rather think it's us that something has happened to.
2: What do you mean? Our set seems to be in working order.
3: That is not the trouble. Something has caused this planet to be surrounded by a wave trap. That is why we could detect no signs of activity or radiation. We have come within the area of the trap, I believe.
2: I better warn Slats. He'll think we're in trouble. I promise to keep in touch with him.
3: I don't know what can be done.
2: Perhaps we'd better get back to the Alpha.
3: I cannot, of course, tell you what to do. It might be best if you returned in the launch. As you know, I am equipped with propulsion devices which will enable me to continue alone if you will permit me to. I must find out what has happened to my people.
2: No, Barrel. I promise to help and I will. If only I could get through to Slats. Hello, Slats! Slats! Can't you hear me? Hello, Slats!
1: Dantro, hello, Dantro. Come in, Dantro. Oh, that's just great. What do I do now? Wait for him to send up that rocket and then scoot back to Rura like a scared rabbit? Besides, how do I know he'll get the chance to send up that rocket? He may be captured or killed. I'll try to pick the launch up on the detector again. Hey, is that the launch? Nah, it's just a meteor or some spatial disturbance. Now, they couldn't have landed yet. But there's no sign of that launch. Well, something's sure gone haywire, and the worst part of it is I just have to sit here.
3: Have you decided what you will do?
2: We'll head back to the Alpha, tell Slats why he's been unable to contact us, and then I promise to come back with you, Barrel.
3: Very well, Planet Man, as you say, but it may not be as easy as you think. The launch is about to lose power.
2: The controls won't work. The launch won't come about either. We're being drawn down. I'll try the power unit in the nose of the launch. At least we can check the drop. Well, the power comes on, but the launch continues to drop toward the planet. What's causing it, Barrel? Can you tell?
3: Well, it is as I feared. We are caught in a magnetic field that surrounds this planet. It is too strong for any ship to resist. Whether we want to or not, Planet Man, we are going to land on that planet.
2: I'll try to turn the launch again. It looks like we're going to crash.
3: I think we had better prepare for a crash landing. I will be all right. I am built to take such an impact. But you had better cushion the shock, or your space suit may suffer irreparable harm. Here, let me help you pile these recoil couches against the forward bulkhead. That may act as a sufficient cushion.
2: Well, it'd better. I don't understand what's behind this. If it is space piracy, they wouldn't wreck the ship until they had the cargo. Besides, why would they bother with the launch and leave the Alpha sitting out there?
3: Perhaps their trap cannot reach that far.
2: But if they let us come in, they might still get the Alpha.
3: We are going in quite close now. The light is dim, but the surface of the planet is almost visible.
2: Altimeter reading is only 50 miles. In our rate of fall, we should hit the surface in a few minutes.
3: You had better get ready.
2: Very well, I will. But if I don't survive the crash, be sure to send up that flare and warn Slats away.
3: Don't worry, I shall.
2: 30 miles... 20 miles, 10 miles, 5 miles, 4 miles, 2 miles, 1 mile.
0: Planet Man. Dantro and Beryl have crash-landed on an unknown planet. What caused this unaccountable turn of events? We'll be back in a moment, so level off. When we left Dantro and Beryl, they were crash-landing their space launch on an unknown planet. It was from this area that Beryl had some radiant contact, which led them on this expedition. We find them now as Beryl is reviving Dantro, who was knocked unconscious in the crash.
3: Planet man, can you hear me?
4: Is my spacesuit all right?
3: I checked it while you were unconscious. It shows no damage. How are you? Are you injured?
4: Well, I'm not sure. Help me to my feet and I'll check. There are times when I envy you your indestructible construction, Barrow. I ache all over, but there doesn't seem to be anything broken.
3: That is fortunate. If you were injured, I could do little to help. My skills do not include medicine.
4: Where are we, Beryl? Where's the space launch?
3: Back that way.
4: How'd we get here?
3: I carried you here while you were unconscious. I thought it best to leave the vicinity of the launch immediately. Whoever made us crash will sooner or later come to see what their trap has caught, and I did not want to be there when they arrived.
4: That was good thinking, Beryl. You were right. But wait, what about Sletz? Flares were aboard the launch. We have to warn him off. Come, Beryl, we have to get back to the launch at once.
3: Not so fast, Planet Man. I have several flares all set here. I brought them along.
4: Good. Let's get one up quickly.
3: As you direct, but we had better be prepared to move on again. No point in telling whoever it is where we are. As it is, the flare will warn them that we survived the crash.
4: I realize that, Beryl, but we have to take the chance. Send it off.
3: Here it goes.
4: I hope you're looking, Sletz. Say, I just realized. I can hear exterior sounds, the swish of that rocket flare, and the whine of atmosphere as the space launch came in. Is the atmosphere breathable, I mean, for me?
3: I would not suggest it. The constituents are right. Hydrogen, oxygen, nitrogen, carbon dioxide. But the air is terribly thin. I doubt that you would live without your suit for more than a few minutes. Besides, the temperature is well below your zero.
4: I'll keep my suit and helmet on, then. Come on, we'd better get away from here.
1: I'm going to wait 1 minute more, and then I'm taking A-Alpha in. Orders or no, I just can't let them disappear and do nothing. Wait a minute. What's that? The flare. They're in trouble, all right. Now what? Turn and run for help from Rura? Isn't that dandy? Run to a bunch of women to come and fight my battle for me. No, I won't do it. Yeah, who am I kidding? I promised and I'll do it. But I hate this running. Well, I might as well get it over with. I'll cut it into drive as soon as I can get this course into the automatic. Wait a minute. Look at that detector grid. Ships. Lots of ships all around me. Where'd they come from? Well, maybe they're Beryl's friends. No. They're strange ships. I better get a protective screen around the Alpha fast. Hey, now let's see what they want. Hey, cut that out! Why, that jerk... He tried to ray me. If I hadn't slapped that force screen around the ship, he'd have burned me right out of space. Hey, cut it out! Now they're all in the act! Yeah, it's a good thing the Marty installed one of their protective screens in the Alpha before we left. Oh, one never would have held a fire of six ships. Better step up the screen. They're trying something else new. Sonic disruptors. I hope that screen holds. Atomic missiles. They aren't leaving anything out. Who the heck are they? What do they want to blast the Alpha for? I don't get it. I've got enough. Okay, you guys, we'll see how you can take it for a change. I'll nail that one with a disruptor. Yeah, I got him. Now who's smart? That makes the odds a little better, huh? Look at him pour it on. Oh, brother, how I love that protective screen. I can't take much of that. Better knock off a few more if I can. I'll try one of our space missiles on him. Here it comes, brother. Bam! Look at that baby explode. Well, that leaves four. Now I'll see if I can make it three. Ha, ha! Ah, they got enough. Look at them go. Go on! Run, you yellow cowards! You were pretty brave when you thought you had a sitting duck, weren't you? Come on back here and fight. I dare you to come back.
4: What reason would anyone have for doing a thing like this to us, Beryl? It couldn't be piracy.
3: We will probably find that quickly enough, Planet Man.
4: Have you detected any signs of activity yet?
3: Only the faintest. I wish we had some means of traveling faster. We could use my propulsion units.
4: Hey, that gives me an idea. Why didn't you carry me?
3: If you would allow it, I didn't want to offend you by suggesting it, but we could move much more quickly.
4: Offend me? Don't worry about that. I want to find out what this is all about. Ready?
3: Here we go.
4: This is certainly better than walking. Hey, Barrel. Barrel, look down there.
3: Ships. Thousands of them.
4: That's right. A graveyard of spaceships. Let's go down.
0: A graveyard of spaceships. What will Dantro and Barrel find there? What does this mean? We'll be back in a moment, but first, here is a message the Planet Man wants you to hear.

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sleep no more. 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Tonight, it may be

0: Good evening. This is Ben Grauer introducing tonight's tale of terror, told by Nelson Armstead on the National Broadcasting Company's presentation of Sleep No More. The story of terror can be as simple as a sheeted ghost rattling chains. It can be a complex and hidden world of horror, lurking in such unholy dimensions as only the dead and the moonstruck can glimpse. Or it can be those terrible, fathomless shadows which lie buried deep in the primitive mind of civilized man. And for this evening, well, Nelson Armstead, tell us about this evening's story.
1: Thank you, Ben. You know, mankind has always enjoyed a good story. It was that way in the beginning when our ancestors gathered around campfires to hear the accounts of adventures. Today, we can enjoy the finest tales ever written, the result of thousands of years of experience. And we don't gather around the campfire, but around the radio. The first story I want to tell you tonight was written by Anton Chekhov. It's about a man who bet another man $2 million that he couldn't spend 15 years in jail. It's entitled

It was a dark autumn night. The old banker was pacing from corner to corner of his study, recalling to his mind the party he gave in the autumn 15 years before. There were many clever people at the party and much interesting conversation. They talked, among other things, of capital punishment. In the discussion, the host said, "Well, I, myself, have experienced neither capital punishment nor life imprisonment. But if one may judge on the basis of logic, then in my opinion, capital punishment is more moral and more humane than imprisonment. Execution kills instantly. Life imprisonment kills by degrees. Who is the more humane executioner? One who kills you in a few seconds, or one who draws the life out of you incessantly for years?" "They're both equally immoral," said one of the guests, "because their purpose is the same, to take away life. The state is not a god. It has no right to take away that which it cannot give back if it should so desire." Well, among the company was a lawyer, a young man of about 25. On being asked his opinion, he said, "Capital punishment and life imprisonment are equally immoral. But if I were offered the choice between them, I would certainly choose the second. It's better to live somehow than not to live at all." Well, the banker suddenly lost his temper and banged his fist on the table. And turning to the young lawyer, he said, "It's a lie. I'll bet you $2 million you couldn't stick in a cell even for 5 years." "Well, if you mean it seriously, then I bet I'll stay not 5, but 15. 15! Done! Gentlemen, I stake $2 million. "Agreed. You stake $2 million, and I my freedom." So, this wild, ridiculous bet came to pass. The banker, who at the time had too many millions to count, spoiled and capricious, was beside himself with rapture.

And now, after 15 years, the banker, pacing from corner to corner, recalled all this and asked himself, why did I make this bet? What's the good? The lawyer's lost 15 years of his life, and if I pay the $2 million, I'm ruined. Will it convince people that capital punishment is worse or better than imprisonment for life? No, no. It's all stuff and rubbish. On my part, it was the caprice of a well-fed man, and the lawyer's pure greed for gold. He recollected further what had happened at the time the bet was made. It was decided that the lawyer must undergo his imprisonment under the strictest observation in a garden wing of the banker's house. It was agreed that during the entire period, he would be deprived of the right to cross the threshold, to see living people, to hear human voices, and to receive letters and newspapers. He was permitted to have a musical instrument, to read books, to write letters, to drink wine and smoke tobacco. By the agreement, he could communicate, but only in silence, with the outside world through a little window especially constructed for this purpose. Everything necessary, books, music, wine, he could receive in any quantity by sending a note through the window. The agreement provided for all the minutest details, which made the confinement strictly solitary, and it obliged the lawyer to remain exactly 15 years from 12 o'clock of November 14th, 1870, to 12 o'clock of November 14th, 1885. The least attempt on his part to violate the conditions, to escape if only for 2 minutes before the time, freed the banker from obligation to pay him the $2 million.

During the first year of imprisonment, the lawyer, as far as it was possible to judge from his short notes, suffered terribly from loneliness and boredom. From this wing, day and night, came the sound of the piano. He rejected wine and tobacco. "Wine," he wrote, "excites desires, and desires are the chief foes of a prisoner. Besides, nothing is more boring than to drink good wine alone, and tobacco spoils the air in the room." During the first year, the lawyer was sent books of a light character, novels with complicated love interests, stories of crime and fantasy, comedies, and so on. In the second year, the piano was heard no longer, and the lawyer asked only for classics. In the fifth year, music was heard again, and the prisoner asked for wine. Those who watched him said that during the whole of that year, he was only eating, drinking, and lying on his bed. He yawned often and talked angrily to himself. Books he didn't read. Sometimes at night, he would sit down to write. He would write for a long time and tear it all up in the morning. More than once, he was heard to weep. In the second half of the sixth year, the prisoner began zealously to study languages, philosophy, and history. He fell on those subjects so hungrily that the banker hardly had time to get books enough for him. In the space of the next 4 years, about 600 volumes were bought at his request. It was while that passion lasted that the banker received the following letter from the prisoner. "My dear jailer, I am writing these lines in 6 languages. Show them to experts. Let them read them. If they don't find one single mistake, I beg you to give orders to have a gun fired off in the garden. By the noise, I shall know that my efforts have not been in vain. The geniuses of all ages and countries speak in different languages, but in them all burns the same flame. Oh, if you knew my heavenly happiness now that I can understand them." The prisoner's desire was

0: his table and read only the New Testament. The banker found it strange that a man who in 4 years had mastered 600 erudite volumes should have spent nearly a year in reading one book, easy to understand and by no means thick. The New Testament was then replaced by the history of religions and theology. During the last 2 years of his confinement, the prisoner read an extraordinary amount, quite haphazard. Now he would apply himself to the natural sciences. Then he would read Byron or Shakespeare. Notes used to come from him in which he asked to be sent at the same time a book on chemistry, a textbook on medicine, a novel, and some treatise on philosophy or theology. He read as though he were swimming in the sea among broken pieces of wreckage, and in his desire to save his life, was eagerly grasping one piece after another. The banker recalled all this and thought,
1: Tomorrow, 12 o'clock, he receives his freedom. Under the agreement, I shall have to pay him $2 million. And if I pay, it's all over with me. I'm ruined forever.
0: 15 years before, he had too many millions to count, but now he was afraid to ask himself which he had more of, money or debts. He decided that the only escape was to kill his prisoner before the $2 million had been won. The clock had just struck 3. The banker was listening. In the house, everyone was asleep, and you could hear only the frozen trees whining outside the windows. He took out of his safe the key to the door, which had not been opened for 15 years, put on his overcoat, and went out of the house into the garden where the prison was located. In the prisoner's room, a candle was burning dimly. The prisoner himself sat at the table. Only his back, the hair on his head, and his hands were visible. Open books were strewn about on the table, the two chairs, and on the carpet near the table. 5 minutes passed, and the prisoner never once stirred. 15 years' confinement had taught him to sit motionless. The banker tapped on the window, but the prisoner made no movement in reply. Then the banker cautiously tore the seals from the door and put the key into the lock. The rusty lock gave a hoarse groan, and the door creaked. The banker expected instantly to hear a cry of surprise and the sound of steps. 3 minutes passed, and it was as quiet inside as it had been before. He made up his mind to enter. Before the table sat a man unlike any ordinary human being. He looked almost like a skeleton, with tight-drawn skin, with long, curly hair like a woman's and a shaggy beard. The color of his face was yellow, of an earthy shade. The cheeks were sunken, the back long and narrow, and the hand upon which he leaned his hairy head was so thin and bony that it was painful to look upon. His hair was already silvering with gray, and no one who glanced at the senile emaciation of the face would have believed he was only 40 years old. On the table before his bended head lay a sheet of paper on which something was written in a tiny hand, and the banker thought, poor devil, he's asleep and probably seeing millions in his dreams. Why, I have only to take and throw the half-dead thing in the bed and smother him a moment with the pillow, and the most careful examination would find no trace of unnatural death. But first, let me read what he's written. The banker took the sheet from the table and read, "Tomorrow, at 12 o'clock midnight, I shall obtain my freedom and the right to mix with people. But before I leave this room and see the sun, I think it necessary to say a few words to you. On my own clear conscience and before God who sees me, I declare to you that I despise freedom, life, health, all that your books call the blessings of the world. For 15 years, I have diligently studied earthly life. True, I saw neither the earth nor the people, but in your books I drank fragrant wine, sang songs, hunted deer and wild boar in the forests, loved women and beautiful women like clouds ethereal, created by the magic of your poet's genius, visited me by night and whispered to me wonderful tales which made my head drunken. In your books, I climbed the summits of Elbers and Mont Blanc and saw from there how the sun rose in the morning and in the evening suffused the sky, the ocean, and the mountain ridges with a purple gold. Your books gave me wisdom. All that unwearying human thought created in the centuries is compressed in a little lump in my skull. I know that I am cleverer than you all, and I despise

despise your books. Despise all worldly blessings and wisdom. Everything is void, frail, visionary, and elusive as a mirage. Though you be proud and wise and beautiful, yet will death wipe you from the face of the earth like the mice underground. And your prosperity, your history, and the immortality of your genius will be as frozen slag burned down together with a terrestrial globe. You are mad and gone the wrong way. You take falsehood for truth and ugliness for beauty. You would marvel if suddenly apple and orange trees bear frogs and lizards instead of fruit, and if roses should begin to have the odor of a sweating horse. So do I marvel at you who have bartered heaven for earth. I do not want to understand you. That I may show you indeed my contempt for that by which you live. I waive the 2 million of which I once dreamed of as paradise, and which I now despise. That I may deprive myself of my right to them, I shall come out of here 5 minutes before the stipulated term, and thus shall violate the agreement. When he had read, the banker put the sheet on the table, kissed the head of the strange man, and began to weep. He went out of the wing. Never at any other time, not even after his terrible losses on the exchange, had he felt such contempt for himself as now. Coming home, he lay down in his bed, but agitation and tears kept him a long time from sleeping. The next morning, the poor watchman came running to him and told him that he had seen the man who lived in the wing climb through the window and into the garden. He had run to the gate and disappeared. The banker instantly went with his servants to the wing and established the escape of his prisoner. To avoid unnecessary rumors, he took the paper with the renunciation from the table and, on his return, locked it in his safe.

0: You are listening to Sleep No More with Nelson Olmsted. The tale he has just told was The Bet by Anton Chekhov. What's our second story for tonight, Mr. Olmsted?
1: If I were to choose among the many short stories that I've read, the one which has the most poignant memory for me, it would be this next story I want to tell you tonight, Ben. Written by George Moore, it's about a poor bank clerk who falls in love with a woman he never sees. It's entitled The Clerk's Quest.

0: For 30 years, Edward Dempsey had worked low down in the list of clerks in the firm of Quinn and Wee. He did his work so well that he seemed born to it. And it was felt that any change in which Dempsey was concerned would be unlucky. Managers had looked at Dempsey doubtingly and had left him in his habits. New partners had come into the business, but Dempsey showed no signs of interest. He was interested only in his desk. There it was by the dim window. There was his pen wiper. There was the ruler. There was the blotting pad. Dempsey was always the first to arrive and the last to leave. Once in 30 years of service, he had accepted a holiday. It had been a topic of conversation all the morning, and the clerks tittered when he came into the bank in the afternoon, saying he'd been looking into the shop windows all the morning and had come down to the bank to see how they were getting on. An obscure, clandestine, taciturn little man, occupying in life only the space necessary to bend over a desk, and whose conical head leaned to one side as if in a token of his humility. It seemed that Dempsey had no other ambition than to be allowed to stagnate at a desk to the end of his life. But this modest ambition would have been realized had it not been for a slight accident, the single accident that had found its way into Dempsey's well-ordered life. One summer's day, the heat of the areas rose and filled the open window, and Dempsey's somnolent senses were moved by a soft and suave perfume. At first, he was puzzled to say from where it came. And then he noticed that it came from a bundle of checks that he held in his hand. And then that the perfume paper was a pale pink check in the middle of the bundle. He'd hardly seen a flower for 30 years and couldn't determine whether the odor was that of mignonette or honeysuckle or violet. But at that moment, the checks were called for, and he handed them to his superior and, with a cool hand and clear brain, continued to make entries in the ledger until the bank closed. That night, just as he was falling asleep, a remembrance of the insinuating perfume returned to him. He wondered whose check it was and regretted not having looked at the signature. And many times during the succeeding weeks, he paused as he was making entries in the ledger to think if the haunting perfume were rose, lavender, or mignonette. It wasn't the scent of rose, he was sure of that. And a vague swaying of the hope began. And when the same sweet odor came again, he knew now it was the scent of heliotrope, his heart was lifted and he was overcome in a sweet, possessive trouble. He searched for the check amid the bundle of checks, and finding it, he pressed the paper to his face. The check was written in a thin, feminine handwriting and was signed Henrietta Brown. And the name and handwriting were pregnant with occult significances in Dempsey's disturbed mind. His hand paused amid the entries, and he grew suddenly aware of some dim, shadowy form, graceful and sweet-smelling as the spring, moist shadow of wandering cloud, emanation of earth, or woman herself. Dempsey pondered, and his absent-mindedness was noticed and occasioned comment among the clerks. For the first time in his life, he was glad when the office hours were over. He wanted to be alone. He wanted to think. He felt he must abandon himself to the new influence that had so suddenly and unexpectedly entered his life. Henrietta Brown. The name persisted in his mind like a half-forgotten, half-remembered tune. And in his effort to realize her beauty, he stopped before the photographic displays in the shop windows. But none of the famous or infamous celebrities there helped him in the least. He could only realize Henrietta Brown by turning his thoughts from without and seeking the intimate sense of her perfumed checks. The end of every month brought a check from Henrietta Brown, and for a few moments the clerk was transported and lived beyond himself. An idea had fixed itself in his mind. He didn't know if Henrietta Brown was young or old, pretty or ugly, married or single. The perfume and the name were sufficient and could no longer be separated from the idea now forcing its way through the fissures in the failing brain of this poor little bachelor clerk. That idea of light and love and grace so inherent in man, but which rigorous circumstances had compelled Dempsey to banish from his life. Dempsey had had a mother to support for many years and had found it impossible to economize. But since her death, he'd lain by about 150 pounds. To have touched a penny of his savings once would have seemed to him a sin near to sacrilege. Yet he didn't hesitate for a single moment to send Henrietta Brown, whose address he had been able to obtain through the bank books, a diamond brooch that had cost £20. He omitted any reference to himself, and for days he lived in warm wonderment, satisfied in the thought that she was wearing something that he had seen and touched. His ideal was now by him and always, and its dominion was so complete that he neglected his duties at the bank and was censured by the amazed manager. The change of his condition was so obvious that it became the subject for gossip, and jokes were now beginning to pass into serious wonderment. Dempsey took no notice, and his plans matured amid jokes and theories. The desire to write and reveal himself to his beloved became imperative, and he wrote a letter full of deference, but at the same time it left no doubt as to the nature of his attachments and hopes. The answer to this letter was a polite note begging him not to persist in this correspondence and warning him that if he did, it would become necessary to write to the manager of the bank. But the return of his brooch didn't turn Dempsey from the pursuit of his ideal. And as time went by, it became more and more impossible for him to refrain from writing love letters and sending occasional presents of jewelry. And when the letters and the jewelry were returned to him, he put them away carelessly, and he bought the first sparkle of diamonds that caught his fancy and forwarded ring, bracelet, and earring with whatever word of rapturous love that came up to his mind. One day he was called into the manager's room, severely reprimanded, and eventually pardoned in consideration of his long and faithful service. But the reprimands of his employers were of no use, and he continued to write to Henrietta Brown. Growing more and more careless of his secret, he dropped brooches about the office and his letters. At last, the story was whispered from desk to desk. Dempsey's dismissal was the only course open to the firm, and it was with much regret that the partners told their old servant that his services were no longer required. To their surprise, Dempsey seemed quite unaffected by his dismissal. He even seemed relieved and left the bank smiling, thinking of Henrietta, with no concern for the problem of living. He didn't even think of providing himself with money by the sale of some of his jewelry he had with him, nor of going to his lodging and packing his clothes. He didn't think how he should get to Edinburgh, where she lived. He thought of her even to the exclusion of the simplest means of reaching her, and was content to walk about the streets in happy mood, waiting for glimpses of some evanescent phantom at the wood's depths, of a glistening shoulder and feet flying toward the reeds. Full of happy dreams, he wandered through the many straggling villages that hang like children round the skirts of Dublin. Passing through one of these at nightfall, he turned into the bar of an inn and asked for bread and cheese. One of the two rough fellows standing beside him said,
1: "Ah, Governor, have you come a long way?"
2: I am going a long way, replied Dempsey. I am going north, very far north.
1: Oh, and what may you be going north for, if I make bold to ask?
2: I am going to the lady I love, and I'm taking her beautiful presents of jewelry.
0: The two men exchanged glances, and it's easy to imagine how Dempsey was induced to let them have his diamonds so that inquiries might be made of a friend round the corner regarding their value. Now, after waiting a little while, Dempsey paid for his bread and cheese and went in search of the thieves. But the face of Henrietta Brown obliterated all remembrance of thieves and diamonds, and he wandered for a few days, sustained by his own dream and the crusts that his appearance drew from the pitying. At last, he even neglected to ask for a crust, and foodless, followed the beckoning vision from sunrise to sundown. It was a soft, quiet summer's night when Dempsey lay down to sleep for the last time. He was very tired, and he'd been wandering all day. He threw himself down on the grass by the roadside. He lay there, looking up at the stars, thinking of Henrietta, knowing that everything was slipping away and that he was passing into a diviner sense. Henrietta seemed to be coming nearer to him and revealing herself more clearly. And when the word of death was in his throat, and his eyes opened for the last time, it seemed to him that one of the stars came down from the sky and laid its bright face upon his shoulder.

0: You can turn up the lights now. You can look around you. Nobody is there, really. Everything is all right, isn't it? Step over here, Nelson Olmsted, and tell us about next week's story.
1: Well, Ben, frankly, I don't know at this moment. We're considering such stories as A Passenger to Bali by Ella St. Joseph, The Flowering of the Strange Orchid by H.G. Wells, The Daring Young Man and the Flying Trapeze by William Saroyan, and many more. What would you like to hear? Whether you have a suggestion or not, join us next week and be surprised.
0: You have been listening to Sleep No More, an NBC Radio Network production directed by Kenneth McGregor. Mr. Olmsted's albums are recorded exclusively for Vanguard Records. Until next week, when Nelson Olmsted will again be here in person, this is Ben Grauer bidding you

0: Lux presents Hollywood. Lever Brothers Company, the makers of Lux Flakes, bring you the Lux Radio Theater, starring Charles Boyer and Madeline Carroll in The Ghost and Mrs. Muir. Ladies and gentlemen, your producer, Mr. William Keeley.
1: Greetings from Hollywood, ladies and gentlemen. In the December Reader's Digest, you may have been interested to read, as I was, of the current revival of ghosts in England. Unlike most Americans, the English tend not only to believe in ghosts, but to cherish them as an indispensable part of British life. Tonight, we ourselves present a very fascinating spirit in 20th Century Fox's screen success, The Ghost and Mrs. Muir. Our stars in this unusual romantic drama are Charles Boyer and lovely Madeline Carroll. Madeline making her first Hollywood appearance since her distinguished record overseas. While people say that seeing is believing, I'm not quite sure that that applies to ghosts. Truly, you generally can't see them, but you can often trace the results they have on people's lives, as in our play tonight. In the same way, you can't see the qualities in Lux Flakes, but you can certainly see the results, both in the way Lux keeps those precious fabrics looking lovely longer, and also the way it brightens the lives of busy housewives everywhere. On to the first act of The Ghost and Mrs. Muir, starring Charles Boyer as Captain Gregg and Madeline Carroll as Lucy Muir. Some 50 years ago in London, a young and handsome widow, Lucy Muir, left the home of the mother and sister of her departed husband and boarded a train. With her went her small daughter, Anna, and a servant named Martha.
2: There, the little one's asleep now, Mum. Maybe now you can tell me where we're going.
3: You've been very patient with me, Martha.
4: I suppose we're running away.
2: I can't say I blame you, Mum. Nagging at you morning till night, telling you what you could do and what you couldn't do. Sinful it was, Mum.
3: That will be enough, Martha.
2: Yes, Mum.
3: We're going to a village called Whitecliff. Whitecliff by the sea.
2: You've taken a house there, Mum?
3: I've been in touch with a leasing agent, a Mr. Coons. He has several houses for rent. There must be one we can afford. At least we'll be by ourselves.
2: Well, good for you, Mum. Good for you.
3: We should be there soon. We'll stay at the inn till Mr. Coombs finds the house we want.
2: Yes, Mum.
3: Oh, Martha, I know I'm doing right. I know.
5: I still say, Mrs. Muir, that you'll find no better home in Whitecliff than Laburnum Mount. It's newly built, it's near the village,
3: but I can't understand why you won't show me Gull Cottage. The description in your file is most intriguing.
5: Oh, believe me, madam, Gull Cottage wouldn't suit you at all.
3: I suppose there's something wrong with it. Is it the drains?
5: Well, I put up a house for rent, Mrs. Muir. You may be sure there's nothing wrong with the drains.
3: Then why shouldn't it suit me?
5: Oh, will you kindly allow me to be the judge of that? Now about
3: this... But if I'm going to live in the house, I should be the judge, Mr. Coombs. I'm sure there's another agency in Whitecliff. Perhaps they have Gull Cottage listed also.
5: Very well, Mrs. Muir. Come, I'll show you Gull Cottage. Well, you wanted to see Gull Cottage, and I've shown you Gull Cottage. Now we can leave.
3: But it's lovely, and so close to the ocean.
5: And so far from a neighbor.
3: I can't understand it. Why should a house like this remain empty?
5: Well, it's been without a tenant for 4 years.
3: Of course, it's terribly dusty, but...
5: Mrs. Muir?
3: Who's that in there? There in... Oh, it's a portrait. A portrait on the wall.
5: Oh, that. Yes, the former owner, Captain Gregg.
3: The room's so dark, for a moment I thought it was someone real. Well, a sea captain... That explains the scheme of decoration, doesn't it?
5: Which is all in frightful taste.
3: Oh, it's a delightful room.
5: Mrs. Muir, I assure you this house will not suit you at all.
3: Nevertheless, I shall go upstairs.
5: No, but there are only three rooms upstairs. They're all bedrooms. The main bedroom, which is quite ugly, it's drafty, it's full of... Oh, well, see for yourself, then.
3: Why, it's charming. And a balcony. A balcony overlooking the sea. But what's this? A telescope.
5: Captain Gregg, madam. He liked to watch the passing ships.
3: As I shall too, Mr. Coombs. I suppose you have a reason for disliking this place so intensely. But I could become very fond of it. So, Mr. Coombs.
5: Maybe now you know my reason. Well, you would come. I didn't want to show it to you, but oh, no, you had to see it.
3: Haunted. How perfectly fascinating.
5: Well, 8 times. I've rented it, and 8 times the tenants have left after the very first night.
3: Oh, what a pity, Mr. Coombs. That laughter, that was Captain Gray.
5: It was indeed.
3: But why does he haunt? Was he murdered?
5: He committed suicide.
3: I wonder why. Mr. Coombs, I've decided to take Gull Cottage.
5: You what?
3: It's so ridiculous. Ghosts, apparitions.
5: Madam, with your own ears. But you heard him yourself.
3: The wind in the chimney, Mr. Coombs. Please arrange for us to move in tomorrow.
6: What time is it, Mama?
3: Way past sleepy time, Anna, darling. No more stories tonight. Now off to sleep with you.
6: I love it here, Mama. Our own house and our own ocean. Even the rain sounds different than the rain in London.
3: That's because we're so close to the sea, darling. You're not afraid of the storm, are you?
6: Why should I be afraid?
3: Of course. We are snug and warm in our own little harbor. Good night, darling. All tucked in, is she, Mum? She'll be asleep in 2 minutes.
7: Me too, Mum. Oh, your hot water bottle's downstairs, Mum, on the kitchen table. And the kettle's on the stove.
3: Thank you, Martha.
7: My, it's storming out there for fair, ain't it? I don't mind saying it's a bit scary, like.
3: Martha.
7: A strange house and all, and not a soul in a mile of us.
3: Ooh. Oh, go to sleep, silly. I'll be up in a minute. Strange. Why should Martha turn out the kitchen light?
8: You've got it, Kendall. Light it.
3: What nonsense is this now? Now I'm hearing voices like Mr. Coombs. What's the matter with these matches? It's not the matches, it's... Very well, Captain Gregg. I know you're here. Are you afraid to speak up? Is that all you're good for, to frighten women? Well, I'm not afraid of you.
8: Light the candle, light it.
3: Well, how can I when you keep blowing out the matches?
8: Light the blasted candle! Ah, that's better. Well?
3: You are Captain Gregg.
8: Who the devil else would I be?
3: I'm sorry I called you a coward. I didn't mean to embarrass you.
8: Embarrass me?
3: I mean, because of the way you died.
8: What? The way I died, madam?
3: Committing suicide.
8: Who the devil said I committed suicide?
3: Mr. Coombs said you
8: Coombs did. Is a fool. I went to sleep in front of that confounded gas heater in my bedroom. I'm a restless sleeper. I kicked the gas on with my foot. It was a stormy night, like this. So I shut my windows, as any sensible man would. Well, won't you?
3: Yes, I suppose so.
8: Well, the coroner's jury said it was suicide because my blasted charwoman testified I'd always slept with my windows open. How the devil should she know how I slept?
3: Oh, I'm so glad.
8: You have a strange sense of humor, madam.
3: I mean, because you didn't commit suicide. But if you didn't, why do you haunt?
8: Because I have plans for my house, which do not include a pack of strangers making themselves at home.
3: I think it's very childish of you, frightening people.
8: Well, in your case, I'll admit, I charted the course with regret. You're not a bad-looking woman, you know. Especially when you are asleep.
3: So you were in my room this afternoon while I was napping.
8: My room, madam.
3: And I thought I dreamed it all. But I knew I'd closed the window, and when I awoke, I found it open.
8: I opened the window because I didn't want another accident. with a blasted gas.
3: I'm quite capable of taking care of myself.
8: Good. Then you will pack your gear and shove up tomorrow, preferably the first thing in the morning.
3: I will not go. The house suits me perfectly.
8: It's my house, madam. And I intend to turn it into a home for retired seamen.
3: Then you should have said so in your will.
8: I didn't leave a will.
3: Why not?
8: Because I did not expect to kick the blasted gas on with my blasted foot.
3: I won't be shouted at. For 1 year I've been shouted at and ordered about and I'm sick of it, you hear? Blast, blast, blast!
8: Temper.
3: Or laughter, at either. I won't leave this house, I won't.
8: No, believe that. Stop that blasted blubbering, madame, or...
3: I love this house. I can't explain it. It was as if the house itself were welcoming me, asking me to rescue it from being so empty. You can't understand that, can you? All right, then I'm a silly woman, but that's the way I feel.
8: So, you love the house. Well, I admit, that's a point. And you did not frighten like the others. That's a point, too. All right, you may stay here, madam, but on trial.
3: Oh, thank you, Captain Graham.
8: No, keep your distance, woman.
3: I'm sorry. You made me so happy.
8: No intention of making you happy. I merely want to do what's best for the house.
3: Then you'll go away and leave us alone?
8: I will not go away. Why should I?
3: Oh, because of my child. I don't want her frightened into fits.
8: But I never frighten children into fits.
3: But think of the bad language she'd learn.
8: Oh, confound it, madam. My language is most controlled.
3: Well, Anna is much too young to see ghosts.
8: Oh, very well. I'll make a bargain with you. Leave my bedroom as it is, and I'll promise not to go in any other room in the house. Then your brat and your servant need never know anything about me.
3: But if you keep the best bedroom, where should I sleep?
8: In the best bedroom.
3: But...
8: Oh, in heaven's name, madam. I am a spirit. I have no body. I haven't had one in 4 years. Is that clear?
3: But I can see you.
8: No, no, no. All you see is an illusion, like a blasted lantern slide.
3: Well, it's not very convincing, but I suppose it's all right.
8: I always was a fool for a helpless woman.
3: I am not helpless.
8: Well, if you're so confoundedly competent, you'll notice that your kettle is about to boil over.
3: Oh, so it is. Thank you.
8: One thing more. There is a portrait of me in the living room. I want it removed to the bedroom.
3: Must I? It's a very poor painting.
8: It's my painting. I did not invite your criticism.
3: Well, I only meant it doesn't do you justice. It's...
8: All right, all right. Tend to your hot water bottles. What a sorry substitute for...
3: Good night,
8: Captain. Good night, good night, Mrs. Jones. Good afternoon. It's about time you came upstairs. Been waiting for hours. Why I agreed to see you only in this room?
3: You'll talk to me like a gentleman, Captain Gregg, or I'll go straight downstairs.
8: Who the devil said you could chop down my tree out there?
3: I ordered it chopped down.
8: But thank you, don't matter. I planted that tree with my own two hands.
3: Think how much prettier your garden will look with a rose bed.
8: I detest roses. I hope the whole blasted bed dies of blight.
3: Captain Gregg, if you insist on haunting me, you might at least be more agreeable about it.
8: Why should I be agreeable?
3: Well, as long as we're living together... if we're to be thrown together so much, life's too short to be forever barking at each other.
8: Your life may be short, madam, but I have an unlimited time at my disposal.
3: Then say something pleasant for a change.
8: Well, that's a pretty dress you have on.
3: Thank you.
8: Much better than smothering yourself in all that black crepe.
3: I happen to have been wearing mourning for my husband.
8: Whom you didn't love.
3: How dare you say that?
8: Because it's true.
3: You're jealous because no one put on any mourning for you.
8: That shows how little you know about it.
3: Some poor misguided female, no doubt.
8: Five poor misguided females, to be exact.
3: I should think you'd be ashamed instead of boasting about it.
8: Why? They misguided themselves. Never raised a finger to help.
3: That's not what I've heard about sailors.
8: Seaman, confound it. Sailor. Sailor is a landlubber's word. Now, why did you marry him?
3: Edwin? I don't really know. He seemed so romantic.
8: But it was different afterwards, Did he beat you?
3: Oh, no. Poor Edwin never really did anything. He was an architect, but not a very good one, I'm afraid. He couldn't have designed a house like this. Who did design it?
8: I did, of course.
3: It reminds me of something. An old song or a poem.
8: Magic casements opening on the foam of paler seas in fairy lands forlorn.
3: Strange to find a sea captain quoting Keats.
8: Oh, life can go slow at sea. Plenty of time for reading in the off watches.
3: How wonderful it must be, reading lyric poetry up in the crow's nest, with a sheet bellying in the wind.
8: Sails, blasted old madam. A sheet is a line, a rope. Ropes can't belly.
3: Well, I don't know anything about the sea except that it's romantic.
8: That's what all landsmen think. Seamen know better.
3: Then why do they go to sea?
8: Because they haven't got enough sense to stay home. Like those two women at the front door.
3: What two women?
8: Look out the window.
3: No.
8: Huh? Who are they?
3: My blasted in-laws. And Martha's sure to send them up here.
8: Well, what do you want of me?
3: Well, do something. Hide. Go away and decompose.
8: Dematerialize, madam.
3: But whatever it is, do it quickly. They're on the stairs.
8: Oh, no fear. They can't hear or see me unless I choose that they should.
3: Oh, then please don't choose. I'll get rid of them.
8: Why don't you let me? You know, I've had considerable experience.
3: No, you're not to do anything.
9: Well, Lucy, talking to yourself?
10: Oh, my poor Lucy. So pale, so fragile.
3: Mother Muir, Eva, how nice of you to call.
9: Martha said you were up here resting. Oh, how can you rest in such an ugly room?
10: Lucy, poor, poor child.
9: And what a hideous portrait on the wall.
8: With a face like yours, madam, you'd be wise to shut up.
3: Oh, no.
9: Why on earth don't you take it down?
3: Because I like it, Eva.
8: Liar.
9: Well, of course, if you want a portrait of a strange man in your room, well, that's up to you.
10: Oh, Lucy, we have such bad news. The gold shares, your entire income.
3: What about the gold shares?
10: They're worthless. The mine is closed down.
9: No more dividends, Lucy. It was all in this morning's newspaper.
3: Oh.
10: So we've come to take you and Anna back home with us.
3: Eva, you're sure of this?
9: Of course.
8: No, don't make a scene in front of these swabs.
3: I don't intend to make a scene.
10: Oh, of course you don't. You're my brave little girl.
3: Please, Mother Muir.
8: Make her stop that caterwauling, or by Judas, I will take a hand.
3: You keep out of this.
10: Lucy, how can you talk to me like that?
3: Oh, blast!
10: Eva, did you hear what she said?
9: Yes, Mother, I heard. Now stop sniveling.
3: But I didn't mean you.
9: Then just whom did you mean? You're acting in a most peculiar fashion, Lucy. Obviously, this dreadful place has preyed on your mind.
8: Bats in your belfry.
3: Pipe down.
9: What?
3: I mean, I want to think.
9: But why? With your income gone, you'll have to come home with us.
8: Don't do it, Lucy.
3: Do you want me to stay?
8: Yes.
9: Lucy, are you out of your mind?
3: You really mean it?
8: Of course I mean it.
10: Lucy.
3: I'm sorry, Mother. It's very kind of you, but I'm going to stay. I'll manage somehow. So please be good enough to shove off.
9: Shove off? She's insane. I want nothing more to do with her. Well, you don't have to push me, Mother. I'm going.
10: Eva, I'm not pushing you.
9: Stop it, Mother, please.
10: But I'm not touching you, Eva.
9: No. Oh, stop it.
3: Captain Gregg.
8: I'm out on the balcony.
3: Are you? Well, I've had just about all of this. I'm going to stand.
8: Stop talking in riddles.
3: 2 days ago, you shoved those poor women out of this house.
8: Squealing like a couple of pigs.
3: That wasn't enough, was it? What do you mean by pushing Mr. Coombs down the stairs just now? I only hope that when I reach the afterlife, I'll have a little more dignity.
8: Dignity? You call it dignified, throwing yourself at a herring-guttered swab like Coombs?
3: I asked Mr. Coombs here because he's the logical man to help me find lodgers for the summer.
8: Lodgers? Oh, I made a mistake. Oh, forgive me, my dear. I thought you wanted to sign Coombs on for a husband.
3: Mr. Coombs, that walrus?
8: Well, it's my experience that women will do anything for money.
3: And now you and your blasted experience have ruined everything.
8: Why? I could not allow lodgers in any case. They're worse than passengers at sea.
3: It's them or stars.
8: Not at all. I've solved your problem. Madam, you're going to write a book.
3: Book? Don't be ridiculous. It's all I can do to write a postcard.
8: But I can write a book, and you can put it down on paper for me.
3: What sort of a book?
8: The story of my life. Ride and Swash. Yes. Ride and Swash by Captain X.
3: I don't think that's at all a nice title.
8: It's not meant to be. It's meant to be sensational, like the subject.
3: But it takes months to write a book. What are we to live on in the meantime?
8: Well, you have a little jewelry. Pawn it.
3: Oh, but I couldn't.
8: Oh, Adjust your eyes, madam. Will you understand you're trying to claw off a leash or? You can't afford to be squeamish.
3: I do understand, and don't swear at me.
8: All right, then be sensible. Now, since we're going to be collaborators, you may call me Daniel.
3: That's very good of you.
8: And I shall call you Lucia.
3: My name is Lucy.
8: No, it doesn't do you justice, my dear. Women named Lucy are always being imposed upon. But Lucia, now, there is a name for an Amazon, for a queen.
3: I don't feel much like a queen. I feel frightened and confused. Martha and I could always get along, but it's my baby, it's Anna.
8: Well, don't you trust me?
3: Oh, I do, Daniel, when I'm talking to you. But when you're not here, it's asking a great deal to expect anyone to entrust our whole future to someone who isn't real.
8: But I am real, Lucia. I'm here because you believe I'm here. Keep on believing, and I'll always be real to you.
3: Yes, Daniel.
8: Now, get into town and pawn your blasted jewelry, and don't come back without a typewriter. Ah, yes, Blood and Swash by Captain X.

0: 2 of The Ghost and Mrs. Muir will continue in a moment. Libby, have you any romantic tidbits for our audience tonight?
1: Well, it's not a big name story, Mr. Kennedy, but a very unusual, real wedding took place on the set of My Wild Irish Rose during the last week of shooting.
0: Oh, who were the lucky people?
1: 2 of the dancers in this fabulous new musical of Warner Brothers. And just imagine, Andrea King was the matron of honor. She looked almost like a bride herself in hand-embroidered white batiste. It was one of the costumes she wears in the picture.
0: And the best man?
1: Dennis Morgan.
0: Wow.
1: Andrea's romantic leading man. In fact, the entire cast of My Wild Irish Rose came as guests. And they looked very colorful in their Celtic costumes.
0: Did the bride wear something old, something new, something borrowed, something blue?
1: Uh-huh. And Andrea saw to the new. She gave her some gossamer sheer nylon with embroidered clocks of tiny seed pearls.
0: You mean to wear?
1: Why, certainly. Andrea told her just to lux them, and they'd wear beautifully. And I'm sure that's true because lux flakes are so gentle, even the sheerest nylons last twice as long.
0: You're absolutely right, Libby. Those famous strain tests proved it. Runs came sooner when stockings were washed with strong soap or rubbed with cake soap. All kinds of stockings, nylons, silk, rayon, and cotton, lasted twice as long when they were washed with lux flakes.
1: That's just like getting an extra pair of stockings every time you buy a pair. And remember, girls, Lux Care prolongs the wear of everyday stockings as well as super shears. So lux them after every wearing. Lux stockings last twice as long.
0: We return you now to William Keeley.
2: Act 2 of The Ghost and Mrs. Muir, starring Charles Boyer as Captain Gregg and Madeline Carroll as Lucy. Summer has come to Whitecliff by the sea, but there's no clamor of lodgers in Gull Cottage. Instead, week after week, the constant clatter of a typewriter as the ghost of Captain Daniel Gregg dictates the vivid story of his life to Lucy Muir.
3: Well? Why have you stopped typing? You didn't finish the sentence.
4: It's that awful word, Daniel.
3: It's a perfectly good word.
4: I think it's a horrible word.
3: It means what it says, doesn't it?
4: All too clearly.
3: Oh, hang it all, Lucia. If you're going to be prudish, we'll never get the book finished. Now, where was I?
4: Upstairs.
3: Oh, yes, yes. The customs of Marseille are different to any...
4: From any.
3: Oh, who cares? This is not a blast literary epic. It is the unvarnished story of a seaman's life.
4: It certainly is unvarnished.
3: All right. Smear on some varnish then, but leave the guts in it.
4: I think there should be a chapter about your boyhood, your school days.
3: Never went to school. I was educated by the vicar.
4: Poor man, you must have had a dreadful time.
3: Oh, I suppose you were a model of all the virtues at 12.
4: Certainly I was, and Anna shall be the same.
3: Anna is not fat, as you probably were.
4: I wasn't fat, I was skinny.
3: Still worse. Hair ribbons and 1,000 freckles, probably. I notice you still have freckles.
4: Very few, and I've been told they're quite becoming.
3: Let me see. Yes, they are that.
4: Oh, good heavens, the time.
3: All right, get some sleep. We'll put in a full day tomorrow. Oh, Lucia, you're sure you've said nothing about my being here? I mean, Martha knows nothing. Your little girl?
4: Of course not. They know I'm busy writing a book, but that's all. You've been very thoughtful about keeping your promise not to... to disturb them.
3: Madam, I'm a man of my word.
4: And what words? Daniel, what did your aunt do when you ran away to sea?
3: Oh, thank heaven, probably, that there was no one around to fill her house with mongrel dogs and track mud on her carpets.
4: Did she write to you?
3: Every Sunday, for 7 years. I was at sea when she died. What are you thinking?
4: How lonely she must have been. With her silent, empty house and her clean carpet.
3: Good night, Lucia. Oh, the devil with your dawdling, Lucia.
4: But I'm so tired, Daniel.
3: Oh, I sent a sort two and the book is all finished.
4: I can't see straight or think straight.
3: You don't have to think. Just write this down. To all who follow the hard and honorable profession of the sea... to the after guard, to masters, mates, and engineers, to able-bodied and ordinary seamen, to stokers, carpenters, sailmakers, and sea cooks, I dedicate this volume. The end.
4: The end.
3: Well, tomorrow you take it to the publishers.
4: Why did you write the book, Daniel? It wasn't merely to save the house for me.
3: Partly that, and partly to help people understand those poor devils who go to sea for want of better sense. Well, now, about the publishers. You'll go to Tackett and Sproul in Great Smith Street.
4: Yes, Daniel.
3: Now, be sure you see Sproul. He once came in fourth in a yacht race. Fancies himself a seafaring man.
4: Daniel, I...
3: Hmm?
4: What's to become of us? You and me?
3: Well, nothing's to become of me. Everything's happened that can happen. Have you forgotten I'm an illusion?
4: Such an earthy illusion. When we were writing the book, I was happy. But now, when I try to think of the future, it's all dark and confused. Like that fog out there tonight.
3: Oh, you've been working too hard. Cooped up in the house too long.
4: But I love it here.
3: Yes, but you should be out in the world, meeting people, seeing men.
4: I have no desire to see men.
3: Well, confound it, you should. You know, you are a very attractive woman. You owe it to yourself.
4: Yes, Daniel.
3: Now, take the early train, Lucia. Tackett and Sproul, Great Smith Street.
5: It's impossible, madam. You can't see Mr. Sproul without an appointment.
4: But I have a manuscript here, and I'm sure
5: he'll... A cookbook, perhaps. Gardening. Another Life of Byron. Oh, really, Mrs. Muir? Oh, well, I'll mail you a notice when Mr. Sproul can see you, probably next month.
4: Thank you.
6: Surely, you're not leaving, Mrs. Muir?
4: I have no appointment.
6: Then you shall have mine.
5: But Mr. Fairley...
6: Oh, it's all right, Albert. Just tell old Sproul I wouldn't wait. Well... Aren't you going to thank me?
4: It's very good of you, but I'm afraid I can't accept.
6: You're a very beautiful creature. I can do no less than insist that you take my appointment.
7: Mr. Sproul will see Mr. Fairley, Albert.
6: Well, Mrs. Muir, are you going in, or shall I carry you in?
4: Really? Really?
3: I don't know how you got in here, young woman, but this much I do know. I will not allow you to take up my time, and I will not review your manuscript. Shut up and sit down, you blessed Rampus.
4: Oh, dear.
3: Madam... Are you a would-be author or a would-be ventriloquist?
4: I don't know what you're talking about, Mr. Sproul.
3: I distinctly heard... And such a nice-looking woman, too.
4: Mr. Sproul, please. This book, it isn't what you think it is at all. It's the unvarnished record of a sailor's, seaman's life.
3: Seaman? What could you know about seamen?
4: Oh, a great deal, believe me.
3: Hmm. Unvarnished, you say?
4: Shamefully so.
3: Oh, dear me. Well, perhaps I'll glance at it after all. Sit down, young woman. Sit down.
5: Better take another walk, Mr. Fairley. She's still in there with Mr. Sproul.
6: She must be starving.
5: Oh, I fetched them a tray of lunch some time ago.
6: I'll wait, Albert. I'll wait.
3: Well, Mrs. Muir, this is quite a book.
4: Thank you.
3: You're not going to pretend that you wrote it.
4: No.
3: No, it's a man's book. And what a man. Captain X. I'd like very much to meet him.
4: Oh, I'm afraid that's impossible. He's away.
3: Oh, a voyage, of course.
4: Yes, a very long voyage.
3: Oh, bless my soul, what a story. We shall publish it, of course, Mrs. Muir. You just leave everything to me. And be happy that you know such a man. There aren't many like him these days. You appreciate that.
4: I think I do, Mr. Sproul. And thank you very much.
6: Got some stuffy upstairs. I thought I'd wait for you down here.
4: Mr. Fairley.
6: Quite an appointment you had, wasn't it? But it's pouring now, and you haven't an umbrella.
4: I'm quite capable of finding a cab.
6: Oh, now, please. I deserve a minute, don't I? Mm.
4: Dear me, I certainly didn't bargain for this blasted rain.
6: As you said, you could find a cab. Ruin your hat, though, wouldn't it? Now, if you asked me nicely.
4: Please, would you mind?
6: Oh, you're smiling. I'll be right back. But why shouldn't I ride to the station with you? Perhaps I, too, must catch a train.
4: I don't believe it. Really, Mr. Fairley, the sheer...
6: Brass. The word you're looking for is brass.
4: Exactly. Still, anyway, I should be grateful to you. You see, Mr. Sproul has agreed to publish my book.
6: He always had a weakness for feminine literature.
4: Well, this book might surprise you.
6: It's surprising enough to find a lady author infinitely more exciting than her heroine could possibly be.
4: I assume you also write, Mr. Fairley?
6: Yes. Children's books. Forgive me, Mrs. Muir, but I am Uncle Neddy.
4: Uncle Neddy?
6: Ridiculous, isn't it?
4: Why, you're adored by half the children in the world.
6: Oh, I loathe the little monsters.
4: My little girl is not a monster.
6: I shall make an exception, then. I look forward to meeting her, Mrs. Muir. Your husband also.
4: My husband is dead.
6: Oh, I'm so sorry. Oh, what a liar I am. I'm not sorry at all. As a matter of fact, I'm... your book. Tell me about your book.
3: Uncle Neddy. By Godfrey, what a load of bilge.
4: Daniel, so you've been eavesdropping.
3: I thought you said you had to catch a train, too.
4: I rather think he only wanted to ride to the station with me.
3: The way he was smirking at you, like a cat at a fishmonger's.
4: I found him rather charming.
3: Rather charming. Now you're starting to talk like him.
4: Well, how in blue blazes do you want me to talk?
3: That's better.
4: I think you're being extremely childish.
3: You should have pushed him out of the cab. In another minute, I would have.
4: Daniel, I believe you're jealous.
3: Well, of course I'm not jealous. Jealousy is a disease of the flesh. I haven't had any flesh for years.
4: I've never known you to be more disagreeable. And today, of all days...
3: Yes, Prowse bought the book.
4: Yes, and now I can buy the house just as we planned.
3: I'm not so sure I want you to have the house after all.
4: I wish you'd stop this sulking. You said yourself that I should see men.
3: Yes, I said men, not a perfumed pencil pusher.
4: Anyway, I shall never see him again.
3: Well, that's what you think.
4: Where are you going?
3: I'm disappearing. Always hated trains anyway. I'll see you later, madam.
4: Martha! Martha, where's Anna?
8: She's in the orchard with Uncle Neddy.
4: But I didn't expect him till tea time.
8: Every day this week he's called.
4: I can't be rude to him, Martha.
8: I can. He's out there painting a picture.
4: How exciting. Whenever you're ready, we'll have tea in the garden.
8: Yes, ma'am.
6: I like your little girl, Lucy. She's very wise. For instance, how did she ever guess I wanted to be alone with you?
4: If you bribed her to go away...
6: Aren't you interested in what I was painting before?
4: You're quite accomplished, aren't you? I should think being Uncle Neddy would satisfy anyone.
6: No, I also paint, under the name of Renoir.
4: Oh, you're such a fool, Miles.
6: You know, that's quite the nicest thing you've ever said to me.
4: And what, if anything, do you do with Miles Fairley?
6: Specifically... I behave quite idiotically towards a young lady that I fell in love with in a publisher's office.
4: Miles, please.
6: Lucy, am I being unforgivably offensive?
4: It's just that I'm... Well, I don't quite know what to say.
6: Then say nothing. Take a look at this canvas.
4: Why? It's me. You've been painting me in my bathing costume.
6: Mm-hmm. Every morning I've watched you and Anna on the beach. Not too bad, is it?
4: It's very flattering, really.
6: Oh, Lucy, darling, it would take 1,000 Renoirs to... Lucy.
4: You shouldn't have done that. You shouldn't have kissed me.
6: Well, that was unforgivable, wasn't it? But I shall not go away, even if you send me. And I shall see you again, even though you forbid it.
4: I'm sure I have no control over where you go or what you do.
6: Then you won't forbid it.
4: Miles, please. If you do want to see me, go away now.
6: Yes, Lucy. If you want it, my darling.
3: No wonder you wanted to plant a rose garden here.
4: Daniel.
3: Perfect setting to be kissed in.
4: Oh, you've been spying on me again.
3: No, merely happened to be haunting the vicinity. Why did you let him...
4: I didn't. He took me unaware.
3: Now, when a woman is kissed, it's because she wishes to be kissed.
4: That's nothing but masculine conceit.
3: Well, now what happens?
4: Miles Fairley is staying at the inn in the village, as well you know. He'll either remain there or go away. It doesn't matter to me one way or the other.
3: I think it matters more than you'll admit.
4: Well, then why bother to ask me? You seem to know my mind better than I do.
3: Ah, he puts brilliantine on his hair.
4: Most men do.
3: You can find an excuse for everything.
4: Only because you're attacking him.
3: I know. It's a natural human reaction.
4: Oh, I wish you wouldn't be so superior just because you're not alive.
3: And he is. Yes, very much so.
4: It's no crime to be alive.
3: No. No, my dear. No. Only sometimes it's a great inconvenience. The living can be hurt.
4: I don't intend to be hurt. But if I'm to go about in the world as you said, it will mean taking risks.
3: And real happiness is worth almost any risk. Well, watch your soundings, Lucia.
4: I will, Daniel. I only wish
7: you... You're alone in the garden, ma'am?
4: Oh, have some tea, Martha.
8: Well, that's odd now. I swear I heard you talking. Is Uncle Nettie still about?
4: No, he's gone.
8: Mum, it's none of my business. But what's he up to?
4: I rather think he's going to ask me to marry him.
8: And you'd be willing to?
4: I might. Why shouldn't I?
8: Because he ain't good enough for you. That's why not. He's the kind of man no decent woman would associate with.
4: Martha!
8: I've got a right to my feelings, Mum, and I've got a feeling about him. Oh, I'm sorry. It's just that I've been so worried about you lately, Mum.
4: Don't worry, Martha. I know he isn't perfect, but he's real.
8: Real?
4: I thought I was impervious to emotion, but I'm not. I need companionship and laughter and all the things a woman needs.
8: Well, I hope he can give them to you. I'll go fetch Anna, Mum.
4: Excuse me. Well, Daniel, haven't you anything to say?
6: But see, in the moonlight, Lucy, and a warm summer night, I could stay here forever, my darling.
4: I've never felt like this before, Miles.
6: How do you feel?
4: I don't know. Like looking down from high up, all dizzy and unsure.
6: You won't fall. I'll hold you.
4: It isn't right. It can't be to feel like this.
6: It is right. Because you're happy.
4: I should go back to the house. It's Anna's bedtime.
6: Oh, just this one night. Can't you pretend you've forgotten?
4: Miles, what's wrong, darling?
6: I'm jealous of a little girl.
4: She's my daughter. I can't forget her.
6: When you're with me, I want you to forget everyone else in the whole world.
4: You're a magician. You make it seem all wrong to consider my duty. And only right that I put my arms around you to be kissed. To be loved.
3: Lucia, can you hear me? Asleep, huh? I thought you were one woman with sense. But you're like all the rest of them. Lucia, wake up. I'm talking to you. Blast it all, I said it. But... No, sleep on, Lucia. Sleep. I should have known. You've made your choice, the only choice you could make. You've chosen life, and that is as it should be. Whatever the reckoning. That's why I must go away. I can't help you now. Lucia, listen to me. Listen, my dear. You've been dreaming. Even now, you are dreaming. Dreaming of a sea captain that haunted this house. Of talks you've had with him. Even a book you both

And it will die, as all dreams die, at waking. But how you would have loved the North Cape and the fjords in the midnight sun, where the blue water rushes into green, the Falklands, where a southerly gale whips the whole sea white as snow. What we both have missed, Lucia. What we both have missed. Goodbye, Lucia. Goodbye, my darling.

0: Before we bring you Act 3 of The Ghost and Mrs. Muir, I want to introduce a delightful young lady whom 20th Century Fox has recently added to his roster of young talent, Miss Jane Nye. In fact, Jane is so photogenic that a portrait of her won her a screen test. Have you met any of the top-ranking stars yet, Jane?
1: Yes, Joan Crawford. I met her the first day she started work on Daisy Kenyon.
0: Oh, that's a picture Joan was keen to play in from the moment she read the book.
1: And she was wonderful in the love scenes of Dana Andrews.
0: Yeah, Joan knows how to get dramatic value out of a scene, too. Like the later scenes in Daisy Kenyon, when she's married to Henry Fonda.
1: And she always looks so lovely. I was on the set one day when a stand-in was posing in some lovely lingerie similar to Joan's costume.
0: Less delicate versions, I'm sure.
1: Yes, but even these were lovely. I could hardly believe it when the stand-in told me they had already been luxed a number of times, and that Joan's even lovelier things get luxed, too. But John Kennedy ought to be interested in that.
2: I am, Jane, but it's not surprising. Leading Hollywood studios specify gentle Lux care for everything washable because it's so safe.
1: Well, I've been a Lux fan for years myself.
2: As a matter of fact, Jane, Luxed underthings stay lovely three times as long. A scientific laboratory took a number of identical slips and nighties and washed them two ways. One set with a strong soap, the others the Lux way. It wasn't long before those washed with strong soap looked faded and drab, but the Luxed ones stayed lovely three times as long.
1: Well, that's a big help to any girl's budget.
2: Right. And that means you can have three times as many pretty undies without spending any more. Because instead of just replacing worn-out faded ones, you can buy extra undies and have three times as many. Thank you, Jane Nye, for being here tonight. Back now to our producer, William Keeley.
0: Act 3 of The Ghost and Mrs. Muir, with Charles Boyer as Captain Gregg and Madeline Carroll as Lucy. The coming of Miles Fairley into the life of Lucy Muir has marked the passing of the ghost of Captain Gregg. But Lucy scarcely noticed his disappearance in her love for her handsome suitor and the excitement over the success of a book called Blood and Swash.
3: Imagine it, Martha. A check for £200 from Mr. Sproul.
4: Another £200 for that awful book? La mère, ma'am, such language.
3: And Mr. Sproul wants me to go to London immediately. Some more papers to sign.
4: Then off to town you go, ma'am. Don't you worry about Anne and me.
3: But I can't possibly go to London. Mr. Fairley's coming. We're having a picnic.
4: You mean he is?
3: I heard you, Martha. Please remember that I'm going to marry him.
4: Yes, ma'am.
3: By the way, I've been thinking, we might put that portrait of Captain Gregg up in the attic.
4: Don't you like it anymore?
3: Oh, it was so silly of me to hang it here in my bedroom. I don't know what possessed me.
4: Yes, ma'am. Oh, I most forgot. Here, boy brought this note for you from the village.
3: Oh?
4: From the bank, is it, ma'am?
3: No, it's from Mr. Fairley. Oh, how dreadful. He's been called up to London for a few days. But it's not dreadful at all. I'll go to London, too. I'll see Mr. Sproul as he wishes, and I'll see Miles. I'll surprise him, Martha. Quickly now, fetch Anna. I must say goodbye to her.

0: Mrs. Muir, ma'am.
1: Oh? Perhaps I can help you, Mrs. Muir. Did I hear you say you wanted to see my husband?
2: Husband?
1: If you don't mind waiting, he'll be back soon.
2: I see.
1: Won't you sit down?
2: No, I'd better go. I'm afraid I made a mistake.
1: Mistake, Mrs. Muir?
2: Yes, I'm very sorry.
1: I think I understand, my dear. I'm sorry, too. Truly, I am. You see, it isn't the first time something like this has happened.
3: Come now, Mum. You've all but cried your eyes out. You're home now, where you belong.
2: Oh, Mother, what a fool. What a fool.
3: There, there. He ain't worth it. Blast his eyes, he ain't worth it.
4: Martha, do you know what day this is?
3: Wash day.
4: Yes, but it was exactly a year ago that we came here. Do you remember that afternoon? I went upstairs and I lay down before tea.
3: You're hitting for a cup of tea, Mum.
4: No, Martha. I'm thinking of the dream I had that afternoon a year ago. Such a strange dream. Oh, well.
3: Anna will be coming home from school soon, Mum. Will you be taking her for a walk along the beach?
4: Of course. I wouldn't miss it for the world. My little girl, Martha. She's all my life now.
3: And most of mine, too.
4: Soon there'll be no more walks. All too soon. She's growing up. School, then a university. Young men. Marriage. Oh, Martha, it will be on us before we know it. Before we know it.
5: Dear Mother, it's so strange here at the university, so utterly different than Whitecliff, but I love it, darling. If only I didn't miss you and Martha so much. I can't believe it.
4: It's incredible, Martha. I just don't believe it. Anna will be 18 on Friday. Well, come on, we'll walk to the village. We must get our package off to her today.
5: I'll be home on Saturday, Mother. Don't worry, I haven't been thrown out of the university. Just a wonderful opportunity to motor down to see you. And maybe, darling, maybe to surprise you, too. You see, there's a young man I met.
4: Anna, darling. Oh, I'm so glad to see you.
5: Did you get my letter, Mother?
4: Yes, dear, but I don't understand. I wish you'd be more specific in your letters.
5: Come on in, Bill. Well, am I being specific now? Don't be shy, Bill. Here she is. My mother.
6: How do you do?
4: How do you do?
5: His real name is Sir Evelyn Anthony Scave, and we're thinking of getting engaged.
4: Anna!
6: Believe me, Mrs. Muir, I haven't even asked her yet.
5: We've come for your blessing, Mother, and we haven't had tea.
4: Anna, you quite take my breath away.
5: Bill, darling, just make yourself at home in there. We'll sing out and we want you. We'll be in the kitch. Two more for tea, Martha.
2: Anna.
3: Oh, just look at them. She's home. She's really home.
4: And you'll find a strange man in the living room. I gather his name is Sir Evelyn Scape, and Anna wants to marry him.
5: I met him at a dance, Mother. He's a sub-lieutenant in the Navy. You know my weakness for sailor men. Oh, I've never been so happy in all my life.
4: Then I'm happy too, darling. And I won't waste time now with questions.
3: Now, I can't make tea with such distractions going on. Out in the garden now if you want to talk. Both of you.
5: Mother, I've discussed it all with Bill. Of course, we won't get married till I'm out of the university. But you ought to come and live with us when we do. You and Martha.
4: No, darling, no.
5: Oh, but you must. You've been alone so much of your life.
4: You're sweet, Anna. And I'm proud of you. But I love this house. I've been very happy here. And I shall live here until I die.
5: With Captain Gregg?
4: What did you say?
5: With the ghost of Captain Gregg?
4: Anna, what are you talking about?
5: Oh, I knew the captain very well when I was a little girl. First year we lived here. He used to have the most wonderful talk.
4: You didn't.
5: Oh, it was all a game I'd made up, of course. Sort of a dream game. It was very real while it lasted. And then he stopped coming suddenly. I suppose I was growing too old and sophisticated for him. Oh, but I grieved and grieved. I even... Mother, darling, you look as if you'd seen it. Don't tell me you see him, too.
4: No, Anna. No, not for years.
5: Well, then you did. Mother, you don't suppose he really haunted us?
4: No, darling. Things like that can't happen. It was only a dream.
5: The same dream for both of us?
4: Perhaps I set you off by telling you about my dreams. Little girls are very impressionable.
5: Oh, I don't remember your telling me. Oh, tell me now. I'd love to hear about them.
4: But I can't remember them very well. Just bits and pieces of a phrase here and there. A look. I think I dreamed most of that book I wrote. I must have. I never could have thought of it. All these years I've tried to remember, but I can't.
5: Do you know what I think? I think you fell in love with him, too.
4: I did nothing of the sort.
5: Oh, I wouldn't blame you if you had. When did you stop seeing him?
4: After about a year. I dreamed we quarreled. It was about a man.
5: Uncle Neddy.
4: Anna, you knew that Miles Fairley and
5: I... Oh, I used to pray you wouldn't marry him.
4: And you were so right. I saw him 5 years ago at a dinner party, bald and fat and drinking too much. And he cried. It seems his wife finally had enough and left him. And to think I wanted to spend the rest of my life with him.
5: Perhaps he did exist, Mother, Captain Gregg. Perhaps he did come back and talk to us. Wouldn't it be wonderful if he had? Then you'd have something, you know what I mean, to look back on. Happiness.
4: No, darling. We just made him up, you and I. He never existed. I just wasn't intended to have that kind of happiness. And I haven't missed it, really I haven't. Oh, I've been lonely at times, but there have been compensations. You, and now Bill. And dear Martha, and this house, the sea and the gulls. And memories. I've had those, you know, even if it was a dream. Now come along. We'll join your young man for tea.
0: Thinks it was a dream, I cannot blame her. It was all my own doing. I told her it was a dream. How long ago this occurred. Even Anna is older now than Lucia was when she first stepped into this house. Anna, long since married, children of her own, grown children. And Lucia, white and withered and full of years. Ah, blast it all. When I decided to be noble, I never thought she'd live to be 80. Lucia! Lucia!
7: You come in here, Mum. What are you doing out on that balcony? Don't you know what the night air does to you?
4: I'm coming, Martha. I'm coming.
7: What were you doing out there?
4: I don't know. What difference does it make?
7: I hope you remember what the doctor told you.
4: That I'm an old woman. Well, so is he. There was a letter this afternoon from Anna. Little Lucy's engaged.
7: Little Lucy?
4: To the captain of a transatlantic airplane. Anna's very happy about it. Says it must run in the family.
7: Airplanes?
4: I suppose she means captain.
7: Here, you drink your hot milk.
4: I'm too tired. I have a funny pain in my arm.
7: No wonder standing out there in that fog. Sit down now and drink it while it's hot.
4: I don't want any hot milk.
7: Now, don't get into a state.
4: I am not in a state. I just want to be left alone. Bossing me around all the time.
7: Well, I'll leave it on the table. Take it or not, I don't care.
4: Bossing me. I'm tired. Milk. All right, I'll drink it. Martha. Martha. I feel so...
8: Lucia, at last. You'll never be tired again, Lucia, or old again. Look at you, radiant, like the day you came here. Come, Lucia. Come, my dear.

0: Yes, ma'am?
1: I'd like to see Mr. Fairley, please. I'm Mrs. Muir.
0: Thank you, ma'am. If you'll wait in there, please.
2: Who's that, Hilda?

0: Our stars will return for their curtain calls in a moment. Say, Libby, I have a riddle for you.
1: I'm listening.
0: When are a cook's hands like a rose garden?
1: Well, I can see you're dying to tell me.
0: Well, they're in flower.
1: But when a housewife's hands are the color of a red, red rose, she doesn't like it a bit. It means she has a bad case of dishpan hands.
0: But she can do something about that. Just change from strong soaps to Lux Flakes for dishwashing. Changing to Lux takes away that red look, makes hands soft and smooth again.
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2: Back now.
0: Here's Mr.
2: Stars
0: Keeley at the microphone.
2: Brought the ghost and Mrs. Muir so vividly and happily to life. Charles Boyer and Madeline Carroll. Madeline, you don't know how happy we are to welcome you on this stage again, and how proud we are of your war record overseas.
3: Well, Bill, you can't imagine how happy I am to be back, and to be teamed for the first time on Lux with Charles Boyer.
4: The feeling is mutual, believe me, Madeline. But I understand that in addition to all your other work overseas, you had your own radio show in Paris.
3: That's right, Charles, for about a year after DE Day. We broadcast once a week in French, to tell the French about America and Americans.
4: Well, everything I've heard from France these past few years has been about the wonderful job you did for French-American relations.
2: And you haven't done such a bad job either, Charles.
3: Right, Bill. Almost everything I heard in Paris concerning Hollywood was about Charles Boyer's French Research Foundation and what it was doing to create a better understanding and appreciation of France.
4: Well, thank you, Madeleine. But coming back to this theater, Bill, I'm sure your audience is keen to hear about the show for next week.
2: And I'm sure they'll be keen about the show itself. It's Universal International's quite recent screen hit, Ride the Pink Horse, with his three fine stars, Robert Montgomery, Wanda Hendricks, and Thomas Gomez.
3: That's the picture that Bob himself directed, isn't it, Bill?
2: Yes, and it's a truly thrilling screenplay drama, a story of mystery and adventure that should keep our audience guessing breathlessly what's coming next. And usually, I'll wager, guessing wrong.
4: Sounds like a real hit, Bill. We'll be listening in my house. Bonsoir.
3: Good night.
2: Bonsoir et merci bien. Lever Brothers Company, the makers of Lux Flakes, join me in inviting you to be with us again next Monday evening when the Lux Radio Theater presents Robert Montgomery, Wanda Hendricks, and Thomas Gomez in Ride the Pink Horse. This is William Keeley saying good night to you from Hollywood.
0: Charles Boyer will soon be seen in the Enterprise production, Arch of Triumph. Our music was directed by Louis Silvers. And this is your announcer, John Milton Kennedy, reminding you to join us again next Monday night to hear Ride the Pink Horse with Robert Montgomery, Wanda Hendricks, and Thomas Gomez.
5: Pepsodent won by 3-1. 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They said new Pepsodent toothpaste tastes better, makes breath cleaner, makes teeth brighter. Yes, with families who made comparison tests, Pepsodent won by 3-1.
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13: 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X minus 5, minus 4, minus 3, minus 2, X minus 1. Fire. From the far horizons of the unknown come tales of new dimensions in time and space. These are stories of the future, adventures in which you'll live in a million could-be years on a thousand maybe worlds. 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

0: It was in the year of 1982 that spacemen first discovered the Great Galactic Barrier. In the past 10 years, rocket travel to the moon and the nearer planets had become commonplace. And then men fixed their sights on a more distant star, the remote planet known as Volta. 5 exploratory ships went out, and none came back, each in turn disappearing mysteriously at the same vanishing point, at an invisible wall somewhere in the vast outer reaches that became known as the wrecker of spaceships, the Galactic Reef. And yet, the explorers refused to admit defeat. It was on June the 2nd, 1987, that the rocket Star Cloud made ready for takeoff, the 6th to attempt to crack the barrier and win through to Volta.
1: Now hear this. Condition green. 2 minutes to blast off. Condition green. 2 minutes to blast off.
2: Well, Lewis, this is it. I don't suppose you'll be needing the ship's doctor up here on the bridge during blastoff.
3: I think not, Smitty. There's little chance of acceleration bends in these new overdrive ships.
2: I'll be in my office then, counting vitamin pills if you need me. It's only a few steps. Good luck, Lewis.
3: Thank you, Smitty. Lieutenant Collier.
4: Yes, sir?
3: You're relieved. You'd better get down to navigation control and take over.
4: Yes, sir.
3: Lieutenant.
4: Yes, sir?
3: We've never flown together before. This is your first flight in a space vessel as big as the Star Cloud.
4: Yes, sir, but I was trained in oversized jobs at the Naval Academy.
3: Well, if you're half as good a navigator as your father was, you'll do fine.
4: Thank you, sir. Did you ship out with my father?
3: I served under him on one of the first rocket runs to the moon.
4: I see.
3: I almost went along on his last trip to the barrier. Too bad about that.
4: Yes, sir.
3: That's all, Collier.
5: Lieutenant Paulison.
3: Get me the ground control tower on the field. I want to talk to Colonel Harrison.
5: Yes, sir. Go ahead, sir. I've patched in the bridge speaker.
3: Colonel Harrison?
6: Yes, Captain?
3: We're standing by for takeoff in 30 seconds.
6: Good. The field's cleared of all personnel. We'll try to reestablish radio contact immediately after takeoff. In any event, there'll be a 24-hour ground monitor.
3: Fine.
6: Good luck. Hope you make it.
3: Thank you. Bridge to navigation control.
7: Have control, Collier.
3: Ready, Lieutenant?
7: We're ready, Captain. The course is in the integrator for takeoff at 1,200 hours.
3: All right. Stand by for blastoff. Bridge to engine room. Fire up your rocket chambers. Take off at exactly 1,200 hours. I'll read you off. 20 seconds. 19. 18. 17. 16. Hold it. Revoke all orders. Who turned in that alarm?
8: Uncovered a stowaway.
3: Stowaway? Where?
8: Hiding in sick bay. Dr. Smithson found him.
3: Have him brought up to the bridge. Engine room, kill your rockets and stand by.
6: Thorson, this is Colonel Harrison in ground control. What's holding you up?
3: Trouble.
6: What's the matter with you?
3: What's the matter with you? There's a stowaway aboard.
6: Stowaway?
3: Yes, I thought your men were supposed to police this base. What's the
6: All
3: matter
6: right,
3: with you?
6: Captain, take it easy.
3: You know what this delay can do to us, don't you? 1 minute late at takeoff can throw us a million miles off course. We'll have to reintegrate the whole works.
6: Well, look, how long do you think it'll take?
3: Don't bother for me for a while. I'm busy. Stupid idiot.
2: Captain Thorson?
3: Yes, come in, Smitty.
2: Here's your stowaway.
3: I'll court-martial the... Oh, Charlie.
9: Can you use a good radio man, Skipper?
2: Well, I see you two have met.
9: Met? Skipper and me made 50 trips to the moon together. Didn't we, Skipper?
3: Charlie, if you wanted to come along, why didn't you volunteer?
9: I did, Skipper. They turned me down.
3: Well, what's wrong with you?
9: Acceleration bends. They said my arteries wouldn't stand another trip.
3: Oh, I'm sorry to hear that.
9: But they're wrong, Skipper. I got one more good trip in me. Listen, Skipper, you know that these green kids, they don't know the first thing about space radio operation. Now, you put a man like me on and I'll be getting you bedtime stories from Mars.
3: Charlie, you know the regulations as well as I do. I can't take you, much as I'd like to.
9: Colonel Harrison will murder me for this.
3: Well, I'm sorry, Charlie. I'll have you put aground. I'll tell you what, I'll ask Harrison to put you on his ground radio contact, and it'll seem as if you're right here with us.
9: He won't do it, sir.
3: Well, he'd better. I'll have him busted to corporal for letting you sneak aboard. Look, Charlie, you better be off. Paulison.
5: Yes, sir.
3: I'm sending this man aground. Give him time to clear the launching platform.
5: Yes, sir.
3: So long, Charlie. I'm sorry.
9: Good luck, Skip.
2: I thought you were going to have him drawn and quartered.
3: If it had been anyone else, I would have, Smitty. But Charlie, well, he's kind of special. He's been with me since my first command when we began the regular run to the moon. And if he wanted to come along this time, well, it's only through loyalty to me.
2: You know, Lewis, I didn't realize it before, but you're almost human.
7: Captain Dawson, Nav Control, Collier.
3: Oh, yes, Lieutenant. How badly are we fouled up? Can you recalculate the course, or shall I cancel the takeoff?
7: I've already plotted a new course on the integrator, sir. If we take off in exactly 30 seconds, we'll need to correct for only a 1 degree deflection. I can do that before we breach the stratosphere.
3: That's quick work. Are you sure?
7: Yes, sir. Positive, sir.
3: All right, Collier. I'm putting it in your hands. We'll blast off on your signal. Bridge to engine room. Prepare to blast off on navigator's signal.

0: How are we doing, Collier?
1: Coming on the bearing, sir. That's 4, 3, 2, 0. We've intersected the course vector.
0: Good work, Collier.
1: Course is corrected, sir. We're ready to go into atomic overdrive anytime you say.
0: All right. Stand by.
1: Yes, sir.
2: 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Now hear this. 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Bridge to engine room. Kill your rockets.
3: Rockets out.
2: Fire up number one cyclotron.
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2: Fire up number two.
3: Number two ready.
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3: 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Take it over, sir.
2: Go into overdrive at the count of zero. 3 seconds, Mr. Collier.
1: Three.
2: Two.
1: Two.
2: One.
1: One.
2: Zero.
1: Zero.
0: How are we doing, Collier?
1: On course, sir. She's running hot and true.
0: My compliments, Lieutenant. This job would have done your father credit, and he was the best navigation officer I ever saw.
1: Oh, thank you, sir.
0: Start your gyros. Put her on robot control. All right, the bridge is yours, Mr. Collier. If you need me, I'll be in Dr. Smithson's office.
1: Yes, sir.

0: I see you got us off the ground.
1: You can thank young Collier for that. Chip off the old block.
0: You knew his father?
1: As a matter of fact, I knew him very well. First-rate spaceman.
0: Well, is he the one
1: Yes. He was lost in the galactic barrier on the second ship we sent out to Voldem.
0: Lewis, just what do you think this galactic barrier is?
1: Oh, your guess is as good as mine, Doc. All I know is that 5 ships have gone into it, and none of them have come back out.
0: You think it's a nit? How about Mestrovic's theory that it's a time warp in space? That the ships reach it and slip into another dimension?
1: I think that's a lot of rubbish. My theory is that the galactic barrier is nothing more than a radioactive layer of some kind.
0: Why do you say that?
1: Well, we know that radar signals bounce off it like they were hitting an invisible glass wall. And we know that it destroys our ships and crews in some way. There's no other logical explanation.
0: What makes you think we can get through it, Lewis?
1: Because we're ready for it. The others weren't. The entire hull of this ship is completely shielded with lead. We can crack through any radioactive cloud ever detected. Besides, we're equipped with some new UHF radio devices that should enable us to maintain radio contact with Earth. Nothing can happen. Absolutely nothing.
0: Now, who are you trying to convince?
1: Myself, I suppose.
0: Lewis, you've had your share of glory. First skipper to reach the moon back in 1962. You could have retired. Why are you risking this trip?
1: 5 ships are missing. Men like Prentice, Margotson, young Collier's father. I'm tired of seeing good men fed into that meat chopper.
0: Then why are we going to Volta?
1: We haven't any choice, Smitty. We're in a race, the kind of race where men and ships are expendable. According to the Interspace Code, the first nation to reach Volta can claim it.
0: Well, personally, I want no part of it.
1: Now, Doc.
0: I'll have to play physician, morale builder, and mother substitute for 112 slightly nervous men.
1: Well, your morale doesn't sound too good, Doc.
0: As morale officer, I can state without fear of contradiction, it is terrible. And something tells me, as we approach that galactic barrier, I'm not going to be alone.
1: Hello, Earth. Hello, Earth. Captain Thorson of the Star Cloud calling Earth.
2: Hello, Star Cloud. Hi, Captain.
1: Charlie. Well, I see they haven't court-martialed you yet.
2: No, sir. Thanks to you.
1: Well, it's good to hear you. You can read us the funny papers on Sunday morning.
2: All right.
1: Now, how's our signal?
2: Strong. Clear as a bell.
1: Now, here's our log report for Colonel Harrison. You ready?
2: Shoot.
1: June 2nd, 1987. 4 weeks out from Earth. Running through. No radiation. Operation normal. Still making our approach to the galactic barrier. That's all, Charlie. See you later.
2: Good luck, Captain. I sure wish I was with you.

0: How's the morale, Smitty?
1: The men know we're getting closer to the barrier. They're beginning to show a little tension, Lewis.
0: Well, how's their physical condition? Any sickness?
1: About half the crew has come down with space blues.
0: Ah, I was afraid of that. Are they bad?
1: Same as usual. Lips and hands with a bluish cast. Eyes are sensitive to infrareds.
0: I don't know. When I first started flying these tin cans, nobody ever heard of space blues.
1: Well, now there's a theory it's caused by the terrific acceleration of atomic overdrive. Change in gravity affects the circulation.
0: What do you think?
1: I think it's psychosomatic. I've noticed that the same men who get space blues under tension on a ship tend to get blue coloration back on Earth when they're upset. I guess it's just an occupational disease of space navigators.
0: You think it's just nerves, then?
1: Well, young Collier's got a bad case. I think it's tension from overwork.
0: Maybe he needs some vitamins.
1: Lewis, when will you realize that vitamins are not a panacea for all the troubles of mankind?
2: Sir, I understand that you've relieved me from duty.
0: Well, Dr. Smithson says you aren't looking very well, Collier. I'm giving you a rest.
2: Sir, I feel perfectly able to continue.
0: Your lips are as blue as Minnetonka.
2: Captain, I'd like to remain at my post.
0: Don't be foolhardy, Lieutenant.
2: I'm not being foolhardy, sir. I have a special, personal reason for wanting this expedition to reach Volta.
0: Your father?
2: Yes, sir.
0: You think he might still be alive?
2: I have to find out what happened, sir.
0: I think I understand. Very well, Collier. Report back to duty.

0: What's the reading policy?
1: We're getting a +5 radar bounce now. Coming off the barrier almost as fast as we sent it out.
0: What's the interval?
1: 2 seconds. Shortening steadily. This rate will hit the wall in the next few minutes.
0: All right. Alert the crew. Sound general quarters.
2: Now hear this. Condition red. We are now approaching the galactic barrier. All hands to stations. All radiation detectors to be fully manned. Full security will prevail until further notice. That is all.
0: Paulison.
1: Yes, sir?
0: The radar bounce is up to +6. We'd better try to make final contact with Earth. Is Sparks still trying to raise the base?
1: Yes, sir, but he's not having much luck.
0: Oh?
1: Seems to be some interference. That's the radio room now.
3: Yes? You got him? Well, cut in on the bridge speaker. Captain will take it from here.
0: Hello? Star Cloud to Earth. Can you hear me, Earth?
4: Hello, Skipper. I can barely read you. We're getting heavy static from sunspots.
0: That's not sunspots, Charlie. We're right on top of the galactic barrier. Getting a plus seven radar bounce. Expect to hit the barrier almost any second now.
5: Good luck, Skipper.
0: If we crack the barrier and come through still in one piece, I'll try to get back to you on the high frequency band.
5: Gotcha, Skipper. Don't worry. I'll be waiting.
0: So long, Charlie.
5: So long, Star Cloud.
1: Must be getting awfully close now, Captain. Nicholas bouncing back so fast, it's almost beating the signal.
0: When they coincide, hold on to your hat. That's when we run into the wall.
1: Any second.
0: Hold on.
1: Well, here goes nothing.
0: Here it comes.
1: Captain.
0: Nothing happened.
1: We made it.
6: We made it, Captain. No radiation, no time warp, no nothing. Now, the crew's gone crazy, sir.
0: Let them. They've earned it. Doc, can you bring out a few bottles of snake bite serum for medicinal purposes?
7: I sure can, Lewis.
0: This goes for a celebration. How's your morale now?
7: It couldn't be better. How's yours?
0: Couldn't be better.
8: Condition red. Condition red. Radiation
0: detected.
8: Condition red. Radiation detected.
0: Holy mackerel. Look at the needle on that indicator. Mollison. Mollison.
1: Yes, I see it, Captain. Picking radiation like crazy.
0: What's it like?
1: Well, it's a strong impulse.
0: What kind?
1: I don't know. It's too long for a cosmic ray, too short for UHF. Whatever it is, sir, the ship is lousy.
0: Well, track it down, triangulate it, and make it fast. I want a directional fix.
1: Yes, sir.
0: Engine room.
9: Yes, sir.
0: We're picking up radioactivity. Is the fission chambers?
9: No leak here, sir.
0: Check your gauges.
9: Nothing here, Captain. Must be coming from outside.
0: Damage control. Is our lead shield leaking radiation? Well, keep at it. Paulison, how are you doing?
1: I've got a fix, Captain.
0: Well, what is it?
1: Well, I'll have to recheck my figures.
0: Now, hurry it up.
1: Angle is correct, but
0: Come on, man, for Pete's sake. Where's the radiation coming from?
1: Sir, it's coming from inside the ship.
0: Well, that's impossible.
1: No, sir, I've checked it twice.
0: Well, it's got to be the engines, then.
1: If it is, sir, we're finished.
0: Engine room.
9: Yes, sir.
0: That radiation must be in the overdrive pile.
9: No, sir, it isn't here, sir.
0: Are you certain?
9: Yes, sir.
0: All right, keep checking. There's only one thing left to do. Paulison, get a Geiger counter. We're going to start combing this ship inch by inch.
1: Yes, sir.
0: All right, turn it on.
1: Yes, sir. All right. Ready, Captain.
0: We'll check the atomic guns first. Come on. We'll cut through the officer's quarters here to ordnance. Now turn here.
1: Wait a minute, sir.
0: Huh? What is it?
1: The signal's weaker now.
0: Yeah. Let's go back. Hold it. Hold it. Seems strongest right about here.
1: Well, it doesn't make sense.
0: Whose cabin is this?
1: Lieutenant Collier's.
0: Collier?
1: Oh, he's down in that control, sir.
0: Oh, I'll try the door.
1: Well, it's not locked, sir. Oh, it's in here, all right. Listen to that counter. Strongest over here.
0: Open that wall cabinet.
1: It's locked,
0: sir. Smash it. Shut off that Geiger counter. Now, what do you make of this, Paulison?
1: Well, it looks like some sort of portable transmitter, sir. Must be foreign manufacture. I don't recognize the calibration symbols at all. I've never seen anything like it.
0: Which raises a small question. What is Lieutenant Collier doing with a transmitter in his cabin?
1: I don't know, sir.
0: Well, I intend to find out, Paulison. Get down to nav control and bring Collier up to the bridge on the double.
1: Well, hadn't we better find some way to shut this thing off first?
0: I know a way.

0: Lieutenant Collier. I'm going to ask a few simple questions, and I want a few simple answers.
1: Yes, sir.
0: What were you doing with a transmitter in your cabin?
1: Transmitter, Captain?
0: Oh, you know nothing about it.
1: No, sir, I don't.
0: Do you recognize these calibration symbols?
1: No, sir.
0: Can you think of how it might have been placed in your cabin without your knowing it?
1: No, sir, unless someone came in while I was on duty.
0: Would that have been possible?
1: I suppose so, if someone had a key.
0: I found your cabin door unlocked.
1: Well, I made a key to the wall cabinet.
0: I didn't say the wall cabinet.
1: Well, I...
0: You what, Lieutenant? How could you have known it was in the wall cabinet?
1: Well, I just assumed, sir.
0: Lieutenant Collier, I find it hard to believe you would lie. Having known and respected your father, having observed the way you handle your job. However, I intend to get to the root of this thing. May I have your wristwatch, Lieutenant?
1: Sir?
0: Your wristwatch.
1: Yes, sir.
0: Paulison, turn on that Geiger counter.
2: Yes, sir.
0: Hold this watch next to it.
2: Yes, sir.
0: That's all. Lieutenant, if you hadn't any close contact with that transmitter, how do you explain the radioactivity of this watch?
1: Well, I don't, sir.
0: I think you'd better. To whom were you sending those signals?
3: Condition red! Condition red!
4: There's your answer, Captain.
0: What is this, Collier?
3: Alien spaceship approaching! Alien spaceship approaching!
0: Collier, who's aboard that ship? All right, now talk!
4: Very well, Captain. My mission seems completed.
0: Your mission? Are you admitting that you're an agent of a foreign power?
4: I am stating it.
0: What nation?
4: No nation, Captain.
0: What?
4: I am an agent of the Voltan government.
0: Oh, what?
4: The government of the planet of Volta.
0: You're crazy.
4: Are you so stupid, Captain? Did you think your people are the only ones who can invade another planet?
0: What do you mean?
4: We've had agents operating on Earth since 1945.
0: I don't believe you.
4: What do you think happened to those five ships, Captain? Where do you suppose we got our information? Your language, your culture, family background.
0: Your appearance, you look like...
5: Like Commander Collier? Well, is that so surprising, Captain?
4: You see, Captain, we had a living model.
0: I ought to kill you.
4: That would be very foolish, Captain. I would advise you to surrender without delay.
6: Alien ship now coming into orbit range.
0: I'll deal with you later, Collier. Paulison?
2: Yes, sir.
0: Put this man in irons. Take him away.
7: Don't worry, sir. We'll take good care of him.
8: Carpenter! Robinson!
0: Gunnery.
9: Gunnery Richardson.
0: What's the range?
9: 10,000 meters. They're closing fast.
0: Put your guns on radar tracking.
9: Tracking. Coming on the bearing.
0: Fire! Fire, Richardson! Richardson, did you hear me? Fire! What's the matter down there? Did you hear me? Richardson, answer me!
4: It's no use to shout, Captain.
0: Collier, how did you get loose? Where's Paulison?
4: Lieutenant Paulison is dead.
0: All stations! Lieutenant Collier has escaped! Seize him, men!
4: Don't waste your breath. Your men can't hear you, Captain.
0: What?
4: Those still alive are my men.
0: You're lying!
4: No, Captain. Every ship that has ever left Earth was controlled by a Voltan crew.
0: That's impossible. Those were handpicked men.
4: Handpicked by us.
0: I don't believe you.
4: No? Then why not call for help?
0: Carpenter, Robinson, Haley, report.
4: You see, Captain?
0: Carpenter! Robinson! Haley!
4: It's quite useless, Captain. I would advise you to sit very quietly and do nothing.
0: Very well, Collier. You weakness. What now?
4: The ship will be taken to Volta for, shall we say, further experimentation.
0: I see. Of course, there's one thing you hadn't counted on.
4: Just what is that, Captain?
0: Reason! Carpenter! Are you in there, Lieutenant Carpenter? They can't all be dead. There must be one alive. Smitty! Dr. Smithson! Smitty! Smitty, what have they done to him?
10: Louis,
0: dirty... I don't talk.
10: I must lean closer. It's Not much time. Lewis, space blues.
0: Space blues? What is it, Smitty? What are you trying to tell me?
10: All men with space blues. Voltans.
0: Then, hello, let me help you.
10: No, Lewis. Get message back to Earth. Voltan, fifth column. Watch out for space blues.
0: Smitty. Oh, Smitty.
11: Captain Thorson. Captain Thorson, you can't hide from us now. Come back to the bridge and surrender. Or my men will come and get you.
0: Hello. Hello. Star Cloud calling Earth. Oh, please, God, let me get through before it's too late. Hello. Star Cloud to Earth. Come in, please. Come in, please.
12: Hello. Hello. Star Cloud to Earth. Captain Thorson calling. Charlie, come in, please. Hurry.
13: Hello.
12: Oh, hello. Can you hear me, Charlie?
13: Skipper, is that you?
12: Are you getting my signal?
13: It's coming in a little louder now, Skip. Keep sending.
12: Oh, God, now look, Charlie, listen to me. Not much time. Get word to Colonel Harrison. Crew mutinied. Most of crew members, Voltans.
13: What?
12: Voltans.
13: Spell that.
12: V-O-L-T.
13: Voltans.
12: That's right. They're from the planet Volta.
13: Skipper. Skipper, are you all right?
12: Now, Charlie, this is serious. They'll be here any second. Now, listen. They have a fifth column on Earth. They're planning to invade you.
13: You mean it?
12: Of course I mean it. Tell Harrison, posing as humans. You can detect them by space blues. You got that? Only Voltans get space blue. Charlie, did you hear me?
13: Space blue. I get you.
12: They're breaking in, Charlie. I'm depending on you. Warn everybody.
13: Captain.
12: They've opened the door. So long, Charlie. Tell her.
13: Captain. Captain Thorson. Hello. Hello, Star Cloud.
14: What's the trouble, Sergeant?
13: I was just trying to raise the Star Cloud, Colonel.
14: I had any luck?
13: No, sir. No contact.
14: No contact, eh?
13: No, sir.
14: Nearly an hour since they hit the galactic barrier. I don't understand why they haven't tried to get a message back.
13: No, sir. Neither do I.
14: Oh, all right. I'll take over for a while.
13: Yes, you do that, sir. It's all yours.
14: Right. Oh, and Charlie, you better go out and get yourself some coffee. You look a little blue around the gills.

Tonight, X-1 has brought you No Contact, written by George Lefferts from an original story of Lefferts and Ernest Kinoy. Featured in the cast were Louis Van Ruten as Captain, Donald Buca as Collier, Wendell Holmes as Charlie, and Bill Griffiths, Bill Smith, Matt Crowley, and Ken Williams. Your announcer, Don Pardo. X-1 was directed by Fred Way and is a transcribed NBC Radio Network production. And now, next week. When you want to take over a world, you naturally look for its weak point, some way to catch its people off guard. We live in a world where everybody loves a parade, a world of press agents and publicity stunts. But who would ever dream that invaders from outer space would take advantage of that weakness and actually hire a press agent to advertise their coming? Who would believe it was anything but just another publicity gag? At least, not until the terrible moment when it was already too late. The moment of X minus one.

0: Good evening, friends of the Inner Sanctum. This is, of course, Raymond, your host. Please come in, won't you? Make yourself comfortable in a gloomy corner. We had intended to have a real surprise for you tonight. Instead of myself, we were going to have a guest ghost to act as host. But, unfortunately, this real ghost caught pneumonia, and he's in a very grave condition. The doctors have given up all hope. He's going to become alive.
1: Well, Mr. Raymond, I must admit I'm glad that that ghost couldn't come.
0: Hmm?
1: It's difficult enough to talk to you, but heavens, I wouldn't know what to say to a ghost.
0: Oh, well, that's simple, Mary. All you have to do is find out whether it's a he-ghost or a she-ghost.
1: And if it's a she?
0: Oh, well, then you compliment her on her appearance. You say, darling, what a divine sheet you're wearing.
1: That's right, Mr. Raymond. Hmm. The ladies are always interested in something new to wear.
2: Hmm.
1: And right now, I'm going to tell them about something they'll all want. It's a lovely piece of jewelry, a real sterling silver medallion about an inch in diameter. It's the kind of jewelry you find at those smart shops on Fifth Avenue in New York. But the only way you can get it is from Lipton's. The medallion is decorated with a Chinese inscription, and it's hung on a narrow black rayon satin ribbon. That's the height of fashion this year, you know. And here's how you get the medallion. Just send 25 cents and the box top from a package of Lipton's, the tea with the brisk flavor, to the Lipton Tea People, Box 92, New York City. Yes, that's Box 92 in New York City.
0: And now it's time to begin. Our story is called The Black Arch. It's an original tale by Milton Lewis. And our star tonight is that glamorous motion picture star, Simone Simone, who play the role of Claudine. So, gather close and get ready to hear a sweet little tale that'll make you wake up screaming for at least the next 2 weeks. Y'all set? Now remember, if you don't want your hair to stand on end, get someone to sit on your head. Okay? All right, now, let's hear Larry Gifford tell you his story in his own words.
3: I wish I never heard that scream. I wish I never saw a body lying there. Blood all over the room. The knife on the floor near her throat. I'll never forget it. I'll never forget how I picked up the knife. I'll never forget the sweat that came creeping out all over me when I heard the door slam.
4: Stand where you are. You make a move, I'll blow your head off.
3: Don't shoot, copper.
4: Drop that knife.
3: Okay.
4: What's your name?
3: Larry. Larry Gifford. Look, I'm from Chicago.
4: Stranger, huh?
3: Yeah, what of it?
4: What's her name?
3: Her? I don't know. I never saw her before. Look, you don't have to frisk me. I haven't got a gun.
4: Shut up.
3: Listen, I know it looks bad, but you see, my room's downstairs. I heard a scream and I... Give me back that wallet.
4: Yeah. Oh. Your hands up. Roll papers.
3: What of it? So I'm an ex-con, so what?
4: You don't know her, huh?
3: No, I don't. What have you got there?
4: It's the picture I found in your wallet, mister. Picture of her. To Larry, with all my love, Nancy. I reckon you forgot about this, huh?
3: Yeah, but look, I didn't kill her.
4: Shut up! You think I heard that scream and came up here? Put out your hands.
3: Sure. You can have them.
5: Here. Come back here! Come back!
3: I didn't get far. The crowd in the streets nabbed me. They got it when they heard the shots and the scream. I was dumped in jail. Well, this was a little bird in the bayou country not far from New Orleans. I was the biggest thing that hit the town since Ripley's Believe It or Not. For them jerks, my trial was a bigger show than Carmen Miranda and Gypsy Rose Lee doing a trapeze act. In no time at all, they sentenced me to be hung. It was the night before they were going to take me to the state pen for the necktie party. I was sleeping, dreaming I was in Africa. They were beating them drums, tom-toms. Suddenly I woke up. Moonlight was shining through the bars of my cell. I listened.
2: Someone was beating like a tom-tom on the wall of my jail. Who is it? Who's doing that?
6: Larry Gifford.
2: Yeah, that's me. Were you beating on the wall?
6: Yes. I'm under your cell window.
2: What do you want?
6: Drop one end of your tie through the bars.
2: Okay. There.
6: I've got it.
2: What are you doing?
6: Pull up your tie.
2: Okay.
6: Got it?
2: A gun. Yeah, I got it.
6: Good luck. Goodbye.
2: Thanks, baby. Whoever you are.
7: What's going on there, Gifford?
2: Oh, nothing. Why?
7: I heard talking.
2: Oh, I was talking in my sleep.
7: You've never done that before.
2: I never was going to be hung before.
7: What you holding there?
2: Come here, I'll show you.
7: What's that? A gun.
2: Yeah, and it's got enough bullets to fill your head with lead. Go over there. Open that door. Open it or I'll give it to you between the eyes. Go on.
7: Don't shoot.
2: Okay. Now I'll take your gun. Give me those keys. There. See how you like it in there for a while. So long.
7: Stop him! Prisoner escaped! Let me out! Prisoner escaped!

0: The Blue Bottle Bar. Someone told me it was a good joint where they don't ask any questions. It was. I had a few drinks. I was leaning on the bar, looking at a paper.
1: What are you drinking?
0: Scotch.
1: Buy me one.
0: I gave her the once over. I know something about Dave's, and she was dynamite with class. She was something.
1: Well?
0: Set up another, Charlie.
1: Cigarette?
0: Here.
1: Thank you.
0: It's a nice cigarette holder. Must cost at least a C.
1: You know a lot, don't you?
0: Enough. I know you.
1: Do you?
0: Sure. There's something about... Wait a second. Here. Here, in this evening's paper, your picture.
1: It's not a very good picture, is it?
0: After seeing you, no. Claudine Lucerne.

0: something.
1: Okay.
0: There. Larry Gifford of Chicago, wanted for murder, is sought by police after sensational jailbreak.
1: I don't read anymore.
0: Why?
1: Feel something against your side?
0: Yes.
1: It's a gun. I'm holding it in my pocket.
0: Don't be afraid. I won't give you away. Got a light?
1: Yeah. What do you want?
0: Listen to that music.
1: That tapping.
0: What about it?
1: The way you're tapping your cigarette holder against your glass.
0: I'm just keeping time to the music.
1: I heard that tapping before. Yeah, sure, in the cell. And I heard your voice before.
0: Did you?
1: You gave me the gun.
0: Shh, let me hear you.
1: What's this all about?
0: You'll find out. Relax.
1: I can't. I guess I had a few too many. My head, I feel like I'm spinning around, getting dizzy. Two green eyes, pink with blood around the edges, looked at me out of a queer furry head. It was the head of a bat. It smiled. It had sharp little bat teeth that had pink on them. There was an ache in my throat. I looked again. It wasn't a bat's face. It was hers. Claudine's. I was dreaming.
0: Larry?
1: Hmm? Oh, well, where am I?
0: In my suite at the hotel.
1: Oh, how'd I get here?
0: You passed out at the Blue Bottle. I brought you here.
1: When?
0: 2 hours ago.
1: Oh, I must have been sleeping. I had the queerest dream. I thought...
0: What's the matter?
1: My throat. That pain. Like a knife. Those green eyes of yours. That red mouth. And those white teeth. Look, we're going to have a showdown right now. I'm... Where's my gun?
0: I took it.
1: Look, what do you want with me?
0: Nothing you don't want to do yourself.
1: Don't talk in riddles.
0: Have you ever been in love?
1: Sure, dames are always falling for me. Why?
0: I guess that's what happened to me.
1: Are you kidding?
0: No. Do you think I'd get you out of jail if I were?
1: But I never saw you before.
0: I saw you at the trial. That's where it happened.
1: Oh, how can a dame like you go for a guy like me?
0: I don't know. But it happened.
1: I don't believe it.
0: I'm sorry.
1: Come here.
0: Yes?
1: I'm going to kiss you, baby.
0: Larry. Oh, Larry.
1: Yeah, it's a funny thing to do. Kiss a guy on the neck. Better wipe that lipstick off. Hey.
0: What's the matter?
1: My handkerchief. That ain't lip rouge on my neck. It's blood.
0: No, you're making a mistake.
1: My neck's bleeding. What kind of a dame are you, anyway? I'm getting out.
0: No, don't. If you go, I'll tell them who you are.
1: Oh, you will?
0: Yes,
1: huh?
0: And I...
1: Ow! You won't tell him for a while, baby. Margrady's joint in the old city of New Orleans was just the place. She'd never find me in that dump. Nobody'd ever find you there. I got a room. I went to sleep. I was safe. Then I heard it again. That same rhythm. Woke me up. I heard it, but I couldn't believe it. How could she know I was here? Or was it her? There was nobody in the room. I opened the door. Nobody outside. I slammed it. The beating stopped. I turned around. I was looking into the muzzle of a gun.
0: Sit down, Larry.

0: you get here?
1: My Grady ran to the room next to you. There's a connecting door.
0: What's the idea of the gun?
1: Can't you guess?
0: You're going to kill me?
1: Maybe.
0: Well, you're going to a lot of trouble to bump off a guy who's going to be hung anyway.
1: Do you want to die?
0: No.
1: There is a way you can live.
0: How?
1: By coming with me.
0: Yeah? What else have I got to do?
1: Marry me.
0: You're right over your head.
1: You hate me?
0: No, I don't. I don't hate you. I'm scared of you. Yeah, I've never been scared of anybody the way I'm scared of you.
1: Scared enough to do as I say?
0: Maybe.
1: I had hoped you would love me.
0: Maybe I do.
1: You're lying.
0: No. No, baby.
1: It's no use.
0: Look, what are you going to do?
1: Kill you?
0: No, put the gun down. Give me a break. Don't.

0: Man, that Claudine's a kid of her words. When she tells someone she's gonna kill him, she does it. She'd make a wonderful wife for some Frankenstein monster. She's attractive, a good killer, and she has a well-developed taste for blood. Say, why should I hand her over to some other guy? She's just a gal for me. Oh,
1: nonsense, Mr. Raymond.
0: Why, Mary Bennett, I believe you're jealous.
1: I am not.
0: Yes, you are. You're thinking what a handsome couple you and I would make strolling down the avenue, me dressed in a shroud, and you wearing your new sterling silver medallion.
1: Now, don't you go making fun of my lovely medallion, because I want all the ladies to send in for one. I know they're going to enjoy wearing it, because it's made of solid sterling silver, and it's really a fine piece of jewelry. Besides, there's a true story behind this medallion, an inspiring story. It seems that the original was given to an American flyer by Chinese guerrillas who rescued him after he'd bailed out over enemy territory. The flyer was told that the Chinese characters on the medallion would identify him and bring him safely through the lines. Well, he did get through, and only then did he learn that the medallion said, "Good luck," in Chinese. Now, there's a story to tell your friends. And to get this good luck charm, just like the one the flyer carried, all you have to do is send 25 cents and the box top from a package of Lipton's, the tea with the brisk flavor, to the Lipton Tea People, Box 92. That's Box 92, New York City.
0: Now, let's get back to our star, Simone Simone, who seems to be making life hard for a guy named Larry. The last time we looked in, she had just shot him. But I've got a tip that that's only the beginning of his troubles. How about it, Larry? What happened then?
2: I went down in a heap when she fired. The bullets caught me in the thigh. I lay there. I made out like I was dead.
1: Larry. Larry.
2: She fell for it. She bent over me. The gun in her hand.
1: Larry, are you... Oh!
2: Take it easy, kid.
3: Let go of my hand.
2: Not till I get that gun.
3: Let go. Let go!
2: I get that gun if I have to break your arm.
3: No, don't... Oh.
2: Okay. I've got it now. You shot me in the leg, but I'm still strong enough to get rid of you.
3: Larry.
2: I'm no angel, baby, but you're worse. Here's something I heard about, but I never believed. How'd you know I'd be here? How'd you know I'd be in the blue bottle? Go on, answer me.
3: I've got nothing to tell you.
2: Oh, you don't have to. It was magic. Black magic. Somebody nobody'd believe if I ever told them. There's only one thing to do with you.
3: Yes?
2: Kill you. But I ain't taking any chances like you did with me. When I kill you, you're going to stay dead. Those tom-toms are going to stop forever.
3: You think so, Larry?
2: I know it. Come here.
3: Larry,
2: shut up.
3: No!
2: I knocked her out cold. She lay on the floor. I put the muzzle of the gun to her temple. She was so beautiful, it made you shiver. I pulled the trigger. I looked. What I saw nearly made me pass out. A little blue vein in her temple was beating. There wasn't a scratch on her. A little curl of red hair was twisted around her ear. Was I seeing things? I aimed the gun at her heart. Nothing. Not a speck of blood. I stuck the muzzle between her eyes. Shot till the gun clicked empty. I looked. The white skin on her face looked more beautiful than ever. I had to get away. Out of the same city where she was, out of the same state, the same world. I let out for the open country, to the bayous on the river back in New Orleans. My wounds festered as I dragged myself through the swamps, and I got a fever. It was like a nightmare. In my head, I kept hearing those tom-toms. I couldn't take a train or a bus or go to a doctor. I'd be caught. One night I saw a big house shining in the moonlight. I decided to take a chance. I knocked at the door.
3: What is it?
2: Sorry, miss. I was hunting. I had an accident in my leg.
3: Oh.
2: If you let me come in and call a doctor, I'd be very grateful.
3: You don't want to come into this house.
2: Can't you see I need help?
3: You'll never be helped here. There's nothing good here, only evil and fear. So go away, please. I'm warning you. Go away before my sister comes out.
2: What's the matter with you? Don't you see I can hardly move?
3: Go away while you still have the strength to crawl away. Now, believe me.
4: Tell Mr. Gifford to come in and close the door, Bessie. That voice.
3: That's my sister.
4: Yes, your sister.
3: Claudine Lassan.
5: Good evening, Larry. I was wondering when you'd get here.
3: You know him?
5: Yes. Mr. Gifford and I are old friends.
3: Friends? How can you have a friend?
5: Now, Kathy.
3: He's someone like you.
5: You mustn't mind her, Larry. Kathy isn't quite well.
3: I don't know who you are, Mr. Gifford. But I do know that she's brought you here to kill me.
5: Kathy?
3: I knew it would happen on a night like this when the moon was full. She's been preparing for it for months. I've told everyone about it, but no one will believe me. I've told them again and again, and they say I'm insane. They think I've lost my mind. But she is going to murder me tonight while the moon is full. She's going to murder me. She's going
5: to... Go to your room, Kathy, immediately.
4: How did you get here?
5: I live here. Come, Larry. You must know by this time that you can't fight me.
4: Yes, I thought I'd never see you again. I'm not well. I've got a fever. Hey, that tom-tom being in my brain. I can't stop it. It's getting louder and louder. I blacked out. When I opened my eyes again, I was in a soft bed with clean sheets. Someone had dressed my wounds. The moonlight came into my room like a living yellow ghost. Then I heard it. Scream. Just like the one Nancy made when she was killed. I limped out of bed, went to the room next door. It was Kathy on the floor, murdered. The knife was still in her neck. And I heard it again. The tom-tom. Queer sounding this time. I felt myself beginning to sway to the rhythm like a dancer. Then I did something I couldn't stop myself from doing. I put my hands down, drew out the knife. I wiped my bloody hand on my shirt. Suddenly I looked up. She was there. Claudine.
5: Drop the knife, Larry.
4: What have you got in your hands?
5: These? These came from the skeleton of someone who was once alive.
4: You're not a woman. You're a devil. I'm going to kill you.
5: Don't come any closer, Larry. I don't want to kill you just yet.
4: Just yet? So we're close to the payoff.
5: Yes. You're trembling, Larry.
4: Who are you?
5: There's no reason why I cannot tell you now. You don't believe, do you, that there are unseen powers that can be controlled by someone who knows how?
4: I can believe anything about you.
5: Thank you, Larry. Your heart is pounding like a throbbing drum, isn't it, Larry? You can feel death close, can't you?
4: What have you got to say to me?
5: I'm going to tell you a story, Larry. A story of a child who was brought up on this estate by a strange old woman, a conjure woman. In her head were all the black arts of the world. She taught me.
4: Why are you telling me this?
5: It amuses me to watch you, a murderer, helpless and terrified. So terrified you can hardly breathe. I find it very exciting.
4: Then... It was blood I found on my handkerchief.
5: Yes, it is one of the ways to gain complete power over a person.
4: In a tom-tom.
5: Another spell to make you do what I want.
4: In the murder of your sister? You want me to be the patsy for that?
5: You're beginning to understand. You see, Cassie and I inherited the estate. There's really not enough for both of us.
4: You tell him I did it.
5: Yes, and that I killed you in self-defense.
4: What are you looking at me that way for?
5: I was remembering something.
4: Remembering? Oh. That kiss, baby, wasn't it? You're a devil, but still a woman, ain't you? You didn't forget that kiss, did you?
5: No.
4: Well, what are you going to do?
5: Come here. Closer.
4: Well?
5: Don't move. There.
4: You can let me live.
5: Live? When it's my life against yours, you fool.
4: I'll put that gun down.
5: When I'm finished.
4: Please, give me a break. I'm begging you.
5: Begging you?
4: I'll do anything you say. Just give me a chance, please.
5: Here it comes, Larry. Between your eyes.
0: do you feel today, Gifford?
4: Much better, officer. Leg's healing fine.
0: We checked that crazy story you told us. It's all true.
4: Tell me something. How'd you know to come to the Lucerne place when you did? You arrived just in time. A second later and she would have killed me.
0: Kathy, her sister, phoned us, told us to come out. When I came in the room and saw her threatening you with a gun, I shot at her. I had to. Got her in the shoulder.
4: You should have killed her.
0: State will take care of that.
4: Did you believe the story she told you at first? That I killed her sister and she was killing me in self-defense?
0: No. You see, Gifford, we'd found out that you weren't a murderer. You didn't kill Nancy Warren. The man who did that confessed. That made her whole story false.
4: How did she do it, Captain? How did she find out where I always went?
0: Police psychiatrist said she did it by post-hypnotic suggestion. She told you where to go while you were asleep, and you never realized that you were always doing just what you wanted.
4: The bullets when I shot at her and tried to kill her, how'd she do that?
0: It was all carefully planned. The first shot she fired at you were real bullets. The others in the gun were blanks. She wanted to get you so thoroughly under her power that you think she couldn't be killed. You see, all this so-called black magic has an explanation.
4: Has it? I wonder.
0: Oh, that black magic. I tell you what I'm going to do. Step right this way, friends, and get yourself a post-hypnotic suggestion. Spell it backwards and you get murder. What then? You can't spell. Ain't you lucky?
1: Talking of luck, Mr. Raymond, I think Larry Gifford was mighty lucky to escape that awful woman.
0: Oh, well, you see, ma'am, it's very simple. He probably wore one of your good luck medallions.
1: Oh, now that's plain silly. A man wouldn't wear a medallion on a black rayon satin ribbon. It's the ladies who like jewelry. Yes, that's why I know that they'll appreciate this solid sterling silver medallion that the Lipton people want to send them. And, ladies, here's how you get it. Send just 25 cents, which includes tax and postage, with a box top from a package of Lipton's, the tea with the brisk flavor, to the Lipton Tea People, Box 92 in New York City.
0: The moral for tonight's assault on your nerves is never marry a dame who sucks blood out of your throat. Such dames give you a pain in the neck. And by the way, this month's Inner Sanctum mystery novel is The Red Right Hand by Joel Townsley Rogers. Yes, and don't you dare miss next week's story, directed by Hyman Brown and brought to you by Lipton Tea and Lipton Soup. Next week's story is about a pair of murderers who get scared to death. They're more frightened than the guy they're murdering. So if you hear some static on your radio next Tuesday, it'll just be their knees knocking together. Well, now I guess it's really time to close that there squeaking door. So good night for real. Pleasant dreams.
1: Folks, the next time you send a box of food to your boy overseas, be sure to include a package or two of Lipton's noodle soup mix. 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Mm-hmm. It has the same homemade, chickeny taste as the soup you make yourself. The soup your boy's always been so fond of. That's why it's such a thoughtful, welcome little gift to send Lipton's. And as you know yourself, Lipton's noodle soup makes a grand snack. So remember, send a package or two to your boy. And remember to tune in next Tuesday night for another Inner Sanctum mystery.
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0: I stopped on the wharf at La Guayra and looked up the gangplank toward the liner Shankay, standing there quietly at her moorings. The day was warm under a bright tropic sun, and the harbor beyond the ship lay drowsy and silent. But all at once, in the midst of those peaceful surroundings, a cold chill gripped me. I shivered with sudden dread. Dread of the thing I was doing and was about to do. But too much had happened to turn back now. I'd gone too far to stop. I set the box down on the edge of the wharf, placed it carefully so as to be in plain sight and within gunshot of the captain's bridge. I knew what I was going to do, but I couldn't forget that a certain pair of beady eyes were watching every move I made. Eyes that never blinked and never closed, just watched and waited. I turned and started up the gangplank.
1: Oh, you're startling me, sir. I didn't hear... Why, it's Mr. Warner.
0: Well, hello, Mother Willis. How's the best-looking stewardess on the seven seas?
1: Oh, well, I'm fine, Mr. Warner. Well, I guess I'd better run along now and get on with my chores.
0: Wait a minute. That's a fine greeting after 2 months.
1: Well, it's just that I'm so busy.
0: No, I don't believe a word of it. Sailing day's tomorrow. You're simply avoiding me, that's all.
1: Oh, no, Mr. Warner, really, I'm not.
0: And on the trip down from New York, you said I was your favorite passenger.
1: Well, but I'm only trying...
0: What's that you're carrying in your apron?
1: Oh, it's nothing. Just supplies.
0: Supplies? Here, let's have a look.
1: No, please.
0: Why, it's a cat.
1: It's Clara, Mr. Warner. Mr. Bowman said I had to leave her ashore, and I just couldn't.
0: Who's Mr. Bowman?
1: The new chief steward. Well, Clara's been aboard with me for 2 years, and I just can't leave her here in a foreign country. Especially with her condition, so delicate and all.
0: Well, I hope you get away with it.
1: You won't tell anyone?
0: Oh, not a soul. As a matter of fact, if things don't work out right, we may both end up smuggling. Had you aboard on the trip down 2 months ago, Christopher, and I'm happy to have you along with us on the run back to New York.
2: Oh, thanks, Captain Wood. There is one thing, though.
0: Mm-hmm. What's that?
2: I'm having a little trouble with the customs men here. I wondered if you...
0: I can't do it, Christopher. I cabled your father just this morning. Told him I would have done it for you if I possibly could. He sent a request from New York, you know.
2: Yes, I thought he would. I wired him from upriver last week.
0: Well, I hated to refuse, but that's absolutely out of the question.
2: Captain Wood, I'm afraid I don't follow you.
0: My responsibility to the passengers, son. We have women and children aboard, and on a liner, the safety of the passengers comes ahead of anything else.
2: But with proper precautions...
0: Something might happen.
2: What?
0: I don't know what, but something might.
2: You've carried worse things.
0: There isn't anything worse. Any skipper afloat will bear me out. No, Christopher. I simply can't take the chance. That's final.
2: It wasn't final if I could do anything about it. I hadn't come down here to spend 2 months in that stinking back country and then be stopped on the edge of the wharf. 2 months of it. Heat, rain, insects, malaria. I'd gone clear in past the headwaters of the Orinoco. Traveled through country where every step along the jungle trail might be the last one. Oh, Sanchez!
3: Si, Senor Warner.
2: Better start looking for a place to camp. Be dark in a little while.
3: Si, Senor. Very soon we turn to river, camp on rocks by water. This very bad country.
2: This very bad country. You've been saying that for 10 days now. Very bad country.
3: Yes, Senor Warner, this very bad country.
2: Oh, skip it. For all the luck we've had so far, might as well be Central Park.
3: Central Park? I don't understand.
2: Oh, never mind. We don't... Here, what's the matter? Quiet there, quiet! Sanchez, what's wrong?
3: They're in the path. See? Bushmaster!
2: Bushmaster, the deadliest snake in the world. Bushmaster, its Latin name was Lachesis muta. Mute fate. It lay there in the center of the path, a 10-foot length of silent death, coiled loosely in an undulant loop, ready to strike violently at the least movement. Here was the one snake that would go after any animal that walked, or any man. It lay there and watched us, not moving, not afraid, ready for anything. The splotch of its colors stood out like some horrible, gaudy floor mat, lying there on the brown background of the jungle, waiting for someone to step on it.
0: Here was what I'd come 2,000 miles for. A bushmaster. It was 3 days later when Sanchez brought me the snake in a rubber bag. He was shaking so hard, I thought for a moment the thing had struck him.
3: One thing you make sure, Senor Warner. No turn him loose in Venezuela. Because he know I the one who catch him. And he know where I live.
0: All right, Sanchez. I'll keep an eye on him.
3: He know you pay me to catch him. All the time he watch and wait. You no forget that, Senor Warner. Because he no forget. Not ever.
0: Well, after going through all that trouble and danger, I wasn't going to let a pig-headed ship's captain stop me at the last minute. At least not as long as the cables were still in operation between La Guaira and New York. Morning, Captain Wood. Boy at the hotel said you wanted to see me.
4: That's right, Christopher. Ooh. Sit down.
0: Thank you.
4: Seems you weren't willing to let us stand the way we left them yesterday.
0: Sorry to go over your head, Captain Wood, but I had to. The museum sent me all the way down here for that snake, and I'm not going to be stopped by red tape. Why, this will be the only live bushmaster ever brought to the United States.
4: If I had my way, Christopher. But orders are orders. I got a cable from the head office this morning. All right, now, suppose we talk about precautions.
0: Well, I'll handle it any way you say.
4: It's got to have a stronger box. That crate's too flimsy.
0: Oh, it's stronger than it looks. That wire screen on top would hold a wildcat. But anyway, I bought a heavy sea chest this morning. We'll put the crate inside it.
4: It sounds all right. You've got a lock on it.
0: Heavy padlock. It's fixed so the lid can be propped open a crack without unlocking it. Snake's got to have air.
4: All right. But in dirty weather, that lid stays shut. I'm taking no chances.
0: Fair enough.
4: We'll keep the blasted thing in my inside cabin, where I sleep. We can't have it in the baggage room. And nobody on boards to know about it.
0: Whatever you say, Captain. We won't have any trouble. After all, it's only a snake. Doesn't have any magical powers.
4: I saw a bushmaster in the zoo at Caracas once. Had it in a glass cage with double walls. Never move. Just lie there and look at you as long as you were in sight. Gave a man the creeps.
0: I didn't know they had a bushmaster at the Caracas Zoo.
4: They don't now. Found the glass broke one morning. The snake gone. Night watchman was dead. They never found out what happened.
0: Well, the watchman must have broken the glass by accident some way.
4: The way they figured it, the glass was broke from the inside. We sail in 4 hours.
0: Into the Caribbean, with perfect weather and a sea as smooth as an inland lake. The barometer dropped a little on the third day, but cleared up overnight, left nothing worse than a heavy swell. But in spite of the calm seas and pleasant weather, I found myself feeling more and more often an ominous foreboding. I was developing an almost unnatural fear of that snake. I stayed clear of the passengers pretty much. Got the habit of dropping into Captain Wood's quarters several times a day. He kept the heavy box underneath his berth. I'd approach it quietly and shine my flashlight through the open crack. Never once could I catch that 12-foot devil asleep or even excited. He'd be lying there, half-coiled, his head raised a little, staring out of those beady black eyes, waiting. He'd still be like that when I turn away to leave. Maybe that's what bothered me, that horrible and constant watchful waiting. What in the name of heaven was he waiting for?
1: Well, hello there, Mr. Warner.
0: Oh, how are you, Mother Willis?
1: My, but you and the captain spend an awful lot of time around this cabin. I'm beginning to think the two of you must have some guilty secret.
0: Oh, no, no, nothing like that, Mother Willis. I don't know about Captain Wood, but I certainly don't have any guilty secrets.
5: Well, she's running quite a swell out there, Mr. Bowman.
6: Yeah. A little heavy, all right, Mr. Warner. Guess the storm passed through to the west of us yesterday when the glass dropped.
5: Think it missed us then, huh?
6: Well, that's where the mate figures. Sure stirred up some water, though.
5: This'll put half the passengers in their bunks.
6: Makes it great for my department. Two-thirds of them will want a steward to hold their heads.
5: They'll keep Mother Willis so busy that she... Wait.
6: Huh?
5: Look at the size of that wave.
6: Great, you hold it up. We're going to take it on the port bow. You better hang on.
5: Oh.
6: Yeah.
5: That was a freak if there ever was one. On another wave that size and sight.
6: Yeah, you see them like that sometimes, even in the calm sea. I better get below, Mr. Warner. That water probably did some damage on the officer's deck.
5: Yeah, I suppose. What did you say?
6: The wheel companionway was open on the port side. The bridge cabin must have taken a pretty bad smashing. They're right below the... Something wrong, Mr. Warner?
5: Oh, no. No, nothing at all, Mr. Bowman. At least, I hope not.
0: I didn't stop to find Captain Wood. Of course, I knew it was only one chance in a thousand, but the chances against that freak wave were one in a thousand, too. I stumbled down the companionway and along the passage to the captain's cabin.
1: Oh, come on in, Mr. Warner.
0: Oh, Mother Willis.
1: My, isn't this cabin a mess? I'm trying to get some of these things out to dry.
0: Yeah. Well, I just wanted to check. Where's that box that was under the captain's bunk?
1: Oh, that? Oh, I just threw it out in the deck.
0: What?
1: Well, the desk over there slid into it. It was all smashed.
0: But the small box inside of it. What happened to that?
1: Oh, they were both splintered, Mr. Warner. Broke wide open.
0: Oh, no.
1: Why, Mr. Warner, you're white as a sheet.
0: Mother Willis, will you go find Captain Wood?
1: Yes, sir.
0: Tell him to come down here immediately.
1: Well, of course, Mr. Warner. I'll go tell him right away. I can finish up here.
0: I pulled open the top door of the bureau beside me and took out the captain's flashlight and a loaded pistol. Mother Willis had left a mop standing by the door. I put my foot on the head of it and snapped off the handle. Every move I made turned into slow motion. I could hear my own heart beating. Slowly, I started to search the cabin. Sodden heaps of clothing were scattered around on the wet, black floor. I punched at them one at a time, holding the gun cocked, the flashlight pointing along the stick. Nothing. I worked around the room, throwing the light into the dark corners, back of the desk, under the bunk. Wherever I turned, I could feel those cold, unblinking eyes at my back, watching and waiting. Still nothing. Using the stick, I pushed open the closet door, threw the light inside. Carefully, I poked at the boxes and junk on the floor. The snake was not in the closet. Inch by inch, I covered the entire cabin. And only then, the horrible realization began to dawn on me.
4: Captain Wood. Father Willis just told me. Well, Christopher. So, it's happened.
0: That's right. It's happened.
4: I see you found the gun. That's good. We better start by searching the cabin here.
0: Captain Wood, I just finished searching it.
4: Oh. Women, kids. That thing loose on board. 1,000 places for it to hide. Heaven help us, Christopher. You're starting to blame anybody now, gentlemen. I didn't call you in here to pass judgment. The thing's done, and that's that.
6: Yeah, you're right.
4: What we
6: there,
4: have
6: Captain.
4: Got to do is to make our minds how we're going to handle it.
6: It'd be easy if we didn't have to tell the passengers and crew. I've seen panics aboard liners before.
4: I agree with you, Mr. Bowman, but I don't quite see how we can avoid it.
6: They got a right to know. As long as that snake's loose, everybody on board's on the same danger. And they all ought to know about it.
0: Captain Wood, that thing is 12 feet long. It can't simply crawl into a crack. Why don't we make a quick search of the whole ship before we spread any alarm?
4: I thought of that, Christopher.
6: Well, as far as I can see, the only place it couldn't be is in the boilers or on top of the galley stove.
5: It might have crawled overboard.
4: No. We can't count on that. We've got to assume it's on the ship somewhere.
6: Yeah, that could be anywhere. In a coil of a rope or in a pile of clothes or under a baby's crib. Or even
0: You've already said it. That Bushmaster could be anywhere. We've got to do something, and we've got to do it fast.
4: All right. I think the best idea is to follow Mr. Warner's suggestion. Make a quick search first. You agree to that?
6: Yes.
4: Then, if we don't find it, we'll have to warn the passengers.
0: We've got to find it. Alone in the dim baggage room, I went through the same movements as I had earlier in the captain's cabin. Gun in one hand, flashlight in the other, poking into every dark corner behind every trunk and box. Since the baggage room was empty, I could keep the gun cocked and ready. The rest of those poor devils were having to do the same thing barehanded. All over the ship, the search went on.
7: Here now, Stuart. What on earth are you doing, rummaging through my cabin?
6: I'm just checking up, ma'am.
7: Well, I'm quite sure there's nothing in here that has to be checked.
6: I'm sorry, ma'am. It's captain's orders. It'll only take a few minutes.
7: Well, I've never heard of such a thing. A passenger simply doesn't have any privacy at all. I've traveled on a lot of different lines, but I've certainly never heard of it.
6: Sorry, sir. I wonder if you'd mind moving over to the other rail. I'd like to look through these lockers.
8: Sure, go ahead. What's the matter? You lost something?
6: No, nothing like that. No, just looking things over.
8: Well, there's nothing in there but life preservers.
6: Yeah, that's right.
8: You must be getting ready to sink the boat, huh? You gotta collect the insurance on it, is that it? You gotta send us all to the bottom, I know.
0: But not one of us could find that deadly shape. Coiled in some dark corner or outstretched along a window seat. Not one of us caught a glimpse of that horrid head with its beady, black, watchful eyes. The thing lay waiting out there somewhere along the decks, shaded in the gathering dusk. But where, we didn't know. It was nearly dark when we met together again in the chart room.
4: Well, gentlemen, there's no other way around it. We've risked all the time we can. We've got to warn the passengers.
6: How we do it, Captain? Call them all together in the lounge?
4: Oh, indeed. If we did anything like that, we'd be asking for a panic.
9: We'll get one whether we ask for it or not.
4: Pick a few men and go through the cabin decks. Tell them individually, inside their cabins. Watch for any that act like they might cause trouble, and we keep an eye on them. Handle the crew the same way. As soon as they're finished, arm all the deck officers and start searching again. Our only chance of preventing a riot is to find that damnable snake.
0: The slow nightmare that followed grew worse by the hour. None of us slept. All the ship's officers not on duty kept on with that endless search. Passengers locked themselves in their cabins or huddled together in the lounges, knowing all the time that no spot on board could be called safe. Fear was a heavy fog in the lungs of all of us, and every light on the vessel burned throughout the night. Morning came and brought no relief. Terror and tension mounted by the hour.
1: There now, Mrs. Crane. Stop getting yourself all worked up and go back to your cabin. The horrid thing's probably crawled overboard anyway.
10: You just say that. You're paid to say it. You don't know. Nobody knows.
1: Now. Everything's going to be all right.
10: If only we could do something. If all of us could only get off this ship, they could fumigate it. Yes, that's what we've got to do. We've got to get off the ship.
1: No, wait. Mr. Bowman, she's going to jump. Grab her.
4: Nice work, Mr. Bowman. Get her down to her cabin. Whatever you do, don't turn her loose.
11: You never know when it might strike you. You can't put on a coat or move a chair without risking your life, and something's got to be done. It might be right here in this lounge.
12: All right, mister. All right, you better quiet down and take it easy.
11: Take it easy, eh? You're a great officer. Why don't you do something about it? That thing might be crawling around here right under our feet somewhere.
12: I said shut up. What are you trying to do, start a panic?
11: I got a right to talk. I don't want to die, and no one's going to tell me what...
0: The second night passed, and morning came around again. A gray and rainy day that dragged past, and then night came down. Third night of the terror. Again, every light burned, and the whole ship seethed in the throes of incipient panic. Faced by a horror they'd never met on the sea before, crew and officers alike were on the verge of revolt. Passengers sat huddled in a trance-like stupor, ready to scream at the slightest unknown sound. At seven bells, I made my way forward to the chart room. Found Captain Wood bent over a desk.
13: Oh, hello, Christopher. Come on in, sit down.
0: It's got to be somewhere, Captain Wood. It's got to be.
13: I don't know. You could search this ship for 6 months and never touch all the places aboard. If we can only hold out for 2 more days, we'll be in.
0: What's your home office say?
13: Here's the latest wireless from him. Keep quiet and keep coming. What else can we do? A cigarette, Chris?
0: Oh, thanks.
13: How is it on the decks?
0: Pretty bad. Anything could happen.
13: Yeah. That's right. I took the guns away from the men. One pistol shot, we'd have a riot on our hands.
0: The whole thing's my fault, Captain Wood. That's what I can't forget.
13: Take it easy, lad.
0: It was only some way I could pay for it myself, alone.
13: I know how you feel, but it's no more your fault than mine or the man who asked you to bring that snake back alive. Nobody planned this. You better try to get a little sleep, I think.
5: Sleep?
13: Mr. Bowman made some coffee down in the steward's galley a while ago. You better go on down and get yourself a cup and then rest for a couple of hours.
5: Rest? I can't rest.
13: Christopher, it's not going to help anything if you stumble through a hatch half asleep and break your neck, now is it? Go on, get some coffee. Okay. One way or another, we've got to hold out for two more days.
0: The light was on in the steward's galley, and the coffee pot was standing on the stove. It was still warm, so I didn't bother to heat it. I poured out a cup, carried it over, and set it on the porcelain tabletop in the center of the room. I started to light a cigarette. The door of the pan cupboard beneath the sink was standing slightly ajar, and I happened to glance toward it. I dropped the cigarette and moved slowly backward. I'd found the Bushmaster. As I moved, the snake slid out of the cupboard in a single sinuous glide and drew back into a loose coil on the galley floor, never taking his eyes off me. I moved slowly back, waiting any moment for that deadly, slithering strike. How had he known it was me? He'd stayed quiet when Bowman was here. How had he picked the first time in 5 days that I was without a gun? My hands touched the cold bulkhead behind me, and I stopped. Only then I realized in terror what I'd done. The call button and door were on the far side of the room. I backed into a dead end. I stared at the snake in fascination, expecting any moment the ripping slash of those poisoned fangs. The horrible coils tightened a little, and were still again. 10 million years of evolution to produce this moment. Homo sapiens versus Lucasus Muta. Man against mute fate. And all the odds were on fate. I knew then that I was going to die. I could feel the sweat run down between the painted wall and the palms of my hands pressing against it. My skin crawled and twitched. The pit of my stomach was cold as ice. There was no sound but the rush of blood in my ears. The snake shifted again, drawing into a tighter coil. Always tighter. Why didn't the devil get it over with? And, for just an instant, his head veered away. Something moved over by the stove. I didn't dare turn to look at it. Slowly, it moved out into my line of vision. It was a cat. That scrawny cat Clara that Mother Willis had sneaked aboard in La Guaira. Its back was arched. Every hair stood on end. It moved stiff-legged now, walking in a half circle around the snake. The Bushmaster moved slowly, kept watching the cat. He tightened. He was going to strike in any second. He struck and missed. The cat was barely out of reach. Now she was walking back and forth again. She was asking to die. Missed again by a fraction of an inch. He was striking now without even going to a full coil. Missed again and again. Always missing by the barest margin. Each time the cat danced barely out of reach. Each time she countered with one precise spat of a dainty paw, bracing her skinny frame on three stiff legs. And then suddenly, I realized what she was doing. The Bushmaster was tiring, and one strike was just an instant slow. But in that split second, sharp claws raked across the evil head and ripped out both its eyes. The cat had deliberately blinded the snake. He didn't bother to coil now, but slid after her in a fury, striking wildly, always missing. And every strike was a little slower than the last one, until finally... As the snake's neck stretched out at the end of a strike, the cat made one leap and sank her razor-sharp teeth just back of the ugly head, sank them until they crunched bone. With tooth and claw, she clung as the monstrous snake flailed and lashed on the floor, striving to get those hideous coils around her, trying to break her hold, to shake off the slow and certain paralyzing death that gradually crept over him, and at last stilled his struggles forever. I took a deep breath. The first in minutes. The cat lay on her side on the floor, panting, resting from the fight just over. She had a right to rest. That mangy, brave, beautiful alley cat had just saved my life. And maybe others as well. Then, as I turned toward the stove, I suddenly became very humble. And I knew all at once what a small thing a human being really is. I and others aboard were still alive only by the merest accident. There were three reasons why the cat had fought and killed the world's deadliest snake. And those three reasons came tottering out from under the stove on shaky little legs. Three kittens, with their eyes bright with wonder, their tails stiff as pokers. Up on the decks, hundreds of passengers were waiting for the news that the days and nights of terror were ended. Well, they could wait a little longer. I pulled open the doors of the cabinet and found a can of milk.

0: Escape, produced and directed by Norman McDonnell, has brought you John Lund in A Shipment of Mute Fate by Martin Storm, specially adapted for radio by Les Crutchfield. Featured in the cast were Barry Kroger as Captain Wood and Lois Corbett as Mother Willis, with David Ellis, Don Diamond, and Vivi Janis. Special sound effects by Earl Keane and Gus Bays. The musical score was conducted by Leith Stevens. Next week.
1: You are trapped in a remote valley in the Andes, walled in by sheer rock precipices, and surrounding you, closing in on you, is a band of blind men who want your eyes.
0: Next week, Escape with H.G. Wells' great story, The Country of the Blind, when our star will be that fine actor, Edmund O'Brien. Good night, then, until this same time next week, when once again CBS offers you Escape. John Lund may soon be seen starring the Paramount picture, Bride of Vengeance. This is Roy Rowan speaking. It's time now for the most wonderful hour of laughter on the air, the Mad and Merry 60 Minutes with the Jack Benny Show and with Amos and Andy. They will be heard over most of these same CBS stations, and Jack Benny will come to you over them all. You'll never miss them by staying tuned to the station where they say, "This is CBS, where 99 million people gather every week, the Columbia Broadcasting System."

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0: In the beginning, there was Jordan, thinking his lonely thoughts. Out of the loneliness came a longing. Out of the longing came a vision. Out of the dream came a planning. And out of the planning came decision. Jordan's hand was lifted, and the ship was born.
2: You, look out! Are you all right?
3: Yes, it missed me.
2: What was it?
3: A mutant with a slingshot, I think. It dashed down that passageway.
2: You want to go after it?
3: We'd never catch it, Alan. It's probably 12 decks above us by now.
2: I didn't think they ever came down this far. Patrols usually get them before they reach this level.
3: They get more daring with each generation. This one looked like a female.
2: Male or female, it might have killed us. I told you this trip was pure foolishness. Climbing 24 deck levels to hear a crazy old man rave.
3: We're almost there now. Compartment X-15, level 24. This is the place.
2: This area smells as if it hadn't been visited by a sanitation crew for generations.
3: Part of the ship is almost deserted.
4: Yes?
3: This is the compartment of John the Witness.
4: Who are you?
3: My name is Hugh Hoyland. I'm a cadet from the scientist barracks. This is my friend, Alan Mahoney.
4: What do you want of John the Witness?
3: Only to talk.
4: Are you a believer in Jordan?
3: Naturally.
4: I have heard that there are those among the younger scientists who doubt the word of Jordan.
3: To doubt is death. We're not heretics.
4: Oh. Enter.
3: I have brought a gift of tobacco, grown on the richest level.
4: It smells good.
3: I assure you it's the best.
4: Wait here.
5: What a rat's nest. What the devil do you think he can tell you?
3: I don't know. Now hush.
6: Well?
3: You are John the Witness?
6: I am.
3: Good evening to you. I am Hugh Hoyland. This is my friend, Alan Mahoney.
6: What brings a gentleman of the scientist class to my humble apartment?
3: I have heard that you and your parents before you have long been keepers of the legend of the ship.
6: Since Jordan gave the word.
3: I am anxious to hear the word as Jordan spoke it.
6: Why?
3: You see, among the young scientists, there have been some who talk against the word.
6: There are regulations against such heresy?
3: Some of them say the ship has no purpose. They say that we're here accidentally. That we have no more grace in Jordan's eyes than the most deformed mutant who dwells in the highest level of the ship.
6: What shall I say to you?
3: I wish to hear the word from the mouth of one who knows, that I may become more convinced.
6: Sit. You have gift for the witness?
3: The finest tobacco.
6: Good. I will dim the light. Now, pay close attention. For these are the words as my father's father's father gave them to his son's son's son. This is how the ship came into being. How our people were created. In the beginning, there was only Jordan, thinking his lonely thoughts. In the beginning, there was darkness, formless, and dead. Out of the loneliness came a longing. Out of the longing came a vision. Out of the dream came a planning. And out of the planning came decision. Jordan's hand was lifted, and the ship was born. Mile after mile of good compartments, tank after tank for golden corn, ladder and passage, door and locker, fit for the needs of the yet unborn. He looked on his work and found it pleasing, meet for a race that was yet to be. He thought of man, and man came into being. Then Jordan checked his thought and searched for a key. Man untamed would shame his maker, Man unruled would spoil the plan. So Jordan made the regulations. Some to speak and some to listen. Order came to the ranks of men. Crew he created to work at their stations. Scientists to guide the plan. Over them all he created captain, made him judge of the race of man. Thus it was in the Golden Age.
3: These are the true words?
6: As my father's father taught them.
3: But what of the strange beast-like people on the upper levels of the ship? Surely Jordan did not create them.
6: Jordan is perfect. All below him lack perfection. You have heard of the legend of Huff?
3: I have heard that he mutinied against Jordan.
6: Darkness swallowed the ways of virtue,

0: Mutants, they are tainted with the sins of their fathers.
1: One more question, witness.
0: Speak.
1: What is the ship?
0: The ship is a great sphere. 25 kilometers wide and 100 levels deep.
1: I know that, but what about the upper levels?
0: The regulations forbid us to venture into the upper levels, but it is said that beyond the levels of the mutants lies the forbidden place where Jordan's spirit prevails.
1: So I've heard. But something troubles me. Something which prompted my coming here.
0: Yes, my son.
1: What lies beyond the ship?
0: What?
1: What lies beyond the ship?
0: This is heresy.
1: Answer me.
0: I will not permit such talk. The ship is complete. The ship is universal. The ship is everywhere. The ship is endless.
1: Ah, your mutterings are those of a frightened old man. They answer nothing.
0: You question the word?
1: I think you lie.
0: Hear me, Mr. Highland. For what you have already said, I can have your body fed to the converter. Your soul launched on the endless trip.
1: You threaten me.
2: You, for Jordan's sake.
1: You think I fear this dried fig of a man?
2: You. Sir, my friend is impetuous. He doesn't understand.
0: I might be persuaded to forget a substantial gift.
1: You pig.
2: You.
1: Come on, Alan. The sight of this so-called holy man offends me.
0: No, you shall not leave.
1: Look, don't try to frighten me with a gun, old man.
0: Remain where you are, heretic.
1: I warn you, put down the gun.
0: No. No closer.
1: Drop it.
0: Very well, then. Death to the heretic.
3: Alan, get him.
1: Is he dead?
2: I don't know.
4: Come on, Hugh. We've got to get out of here.
2: Now where? We can't go back. They'd feed us into the converter. What's that?
1: The old woman must have turned in an alarm. Come on, the patrol will be here in no time.
2: Where can we go?
1: The upper levels.
2: But the mutants.
1: We'll have to take our chances. Listen, that's the patrol we've got to climb.
2: There's a hatchway. Down the corridor.
1: Quickly.
5: Halt! Halt, and we fire!
1: The ladder.

0: you wait. How far are we from the outside wall?
1: Judging by the slope of the deck, about 2 miles. Mutant territory. Come on, we'll try this passageway.
0: You.
2: What?
0: I don't know. I feel as if we're being watched.
1: It's your imagination.
0: Perhaps not.
1: Oh! It's only a ship's rat. Get a grip on yourself.
0: It's as big as a dog.
1: Come on.
0: I can't drag myself much further.
1: We've got to find a compartment with water.
0: Oh, if only you hadn't asked him that stupid question.
1: There's no use going over that.
0: Why did you do it? Why?
1: Alan, I've been thinking about it for a long time. And when he began to give me those stupid pat answers, well, I just saw red, I guess.
0: But who are you to question the ways of Jordan? When you asked me to go with you to visit the witness, I thought you wanted spiritual help. I never dreamed
1: I'm sorry, Alan. I couldn't foresee this. I didn't know what...
0: Wait. Wait a minute.
1: Now what? Another ship rat?
0: No. I thought I saw something move near that bulkhead.
1: I didn't see anything.
0: Maybe my eyes are going bad still. Listen. Human!
3: Alan, look out!

0: Oh, where am I? What are you? Get away from me. Alan! Alan! Look out for that knife. Stay away from me. Alan! Alan!
1: Don't kill him, Bobo. Not yet.
0: Who are you?
1: Forgive my friend Bobo. Like so many of my people, he's rather impetuous where members of the so-called super race are concerned.
0: Who are you? What place is this?
1: As you can guess from my leg, I'm a mutant.
0: Where is Alan?
1: Your friend is dead. I was not able to restrain my people in time to save him.
0: Why don't you destroy me and get it over with?
1: We do not kill for pleasure, Mr. Hoyland. Only when necessary.
0: You know my name?
1: I read your identification tag.
0: Who are you? Mutants can't read.
1: My name is Gregory. I'm a leader of my people. Although we are unfortunate in our

0: Heredity, Mr. Hoyland. Many of us are quite intelligent.
1: Why do you live like animals?
0: We would rather live like free animals than like regimented slaves, as you do.
1: I've heard that you practice cannibalism.
0: Undoubtedly, you hear many things about us. We raise our own cattle on the upper levels, and those of our people who choose to farm raise enough crops for our small population. You turn your head. Why?
1: This one. I've never seen a creature like him.
0: Bobo is an unfortunate. He was born without the power of speech.
1: How can you tolerate a monstrosity?
0: We have learned to live with difference. If we began to destroy our imperfects as you do on the lower levels, there would soon be no one left.
1: It violates the regulations, the word of Jordan
0: State. You know, Mr. Hoyland, your people are really primitive and barbaric.
1: You dare say that to me?
0: I dare say a good deal more. Let us go to my compartment and speak further. I'm always interested in information of the lower levels.
1: I won't give you any information.
0: Bobo, I want Mr. Hoyland in my cabin, please.
2: Hey.
0: I advise you to go quietly, Mr. Hoyland. Bobo has a hatred of superior beings, which is unfortunate, but quite understandable. Proceed.

0: Enter, Mr. Harlan.
1: This is where you live?
0: Yes.
1: But you have books.
0: Stolen from your libraries, Mr. Harlan.
1: Compton's Astrophysics. The Philosophy of Interstellar Navigation. Celestial Mechanics. You have read these?
0: Most of them.
1: Why did you bring me here? What do you intend to do?
0: Do you believe in Jordan, Mr. Harlan?
1: There is no other belief.
0: And the trip? I suppose you believe in the trip, too.
1: Well, what else is there to believe? When you die, your remains are fed to the converter and your soul makes the trip.
0: And where does the trip take you?
1: Why, to Centaurus, of course.
0: Huh? Well, what is Centaurus?
1: Why, Centaurus, mind you, I'm just telling you the orthodox answer. Centaurus is where you arrive when you've made the trip. A place where everything is happy and everybody's happy and there's always good eating. It's mythological, of course.
0: And you believe this?
1: The peasants believe it, literally, but many of the younger scientists like myself know that it's figurative, symbolic. Why do you ask?
0: Didn't it ever occur to you, Mr. Harlan, that the trip is exactly what your peasants believe it is? That the ship and all the crew were actually going someplace? Moving?
1: The ship can't go anywhere. It already is everywhere.
0: Imagine a place bigger than the ship, much bigger, with the ship inside it, moving inside.
1: But there can't be any place bigger than the ship. There wouldn't be any place for it to be.
0: Oh, for heaven's sake. Listen. You know the lowest level?
1: Yes.
0: If you started digging a hole in the lowest level, where would that hole go?
1: Where would that hole... Oh, no. No, it's forbidden to think such a thought.
0: Where would it go?
1: No. No, I can't think about it.
0: Bobo! Bobo, we're going to take Mr. Harlan to the place.
1: Where are we going?
0: To the top level.
1: But it's certain death.
0: Nonsense. I've been there 1,000 times. Come along.
1: No, I won't. You can't make me.
0: I think we can. Now, shall we proceed peacefully, or shall I have Bobo persuade you?

0: Open the door, Volvo. Inside.
1: What place is this?
0: This, Mr. Hoyland, is the main control room. Why, Mr. Hoyland, you're trembling.
1: It isn't true. There is no such place except in mythology.
0: Oh, you younger men are so wise, Mr. Hoyland, except for one thing. This happens to be the main control room of the ship.
1: But it's nothing but a huge room with an instrument panel.
0: What did you expect?
1: How do you know this is the main control room?
0: See these instruments? Using them, the navigator, many hundreds of years ago, actually steered the ship on its voyage.
1: I don't understand.
0: I didn't suppose you would. Your people have been so steeped in superstition and ignorance that the whole concept has lost its meaning. Sit in that chair. Don't be frightened. Sit down.
1: Very well.
0: Look up. What do you see?
1: Nothing but a huge shield.
0: Watch it for one moment, Mr. Hoyland. You are going to see something that few of us have ever been privileged to witness. Something so dazzling that you may find it hard to accept at first. But it is there. It is a reality. And ultimately, you must accept it.
1: What are you doing?
0: I'm dimming the lights. Don't be frightened. Keep your eyes focused on the shield above us. Ready? Watch.
1: The shield! It's sliding back! Ghost of joy!
0: Well?
1: What am I seeing?
0: The universe, Mr. Harlan. The universe. In all its beauty, the stars, the planets, the suns, the moons, and the constellations. This is your heritage, Mr. Hoyland. The heritage you've been too stupid to see.
1: But it can't be. The ship is the universe. There is nothing but the ship.
0: Ah, but there it is. You see it before your eyes, spread out like a canopy of glory. Do you still deny it? Answer me, Mr. Hoyland. Do you deny it?
1: No. No, I can't. They lied. They lied. Why did you close the shield?
0: You will see it again if you're not afraid.
1: I'm not afraid.
0: Many times. I have shown this to others of your people whom we captured, and though they saw it before their very eyes, they would not believe it.
1: Tell me about it. Tell me about the ship, about the universe. What are these things? How did this come about?
0: Many thousands of years ago, on a planet like those you've just seen, a planet called Earth, a scientist named Jordan decided to build a ship that would carry men from one planet to another. For many years, Jordan and thousands of others studied and planned. And when they were finished, they built the ship. A ship so large that it had to be assembled in its own orbit beyond a place called the Moon. 60 years it took them to construct. And when it was finished, a whole new science had been conceived. Then the trip was begun. The trip that was to land a colony of Earthmen on a far-off planet called Centaurus, millions of light-years beyond the furthest planet ever reached before.
1: How do you know these things?
0: Among my books are the log which Jordan himself kept, and the records of the journey for the first 40 years.
1: What happened?
0: There was a mutiny. A man named Huff led a rebellion of those who wanted to turn back. In the struggle, the navigators were killed, and the crew fell into a state of anarchy. In the years to follow, small groups of men tried to organize the ship for navigation, and each time they failed. Finally, the whole idea was abandoned. And so for centuries, we have swung in space, unmanned, undirected, living in a lost world of our own making, without purpose, without direction.
1: Why have you told me this? Why have you brought me here? You could have killed me.
0: Can you guess?
1: No. No, I can't. Unless... But it would be too fantastic.
0: Well?
1: You want to finish the trip. Yes, that's it. What would it take to do it?
0: A miracle, almost. The crew would have to be trained. Many people, each skilled in a certain duty.
1: Couldn't you train your own people?
0: We are too few. Besides, the main drivers in the lower levels where my people are forbidden to go. No. It would mean that both our peoples would have to work together. Our differences encouraged rather than denied.
1: It can be done. You showed me. You can show others. I can show them.
0: Can you?
1: I'll see the captain himself. I have an uncle on the central board. I'll tell him what I've seen here.
0: And do you think he'll believe you?
1: Send one of your people with me.
0: That's asking a good deal.
1: I'm risking a good deal by going back.
0: Very well. Bobo will go with you.
1: He can't talk.
0: There will be no need for talk. I will write a message guaranteeing safe conduct for a group of unarmed scientists to visit the main control room. Bobo will take you safely through our territory. What happens when you reach your own level is up to you.

0: One moment. Yes, what do you... Hugh.
1: Quick, Uncle, let us in.
0: But this mutant...
1: He's harmless, please.
0: Now, what is this? You're wanted
1: for... I know
0: for...
1: all about that. Listen, Uncle, I must see the captain.
0: The captain? Are you mad?
1: You're a council member. You can get me to see him.
0: They'll kill you. You're wanted for heresy.
1: I don't care. I must speak with the captain. You're close to him. You can arrange it.
0: I don't understand why...
1: Uncle, listen to me. The ship is moving. I can prove it. Do you understand? There is a purpose in the ship.
0: I don't understand what you're babbling
1: Never
0: about.
1: Never mind. Just talk to the captain. Tell him I have information of tremendous importance. Tell him I've arranged a truce with the mutants.
0: A truce?
1: Here, show him this paper signed by their leader. Do it, Uncle, for my sake.
0: I don't know.
1: Please, Uncle. If I'm to die, let this be my last request to you.
0: Very well. I'll speak to the captain. I'll try.
2: You say, Mr. Harlan, that you saw this with your own eyes.
1: I swear it, Captain. I swear it on the word of Jordan.
2: Let me see that paper again. What do you think, Commander Est?
3: I don't know, sir. It might be a trick.
1: I guarantee you safe conduct.
2: If these things are as Mr. Harlan reports them, it would pay to risk a few lives.
3: The man is a convicted heretic.
2: Still, we mustn't discount his word entirely. He has a safe conduct. The mutant risked its life coming with him. I think we might investigate.
1: You will do it.
2: I'll have an expedition outfitted. Dismiss, Mr. Harlan.
1: Thank you, sir. Thank you.
3: Captain, do you...
2: Commander Erst.
3: Sir.
2: You'll make the necessary arrangements for an expedition. I trust you understand.
3: Perfectly, sir. Perfectly.
4: Mr. Harlan.
1: You'd better halt your men here. This is the spot.
4: Patrol, halt. I see no welcoming party of mutants.
1: There will be none. Their leader will meet you inside the main control room.
4: You don't say. And just where is this main control room?
1: Beyond that door.
4: I see. All right, men. Ready arms.
1: Why do you ready arms?
4: In case of ambush.
1: Ambush? Don't you think they could have ambushed you on the way up here a good deal more easily?
5: You know, Mr. Harlan, I think you're a mutie lover. They have a place in the converter for that kind.
1: Lieutenant, are you mad?
4: No, Mr. Harlan. But most certainly you are. To think that we could be lured up here to be slaughtered with a fantastic story about some mythical control room.
6: Guns ready, sir.
1: Lieutenant, I warn you, these people have acted in good faith. If you break that faith,
4: call your mutants to open the control room, Mr. Harlan.
1: No, not until those guns are dismounted.
4: As leader of this expedition, I order you to call them.
1: I refuse. You cannot do this thing. This is no way to keep a truce.
4: Very well, if you refuse. Oh, there! Mutant! Come out!
1: For Jordan's sake, Lieutenant!
4: A little too quiet for comfort. Mutant! Open the door!
1: Please, Jordan, don't let anything happen. Please don't.
4: It's opening. Ready, men. Someone's coming out.
0: Look at his leg.
7: Horrible.
4: Steady.
0: He's walking toward us.
7: Yeah, I can't stand this.
0: Look out!
7: Gregory! No! Fools, you've killed him!
4: Here come the rest of them. Fire!

0: That should teach them a lesson they won't forget. All right, men, inside the room. Orlin, you're under arrest as a conspirator in this ambush.
1: Ambush, you fool, you blind, stupid fool.
0: That'll be enough. Have you been inside this place before?
1: Yes.
0: What's all this machinery?
1: These are the controls he would have used to steer the ship.
2: He's gone out of his mind, Lieutenant.
0: Steer the ship? Who?
1: The leader. The one you killed.
0: This ugly mutant?
1: This ugly mutant happened to be a man of true greatness.
0: You're mad.
1: Am I? This man had a vision which could have saved you, but you chose to kill him because you couldn't stand the sight of his difference from you.
0: I'll not listen to these ravings.
1: Close your ears. Shut your minds against the conscience that tells you it's wrong to kill, that tells you that your need to be arrogant only proves your inadequacy to yourself.
0: Shut him up. Don't listen to him, man.
1: You can't shut your ears. My words sting you. You cannot shut your minds. And you cannot shut your
0: shut
1: eyes.
0: Don't
1: do this.
3: The roof. It's moving back.
1: Look, let the vision of this confound your ignorance and blind your eyes. This is the heritage you tried to stifle in your own breasts. This is the heritage of stars and open skies for which men have yearned for centuries. Try to destroy this, and you will only destroy yourselves.
4: Death to the heretic.
1: Kill me if you choose. But I say to you that this you cannot keep from our people. That they will seek it out, and the ship will be manned, and the ship will be steered, and there will be freedom and purpose and respect for ourselves. This is your heritage. Look upon the universe!

0: 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The world of...
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Quiet, Please for today is called Calling All Souls. I tell you what happened last Halloween, or All Souls, or All Hallows, or whatever you call it in your part of the country. I bet you can't guess where I was. Well, I was a couple of places. But where I started, I was sitting in a tight little room in a great big house. You ever been west? Well, you know when you cross the Mississippi River on the Santa Fe from Illinois to Iowa, about 4 or 5 hours out of Chicago, Fort Madison, Iowa? Ever notice that great big place right alongside the riverbank to your right? The big high walls and the towers and the big gates. That's right, the Iowa State Prison. That's where I was last Halloween. In a little cell. Oh, very comfortable. All by myself. Waiting. And not much more time to wait. Sure. The death cell. I was just sitting there playing solitaire on the edge of my bed, trying not to think of what was coming up and thinking of nothing else but that. I was pretending I'd paid the house $52 for the deck, and the house would pay off $5 for every card I got in the top row. I was $32 to the good this particular hand. I didn't hear anybody come up. I didn't hear anybody except the guard walking around till this voice spoke.